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11: At Milwaukee, perhaps it's the bullpen. Where do you see advantages for the home team Brewers?
12: Well, they're really good at home. They're the best home team in the National League, although the Dodgers won 49 games at home this year. They are really impressive on the road. What I just like about the Brewers is their ability to put the ball in play, which so few teams are good at these days. You know, look at, of course, what happened to the White Sox. They struck out 75 times in five games against the Guardians. But what the Brewers do is they fight you on every single pitch. And it sounds corny, but the way they put the ball in play, the way they run the bases, that's what makes them so dangerous, because they play a different game than almost any team in the National League. They nearly became the first team since the 59 White Sox to have the most wins in the major leagues and the fewest home runs. They only hit two more than the last place home run team, the Blue Jays. It just shows you again how the Brewers have found different ways to score other than hit the ball out of the ballpark.
11: Tim, the Dodgers are going for history. We've never had a National League team win three straight World Series. Can that carry extra weight in this quest or extra motivation?
12: I think it's motivation. They know that all sorts of things went wrong this year, and they still won 100 games. I think they look at this and say, you know, we have a chance to make history here. And that's what they are looking at right now, is a chance, as you said, to become the first National League team ever, which is amazing, to win the World Series 3 years in a row. And again, I think they have the best roster in baseball. I think the Brewers have the best team in baseball, meaning the way they play the game. But I'll take a great roster any day, and I think this is going to be one of the best seven-game series that we've ever seen.
11: Shohei Ohtani was extraordinary in last year's NLCS. He's fighting through it right now. Can the Dodgers win without an extra special Ohtani?
12: I think they can, because he hasn't been much help for the last month. Remember, he finished the season in a 13-for-70 slump, and they still tore it up in September to win the division, of course, easily. That doesn't mean they don't need Ohtani. Of course they do. But they've proven they can win without him at his best, and clearly he is injured. But once he gets healthy, I think they're going to be a very dangerous team, and I think he's going to learn how to hit again. He's way too good of a hitter to struggle like this for this amount of time.
11: Tim, one more for you on the Dodgers. Can you characterize Dave Roberts' impact on this L.A. run?
12: Well, he's going to the Hall of Fame as a manager, because when you look at his 100-win seasons, when you look at his sustained excellence, he has been fantastic. And he has done it with a real calming hand, which I think is half the battle. And the fact that he was a good player in his day and a bench player in his day, I think he recognizes what everyone can do and can't do on this team. And I am so impressed with how easily Dave Roberts is able to deal with the 25th man on the team and guys such as Shohei Ohtani and, in recent years, Clayton Kershaw, superstars, Freddie Freeman. He can talk to anybody about anything at any time, and that should never be lost on the value of a manager.
11: He's ESPN Major League Baseball analyst, our Hall of Famer, Tim Kirkshin. Tim, appreciate the insight.
12: Thank you, Jim.
11: All right, let's pause 10 seconds for station identification. 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
11: The Milwaukee Brewers' fifth LCS appearance in franchise history. They're seeking their second World Series appearance, one of five teams that have never won a World Series. Had the best record in the majors this season, most wins in franchise history with 103. Let's bring in Brewers television color analyst Bill Schroeder. And Bill, the Brewers also had home field last season, but were swept in the LCS by the eventual champion Dodgers. How are they better equipped this season to take down the two-time defending champs?
13: Well, you know, the Dodgers have been the kryptonite of the Brewers over the course of, their playoff runs. I mean, it's been 10 years. It all started in 18 when they took the Dodgers to seven games and ended up losing the Vasil Puig big home run, all that kind of stuff. But I think, you know, it's a very young team. It's one of the youngest teams in baseball. Certainly, you know, one of the youngest in the playoffs that still has an opportunity to get to the World Series. And although they are young, they're experienced. I mean, and they've been really playing really good baseball all season long. And I think that the fact that their bullpen is off the charts good, it's probably the best bullpen, you know, in the big leagues, one of the best. I'm kind of biased. I think that they're pretty good. You get a lead on an opponent, you know, after six innings, you have a pretty good chance of winning when you have Ashby and Uribe and McGill. It's just going to be a question of whether the Brewers are going to be able to score enough runs. I mean, the Dodgers pitching staff, outstanding. You know, you got Scooble, you got Yamamoto, and, you know, Snell and those kind of guys. So that's going to be the challenge. They're going to be able to score enough runs to win games.
11: Jacob Mizorowski, Bill, versus Tarek Skubal for this series opener. The Miz led baseball in ERA, whip, and strikeouts this season. How has he taken such a big step forward for this team?
13: Throwing strikes. I mean, in the minor leagues, he's having a difficult time throwing strikes. Last year, he was having a difficult time throwing strikes. He was walking guys. You know, and this time last year, around playoffs, there was a question whether Mizorowski was even going to be on the playoff roster. They added him. He worked out of the bullpen. He was outstanding. He did a really good job against the Dodgers in the NLCS last year. But, you know, he's just a blue-collar kid. I mean, he has not allowed any of this attention, you know, to go to his head. He is the same guy that we saw in spring training a couple of years ago. You know, just humble, wanting to learn. He's kind of a sponge with, you know, Chris Hook and Jim Henderson and the pitching group. And, you know, he's not just a guy that throws hard. He's a pitcher that has all the pitches that can throw 103, 104 miles an hour. So it's been an amazing transition. Just the fact that he's got all the pitches and he throws them all for strikes.
11: You mentioned Pat Murphy. What's his message to this team heading into this opener of a series that's really a battle of titans?
13: I have a short memory. Don't worry about what happened last year with the Dodgers. The Dodgers really took it to the crew. I mean, the Brewers pitching staff did a great job. But again, as I said in the beginning here, the Dodgers starting rotation and their bullpen is outstanding, and the Brewers just were not able to score runs. You know, and Pat Murphy, he has a lot of confidence in his guys. It's interesting because tonight Christian Yelich is not in the starting lineup. He's got Andrew Vaughn as the designated hitter. You know, Frelick is not in the starting lineup. The good lefty. He's got Luis Lara in there, so he's trying to mix and match. Mm-hmm. He's going to get some right.
11: Most postseason wins, 72 by a manager in Major League history. His star Shohei Ohtani was not human in last year.

0: Here's NLCS. But since coming back off the injured list in 9 games, no home runs, an average of just over 200, Roberts had this on his expectations for Ohtani.
1: I still think that he's, you know, if he's in the batter's box, he's still a threat. And he swung about well against these guys last postseason. And their memories, those pitchers, their memories are long. And so now it's just up to Shohei to understand that and control the strike zone.
0: And speaking of home runs, Milwaukee as a team tied for the second fewest in the majors this year at 154. Should they win the LCS, that would be the fewest by a LCS champ since the Royals in 2015. The past 8 World Series champs have hit 200-plus home runs in the regular season. The National League Championship Series on ESPN Radio is presented by Gusto, the all-in-one payroll and benefit software built for small businesses. That's GUSTO.com. After being swept last year, the Brewers get another crack at the Dodgers, looking to derail LA's quest for a World Series three-peat. For the call of Game 1 of the NLCS, let's send you to Milwaukee and our team of Doug Glanville and Boog Shambi.
2: All right, Jim, thank you so much. As we get ready for baseball here tonight, Game 1, the roof is open. And so, with the exchange of lineup cards at home plate and going over the ground rules, less to worry about. Still, though, some wires overhead, and hopefully they don't end up coming into play. But Dougie, let's start with our pitching matchup. One of the best pitching matchups in postseason history. It's painting the corners, and it's brought to you by Sherwin-Williams. Capture moments in color with paint made to last. Jacob Mizorowski goes for the Milwaukee Brewers. He likely will win the Cy Young in the National League this year. Yep. Tarek Skubal will go for the Dodgers, and he has won the last 2 Cy Youngs in the American League.
3: I mean, this is the matchup you dream of. I mean, we talked a lot about how the era in which the matchups were the boxing match between these top pitchers, and this is what you're looking for. Jacob Mizorowski, what can you say? 105 miles per hour. He's going to throw hard right out of the gate. And he has control. That's what put him into the Cy Young's lock, because he's managed the velocity with the command. And he'll spin it on you, too. So he likes to work away, so we're going to be watching for that. And Tarek Skubal, 2-time Cy Young, had some injury, comes back, gets traded, and now he's found it. What a changeup he has. He will get a lot of swing and miss with that changeup. And he also can top 100. So this is the matchup of the ages.
2: Yeah, we were here for Mizorowski and his Game 1 start. That was uneven in terms of his performance, but against the Padres, he came out, and the first pitch that he threw was 105 miles an hour.
3: Right. I mean, you know he's going to bring it in that first, and then it's a matter of, is he calm enough to not lose command? And he works away. The Padres did a good job against him by fouling a lot of balls off, because he does work away. So let's see if the Dodgers employ that.
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3: The Dodgers have to get to Mizorowski in a way that's not necessarily runs, but pitch count. Fouling balls off, sort of like the Padres, meaning he's looking away. And if you don't hit it, you raise that count. That's going to be big. Get him out early. Get in the bullpen early. And on the Brewers side, they have to get into their game, right? Get the walks. Be disciplined. First to third. Pressure. Because the Dodgers don't have quite the defense that the Brewers have, and they need to exploit that, especially at home.
2: 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Brewers across the chest. The blue caps with the MB glove logo. And on the Dodgers side, LA in their road grays with the blue caps and helmets. And Dodgers across the front. For Dave Roberts and the LA Dodgers, it goes like this. Mookie Betts leads off at short, followed by Freddie Freeman at first base. Will Smith will bat third at catcher. Shohei Ohtani is the DH. He hits cleanup. Teoscar Hernandez hits fifth in left field. Max Muncy will hit sixth at third base. The seventh spot hitter is the center fielder, Andy Páez. Kyle Tucker will play right field. He'll hit eighth. And batting ninth, Kike Hernandez, he'll start at second base. Meanwhile, for the Brewers, Jackson Churio will lead it off in left field. Bryce Terang bats second at second base. William Contreras will do the catching. He'll hit third. Jake Bowers is at first base. He'll clean it up. Batting fifth, it's Andrew.

0: Vaughn the DH. Garrett Mitchell hits sixth and center. Cooper Pratt at shortstop bats seventh. Luis Lara, the switch hitter in right field, hits eighth. And Joey Ortiz will bat ninth. That he will play third base. Everybody inside American Family Field on their feet, waving the gold rally towels as Mookie Betts gets set to climb in on that right side. Betts playing in this his 96th career postseason game. He has won the last two World Series with the Dodgers, and of course, part of that group that won in 20, and as well, he has won in 2018. So a four-time World Series champion. Meanwhile, he'll go up against the hard-throwing righty Jacob Mizorowski, 16-5 during the regular year, a 180 ERA. He struck out 38% of the batters that he faced. He goes 6'7", 201, 24 years old from Green Valley, Missouri. And he throws harder, likely we can say, than any pitcher in the history of the sport. Betts climbs in right side. Mizorowski comes set. We're ready. Here's the pitch. And the first one of the game in there for a strike at a moderate 102 miles an hour. Betts, who goes with the high sock look and a red shin guard in his front left leg. The 0-1. And that's outside. And that four-seamer missing. In his start against the Padres, Mizorowski struggled with his fastball. It got fouled off a lot. Didn't get swings and misses. The 1-1. And that one a little bit high, maybe outside. And now the count is 2-2. And he told me that he got frustrated and started to go to secondary pitches to try and force getting swings and misses. The 2-1. Hit on the ground, up the middle, backhanded by Terang. Throw across his body, and a pick at first by Bowers. Terang, who ended up near the third baseline as he finished that play. The second baseman ranging to his right and takes a hit from Betts.
1: Tremendous territory covered by Terang. He goes across the bag, cuts in front of Pratt, and then throws across his body. Good scoop by Bowers. And this is a guy who might win another gold glove this year in Bryce Terang.
0: And he's won a platinum to go along with that gold glove. Here's Freddie Freeman, the pitch. Swing and a miss. A four-seamer at 104 to the 37-year-old Freeman, who I asked pregame, are you old? He said no. Straightaway stance, left side. Mizorowski fires. Check swing foul. And that quickly, it's nothing in two. For Freeman this year, an OPS of 792, the lowest he's ever had in a full season. Left-hand hitter back in. Mizorowski fires. Swing and a foul out of play off to the right.
1: And Mizorowski already looks better than he did against the Padres because it's so much more command. It's down. He was missing high and away, even though he didn't give up a run in the first, that last series. This time, he's much more precise with the fastball.
0: Freeman back in, awaiting an 0-2. Here comes. Swing and a foul back to the screen, and Freeman stays alive. Freddie Freeman, who hit 288 with 16 homers and 70 knocked in during the regular season. I'll be curious to see if he's able to track down 3,000 hits, right at about 2,600. The 0-2. Swing and a line drive into left field. Cherryo coming on. He'll play it on a bounce as he blocks it on a hop and then fires it in. So a base hit the other way on an 0-2 pitch for Freddie Freeman. And with one out, a man aboard in front of Will Smith.
1: Well, Freeman's such a good hitter, and he talked about playing pepper with the pitcher, especially when you have this type of velocity. So a very short swing, compact, didn't overswing, and was able to drop it right in front of Cherryo.
0: Freeman talks about standing up there on that left side and thinking about hitting a line drive over the shortstop's head. Here's Will Smith now, right-hand bat. Mizorowski deals. And that's a strike on the inside corner. And Jacob Mizorowski, when you look at him this year, his average fastball this season, 101 miles an hour. Smith digs back in. Freeman at first, the pitch. And that's in for a strike.
1: And these fastballs are at the knees. They're so well located. And, oh, by the way, he does have a cutter, slider, curveball, changeup even. So he does mix those in at time. But over 60% of his pitches this year were four-seam fastballs.
0: Bowers holds Freeman on. The 0-2 now from Mazurowski. Swing and a ground ball to short, could be two. Cooper Pratt to Terang at second, one, on to first, two. 6-4-3, and that ends the inning. Mazurowski, a guy who doesn't just get strikeouts, but he works with a high ground ball rate. He showed it off right there. No runs, a hit, and nobody left. End of a half inning. It's the Dodgers nothing, and the Brewers coming to bat. This is the National League Championship Series on ESPN Radio and the ESPN app, presented by Gusto.
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0: American Family Field, we go to the bottom of the first. John Ciambi and Doug Glanville with you. Our producer is Rob Kelly, our engineer Jack Hicks. Tarek Skubal will get to work. And the lefty to face Jackson Churio, Bryce Terang, and William Contreras. Skubal, the 29-year-old free agent to be from Kingman, Arizona, originally a ninth-round pick in 2018 by the Tigers out of Seattle University. He's won a couple of Cy Youngs, been an All-Star twice. The Brewers were very interested in obtaining his services, but ultimately the Dodgers delivered the better deal at the deadline. But we got two teams matched up that won 100 games. The last time and only other time that happened in the NLCS was back in 1976, when the 102-win Reds swept the 101-win Philadelphia Phillies. Mm. So here's Churio climbing in on the right side. Skubal listening in, says yes, and a pitch. And a fastball for a strike, a four-seamer at 97. And Skubal having a little bit of problem with the pitch com. I don't know whether it's not charged or he doesn't have it turned up or what. And the plate umpire Edwin Moscoso is out there as Skubal continues.
1: But it's kind of like getting in your car and realizing you have no gas in it. It's like, didn't we solve, don't you kind of figure that out before?
0: You know, what's funny is I do think more and more teams and pitchers use it in a tactical manner. I think the league needs to be more and more aggressive about penalizing teams for not having the volume up, for not having the pitch com charged. 0-1 on Churio as the crowd settles down. Skubal fires. Swing and a miss. And that fastball at 97. And quickly, it's nothing and two. Skubal cupping his glove over his right ear so he can hear pitch com. He works off the third base edge of the rubber. 0-2. Swing and a miss. Got him. So on three pitches, Churio is down on strikes, and there's one away. Fastball and changeup, two main pitches.
1: Yeah, I mean, beautifully executed, too. You're talking about a lefty that's unafraid of coming in So he tied up Churio a couple times and changed that fadeaway changeup that goes down and locates well out of the zone, too.
0: One out, base is empty, no score. Skubal delivers. And Bryce Turang swings, drives one well. Left field towards a corner, slicing foul. And just foul off the bat of Bryce Turang, who got pretty good wood on that.
1: Yeah, Turang has got a great stroke that takes him to left center well, and he has power that direction. When he's off, he's fouling a lot of balls over to third base, dugout, late, and then he starts to cheat to get the pull and gets the rollovers. So we've seen a couple of good swings towards the end of the Padres series where maybe he's getting back on time.
0: Turang back in left side, the 0-1. Swing and a miss. That time a four-seamer upstairs, and it's nothing in two. Bryce, who is turned into a borderline star. He's not made an all-star team yet, but is in the conversation as best second baseman going. Next pitch too high.
1: Well, he drives in 100 runs in the season. He's 21 home runs. Platinum glove winner. So he's doing all the things. He's very, you know, speedy, fast, and rangy.
0: 1-2 the count. Skubal deals. And that one missed outside, never had the plate. And now it's 2-2. He has been their best player. Wins above replacement of 5.9. That led the team. Turang back in. Skubal ready and deals. Yeah, that's fouled off at the plate. And that one off of Turang's foot. And he'll go hobbling out of the batter's box.
1: And that's what's so tough about Skubal. He throws away confidently. He'll throw in confidently. Doesn't matter if you're lefty or righty. So Turang started leaning over a little bit, fouling it off to left field, and then Skubal runs the two-seamer in, and he fouls it off his knee.
0: Fouled it off his back knee, his left knee. 2-2, the pitch. And that's a little bit high. And now it's 3-2. I mentioned Edwin Moscoso behind the plate calling balls and strikes. Crew chief Mark Wagner at first, Ryan Addington at second, Alan Porter at third. One out, base is empty. 3-2 pitch. Swing and a bouncer to the right side. Charging Hernandez, kicks off his glove, underhand to first, and they say they got him at first base. Turang made it close. Mark Wegner on the call, and we'll see if the Brewers want to look at it.
1: Well, we're talking about Turang's elite speed, but he did not get out of the box well on that and kind of cost him because that was a ball he couldn't beat.
0: That Kike Hernandez just flat out clanked that one and was fortunate after grabbing it. He was just able to get Turang.
1: Hernandez tried to feel that, not in front of it, but on the run, going angled towards the first base dugout and just did not get much glove on it.
0: Two away. Here's Contreras, the pitch. And a slow breaking ball is in for a strike. He uses that curve early in counts to steal strikes.
1: And he has good command of it. It keeps the hitter very much off balanced.
0: Here comes the 0-1. And that one is inside. William Contreras, who hit .375 with a couple of homers in their 3-1 series win of the division series against the Padres. The 1-1. Swing and a miss. And the count is 1-2. Skubal looking pretty sharp thus far.
1: And he just works quickly, and before the hitter knows it, it's by you because he's upper 90s consistently, and he's going all over the zone. Curveball, changeup. This is what makes him so tough.
0: Yeah, up-tempo, no doubt. Contreras called time, now is back in. Awaiting a 1-2 from the lefty. Here it is. Swing and a foul back to the screen, and Contreras stays alive. William Contreras was turned into one of the best catchers in all of baseball.
1: He throws runners out. He's offense. He's defense.
0: The 1-2. Swing and a miss. Skubal strikes him out and gets the Brewers 1-2-3, including a pair of punch-outs. We're at the end of one here in Milwaukee. Game one of the NLCS. There's no score. This is the National League Championship Series on ESPN Radio and ESPN App, presented by Gusto.
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0: Top half of inning number two in Milwaukee. A beautiful night for baseball here. Game one of the NLCS. There is no score. Boog Shambi, Doug Glanville with you as Shohei Ohtani will come up to hit. Ohtani, then Teoscar Hernandez, then Max Muncy against the Miz, Jacob Mizorowski. As the Brewers were able to turn that 6-4-3 double play to end the top half of the first. And Dougie, the Brewers have an elite level defense.
1: Well, they do, and it's all over the place. And you're seeing Bryce Tarang, the play that he made earlier, ranging William Contreras, I should say, behind home plate, who's got the arm. They've just got a lot going where they can stop runs. And if you're a team like the Brewers that have been top in run scoring and also preventing runs, that's how they've won a lot of their ball games.
0: Here's Shohei Ohtani, stands in on that left side. Mizorowski deals. And that one upstairs and misses for ball one. Ohtani, who went 2-for-13 with a couple of singles in the four-game series against the Braves. The 1-0. And that's off the inside edge. Ohtani this year hit .275, 30 homers, 81 knocked in. He dealt with a number of nagging injuries, right biceps, his left knee, the 2-0. And that misses down and away. And the count 3-0 on Ohtani. Right-hander works out of the stretch and delivers. Two high, ball four, and the leadoff man is on. And those were
1: not really close.
0: No,
1: really,
0: no. Four non-competitive pitches is what I was going to say.
1: Well, in the first inning, you know, he had that command, and, you know, he tried to bust Ohtani in the first two pitches, tie him up. But Ohtani is not really himself, and it's more like show you that he can hit your stuff kind of thing. Yeah. First, you know, because he's just a little bit off.
0: Hernandez digs in. The first offering to him is upstairs, and ball one with a heater. Teoscar Hernandez at 33 years old in year three with the Dodgers. Pitched just 16 homers this year. Mizorowski comes set and fires. And a breaking ball misses down low. So six straight outside the strike zone to begin the inning for Mizorowski. And the crowd urging him on. Ohtani at first, nobody out. Right-hander deals. And that's through there for a strike.
1: Well, I think we saw the last time he started against the Padres, he started spinning the ball when he lost some of the command. And that became hittable. You know, you'd rather see 96 than 102.
0: 2-1 now, the pitch. And that's off the outside edge. It missed. And now it's three balls and a strike. Mizorowski goes 6-7. He's listed at 201. He told me probably closer to 220. Did a lot of work last offseason to get those legs stronger. The 3-1. And that's through there for a strike. Good pitch. That one at the knees on the outside corner. And now it's 3-2 on Teoscar Hernandez. Fans in American Family Field rise to their feet. They want the strikeout. Man at first, nobody out. The 3-2. Swing and a fly ball foul. Slicing off out of play down the right field line.
1: Well, a lot of times against right-handed batters, Jacob Mizrahi very rarely goes in. You know, he throws a lot of balls away, away, away, and, you know, it's hard to still catch up to it. But it does get hitters sometimes leaning out over. The ones that have success go to right field well.
0: Here's the pitch. Swing and a line drive into right field. That's a base hit. Lara picks it up, fires it in, and there are two aboard and nobody out here in the top of the second. So Hernandez on a 3-2 offering, able to rip one to right. And now William Contreras will go out to chat with Mizrahi.
1: Yeah, I mean, that's the one number, if you talk about hit location against Mizrahi, that is actually positive for hitters, is that they, if they hit the ball to right field, which you have to time up 103, they tend to be able to get base hits like that.
0: Yep.
1: And Hernandez is a very good hitter going to right. He'll have his swing and miss, but he has power to right field.
0: Well, the two hits so far in this one are, in fact, both the other way.
1: And you're staying back. And if someone is not throwing in on you a lot, that's what you're left with.
0: Here's Max Muncy now, left-handed hitter. The pitch. Swing and a miss. Now probably a good time to mention lefties hit 114 against Jacob Mizrahi, who is a reverse split guy, right? He's hit 209 overall, the opponent batting average, the lowest ever for a qualified pitcher, 157. The 0-1. And that's in there for a strike. He surpassed the mark. Remember, year 2000, Pedro Martinez was about as good as we've ever seen. He allowed a 167 batting average that year, and Miz able to best that. Two on, nobody out. 0-2 on Muncy. Here comes. Too high. And now the count is 1-2.
1: Well, Mizrahi has to kind of internalize one swing, one pitch away from whether the strikeout or ground ball double play, and he's in a different position. So he still has to just make his pitch.
0: Muncy climbs back in on that left side. Here's the pitch. Swing and a miss. Struck him out. First punch out of the night for the Miz. And there's one away.
1: And Muncy never really gets cheated. He's always hunting for something. But if you're going to have success against him, you got to try to get it above the hands but in the zone. And he was able to get up and in on Muncy, tie him up, but also get him to swing under that ball. So great pitch execution right to the glove where Contreras put it.
0: So one away now, and runners at first and second. And now the center fielder is Andy Páez, who was an all-star this year. Excellent defender. Right-hand bat waits. He kept the pitch. In there for a strike. And it's nothing at one on Páez, just 25 years old, a kid from Cuba. Slightly open stance on the right side. Ohtani edges away at second, Hernandez at first. The 0-1 inside. A slider right there, and that missed, and Mizrahi wants a new baseball.
1: Páez had a really good season, big steps forward, the defense, the all-star, you know, power game. And he had a better second half than a first half.
0: Mizrahi comes set. Taking his time now. The 1-1. Swing and a ground ball. Throw the right side. Whole base hit. Lara will charge. Ohtani on his way to the plate. He's coming in. And it's an RBI single the other way for Andy Páez. The Dodgers jump out to a 1-0 lead.
1: Yeah, that ball was not hit hard. Broken bat and a little bit of a communication issue. Bowers and Terang. Bowers is way off the bag, and he went right to go to first base. And that's a ball he might have been able to even get to. I mean, he would have been way out there, but he broke one way. Terang broke the other, and a real slow roller just bounded into right field.
0: So the Dodgers strike first, 1-0 LA, and now it's Kyle Tucker. Here's the pitch. And that breaking ball is in for a strike. It's 0-1. Tucker, in the first year as a Dodger, had a dreadful year. 233 with a 330 on base, 385 slug. That is in terms of what he has normally put up. Really frustrating for him. The pitch. And that's low and outside. But if Kyle Tucker's hitting eighth for your team, you've got a really good lineup. And of course, the Dodgers were fourth in the majors in runs per game. The Brewers scored more. They were second in the majors in runs per game. A 1-1, swing and a miss. That was the slider.
1: And Tucker hit under 200 at home.
0: Yeah, it's a weird one, wasn't it? His numbers on the road were actually pretty serviceable when you consider he had an OPS north of 830.
1: Yeah, so didn't like the home cooking at Dodger Stadium.
0: Yep. A guy who knows the postseason through his time with the Astros and a little bit with the Cubs last year. 1-2 now. Here's the pitch. Swing and a foul back to our left and out of play. Tucker, 29 years old. Dodgers lead it 1-0. We're in the top of the second. Teoscar Hernandez at second. Andy Páez is the runner at first. The pitch. Swing and a foul back to the screen. And 1-2, the count remains.
1: I think the lefties struggle even more because with the lefties, he can go in pretty well. He's good at that side of the plate, so you have a lot more to cover against him. And considering the velocity, when he goes up and away, hard to cover that and inside as well.
0: The 1-2. Swing and a foul ball left side, and that is out of play. Mizorowski works out of the stretch, whether there's anyone on or not, and he works from the first base side of the rubber. So he's already in as it relates to a left-handed batter. Some other guys like to work on the other side to try to work a better angle. But this works for him. The 1-2 is in the dirt. And that right there was pitch number 25 in the inning. So he's thrown 37 total pitches. The Dodgers making him work.
1: And that's what the Dodgers do. They want to spoil, and it can get frustrating for a guy who's used to a lot of whiff.
0: 2-2, the pitch. And that's high and outside. And now 3-2 on Mizorowski. Dodgers have already scored. They're looking for more with one out, runners at first and second. And the crowd trying to make some noise at American Family Field. Second inning of game one. And upcoming will be pitch number 9 to Kyle Tucker. 3-2. Payoff pitch. Swing and a foul ball left side out of play.
1: And this is what just starts to compile and add up. It's the pitch count, just pitch count. And just the frustration or how you might have to adjust by getting off your fastball, which is certainly makes him more hittable, but yep. Then you have to have the command to go with it.
0: 3-2 now. Mizorowski deals. Upstairs, inside, ball 4. And Kyle Tucker will take his base. The second walk they've taken in the inning. And the Dodgers doing great work grinding out at bats here in the top of the second. And now Chris Hook is going to go out to talk to the young right-hander. So Jacob Mizorowski has pitched himself into a jam. You know, really, it's hard, but that first walk of the inning, four pitches, four really non-competitive pitches to Ohtani, who is still Shohei Ohtani but has not been swinging it well. I think the other part is Ohtani has been getting out in the playoffs via chase. That's not really Miz's bag. His thing is, I will beat you in zone and come after you, and he didn't with Ohtani. And then

0: it dominoed from there.
1: Yeah, I mean, you know, sometimes you give so much respect to a hitter and you try to do more than you need to. His stuff plays singularly on its own. And Ohtani's also not quite himself. And all of a sudden you get that walk and then things just sort of move from there.
0: Well, here's Kike Hernandez, Mr. Postseason himself, playing in his 107th career postseason game. The pitch. And that's in there for a strike. And always the question with Kike is, has he gone into the phone booth and changed from Clark Kent to Superman? Because he has been one of the greatest postseason performers we have seen. The 0-1. In there for a strike. And the count is nothing in two. Kike this year hit .222 with a very pedestrian .671 OPS. Played in just 41 games. The 0-2. Too high. But Hernandez, in those 106 previous postseason games, he's hit 17 homers. He's hit as many postseason homers as Aaron Judge, as David Ortiz, as Jim Thome. A 1-2. Swing and a foul at the plate, and Hernandez still alive.
1: Well, I can't exactly explain it based on his regular season career, but he's garnered opportunity because he's defensively so versatile, and that's how he's kind of made his mark.
0: That's a great point.
1: And so it's like, okay, you keep getting chances because we keep putting you in for other reasons.
0: And we can put you in all over the place. The 1-2 is high. Yeah, I mean, in the postseason, we've seen him play all over. Right-hand hitter back in. Bases loaded, one out. The 2-2. Swing and a bouncer, foul of third.
1: And I talked to him last year here, and he said, I was like, well, you know, were you a shortstop? He's like, well, I was always behind someone that they saw better defensively, so I had no choice. I had to get another glove and play anywhere, and that just became his signature.
0: 2-2, here comes. Swing and a ground ball to short. Pratt up with it. Goes to second for one. Return to first. Two! A huge double play, and Pratt with the great turn Terang on to first. And they get out of the inning, allowing just one run. That was gorgeous up the middle. We're midway in the second, and it's the Dodgers 1, the Brewers nothing. This is the National League Championship Series on ESPN Radio and the ESPN app, presented by Gusto.
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0: on radio. Tarik Skubal back to work. It'll face Bowers, Vaughn, and Mitchell. Dodgers lead it 1-0 here in game one. And a left-hand hitting Jake Bowers set to climb in. Skubal, who last pitch in game one of the division series back on the 3rd of October. And against the Braves, went 6 innings, allowed a single run on 2 hits, struck out 7. And Skubal ready to get back at it. Here's Bowers now in on the left side. Skubal fires. They had a fastball for a strike on the outside corner. Jake Bowers, a guy who handled lefties quite well this year. An OPS right at about 900. The 0-1. And that's in for a strike. That was a sinker. Nothing in two.
1: And Bowers' approach, he often hunts for certain pitches, looking for it. Similar to Max Muncy in some ways. If he doesn't get it, he'll take a pitch right down the middle because he wasn't looking for it.
0: The 0-2. Swing and a miss. Struck him out. And Skubal has punched out 3 of the first 4. 1 away here in the bottom of the 2nd.
1: I mean, when Skubal is right, it looks like he's throwing like chainsaws up there. I mean, it's just boom, boom, boom. Just catch, go, catch, go. And it's just on top of these hitters. You see so many late swings. And he'll pitch really close to the body as well.
0: Here's Andrew Vaughn. First offering a curve, and that one misses. And I'm not sure why Will Smith didn't challenge that. That looked like it was in there for a strike.
1: Tilted his head like, just throw another one.
0: Ball one. Here's the pitch. And that is in there for a strike, a changeup. And the count is even on Vaughn, who hit 306 this year. Vaughn really good against lefties. The 1-1. Swing and a miss. Vaughn this year against southpaws hit 336. And throughout his career, that's been one of his storylines. He's in a 1-2 hole. Skubal fires. Swing and a foul straight back. Pat Murphy told a great story when they brought Vaughn up from AAA last year. They acquired him from the White Sox. He made his debut July 7th against these Dodgers. And Murph said, "You're facing a guy named Yamamoto. I don't know much about him, but don't chase or you'll go back to AAA." Swings here, laces a base hit down the left field line and into the corner. Vaughn cruises into second, and he's got a double. And he continues to pound the lefties. It's a leadoff man into scoring position.
1: Vaughn has just done such a great job over the last 2 seasons for the Brewers, hitting over 300 both seasons, giving him that specialization against lefties. Also great at bats against righties. And this one, he gets a pitch out over the plate, gets the barrel out, and laces it down into the corner for the extra bases.
0: To put a bow on that story, Pat Murphy really did say, "Don't chase so you'll be back in AAA." And yep, he really did say tongue-in-cheek, "This Yamamoto guy, I don't know much about him." First one, Mitchell swings, grounds one to the right side. Hernandez up with it. Throw to first is in time. There are 2 outs, and Vaughn to 3rd. By the way, in his first at-bat, Vaughn homered against Yamamoto.
1: Yeah. That's not easy to do.
0: Nope. And he's getting a chance to play as the DH in this one. And that means Christian Yelich is on the bench to begin the game. When I asked Pat Murphy, I said, about Yelich not playing, he said, "Oh, he's going to play." Yeah. I said, "Sorry, Yelich not starting."
1: Not starting.
0: I said, "Yeah, I had to talk to him." There's Cooper Pratt. Man at 3rd, 2 outs. First offering is inside. And it spins Pratt out of the box.
1: Yeah, and that's the understanding. You don't start a game, you're probably going to get in. You know, bullpen, now Skubal can go deeper than most, but typically there's some matchup, you'll be off that bench.
0: Vaughn at 3rd, 2 outs. Dodgers lead 1-0. The pitch inside. The fans don't like it, but you can be sure that Skubal is not trying any funny business with Cooper Pratt.
1: And Pratt is right on top of the dish. I mean, he's on the line that marks the inside of that batter's box.
0: 2-0. Skubal fires. Big curveball. That's in for a strike.

0: Pratt, who finished the year hitting 281 and a 350 on base. Not bad for a kid who played most of the year as a 21-year-old. Vaughn at third. He represents the tying run. The 2-1 is cut on and missed. And now it's 2-2.
1: The Scoobo's fastball just is so explosive. I mean, it's right on top of the hitter. Seemingly instantaneous. See a lot of late swings where balls are up in the zone, but they're under it and behind it.
0: And with Pratt up here, off in the background, you might hear what you think is booing, but they're not booing, they're cooping. Dodgers by a run, 1-0. Two outs, man at third, the 2-2. Swing and a miss, struck him out. And Scoobal has struck out four so far in this one. The Brewers strand a man at third base, end of two. Dodgers one, and the Brewers nothing. This is game one of the National League Championship Series on ESPN Radio and the ESPN app, presented by Gusto.
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0: Freeman and Smith scheduled for Dave Roberts' group. The Dodgers tried to win three straight National League pennants. The last NL team to win three consecutive pennants, the Cardinals, from 42 through 44. And they, of course, last year became the first team to win back-to-back World Series in 25 years. So the Dodgers, the monster that they are, they just keep on churning. And they lead this game 1-0 as we go to the third. Mizorowski delivers too high. And ball one, no strikes to Betts, who grounded to second and was thrown out on a gorgeous play by Bryce Turang. Mookie open stance right side, the pitch. And that's in for a strike. Betts taps his head. And it's an ABS challenge.
8: This is called a strike, it's not his challenge.
0: I think Betts contesting thought it was above the strike zone. We shall see. And it was.
8: The call is overturned. Not the challenge.
0: And the call is overturned.
1: Now remember, this is second time around now. See the adjustments the Dodgers will make.
0: Here comes a 2-0. And that's inside. And now the count is 3-0. So Mizorowski, who threw 35 pitches in the second inning. Most in an inning this year, the pitch. That's in there for a strike. Mets digs back in, 3-1. Swinging a foul out of play off to the right. Marcus Lynn Betts, Mookie, 34 years old now. 0 for 1 here. The 3-2. Swing and a fly ball down the right field line. That one's slicing. It slices foul and out of play. He had another tough year, but started to get it going around the middle of August. Last 46 games. Finished the year with an OPS around 960. 3-2. Here comes. Swing and a ground ball towards third. Past the diving Ortiz and into left field. In between Ortiz and Pratt. And Betts is aboard. So Mookie with a leadoff single.
1: Well, that's the thing. Mizorowski trying to get in the zone. Took a little bit off his fastball. And, you know, these Dodger hitters, pretty disciplined experience. They were able to get the bat edge. So Mookie Betts just jumps on this four-seamer and pulls it. Taking advantage of 4 miles an hour slower.
0: So man at first, and here's Freddie Freeman. Mizorowski comes set and fires. Swing and a tapper foul first base side. That'll roll off into the Brewers dugout. Brewers come out of the first base side, the home side. Dodgers, the road team, out of the third base side. Third base coach Dino Ebel. First base coach is Chris Woodward. The 0-1. Check swing, called strike. That was a slider. Freeman back in. The pitch. Swing and a line drive foul down the left side. And that is out of play.
1: And Freeman will love to spoil anytime you have a pitch in the zone he wasn't quite looking for, especially away. He'll just punch it foul until you hang one out over the plate.
0: The 6-7 righty is ready. Here's the 0-2 in the dirt and smothered by Contreras.
1: Well, with the curveball, 89 miles per hour, so big difference, but he spiked that one right into the ground, so not something Freeman was going to chase.
0: Yeah, that's a pitch he normally gets a lot of swing and miss on. 1-2 down. And the pitch. Swing and a miss. Struck him out. And he went to the curveball and got him one away.
1: Well, that's the thing about Freeman. I mean, you really have to pitch. You can't just throw to Freddie Freeman. He's going to get his walk or he's going to hit that base hit the other way. But he threw a really good curveball down and away that time. Just disappeared. Freeman had his foot down, tried to spoil it, and came up empty.
0: And the batter now is Will Smith. Smith, who grounded into an inning-ending 6-4-3 double play in the first. He swings and misses at the first offering. A slider from Mizorowski, dumping in one. And Will Smith, remember last year, Game 7 of the World Series, he was the hero. His home run in the 11th inning ended up being the difference. Betts at first, one out. The pitch. That's too high. And back to Mookie at first. If you're thinking, man, I remember when Mookie could really fly. It is not the case anymore. He had 2 stolen bases this year. And I think we saw on the Terang play, he doesn't run well anymore.
1: No.
0: Ball and a strike. And the pitch. Swing and a foul out of play off to the right. That'll find the seats. 1-2.
1: And it's all the more amazing that, you know, he takes on this high skill position of shortstop this late in his career and turns himself into a Gold Glove nominee. It's really remarkable.
0: No question. That's it. First one out. 1-2 on Will Smith. Right-hander deals. Swing and a fly ball right field. Lara near the line. Lara over there. And he runs out of room as that falls out of play. Luis Lara getting the start in right field. It's amazing. You look at the Brewers here in this one, starting 3 position players, 22 and under. and Churio, Lara, and Pratt. Dodgers lead 1-0. We're in the top half of the third. Churio, Mitchell, Lara, left to right in the outfield. Mitchell shaded the other way a touch. The 1-2. Swing and a fly ball out to Mitchell, out towards right center. Mitchell back into his left. Shy of the track, he makes the catch and fires it into second. There's two away.
1: And they had Will Smith shaded a little bit towards right center. So Mitchell comfortably behind this ball. And Betts went back to do a courtesy tag. No real intention of going to second.
0: So two down, man at first. And the batter now, Shohei Ohtani, walked on four pitches his first time. Mizorowski fires. And ball one. So now five straight.
9: The pitcher stole the ball to catch this challenge.
0: So this is going to be a challenge from Contreras. ABS challenge. And it's a strike. And the call is overturned. Edwin Moscoso, our plate umpire. Mizorowski, the pitch. That's inside.
1: And it's when William Contreras loves to challenge. Very aggressive back there. Surprised he hadn't challenged sooner. But that was a good call on his part.
0: Mizorowski ready. The 1-1 is downstairs. One of the things that's been interesting to see is how much higher the ABS overturn rate has been in the playoffs compared to the regular season. I know at one point it was close to 66% in these playoffs as opposed to 54-55% the regular year. The 2-1. Swing and a miss. So Ohtani comes up empty. All right, so it's dropped significantly. Now it's 59% in the postseason. So it's getting closer to the 54% in the regular season. Everybody on their feet. 2-2, the pitch. Swing and a miss. He struck him out. He overwhelms Ohtani and pitches around the leadoff single. No runs, a hit. And one man left. We'll go to the bottom of the third. It's the Dodgers 1 and the Brewers nothing. 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
1: Third in Milwaukee. And the Dodgers have a 1-0 lead on the Brewers. It'll be Lara, Ortiz, and Churio. As Skubal will get back to work. Tarik Skubal has looked sharp. He's only allowed a double to Andrew Vaughn. That's the only base runner. Meanwhile, he has struck out four.
2: Yeah, he's just getting the ball and throw. Boom, boom. And his command has been impeccable. He's working the top of the zone. He's getting a lot of swing and miss underneath. And that's him. That's Tarik Skubal at his best.
1: So here's Lara, the switch hitter, batting right. Muncy, even with the base at third. Skubal delivers. And that one is inside. And ball one. Skubal ready and delivers. And a breaking ball in for a strike. That was a slider. Lara, who could really run, elite level defender. The pitch. Swing and a foul out of play off to the right.
2: In this minor league time, he's shown a lot of sense of the strike zone, gets his walks, steals some bags, and showing some just such good defense. He's got a lot of opportunity to play when Frelick was injured this season.
1: The 1-2. Check swing, went too far, struck him out. And Lara is gone. And that's the fifth strikeout.
2: Well, and so far, three innings, three leadoff hitters have all struck out, so he's putting a stop by himself to anybody starting a rally from the first hitter in the inning.
1: So now it's Joey Ortiz. Ortiz, and the first offering to him is in for a strike. Man, Skubal is just getting it and peppering the strike zone.
2: With anything. Changeup, curveball, slider, doesn't matter.
1: The 0-1. Swing and a miss. The 0-2. And that one is in there, got him looking, and Ortiz is gone.
2: But I kind of want a stopwatch to see how quickly he gets to two strikes, because it just seems like the batters are coming to home with two strikes on him. That's how fast he's working in the zone. And they're not like they're easy pitches like down the middle. So
1: no doubt.
2: It's like you gotta hit it.
1: The pitch to Churio, and a curve misses high. As he was trying to get that early strike. Churio struck out swinging his first time. Skubal has been in control. Lefty turns, kicks, fires. Swing and a miss. And a count 1-1 on Jackson Churio, the 22-year-old playing in his 17th career postseason game. The 1-1 is fouled off at the plate. That actually off the mask of Will Smith. And you could hear the sound as it went off of Smith's mask. He wears one of those Force 3 catcher's masks. It's a company owned and invented by a pair of former big league catchers, Tyler Flowers and Yasmani Grandal. And it's got technology to try to displace some of the contact point to try and negate concussions. The 1-2 in the air. Drill deep center field. But Páez is back, shy of the track actually. And he makes the catch as Churio just missed it. He got under it. And he flies to center. And 1-2-3 go the Brewers. We're at the end of three here in Milwaukee. And it's the Dodgers 1 And the Brewers, nothing. This is the National League Championship Series on ESPN Radio and the ESPN app, presented by Gusto.
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6: Jim Baskin, our baseball tonight studios. It's game one of the ALCS tomorrow night right here on ESPN Radio. The Guardians and Rays, our coverage comes your way at 7:30 Eastern. Drew Rasmussen gets the ball for the Rays. He one hit the Yankees over eight frames in the opener of that series. Gets the ball here in game one. Opposed by Foster Griffin is skipper Stephen Vogt.
7: Obviously, we feel like we're very fortunate. We have a number of really good starters and a lot of good options. We've used a number of methods to navigate games, but the way Foster's thrown the ball the last couple times out and with where we are with the bullpen, I mean, we still have to be cognizant of the workload that these guys just had, and we feel like Foster's got the ability to get us deep into the game tomorrow.
6: Tampa Bay was 5-1 against Cleveland during the regular season, 55 wins during the regular season as well. Mike Cousins, Eduardo Perez on the call. Tarek Skubal threw three scoreless, 1-0 Dodgers on to the fourth in Milwaukee with Doug Glanville and Boo Shambi.
1: All right, Jim, thanks so much. And Jacob Mizorowski will continue on the hill. And the Miz will face Teoscar Hernandez, Max Muncy, and Andy Páez with the Dodgers on top by the count of 1-0. And Dougie, we talk about how baseball isn't really a game of momentum. Next day's starting pitcher is really what the momentum is about. But in games, there are usually these little mini swings of momentum. And it would seem right here, this would be a good opportunity for Mizorowski to get a 1-2-3 and move some of that momentum back towards the Brewers' side.
2: Yeah, he hasn't really had that quick, crisp inning. You know, just sort of, there's always a struggle in there, and they need to get those bats going, too.
1: First one to Teoscar Hernandez is in for a strike. Hernandez singled to right his first time. And the pitch. Swing and a line drive over the leaping Terang and out into center field. And Teoscar Hernandez lacing a single. And a man aboard and nobody out. So the leadoff man is on. And that's the third straight inning they've gotten the leadoff man aboard.
2: Yeah, Teoscar Hernandez does a good job staying on a slider. 90 miles per hour. He stays down, hits it pretty well. And it was right at Terang and he jumped and it almost looked like it went through him. Just timing was right there, but a little bit by him. And all of a sudden, Hernandez on first.
1: So here's Max Muncy now. The pitch. Swing and a ball popped up foul. That's at play off to the left. Dodgers, as a team, had the third lowest chase rate in the majors, third highest walk rate, fourth lowest strikeout rate. I mean, it's a really good offense. Man at first, Muncy at the plate. Nobody out. The kick, the 0-1. And that is downstairs. They were third in on base, second in the majors in slug. And, you know, if you're looking at process-based statistics like weighted runs created plus, only the Cubs had a better offense than the Dodgers. Meanwhile, the Brewers were third. So these are two big boy offenses. Hernandez at first, 1-1 to Muncy, swing and a miss.
2: Look, and the Dodgers would love to get some tack on runs, because once you start putting up deficits, two or more runs, you start to lean a little bit more on like, all right, we might need a home run here, and that's not really the Brewers' game.
1: No question. 1-2 now. Muncy And the pitch. And a curve. Outside corner. Got him looking. Muncy started to challenge and then stopped.
2: Yeah, that's a good job by Muncy, because they always talk about emotional challenges. Sometimes you're looking for something and you think you see it, and you would have to decide, is it worth the risk? You want to make sure you have some crease situations. A tight ball game late might be bullpen dependent. Don't want to throw a challenge away.
1: Here's Andy Páez now, one down. Mizorowski deals, and a fastball for a strike. Páez an RBI single to account for the game's only run. Andy will step out. And activity in the bullpen for Milwaukee. The lefty D.L. Hall is up and throwing. The 0-1 is too high.
2: Well, it's an important note. Mizorowski has 77 pitches already at this stage. So, yep. You know, it's one of those, like, do you push him to 100 to get through four innings, or do you keep some in the tank because he's going to come back around, and once, maybe twice, maybe on the bullpen roll, who knows?
1: On the strike, the pitch. Too high. Chad Patrick, the right-hander, has joined the lefty D.L. Hall. Mizorowski says yes. Hernandez at first, the 2-1. Swing and a fly ball right field. Medium depth. Lara coming on, makes a one-handed catch. And there's two away. And if you're wondering, by the way, in terms of pitch count, I mean, it's just not something we see in the game today. But Mizorowski, the last time he reached 100 pitches, July 7th. I mean, so it's not even the norm, even when he's dealing, for him to hit triple digits in pitch count.
2: Yeah, and they slowed him down at some point. We're like, okay, let's pump the brakes. A lot of 100-mile-per-hour pitches.
1: First offering to Tucker is fouled back and out of play. But it's the state of the game now, right? I mean, because when you're looking at Major League Baseball, this year, only one pitcher threw as many as 120 pitches in a game, and it was Dylan Cease, who threw exactly 120 pitches on July 25th against the Red Sox in a one-hitter. The 0-1 is down and in to Tucker, and the count is a ball and a strike.
2: Yeah, and then, so you do wonder, like, okay, back in July, there was some intent when they started to slow him down a little bit. And then you're like, well, can you ramp up to this when you've been kind of landing the plane?
1: There goes the runner. Mizorowski steps off, spins and throws. Tag out at first. And what do they call? They called a balk. They have called a balk. Edwin Moscoso saying that Mizorowski did not step off properly.
2: Yeah, we'll have to see. He was holding the ball, and Hernandez was literally halfway between. So it did look like he flinched.
1: He did flinch.
2: He was starting to go, and then he stepped off. And that was it. Hernandez about halfway, maybe two-fifths of the way to second. And he started to lean, and he did absolutely flinch before. And then he tried to disengage by stepping back off the rubber. And through the first, I thought the play at first was going to get challenged, but the balk will certainly supersede that.
1: So here's my thing. And I think Edwin Moscoso got the call right. And
2: what I think,
1: see Pat Murphy saying it's not a balk. He knows it's not a balk. I think by the letter of the law, it is a balk. I think that this is a problem with the balk rule. We ask the umpires to make judgment decisions all the time. There is nothing about what Jacob Mizorowski is doing that is intent to deceive the runner at all. It is simply he's getting sped up as he's trying to step off the rubber. And I don't think it's unfair to make that judgment and say that's what happened. There was no intention whatsoever.
2: Well, it's also important to think, like, where's the call coming from? Like, why does this umpire have a better, like, what was it that he saw? Is it his perspective? Or, you know, could someone third base see it better?
1: So now a man at second and a breaking ball in for a strike.
2: Yeah, so I mean, it's maybe a rewording, right?
1: Teoscar Hernandez at second, and the crowd charged up. Tucker back in. The 1-2 outside.
2: So he's at 83 pitches now. This will be his 84th pitch.
1: Yeah, I don't even know if you send him back out there. The 2-2 is outside.
2: Well, especially if you're approaching third time around here, Tucker Hernandez, Kike Hernandez, and then Betts.
1: Now Mizorowski will step off the backside of the rubber. Tucker trying to make Mizorowski pay for the balk. Dodgers lead 1-0. We're in the top of the fourth. Two outs. The pitch. Swing and a miss. Struck him out. And Mizorowski pumps his fist. His fifth strikeout of the night. And we'll see if he gets to go back out there. We're midway in the fourth. And it's the Dodgers 1 and the Brewers nothing. This is the National League Championship Series on ESPN Radio and ESPN app presented by Gusto.
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1: Home half of the fourth, and here from American Family Field, John Schaube and Doug Glanville with you. Rob Kelly, our producer. Jack Hicks is our engineer as we go to the bottom of the fourth, and it'll be Terang, Contreras, and Bowers. Bryce Terang grounded out his first time. Dougie, Tarik Skubal has looked awesome.
2: Yeah, he really has. And he has that kind of over-the-top delivery. And he's working the top of the zone well. He's in and out. He's staying out of the middle. He's starting off first pitch strikes with everything. It's not just the fastball. He's getting ahead with backdoor slider. Anything he can throw is showing a lot of command of all of his pitches tonight.
1: Well, last year, it was the Dodgers sweeping the Brewers in four. And the Brewers held the one run in each of the four games. They hit just 118 in the series. The pitch to Terang, and a fastball misses outside. And ball one.
2: Will Smith keeps tilting his head like, it might have been. The school was like, okay, dude, you could challenge, you know.
1: Corners even with the bases, the 1-0. And that's outside. In the outfield left to right, Teoscar Hernandez, Andy Páez, and Kyle Tucker. Páez shaded way over towards left center. Third to first, Muncy, Betts, Kike Hernandez, and Freddie Freeman. The 2-0 hit in the air, left center field. Pretty well struck. Páez back near the wall, and it's out of here! Into the bullpen to left center field. Bryce Turang touches them all. And the Brewers are on the board. Who says they don't slug? It's 1-1.
2: Yeah, and the crowd has been looking for a reason, and they found one. And we were talking earlier, Bryce Turang, when he's right, gets that ball behind and stays behind with his body. And he drives the ball to left center with power as if he's a right-handed batter. And once again, he strikes to left center, gets the carry, and puts the run on the board for the Brewers.
1: Yeah, and that's the jump that he made last year when the power came, the ability to hit the ball out to all fields. Yeah, the first offering is outside to William Contreras. And this place is buzzing. Full house, roof is open. And Turang just able to get it over the wall in left center. And the first offering, or the next offering, misses. But Edwin Moscoso saying it's going to be challenged by Will Smith. And it's a strike.
2: Yeah, and Scooble showed a little frustration there. He, like, tapped his hat, like, okay, come on, let's like, challenge you. You know, he's like, very confident, so he was patting his head. And if Will Smith didn't, he was right on top of it.
1: Yep. The 1-1 is a little bit low. Again, you can't listen to the pitcher, though.
2: Yeah, but he was animated about that. He was like, no, dude, we were challenging this.
1: Time called. What's going on here?
2: Smoke. I think the smoke right now from the fireworks.
1: The smoke from the fireworks. That is what's it. So they're just calling time for just a moment as Alan Porter, the third base umpire, came in, as did the left field umpire, David Rackley. Mark Wegner in from first, just saying, let's just hang on a second as a fog descends upon the field.
2: Hey, this is a Tuesday and a summer league game in Cape Cod, I'll tell you that. Every day, fog rolling in.
1: Bad fog in the Cape?
2: Yeah, it was kind of eerie and mystical and mythical at the same time. It was kind of cool. Temperature dropped too, though.

0: Harris set to climb back in. The fog is lifted. Here comes a 2-1. And a curve misses high. And a challenge from Will Smith.
1: He just called the ball to catch his challenge.
2: And Scooble had something to do with that, too. He was kind of gesturing.
0: And it's a ball.
2: His curveball rolled a little bit. Didn't quite get the break, and they lose the challenge.
0: Next offering in there for a strike. And now it's 3-2.
2: Contreras is so good in this kind of count, getting a fastball away, right center field power.
0: The pitch, swing and a miss, struck him out, and Contreras is gone.
2: Yeah, Contreras doesn't look like he's picking up Scooble well. You know, we saw how great his swing looked in San Diego, but he looks late and really struggling to catch up to it. Ball is by him before he got his full swing on.
0: Here's the pitch to Bowers. Check swing, and that misses down and away for ball one. Dodgers and Brewers tied at one. We're in the bottom of the fourth. Bryce Terang with a solo homer to tie it. The 1-0. Swing and a line drive out of the right center field. That's a base hit. And Jake Bowers aboard with one out. Well, we told you earlier that Bowers this season was outstanding against lefties. This is no ordinary lefty, but he comes up with their third hit of the night and a man aboard with one out for the Brew Crew.
2: Well, Scooble has those reverse splits. Left-handers, 264, 421 slugging percentage. Righties, 202, 317. And lefties have had a lot of success in a small sample of opposite field, which is what Terang was able to do.
0: Here's Vaughn to pitch. And a changeup for a strike on the outside corner. Andrew Vaughn a double and was left stranded in the second. We're tied at one in the bottom of the fourth. It's game one of the NLCS. Pitch. Swinging a foul out of play off to the right, and it is nothing in two. The former first round pick by the White Sox out of Cal in 2019, Andrew Vaughn. Vaughn got his chance last year after Rhys Hoskins got hurt. The 0-2 in the dirt.
2: Well, when you hear the story of Andrew Vaughn from his manager, it's like cascading events of unfortunate events befalling other people, and he got the opportunity. You know, one guy signs for like Korea, another guy. It's just like, it was amazing, but he got the chance, and boy, has he made the most of it.
0: 1-2 down. Scooble is ready and fires. Swing and a bouncer to the right side. Kike Hernandez to second for Betts. On to first, two. It's a double play. It'll go 4-6-3, and they turn it. And that will end the bottom of the fourth. But Bryce Terang with a homer to left center, and the Brewers on the board. This game is tied at one. The Brewers and the Dodgers. This is the National League Championship Series on ESPN Radio and the ESPN app, presented by Gusto.
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0: Well, a reminder, don't miss the Guardians and the Rays Game 1 of the American League Championship Series tomorrow, 8 Eastern, on TBS and ESPN Radio. Jacob Mizorowski will continue on the mound, and the Miz will be watched closely by Pat Murphy and Chris Hook. D.L. Hall is up and loosening in the pen for the Brewers. So it'll be Kike Hernandez, Mookie Betts, and Freddie Freeman. Mizorowski at 85 pitches.
2: Yeah, they're just watching that pitch count to a certain degree, but just more importantly, his command. And it's been just a little bit rocky, hasn't been sharp, at least consistently. And they have such a good bullpen, they don't want to just wait too long.
0: No doubt. Here's the pitch to Kike. And a fastball for a strike, and it's nothing in one. Kike Hernandez grounded into a 6-4-3 double play. The 0-1. Swing and a high fly ball in the air right center field. Mitchell drifting back, shy of the track in right center, makes the catch. Kike Hernandez retired, and there's one down. And with one away, the base is clear. Back to the top of the order and Mookie Betts. Betts 1-for-2 with a single and a ground out. We're tied at one, top half of inning number 5. Right-hand pitcher, right-hand batter. Here comes. Fastball is high. Ball 1, no strikes on Mookie. Winds up the bat, holds it high near his right ear. The 1-0 outside. And now the count is 2-0 on Betts. Dodgers, of course, led by 54-year-old Dave Roberts in his 11th year. He's taken the Dodgers to the World Series 5 times. They've won it 3 times. The 2-0. Swing and a foul out of play. Back off to our right. Pat Murphy, meanwhile, 67 years old, the third-year skipper, who's been the National League Manager of the Year each of the last 2 years. And Dave Roberts and Pat Murphy, very friendly. The 2-1 is outside and low. And back in 2015, Dave Roberts and Pat Murphy worked together in San Diego after Murphy was brought up from AAA after Bud Black had gotten fired to take over as the skipper. Roberts managed one game. Murph managed 96 of them. The 3-1. Check swing foul. And now it's 3-2 on Betts.
2: Yeah, now they keep seeing each other in NLCS competition. So a lot of respect.
0: Betts back in. One out. Base is empty. Tied at one. Top 5. 3-2. Swing and a bouncer, foul of third. Past Dino Ebel, third base coach of the Brewers.
2: They've shown Betts a lot of spin, a lot of cut, nothing real straight here off the four-seamer. So, you know, Betts got the base hit last time to left field on a four-seamer, so he's giving him more spin.
0: The 3-2. And a breaking ball inside, and that misses. And a one-out walk. I just mentioned Dino Ebel. A good note, an interesting note on Ebel. He has 2 sons who play professional baseball. Each of them first-round picks, and each of them are with the Milwaukee Brewers, Trey and Brady. So I'm guessing they're still probably pulling for dad, but nevertheless, worth noting. Pat Murphy out of the dugout, and with Freddie Freeman scheduled, and the lefty, D.L. Hall, up We've got ourselves a pitching change. Murphy will take the baseball from Mizorowski. Pats him on the backside, and we got a pitching change. Call to the bullpen here in the fifth with one out and a man at first in a 1-1 game. 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
11: Jim Baskin on our baseball tonight. Studios tomorrow brings game one of the ALCS. It's the Guardians and Rays. Our coverage comes your way at 7:30 Eastern. That follows game two of the Dodgers and Brewers. Meantime, Tampa Bay was 5-1 during the regular season against the Guards. But Cleveland have become the fourth team to overcome an 0-2 deficit after losing the first two at home in a best of five after they took out the White Sox in five. Mike Cousins, Eduardo Perez on the call. And Boog, you talked about it. July 7th, last time Jacob Mizorowski threw 100 pitches in a game. He threw just 23 2/3 last five starts of the regular season, gearing up for the postseason. Just 4 innings against the Padres at 88 pitches. And tonight, 4 1/3 at 94.
0: All right, so the Miz is done. And Jim Basquiat will hand it over to D.L. Hall, hard-throwing lefty, who will take the mound with a man at first. That's Mookie Betts and Freddie Freeman at the plate. Hall, part of their haul, pun intended, in the Corbin Burns trade. It was Hall and Ortiz, tonight's third baseman, who came over from the Orioles. So here's Freeman, left-hand hitter, and the pitch. And that's in for a strike. That one at 96.
2: Yeah, D.L. Hall's very good stuff, and he's extremely difficult to square up with the barrel, but he may walk his share of batters as well, so those are his trade-offs.
0: The 0-1 is outside. Yeah, Hall struck out 27% of the batters that he faced this year. Big league average is 22, but he struck out 15% of the batters he faces. Big league average was 9%. So walks can be a problem. 1-1, the pitch. Swing and a foul at the plate. Yeah, the count is 1-2.
2: And he does it primarily using a sinker as his bread and butter. His curveball, changeup, four-seamer, slider. He'll mix it up, throw some spin in there. But good arm, good velocity.
0: Freeman 1-for-2 with a single. Freddie digs back in, awaiting a 1-2. Hall fires. Swing and a ground ball to the right side. Terang up with it. Throws to second for one. On to first. 2-4-6-3. And that will end the inning.
2: Terang just ran after that one-handed. Didn't even get the behind it. Started his spin right away and turns it.
0: And they're not going to look at it. We're midway here in the fifth. And it's the Dodgers 1, the Brewers 1. This is the National League Championship Series on ESPN Radio and ESPN app, presented by Gusto.
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0: Back in Milwaukee, the roof is open. A beautiful night at American Family Field for Game 1 of the National League Championship Series. John Ciampi, Doug Glanville, our producer Rob Kelly, our engineer is Jack Hicks. And for the Brewers, it'll be Mitchell, Pratt, and Lara against Tarek Skubal, who has looked pretty sharp. He's given up a run on 3 hits. That run, a Bryce Terang solo homer.

0: strike. And as he's saying it, he kind of looks around the room and he stops and looks at Rob and doesn't say it, but basically kind of tilts his head at him and says, you too, right? Well, like, you're the one guy I'm not sure about. The 3-1 is outside. That's ball four. Pat Murphy being Pat Murphy. I don't know that it gets, and Dougie, we've been doing this a long time, the pregame meetings. I don't know that you're going to find someone more honest or entertaining than Pat Murphy.
1: Yeah, just thoughtful, too.
0: And thoughtful,
1: you know, he just
0: agreed.
1: Kind of absorb, you know, he just really wants to convey a mix of warmth and information.
0: Mitchell at first. Pratt squares the bunt, pushes a good one down. Up with it is Freeman. Throw to first. Kike Hernandez gets there. And Cooper Pratt gets down a sacrifice bunt. So a man in a scoring position. And some small ball for the Brewers. And a man in a scoring position. And the batter now will be Luis Lara.
1: Well, Pratt does a great job. And, you know, over the years we talk about the lack of practicing on bunt. And you see more teams now, especially the postseason, working on it. Pregame, setting up machines. And that was a nice job by Pratt. He angled the bat. He kept it, let the ball hit it, contact, deadened it, and does the job.
0: Here's Lara now, and the pitch. Swing and a ground ball. Base hit up the middle. Here comes Mitchell racing around third. Mitchell is in to score. Luis Lara, RBI single, and the Brewers have the lead in the bottom of the fifth. 2-1. Small ball does the job.
1: Right, and who says 22 and under can't do the job? So you see Pratt bunt the ball over, get the runner in scoring position, and Lara delivers with the big hit. And he didn't waste any time. And it shows an adjustment, because the last at bat, Scooble started off with a breaking ball. He gets this ball out over the heart of the plate. And Lara, just a nice swing, head down, two hands on the bat, base hit.
0: There goes Lara, and the first pitch is fouled back, and it's nothing in one.
1: That ball hit the mound kind of right past the right foot of Scooble, and they had him played with that hole wide open, and he hit it exactly against the shifted defense.
0: Ortiz struck out looking his first time. Scooble waits, and the pitch. Swing and a foul out of play off to the right, and that'll find the third deck here at American Family Field. Full house, 42,617. Ortiz back in. Scooble, the 0-2. Outside and low, tried to get him to chase a changeup. Ortiz, who lost his shortstop job, at least as a starter, when Cooper Pratt came up and made his debut June 16th, and Murph said to him, all right, so what's it going to be? Are you going to sit and sulk and hang your head, or are you going to help? The 1-2, there goes the runner. Hit on the ground to short. Betts up with it. Throw to first in time. And Ortiz retired. Joey Ortiz responded after speaking with Pat Murphy and had a great second half. Well, yep. You hear the crowd buzzing, and that's because Lara's at second and two down, and Jackson Churio is coming to the plate.
1: And Lara's at second because he was in motion on that ball. So that eliminated the double play. And Churio, dangerous hitter. Seen it time and time again, the postseason, the calm by which he has played the game. And, you know, you mentioned Pratt, Lara, flipping the order to Churio, the young bunch here. And they're all making big contributions already.
0: 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Dodgers pitching coach Mark Pryor in his seventh season as he took over for Rick Honeycutt. And Pryor out of the dugout and out to the mound for a visit. Edwin Moscoso comes out to break up that meeting. So an opportunity for the Brewers to add on. They've taken the lead thanks to a walk, a sack bunt, and a Luis Lara RBI single. And now with Lara at second and two away.
1: Well, they had to tell Scooble, watch out that first pitch, because he loves to hunt it.

0: Swing and a pop-up. Foul off to the right, and that's out of play. Well, they didn't listen, or I'm not sure whether that was a strike or not. Might have been a little bit out of the zone, but close enough, and Churio was hacking,
1: yeah,
0: as you advertised.
1: Oh, he's going to hack, and he's got so much power to all fields.
0: Scoobal the 0-1, too high. Yeah, that four-seamer at 97, so his fastball down a click or two from the beginning of the game. Scoobal cupping his glove over his right ear to hear pitch come from Will Smith. Lara edging away at second. The 1-1. Swing and a bouncer to third. Knocked down by Muncy. He'll have no play. Lara to third. And Churio safe at first. We'll see how they score it. Likely to be E5.
1: This ball was hit hard, and they tried to go in on Churio. He gets the bat head out, hits a kind of topspin two-bounce roller, and the second hop was in between for Muncy because he tried to backhand it as he's trying to commit to throwing to first base, and he pulled his body off, hit the inside of the glove, ricochets off his body, and he wisely holds on to it because an errant throw there would have allowed the run to score easily.
0: And Churio could really scoot, and so they have awarded him with an infield hit. So now first and third, here's Terang. And the pitch. And a slow curve is high. Terang tied this game up with a solo homer to left center field into the Brewers' bullpen in the fourth. They've taken the lead here in the fifth. Milwaukee 2, LA 1. Brewers looking for more. The 1-0. In for a strike, outside corner. Lara at third, Churio at first. They both can fly. The 1-1 is outside.

0: Left-hand hitter climbs back in, awaiting a 2-1. First and third, two outs. Here comes inside. It went left on left changeup, and it faded in and down.
1: Yeah, it was an interesting pitch selection there, and Terang did not look fooled at all. He really is looking for something away and just took that pitch confidently.
0: Two on, two out. The 3-1, and that's too high. And it's ball four, and they are loaded up. And they are loaded up for William Contreras, who tonight, Skubal has had his number. He has struck him out both times. But, Dougie, this guy's a dangerous hitter.
1: Oh, he's very dangerous now. He's had good swings, like he's not picking up the fastball off him. See if he makes an adjustment a third time around.
0: All loaded up, the pitch. Fastball misses down and in, and ball one. Contreras awaiting a 1-0. Skubal kicks, fires on the outside corner for a strike. And now the count 1-1.
1: Yeah, it almost took a little off that pitch. It wasn't a changeup. It was 95, but below his fastball speed, and put it right there on the outer edge.
0: Lared third, the pitch. Swing and a foul into the mitt of Smith. And now the count is 1-2.
1: Yeah, Contreras just has a lot of late swings on Skubal. Like, he's just not seeing it that well.
0: Lara at third, Churio at second, Terang at first. The 1-2. Check swing, foul, off, out of play to the right. Man, that was weird. A really unsure swing from Contreras.
1: Yeah, I mean, this is one of those guys. There's guys you don't pick up the ball. I mean, this is one of those, like, I'm going to try to hit it to left field and cheat like a maniac because he's so late right now.
0: Bases loaded, two outs, 1-2, and now time called. Brewers lead it 2-1. They've got a golden opportunity right here. Bases loaded, two outs, bottom of the fifth. The 1-2. Swing and a fly ball foul left side, and that'll sizzle off. Out of play. Contreras way out in front of that heater.
1: I mean, that's just like, you're not seeing it. So, I mean, just turn and burn. You know, just assume. You have to assume where it is. And they've been wearing him out down and in with Skubal's two-seamer.
0: 1-2. Skubal kicks, deals. And that's low. And a good job of tracking that changeup that faded down and away. 2-2. On William Contreras.
1: Yeah, that was a great take, and I'm not sure that's the pitch he wants to throw up in the zone to him if he's been late on everything.
0: Bases loaded, two outs. Skubal at the belt. The 2-2. Swing and a high fly ball, playable right field. Kyle Tucker waiting on it and makes the catch. And Contreras retired. The Brewers leave him loaded. But they take the lead on an RBI single by Luis Lara. And as we head to the sixth, it's the Brewers 2 and the Dodgers 1. This is Game 1, the National League Championship Series on ESPN Radio and the ESPN app, presented by Gusto.
2: It's time for the 2026 MLB Championship Series. 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So the only thing that matters is right now. There's no time like October. 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
0: In Milwaukee, as we go to the top of the sixth, the Brewers have a 2-1 lead on the Dodgers here in game one. Right now, we're going to pause 10 seconds. 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
0: Look at this guy, part of one of the best bullpens in all of baseball. In fact, when you look at their ERA, they led the National League in bullpen ERA, and Uribe was a big part of it, a 1.97 earned run average. And Uribe, a guy that not only can strike you out, also get some ground balls. So the reed-thin right-hander, a hard thrower on here to face Will Smith. Right-hand bat, the pitch. That's in for a strike.
1: Yeah, Uribe does a very good job of keeping the ball at the knees. You know, if he's missing, he's missing in areas. If they chase it all, it's on the ground.
0: 55% ground ball rate. The 0-1. Swing and a high fly ball right field, playable for Lara. Shy of the track. Makes the catch. Smith is out. One away.

0: Ribe this year, 61 appearances, 59 and a third innings.
1: Yeah, it's sinker slider, very simple repertoire. Tries to stay down in the zone and usually is successful.
0: Here's Shohei Ohtani. And the pitch. Swing and a miss. Yeah, the count is nothing and one. Uribe at the belt. Ohtani waits. And the pitch. And that's a strike on the outside corner. You know, back when you played, when you think about guys who were sinker slider guys, I think of guys who were throwing like 88 and a slider at like 82. This guy, it's a turbo sinker at 99. The 0-2. Swing and a foul back to the screen. They'll do it again.
1: Yeah, there wasn't a lot of turbo. Well, a guy like Kevin Brown was like that.
0: For sure.
1: He threw, it seemed like 1,000.
0: You're right.
1: But, yeah, most of the guys, they were trying to keep you out in front and off balance and hit the ball on the ground. And this guy can absolutely blow you away if he chooses to.
0: 0-2 to Ohtani. Swing and a flare out into left center field. That'll fall for a hit. He didn't get that one solidly, but he dunks it into left center field for a single, and with one out, a man aboard, and the batter will be Teoscar Hernandez.
1: It's a tough to make out Shohei Ohtani. He doesn't seem as imposing. I don't know if it's because we know he's banged up. We know the numbers have been kind of not Ohtani-like, but he's such a factor still. Like, you know, they know that he could run into one anyway, but he just looks like he's swinging through stuff, chasing a lot of balls out of the zone. And even that one, he got kind of jammed. But he's a presence, and he's not hitting the leadoff spot now with Betts leading off, so he's getting some action middle of the order.
0: Here's Teoscar Hernandez. And the pitch. And a breaking ball for a strike. Here's the other thing. So he hasn't homered Ohtani in 22 games. You got to go back to August 18th, his last homer. And he's been banged up with the knee, so he's not the same threat to run either. The 0-1. And a breaking ball in for a strike, and it's 0-2 on Teoscar.
1: Yeah, it's one of those things, you know, long term, there's a big conversation about, like, well, he wants to pitch and hit, but when he pitches every other year, at least he's hurt. You know, something goes sideways, which is understandable considering that kind of workload.
0: Hernandez back in right side, slightly open stance. Ohtani at first. Here's the 0-2. Swing and a miss. Struck him out.
1: Yeah, Ribe is so consistent in where he places the pitches. I mean, it's what makes his brilliance stand out. He's a sinker slider guy that throws hard. And when he misses in areas that doesn't hurt him. You know, he goes lower. And with a sinker, a lot of guys will chase that. And if they do make contact, he gets his ground ball.
0: Here's Muncy at the plate, the pitch. And that is outside. Teoscar Hernandez missed that last one by about a foot.
1: Oh, yeah. And that can happen. Sinker slider guy, is it going into me or is it going away from me? If I guess wrong, I'm going to look really bad.
0: Man at first, two outs. The 1-0 misses down low. Max Muncy 0-for-2 here tonight. He has struck out once swinging and once looking. And a guy who has turned into, I mean, in terms of this generation of Dodgers, one of their best. The 2-0. Swing and a line drive, base hit into right field. Racing for second is Ohtani. He's not stopping. Lara's throw comes into Terang. And they're at first and third with two outs as Max Muncy comes up with a single to right.
1: And I think the Brewers knew that was probably one of Uribe's tougher matchups. Muncy, kind of a low ball hitter, can golf anything off the ground, hits velocity. It was a guy he's definitely on. So he was able to get the bat head out and rip it through that hole right behind Ohtani.
0: So here's Andy Páez now. Brewers 2, Dodgers 1. We're in the top of the sixth. But

0: Dodgers threatening with two outs. Páez waits. Uribe comes set, fires. Swing and a miss. Brewers going with their home white uniforms with Brewers across the front. Uribe has kind of a turquoise-colored glove that contrasts with that dark navy that is the Brewers' standard color. The 0-1 in for a strike, and it's nothing in two. Turquoise, would you say, Dougie? Is that fair on his glove?
1: Yeah, turquoise is fair. And he said he's had it forever. He said, I asked him, he's like, I said, even in winter ball, he's like, yeah, I just like this color.
0: I love it. On their feet here at American Family Field, just shy of 43,000, waving the gold rally towels. And the 0-2 to Páez. Swing and a miss. Struck him out. Páez is gone, and the Dodgers are done in their half of the sixth. We played five and a half here in Milwaukee. It's the Brewers 2, the Dodgers 1. 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
0: The sausage race. And if you had the Polish sausage, you're a winner. All right, don't miss the Guardians and the Rays, game one of the American League Championship Series tomorrow at 8 Eastern on TBS and ESPN Radio. New pitcher into this game will be Alex Vesia. So Vesia will take over. Is that southpaw? He's got one of those disappearing fastballs. Has year in and year out some of the most carry of any pitcher in baseball. And this year, 58 innings, 74 strikeouts for Vesia.
1: Yeah, I mean,

0: ball top of the zone. He works it, and people swing right under it.
1: Lefty delivers to Bowers, and the pitch in for a strike. He went with a slider. Yeah, Vesia struck out 31% of the batters that he faced. Got a big old bushy beard. And the lefty delivers. And that's way high. Vesia goes 6 feet 1 inch tall. And the native of California.
0: He throws that four-seamer and a slider here and there, a changeup, but that four-seamer plays so well at the top of the zone.
1: Ball and a strike to Bowers. Singled his last time. The pitch. Swinging a foul straight back. And now it's 1-2. So Vesia takes over for Skubal, who goes 5 innings and gives up a couple of runs. Brewers lead it 2-1 near the bottom of the sixth. Vesia, the 1-2. Too high for the Brewers. 2 runs, 5 hits, and no errors. They've left 4. For the Dodgers, a run, 7 hits, no errors. They've left 6. So the Dodgers have had a few more opportunities. But right now, it's Luis Lara, his RBI single in the fifth, the difference. Here comes a 2-2. Swing and a foul out of play off to the left. Alex Vesia, we mentioned, as good a carry fastball. So the vertical break, or induced vertical break, is outstanding. I don't know if they have a wins above replacement for tight pants, but he would be among the leaders. The 2-2. Outside, it misses. And it's 3 balls and 2 strikes.
0: Vesia almost bent himself in half trying to encourage that ball to be a strike. And Will Smith did not feel confident in challenging it. So you have to do it again.
1: Brewers trying to get something going to begin the bottom of the sixth. 3-2. Vesia ready. Sets and deals. Outside ball, 4. And it's a leadoff walk. And Dougie, that right there is the value that Jake Bowers really brings. The skill set that he has. He was 3rd in the majors in on-base percentage at .389, and he had the 4th highest walk rate in the big leagues at 16.3%.
0: I mean, an astronomical number, 94 walks this year, and, you know, when he did hit, he had power, he had extra bases, discipline.
1: Here's Vaughn, the pitch, and that's inside.
0: Now, the trade-off of being a vertical guy is that you're not going to necessarily get the ground balls. So fly balls start to come into play here.
1: The 1-0. And that one is in for a strike. Back-to-back sliders. One missed and one in there to Vaughn, who was doubled and grounded into a 4-6-3 double play.
0: So a little harder for him to get that ground ball. And that helps the Brewers.
1: 1-1. Vesia fires. That's too high. Vaughn, by the way, we mentioned how good he's been against lefties. But down the stretch, he was bothered by the flu. Since September 18th, Andrew Vaughn, not including tonight, has had 2 at-bats. So he hasn't gotten a ton of playing time. 2-1 down. Here's the pitch. And that's in for a strike. So Vaughn hunching on something else, and it's 2-2. I like how you described him similarly to Max Muncy in terms of hunting pitches.
0: Yeah, he'll get on it. And, you know, he hit righties fairly well, .285 this year. Not as much slug, but lefties he feasted on.
1: The 2-2 will not be made, and they throw to first, and they got Bowers picked off. Throw to Freeman, and Freeman down to Hernandez, who puts the tag on Bowers. And that's a big out right there.
0: Yeah,
1: and the fans are shouting balk.
0: Yeah, big mistake there by Bowers. He was just frozen. He wasn't going anywhere. All the more reason, just, you know, wait. He had already looked towards home, assuming for the ball and then realized that the ball was actually coming towards him. And by then, he was just dead in the water.
1: So Vesia now, the 2-2. Swing and a miss, struck him out, and Vaughn is gone.
0: You talk about a turn in of events, right? In one pitch, you got a double play, basically. And that is not what the Brewers served up and wanted, given that is how they play their game. They get the runners on, they get their walk, they turn it into a first to third, they bunt someone over, and they score.
1: Now here's Garrett Mitchell now, the pitch. And that's outside. The Brewers tonight defensively have turned three double plays. You know, one of the plays of the game, you might say, is the inning-ending double play in the second when they had them loaded, the Dodgers did, and all they got was that one run. Next pitch in for a strike to Mitchell, and it's 1-1.
0: And that last one on Freeman, Terang, I mean, it was highly aggressive because he didn't even get behind the ball. He just went for it with his glove, and it already turned his body for the double play turn. It was unbelievable.
1: The 1-1. Swing and a miss from Mitchell, 1-2. Garrett Mitchell in this one has grounded out, and he has walked. The 1-2. Swing and a miss, struck him out. And Vesia ends up facing the minimum here in the bottom of the sixth. We'll move to the seventh in Milwaukee. The roof is open, and the Brewers have a 2-1 lead on the Dodgers. This is Game 1, the National League Championship Series on ESPN Radio and the ESPN app, presented by Gusto.
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7: 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Later on, it's Game 1 ALCS, Guardians and Rays, 7:30 Eastern. We are on the air. Drew Rasmussen, Foster Griffin, your mound matchup. Tampa Bay 5-1 against Cleveland during the regular season. And this is their third postseason matchup all time, having split 2013-2022. Tampa, again, third ALCS in franchise history, won the previous two. They, with the Brewers, one of five franchises that have never won a World Series title. We are on to the seventh in Milwaukee with the Brewers up top 2-1. Let's go back to American Family Field with Doug Glanville and Boob Shambi.
1: Yeah, and Jim, the new pitcher, it will be Aaron Ashby. And so that three-headed monster... Getting a look, Uribe, Ashby, and then we will almost definitely see Trevor McGill. Ashby this year has been outstanding. He goes 6 feet, 194 pounds, 28 years old. Actually came from the same junior college that produced Jacob Mizorowski, who's a fourth rounder out of Crowder College in 2018. And for Ashby... A 3.12 ERA this year, 75 appearances, 89 in the third innings. They struck out 30% of the batters that he faced. And he's got that turbo sinker. Here's Kyle Tucker in a pitch. And the first one misses downstairs. Ball one.
0: At 99. He struck out 116 batters, 89 in the third. And he seems to have a rubber arm. 75 games, and we saw him last postseason. He seemed like he started every game.
1: The 1-0, and that's low. Kyle Tucker has walked and struck out swinging. Brewers lead it 2-1. We're in the top of the seventh for the Dodgers. It's scheduled to be Tucker, Kike Hernandez, and Mookie Betts. Dodgers about hit the Brewers 7-5, but Milwaukee leads it by a run. Ashby is ready and fires. And a swing and a foul at the plate, and that got a piece of Contreras, 2-1. I'm not sure where that got him, Doug.
0: Seemed like it ricocheted off everybody. And when you got a sinker baller, that's kind of what happens. You see a lot of guys foul balls off their foot, leg, something.
1: Tucker climbs back in. Nobody on, nobody out, top seven. Ashby ready. There comes a 2-1. Swing and a foul off out of play to the left.
0: I mean, it's interesting. Ashby has such little extension. He's like the opposite of what you think of, like, Jacob Mizrahi. He throws the ball from, like, the mound, the middle of the mound, and ball just literally sinks into the ground.
1: He is nasty. The 2-2. Check swing and a pitch down and away. Appeal to third did not go. Alan Porter with the call down there. So now it's 3-2 on Kyle Tucker. Ashby at the belt. And a pitch. Swing and a miss. Struck him out. Tucker got on strikes. And there's one away.
0: Yeah, the last two pitches by Ashby were fantastic. The first one was down, but barely, and it was definitely in a zone where a hitter would chase. Tucker was able to hold up, and then he elevated that same pitch by about 3 inches to get in the zone and got the swing and miss.
1: So here's Kike Hernandez now, and the pitch. Swing and a foul into the mitt of the catcher, William Contreras, and the count is nothing at one. We've talked about Kike Hernandez's postseason heroics. And, Doug, you made a good point mentioning his ability to get on the field is enhanced by, throughout his career, positional versatility. Next offering is tapped foul. In the postseason, just the postseason, he has played second, third, short, left, center, and right. And for second, third, left, and center, he's made more than 10 appearances in the playoffs at each of those spots.
0: Wow.
1: The 0-2. Down and outside, and a miss from Ashby, 1-2.
0: Yeah, and then we have a guy like Mauricio Dubon. You have guys like Duran with the Rangers. It's like, it is such a weapon to have someone who could play anywhere.
1: No question. The 1-2 is way high. Two balls and two strikes on Kike Hernandez.
0: Well, I remember talking to Walt Weiss, the Braves manager, you know, first week of the season, and he right away went to Mauricio Dubon. He's going to give me so many more options now and better matchups.
1: The 2-2. And that one down and in. I think the other thing, too, a couple of ideas that tie together. These bullpens that are weaponized, you want more and more pitchers down there. And you can only do that if you have a guy or two that's capable of playing multiple positions all over the field. 3-2 down. Here comes. Swing and a fly ball center field. Pretty well struck. Mitchell back. Back some more. Onto the track. Makes the catch. Out in right center field. And Hernandez just missed it. Kike gave it a ride. But Mitchell tracks it down on the dirt out there. And there's two away.
0: It's worth noting that the Brewers' warning track is absolutely humongous. It's more like a runway, like an airport runway. So you have a lot of room when you're in the dirt. You just have that many more steps. So Mitchell gets there very comfortably, didn't even look at the wall because he has so much time before he even is going to consider it.
1: Here's Betts now with two away and the bases empty. 2-1 Brewers. We're in the seventh. Ashby is ready. Ashby delivers. Swing and a foul out of play off to the right. Have you found out from anyone why their warning track is so much bigger?
0: No, I have not, actually. I just know I learned from playing here that I got to a ball, I jumped, and I was still like 7 feet short of the wall. So
1: the 0-1 is outside, a ball and a strike. And so as an outfielder, are you doing it by feel?
0: I didn't subscribe to like the feel, because I'm ball, wall, ball. I looked and then oriented myself visually.
1: But once you saw the start of it.
0: Yeah, I was like, wait a minute.
1: The 1-1. Hit in the air, right field. Lara waiting on it. And makes the catch as he wanders onto the track. Betts retired. Ashby able to get him 1-2-3. Here in Milwaukee, it's time to stretch. We're midway in the seventh. The Brewers 2, the Dodgers 1. This is the National League Championship Series on ESPN Radio and the ESPN app, presented by Gusto.
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7: 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Mike Cousins, Eduardo Perez on the call. Tampa Bay, the best record in the American League with 98 wins. Tied with the Brewers for the best home record at 55-26 this season. 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
20: They fight you on every pitch. They run the bases beautifully. And they play tremendous defense, especially in the outfield. To me, that's the strength. That and the fact that, including the playoffs, they're 31 games over 500 at home. And now they have home field advantage, of course.
7: They won 5 out of 6 against Cleveland during the regular season, including 3-0 at home. But a great sign for the Guardians. Jose Ramirez went 5-for-12, 2 home runs, 7 knocked in in the last 3 games against Chicago. All Guardian wins to rally from 0-2 down. Their skipper, Stephen Vogt, on getting there.
21: Yeah, I think particularly in baseball, it's such a long season. And winning a baseball game is so hard to do, you know, and I think the boys need to celebrate every step of the way, because you never know when it's going to be over. You never know. You have to celebrate each stage accomplished. And I'm so happy for our guys tonight. I couldn't be more proud of them, our group, our staff, our coaches, front office, ownership. I mean, this was a difficult year, and for us to be, you know, one step away from the World Series, our ultimate goal, this is really exciting.
7: A pair of 1-2 seeds in each league. A Brewers half of the seventh up 2-1. Let's go back to Doug Glanville and Boog Shambi.
1: Jim, thank you. Evan Phillips will take over for the Dodgers. So the right-hander on as the Brewers come up to hit here in the bottom of the seventh. Milwaukee 2 and L.A. 1. John Ciampi, Doug Glanville with you here at American Family Field. And this one has lived up to the billing. These two teams, sensational this year, two 100-win teams. Here's the pitch. And the right-handed pitcher delivers a strike for the right-hand hitting Cooper Pratt.
0: Yeah, Phillips, big time. Four-seamer, sweeper, cutter, sinker, everything is hard.
1: The pitch. And that one down low. Bottom third of the order. Pratt, Lara, and Ortiz scheduled in a one-run game. Pratt put down a sack bunt in the fifth. It was followed immediately by a Lara RBI single. The 1-1 is sliced the other way, but foul.
0: Now Phillips in a kind of short amount of work this year. He's been susceptible to the home run. And, but overall, does well at minimizing damage by right-handed batters in particular.
1: His time in a Dodger uniform, he's made 232 appearances at a 236 ERA. And as a Dodger, he's been really good in the strikeout department, north of 27%. Next offering misses. And it's 2-2.
0: And he threw a sweeper to Pratt, and that is his real out pitch. Hitters have very much struggled against that pitch.
1: Two balls, two strikes, here it comes. Swing and a foul straight back to the screen. And it remains even on Pratt. Cooper Pratt, who grew up in Mississippi, his uncle Trent is actually the head baseball coach at BYU. And but wait, there's one more connection. 2-2. Swing and a miss, struck him out. Uncle Trent played his college ball at Arizona State for Pat Murphy.
0: Oh, wow.
1: Pratt retired, one down. And the batter will be Luis Lara. Lara has provided the difference in this game with an RBI single in the fifth. We're at the bottom of the seventh. And the Brewers lead it 2-1. Lara turning around to hit left-handed. Muncy on the grass at third. The pitch. Strike on the outside corner. Luis Lara, just 21 years old. He debuted July 7th. Another one of those guys that they signed to an extended major league contract before he'd ever played a day in the big leagues. Next pitch misses, and it's 1-1. Lara waits, the 1-1. Outside.
0: Well, yeah, all three of these young guys, you know, signed those early contracts, and, you know, that's what the Brewers have done to lock up young talent that they believe will grow together and be successful, and so far it's showing up on the field and in the standings.
1: The 2-1. Swing and a foul off the mask of Smith. I mentioned that mask that Smith wears. Do you hear the sound difference? There is a different sound with a Force 3 mask. It's a much higher pitched sound when it strikes that mask, and it's part of their technology that at least they try to limit the damage of dead-on hits to the head. The 2-2 is in there, got him looking, and Lara is gone on strikes.
0: Yeah, looked like he thought about challenging it, but decided against it. I think that was the right decision.
1: So now with two outs, it'll bring up Joey Ortiz. We're in the bottom of the seventh, two away, base is empty. Brewers 2, Dodgers 1. Phillips fires. Swing and a ball scoop foul off to the right and out of play. Phillips working out of the stretch. The pitch. Swing and a miss. That one inside, a sinker, and it tied him up.
0: Yeah, that's when Phillips is just nasty. He's going underneath your hands, up and in as a righty. Nothing you could do with it.
1: Here comes the 0-2, and that's down low. Brewers have been out hit in this game. They use the sack bunt to help push across the go-ahead run. Next offering is cut on and missed. And how about Evan Phillips? He strikes out the side in his first appearance in the NLCS. We played seven here in Milwaukee. It's the Brewers 2, the Dodgers 1 in game 1. This is the National League Championship Series on ESPN Radio and the ESPN app presented by Gusto.
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1: Back here in Milwaukee as we head to the eighth. And it's the Brewers 2 and the Dodgers 1. It'll be Freeman, Smith, and Ohtani. Huge spot right here for Aaron Ashby, who's back out there for his second inning of work. I mean, he is no stranger, Doug, to going more than one inning. We've seen him go two innings, and these are the big boys coming up for L.A.
0: Oh, yeah, and he'll eat up innings, and it's just amazing how he has that kind of endurance, and he can come in at any time. You'll see him as an opener. And, you know, key for him, right, he's only given up 8 home runs this year in those 89 and a third innings. A lot of times you'll see righties go opposite field. That's what you see the most. But he's a tough one to square up.
1: Freddie Freeman here. And Ashby delivers. Here's a swing and a broken bat pop-up on the infield. Right side, Terang calls off Bowers and makes the catch on the infield grass.
0: Yeah, that's how nasty he gets that elevated sinker, and it runs right into you. Left-handed batter, you think it's going to be something you could get extended on, and all of a sudden it's right on your hands.
1: So one up, one down, and the batter now is Will Smith. Smith 0 for 3. Ashby deals, and that's too high. Ball one, no strike. Smith limited this year because of an extended stretch in the IL with a neck issue. The pitch. And that one misses. Maybe outside a little bit low. He only played 73 games this year. Hit 10 homers. The 2-0 is too high. Trevor McGill is up and loosening.
0: Yeah, Smith has had a lot of, like, great first halves. And, you know, he's Injuries have slowed him down different times, different years.
1: 3-0 from Ashby. And that's outside, and it's ball four. And that is not what you were looking to do in front of Shohei Ohtani. I don't care how he's swinging it.
0: Yeah, and he missed pretty badly there against Smith. I mean, that last one would have hit a left-handed batter. It was really way off. Ashby with that power sinker. Ohtani still runs pretty well, although a little bit compromised. Ashby, big-time ground ball rate guy.
1: So Contreras goes out to the mound to talk to Ashby. Ohtani has walked, struck out, and he is single. And we mentioned the left-hand batter has not hit a homer since August 18th. 22 games plus tonight. Tying run is at first. Here's the pitch. Swing and a foul at the plate. And that one off of Contreras. Ouch.
0: Yeah, it looked like he got his hand, maybe thumb bent back or something, jammed. He took his glove off, flexing his fingers. Two-seamer. And it hits the top of the glove, sort of where the pinky is. Ouch.
1: Yeah, don't kid yourself. Even if you're wearing a glove when you're catching, you can get hurt on your glove hand.
0: Oh, yeah, it wrenches your hand back.
1: The 0-1 is way high. And that one at 99 from Aaron Ashby. So a ball and a strike on Shohei Ohtani. Big left-hand hitter. The pitch. And that's in for a strike. A sinker at 98. And now it's 1-2. And Ohtani asks for time. The crowd rising to their feet. Ashby says yes to the sign. The kick and a 1-2. That's in the dirt. Great stop by Contreras. And then a bluff of a throw to first as Smith got back in. And now it's 2-2.
0: Yeah, that was a great play. This was a 50-foot curveball. So it bounced and he got it wedged between his left arm and the chest protector. Kept it in front, caught it cleanly.
1: Great technique. 2-2. Here's the pitch. Swing and a ball popped up left side. Ortiz on the dirt. Makes the catch just beyond third base. Ohtani is out, two away.
0: Well, the other thing about Contreras making that block was Will Smith got a very good secondary. It was a good base running. He had already shuffled and was looking for the ball to come free and planning to take the base. He runs really well considering, you know, for a catcher, but legitimately can move a little bit. And he had to shut it down because Contreras did such a good job.
1: Two away and Teoscar Hernandez. First pitch swinging. Taps one towards third. Cutting it off. Ortiz throwing to first. In time as Bowers with a toe and a stretch. Hung on to the bag. And the Brewers continue to play outstanding defense here tonight. Is Dave Roberts going to look at it? No, they will not look at it. We're midway in the eighth. And it's Milwaukee 2 and L.A. 1. This is the National League Championship Series. It's Game 1 on ESPN Radio and ESPN App presented by Gusto.
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0: Curio, and that one bends down and away. And ball one, no strikes.
1: Well, the Brewers would love insurance here, especially given the tight nature of this game and someone like Max Muncy lurking next inning.
0: Here comes the pitch. Swing and a line drive, base hit the other way. Curio with his second knock of the night. And a single to right field puts a man aboard. Yeah, the batter will be Bryce Turang. Dave Roberts out of the dugout. And he's got his lefty closer, Tanner Scott, up and ready to come into the game. So we've got a pitching change. Call to the bullpen. Nobody out. Man at first. Bottom eight. Brewers 2, Dodgers 1. 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
7: 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Again, game two, Dodgers Brewers tomorrow. 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That's followed by the opener of the ALCS, Guardians and Rays. Steven Vogt on the challenge that is those Tampa Bay Rays.
8: We know these guys. We know they're going to make a lot of contact. They're going to bunt. They're going to put pressure on us. And our defense needs to be dialed. But pitchers execute pitches. It's going to be weak contact. That's the way it works. So, obviously we had a pretty historic night last night with the 21 strikeouts. I don't think we're anticipating seeing that, but our pitchers execute, our catchers have a great game plan, and let's go see what happens.
7: Our coverage comes your way 7:30 Eastern. Mike Cousins, Eduardo Perez on the call. 2-1 Brewers, bottom eight with a runner aboard. The Dodgers back in the pen. Let's go back to Doug Glanville and Boog Shambi.
0: Jim, thanks so much. Tanner Scott into the game. And the lefty closer in his second year with the Dodgers. This year a 2.69 ERA, 69 appearances, 63 and two-thirds innings. And he struck out 33% of the batters that he faced.
1: I can see Turang trying to bunt for a hit here or something.
0: Squares around and shows bunt and a throw to first. And Curio back in safely. Curio, 23 steals during the regular season. It's worth noting, so far in these playoffs, the big league stolen base average is 87%. This one bunted out in front of the mound. It's a good one. Scott up with it. Throw to second is, or throw to first is in time.
1: Yeah, forget bunting for a hit. Just get the sack down. And you know, it's noted that Turang has struggled all season against left-handed pitching, significantly less power.
0: No doubt.
1: And he's got good speed and good bat control, so that is a good matchup for him to lay the bunt down. Now you got Churio at second, and something cooking right here for the Brewers.
0: So they'll intentionally walk Contreras. And after the sack bunt, now an intentional walk to aboard, and it's Jake Bowers. Bowers in this one, 1-for-2 with a single and a walk. The pitch, outside corner for a strike.
1: Yeah, Scott's pretty straightforward slider, four-seamer, and he throws him about 50-50.
0: Curio at second, Contreras at first, 2-1 Brewers. Bottom eight. Next pitch, cut on and missed, and it's 0-2.

0: That was a nice four seamer away, 97.
1: The 0-2 in the dirt, smothered nicely by Smith.
0: Bowers has hit lefties really well, but he has not hit Tanner Scott well.
1: The 1-2 off the outside corner, it missed. Two balls and two strikes on Bowers. Milwaukee, two runs, six hits, no errors. They've left four. Dodgers, a run, seven hits, no errors. They've left seven. Scott picks out a side. Checks Churio, fires. Too high. And a count 3-2. You got to throw him something around the strike zone or Bowers is going to take it.
0: Yeah, he's being a little fine here. He just, you know, that 97 away played very well. And he could just go with that. But he's obviously got to command it. Bowers knows the zone.
1: Bowers back in. First and second, one out. Brewers by a run. The pitch. Swing and a foul tip into the mitt of Smith. Struck him out. And there's two away. And it'll bring up Andrew Vaughn.
0: Yeah, he went with the slider and put it in a good spot. A little bit outer third. And Bowers seemed to be looking for it, but he swung under it.
1: Wow. So Tanner Scott is... They're going to intentionally walk Vaughn. That was my wow. To load the bases.
0: That is wow.
1: And face... Garrett Mitchell. I mean, I certainly understand the matchup advantage. It's just that. You're talking about a guy that's now in a tight spot. First offering is cut on and missed. And a swing and a miss by Mitchell makes it nothing at one. He missed that by a mile.
0: Well, no, that was like an early indicator why they might have done that. That pitch was also nowhere near the strike zone. And Mitchell can get into these kind of ruts where he sort of swings, tries to swing through it. But you have to rely on Scott's command, which has been good this year overall this season. Because the walk has nowhere to go.
1: No doubt. The 0-1. Swing and a ground ball up the middle. Betts up with it. Throws to first in time to get Mitchell. And that ends the inning. The Brewers leave them loaded. We will go to the top of the ninth. Last chance for the Dodgers. McGill coming in. It's the Brewers 2, the Dodgers 1. 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
1: The burly right-hander, hard thrower, fastball, and a knuckle curve. His fastball averages 98 miles an hour this year. McGill, a 2.63 ERA, 30 saves. And he struck out 29% of the batters that he faced.
0: And he does it with a four-seamer, very over-the-top delivery, and a knuckle curve.
1: Right-hander comes set. He faces Max Muncy, the pitch. And that one misses up and in, ball one.
0: The Brewers have both their challenges left, so they can be a little bit aggressive here.
1: Muncy digs back in, a 1-0. And that one missed. The challenge from Contreras.
14: We just called the ball to catch his challenge.
1: I think that's going to be a ball. Yeah, it will be.
14: Well, it's confirmed Milwaukee has one challenge remaining.
1: So Contreras not able to get the call overturned. It's confirmed, and now it's 2-0 on Muncy. McGill comes set, and a pitch. And that's in for a strike. He went three straight knuckle curves to Muncy.
0: Yeah, wow. I mean, he's confident with his command with it. The thing about McGill, he can't elevate the fastball, which is how you're going to have to try to get Muncy if you're throwing four-seamers.
1: The 2-1. Swing and a ball popped in the air, right side. Terang under it. He's got it. He threw him four straight knuckle curves. And Muncy retired on the pop-out, one away.
0: Yeah, Muncy came out of his shoes on that, but jammed himself to some degree. Not really looking for a fourth straight knuckle curve. It's 86 miles per hour, four-seamer, upper 90s.
1: Here's Paez. Brewers lead 2-1, one out in the ninth. The pitch. Swing and a ball drilled. Left field, well struck. Going back, Cheerio, and he makes the catch. And then wanders out of the track in left field. Paez hit it on the nose. 98.8 miles an hour. But Cheerio able to take it in. And there's two away. The Dodgers down to their final out. Everybody on their feet, 42,617 at American Family Field. McGill fires, and that's low. Trevor McGill, who is a big cat, he goes 6'8", 253. They chant, "Let's go Brewers," the 1-0. Swing and a tapper foul. And that one back to the backstop. A ball and a strike on Kyle Tucker, who has walked and struck out twice. The 1-1. And that's low.
0: Well, Kyle Tucker really pretty good at hitting a low ball. Low pitches down in the zone. And McGill relying a lot on his knuckle curve to these lefties.
1: Tucker climbs back in. 2-1. McGill is ready. The kick, the pitch. And that one missed outside of the challenge.
14: Please just throw the ball to catcher and challenge.
1: So an ABS challenge from Contreras, and it's a strike. Call is overturned. And now the count is 2-2. That's a big challenge right there.
0: That's why you have two in the ninth. It's really helpful.
1: Tucker back in. Two outs. Base is clear. The pitch in the dirt. And a wooden chase on the knuckle curve down underneath the strike zone.
0: He's throwing a lot of knuckle curves, feeling confident with it. 3-2.
1: Three balls, two strikes on Tucker. Brewers up 2-1, top nine, two outs. The 3-2. Fouled off at the plate, and Tucker fouled it off his shin guard, and he stays alive.
0: And another knuckle curve. So he is getting after it.
1: The Brewers, who were swept in the NLCS a season ago, trying to take game one, and right now they lead it by a run. Dodgers down to their final strike. 3-2, two outs. McGill fires. And that one is too low, ball four. And the batter, Kyle Tucker, will take his base. And now Chris Hook is going to take a trip out to the mound as Josue De Paula is announced to hit for Kike Hernandez.
0: Yeah, I mean, Kike, of all the postseason lore, not a guy you necessarily think would pinch hit for, but they have this young left-hander that is a humongous prospect, one that they were happy they did not have to move when they got Skubal, because all these teams are enamored with what this kid can do. Big power, discipline at the plate, and seems to be real calm in these moments.
1: He's a little over 21 years old and becomes the youngest Dodger with a postseason plate appearance since 1965, and Willie Crawford at 19 years old. One of the top prospects in all of baseball. Left-hand hitter at the plate, he's got a good eye. McGill fires, and a fastball for a strike on the outside corner at 98 miles an hour. Josue De Paula, just 42 plate appearances, but he was pretty good this year. The 0-1 in the dirt. He hit .323 with a .500 on base percentage. And .581 slug. He walked 11 times, struck out only 5 times after they brought him up from Double-A Tulsa, where he crushed it. The 1-1. Check swing and a pitch down low. Didn't go. Alan Porter down there at third, and the fans do not like the call. And De Paula shaking his head saying, nope, I didn't go.
0: He's like, I agree with you.
1: I think he went, Doug. Barely.
0: He turned his body. It was very strategic.
1: The 2-1. Outside, and now it's 3-1. Man, this kid put together an at bat with Betts in the on-deck circle down to our left. 3-1 on the 21-year-old Josue De Paula. Tucker at first. 2-1 Brewers, top nine. Two outs. The 3-1. And that's outside and ball four. So with two outs, back-to-back walks, and the Dodgers will not die.
0: No, they will not. You will have to step on them over and over again. And this young kid shows right at, you know, we talked about the heartbeat. Well, he calmed that at bat down. You talk about a huge moment. Game one, NLCS, and he's like, I'm good.
1: Tommy Edman will run at first for De Paula. Here's Betts now. First and second, two outs. The pitch. And that's in the dirt. And blocked nicely by Contreras as Tucker got a good secondary lead but stays put at second base. He's the tying run as Kyle Tucker. Edmund, the pinch runner at first, is the go-ahead run.
0: And the outfield is drawn in a little more. Try to get the play at the plate.
1: Betts waits the pitch. Swing and a fly ball center field. Playable Mitchell. He goes back on an attack and he makes the catch. And the Brewers have captured game one. Miguel able to finish it off and the Brewers hang on for a one-run game one win. Milwaukee 2 and LA 1.
0: Well, the Brewers were able to play their game, and this is tough to do with a Dodger team that keeps coming at you, the discipline, the hitters, and pitchers that keep putting up zeros. But they were able to still find their game against an ace like Tarek Skubal by working some walks, moving runners over, getting the bunt down, and good base running to go ahead run. And they got the home run. They played the home run with Terang to tie the ball game, showcasing all the ways they were able to manufacture runs tonight. And it only took two. But a lot of credit to the pitching staff. Mizorowski did the job. But the bullpen once again shines, puts up all the zeros. And that's why they are here. They know how to close games out.
1: Yeah, you're talking about one of the best bullpens in all of baseball. You know, we talked about how good the Padre bullpen is, and we just saw it. Well, the Brewer bullpen just went 19 innings and allowed three runs in the division series. They were sensational and great again here tonight as they go 4 2/3 innings and do not allow a run. Outstanding work by the Brewers' pen, and all season long they were one of the best bullpens in the game. So Milwaukee gets it done as their pen absolutely phenomenal one more time, and they get the home run ball from Bryce Terang and then the bunt from Terang and the RBI single from Lara.
0: And how about Lara getting an opportunity? Freely good played against righties. He gets a start, gets the big hit, makes an adjustment off Tarek Skubal on a changeup, able to take it up the middle after they moved the runner to give him that opportunity. And that's a lot of confidence. That shows in you, right, as a player. We're going to bunt to get to you low in the lineup and still be able to get the base hit.
1: So Milwaukee getting McGill to close things out, and now we set up a game two matchup of Yamamoto, who will go up against Logan Henderson. Downstairs and along with Bryce Terang, here's Alden Gonzalez.
15: Bryce, I know it's only one game. This could be a long series, but given how good that opponent is, what happened last year, how big was it to get this one tonight?
16: Yeah, everyone's big. You know, when it's a close game like this and our pitchers are able to shut it down, it's really fun, man. These are fun games. This is what we play for. You know, the excitement, the energy. You got to love this stuff, and it's been fun.
15: I don't know that we see a lot of left-on-left, opposite-field home runs. Take us through that at-bat with Tarek Skubal, getting that sinker in, going inside out the other way.
16: So my first at-bat, I fouled that ball up my kneecap, and I was like, I can't do that again because that one hurt real bad. And then, so I was just trying to stay inside of it and drive it up the middle, not trying to do too much. And yeah, sometimes that's the way to do it.
15: I know you haven't had the results you've wanted so far in these playoffs. How good did that feel to get that result?
16: It feels great. It definitely feels great. I've been working really hard, and you know, it's one of those things where when the game's over, you let it go, you move on, and you try to win the next day. So anything I can do to help the team win, is what I'm going to do. So that game, what's important in that game is trying to help the team win, and that's what I'm going to do. So,
15: and Bryce, this Dodgers offense really made Jacob Mizorowski work. They got him out in the fifth inning. To follow Jacob Mizorowski with that parade of relievers that you guys have back there, how nice is that for this team?
16: Man, our pitching staff, I mean, it's so amazing to watch them pitch. They put up quality at-bats against them, fouling off a lot of pitches, hitting the ball the other way, really good swings, and he just stayed and competed, got some ground balls, some double plays in big situations, and that's pitching right there. That's not just throwing 100, that's pitching. And he did a phenomenal job bouncing back. And then our relievers, I mean, closing it out, keeping us in the game, it's been really cool.
15: Bryce, thank you so much. Congratulations. Boop.
1: Alden, Bryce, thanks so much. Brewers take game one, an impressive performance. I made a small margin, and that Brewer pitching staff and that defense made it stand up.
0: Yeah, and Bryce Durang is in the middle of all this. You know, the power of the opposite field, getting a bunt down, the turning some double plays on some tough plays. You know, this is, you know, exemplifies how the Brewers can beat you, and they prevent runs and they manufacture them, and they're able to do it through their game against the Dodgers. And what a difference a year makes. Wow, last year they couldn't figure out how to punch through right out of the gate, game one. They did just that and get the W.
1: Again, our final score, the Brewers 2 and the Dodgers 1. For Doug Glanville, producer Rob Kelly, and engineer Jack Hicks, I'm John Schaube from Milwaukee. Now we send it to Jim Baskel in the studio with the postgame show.
17: All right, Boog, Doug, thanks so much. Again, the ace of aces, Scooble lasting just 5. The Dodgers pen behind him, 3 one-hit innings, 3 arms, no runs across. Jacob Mizorowski, 4 1/3. The Milwaukee pen, 4 pitchers, 4 2/3, 2 hits, no runs across. This was huge for Milwaukee with Yoshi Yamamoto looming in game 2 for Los Angeles. The National League Championship Series on ESPN Radio has been presented by Gusto, the all-in-one payroll and benefit software built for small businesses. 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The Office of the Commissioner of Baseball may not be reproduced or retransmitted in any form, and the accounts and descriptions of this game may not be disseminated without express written consent. Coming up next in the Baseball Tonight post-game show, our game flow. The Brewers strike first. We got highlights of game one on deck. 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
17: Jim Baskel back on the Baseball Tonight postgame show in the heels of game one of the NLCS. Storyline going into this one, not only did the Dodgers sweep the Brewers in the NLCS last season, but they had won the last 3 postseason matchups with Milwaukee, riding a 7-game second season win streak against the Brew Crew. 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Well, you had Tarik Skubal and Jacob Mizorowski as your mound matchup in this series opener. In the second inning, LA put the first 2 on. 1 out later, it's Sandy Páez at the dish with some perfect placement.
1: The 1-1. Swing and a ground ball through the right side. Whole base hit. Lara will charge. Ohtani on his way to the plate. He's coming in. And it's an RBI single the other way for Andy Páez. The Dodgers jump out to a 1-0 lead.
17: Yeah, they hit the scoreboard first. And then they load the bases with one out in that same frame. Mizorowski laboring just a bit there. 35th pitch of the inning. And he eludes further trouble.
1: 2-2. Here comes. Swing and a ground ball to short. Pratt up with it. Goes to second for one. Return to first. Two! A huge double play. And Pratt with a great turn. Terang on to first. And they get out of the inning, allowing just one run. That was gorgeous up the middle.
17: Man, that was Kike Hernandez who hit into it in his 107th playoff game. Just the run for the Dodgers. Scooble worked around a one-out double from Andrew Vaughn in the second. 29 pitches for the left-hander through two. Third inning, one on, two gone. And how about this matchup? Mizorowski, Ohtani.
1: Everybody on their feet. 2-2, the pitch. Swing! Struck him out. He overwhelms Ohtani and pitches around the leadoff single.
17: Yeah, Mizorowski gets out of that frame. No dent on the scoreboard for L.A. 69 pitches for the right-hander through three. One run on four hits. Scooble had six Ks through three at 40 pitches. Mizorowski got through the fourth with 85 pitches to the ledger. Keep in mind, last start for him, 88 pitches, lasting only four innings. Bottom four with Scooble cruising along. It was left on left. Bryce Terang leading off.
1: The 2-0 hit in the air. Left center field. Pretty well struck. Páez back near the wall. And it's out of here. Into the bullpen to left center field. Bryce Terang touches them all. And the Brewers are on the board. Who says they don't slug? It's 1-1.
17: How about that? The team that was tied for the second least amount of home runs in Major League Baseball this season. Going out, Terang doing it against the left-hander. 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Milwaukee with a second career postseason home run for Terang had this game even at a run apiece. Mizorowski had 94 pitches into the fifth, lasting four and a third. Gave way to D.L. Hall, who got out of that fifth with a double play grounder. The Miz, one run, five hits, three walks, five strikeouts in those 94 pitches. He wasn't around to see how this game would turn out in terms of being on the field. But bottom five, Milwaukee got a leadoff walk, and then they got a sack bunt. So now, after slugging to get the game even, they play some small ball. Luis Lara, with that duck on the pond at second base, plating the lead run.
1: And the pitch. Swing and a ground ball. Base hit up the middle. Here comes Mitchell racing around third. Mitchell is in to score. Luis Lara, RBI single, and the Brewers have the lead in the bottom of the fifth. 2-1. Small ball does the job.
17: Indeed, they could do it in a variety of ways, and that gave them the top side of the scoreboard at a 2-1. The Brewers would load the bases with two outs, but William Contreras flew out to right field to end that inning. Abner Uribe put two on in the sixth, but escaped with a scoreless frame. Scooble wound up pitching five, two runs, five hits, two walks, seven strikeouts, just 81 pitches. His night was done. Alex Vesia got through the sixth unscathed. Andy Ashby was terrific in the seventh. Andy Evan Phillips countered him by striking out the side in the seventh. And then in the eighth inning, Ashby would put one on with two gone, trying to get six outs for the Brew Crew.
1: Two away, and Teoscar Hernandez, first pitch swinging, taps one towards third, cutting it off. Ortiz throwing to first, in time as Bowers with a toe and a stretch hung onto the bag. And the Brewers continue to play outstanding defense here tonight.
17: Yeah, you saw it in the last round with Milwaukee. With regards to Andy Ashby, he can give them two innings. He can give them six outs, and that's exactly what he did on this night. Two spotless frames for him. No runs across, no hits. Tanner Scott came into this game in the eighth inning for Los Angeles. Milwaukee did load the bases in the bottom half, but Garrett Mitchell flew out. as L.A. escapes further trouble, and their pen was spotless as well. Three arms, three innings, one hit, no runs across. So Trevor Megill, fourth arm out of that Milwaukee pen, looked to close it out, got the first two outs, and then issued walks to Kyle Tucker and Josue DePaula, who was pinch hitting for Kike Hernandez, surprisingly. So L.A. had two on, two gone, Mookie Betts at the plate.
1: Betts waits the pitch. Swing and a fly ball center field. Playable Mitchell. He goes back on an attack and he makes the catch. And the Brewers have captured game one. Megill able to finish it off and the Brewers hang on for a one-run game one win. Milwaukee 2 and L.A. 1.
17: And third save of the postseason here for Trevor Megill as the Brewers hang on 2-6-0. Dodgers fall 1-7-0. Your winner in this one is D.L. Hall out of the pen. Scooble takes the setback for L.A. And again, your mound matchup for game two with Milwaukee up 1-0. Logan Henderson for the home team opposed by Yoshi Yamamoto, who has an 8-1 career record in the postseason in his short career with the Dodgers, a 2.14 ERA in second season baseball. He comes up clutch for Los Angeles. Coming up next in the Baseball Tonight postgame show, we'll size up game one of the ALCS Guardians and Rays. 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
17: The Dodgers, a rematch of last year's NLCS. Tomorrow brings game two of this series with our coverage coming your way at 4:30 Eastern. Then it's the American League that gets underway. Guardians and Rays, Mike Cousins, Eduardo Perez on the call. Our coverage comes your way at 7:30 Eastern. Tampa Bay 5-1 against Cleveland during the regular season, including 3-0 at home, where they were 55-26 during the regular season, had the best record in the American League in 98-64. Tim Kirk on their advantages.
14: They fight you on every pitch. They run the bases beautifully, and they play tremendous defense, especially in the outfield. To me, that's the strength. That and the fact that, including the playoffs, they're 31 games over 500 at home, and now they have home field advantage, of course.
17: Indeed they do. Guardians, fourth team ever to win a best of five after losing the first two at home, beating the White Sox in five, and a great sign for them. Jose Ramirez went 5-for-12 with two home runs, seven knocked in the last three games of that series against Chicago. All wins. Cleveland seeking their first World Series trip since 2016. The franchise hasn't won a World Series title since 1948. That's the longest drought among Major League Baseball teams. Their manager, Stephen Vogt, on the challenge that is the Rays.
15: We know these guys. We know they're going to make a lot of contact. They're going to bunt. They're going to put pressure on us, and our defense needs to be dialed. But pitchers execute pitches, it's going to be weak contact. That's the way it works. So, obviously we had a pretty historic night last night with the 21 strikeouts. I don't think we're anticipating seeing that, but our pitchers execute, our catchers have a great game plan, and let's go see what happens.
17: And again, Mike Cousins, Eduardo Perez on that call for the series opener and the entire series right here on ESPN Radio. Once again, our final score, Brewers beat the Dodgers in game one, 2-1, getting 4 2/3 scoreless from their pen. Our next broadcast game to L.A. Milwaukee, 4:30 Eastern, followed by the ALCS series opener for the Guards and Rays at 7:30 Eastern. Coming up next, it's game night for producer Renee Canales, technical director Camilo Ortiz, as well as Boog Shambi, Doug Glanville, Rob Kelly, and Alden Gonzalez. I'm Jim Basquel. 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

0: 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And this is Game Night.
1: Betts waits the pitch. Swing and a fly ball center field. Playable Mitchell. He goes back on an attack and he makes the catch. And the Brewers have captured game one. Miguel able to finish it off and the Brewers hang on for a one-run game one win. Milwaukee 2 and LA 1.
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2: That was the call here on ESPN Radio as Game 1 of the NLCS in the books. Brewers take it over the Dodgers 2-1. I'm Mark Zeno. He's three-time Super Bowl champ, Gerard Cherry. As we continue on here, Sunday Night Football in overtime right now. We'll keep you guys posted as that goes forward here. But manifestly, this Brewers team, they hit the second fewest home runs in Major League Baseball this year. But they got a home run from Bryce Tarang tonight. That was one of the runs that they scored. Took advantage of Tarek Skubal, who went five innings, gave up the two runs. Jacob Mizrowski didn't even last five, but it was a very tightly fought game on both sides here, and the Brewers get the win 2-1, Gerard.
3: Exactly. And from Mizrowski just going 4.25, you got to appreciate the Brewers going with this committee because it certainly worked tonight, and I wonder if it's sustainable. But at the same time, for the Dodgers, you have the arsenal, you have the firepower. You certainly have paid a lot of money for that lineup to be more productive than what it was tonight. So very interesting series to get the start for the Brewers winning at home. So you'll take that if you're Milwaukee. But I have to wonder if the Dodgers are going to respond back in kind, Zeno, because the idea of putting Shohei, for example, moving him in the lineup, what have you thought about that?
2: Yeah, I mean, you know, look, he's versatile enough. You put him anywhere in a lineup, it seems to work. The other big part of today, or the story of tonight, rather, was the bullpens, as the Brewers bullpen goes 4 2/3 innings and keeps them shut out. And in fact, only gave up two hits over the course of those 4 2/3 innings. And that was really, you know, the other telltale sign against this Dodgers lineup that continues to figure out ways to score runs. Were shut down by this Brewers bullpen, and they take a 1-0 series lead with a 2-1 win tonight. But you know, again, you're putting big on big here, and you're putting the best on the best. And even the Dodgers bullpen themselves, after Skubal left, they went three innings of one-hit ball later on in the game. So they kept the Brewers at bay. But, you know, you have to expect this between these two teams. All these games are going to be tight. They're going to be close. And there's going to be moments here where, you know, you need to figure out how to get a win. Bryce Tarang, as I mentioned, came up with the home run. He joined Aldin Gonzalez after the game here right on ESPN Radio.
4: Bryce, I know it's only one game. This could be a long series, but given how good that opponent is, what happened last year, how big was it to get this one tonight?
5: Yeah, everyone's big. You know, when it's a close game like this and our pitchers are able to shut it down, it's really fun, man. These are fun games. This is what we play for. You know, the excitement, the energy. You got to love this stuff, and it's been fun.
4: I don't know that we see a lot of left-on-left, opposite-field home runs. Take us through that at bat with Tarek Skubal, getting that sinker in, going inside-out the other way.
5: So my first at-bat, I fouled that ball up my kneecap, and I was like, I can't do that again because that one hurt real bad. And then so I was just trying to stay inside of it and drive it up the middle, not trying to do too much. And, yeah, sometimes that's the way to do it.
4: I know you haven't had the results you've wanted so far in these playoffs. How good did that feel to get that result?
5: It feels great. It definitely feels great. I've been working really hard. And, you know, it's one of those things where when the game's over, you let it go, you move on, and you try to win the next day. So anything I can do to help the team win is what I'm going to do. So that game, what's important in that game is trying to help the team win, and that's what I'm going to do. So.
4: And Bryce's Dodgers offense really made Jacob Mizrowski work. They got him out in the fifth inning. To follow Jacob Mizrowski with that parade of relievers that you guys have back there, how nice is that for this team?
5: Man, our pitching staff, I mean, it's so amazing to watch them pitch. They put up quality at-bats against them, fouling off a lot of pitches, hitting the ball the other way, really good swings. And he just stayed and competed, got some ground balls, some double plays in big situations. And that's pitching right there. That's not just throwing 100. That's pitching. And he did a phenomenal job bouncing back. And then our relievers, I mean, closing it out, keeping us in the game, it's been really cool.
4: Bryce, thank you so much. Congratulations.
2: So you heard it right there. Bryce Tarang with the solo home run that knotted the game up at 1. And again, the Brewers take the victory 2-1 here. And look, you know, when you're playing the Dodgers, getting this first game, it means a lot to the Brewers. Yeah. It means a lot more to them. Like, they are the underdog here, even with home field advantage, and they are the ones that really have to, you know, try to control the series as best they can.
3: Exactly, because you're saying yourself, you're a Dodgers fan. How do we leave so many guys on base and not capitalize? And you like to think for the Dodgers that they're not going to do that again and again because they are such a good squad. But give props to the Brewers, rather, for what they were able to accomplish tonight, because you lost to this team last year. And now you're saying yourself, we're on a revenge tour, and you got the first strike.
2: Well, first strike in overtime was done by the Baltimore Ravens, who went 14 plays, 68 yards in just over 7 minutes. They're up 30-23. Falcons will get the ball back with 2:57 left. We'll see if the Ravens can hold on in OT, come back and recap that next. It's game night on ESPN Radio, the ESPN app, all presented by Progressive Insurance.
0: 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The AL's top-seeded Tampa Bay Rays welcome the Cleveland Guardians. It's the best of seven with a trip to the World Series on the line. 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

0: Sunday night football in Atlanta ends in overtime with the Ravens defeating the Falcons 30-23. Michael Penix Jr. did not come out for overtime, sustained a rib injury in the fourth quarter, and came back out for a couple of plays before the end of the fourth quarter. Tua Tagovailoa comes in as the backup, completes his first pass. His very next pass was thrown to the other team, also completed, but to the other team. Not really sure how he did not see Kyle Hamilton stand there, who's intending to throw a pass to Drake London. But nonetheless, it is a game, set, and match here as the Ravens steal a win in overtime in a game that they were trailing in for pretty much all of it. With the exception of the opening drive, they were up 3-0. Falcons got a defensive touchdown right after that, and they were playing catch-up the whole game until the very last drive of the game when the Ravens tied it up and got the two-point conversion. But so the Ravens survive here and move on. They are now 4-1. Falcons fall to 2-3. And just a tough night for the Falcons, who played really, really well for the most part, but couldn't close it out. And some questionable coaching decisions, which is a kind of the theme, Gerard, this whole entire week of week five in the NFL that cost the Falcons.
1: Yeah, you go back, certainly I'm pretty sure on Atlanta Sports Talk Radio tomorrow, as they really dissect it, they're going to be having a conversation about why did we pass the football three times in a row when we could easily just ran out the clock and ran the football. And Kevin will have to answer those questions, because that'd be the first thing I'd be wondering right now and wanting answers for it come tomorrow when he does speak with the media, or better yet, after this game, he goes in his press conference. I'm pretty sure he's going to be asked that as well. So that was certainly some questionable decision-making on his part, but you really, after watching this game, felt that Atlanta should have won it. They were in control. But then again, I could flip it and say, if you don't have the issues for tight end play with the Ravens, and what was going on with Anders, then you should win. So it was a very up and down, very entertaining football game. And certainly the Ravens are happy to come out of there with a victory, because it looked like they're going to walk out of there in defeat.
0: I mean, for a quarter and a half, the Ravens absolutely dominated the field, dominated the time of possession, until the Falcons put together a 9-play, 78-yard touchdown drive to Kyle Pitts, right before, about 5 minutes left in the first half. But nonetheless, the Ravens persevere and end up getting the win. The other big news of Sunday is that there is a 5-0 team in the NFL, and their name is the San Francisco 49ers. They defeat the Seahawks in Seattle once again. And it was this late touchdown from Brock Purdy to Brandon Cooks.
2: Kittle attached left as well. McCaffrey in the backfield. Purdy in the shotgun. Here's the snap.
3: CMC.
2: Brock drops.

0: have an impact right away. So that's a testament to how great of a coordinator Kyle Shanahan is. And at the same time, too, Zeno, I think at some point we need to start having this conversation more and more about Purdy being a leading candidate as the MVP right now. Now, granted, there's some running backs that are giving him a run for his money, but at the same time, I really like what I'm seeing from one Brock Purdy.
1: I mean, look, he continues to play at a high level. And, oh, by the way, Brandon Cooks is a name you hadn't heard in a hot minute, at least not since the catch in Buffalo against Denver. That wasn't a catch, even though it was a catch. But nonetheless, you mentioned Kyle Shanahan. He's going to talk about his quarterback's performance.
2: I mean, I thought Brock did an unbelievable job finding a way there to win at the end. That's one of the best defenses in the league, one of the best defenses over these last few years. And there were some ups and downs. By no means was everything perfect, but I thought he was really good in the fourth quarter. And there was a lot of times when something wasn't there, and he made some plays, and hell of a game by Brock.
1: Yeah, it was. Again, and you talk about making plays, and that's really what it boils down to, right? Like, this is a guy who just continues to make plays in big moments for his team, and that's why they're 5-0. They've now won five straight game regular season games in Seattle.
0: Right. That's saying a lot. And when you think about the NFC West and how difficult of a division it is, they're right now controlling because they have victories over the Rams. You figure, and this Seattle is no cakewalk either, and good luck, Arizona, when you face the 49ers. But, yeah, you have to be very impressed with the 49ers, and they're not even healthy. And they're doing this. So imagine what happens when they get on track from a health standpoint and how they're playing. Impressive what you're seeing.
1: Beyond that, this game featured seven turnovers, four by Seattle and three by San Francisco. I don't think you're going to find a more interesting and better game to watch that has seven turnovers in it. But, you know, the 49ers outlast them here. Sam Darnold threw two picks today. He was only 18 of 29 for 195 yards, a touchdown and two picks. And Jackson Smith and Jigba dropped a critical pass at the end of that game that would have at least kept them in field goal range to try and put them in field goal range to try and tie the game late. And that's not something usually you see from JSN.
0: No, it's something you don't see, because he certainly has become one of the guys we talked to in that conversation as a top receiver in the game. And if you're going to have that moniker, one of the things you certainly have to do is in clutch situations make clutch plays. So, yeah, you're going to want that back. And are you starting to worry about Sam Darnold?
1: Maybe. You know, the bloom might be off the rose here a little bit, but he's still a Super Bowl winning quarterback. Mike McDonald, the Seahawks head coach, talked about Sam Darnold's rough start to the year.
3: It's not like he doesn't know to, like, we don't want to throw interceptions, you know. Like, stay positive, stick to it, trust your reads, take care of the ball. I mean, we obviously don't want to throw the picks, and we need to find ways to start games a little faster on offense. But, I mean, Sam also did a lot of great things today, extending plays, so you don't want to take that away from me either.
1: I mean, to answer your question, look, I think that Sam Darnold will have some regression to the mean. But in reality, remember, last year during the regular season, I think he was tied or he was in second for most interceptions thrown last year. Like, this is not uncommon for him. He had a great playoff run. I'm not taking anything away from Sam Darnold. But let's not pretend that he is a top 10 quarterback in this league. Like, that's just not a reality that we live in, right?
0: you're an enigma, because on one hand you say he's a Super Bowl champion, and then you just bring it down to mediocrity at the same time.
1: I mean, you can be two of those. Two things can be true at the same time. You know what else is true? That the Brewers took game one against the Dodgers. We're going to break it all down next right here on Game Night on ESPN Radio, the ESPN app presented by Progressive.
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9: I'm John Ryder. We have a rematch of last year's NLCS in this one. Game one tonight in Milwaukee, and the Brewers power up in the fourth.
10: The 2-0 hit in the air, left center field. Pretty well struck. Baez back near the wall, and it's out of here! Into the bullpen to left center field. Bryce Turang touches them all. And the Brewers are on the board. Who says they don't slug? It's 1-1.
9: Boog Shambi with a call here on ESPN Radio ends up being a 2-1 final score advantage of the Brewers. Bryce Turang, that solo shot off Terrence Skubal in the fourth. And then Luis Lara, go-ahead RBI single off Skubal in the fifth, who suffered the loss. Jacob Mizorowski got the start. He lasted just 4 1/3, throwing 94 pitches, allowed one run, and Andy Páez, RBI single in the second, struck out five. Trevor McGill walked two in the ninth, but got the save. Mookie Betts flying out to the warning track for the final out. Game two tomorrow. Coverage on ESPN Radio and the App Store at 4:30 Eastern. In the NFL Week 5, Sunday Night Football in Atlanta goes overtime, and it goes to the Ravens, coming back to beat the Falcons 30-23. Baltimore's third straight win. They're now 4-1. Atlanta drops to 2-3. Snoop Huntley, the game-winning one-yard touchdown run in OT. And Huntley had a seven-yard touchdown pass to Devontae Walker with 40 seconds left. Then they tied it up. Derrick Henry rushing for the 2 points. He had 102 yards rushing.
11: Michelle Smallman, and coming up Monday, the Bills head to L.A. to take on the Rams in a possible Super Bowl preview. I'll tell you why I'm confident in only one of these teams to be playing in Super Bowl 61. It's on Sportsmanlike, 6 a.m. Eastern, right here on ESPN Radio, ESPN2, and ESPNU.

0: Sunday, October 11th, 2026. And this is Game Night.
1: And a pitch. Swing and a ground ball. Base hit up the middle. Here comes Mitchell racing around third. Mitchell is in to score. Luis Lara, RBI single, and the Brewers have the lead in the bottom of the fifth. 2-1. Small ball does the job.
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2: It was the way they played 162 regular season games, and it paid off for them in the NLCS. 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He's the three-time Super Bowl champ, Gerard Cherry. I'm Mark Zeno. As the Brewers take game one of the NLCS 2-1 over the Dodgers, let's welcome in. Is Doug Glanville with us? Is he ready? He is here. Okay, Doug Glanville, is here. Doug, welcome. Appreciate you joining us here this evening. An excellent game to watch back and forth here between the two big dogs in the National League here. I guess I want to start with Jacob Mizrowski here, who only lasted 4 1/3. Did you feel like he was out of gas? Did you feel like it was the right time to pull him? Obviously, the Brewers win the game, but in those moments, did you think it was a questionable decision?
3: No, I thought it sort of timed within the fact that the Brewers just have this phenomenal bullpen. And despite Jacob Mizrowski being the Cy Young Award winner at some point soon, they knew that their bullpen is even stronger. They just have such a good setup going on. And the matchup was right. You know, they took him out, and they were like, okay, Freddie Freeman's coming up. You have the lefty. Freeman hits 50 points higher against righties. And he already had a base hit against Mizrowski earlier in the game. So, yeah, in the era of the, you know, past when the sort of number one keeps going, so to speak, now it's just about matchups, and that was the right matchup in play, and it actually worked out well for the Brewers.
4: And, Doug, speaking of matchups, if you're Dave Roberts, do you make any more shifts with your lineup from a batting perspective, or do you keep things as is? Because they did string a lot of guys on bases tonight.
3: Well, they have guys like Tommy Edman that could sort of swap in and how they might do second base with Kike Hernandez. This Paula kid is really incredible. You might want to give him a runway to have a full game potentially. So they have some good options. You know, I think second base is the one that's like slotting around a little. But, you know, they still have, you know, so many other weapons in their lineup. And today, a lot of credit just goes to the Brewers pitching. You know, they made the big pitches when they needed to. They got turned a bunch of double plays. So they got 2-for-1s. And they just had just enough offense to manufacture one and also hit the home run that they were able to hold that lead.
2: He's Doug Glanville, ESPN MLB analyst on the call tonight of Dodgers and Brewers here on ESPN Radio. The Dodgers offense, I mean, we keep seeing Ohtani being moved to different spots in the lineup. Obviously, again, it's hard to produce runs in the postseason here. But when you look at this Dodgers lineup, I mean, do we expect a postseason level of breakout here, particularly with the long ball?
3: Maybe with the long ball, but you know, I think you're up against some great pitching, and it's not going to get any easier. You know, if you make it through the Brewers, you're still dealing with, you know, Tampa or Cleveland, you know, teams that just have really good arms and bullpen. So that's the game, and it's hard to slug and hit home runs off of elite pitching. So you still have to have other kind of tools in your tool belt to be able to score runs. And if you don't, that's okay if you have the pitching. You know, then you put up zeros and you work on the prevention side. And that's where the Brewers have a little bit of an edge, because they defend better, and they generally, you know, they have this phenomenal bullpen. And, you know, they're confident that they can remove a guy like Jacob Mizrowski and still come in and put up zeros. And that's exactly what they did.
4: And, Doug, what's different about this year's Brewers team as opposed to the one that got swept by the Dodgers last year?
3: Well, we asked Pat Murphy that question earlier. And, you know, he felt that it's just experience. They've been there. And even though they're young, they have guys like Bryce Thren. You know, they're going 3 years in a row. They've won a lot. And each year they've gotten better. They've gone further into the postseason. And even this year they've got a W in the NLCS, which they didn't accomplish last year. So each increment is something that they can build on. And when you talk to Pat Murphy, you realize that, you know, he's not satisfied. He kind of has this sort of feeling of like, okay, that's fine, but he sees the weaknesses. He sees the holes. And, you know, so he doesn't take it for granted when they do win, like, okay, let's continue to improve. So all those factors have just gotten better year in, year out. I mean, just take Jacob Mizorowski. He goes, you know, he struck out 32% of the batters he faced last year. Now it's like almost 39. I mean, he took huge leaps forward as a young player. And then guys like Bowers and Mitchell also took, you know, big steps. So they're just trending in the right direction.
2: Again, Doug Glanville joining us here on Game Night on ESPN Radio, the ESPN app. You mentioned the bullpens earlier. Both of them were fantastic tonight. I guess the question about a long series here that's different than a five-game series or even the wild card round, you might see one of these relievers once or only twice in those shorter series. As you get deeper in this thing, the more times you have to go back to the well with a certain guy, the more it feels like the more chances or the more opportunities the other team has to get at him. How much is managing the bullpen going to be the difference between these two teams in the series?
3: Everything. It's everything. I mean, because you have your starter, when do you take him out? That's one. And then you have to get the right runways to be able to find the matchups that best serve your pitcher. That's why I felt like D.L. Hall against Freeman made better sense than Mizorowski. So you have to make these calculations. But yes, as you get more body of work, and now you're going seven games, you're going to see the same guys. And they're going to have, you know, more versatility in their pitch sequencing and pitch mix to be able to surprise somebody, let's say, or just have the stuff that's like, here it comes, you know, see what happens. So that there's no doubt that the Brewers do a good job about lanes. You know, we thought in the playoff series against the Padres, you know, they find the right matchups and, you know, a guy like Ashby or and they have enough pitchers that can kind of get lefties and righties out that can give you a big swing. But managing the bullpens are going to make a huge difference. What's the right time? What's the right place? And can you keep these guys off balance for not just one game, but seven? And I also put a big circle on, say, game threes and four. Like, once they go to L.A., now you have 3 days in a row. And that's a little different. If you're going to use the same guy 3 days in a row, that's really taxing. And if you blow out their bullpen in game three, and then all of a sudden, like, game four, they're limping, you might have even a sort of a second game to gain advantage in game five because it's hard to go 3 days in a row.
2: Game one in the books. Doug Glanville, ESPN MLB analyst. Thanks so much for the time tonight. We appreciate it.
3: Thank you.
2: All right, MLB postseason on ESPN Radio. 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The Brewers host the Dodgers in Game 2 of the NLCS. The Rays host the Guardians Game 1 of the ALCS. 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
5: 20 seconds and the clock is running. If they're going to run the ball here, they've got to get down, get set, and spike it. In motion, Ben Sinnott. 15 on the clock. Daniels, play action. Roll it to the left. Goes down now at the 25-yard line. There's only 7 seconds on the clock. There are no timeouts. This is going to end up in a tie if they don't spike it. Wow. It ends up in a tie.
2: That was the call on Big 100. Gerard, you know, I don't know from when you played if coaches were as stupid as they are back then as they seem to be now, or at least the decision-making is stupid, not the individual person. You get what I mean here, but coaching decisions mean. Being stupid. What are you doing? I don't have words at this point.
4: It's baffling to say the least because I'm saying to myself, why aren't you why aren't you bringing the field goal unit out there on the football field in the first place? What about no timeouts left? Are you saying to yourself, okay, we're going to execute this? Situational football at its best says, okay, go out there with your field goal unit. You're in range, first of all. So it makes no sense. It's almost like, why do we want a tie? Because we've never experienced it before. So I have no explanation for you because it makes no sense.
2: Well, Dan Quinn tried to make sense of it. Here is the Commanders head coach on what happened at the end of OT.
6: I thought this was a hard-fought game to the wire. Leaving tonight with a tie feels like a loss. And the last sequence, you know, we throw it out of bounds, we clock it, you know, you give yourself a chance to kick it. And we pride ourselves on those moments at the end of the game. And after the first down run, you know, still trying to gain more for the kick. Right call is honestly like we can go clock it early and don't put ourselves in that spot, and that is that's my responsibility, nobody else's.
2: Yeah, look, I covered Dan Quinn in Atlanta. His game management was suspect back then, and it hasn't gotten any better. I feel like game management, clock management, one of those things as coaches, either you have it and you get it and you understand it, or you don't. There's no way to learn it because your mind doesn't allow you to do things differently, right? And that's kind of just what it is. And it was a bad showing for Washington today.
4: It certainly was, but that's the part I have a hard time reconciling, Zeno, is that you know what's at stake. You know, you should know how much time is left on the clock. You should be well aware what your range of your field goal kicker is. Now, granted, greed and trying to do more and make it safer and all that can convolute things and make you not think about what's at hand. And that's clearly what happened here, because, again, it makes no sense. Bring the guy onto the football field, clock it, and see what happens. Game over or tie. At least give yourself a chance to make it a game
2: like
4: over.
2: If you miss the kick and you tie, that's one thing,
4: okay, right?
2: Right. But you can't not get the kickoff. The quarterback of the Commanders, Jaden Daniels, talked about what happened on the last play.
7: What happened there in that last play?
8: It's got to be better. We all got to be better situationally. Football starts with me. Everybody will say the same thing, but we just got to be better in situational football.
7: What were you trying to? Were you trying to throw the ball away and just took it up, or what? Were you, what was the goal on that play when you snapped?
8: We got to stop the clock. We got to know it's ozone situation. We got to relay that as an offense. It starts from everybody top down, but ultimately, you know, it's on me.
9: Did you hear anything or say anything in the huddle about, hey, you know, we've got to get the clock stopped here?
8: I just got to be better. Just got to be better.
2: Go ahead.
4: Again, it makes no sense. You know what's going on. You play Madden, I'm sure. You wouldn't do that if you had a video controller in your hand. So why are you going to do with an actual football in your hand?
2: Yeah, I just, you know. Coaching matters. I say it all the time. Coaching matters. And this was not good execution or coaching by the Commanders. And there is that. All right, up next, good coaching came from the Ravens. Jesse Minter, the head coach of the Ravens. We'll hear from him next after the win over the Falcons in overtime. It's Game Night on ESPN Radio.
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1: John Robinson to the right of Tua, out of the shotgun. Belt high snap. Tagovailoa steps up, throws, deals, and it's intercepted. Kyle Hamilton, the Atlanta native, makes the play to steal an overtime win for the Ravens. 30-23. It is done on Sunday night.
2: That's how it sounded on WBAL, and it did sound like there were a lot of Ravens fans in Atlanta tonight. One of the Ravens reporters who I'm friends with, I texted him. He's like, "It sounded like a Ravens home game," and that's kind of nuts.
4: Yeah, you saw a lot of purple and black in the stands, that's for sure.
2: Well, you sure did
4: that with the Falcons jerseys, but I get it.
2: That's why they were all told to wear red, not black. Game night on ESPN Radio. Mark Zeno alongside 3-time Super Bowl champ Gerard Cherry. Look, Falcons were 60 seconds from being 3-2. And now they're 2-3. And look, and it's one of those games that feels like it has a lot more magnitude than it may. In 8 weeks, you might not even think twice about this game. But the reality is that when you're here and you're 2-2 after an 0-2 start they had, and you get Michael Penix back to sort of give this game away. I mean, again, you go back to sort of the way the game unfolded, right? Yeah. For the first, let's call it, 25 minutes of that game, it was absolutely dominated by the Ravens, and they were not leading.
4: Right.
2: Like, they literally were not leading. The Falcons did not score an offensive touchdown, so there were about 5.5 minutes left in the first half. And somehow they were leading the entire first half, with the exception of the opening drive from the Ravens. So it unfolded in a manner that you don't really expect, but that's why it's 60 minutes, man.
4: Yeah, and in this case, beyond. And yes, 7-3 lead for the Falcons, and not doing much on the offensive side of the ball. Then they got things cooking and going. But also, too, I really, what's resonating with me is what you said earlier, Zeno, and the idea that you might say, okay, it's a Week 5 game, has no ramifications for the future, but I think it does in this regard. You don't have your quarterback out there that's the starter in Penix. You have Tua come in. Obviously, Tua comes in and throws an interception. And I feel for Tua because he's a good guy, and you hate to see him having these struggles and just can't seem to get things going in the right direction from a quarterback play standpoint. But if you're in that locker room right now, there's got to be a part of you saying to yourself, okay, our quarterback went out. Yes, he got hit in the the ribs, and he decided to sit on the bench and not give it a go. And, yeah, if you play quarterback, it's hard to throw a football with your ribs hurting, but that's where you have an opportunity to show the guys that, hey, you're committed to something of self-sacrifice, because that's how you build greater bonds. That's how you get to a space where guys really follow your lead and accept your leadership. And he missed opportunity right there. Now, obviously, if he can't throw to save his life and there's no accuracy on his passes, then forget everything I just said, but only Penix knows that.
2: Well, you have to give some credit here to Tyler Huntley.
4: For sure.
2: Who, down by 8, went 6 plays, 71 yards in 1:51, and scored the game-winning touchdown, got the two-point conversion, or the game-tying touchdown, rather, got the two-point conversion with 40 seconds left, and then in overtime went 14 plays, 68 yards in 7:03, and put another TD up to help seal the deal for the Ravens. Their head coach, Jesse Minter, took to the podium after the game.
3: Really, really proud of our team. Really proud of our team. Just digging deep, doing whatever it takes to win the game, kind of picking each other up. Offensively, Snoop doing a phenomenal job. I mean, we ended the game on a long drive to tie it. You know, did what we needed to do on defense to get to overtime. An unbelievable drive in overtime to take the 7-point lead. And then, obviously, a game-winning play by Atlanta's own Kyle Hamilton. So, great day for the Ravens. Great day for us. Proud of our team. Questions?
5: Did you notice anything with, Donald played well the whole game, but like the last two drives, the one went, he played, I think, the ultimate of his passes. Did you notice anything different towards that end?
3: Snoop is just like one of the coolest dudes. He doesn't really get rattled. He just is always the same, and he keeps such a good demeanor about him, keeps his composure. He said, hey, man, all we're going to do is try and go 1-0 this week. That's what he told me right before the game. And he just did his job, and he did it at a high level. I told the guys last night, like, there's not a locker room in the NFL that has more confidence in their backup quarterback than our guys have in Snoop. And so he did a great job. He

0: Played really well, played with more and more confidence as the game went on and as the moments got bigger, which is really cool to see. So,
1: just you talk about building something going forward. This is still early in your tenure, but what about the team's response, both offensive and defensively? Things weren't going well. You guys were letting up a lot of third downs, but defense offensively was a struggle at times, just to kind of stick.
0: Yeah, just to stick together, stick to it. That's what it's all about. It's about playing one play at a time. It's about not getting too affected by plays that happen. I take responsibility for a few of those third downs on just some different situational calls. Could have done better. But when you need it, you know, for the guys to stay calm, come through, make the plays, not panic, for the offense to be really calm and go tie the game and get the two-point conversion, and then go right back out there and go on a really long drive. I thought Deck did an amazing job calling that game with Snoop. And then the defense, you know, I thought we played the run really well, which was a major focal point. I think he had one long run that got out on us. But overall, I thought we played Bijan really well. Obviously, you kind of know when you play a lot for the run, you may give up a few things in the passing game. I thought we could have played it some third downs better from both schematically and just playing the plays. But just really, really proud of our guys.
2: What was the message in the locker room to them, you know, giving away you guys want?
0: Just, you know, when we talk about being at your best when your best is needed, and just like no flinch, no panic, not getting affected by plays, play one play at a time, play the next play as if it could be the difference in the game. I think that's what we did. And that's a big step for us. That's a big step for our team. And if we let it be, it can be a launch point for us to really, really get this thing rolling.
3: So that was Jesse Minter after the game, and maybe it is a launch point for him. But to get a win when your starting quarterback is out is always a huge lift for a team. I mean, it's not easy, especially when they don't get the reps that they need and the practice that they need. But Snoop was really good tonight, all things considered. He was 24 of 32 for two touchdowns, didn't throw a pick, 201 yards. And when you have Derrick Henry in the backfield as well, it's a pretty good combination.
4: Exactly. And the key statistic is did not throw a pick. And if you take away the faults of Mark Andrews, then you have a whole nother conversation about his performance tonight, right? So, yeah, he did exactly what you envision, what you desire for your backup quarterback to be able to do for you. That is put you in a position to succeed and to have a chance in a football game. Because some guys, or teams rather, go into it knowing they have no chance with their backup. But the Ravens don't say that. They believe that, and Snoop gave them more reasons why to understand and know that, hey, he is capable of winning a big game.
3: Well, one of the guys who has a lot of confidence in his backup quarterback, Derrick Henry, the Ravens running back, talked about the confidence the team has in Huntley.
5: What gives me the confidence? I mean, I'm with him every day. I see him at practice. I see how he works. So it ain't no different for us. We know Snoop gonna go out there and do his thing, and I think he's constantly showing that. So we were ready to roll. I was messing with him all week. I was like, I want to see 2025 Green Bay Snoop, and we were just laughing about it. But he told me it's 2026, and I won't mention 2025 no more. He got it.
3: Yeah, I mean, look, it's just even given that game situation there, Gerard, like, you know, to go down the field and tie the game.
4: Right.
3: Forget what he did in overtime, but just in that moment to keep yourself a chance to go to overtime was huge.
4: Exactly. And to have that level of control, that level of focus, and not panic and make the moment too big, he's playing like a guy who's been there and done that, and that's so impressive what he was able to accomplish.
3: 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And when we get back, we'll continue to break down a busy day in the NFL. He's three-time Super Bowl champ, Gerard Cherry. I'm Mark Zeno. 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
8: This is SportsCenter. I'm Chad Ryder. The Brewers defeat the Dodgers 2-1 in Game 1 of the NLCS in Milwaukee. Luis Lara, go-ahead RBI single in the fifth. Tarek Skubal, Bryce Terang, a solo shot out Skubal in the fourth. Skubal taking the loss. 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We had a thriller for Sunday night NFL football in Atlanta. Tyler Snoop Huntley. Game-winning one-yard touchdown run for the Ravens. They rally to knock off the Falcons 30-23 in overtime. Derrick Henry tied the game up, rushing for a two-point conversion after Huntley had a touchdown pass to Devontae Walker with 40 seconds left. Henry with 102 yards rushing and says he has confidence in Huntley as their quarterback.
9: What gives you the confidence? I mean, I'm with him every day. I see him in practice. I see how he works. So it ain't no different for us. We know Snoop gonna go out there and do his thing. And I think he's constantly showing that. So we were ready to roll. I was messing with him all week. I was like, I want to see 2025 Green Bay Snoop. And we were laughing about it. But he told me it's 2026. And I won't mention 2025 no more. He got it.
8: Baltimore's third straight win. They're now 4-1. Atlanta drops to 2-3, ending their two-game winning streak. 49ers go to 5-0, 32-29 winners over the Seahawks in Seattle. Eddie Pinheiro, go ahead, a field goal with 2 minutes to go. Brock Purdy had two touchdown passes, one to Mike Evans, who had 113 yards receiving. The Giants and Commanders finish in a 27-all tie at Washington. Jameis Winston, 326 yards passing, three touchdowns, no picks.
1: Hey, it's Evan Cohen. Coming up Monday, we'll recap a jam-packed football weekend, the League Championship Series in Major League Baseball, as well as get you ready for a potential Super Bowl matchup. It's on Sportsmanlike, 6 a.m. Eastern, right here on ESPN Radio, ESPN2, and ESPNU. 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Mark Zeno alongside the three-time Super Bowl champ, Gerard Cherry, as we welcome Michael Florio, NFL Network writer and fantasy football analyst to the show. Michael, a crazy week.

0: 5 here in the NFL. Want to start with the Green Bay Packers, who actually finally showed some life tonight in a defense that had a lot of holes in it throughout the first couple of weeks. Shut down a very potent Bears offense. Jordan Love was exceptional, 367 yards, 2 TDs. What'd you take from the matchup?
1: My biggest takeaway was I wonder if they exploited a weakness or found a new weakness in the Bears defense, because their simple attack all day was just let's air it out, and it worked out well for them. Christian Watson had over 140 yards and 2 touchdowns. Matthew Golden beat them deep a couple times for over 120 yards, and it helped open some running lanes in the running game. And then, yeah, their defense was able to take advantage of the Caleb Williams Bears, got 3 interceptions on 2 different Bears quarterbacks. And you got to be feeling good if you're the Packers heading into a potentially big game next week against Micah Parsons' former Cowboys.
2: And then, Michael, I'm going out to London, and I'm saying to myself, all right, I'm thinking the Jaguars are going to blow out the Eagles because of the effort that the Eagles have been put up lately on the offensive side of ball, but it was a tightly contested football game. From that performance that you saw from Jacksonville, do you think we should start taking them serious as a Super Bowl contender?
1: I think so. And I know the offense gets a lot of the credit with Liam Cohen at the sticks, and then Trevor Lawrence playing really exceptional football since the midpoint of last season. I really like Bashaul Tuin and Parker Washington, their top weapons today. But their defense, I think, is what really makes them Super Bowl contenders. They are the hardest defense to run against. They were last year. They are again this year. And that tends to win out in the playoffs, especially if they got to travel to a cold weather city, something like that. You know that run defense is always going to travel. So I definitely think the Jacksonville Jaguars need to be viewed as a very serious Super Bowl contender in the AFC.
0: Again, Michael Florio joining us here on Game Night on ESPN Radio. The Chargers are broken. Justin Herbert is broken. I don't know how to fix this team, but it's bad, and I don't know that it's going to turn anytime soon. Another fourth quarter collapse for the LA Chargers. I mean, where do they go from here?
1: I don't know. And they're trying everything. They were once again getting all 3 of their running backs heavily involved. They didn't have Ladd McConkey today, so they were just mixing and matching a whole bunch of different pass-catching combinations, trying to find something that worked. But without Slater and all, it's all broken. Justin Herbert had really no time to throw. There were so many times where it was clear that they didn't want to get this into a kind of high-scoring back-and-forth game. They were just trying to control the clock and not really play from behind. And Justin Herbert, he just looks a little off right now in the big moment. So, and when there's pressure in his face, he's just trying to get rid of it quickly. So I don't know how to fix. I thought Mike McDaniel was going to be the fix for this offense, and they look more broken than ever. So it seems like they're just at a lost season right now, but hopefully they can figure this out, and maybe both sides have new coordinators. Maybe it starts to click. But right now you're just kind of playing for the future, because this season is a lost season.
2: And, Michael, after the first 3 weeks of the season, I was ready to bench one Drake May. But from the past 2 weeks, I think I might want to consider that. How impressive has his performance been of late, and what do you think about the Patriots?
1: Yeah, I think the Patriots are very for real in the AFC. Everyone thought they were kind of going to roll over potentially after the first 3 weeks. They're not roll over, but just be a team that, you know, wasn't what they were last season. And they proved that that is not the case, beating the Bills last week. And a huge divisional win, and then taking advantage of a team that I think we all thought they should have beat when the schedule came out in the Raiders. But it was the way they did it. Mike Vrabel was very aggressive out the jump today, going for it often on 4th down. And Drake May was not afraid to air it out. Like, he could have even a better day. There was a couple of deep balls that hit off of receivers' hands that, like, Romeo Dobbs had one in the end zone fall off of his hands. So Drake May with a hugely impressive day. And I think it was actually even more impressive watching the game than just looking at the box score.
0: Final thought here, Michael Florio, NFL Network, writer joining us. The trade is consummated after the 1 o'clock games are over as Marvin Harrison Jr. is traded to the Houston Texans here. What's the fantasy implication and kind of what does this mean for both teams?
1: Yeah, I think he is going to be the clear-cut number 2 wide receiver for Houston, who's kind of been mixing and matching a lot of guys opposite of Nico Collins. And with the Cardinals, we saw today it was, we know Michael Wilson is their wide receiver 1, but Kendrick Bourne really operating as the 2. They were using him a lot against man coverage. He had 7 targets and actually led them in yards today. So he's someone that fantasy managers should be looking to pick up if he's out there. But I think both sides needed to kind of wash their hands of this. It was evident it wasn't working out with Marvin Harrison in Arizona. Michael Wilson kind of became what they thought Marvin Harrison was going to be. And

0: Houston has needed a number two opposite of Nico Collins for a couple of years now, so it's worth the gamble for them. And I think if you're a Texans fan, you got to be feeling good, right? You got your first win. You have a huge matchup next week against the Jaguars, and now you're going to have a little bit more offensive reinforcement for that game.
1: Again, he is Michael Florio, NFL Network writer and fantasy football analyst. Thanks for the time this evening. We appreciate it.
0: Thank you.
1: All right, so the trade for Marvin Harrison Jr. Is done. And, you know, as Michael said, like, the marriage just ended, right? Like, that's honestly what it boiled down to, it looked like. There was just a lot of, call it division of thought, if you will, Gerard. Mm-hmm. And he was never getting the ball enough there. And it felt like he was being underutilized.
2: Yeah, certainly. At the same time, though, it's going to be a reflection, a poor one that is, on the Arizona Cardinals, because you can't afford to give up first-round draft picks. Those guys need to be on your roster for a decade, not three seasons or two. Two to three seasons, so that's a problem. So I get it wasn't working there, and if he's a malcontent in the locker room, then yeah, you need to make moves then, but it doesn't even seem like he has much to say. It's just the production wasn't there. But maybe a new setting will help his career be rejuvenated, because certainly he wasn't getting anything done there in Arizona.
1: No, he wasn't. And so the Cardinals take another loss. After their week one win, it felt like they were a team that maybe, you know, might be better than expected, but it has been all downhill ever since. It was downhill for the Falcons tonight as they end up dropping a game in overtime to the Baltimore Ravens. Kevin Stefanski, their head coach, met with the media after the game.
3: Okay, injury front, C.J. Henderson has a groin injury. Mike Penix has a rib injury. We'll know more on both of those as we get imaging and those type of things. You know, that's credit to Baltimore. That's a good football team. Obviously, we didn't do enough to win that game. We had really missed opportunities. And when you're playing a good football team and these margins are razor thin like we knew they would be, we gotta come through on some of those plays. But that's all of us. That's coaches, that's players. We can be better in those moments, and then you can put a good football team away late, which we did not do. And then, again, give them credit. They came back and scored and did a nice job. So we'll learn from it. Disappointing, frustrating, all those things, but we will learn from it. I'll take any questions you got. No, nothing specific. There's plays that we can make. There's calls that we can give our guys to be better, those type of things. But in a game like that, there's all these little plays add up to being the big play.
4: At what point did you know Mike was not going to be able to go back in? It looked like there was some debate. Was it on the fence or was it?
3: Yeah, he was trying to work to get comfortable and could not.
4: This game early became less of a Bijan or less of a run game and more on Mike than we had seen the last 2 weeks. Was that game script? Was that something the Ravens defense was doing?
3: Yeah, all of the above. I think, again, that's where I give credit to their defense. You know, they had their adjustments. We had our adjustments. But ultimately, we have to find a way to get in the end zone a few times more.
4: Your defense had been so good against the run, got gashed a little bit tonight. Does that just come with the way that y'all play up front? That can happen? Or did you feel like you didn't execute?
3: I think run defense, again, give credit to Baltimore, but run defense is about, you know, doing our job, getting off blocks, tackling, and we just didn't do that well enough tonight. But there's things that we can certainly do better from player perspective and a coach perspective.
5: Kevin, in overtime, were you concerned at all about the time that was on the clock with how the defense was managing that?
3: Well, yeah, I mean, that's part of these rules when it's, you know, 10 minutes, a long drive on that first drive can bleed, you know, your opportunities. Now, we got the ball with plenty of time in our minds to go try to go score, but obviously we didn't come through.
6: When you look at what you were able to do in the fourth quarter on third down, converted to 3rd and 10s or 3rd and 15, does that give you like some positive momentum? Like
3: the tape? Yeah, third and long is hard in this league, as you guys know. And I thought, you know, we had some opportunities there to make plays, and we did. But I go back to what got us in those situations and try. You really want to stay manageable versus a good football team, and we have to do a better job of that.
1: So that was Kevin Stefanski. And some more clarity here from at least what we're hearing on Penix's front that, you know, as Kevin Stefanski said, I was just looking on Twitter and seeing the Falcons reporters talk about how Penix said he tightened up. Like, if they had gotten the ball first in overtime, then he would have been able to go. But as he sat for that 7-minute drive on the sideline, it tightened up more and more and more. I want to ask you real quick, what do you make of people saw him with a towel over his head sitting on the bench, you know, with his head down, not standing up, not cheering on his teammates. Does any of that matter to the guys on the sideline?
2: Yeah, it does. The optics matter. You, the leader, you got to be out there yelling and cheering and screaming and not sulking that your rib cage is bothering you. That's just the reality of the situation. Now, he's still a young player from an experience standpoint, but those are the type of things from a leadership perspective he's going to have to understand that he's being watched like he's in a like on a lens on a magnifying glass. So those type of things do matter. And the body language, what do you think that does to the guys on the field? They're looking to him as a quarterback. He's the mainstay. He can't have that type of body language. He has to truly, I mean, you want people to be their authentic selves, Zeno, don't get me wrong. But in a situation like that, he needs to become a cheerleader, even with sore ribs.
1: Well, the Falcons take the loss, sore ribs and all. 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

0: I'm Super Bowl champ Gerard Cherry. 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As we have one game left in Week 5, that'll be tomorrow night, Monday Night Football between the Bills and Rams. But before we get to that, we have to let Gerard Cherry unleash his Power 5.
1: That's the way to go, fellas. 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
2: 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Number 5.
4: And at number 5, Zeno, I am going to go with a team that has a great defense, but not a semblance of an offense. That being the Minnesota Vikings.
0: Yeah,
4: they are my number 5 in the Power 5.
0: Yeah, I mean, listen, by the way, and this is the weekly part of our show here where Gerard just says things to really infuriate me, and that doesn't infuriate me. Look, I mean, you can't take anything away from the Vikings. They're winning in ways that we don't like to watch, per se, because, you know, we all want to see points and things being scored and everything else, but you got to give some credit to Minnesota and Brian Flores with the way they're getting it done. They might not score a lot, but you ain't scoring on them.
4: That's for sure.
2: Number 4.
4: At number 4, though they didn't look that great on offense today, and actually I think the story is really their defense, but we don't talk enough about them. The Jacksonville Jaguars.
0: Yeah, I mean, look, this team, again, wasn't Liam Cohen's best performance today. I'll say that much.
4: No.
0: He left a little bit to be desired in the coaching department today. But, you know, sometimes good play and better execution has to overcome questionable coaching decisions. And that was the case for Jacksonville today as they gutted out a win over the Philadelphia Eagles in London in a game they probably should have lost.
2: Number 3.
4: And this is the one that's going to set you off. I'm hoping it does. Let's see if it works. At number 3, based on the past 2 weeks, I am putting the New England Patriots.
0: As soon as you said the last 2 weeks, my God, you're such a sucker. You're such a homer. It just drives me. It is ridiculous.
4: Sucker, homer. I'm a Browns fan.
0: Yeah, whatever. Yeah, we know. I know what uniform you wore. Look, I mean, they have showed signs of life over the last 2 weeks that give you reason to believe that they could regain the form. They're going to get the Jets next week. So it could be a 3-game winning streak for them, and kind of some bad losses at the beginning of the year could be forgotten. But again, I'm still with Mike Vrabel that the concern level for this team should still be pretty high.
4: Yeah, that's coach speak.
2: Number 2.
4: At number 2, we have the Kansas City Chiefs, Pat Mahomes.
0: They didn't play this week.
4: It doesn't matter. They're still my number 2 team, even with a bye.
0: Well, they have a very interesting matchup next week with the Chargers, who are beyond desperate.
4: Really?
0: I mean,
4: what's interesting about that?
0: Well, I mean, the Chargers are going to win a game eventually, right?
4: I mean, maybe, but Walker's going to run through them like they're water, and Mahomes is going to do what he do, so we'll see.
0: That may be the case. Well, that only leaves one team left at number 1, and we know who that is. Send it.
2: Number 1.
4: It is the San Francisco
0: Fans. Yeah, you tried. I can't believe you left the Baltimore Ravens out.
4: Yeah, they should have lost this game tonight.
0: Probably true. That's fair. They gutted out a win, probably one they didn't expect. You know, like, the thing about the 49ers that's really interesting more than anything is just that, like, you know, usually in years past, the injuries would derail this team.
4: Right.
0: And this year, they have not so far. They're still a really banged-up team, and somehow they're figuring out ways to win.
4: That they are. They're getting the job done, and that is my Power 5.
0: All right. It's National Youth Sports Week. 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I keep saying every time I do that, read that, I probably need to go visit that class because when I coach my kids, I don't know if it's a positive experience for them.
4: You're not taking them back, huh?
0: Love your kids, but sometimes coaching them is just like beyond infuriating. It's just really, really maddening. All right, we got a big Monday night matchup coming up between the Bills and the Rams tomorrow night. A game where the Rams are a 3-point favorite on DraftKings total, very high number at 54.5. We're expecting a ton of offense here in this one. The Bills are coming off a bad loss to New England, and I say it's a bad loss not because I'm taking anything away from the Patriots per se, but it was a game, again, that the Bills continue to turn the ball over, and in a game where, you know, you had a lead, and you had a late lead, and you couldn't hold it. And once again, this Bills defense will continue to have to answer questions.
4: No doubt about it. And, again, the Rams Can you get back on?

0: chance to try to do anything in the game. But, you know, the point is that this Rams team that had all the hype coming in here, Gerard, has not lived up to the hype at all.
1: And in fairness, Myles Garrett is on the sideline. That is a difference maker to have.
0: Yes.
1: Donald is still trying to work his way back into form. Puka's been hurt, but he's coming back into it all. And Stafford's been good, but it's not the juggernaut that we thought it would be, which is interesting because I was convinced that this team was just going to dominate and roll through opponents, but that has not been the case.
0: Well, our own Herm Edwards, ESPN NFL analyst on Football Sunday Countdown on ESPN Radio, broke down the Monday night matchup between the Bills and the Rams.
2: Against the Rams, they'll get tested, their back end, mm-hmm. with Puka.
3: Mm-hmm.
2: They better figure out where he's at, because they're going to move him all over the place. Stafford, we know, is going to sit in the pocket. He's not a run-around guy. He's going to be sitting right there. On the flip side of it, if you're the Rams, you're nervous about who? Superman.
3: 17.
2: Okay, what is he? Look, when you play against Buffalo, you got to tell your defense, hey, look, it's real simple, guys, on defense. If we're going to lose to Buffalo, Josh Allen has to beat us throwing from the pocket.
3: Right.
2: We can't allow this guy to get outside the pocket. In the pocket, it's playground football, and we don't have a coverage for that. We just don't, because he's Superman. And once he gets outside the pocket, he puts his cape on, and there's no telling what he's going to do. Is he going to run? Is he going to throw the ball, going to the right and throw it 60 yards over there to the left? Because he just does what he wants to do. It's almost playground. And it's like no recess for him. Keep him in the pocket. Don't let him escape. And if we can do that, we got a chance.
0: I mean, is it that simple? It's never that simple, but you get the point. Like, I mean, it's just one of those things where it's like, you know, how do you keep him from going off script? It's incredibly difficult.
1: No, you can't do that. I mean, you have to do your containment rules and all those things. And what that entails is making sure you're playing sound defense. That'll help the cause and get in his face because he's human. At the same time, though, too, don't forget about Cook. He is a viable prospect in that offense as well. So it should be a fascinating matchup. It should be a really good game. I'm really looking forward to it because you're going to hopefully see two good football teams play a quality brand of football on Monday night.
0: Well, to your point about Cook, you know, when he is not going well, and last week he was limited to 75 yards on the ground, that's not terrible by any stretch, but mm-hmm. he's a key part of making Josh Allen's life a heck of a lot easier.
1: Exactly, and that is his role, to take much of the rushing attack and put it on his shoulders and legs as opposed to Josh doing what he does. But again, Josh needs to calm down on the doing too much element of his game, and if he does that and you ask him to stay with himself, he can certainly help the cause.
0: All right, week 5 will conclude tomorrow night. Coming up next, SportsCenter All Night with Jay Reynolds. 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
4: Hit in the air, left center field. Pretty well struck. Baez back near the wall. And it's out of here. Into the bullpen to left center field. Who says they don't slow?
3: Giants and Commanders go down to the wire in a divisional matchup.
5: Willie really look what he will. He's got space again. 15-10 touchdown against the green. And he's scored again. What a run by Daniels. Touchdown. Touchdown, Washington.
6: Mama, there goes that man.
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7: May wants to throw. Steps up. Deep shot. Middle of the field. And it is caught. Hauled in by Kyle Williams. Another gorgeous throw.
3: Jaguars meet the Eagles in London.
8: Fire. That ball's going to be caught up. Parker Washington, 45, 40. Ball on the right sideline, 35, 25, 20, 15, 10, 5. Into the end zone. Touchdown. And Jacksonville strikes first.
3: Plus, Josh Allen and the Bills head west to take on Matthew Stafford and the Rams on Monday Night Football.
9: You know, I got a ton of respect for Josh, what he brings to their team. 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He's a fantastic player, has been for a while. 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
11: 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The team that had baseball's best record in the regular season opens its LCS with a win. That's on the way, but Sunday showed up with Week 5 action in the NFL. And some bonus action, in fact. Week 5 giving us a pair of overtime games, including the Sunday night matchup.
10: Ravens at Falcons.
11: This one went to overtime because the Ravens would rally in the fourth quarter.
12: Out of the shotgun is Huntley. Build the tailback. Huntley looks left. Throws in zone. Spinning back to the football is Tez Walker. Touchdown, Ravens.
11: That brings Baltimore to within two. So
12: the two-point attempt as the offense gets back to the line of scrimmage. It is Derrick Henry in the Wildcat, who has not been on this drive at all. Fakes it to Flowers. It's a foot race outside. Henry dives. He's in. The Ravens tie the game at 23. 40 seconds remain in Atlanta.
11: So off to overtime. The Ravens get the ball first. They run off a 14-play drive, 7 minutes worth of football, and they punch it in from the one for the go-ahead touchdown. Now it's Atlanta's turn with the ball.
12: John Robinson to the right of Tua, out of the shotgun. Belt high snap. Covered by Loa. Steps up. Throws. Deals. And it's intercepted. Kyle Hamilton, the Atlanta native, makes the play to seal an overtime win for the Ravens. 30-20.
11: WBAL with the calls as the Ravens come away with the overtime win, their third straight win. All three wins have come in one-score games. Derrick Henry rushes for 102 yards, had a touchdown catch, eighth player in NFL history with 135 total touchdowns, and asked for that seven-minute offensive drive in overtime.
13: Yeah, I mean, we just obviously, you know, we wanted to score, but I think having that drive was great for us to be able to, you know, keep the momentum going, keep the drive going, letting the clock run down, and just keeping that energy. I feel like guys were just focused on another level and great execution by every single body on offense. To the O-line, man, hell of a job. They did a great job in the run game. Snoop balled out. Told y'all, when y'all asked me what I thought, turn on the tape. He gonna show you.
11: Falcons take the loss in overtime. They've lost five straight overtime games. They led by eight in the fourth quarter, lose in overtime. Michael Penix left the game with a rib injury, didn't play in overtime. Tua Tagovailoa, the game losing interception in overtime. First backup to throw an interception in overtime since John Skelton in 2012 for Arizona against the Bills. Ravens come away with the touchdown win in overtime. The other overtime game Sunday was in Washington. Giants, Commanders, New York getting a couple of touchdowns in the fourth quarter to force overtime. Game was tied at 27 after regulation. Giants miss a field goal on their first possession of overtime. Commanders punt on their ensuing possession. So, next score wins. Any score. Giants at Washington's 24. Seeing Cam Scataboo fumble the ball away with New York in field goal position. Washington takes it back the other way. They were at the Giants 24.
14: 20 seconds and the clock is running. If they're going to run the ball here, they've got to get down, get set, and spike it. In motion, Ben Sidett, 15 on the clock. Daniels, play action, roll it to the left, goes down now at the 25-yard line. There's only 7 seconds on the clock. There are no timeouts. This is going to end up in a tie if they don't spike it. Wow. It ends up in a tie.
15: This is the end of the game.
11: Big 100 with the call. Number 5, Jaden Daniels. Respecting Jaden Daniels. Not allowing anybody to win in week 5. 27-27 the final. Game ends when Daniels takes that sack with no timeouts left and not enough time to clock it.
16: What happened there in that last play?
17: Just got to be better. We all got to be better situationally. And football starts with me. Everybody will say the same thing, but we just got to be better in situational football.
16: What were you trying to? Were you trying to throw the ball away and just took it up, or what? Were you, what was the goal on that play when you snapped?
17: We got to stop the clock. We got to know it's ozone situation. We got to relay that as an offense. It starts from everybody top down, but ultimately, you know, it's on me.
18: Did you hear anything or say anything in the huddle about, hey, you know, we've got to get the clock stopped here?
17: Yeah, I just got to be better. Just got
19: to
17: be better.
19: I thought this was a hard-fought game to the wire. Leaving tonight with a tie feels like a loss. And the last sequence, you know, we throw it out of bounds, we clock it, you know, you give yourself a chance to kick it. And we pride ourselves on those moments at the end of the game. And after the first down run, you know, still trying to gain more for the kick. Right call is honestly like we can go clock it early and don't put ourselves in that spot, and that is that's my responsibility, nobody else's.
11: Washington coach Dan Quinn. Both teams had the ball inside their opponent's 25 in overtime when a field goal would have ended the game. The Scataboo fumble for New York, and then the game ends with the clock running on Washington. ESPN analyst Booger McFarland.
20: Both teams blew chances, but if you're the Commanders, 55 seconds left, 42 seconds go off before the next play snap. 13 seconds, and then Jaden Daniels starts to run around, boom. And just look, there's no urgency. Everybody's like, oh, okay, we got time. And then all of a sudden, you try to speed up. There was no communication. The players on the field did not know. They didn't have any timeouts, and they did not know we were trying to clock the football. So where's the communication from the head coach to the quarterback? Because the people on the field did not know. For a billion-dollar organization, when you have a head coach and a quarterback who's in charge of the offensive system, and for that to happen, boom, that's inexcusable. And if you're Dan Quinn, I get it. You got to take ownership of it. But if I'm the owner, I want answers, because that is inexcusable when you're paid to manage the game and the game was not managed.
15: Giants fumbled, and all they're trying to do is just position. Of course, the kickers missed three, but that's not why they fumbled. Jameis, we missed the winning press conference from Jameis because that might have been hilarity.
21: It would have been, and Jameis played well. You know, usually the Jameis experience, he keeps both teams in the game. He tried to a couple of times, but overall, Jameis Winston put his team in a position to win the game today. And I think as a backup quarterback, that's all you can ask.
22: Jameis Winston, 33 of 54 passing, 326 yards, three touchdown passes. He's the first Giants quarterback with three touchdown passes in consecutive games since Eli Manning in 2016. The Commanders' last four drives ended with punt, punt, punt, and that sack in overtime that ended the game. Jaden Daniels, 199 yards passing, 17 of 25, 103 rushing yards, two rushing touchdowns, but it comes in the loss. Washington and the New York Giants, and 27-27 in overtime. SportsCenter All Night, ESPN Radio. There was a lot that Sunday gave us, including Niners linebacker Dre Greenlaw being ejected for headbutting a helmetless Ernest Jones while the Seattle linebacker was exchanging words with Greenlaw along the sideline. Turned out to be quite the Sunday in Seattle.
10: Sports Center All Night. NFL Game of the Week. 49ers at Seahawks.
23: We are getting set for the 55th meeting between the Seahawks and the San Francisco 49ers. The Seahawks stand at 3-1. The Niners come in leading the division with an undefeated 4-0 record. These two teams don't like each other much. They are rivals in the NFC West, and we expect to have a great one today.
24: When the Niners came running out, lots of boos from the 12. So I think they're going to make it tough on them today.
23: Yeah, there's a fair number of red jerseys, though, here in the stands. So the Niners, in some ways, do travel a bit.
25: Purdy claps his hands. Here's the snap. Give to McCaffrey. Running left. Big haul. Christian spins forward into the end zone. Touchdown, 49ers!
26: In terms of playing like complimentary football, the way that we want to play here as Seahawks and become the team that we want to become, we're not there yet.
25: He takes the snap. Turn. Give. Halani. Ball out loose. It's in the end zone. Who's on it? 49ers say it's there.
26: D was unbelievable today. I mean, to get us those four turnovers, what was the difference in winning and losing today? To be able to get the points off those turnovers, defended the run well, for our guys not to waver at all. That Duggar did an awesome job stepping it up, and so did the rest of the guys on the field, so it was huge.
23: Sam throws, catches made, JSN makes a man miss, 10, 5, touchdown! Seahawks, Jackson, Smith, and Jigba. Just when you need to roll an 11, you got.
25: Kittle attached left as well. McCaffrey in the backfield. Purdy in the shotgun. Here's the snap.
23: CMC.
25: Brock drops back. Looks. Pressured. Uh-oh. Get out of there. Rolls out to the left. Brock still looking. Still looking. Throws. And it is caught. Cooks got it. His first catch is a 49er. And the 49ers take the lead back.
26: I thought Brock did an unbelievable job finding a way there to win at the end. That's one of the best defenses in the league, one of the best defenses over these last few years. And there were some ups and downs. By no means was everything perfect, but I thought he was really good in the fourth quarter.
25: And the 49ers dug deep today. Welcome. To come from behind and beat Seattle.
23: Welcome to the world of euphoria.
25: San Francisco improves to 5-0 and now 3-0 in the division, and the 49ers have a stranglehold on the NFC West.
23: And what an absolute gutty performance. It is as hard to win here as it is anywhere in the pro game. Seattle had won 9 straight home games, going even including the playoffs, all the way back to week 5, Tampa Bay last year. The 49ers just snapped that home streak.
22: ANVR, Seattle Sports, 7:10 a.m. with the calls. Niners get the win, 32-29. Second team in NFL history to start 5-0, including three wins over teams that had at least a dozen wins the previous season. Niners 5-0, so are the Vikings.
27: Game tied at 13. No play action this time. Hand off Aaron Jones. Runs through a stain at the 2 to the end zone. Touchdown! He's showtime! And Aaron Jones has run the Minnesota Vikings to a 19-13 lead.
28: Vikings fans cheer, but then again, we're about a mile and a half above the field behind the Saints bench. Ben Lieber looking to run down Aaron Jones as the Minnesota Vikings are going to beat the New Orleans Saints 23-13.
22: KFAN with the call. Vikings, their 10th 5-0 start in team history, second in three seasons, both under Kevin O'Connell.
0: All right, really, really proud of our team. Getting to 5-0 before the bye. Wanted to come into this season and progressively improve as a team, try to win every op we get. We've dealt with some adversity today, and these guys just keep forging forward, forging together. I'm just so proud of the group, and we'll get a little healthy here over the bye, and then start attacking it one at a time after that.
22: O'Connell joining Bud Grant and Dennis Green is the only coaches in Vikings history with multiple 5-0 starts. Vikings 10-game win streak in the regular season, tied for the third longest in team history. And they get the win over the Saints on Sunday, snapping a string of 8 straight quarters without a touchdown when they got Kyler Murray's 15-yard touchdown pass in the third quarter. Vikings, Niners, the two 5-0 teams in the NFL. Chiefs are also unbeaten. They're 4-0. It was a bye week. They host the winless Chargers in week 6. Striking first on the diamond. That's next. Sports Center All Night continues. It's ESPN Radio.
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2: 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Baseball is down to its final four, game one of the NLCS on Sunday. Dodgers scoring first, an RBI single in the top of the second. Brewers would answer that with a Bryce Turang homer in the fourth. 1-1 deadlock would be broken an inning later in the fifth.
3: And a pitch. Swing and a ground ball. Base hit up the middle. Here comes Mitchell racing around third. Mitchell is in to score. Luis Lara, RBI single, and the Brewers have the lead in the bottom of the fifth. 2-1. Small ball does the job.
2: That coming in the bottom of the fifth, as Boog Sciabbe mentioned, that would be the end of the scoring. Brewers win game one, 2-1. That's the good news for Milwaukee. The bad news, Brewers are 0-3 in a best-of-7 series after they win game one. Jacob Mizorowski went 4 1/3. The bullpen shuts it down the rest of the way. You heard it here on ESPN Radio. John Sciabbe and Doug Glanville had the call for us here on ESPN Radio. Back to Milwaukee. Boog.
4: Jay, thanks so much. All right, Dougie, so the Brewers showed off all of their skills in game one on a Sunday night. They showed off the defense, the bullpen, the clutch hitting, and the slug when they needed to. They did a little bit of everything to win it 2-1.
5: Well, just think about talking to Pat Murphy before the game, and you laid out like where the Brewers have an advantage, and they hit them all, right? Their ability to have this bullpen put up zeros. If they get a lead, they run. They're aggressive. The first to third, they get the bunt down. It's small ball, but they whenever they get the home run, that is such a big boost and a bonus. The quick strike to get back in the game, and then they just squeaked it across. A bunt, score from second base on a rookie Luis Lara, and all of a sudden they had a 2-1 lead, and their bullpen does the rest. That is Brewers baseball to a T. And most importantly, they just minimized the damage and the slug from the Dodgers on the pitching side so that they didn't give up that quick strike number, which would have, you know, caused the lead to evaporate quickly.
4: What was your take on what you saw from Jacob Mizorowski?
5: Yeah, I thought he adjusted. You know, these teams, the Dodgers and the Padres, both are understanding, okay, righties, he's going to work away. So you got to get your hits away or you got to battle. Lefties, if he works away, if you're going to swing, try to make contact, a lot of foul balls. So that's frustrating for a guy like Mizorowski, getting so much swing and miss during the season. But I think he made big pitches when he needed to, got the double play ball, and those were key to get him out of jams. And, you know, he didn't. Now you look at the pitch count like, okay, it wasn't 120, so, you know, he could come back maybe an extra time if needed. So he gave them what they needed, and they had the lead. They held it, and the bullpen really deserves a lot of credit.
4: So the Brewers take game one. They'll send Logan Henderson to the mound in game two against one of the better big game pitchers we've seen in recent memory, Yoshinobu Yamamoto. But the Brewers take game one, 2-1 the final. For Doug Glanville, I'm John Sciabbe right here in your home for every pitch of the World Series, Major League Baseball on ESPN Radio and the ESPN app. Now we send it back to Jay Reynolds in the studio.
2: All right, Boog. Dodgers 2-for-22 with runners in scoring position this postseason. They went 1-for-6 in game one on Sunday. Monday, game two for Milwaukee, our pregame 4:30 Eastern here on ESPN Radio. That's going to be followed by game one of the ALCS, Guardians coming off their 5-game win over Chicago. They now face the Rays. One hurdle for Cleveland is the fact they're coming off that series that went 5. ESPN insider Tim Kirchen.
6: Their entire staff was tremendous in that series. We saw Cade Smith at the end. Nobody has taken a good swing off of that guy the second half of the season. So this is why you cannot count the Guardians out because of their pitching. The only danger is they're probably not going to have Gavin Williams until game three, whereas the Rays are going to have their best three lined up, fully rested.
7: What are your expectations for Jose Ramirez?
6: Well, I expect him to be really good in this series because when they really need him, we know he's one of the best players in the game. He's going to be a Hall of Fame third baseman someday. And if he keeps up the pace that he's at right now, he's got a chance to be the greatest baseball player ever to play in Cleveland. Someday he might even surpass Bob Feller as the greatest Cleveland baseball player ever. Tom Kelly and Tony La Russa used to tell me, when your best guy

0: is also your best player. That's when you have a beat, and that's who Jose Ramirez is. He runs hard to first base every single time, and that rubs off on the entire team.
1: 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Right now, SportsCenter all night. Back to Week 5 of the NFL. There are two teams that have gone to 5-0, Niners and Vikings. We also have two winless teams, like the Chargers.
2: Trips left, single receiver right. Herbert in the shotgun. They move again. No penalty flag. Herbert throws. Ball is intercepted in the flat. Intercepted and down the sideline. That is Brandon Jones with the pick. Brandon Jones, his second interception of the season.
1: 850 KOA. Broncos go on to a 23-17 come from behind win over the Chargers, who are still winless. ESPN's Booger McFarland.
3: They won. Sean Payton took over play calling. Did it make a difference? They won. I think the confidence of Bo Nix has to continue to improve. And when you go back to last year when Bo Nix made a gigantic improvement, who was in his ear? It was Sean Payton. Mm. So let's get some consistency back and get the guy who had him playing at a high level. I think the Broncos are one of those teams that by the time we get to Thanksgiving, you're going to look back and say, same Broncos. The pass rush will be better. Okay. The defense will continue to be good. And Bo Nix will round into form. They got to run the football a little bit better. And get Courtland Sutton more involved. He had his first touchdown of the day. He's got to get more involved.
1: Broncos trailed 17-10 with 9 minutes to go. Chargers wind up losing Jim Harbaugh's eighth straight loss, including the playoffs, dating back to last season. Dolphins looking for their first win, taking on the Bengals.
4: On second and seven in Dolphins territory. Myers goes in motion from right to left. Burrow fakes to Perine, steps up in the pocket, flings it deep downfield for Chase. He goes airborne near the goal line.
1: Wow.
4: And comes down.
1: Wow.
4: With a one-handed, right-handed touchdown catch.
1: Oh, my God.
4: Ja'Marr Chase with an incredible grab for a Bengals touchdown.
1: ESPN 15-30. Bengals go on to a 31-24 win over the Dolphins. Bengals 3-2 with the win. Joe Burrow, 190 yards passing. Malik Willis, 137 in the loss. Notes there's a difference between practice and execution this year.
5: That's what we're trying to figure out, the same. We just got to go back to the drawing board, watch these last few games, compare it to practice, understand what we're good at, what we're not good at, understand what, you know, guys are comfortable with and what they're not comfortable with, and then just try to go and execute the next opportunity we can get.
1: Dolphins still winless. Texans and Titans went into Sunday both winless.
6: And the Texans are going to take knees and get out of here. 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Stroud to the line of scrimmage. Takes a knee. It is over. 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
6: 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They pound Tennessee 26-3.
1: 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Texans first team to enter 0-4. 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
12: That's the ease at which you get information. You want it, you get it. Like that. 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No waiting. So if you're diabetic and still using finger sticks to read your blood sugar,
13: back to school season means backpacks, schedules, and busy mornings. But there's one thing a lot of families forget to plan for. What happens when school germs start spreading and someone gets sick? Joining us now is Dr. Peter McCullough with some smart ways to be prepared before the school year begins. So doctor, back to school is exciting, but it also seems to be the time of year that families start getting sick again. Why does this season hit so many households?
14: Because people miss an opportunity, and that is to use nasal sprays and throat sprays twice a day preventively. These have been shown to reduce the common cold, flu, RSV, and other viral infections, but it has to be done twice a day on a regular basis.
13: What are some of the most common health issues that families run into once the school season does start?
14: The kids are back in school, they're coughing, they're sneezing, and they clearly spread viruses and other illnesses. And so it's important to be ready at home with a medical emergency kit so as parents, you can handle issues that come up with the children and avoid going to the urgent care.

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12: Brewers take the opener of the NLCS, both league championship series. We will see on Monday. Texans get their first win and get Marvin Harrison from Arizona. We have three teams still unbeaten in the NFL, including a pair at 5-0.
13: Kittle attached left as well. McCaffrey in the backfield. Purdy in the shotgun. Here's the snap.
12: CMC.
13: Brock drops back. Looks. Pressured. Uh-oh. Get out of there. Rolls out to the left. Brock still looking. Still looking. Throws. And it is caught. Cooks got it. His first catch is a 49er. And the 49ers take the lead back.
12: KNBR with the call. Niners ultimately win it 32-29. They stay unbeaten. They're at 5-0. They're the second team in NFL history to start 5-0 with three wins over teams that had a dozen wins last season. 49ers' fifth 5-0 start in the Super Bowl era. One of three remaining unbeaten teams in the NFL. The Vikings are 5-0. Chiefs are 4-0 on a bye this week. Niners have partially done it with defense. ESPN analyst Booger McFarland.
14: They've played outstanding. They've played above their weight because they've had guys hurt. Nick Bosa's still hurt right now. Their defense, led by Fred Warner, and the pressure that the defensive line, regardless of who's up there, they get after the quarterback. This game, though, Boom, Seattle turned the football over a lot. The 49ers turned the ball over. You know what the difference in the game was? Mike Evans. Mm-hmm. You make the offseason addition, you bring in Mike Evans, and any time Brock Purdy and the 49ers needed to play one-on-one coverage, they went to Mike Evans, and it was Mike Evans against a depleted Seattle secondary. That was the key, and I think if you're Kyle Shanahan, to go into that building against a team that you didn't score a touchdown against last year and get that win, to me, that's an outstanding win, not just to stay undefeated, but for the psyche of the 49ers. When we can go in that building and not play our best and still win, that's a big-time win.
15: Purdy continued to play with confidence despite the sacks, and this is a big jump for the 49ers to win in there after being blown out last year in the playoffs.
14: Purdy is playing the position as good as you can play it. He's anticipating, he's throwing the football. Kyle Shanahan, to your point, there were some new wrinkles. You saw some new wrinkles in the game plan, and they did it without Juszczyk. They did it without Debo got hurt. Yes. They did it without some of their top guys. This was a really, really good win. But if you're Seattle, your top two running backs were out, you turned the football over, and you still almost had a chance to win, I think you feel pretty good.
15: Well, it takes Seattle. They're playing Thursday night.
14: Yeah.
15: They got to come up with something to calm things down in the turnover department.
14: They can't play the way they want to play right now, which is they want to run the football with Charbonnet and Price. They want to physically impose their will. Their offensive line is really good. And then that forces you to single cover JSN and Cooper Kupp. Now there's a little bit more that's going on Sam Darnold's plate. Not that he can't handle it, because he can, but they got to play a little bit left-handed. They want to play right-handed and come downhill. They can't turn the football over. So their margin for error is a little smaller right now. Seattle's a very good football team, but I think more has to be put on Darnold's plate. You got to ask more of Jackson Smith and Jigba. You got to ask more of Cooper Kupp right now, especially with those couple of big games coming up. They can't run the football. And when you become one-dimensional in this league, I don't care who you're playing, that's tough.
12: Seahawks snapping a streak of five straight wins in divisional games, including the postseason, have been the longest active in the NFL. They fall to 11-9 at home under Mike McDonald, Sam Darnold, fourth career game with five sacks taken and at least two interceptions. Lions with some impressive offense in their matchup with the Cardinals.
13: Brock right, tight to the formation left. Laporta to the right, gives 7 yards behind Goff, who takes the snap. Play action fake, they're going to throw for it. Wide open man, caught at the 20, up the sideline, Laporta. He is in, dancing. It's a touchdown on a vacated right side. Sam Laporta, the only man in the zip code. Goff, with his hands behind his back, reaches out for the snap. He takes it. He's ready to throw. Standing sturdy in the pocket. Throw it wide left. Jumping grab. J-Mo touchdown. Just over the A in Arizona. The Lions on fourth down. Strike on an 8-yard touchdown. Quick snap. Goff ready to throw. Third down and 11. Steps into it. Fires near side. Williams end zone. It falls right into his lap. Touchdown J-Mo. A parachute from Jared Goff to the near right pylon and a bullseye 39-yard touchdown.
12: Jared Goff and the Lions pulling away, and they get the win 45-21 over the Cardinals. Lions trailed 7-0 after the first quarter. They scored on 7 straight drives prior to punting on the final drive. They win at 45-21, averaging 32.8 points per game this season. That's the most in the NFL, not Chicago. Jared Goff, dozen passing touchdowns and no interceptions this season.
8: I think today was a good example of, like I said, where we can go and what we're capable of. And I think I said it earlier in last week, we've been good, right? And like today we were great, and still some things to be better at, certainly. But today we kind of, okay, that's what we're capable of. And it's good to know that that's our standard now. And we can hold guys accountable to what we just did today.
12: Goff throwing for 271 yards and 3 touchdowns, ran for another. Coach Dan Campbell.
16: I thought the guys answered the bell, and I thought we played pretty fearless today. It's what we have to be able to do. That's our offense. You know, and I thought our guys really fed off each other. The O-line got going, you know, and opened some holes, and then, you know, Jaw started to come to life. You know, obviously made some of his own plays there once we got him started. And Laporta was huge for us today. J-Mo was huge for us today.
12: And the Lions go on to the 45-21 win over the Cardinals, who allow at least 30 points now in 4 consecutive games. SportsCenter All Night, ESPN Radio. The Lions put up 45 points. So do the Patriots.
17: May has time for lunch and a cup of coffee. Now throws. End zone. Wide open. Touchdown. DeMario Douglas. They call him Tom. He couldn't be more wide open. The easiest touchdown pitch and catch ever. And the Patriots draw first blood.
18: They under pressure, throws wide open. It is caught for a touchdown. Now there is a flag down. There was contact. Maybe it's an offensive pass interference. We'll see. Hunter Henry has it. It's a touchdown catch for now.
19: This might be defensive holding.
20: Defense number 17.
18: Second and 19 for the 34. May, deep shot, left side, got a man. It is caught for the touchdown. Kyle Williams from Drake May. A rainbow out of the sky from May that was perfect. Into the outstretched arms of Williams, 34 yards for the score. And the Patriots have opened things up here on their first drive of the second half.
12: And they go on to a 45-17 rout of the Raiders. Drake May, 26 of 34, 374 yards. You heard the touchdown pass to Hunter Henry after the game.
0: Overall, this offensive performance, your quarterback, Drake May, these young receivers stepping up with the injuries. What do you say about the group overall?
21: It's just a lot of fun, man. A lot of guys are just, you know, are very unselfish and are just excited for the next guy to make the play. A lot of guys, like you said, stepped up today. And what more can you say about our guy, you know, behind center and 10? Just a stud, man, and just a joy to play with.
0: Just the last two games, that Buffalo last week and then here, I mean, what sort of statement, I guess, has he made to the world that was kind of probably questioning him a little bit a couple weeks ago?
21: Never questioned. I'll tell you that right now. None of us in that locker room, for anybody, ever questioned that guy. We know who he is, and he's starting to show it week after week.
0: It's not just the offense. You got injuries all over the defense. They obviously stepped up today. Cornerbacks that are having to play, they're generally back. What is it about this team? Why are you guys so good at that next man up thing everybody talks about?
21: Just unselfish, like I said, man. It's just the guys that care, man. There really is a connection on this team, and we're still building that, man. And we're still coming together. Everybody really cares about each other, and it's a lot of fun to go out there and play with that.
0: All right, defending AFC champs, back to 3-2. Thanks, Hunter.
21: All right, brother, thank you.
12: Hunter Henry with our Dan Graziano. You heard the game on ESPN Radio. Steve Levy had the call for us as the Patriots run away with this one. 45-17, Drake May throwing four touchdowns, no interceptions, threw for four touchdowns, ran for another. ESPN analyst Booger McFarland.
22: You're not going to be perfect. Play like you're 24 years old, like you're a young kid that's going to make mistakes, and we'll figure it out after that. And I thought today it did, boom, five total touchdowns. The big play was back. They threw the football down the field. Pop Douglas, a couple of long touchdowns. Hunter Henry, Williams, they pushed the football down the field, and he didn't try to guide the football. He threw the football accurately. He threw it deep. They made big plays. And I thought that this whole thing that Drake made, his demise is there, that's been drastically overstated. He's fine. He's outstanding. More importantly, the Patriots' defense was really good today. And so you saw a young player today, I thought, have a growing up moment and just kind of cut it loose, and it worked for the Patriots.
12: Patriots had 536 yards, their most in a game since 2021. Fernando Mendoza did make it into the game for Las Vegas. Completed six of his eight passes for 48 yards. He was the first overall pick, took his first snaps of his pro career on Sunday as the Raiders wind up losing to the Patriots. Patriots and Lions, two teams that put up over 40 on Sunday. Packers put up over 30.
23: They get motion to the left side. Love under center. First and 10. Play action. Love looks to deal. Rainbowing left side. Watson out there.
24: Yes!
23: Touchdown! Green Bay Packers! Third down from the Green Bay 46. In the shotgun, Love hears the snap. They stymie the rush. Love steps up. Rainbows deep
24: going
23: down
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24: Yeah!
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12: 95-7, Big FM. Packers surprise the Bears. A 31-7 win over Chicago. The Bears 24-point loss, their second worst under Ben Johnson, behind week two in 2025 when they lost by 31 to the Lions. Tyson Bagent, 87 yards passing, couple of interceptions. First Bears quarterback with under 100 yards passing and multiple interceptions, and again since Tim Boyle in 2022. Packers get the win. They snap a streak of four straight games without a rushing touchdown. They improved to 10-1 at home against the Bears. In the last 11 matchups, Jordan Love throws for 367 yards and two touchdowns against Chicago, which struggled on Sunday. ESPN analyst Booger McFarland.
22: It was an eye-opener because of the big plays. The Bears' defense has played pretty decent.
24: But it has.
22: They gave up so many big plays, boom. And then the Bears' offense turned the football over. Five turnovers for the Bears today. It didn't matter which backup quarterback they put, whether it was Secret Bajan, whether it was Case Keenum. Everybody turned the football over today. And you can't turn the football over five times and win a football game.
12: They didn't look good doing it. And they wind up losing on Sunday. SportsCenter All Night, ESPN Radio. Steelers, a 34-22 win over the Colts. Steelers, five-game home win streak dating back to last season, the team's longest home win streak since 2020. The Steelers' sixth straight win over the Colts, their second longest active home win streak against a single opponent. They won 22 straight against the Browns. Week 5 wrapping up in L.A., Bills, Rams at SoFi, which saw the Chargers lose on Sunday. The makeover comes for the Monday night game. The Rams logo's now going onto the field. As for what could be a potential Super Bowl matchup, Bills-Rams, ESPN analyst Herm Edwards.
1: Against the Rams, it'll be, they'll get tested, their back end, with Puka. They better figure out where he's at, because they're going to move him all over the place. Stafford, we know, is going to sit in the pocket. He's not a run-around guy. He's going to be sitting right there. On the flip side of it, if you're the Rams, you're nervous about who? Superman.
2: 17.
1: Okay, what is he? Look, when you play against Buffalo, you got to tell your defense, hey, look, it's real simple, guys, on defense. If we're going to lose to Buffalo, Josh Allen has to beat us throwing from the pocket.
2: Right.
1: We can't allow this guy to get outside the pocket, because once he gets outside the pocket, it's playground football, and we don't have a coverage for that. We just don't. Because he's Superman. And once he gets outside the pocket, he puts his cape on, and there's no telling what he's going to do. Is he going to run? Is he going to throw the ball, going to the right and throw it 60 yards over there to the left? Because he just does what he wants to do. It's almost playground. And it's like, no recess for him. Keep him in the pocket. Don't let him escape. And if we can do that, we got a chance.
12: Bills, Rams from L.A. You'll see it on ABC, ESPN, the Manning Cast on ESPN2. You're welcome, London. That's next. 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
12: 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Valkyries and Dream. The Golden State will host the first two at their home, Chase Center in San Francisco. Then, who knows? Chase Center holds 18,000. The home court for the Atlanta Dream, the Gateway Center Arena, holds 3,500. Atlanta would host games 3 and 4 plus game 6 if necessary, but as of Sunday night, the location of those games remains unannounced. NHL Sunday, Rangers playing their first game since losing goalie Igor Shesterkin for the season with a knee injury.
2: This is his season debut tonight. Schneider in on the right wing for New York, rather. Drops it for Tolvin and save made. Rebound. Cooley scores. Lincoln made the initial save. He dropped the juicy rebound at the top of the blue paint. And Will Cooley's got his second of the night and of the season. It's 6-2 New York.
12: New York pulling away with the 6-2 win. 880 ESPN New York. Rangers improving to 4-0 at home this season. 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
3: Betts waits the pitch. Swing and a fly ball center field. Playable Mitchell. He goes back out of the track and he makes the catch. And the Brewers have captured game one. Miguel able to finish it off and the Brewers hang on for a one-run game one win. Milwaukee 2 and L.A. 1.
12: Bullpen helping nail that one down, ESPN insider Tim Kirchin.
8: Mizorowski's made two starts in this postseason. He's got a combined 8 1/3 innings, meaning when they see trouble, even with a great pitcher like him, they're going to the bullpen because the bullpen has been so great this year. 23 2/3, one earned run, and 19 strikeouts. And tonight, 4 2/3 scoreless. As we said, Abner Uribe has pitched in all 5 postseason games. Ashby came in and gave him 2 innings, which is so crucial, then the closer at the end. You cannot win in this day and age without a deep, versatile bullpen. And we've seen that deep, versatile bullpen for the Brewers the entire postseason.
12: Back and that's how they get the win in game one of the NLCS. I mean, today, as is game one of the ALCS, every pitch of baseball's postseason here on ESPN Radio. As for the top sounds from Sunday, John Ryder.
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12: Thanks, Jay. We start with the baseball postseason and a rematch of last year's NLCS. This year's version, game one tonight in Milwaukee, Brewers and Dodgers. The Brew Crew doing damage off L.A. ace Eric Skubal in the fourth. 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
3: 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Pretty well struck. Baez back near the wall. It's 1-1.
25: Number 4.
12: To week 5 of the NFL, and the Vikings doing it again with defense, this time against the Saints in New Orleans. The call on KFan.
11: 3 receivers to the left. Wide receiver screen to Price. Makes the catch at the 20. They take it down. Ball's out. Saints have it. The referee says it's a fumble. That's Jonas Sanker. 40, 30, 20. See you later. Bye, Jonas Sanker. No flags.
25: Number 3.
12: Sunday night football was a thriller in Atlanta. The Ravens rally looking to tie it up late. call on WBAL.
0: The two-point attempt as the offense gets back to the line of scrimmage. It is Derrick Henry in the Wildcat, who has not been on this drive at all. Fakes it to Flowers. It's a foot race outside. Henry dives. He's in.

0: to Perine, steps up in the pocket, flings it deep downfield for Chase. He goes airborne near the goal line and comes down with a one-handed, right-handed touchdown catch.
1: Oh, my God.
0: Ja'Marr Chase with an incredible grab for a Bengals touchdown.
2: Phenomenal reception. Jets, phenomenal defense. 8 sacks and a win over the Browns, 17-12. Phenomenal comeback in London. Jake Elliott of the Eagles, a 48-yard field goal with 8 seconds to go. The ensuing kickoff.
3: With 8 seconds left, there's really not much they can do. Into the open field, though.
4: In the open field. Can he get there? Can he get there? He's getting tackled at the... With one second left.
3: 1 second.
4: With 1 second left, Amir Abdullah ran this thing back.
2: And Cam Little comes on for a 57-yard attempt.
4: Cam Little from 57 yards to win the ball game. Snap is high. Little kicks it up. The 57-yard field goal is good! Good! Good! They won it on a 57-yard field goal!
2: 1010 XL 92.5 FM. The Jaguars come from behind in the final 8 seconds in London to beat the Eagles. ESPN's Booger McFarland, do you kick it to them?
5: No problem at all, because guess what? There have been this many kickoff returns for touchdowns this season. Zero. Right. So nobody's returned one in the entire National Football League. So you kick the ball off, you make a tackle, the percentages are with you. Even if the guy goes another 5 or 10 yards further, as long as you make the tackle, the game's over. The one thing that couldn't happen did happen. Got it in the field goal range with 1 second left. So I don't fault him. I fault the execution by his team on special teams.
6: So let's go to the Jags for a minute. They're 4-1, and they're doing it. They got a great kicker. And Trevor Lawrence has picked up where he played last year, I thought. It's about a year and a half now.
5: Jags are playing really good football, Boom, overall. 26 penalties in the last 2 games. 13 last week, 13 more this week. They turned the football over. But the sign of a good team is when you're not at your best, when you can find a way to win with your B and C game. They found a way to win a game they had no business winning. And I think if you're Liam Cohen, you have to go back to your team. Hey, we lost our long snapper. We had too many penalties, but we found a way to win.
2: First game in the Super Bowl era with 2 go-ahead field goals in the final 10 seconds of the fourth quarter. Jaguars win it 19-17 in London. What not to do in overtime? That's next. SportsCenter All Night continues. 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
20: 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But there's one thing a lot of families forget to plan for. What happens when school germs start spreading and someone gets sick? Joining us now is Dr. Peter McCullough with some smart

0: different ways to be prepared before the school year begins. So, Doctor, back to school is exciting, but it also seems to be the time of year that families start getting sick again. Why does this season hit so many households?
1: Because people miss an opportunity, and that is to use nasal sprays and throat sprays twice a day preventively. These have been shown to reduce the common cold, flu, RSV, and other viral infections, but it has to be done twice a day on a regular basis.
0: What are some of the most common health issues that families run into once the school season does start?
1: The kids are back in school, they're coughing, they're sneezing, and they clearly spread viruses and other illnesses. 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
3: Hit in the air, left center field. Pretty well struck. Baez back near the wall. And it's out of here. Into the bullpen to left center field. Who says they don't slug?
2: Giants and Commanders go down to the wire in a divisional matchup.
4: Willie really look what he will. He's got space again. 15, 10, touchdown. He gets the green. And he's scored again.
2: May puts on a show as the Patriots take on the Raiders.
5: May wants to throw. Steps up. Deep shot. Middle of the field. And it is caught. Hauled in by Kyle Williams. Another gorgeous throw from Drake May.
2: The Jaguars meet the Eagles in London.
6: Fire. That ball's going to be caught. That's Parker Washington. 45. 40. Ball on the right sideline. 35. 25. 20. 15. 10. 5. Into the end zone. Touchdown. And Jackson May.
2: Plus, Josh Allen and the Bills head west to take on Matthew Stafford and the Rams on Monday Night Football.
7: You know, I got a ton of respect for Josh, what he brings to their team. 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
9: 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The team that had baseball's best record in the regular season opens its LCS with a win. That's on the way, but Sunday showed up with Week 5 action in the NFL. And some bonus action, in fact. Week 5 giving us a pair of overtime games, including the Sunday night matchup.
8: Ravens at Falcons.
9: This one went to overtime because the Ravens would rally in the fourth quarter.
10: Out of the shotgun is Huntley. Build the tailback. Huntley looks left. Throws in zone. Spinning back to the football is Tez Walker. Touchdown, Ravens.
9: That brings Baltimore to within two. So
10: the two-point attempt as the offense gets back to the line of scrimmage. It is Derrick Henry in the Wildcat, who has not been on this drive at all. Fakes it to Flowers. It's a foot race outside. Henry dives. He's in. The Ravens tie the game at 23. 40 seconds remain in Atlanta.
9: So off to overtime. The Ravens get the ball first. They run off a 14-play drive, 7 minutes worth of football, and they punch it in from the one for the go-ahead touchdown. Now it's Atlanta's turn with the ball.
10: John Robinson to the right of Tua, out of the shotgun. Belt high snap. Covered by Loa, steps up, throws, deals, and it's intercepted! Kyle Hamilton, the Atlanta native, makes the play to seal an overtime win for the Ravens. 30-23, it is done on Sunday night.
9: WBAL with the calls as the Ravens come away with the overtime win, their third straight win. All three wins have come in one-score games. Derrick Henry rushes for 102 yards, had a touchdown catch, eighth player in NFL history with 135 total touchdowns. And as for that 7-minute offensive drive in overtime,
11: Yeah, I mean, we just obviously, you know, we wanted to score, but I think having that drive was great for us to be able to, you know, keep the momentum going, keep the drive going, letting the clock run down, and just keeping that energy. I feel like guys were just focused on another level, and great execution by every single body on offense. To the O-line, man, hell of a job. They did a great job in the run game. Snoop balled out. Told y'all, when y'all asked me what I thought, turn on the tape. He gonna show you.
9: Falcons take the loss in overtime. They've lost five straight overtime games. They led by eight in the fourth quarter, lose in overtime. Michael Penix left the game with a rib injury, didn't play in overtime. Tua Tagovailoa, the game-losing interception in overtime. First backup to throw an interception in overtime since John Skelton in 2012 for Arizona against the Bills. Ravens come away with the touchdown win in overtime. The other overtime game Sunday was in Washington. Giants, Commanders, New York getting a couple of touchdowns in the fourth quarter to force overtime. Game was tied at 27 after regulation. Giants miss a field goal on their first possession of overtime. Commanders punt on their ensuing possession. So, next score wins. Any score. Giants at Washington's 24. Seeing Cam Scataboo fumble the ball away with New York in field goal position. Washington takes it back the other way. They were at the Giants' 24.
12: 20 seconds and the clock is running. If they're going to run the ball here, they've got to get down, get set, and spike it. In motion, Ben Sitt at 15 on the clock. Daniels, play action, rolling to the left, goes down now at the 25-yard line. There's only 7 seconds on the clock. There are no timeouts. This is going to end up in a tie if they don't spike it. Wow. It ends up in a tie.
13: This is the end of the game.
9: Big 100 with the call. Number 5, Jaden Daniels. Respecting Jaden Daniels. Not allowing anybody to win in week 5. 27-27 the final. Game ends when Daniels takes that sack with no timeouts left and not enough time to clock it.
14: What happened there in that last play?
15: Just got to be better. We all got to be better situationally. Football starts with me. Everybody will say the same thing, but we just got to be better in situational football.
14: What were you trying to? Were you trying to throw the ball away and just took it up, or what? Were you, what was the goal on that play when you snapped?
15: We got to stop the clock. We got to know it's ozone situation. We got to relay that as the offense. It starts from everybody top down, but ultimately, you know, it's on me.
16: Did you hear anything or say anything in the huddle about, hey, you know, we've got to get the clock stopped here?
15: Yeah, I just got to be better.
17: I thought this was a hard-fought game to the wire. Leaving tonight with a tie feels like a loss. And the last sequence, you know, we throw it out of bounds, we clock it, you know, you give yourself a chance to kick it. And we pride ourselves on those moments at the end of the game. And after the first down run, you know, still trying to gain more for the kick. Right call is honestly, like, we can go clock it early and don't put ourselves in that spot. And that is that's my responsibility. Nobody else's.
9: Washington coach Dan Quinn. Both teams had the ball inside their opponent's 25 in overtime when a field goal would have ended the game. The Scataboo fumbled for New York. And then the game ends with the clock running on Washington. ESPN analyst Booger McFarland.
18: Both teams blew chances. But if you're the Commanders, 55 seconds left. 42 seconds go off before the next play snap. 13 seconds, and then Jaden Daniels starts to run around, boom. And just look, there's no urgency. Everybody's like, oh, okay, we got time. And then all of a sudden, you try to speed up. There was no communication. The players on the field did not know. They didn't have any timeouts, and they did not know we were trying to clock the football. So where's the communication from the head coach to the quarterback? Because the people on the field did not know. For a billion-dollar organization, when you have a head coach and a quarterback who's in charge of the offensive system, and for that to happen, boom, that's inexcusable. Mm. And if you're Dan Quinn, I get it. You got to take ownership of it. But if I'm the owner, I want answers, because that is inexcusable when you're paid to manage the game and the game was not managed.
19: Giants fumble, and all they're trying to do is just position. Of course, the kickers missed three, but that's not why they fumbled. Jameis. Yeah. We missed the winning press conference from Jameis, because that might have been hilarity.
18: It would have been. And Jameis played well. You know, usually the Jameis experience, he keeps both teams in the game. He tried to a couple of times, but overall, Jameis Winston put his team in a position to win the game today. And I think as a backup quarterback, that's all you can ask.
9: Jameis Winston, 33 of 54 passing, 326 yards, 3 touchdown passes. He's the first Giants quarterback with 3 touchdown passes in consecutive games since Eli Manning in 2016. The Commanders' last 4 drives ended with punt, punt, punt, and that sack in overtime that ended the game. Jaden Daniels, 199 yards passing, 17 of 25, 103 rushing yards, 2 rushing touchdowns, but it comes in the loss. Washington and the New York Giants, and 27-27 in overtime. Sports Center All Night, ESPN Radio. There was a lot that Sunday gave us, including Niners linebacker Dre Greenlaw being ejected for headbutting a helmetless Ernest Jones, while the Seattle linebacker was exchanging words with Greenlaw along the sideline. Turned out to be quite the Sunday in Seattle.
8: Sports Center All Night. NFL Game of the Week, 49ers at Seahawks.
13: We are getting set for the 55th meeting between the Seahawks and the San Francisco 49ers. The Seahawks stand at 3-1. The Niners come in leading the division with an undefeated 4-0 record. These two teams don't like each other much. They are rivals in the NFC West, and we expect to have a great one today.
20: When the Niners came running out, lots of boos from the 12. So I think they're going to make it. They're going to make it tough on them today.
13: Yeah, there's a fair number of red jerseys, though, here in the stands. So the Niners, in some ways, do travel a bit.
21: Purdy claps his hands. Here's the snap. Give to McCaffrey. Running left. Big hole. Christian spins forward. Into the end zone. Touchdown, 49ers.
22: In terms of playing like complimentary football, the way that we want to play here as Seahawks and become the team that we want to become, we're not there yet.
21: He takes the snap. Turn. Give. Halani. Ball out. Loose. It's in the end zone. Who's on it? 49ers say it's there.
23: The D was unbelievable today. I mean, to get us those 4 turnovers, what was the difference in winning and losing today? To be able to get the points off those turnovers, defended the run well, for our guys not to waver at all. That Duggar did an awesome job stepping it up, and so did the rest of the guys on the field. So it was huge.
13: Sam throws. Catch is made. JSN makes a man miss. 10. 5. Touchdown. Seahawks. Jackson, Smith, and Jigba. Just when you need to roll an 11, you got.
21: Kittle attached left as well. McCaffrey in the backfield. Purdy in the shotgun. Here's the snap.
13: CMC.
21: Brock drops back. Looks. Pressured. Uh-oh. Get out of there. Rolls out to the left. Brock still looking. Still looking. Throws. And it is caught. Cooks got it. His first catch is a 49er. And the 49ers take the lead back.
23: I thought Brock did an unbelievable job finding a way there to win at the end. That's one of the best defenses in the league, the best defenses over these last few years. And there were some ups and downs. By no means was everything perfect, but I thought he was really good in the fourth quarter.
21: And the 49ers dug deep today. Welcome to come from behind and beat Seattle.
13: Welcome to the world of euphoria.
21: San Francisco improves to 5-0 and now 3-0 in the division, and the 49ers have a stranglehold on the NFC West.
13: And what an absolute gutty performance. It is as hard to win here as it is anywhere in the pro game. Seattle had won 9 straight home games, going even including the playoffs, all the way back to week 5, Tampa Bay last year. The 49ers just snapped that home streak.
9: AMBR, Seattle Sports, 7:10 a.m. with the calls. Niners get the win, 32-29. Second team in NFL history to start 5-0, including 3 wins over teams that had at least a dozen wins the previous season. Niners 5-0. So are the Vikings.
24: Game tied at 13. No play action this time. Oh. Handoff. Aaron Jones runs through a stain at the 2 to the end zone. Touchdown! He's showtime! And Aaron Jones has run the Minnesota Vikings to a 19-13 lead.
25: These Vikings fans cheer, but then again, we're about a mile and a half above the field behind the Saints bench. Ben Lieber looking to run down Aaron Jones as the Minnesota Vikings are going to beat the New Orleans Saints 23-13.
9: KFAN with the call. Vikings, their 10th 5-0 start in team history, second in 3 seasons, both under Kevin O'Connell.
26: All right, really, really proud of our team. Getting to 5-0 before the bye. Wanted to come into this season and progressively improve as a team, try to win every op we get. We've dealt with some adversity today, and

0: these guys just keep forging forward, forging together. I'm just so proud of the group. And, you know, we'll get a little healthy here over the bye and then start attacking it one at a time after that.
1: O'Connell joining Bud Grant. And Dennis Green is the only coaches in Vikings history with multiple 5-0 starts. Vikings 10-game win streak in the regular season, tied for the third longest in team history. And they get the win over the Saints on Sunday, snapping a string of 8 straight quarters without a touchdown when they got Kyler Murray's 15-yard touchdown pass in the third quarter. Vikings, Niners, the two 5-0 teams in the NFL. Chiefs are also unbeaten. They're 4-0. It was a bye week. They host the winless Chargers in week 6. Striking first on the diamond. That's next. SportsCenter All Night continues. It's ESPN Radio.
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1: 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Baseball is down to its final four. Game one of the NLCS on Sunday. Dodgers scoring first, an RBI single in the top of the second. Brewers would answer that with a Bryce Turang homer in the fourth. 1-1 deadlock would be broken an inning later in the fifth.
16: And a pitch. Swing and a ground ball. Base hit up the middle. Here comes Mitchell racing around third. Mitchell is in to score. Luis Lara, RBI single, and the Brewers have the lead in the bottom of the fifth. 2-1. Small ball does the job.
1: That coming in the bottom of the fifth, as Boog Sciabi mentioned, that would be the end of the scoring. Brewers win game one, 2-1. That's the good news for Milwaukee. The bad news, Brewers are 0-3 in a best-of-7 series after they win game one. Jacob Mizorowski went 4 1/3. The bullpen shuts it down the rest of the way. You heard it here on ESPN Radio. John Sciabi and Doug Glanville had the call for us here on ESPN Radio. Back to Milwaukee. Boog?
17: Jay, thanks so much. All right, Dougie, so the Brewers showed off all of their skills in game one on a Sunday night. They showed off the defense, the bullpen, the clutch hitting, and the slug when they needed to. They did a little bit of everything to win it 2-1.
18: Well, just think about talking to Pat Murphy before the game, and you laid out like where the Brewers have an advantage, and they hit them all, right? Their ability to have this bullpen put up zeros. If they get a lead, they run, they're aggressive, the first to third, they get the bunt down, it's small ball, but they, whenever they get the home run, that is such a big boost and a bonus. The quick strike to get back in the game, and then they just squeaked it across, a bunt, score from second base on a rookie Luis Lara, and all of a sudden they had a 2-1 lead, and their bullpen does the rest. That is Brewers baseball to a T. And most importantly, they just minimized the damage and the slug from the Dodgers on the pitching side so that they didn't give up that quick strike number, which would have, you know, caused the lead to evaporate quickly.
17: What was your take on what you saw from Jacob Mizorowski?
18: Yeah, I thought he adjusted. You know, these teams, the Dodgers and the Padres, both are understanding, okay, righties, he's going to work away. So you got to get your hits away or you got to battle. Lefties, if he works away, if you're going to swing, try to make contact, a lot of foul balls. So that's frustrating for a guy like Mizorowski, getting so much swing and miss during the season. But I think he made big pitches when he needed to, got the double play ball, and those were key to get him out of jams. And, you know, he didn't. Now you look at the pitch count like, okay, it wasn't 120, so, you know, he could come back maybe an extra time if needed. So he gave them what they needed, and they had the lead. They held it, and the bullpen really deserves a lot of credit.
17: So the Brewers take game one. They'll send Logan Henderson to the mound in game two against one of the better big game pitchers we've seen in recent memory, Yoshinobu Yamamoto. But the Brewers take game one, 2-1 the final. For Doug Glanville, I'm John Sciabi right here in your home for every pitch of the World Series, Major League Baseball, and ESPN Radio and the ESPN app. Now we send it back to Jay Reynolds in the studio.
1: All right, Boog, Dodgers 2-for-22 with runners in scoring position this postseason. They went 1-for-6 in game one on Sunday. Monday, game two from Milwaukee, our pregame 4:30 Eastern here on ESPN Radio. That's going to be followed by game one of the ALCS, Guardians coming off their 5-game win over Chicago. They now face the Rays. One hurdle for Cleveland is the fact they're coming off that series that went 5. ESPN insider Tim Kirkchen.
19: Their entire staff was tremendous in that series. We saw Cade Smith at the end. Nobody has taken a good swing off of that guy the second half of the season. So this is why you cannot count the Guardians out, because of their pitching. The only danger is they're probably not going to have Gavin Williams until game three, whereas the Rays are going to have their best three lined up, fully rested.
20: What are your expectations for Jose Ramirez?
19: Well, I expect him to be really good in this series, because when they really needed him, we know he's one of the best players in the game. He's going to be a Hall of Fame third baseman someday. And if he keeps up the pace that he's at right now, he's got a chance to be the greatest baseball player ever to play in Cleveland. Someday he might even surpass Bob Feller as the greatest Cleveland baseball player ever. Tom Kelly and Tony La Russa used to tell me, when your best guy is also your best player, that's when you have a beat. And that's who Jose Ramirez is. He runs hard to first base every single time, and that rubs off on the entire team.
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0: There are two teams that have gone to 5-0, Niners and Vikings. We also have two winless teams, like the Chargers.
1: Trips left, single receiver right, Herbert in the shotgun. They move again, no penalty flag. Herbert throws, ball is intercepted in the flat, intercepted and down the sideline. That is Brandon Jones with the pick. Brandon Jones, his second interception of the season.
0: 850 KOA, Broncos go on to a 23-17 come from behind win over the Chargers, who are still winless. ESPN's Booger McFarland.
2: They won. Sean Payton took over play calling. Did it make a difference? They won. I think the confidence of Bo Nix has to continue to improve. And when you go back to last year when Bo Nix made a gigantic improvement, who was in his ear? It was Sean Payton. Mm. So let's get some consistency back and get the guy who had him playing at a high level. I think the Broncos are one of those teams that by the time we get to Thanksgiving, you're going to look back and say, same Broncos. The pass rush will be better. Okay. The defense will continue to be good. And Bo Nix will round in the form. They got to run the football a little bit better and get Courtland Sutton more involved. He had his first touchdown of the day. He's got to get more involved.
0: Broncos trailed 17-10 with 9 minutes to go. Chargers wind up losing Jim Harbaugh's eighth straight loss, including the playoffs, dating back to last season. Dolphins looking for their first win, taking on the Bengals.
3: On second and seven in Dolphins territory. Myers goes in motion from right to left. Burrow fakes to Perine, steps up in the pocket, flings it deep downfield for Chase. He goes airborne near the goal line and comes down with a one-handed, right-handed touchdown catch.
4: Oh, my God.
3: Jamar Chase with an incredible grab for a Bengals touchdown.
0: ESPN 15-30. Bengals go on to a 31-24 win over the Dolphins. Bengals 3-2 with the win. Joe Burrow, 190 yards passing. Malik Willis, 137 in the loss. Notes there's a difference between practice and execution this year.
5: That's what we're trying to figure out, the same. We just got to go back to the drawing board, watch these last few games, compare it to practice, understand what we're good at, what we're not good at, understand what, you know, guys are comfortable with and what they're not comfortable with, and then just try to go and execute the next opportunity we can get.
0: Dolphins still winless. Texans and Titans went into Sunday both winless.
6: And the Texans are going to take knees and get out of here. 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Stroud to the line of scrimmage. Takes a knee. It is over. That's more like it.
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6: The Houston Texans get their first victory of the year. They pound Tennessee 26-3.
0: 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Texans first team to enter 0-4. Or worse, and win by more than 20 since 2011. 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
12: Back to school season means backpacks, schedules, and busy mornings. But there's one thing a lot of families forget to plan for. What happens when school germs start spreading and someone gets sick? Joining us now is Dr. Peter McCullough with some smart ways to be prepared before the school year begins. So, Doctor, back to school is exciting, but it also seems to be the time of year that families start getting sick again. Why does this season hit so many households?
13: Because people miss an opportunity, and that is to use nasal sprays and throat sprays twice a day, preventively. These have been shown to reduce the common cold, flu, RSV, and other viral infections, but it has to be done twice a day on a regular basis.
12: What are some of the most common health issues that families run into once the school season does start?
13: The kids are back in school, they're coughing, they're sneezing, and they clearly spread viruses and other illnesses. And so it's important to be ready at home with a medical emergency kit so as parents, you can

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9: Brewers take the opener of the NLCS, both league championship series. We will see on Monday. Texans get their first win and get Marvin Harrison from Arizona. We have three teams still unbeaten in the NFL, including a pair at 5-0.
10: Kittle attached left as well. McCaffrey in the backfield. Purdy in the shotgun. Here's the snap.
9: CMC.
10: Brock drops back. Looks. Pressured. Uh-oh. Get out of there. Rolls out to the left. Brock still looking. Still looking. Throws. And it is caught. Cooks got it. His first catch is a 49er. And the 49ers take the lead back.
9: KNBR with the call. Niners ultimately win it 32-29. They stay unbeaten. They're at 5-0. They're the second team in NFL history to start 5-0 with three wins over teams that had a dozen wins last season. 49ers' fifth 5-0 start in the Super Bowl era. One of three remaining unbeaten teams in the NFL. The Vikings are 5-0. Chiefs are 4-0 on a bye this week. Niners have partially done it with defense. ESPN analyst Booger McFarland.
11: They've played outstanding. They've played above their weight because they've had guys hurt. Nick Bosa's still hurt right now. Their defense, led by Fred Warner, and the pressure that the defensive line, regardless of who's up there, they get after the quarterback. This game, though, Boom, Seattle turned the football over a lot. The 49ers turned the ball over. You know what the difference in the game was? Mike Evans. Mm-hmm. You make the offseason addition, you bring in Mike Evans, and anytime Brock Purdy and the 49ers needed to play one-on-one coverage, they went to Mike Evans, and it was Mike Evans against a depleted Seattle secondary. That was the key, and I think if you're Kyle Shanahan to go into that building against a team that you didn't score a touchdown against last year and get that win, to me, that's an outstanding win, not just to stay undefeated, but for the psyche of the 49ers. When we can go in that building and not play our best and still win, that's a big-time win.
12: Purdy continued to play with confidence despite the sacks, and this is a big jump for the 49ers to win in there after being blown out last year in the playoffs.
11: Purdy is playing the position as good as you can play it. He's anticipating, he's throwing the football. Kyle Shanahan, to your point, there were some new wrinkles. You saw some new wrinkles in the game plan, and they did it without Juszczyk. They did it without Debo got hurt.
12: Yes.
11: They did it without some of their top guys. This was a really, really good win. But if you're Seattle, your top two running backs were out, you turned the football over, and you still almost had a chance to win, I think you feel pretty good.
12: Well, let's take Seattle. They're playing Thursday night.
11: Yeah.
12: They got to come up with something to calm things down in the turnover department.
11: They can't play the way they want to play right now, which is they want to run the football with Charbonnet and Price. They want to physically impose their will. Their offensive line is really good. And then that forces you to single cover JSN and Cooper Kupp. Now, there's a little bit more that's going on Sam Darnold's plate. Not that he can't handle it, because he can, but they got to play a little bit left-handed. They want to play right-handed and come downhill. They can't turn the football over. So their margin for error is a little smaller right now. Seattle's a very good football team, but I think more has to be put on Darnold's plate. You got to ask more of Jackson Smith and Jigba. You got to ask more of Cooper Kupp right now, especially with those couple of big games coming up. They can't run the football. And when you become one-dimensional in this league, I don't care who you're playing, that's tough.
9: Seahawks snapping a streak of five straight wins in divisional games, including the postseason, have been the longest active in the NFL. They fall to 11-9 at home under Mike McDonald. Sam Darnold, fourth career game with five sacks taken and at least two interceptions. Lions with some impressive offense in their matchup with the Cardinals.
13: Brock right, tight to the formation left. Laporta to the right, gives 7 yards behind Goff, who takes the snap. Play action fake, they're going to throw for it. Wide open man, caught at the 20, up the sideline, Laporta. He is in, dancing. It's a touchdown on a vacated right side. Sam Laporta, the only man in the zip code. Goff, with his hands behind his back, reaches out for the snap. He takes it. He's ready to throw. Standing sturdy in the pocket. Throw it wide left. Jumping grab. J-Mo touchdown. Just over the A in Arizona. The Lions on fourth down. Strike on an 8-yard touchdown. Quick snap. Goff ready to throw. Third down and 11. Steps into it. Fires near side. Williams end zone. It falls right into his lap. Touchdown J-Mo. A parachute from Jared Goff to the near right pylon and a bullseye 39-yard touchdown.
9: Jared Goff and the Lions pulling away, and they get the win 45-21 over the Cardinals. Lions trailed 7-0 after the first quarter. They scored on seven straight drives prior to punting on the final drive. They win it 45-21, averaging 32.8 points per game this season. That's the most in the NFL, not Chicago. Jared Goff, dozen passing touchdowns and no interceptions this season.
14: I think today was a good example of, like I said, where we can go and what we're capable of. And I think I said it earlier in last week, we've been good, right? And like today we were great, and still some things to be better at, certainly. But today we kind of, okay, that's what we're capable of. And it's good to know that that's our standard now. And we can hold guys accountable to what we just did today.
9: Goff throwing for 271 yards and three touchdowns, ran for another. Coach Dan Campbell.
15: I thought the guys answered the bell, and I thought we played pretty fearless today. It's what we have to be able to do. That's our offense. You know, and I thought our guys really fed off each other. The O-line got going, you know, and opened some holes, and then, you know, Jaw started to come to life. You know, obviously made some of his own plays there once we got him started. And Laporta was huge for us today. J-Mo was huge for us today.
9: And the Lions go on to the 45-21 win over the Cardinals, who allow at least 30 points now in four consecutive games. SportsCenter All Night, ESPN Radio. The Lions put up 45 points. So do the Patriots.
16: May has time for lunch and a cup of coffee. Now throws. End zone. Wide open. Touchdown. DeMario Douglas. They call him Top. He couldn't be more wide open. The easiest touchdown pitch and catch ever. Good for 35 yards. And the Patriots draw first blood.
17: They under pressure. Throws wide open. It is caught for a touchdown. Now there is a flag down. There was contact. Maybe it's an offensive pass interference. We'll see. Hunter Henry has it. It's a touchdown catch for now.
18: This might be defensive holding.
17: Second and 19 for the 34. May, deep shot, left side, got a man. It is caught for the touchdown. Kyle Williams from Drake May. A rainbow out of the sky from May that was perfect. Into the outstretched arms of Williams, 34 yards for the score. And the Patriots have opened things up here on their first drive of the second half.
9: And they go on to a 45-17 rout of the Raiders. Drake May, 26 of 34, 374 yards. You heard the touchdown pass to Hunter Henry after the game.
19: Overall, this offensive performance, your quarterback, Drake May, these young receivers stepping up with the injuries. What do you say about the group overall?
20: It's just a lot of fun, man. A lot of guys are just, you know, are very unselfish. and are just excited for the next guy to make the play. A lot of guys, like you said, stepped up today. And what more can you say about our guy behind center and 10? Just a stud, man, and just a joy to play with.
19: Just the last two games, that Buffalo last week and then here, I mean, what sort of statement, I guess, has he made to the world that was kind of probably questioning him a little bit a couple weeks ago?
20: I'll tell you that right now. None of us in that locker room, for anybody, ever questioned that guy. We know who he is, and he's starting to show it week after week.
19: It's not just the offense. You got injuries all over the defense. They obviously stepped up today. Cornerbacks that are having to play, they're generally back. What is it about this team? Why are you guys so good at that next man up thing everybody talks about?
20: Just unselfish, like I said, man. It's just the guys that care, man. There really is a connection on this team, and we're still building that, man. We're still coming together. Everybody really cares about each other, and it's a lot of fun to go out there and play with that.
19: All right, defending AFC champs, back to 3-2. Thanks, Hunter.
20: All right, brother. Thank you.
9: Hunter Henry with our Dan Graziano. You heard the game on ESPN Radio. Steve Levy had the call for us as the Patriots run away with this one. 45-17, Drake May throwing four touchdowns, no interceptions, threw for four touchdowns, ran for another. ESPN analyst Booger McFarland.
11: You're not going to be perfect. Play like you're 24 years old, like you're a young kid that's going to make mistakes, and we'll figure it out after that. And I thought today it did, boom, five total touchdowns. The big play was back. They threw the football down the field. Pop Douglas, a couple of long touchdowns. Hunter Henry, Williams, they pushed the football down the field, and he didn't try to guide the football. He threw the football accurately. He threw it deep. They made big plays. And I thought that this whole thing that Drake made, his demise is there, that's been drastically overstated. He's fine. He's outstanding. More importantly, the Patriots' defense was really good today. And so you saw a young player today, I thought, have a growing up moment and just kind of cut it loose, and it worked for the Patriots.
9: Patriots had 536 yards, their most in a game since 2021. Fernando Mendoza did make it into the game for Las Vegas. Completed six of his eight passes for 48 yards. He was the first overall pick, took his first snaps of his pro career on Sunday as the Raiders wind up losing to the Patriots. Patriots and Lions, two teams that put up over 40 on Sunday. Packers put up over 30.
21: They get motion to the left side. Love under center. First and 10. Play action. Love looks to deal. Rainbowing left side. Watson out there.
22: Yes!
21: Touchdown! Green Bay Packers! Third down from the Green Bay 46. In the shotgun, Love hears the snap. They stymie the rush. Love steps up. Rainbows deep
22: going
21: down
22: deep
21: the middle.
22: Again.
21: Oh, he's got Watson in the end zone.
22: Yeah!
21: Touchdown!
22: Yeah!
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9: 95-7, Big FM. Packers surprise the Bears. A 31-7 win over Chicago. The Bears 24-point loss, their second worst under Ben Johnson, behind week two in 2025 when they lost by 31 to the Lions. Tyson Bagent, 87 yards passing, couple of interceptions. First Bears quarterback with under 100 yards passing and multiple interceptions, and again since Tim Boyle in 2022. Packers get the win. They snap a streak of four straight games without a rushing touchdown. They improved to 10-1 at home against the Bears in the last 11 matchups. Jordan Love throws for 367 yards and two touchdowns against Chicago, which struggled on Sunday. ESPN analyst Booger McFarland.
11: It was an eye-opener because of the big plays. The Bears' defense has played pretty decent.
22: But it has.
11: They gave up so many big plays, boom. And then the Bears' offense turned the football over. Five turnovers for the Bears today. It didn't matter which backup quarterback they put, whether it was Secret Bajan, whether it was Case Keenum. Everybody turned the football over today. And you can't turn the football over five times and win a football game.
9: They didn't look good doing it. And they wind up losing on Sunday. SportsCenter all night. ESPN Radio. Steelers, a 34-22 win over the Colts. Steelers, five-game home win streak dating back to last season, the team's longest home win streak since 2020. The Steelers' sixth straight win over the Colts. Second-longest active home win streak against a single opponent. They've won 22 straight against the Browns. Week five wrapping up in L.A. Bills, Rams at SoFi, which saw the Chargers lose on Sunday. The makeover comes for the Monday night game. The Rams logo's now going onto the field. As for what could be a potential Super Bowl matchup, Bills-Rams, ESPN analyst Herm Edwards.
23: Against the Rams, it'll be, they'll get tested, their back end, with Puka.
1: Mm-hmm.
23: They better figure out where he's at because they're going to move him all over the place. Stafford, we know, is going to sit in the pocket. He's not a runaround guy. He's going to be sitting right there. On the flip side of it, if you're the Rams, you're nervous about who? Superman.
0: 17.
23: Yeah. Well, I can't. What is he? Look, when you play against Buffalo, you got to tell your defense, hey, look, it's real simple, guys, on defense. If we're going to lose to Buffalo, Josh Allen has to beat us throwing from the pocket.
0: Right.
23: We can't allow this guy to get outside the pocket because once he gets outside the pocket, it's playground football. And we don't have a coverage for that. We just don't because he's Superman. And once he gets outside the pocket, he puts his cape on and there's no telling what he's going to do. Is he going to run? Is he going to throw the ball, going to the right and throw it 60 yards over there to the left? Because he just does what he wants to do. It's almost playground. And it's like no recess for him. Keep him in the pocket. Don't let him escape. And if we can do that, we got a chance.
9: Bills, Rams from L.A. You'll see it on ABC, ESPN, the Manning Cast on ESPN2. You're welcome, London. That's next. 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
9: 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Valkyries and Dream. The Golden State will host the first two at their home, Chase Center in San Francisco. Then, who knows? Chase Center holds 18,000. The home court for the Atlanta Dream, the Gateway Center Arena, holds 3,500. Atlanta would host games 3 and 4, plus game 6 if necessary, but as of Sunday night, the location of those games remains unannounced. NHL Sunday, Rangers playing their first game since losing goalie Igor Shesterkin for the season with a knee injury.
0: This is his season debut tonight. Schneider in on the right wing for Ving, for New York rather. Drops it for Tolvin and save made. Rebound, Cooley scores. Lincoln made the initial save. He dropped the juicy rebound at the top of the blue paint. And Will Cooley's got his second of the night and of the season. It's 6-2 New York.
9: New York pulling away with the 6-2 win, 880 ESPN New York. Rangers improving to 4-0 at home this season. 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
4: Betts waits the pitch. Swing and a fly ball center field. Playable Mitchell. He goes back out of the track and he makes the catch. And the Brewers have captured game one. Miguel able to finish it off and the Brewers hang on for a one-run game one win. Milwaukee 2 and LA 1.
9: The bullpen helping nail that one down. ESPN insider Tim Kirchin.
5: Mizorowski's made two starts in this postseason. He's got a combined 8 1/3 innings, meaning when they see trouble, even with a great pitcher like him, they're going to the bullpen because the bullpen has been so great this year. 23 2/3, one earned run and 19 strikeouts. And tonight, 4 2/3 scoreless. As we said, Abner Uribe has pitched in all five postseason games. Ashby came in and gave him two innings, which is so crucial, then the closer at the end. You cannot win in this day and age without a deep, versatile bullpen. And we've seen that deep, versatile bullpen for the Brewers the entire postseason.
9: Back and that's how they get the win in game one of the NLCS. Game two coming today, as is game one of the ALCS. Every pitch of baseball's postseason here on ESPN Radio. As for the top sounds from Sunday, John Ryder.
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6: 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Are you not entertained?
8: Number 5.
9: Thanks, Jay. We start with the baseball postseason and a rematch of last year's NLCS. This year's version, game one tonight in Milwaukee, Brewers and Dodgers. The Brew Crew doing damage off L.A. ace Eric Skubal in the fourth. 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
4: 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Pretty well struck. Baez back near the wall.
8: Number 4.
9: To week 5 of the NFL, and the Vikings doing it again with defense, this time against the Saints in New Orleans. The call on KFan.
7: Three receivers to the left. Wide receiver screen to Price. Makes the catch at the 20. They'll take it down. Ball's out. Saints have it. The referee says it's a fumble. That's Jonas Sanker. 40, 30, 20. See you later. Bye, Jonas Sanker. No flags.
1: number three.
9: Sunday Night Football was a thriller in Atlanta. The Ravens rally looking to tie it up late. Call on WBAL.
2: The two-point attempt as the offense gets back to the line of scrimmage. It is Derrick Henry in the Wildcat who has not been on this drive at all. Fakes it to Flowers. It's a foot race outside. Henry dives. He's in. The Ravens tie the game at 23. 40 seconds remain in Atlanta.
1: Number two.
9: Jaden Daniels back for the Commanders, and he was running all over the place against the Giants. A game that finished in a tie. The call on Big 100.
10: Pressure coming up the middle. He just scampers away from it. He's off to the races at the 20. 15, 10, 5. He's gone.
1: Number one.
9: JR Top Sound, Joe Burrow and the Bengals rolling in Miami.

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1: Cam Little from 57 yards to win the ball game. Snap is high. Little kicks it up. The 57-yard field goal is good! Good! Good! They won it on a 57-yard field goal!
0: 1010 XL 92.5 FM. The Jaguars come from behind in the final 8 seconds in London to beat the Eagles. ESPN's Booger McFarland, do you kick it to them?
2: No problem at all, because guess what? There have been this many kickoff returns for touchdowns this season. Zero. Right. So nobody's returned one in the entire National Football League. So you kick the ball off, you make a tackle, the percentages are with you. Even if the guy goes another 5 or 10 yards further, as long as you make the tackle, the game's over. The one thing that couldn't happen did happen. Got it in the field goal range with 1 second left. So I don't fault him. I fault the execution by his team on special teams.
3: So let's go to the Jags for a minute. They're 4-1, and they're doing it. They got a great kicker. And Trevor Lawrence has picked up where he played last year, I thought. It's about a year and a half now.
2: Jags are playing really good football, Boom, overall. 26 penalties in the last two games. 13 last week, 13 more this week. They turned the football over. But the sign of a good team is when you're not at your best, when you can find a way to win with your B and C game. They found a way to win a game they had no business winning. And I think if you're Liam Cohen, you have to go back to your team. Hey, we lost our long snapper. We had too many penalties, but we found a way to win.
0: First game in the Super Bowl era with 2 go-ahead field goals in the final 10 seconds of the fourth quarter. Jaguars win it 19-17 in London. What not to do in overtime? That's next. SportsCenter All Night continues. It's ESPN Radio.
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3: Hit in the air, left center field. Pretty well struck. Baez back near the wall. And it's out of here. Into the bullpen to left center field. Who says they don't slug?
2: Giants and Commanders go down to the wire in a divisional matchup.
4: Willie 140 will. He's got space again. 15-10. Touchdown against the green. And he's scored again. What a run by Daniels.
2: Drake May puts on a show as the Patriots take on the Raiders.
5: May wants to throw. Steps up. Deep shot. Middle of the field. And it is caught. Hauled in by Kyle Williams. Another gorgeous throw from Drake May.
2: The Jaguars meet the Eagles in London.
6: Fire. That ball's going to be caught up. Parker Washington, 45. 40. Ball on the right sideline. 35. 25. 20. 15. 10. 5. He's in the end zone. Touchdown. And Jackson May.
2: Plus, Josh Allen and the Bills head west to take on Matthew Stafford and the Rams on Monday Night Football.
7: You know, I got a ton of respect for Josh, what he brings to their team. You know, not only from just making the plays, but I just think his presence out there gives them a ton of confidence, as it should. He's a fantastic player, has been for a while. 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
9: 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The team that had baseball's best record in the regular season opens its LCS with a win. That's on the way, but Sunday showed up with Week 5 action in the NFL. And some bonus action, in fact. Week 5 giving us a pair of overtime games, including the Sunday night matchup.
8: Ravens at Falcons.
9: This one went to overtime because the Ravens would rally in the fourth quarter.
10: Out of the shotgun is Huntley. Hill the tailback. Huntley looks left. Throws in zone. Spinning back to the football is Terrence Walker. Touchdown, Ravens.
9: That brings Baltimore to within two. So
10: the two-point attempt as the offense gets back to the line of scrimmage. It is Derrick Henry in the Wildcat, who has not been on this drive at all. Fakes it to Flowers. It's a foot race outside. Henry dives. He's in. The Ravens tie the game at 23. 40 seconds remain in Atlanta.
9: So off to overtime. The Ravens get the ball first. They run off a 14-play drive, 7 minutes worth of football, and they punch it in from the one for the go-ahead touchdown. Now it's Atlanta's turn with the ball.
10: John Robinson to the right of Tua, out of the shotgun. Belt high snap. Tunga Bailoa steps up, throws, deals, and it's intercepted! Kyle Hamilton, the Atlanta native, makes the play to seal an overtime win for the Ravens. 30-23, it is done on Sunday night.
9: WBAL with the calls as the Ravens come away with the overtime win, their third straight win. All three wins have come in one-score games. Derrick Henry rushes for 102 yards, had a touchdown catch, eighth player in NFL history with 135 total touchdowns. And as for that seven-minute offensive drive in overtime?
7: Yeah, I mean, we just, obviously, you know, we wanted to score, but I think having that drive was great for us to be able to, you know, keep the momentum going, keep the drive going, letting the clock run down,
11: and just keeping that energy. I feel like guys are just focused on another level and great execution by every single body on offense. To the O-line, man, hell of a job. They did a great job in the run game. Snoop balled out. Told y'all, when y'all asked me what I thought, turn on the tape. He gonna show you.
9: Falcons take the loss in overtime. They've lost five straight overtime games. They led by eight in the fourth quarter. Lose in overtime. Michael Penix left the game with a rib injury. Didn't play in overtime. Tua Tagovailoa, the game-losing interception in overtime. First backup to throw an interception in overtime since John Skelton in 2012 for Arizona against the Bills. Ravens come away with the touchdown win in overtime. The other overtime game Sunday was in Washington. Giants, Commanders, New York getting a couple of touchdowns in the fourth quarter to force overtime. Game was tied at 27 after regulation. Giants miss a field goal on their first possession of overtime. Commanders punt on their ensuing possession. So, next score wins. Any score. Giants at Washington's 24. Seeing Cam Scataboo fumble the ball away with New York in field goal position. Washington takes it back the other way. They were at the Giants 24.
12: 20 seconds and the clock is running. If they're going to run the ball here, they've got to get down, get set, and spike it. In motion, Ben Sidett, 15 on the clock. Daniels, play action, roll it to the left, goes down now the 25-yard line. There's only 7 seconds on the clock. There are no timeouts. This is going to end up in a tie if they don't spike it. Wow. It ends up in a tie.
13: This is the end of the game.
9: Big 100 with the call. Number 5, Jaden Daniels. Respecting Jaden Daniels. Not allowing anybody to win in week 5. 27-27 the final. Game ends when Daniels takes that sack with no timeouts left and not enough time to clock it.
14: What happened there in that last play?
15: This got to be better. We all got to be better situationally. Football starts with me. Everybody will say the same thing, but we just got to be better in situational football.
14: What were you trying to? Were you trying to throw the ball away and just took it up, or what? Were you, what was the goal on that play when you snapped?
15: We got to stop the clock. We got to know it's ozone situation. We got to relay that as an offense. It starts from everybody top down, but ultimately, you know, it's on me.
16: Did you hear anything or say anything in the huddle about, hey, you know, we've got to get the clock stopped here?
15: Yeah, I just got to be better. Just got
17: to
15: be better.
17: I thought this was a hard-fought game to the wire. Leaving tonight with a tie feels like a loss. And the last sequence, you know, we throw it out of bounds, we clock it, you know, you give yourself a chance to kick it. And we pride ourselves on those moments at the end of the game. And after the first down run, you know, still trying to gain more for the kick. Right call is honestly, like, we can go clock it early and don't put ourselves in that spot. And that is that's my responsibility. Nobody else's.
9: Washington coach Dan Quinn. Both teams had the ball inside their opponent's 25 in overtime when a field goal would have ended the game. The Scataboo fumbled for New York. And then the game ends with the clock running on Washington. ESPN analyst Booger McFarland.
18: Both teams blew chances. But if you're the Commanders, 55 seconds left. 42 seconds go off before the next play snap. 13 seconds, and then Jaden Daniels starts to run around, boom. And just look, there's no urgency. Everybody's like, okay, we got time. And then all of a sudden, you try to speed up. There was no communication. The players on the field did not know they didn't have any timeouts, and they did not know we were trying to clock the football. So where's the communication from the head coach to the quarterback? Because the people on the field did not know. For a billion-dollar organization, when you have a head coach and a quarterback who's in charge of the offensive system, and for that to happen, boom, that's inexcusable. Mm. And if you're Dan Quinn, I get it. You got to take ownership of it. But if I'm the owner, I want answers, because that is inexcusable when you're paid to manage the game and the game was not managed.
19: Giants fumbled, and all they're trying to do is just position. Of course, the kickers missed three, but that's not why they fumbled. Jameis.
18: Yeah.
19: We missed the winning press conference from Jameis, because that might have been hilarity.
18: It would have been. And Jameis played well. You know, usually the Jameis experience, he keeps both teams in the game. He tried to a couple of times, but overall, Jameis Winston put his team in a position to win the game today. And I think as a backup quarterback, that's all you can ask.
9: Jameis Winston, 33 of 54 passing, 326 yards, three touchdown passes. He's the first Giants quarterback with three touchdown passes in consecutive games since Eli Manning in 2016. The Commanders' last four drives ended with punt, punt, punt, and that sack in overtime that ended the game. Jaden Daniels, 199 yards passing, 17 of 25, 103 rushing yards, two rushing touchdowns, but it comes in the loss. Washington and the New York Giants end 27-27 in overtime. SportsCenter All Night, ESPN Radio. There was a lot that Sunday gave us, including Niners linebacker Dre Greenlaw being ejected for headbutting a helmetless Ernest Jones, while the Seattle linebacker was exchanging words with Greenlaw along the sideline. Turned out to be quite the Sunday in Seattle.
8: 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NFL Game of the Week, 49ers at Seahawks.
20: We are getting set for the 55th meeting between the Seahawks and the San Francisco 49ers. The Seahawks stand at 3-1. The Niners come in leading the division with an undefeated 4-0 record. These two teams don't like each other much. They are rivals in the NFC West, and we expect to have a great one today.
21: When the Niners came running out, lots of boos from the 12. So I think they're going to make it. They're going to make it tough on them today.
20: Yeah, there's a fair number of red jerseys, though, here in the stands. So the Niners, in some ways, do travel a bit.
22: Purdy claps his hands. Here's the snap. Give to McCaffrey. Running left. Big hole. Christian spins forward. Into the end zone. Touchdown, 49ers!
23: In terms of playing, like, complimentary football the way that we want to play here as Seahawks and become the team that we want to become, we're not there yet.
22: He takes the snap. Turn. Give. Halani. Ball out loose. It's in the end zone. Who's on it? 49ers say it's there.
24: The D was unbelievable today. I mean, to get us those four turnovers, what was the difference in winning and losing today? To be able to get the points off those turnovers, defend to the run well, for our guys not to waver at all. That Duggar did an awesome job stepping it up, and so did the rest of the guys on the field, so it was huge.
20: Sam throws. Catch is made. JSN makes a man miss. 10, 5, touchdown! Seahawks! Jackson, Smith, and Jigba! Just when you need to roll an 11, you got.
22: Kittle attached left as well. McCaffrey in the backfield. Purdy in the shotgun. Here's the snap.
25: CMC.
22: Brock drops back. Looks. Pressured. Uh-oh. Get out of there. Rolls out to the left. Brock still looking. Still looking. Throws. And it is caught. Cooks got it. His first catch is a 49er. And the 49ers take the lead back.
24: I thought Brock did an unbelievable job finding a way there to win at the end. That's one of the best defenses in the league, one of the best defenses over these last few years. And there were some ups and downs. By no means was everything perfect, but I thought he was really good in the fourth quarter.
22: And the 49ers dug deep today. Welcome to come from behind and beat Seattle.
25: Welcome to the world of euphoria.
22: San Francisco improves to 5-0 and now 3-0 in the division, and the 49ers have a stranglehold on the NFC West.
25: And what an absolute gutty performance. It is as hard to win here as it is anywhere in the pro game. Seattle had won 9 straight home games, going even including the playoffs, all the way back to week 5, Tampa Bay last year. The 49ers just snapped that home streak.
9: AMBR, Seattle Sports, 7:10 a.m. with the calls. Niners get the win, 32-29. Second team in NFL history to start 5-0, including three wins over teams that had at least a dozen wins the previous season. Niners 5-0, so are the Vikings.
3: Game tied at 13. No play action this time. Oh. End off Aaron Jones. Runs through a stain at the 2 to the end zone. Touchdown! He's showtime! Jones has run the Minnesota Vikings to a 19-13 lead.
26: These Vikings fans cheer, but then again, we're about a mile and a half above the field behind the Saints bench. Ben Lieber looking to run down Aaron Jones as the Minnesota Vikings are going to beat the New Orleans Saints 23-13.
9: KFAN with the call. Vikings, their 10th 5-0 start in team history, second in 3 seasons, both under Kevin O'Connell.
27: All right, really, really proud of our team. Getting to 5-0 before the bye. Wanted to come into this season and progressively improve as a team, try to win every op we get. We've dealt with some adversity today, and these guys just keep forging forward, forging together. I'm just so proud of the group, and you know, we'll get healthy, get a little healthy here over the bye, and then start attacking it one at a time after that.
9: O'Connell joining Bud Grant and Dennis Green as the only coaches in Vikings history with multiple 5-0 starts. Vikings 10-game win streak in the regular season, tied for the third longest in team history. And they get the win over the Saints on Sunday, snapping a string of 8 straight quarters without a touchdown when they got Kyler Murray's 15-yard touchdown pass in the third quarter. Vikings, Niners, the two 5-0 teams in the NFL. Chiefs are also unbeaten. They're 4-0. It was a bye week. They host the winless Chargers in week 6. Striking first on the diamond. That's next. SportsCenter All Night continues. It's ESPN Radio.
8: 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It's the best of 7 with a trip to the World Series on the line.
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10: Back to school season means backpacks, schedules, and busy mornings. But there's one thing a lot of families forget to plan for. What happens when school germs start spreading and someone gets sick? Joining us now is Dr. Peter McCullough with some smart ways to be prepared before the school year begins. So, Doctor, back to school is exciting, but it also seems to be the time of year that families start getting sick again. Why does this season hit so many households?
28: Because people miss an opportunity, and that is to use nasal sprays and throat sprays twice a day preventively. These have been shown to reduce the common cold, flu, RSV, and other viral infections, but it has to be done twice a day on a regular basis.
10: What are some of the most common health issues that families run into once the school season does start?
28: The kids are back in school, they're coughing, they're sneezing, and they clearly spread viruses and other illnesses. 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
9: 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Baseball is down to its final four, game one of the NLCS on Sunday. Dodgers scoring first, an RBI single in the top of the second. Brewers would answer that with a Bryce Durang homer in the fourth. 1-1 deadlock would be broken an inning later in the fifth.
12: And a pitch. Swing and a ground ball. Base hit up the middle. Here comes Mitchell racing around third. Mitchell is in to score. Luis Lara, RBI single, and the Brewers had the lead in the bottom of the fifth. 2-1. Small ball does the job.
9: That coming in the bottom of the fifth, as Boog Sciabbe mentioned, that would be the end of the scoring. Brewers win game one, 2-1. That's the good news for Milwaukee. The bad news, Brewers are 0-3 in a best-of-7 series after they win game one. Jacob Mizorowski went 4 1/3. The bullpen shuts it down the rest of the way. You heard it here on ESPN Radio. John Sciabbe and Doug Glanville had the call for us here on ESPN Radio. Back to Milwaukee. Boog?
12: Jay, thanks so much. All right, Dougie, so the Brewers showed off all of their skills in game one on a Sunday night. They showed off the defense, the bullpen, the clutch hitting, and the slug when they needed to. They did a little bit of everything to win it 2-1.
13: Well, just think about talking to Pat Murphy before the game, and you laid out like where the Brewers have an advantage, and they hit them all, right? Their ability to have this bullpen put up zeros. If they get a lead, they run. They're aggressive. The first to third, they get the bunt down. It's small ball, but they whenever they get the home run, that is such a big boost and a bonus. The quick strike to get back in the game, and then they just squeaked it across. A bunt, score from second base on a rookie Luis Lara, and all of a sudden they had a 2-1 lead, and their bullpen does the rest. That is Brewers baseball to a T. And most importantly, they just minimized the damage and the slug from the Dodgers on the pitching side so that they didn't give up that quick strike number, which would have, you know, caused the lead to evaporate quickly.
12: What was your take on what you saw from Jacob Mizorowski?
13: Yeah, I thought he adjusted. You know, these teams, the Dodgers and the Padres, both are understanding, okay, righties, he's going to work away. So you got to get your hits away or you got to battle. Lefties, if he works away, if you're going to swing, try to make contact, a lot of foul balls. So that's frustrating for a guy like Mizorowski getting so much swing and miss during the season. But I think he made big pitches when he needed to, got the double play ball, and those were key to get him out of jams. And, you know, he didn't. Now you look at the pitch count like, okay, it wasn't 120, so, you know, he could come back maybe an extra time if needed. So he gave them what they needed, and they had the lead. They held it, and the bullpen really deserves a lot of credit.
12: So the Brewers take game one. They'll send Logan Henderson to the mound in game two against one of the better big game pitchers we've seen in recent memory, Yoshinobu Yamamoto. But the Brewers take game one, 2-1 the final. For Doug Glanville, I'm John Sciabbe right here at your home for every pitch of the World Series, Major League Baseball on ESPN Radio and the ESPN app. Now we send it back to Jay Reynolds in the studio.
9: All right, Boog. Dodgers 2-for-22 with runners in scoring position this postseason. They went 1-for-6 in game one on Sunday. Monday, game two from Milwaukee, our pregame 4:30 Eastern here on ESPN Radio. That's going to be followed by game one of the ALCS, Guardians coming off their 5-game win over Chicago. They now face the Rays. One hurdle for Cleveland is the fact they're coming off that series that went 5. ESPN insider Tim Kirkchen.
14: Their entire staff was tremendous in that series. We saw Cade Smith at the end. Nobody has taken a good swing off of that guy the second half of the season. So this is why you cannot count the Guardians out because of their pitching. The only danger is they're probably not going to have Gavin Williams until game three, whereas the Rays are going to have their best three lined up, fully rested.
15: What are your expectations for Jose Ramirez?
14: Well, I expect him to be really good in this series because when they really need him, we know he's one of the best players in the game. He's going to be a Hall of Fame third baseman someday. And if he keeps up the pace that he's at right now, he's got a chance to be the greatest baseball player ever to play in Cleveland. Someday he might even surpass Bob Feller as the greatest Cleveland baseball player ever. Tom Kelly and Tony La Russa used to tell me, when your best guy is also your best player, that's when you have a beat. And that's who Jose Ramirez is. He runs hard to first base every single time, and that rubs off on the entire team.
9: The doubleheader of baseball on Monday, NLCS Game 2, ALCS Game 1. Every pitch of baseball's postseason is here on ESPN Radio. Right now, SportsCenter all night, back to Week 5 of the NFL. There are two teams that have gone to 5-0, Niners and Vikings. We also have two winless teams, like the Chargers.
16: Trips left, single receiver right, Herbert in the shotgun. They move again, no penalty flag. Herbert throws, ball is intercepted in the flat, intercepted and down the sideline. That is Brandon Jones with the pick. Brandon Jones, his second interception of the season.
9: 850 KOA, Broncos go on to a 23-17 come-from-behind win over the Chargers, who are still winless. ESPN's Booger McFarland.
17: They won. Sean Payton took over play calling. Did it make a difference? They won. I think the confidence of Bo Nix has to continue to improve. And when you go back to last year when Bo Nix made a gigantic improvement, who was in his ear? It was Sean Payton. Mm. So let's get some consistency back and get the guy who had him playing at a high level. I think the Broncos are one of those teams that by the time we get to Thanksgiving, you're going to look back and say, same Broncos. The pass rush will be better. Okay. The defense will continue to be good. And Bo Nix will round into form. They got to run the football a little bit better and get Cortland Sutton more involved. He had his first touchdown of the day. He's got to get more involved.
9: Broncos trailed 17-10 with 9 minutes to go. Chargers wind up losing Jim Harbaugh's eighth straight loss, including the playoffs, dating back to last season. Dolphins looking for their first win, taking on the Bengals.
18: On 2nd and 7 in Dolphins territory. Myers goes in motion from right to left. Burrow fakes to Perine, steps up in the pocket, flings it deep downfield for Chase. He goes airborne near the goal line.
9: Wow.
18: And comes down.
9: Wow.
18: With a one-handed, right-handed touchdown catch.
9: Oh, my God.
18: Ja'Marr Chase with an incredible grab for a Bengals touchdown.
9: ESPN 15-30. Bengals go on to a 31-24 win over the Dolphins. Bengals 3-2 with the win. Joe Burrow, 190 yards passing. Malik Willis, 137 in the loss. Notes there's a difference between practice and execution this year.
27: That's what we're trying to figure out, the same. We just got to go back to the drawing board, watch these last few games, compare it to practice, understand what we're good at, what we're not good at, understand what, you know, guys are comfortable with and what they're not comfortable with, and then just try to go and execute the next opportunity we can get.
9: Dolphins still winless. Texans and Titans went into Sunday both winless.
18: And the Texans are going to take knees and get out of here. Actually, they'll only have to take one. 19 seconds to go. Stroud to the line of scrimmage. Takes a knee. It is over. That's more like it.
9: And so is the streak.
18: The Houston Texans get their first victory of the year. They pound Tennessee 26-3.
9: 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Texans first team to enter 0-4. Or worse, and win by more than 20 since 2011. 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
9: Brewers take the opener of the NLCS, both league championship series. We will see on Monday. Texans get their first win and get Marvin Harrison from Arizona. We have three teams still unbeaten in the NFL, including a pair at 5-0.
7: Kittle attached left as well. McCaffrey in the backfield. Purdy in the shotgun. Here's the snap.
9: CMC.
7: Brock drops back. Looks. Pressured. Uh-oh. Get out of there. Rolls out to the left. Brock still looking. Still looking. Throws. And it is caught. Cooks got it. His first catch is a 49er. And the 49ers take the lead back.
9: KNBR with the call. Niners ultimately win it 32-29. They stay unbeaten. They're at 5-0. They're the second team in NFL history to start 5-0 with three wins over teams that had a dozen wins last season. 49ers' fifth 5-0 start in the Super Bowl era. One of three remaining unbeaten teams in the NFL. The Vikings are 5-0. Chiefs are 4-0 on a bye this week. Niners have partially done it with defense. ESPN analyst Booger McFarland.
20: They've played outstanding. They've played above their weight because they've had guys hurt. Nick Bosa is still hurt right now. Their defense, led by Fred Warner, and the pressure that the defensive line, regardless of who's up there, they get after the quarterback. This game, though, Boom, Seattle turned the football over a lot. The 49ers turned the ball over. You know what the difference in the game was? Mike Evans. Mm-hmm. You make the offseason addition, you bring in Mike Evans, and anytime Brock Purdy and the 49ers needed to play one-on-one coverage, they went to Mike Evans, and it was Mike Evans against a depleted Seattle secondary. That was the key, and I think if you're Kyle Shanahan, to go into that building against a team that you didn't score a touchdown against last year and get that win, to me, that's an outstanding win. Not just to stay undefeated, but for the psyche of the 49ers. When we can go in that building and not play our best and still win, that's a big-time win.
22: Purdy continued to play with confidence despite the sacks, and this is a big jump for the 49ers to win in there after being blown out last year in the playoffs.
20: Purdy is playing the position as good as you can play it. He's anticipating, he's throwing the football. Kyle Shanahan, to your point, there were some new wrinkles. You saw some new wrinkles in the game plan, and they did it without Juszczyk. They did it without Debo got hurt. Yes. They did it without some of their top guys. This was a really, really good win. But if you're Seattle, your top two running backs were out, you turned the football over, and you still almost had a chance to win, I think you feel pretty good.
22: Well, it takes Seattle. They're playing Thursday night.
20: Yeah.
22: They got to come up with something to calm things down in the turnover department.
20: They can't play the way they want to play right now, which is they want to run the football with Charbonnet and Price. They want to physically impose their will. Their offensive line is really good. And then that forces you to single cover JSN and Cooper Kupp. Now there's a little bit more that's going on Sam Darnold's plate. Not that he can't handle it, because he can, but they got to play a little bit left-handed. They want to play right-handed and come downhill. They can't turn the football over. So their margin for error is a little smaller right now. Seattle's a very good football team, but I think more has to be put on Darnold's plate. Mm. You got to ask more of Jackson Smith and Jigba. You got to ask more of Cooper Kupp right now, especially with those couple of big games coming up. They can't run the football. And when you become one-dimensional in this league, I don't care who you're playing, that's tough.
8: Seahawks snapping a streak of five straight wins in divisional games, including the postseason, have been the longest active in the NFL. They fall to 11-9 at home under Mike McDonald. Sam Darnold, fourth career game with five sacks taken and at least two interceptions. Lions with some impressive offense in their matchup with the Cardinals.
10: Brock right, tight to the formation left. Laporta to the right, gives 7 yards behind Goff, who takes the snap.

0: Play action fake. They're going to throw for it. Wide open man caught at the 20. Up the sideline, LaPorta. He is in dancing. It's a touchdown on a vacated right side. Sam LaPorta, the only man in the zip code. Goff, with his hands behind his back, reaches out for the snap. He takes it. He's ready to throw. Standing sturdy in the pocket. Throw it wide left. Jumping grab. J-Mo touchdown. Just over the A in Arizona. The Lions on fourth down. Strike on an 8-yard touchdown. Quick snap. Goff ready to throw. Third down and 11. Steps into it. Fires near side. Williams end zone. It falls right into his lap. Touchdown J-Mo. A parachute from Jared Goff to the near right pylon and a bullseye 39-yard touchdown.
1: Jared Goff and the Lions pulling away, and they get the win 45-21 over the Cardinals. Lions trailed 7-0 after the first quarter. They scored on seven straight drives prior to punting on the final drive. They win at 45-21, averaging 32.8 points per game this season. That's the most in the NFL, not Chicago. Jared Goff, dozen passing touchdowns and no interceptions this season.
2: I think today was a good example of, like I said, where we can go and what we're capable of. And I think I said it earlier in last week, we've been good, right? And like today we were great and still some things to be better at, certainly. But today we kind of, okay, that's what we're capable of. And it's good to know that that's our standard now. And we can hold guys accountable to what we just did today.
1: Goff throwing for 271 yards and three touchdowns, ran for another. Coach Dan Campbell.
3: I thought the guys answered the bell, and I thought we played pretty fearless today. It's what we have to be able to do. That's our offense. You know, and I thought our guys really fed off each other. The O-line got going, you know, and opened some holes, and then, you know, Jaw started to come to life. You know, obviously made some of his own plays there once we got him started. And LaPorta was huge for us today. J-Mo was huge for us today.
1: And the Lions go on to the 45-21 win over the Cardinals, who allow at least 30 points now in four consecutive games. SportsCenter All Night, ESPN Radio. The Lions put up 45 points. So do the Patriots.
4: May has time for lunch and a cup of coffee. Now throws. End zone. Wide open touchdown. DeMario Douglas, they call him Top. He couldn't be more wide open. The easiest touchdown, pitch and catch ever. Good for 35 yards. And the Patriots draw first blood.
5: They under pressure. Throws. Wide open. It is caught for a touchdown. Now there is a flag down. It was contact. Maybe it's an offensive pass interference. We'll see. Hunter Henry has it. It's a touchdown catch for now.
6: This might be defensive holding.
5: Second and 19 for the 34. May, deep shot, left side, got a man. It is caught for the touchdown. Kyle Williams from Drake May. A rainbow out of the sky from May that was perfect. Into the outstretched arms of Williams, 34 yards for the score. And the Patriots have opened things up here on their first drive of the second half.
1: And they go on to a 45-17 rout of the Raiders. Drake May, 26 of 34, 374 yards. You heard the touchdown pass to Hunter Henry after the game.
7: Overall, this offensive performance, your quarterback, Drake May, these young receivers stepping up with the injuries. I mean, what do you say about the group overall?
8: It's just a lot of fun, man. A lot of guys are just, you know, are very unselfish and are just excited for the next guy to make the play. A lot of guys, like you said, stepped up today. And what more can you say about our guy behind, you know, behind center and 10? Just a stud, man, and just a joy to play with.
7: Just the last two games, that Buffalo last week and then here, I mean, what sort of statement, I guess, has he made to the world that was kind of probably questioning him a little bit a couple weeks ago?
8: Never questioned. I'll tell you that right now. None of us in that locker room, for anybody, ever questioned that guy. We know who he is, and he's starting to show it week after week.
7: It's not just the offense. You got injuries all over the defense. They obviously stepped up today. Cornerbacks that are having to play, they're generally back. What is it about this team? Why are you guys so good at that next man up thing everybody talks about?
8: Just unselfish, like I said, man. It's just the guys that care, man. There really is a connection on this team, and we're still building that, man. And we're still coming together. Everybody really cares about each other, and it's a lot of fun to go out there and play with that.
7: All right, defending AFC champs, back to 3-2. Thanks, Hunter.
8: All right, brother. Thank you.
1: Hunter Henry with our Dan Graziano. You heard the game on ESPN Radio. Steve Levy had the call for us as the Patriots run away with this one. 45-17, Drake May throwing four touchdowns, no interceptions, threw for four touchdowns, ran for another. ESPN analyst Booger McFarland.
9: You're not going to be perfect. Play like you're 24 years old, like you're a young kid that's going to make mistakes, and we'll figure it out after that. And I thought today it did, boom, five total touchdowns. The big play was back. They threw the football down the field. Pop Douglas, a couple of long touchdowns. Hunter Henry, Williams, they pushed the football down the field, and he didn't try to guide the football. He threw the football accurately. He threw it deep. They made big plays. And I thought that this whole thing that Drake made, his demise is there, that's been drastically overstated. He's fine. He's outstanding. More importantly, the Patriots' defense was really good today. And so you saw a young player today, I thought, have a growing up moment and just kind of cut it loose, and it worked for the Patriots.
1: Patriots had 536 yards, their most in a game since 2021. Fernando Mendoza did make it into the game for Las Vegas. Completed six of his eight passes for 48 yards. He was the first overall pick, took his first snaps of his pro career on Sunday as the Raiders wind up losing to the Patriots. Patriots and Lions, two teams that put up over 40 on Sunday. Packers put up over 30.
10: They get motion to the left side. Love under center. First and 10. Play action. Love looks to deal. Rainbowing left side. Watson out there.
11: Yes!
10: Touchdown! Green Bay Packers! Third down from the Green Bay 46. In the shotgun, Love hears the snap. They stymie the rush. Love steps up. Rainbows deep
11: going
10: down
11: deep
10: the middle.
11: Again.
10: Oh, he's got Watson in the end zone.
11: Yeah!
10: Touchdown!
11: Yeah!
10: Touchdown, Green Bay Packers!
1: 95-7, Big FM. Packers surprise the Bears. A 31-7 win over Chicago. The Bears 24-point loss, their second worst under Ben Johnson, behind week two in 2025 when they lost by 31 to the Lions. Tyson Bagent had 87 yards passing, couple of interceptions. First Bears quarterback with under 100 yards passing and multiple interceptions, and again since Tim Boyle in 2022. Packers get the win. They snap a streak of four straight games without a rushing touchdown. They improved to 10-1 at home against the Bears in the last 11 matchups. Jordan Love throws for 367 yards and two touchdowns against Chicago, which struggled on Sunday. ESPN analyst Booger McFarland.
9: It was an eye-opener because of the big plays. The Bears' defense has played pretty decent.
12: But it has.
9: They gave up so many big plays, boom. And then the Bears' offense turned the football over. Five turnovers for the Bears today. It didn't matter which backup quarterback they put, whether it was Secret Invasion, whether it was Case Keenum. Everybody turned the football over today. And you can't turn the football over five times and win a football game.
1: They didn't look good doing it. And they wind up losing on Sunday. SportsCenter all night. ESPN Radio. Steelers, a 34-22 win over the Colts. Steelers, five-game home win streak dating back to last season, the team's longest home win streak since 2020. The Steelers' sixth straight win over the Colts. Second longest active home win streak against a single opponent. They've won 22 straight against the Browns. Week five wrapping up in L.A. Bills, Rams at SoFi, which saw the Chargers lose on Sunday. The makeover comes for the Monday night game. The Rams logo's now going onto the field. As for what could be a potential Super Bowl matchup, Bills-Rams, ESPN analyst Herm Edwards.
13: Against the Rams, it'll be, they'll get tested, their back end, with Puka.
14: Mm-hmm.
13: They better figure out where he's at, because they're going to move him all over the place. Stafford, we know, is going to sit in the pocket. He's not a run-around guy. He's going to be sitting right there. On the flip side of it, if you're the Rams, you're nervous about who? Superman.
14: 17.
13: Yeah. Well, okay, what is he? Look, if when you play against Buffalo, you got to tell your defense, hey, look, it's real simple, guys, on defense. If we're going to lose to Buffalo, Josh Allen has to beat us throwing from the pocket.
14: Right.
13: We can't allow this guy to get outside the pocket, because once he gets outside the pocket, it's playground football, and we don't have a coverage for that. We just don't. Because he's Superman. And once he gets outside the pocket, he puts his cape on, and there's no telling what he's going to do. Is he going to run? Is he going to throw the ball, going to the right and throw it 60 yards over there to the left? Because he just does what he wants to do. It's almost playground. And it's like, no recess for him. Keep him in the pocket. Don't let him escape. And if we can do that, we got a chance.
1: 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You'll see it on ABC, ESPN, the Manning Cast on ESPN2. You're welcome, London. That's next. 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It's ESPN Radio.
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1: 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Valkyries and Dream. The Golden State will host the first two at their home, Chase Center in San Francisco. Then, who knows? Chase Center holds 18,000. The home court for the Atlanta Dream, the Gateway Center Arena, holds 3,500. Atlanta would host games 3 and 4 plus game 6 if necessary, but as of Sunday night, the location of those games remains unannounced. NHL Sunday, Rangers playing their first game since losing goalie Igor Shesterkin for the season with a knee injury.
0: This is his season debut tonight. Schneider in on the right wing for New York, drops it for Tolvin, and save made, rebound, Cooley scores! Lankinen made the initial save, he dropped the juicy rebound at the top of the blue paint, and Will Cooley's got his second of the night in of the season. It's 6-2 New York.
1: New York pulling away with the 6-2 win. 880 ESPN New York. Rangers improving to 4-0 at home this season. 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
2: Betts waits the pitch. Swing and a fly ball center field. Playable Mitchell. He goes back on an attack and he makes the catch. And the Brewers have captured game one. Miguel able to finish it off and the Brewers hang on for a one-run game one win. Milwaukee 2 and L.A. 1.
1: Bullpen helping nail that one down. ESPN insider Tim Kirchin.
3: Mizorowski's made two starts in this postseason. He's got a combined 8 1/3 innings, meaning when they see trouble, even with a great pitcher like him, they're going to the bullpen because the bullpen has been so great this year. 23 2/3, one earned run and 19 strikeouts. And tonight, 4 2/3 scoreless. As we said, Abner Uribe has pitched in all five postseason games. Ashby came in and gave him two innings, which is so crucial, then the closer at the end. You cannot win in this day and age without a deep, versatile bullpen. And we've seen that deep, versatile bullpen for the Brewers the entire postseason.
1: That's how they get the win in game one of the NLCS. Game two coming today, as is game one of the ALCS. Every pitch of baseball's postseason here on ESPN Radio. 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
14: Number five.
1: Thanks, Jay. We start with the baseball postseason and a rematch of last year's NLCS. This year's version, game one tonight in Milwaukee, Brewers and Dodgers. The Brew Crew doing damage off L.A. ace Eric Skubal in the fourth. Boog Shambi with a call on ESPN Radio.
2: Hit in the air, left center field. Pretty well struck. Baez back near the wall. It's 1-1.
14: Number four.
1: To week five of the NFL, and the Vikings doing it again with defense, this time against the Saints in New Orleans. The call on KFAN.
5: Three receivers to the left. Wide receiver screen to Price. Makes the catch at the 20. They'll take it down. Ball's out. Saints have it. The referee says it's a fumble. That's Jonas Sanker. 40, 30, 20. See you later. Bye, Jonas Sanker. No flags.
14: Number three.
1: Sunday night football was a thriller in Atlanta. The Ravens rally looking to tie it up late. Call on WBAL.
6: The two-point attempt as the offense gets back to the line of scrimmage. It is Derrick Henry in the Wildcat who has not been on this drive at all. Fakes it to Flowers. It's a foot race outside. Henry dives. He's in. The Ravens tie the game at 23. 40 seconds remain in Atlanta.
14: Number two.
1: Jaden Daniels back for the Commanders, and he was running all over the place against the Giants. A game that finished in a tie. The call on Big 100.
7: Pressure coming up the middle. He just scampers away from it. He's off to the races at the 20, 15, 10, 5. He's gone! Touchdown! Touchdown, Washington!
1: Wow.
7: Daniels saw the pressure, took off, and they couldn't catch him. That was a party not to see.
14: Number one.
1: JR Top Sound, Joe Burrow in the Bengals rolling in Miami on ESPN 1530.
6: On second and seven in Dolphins territory. Myers goes in motion from right to left. Burrow fakes to Perine. Steps up in the pocket. Flings it deep downfield for Chase. He goes airborne near the goal line.
1: Wow.
6: And comes down.
1: Wow.
6: With a one-handed, right-handed touchdown catch.
1: Oh, my God.
6: Jamar Chase with an incredible grab for a Bengals touchdown.
1: Phenomenal reception. Jets, phenomenal defense. 8 sacks and a win over the Browns, 17-12. Phenomenal comeback in London. Jake Elliott of the Eagles, a 48-yard field goal with 8 seconds to go. The ensuing kickoff.
8: With 8 seconds left, there's really not much they can do. Into the open field, though.
24: In the open field. Can he get there? Can he get there? He's getting tackled at the
1: with one second left. With 1 second left, Amir Abdullah ran this thing back. And Cam.

0: percentages are with you. Even if the guy goes another 5 or 10 yards further, as long as you make the tackle, the game's over. The one thing that couldn't happen did happen. Got it in the field goal range with 1 second left. So I don't fault him. I fault the execution by his team on special teams.
1: So let's go to the Jags for a minute. They're 4-1, and they're doing it. They got a great kicker. And Trevor Lawrence has picked up where he played last year, I thought. It's about a year and a half now.
0: Jags are playing really good football, Boom, overall. 26 penalties in the last two games. 13 last week, 13 more this week. They turned the football over. But the sign of a good team is when you're not at your best, when you can find a way to win with your B and C game. They found a way to win a game they had no business winning. And I think if you're Liam Cohen, you have to go back to your team. Hey, we lost our long snapper. We had too many penalties, but we found a way to win.
2: First game in the Super Bowl era with two go-ahead field goals in the final 10 seconds of the fourth quarter. Jaguars win it 19-17 in London. What not to do in overtime? That's next. SportsCenter All Night continues. 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
2: Hit in the air, left center field. Pretty well struck. Baez back near the wall. And it's out of here. Into the bullpen to left center field. Who says they don't slug?
1: Giants and Commanders go down to the wire in a divisional matchup.
3: Really look for he will. He's got space again. 15, 10, touchdown against the grain. And he's scored again. What a run by Daniels. Touchdown, Washington.
4: Mama, there goes that man.
1: Drake May puts on a show as the Patriots take on the Raiders.
5: May wants to throw. Steps up. Deep shot. Middle of the field. And it is caught. Hauled in by Kyle Williams. Another gorgeous throw from Drake May.
1: The Jaguars meet the Eagles in London.
6: Fire. That ball's going to be caught. That's Parker Washington. 45. 40. Well, on the right sideline. 35. 25. 20. 15. 10. 5. Into the end zone. Touchdown. And Jackson May.
1: Plus, Josh Allen and the Bills head west to take on Matthew Stafford and the Rams on Monday Night Football.
7: You know, I got a ton of respect for Josh, what he brings to their team. 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
9: 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The team that had baseball's best record in the regular season opens its LCS with a win. That's on the way, but Sunday showed up with Week 5 action in the NFL. And some bonus action, in fact. Week 5 giving us a pair of overtime games, including the Sunday night matchup.
8: Ravens at Falcons.
9: This one went to overtime because the Ravens would rally in the fourth quarter.
10: Out of the shotgun is Huntley. Built the tailback. Huntley looks left. Throws in zone. Spinning back to the football is Terrence Walker. Touchdown, Ravens.
9: That brings Baltimore to within two. So
10: the two-point attempt as the offense gets back to the line of scrimmage. It is Derrick Henry in the Wildcat, who has not been on this drive at all. Fakes it to Flowers. It's a foot race outside. Henry dives. He's in. The Ravens tie the game at 23. 40 seconds remain in Atlanta.
9: So off to overtime. The Ravens get the ball first. They run off a 14-play drive, 7 minutes worth of football, and they punch it in from the one for the go-ahead touchdown. Now it's Atlanta's turn with the ball.
10: John Robinson to the right of Tua, out of the shotgun. Belt high snap. Tua Viloa steps up, throws, deals, and it's intercepted! Kyle Hamilton, the Atlanta native, makes the play to seal an overtime win for the Ravens! 30-23, it is done on Sunday night!
9: WBAL with the calls as the Ravens come away with the overtime win, their third straight win. All three wins have come in one-score games. Derrick Henry rushes for 102 yards, had a touchdown catch, eighth player in NFL history with 135 total touchdowns. And as for that seven-minute offensive drive in overtime?
7: Yeah, I mean, we just, obviously, you know, we wanted to score, but I think having that drive was great for us to be able to, you know, keep the momentum going, keep the drive going, letting the clock run down, and just keeping that energy. I feel like guys were just focused on another level and great execution by every single body on offense. To the O-line, man, hell of a job. They did a great job in the run game. Snoop balled out. I told y'all, when y'all asked me what I thought, turn on the tape. He gonna show you.
9: Falcons take the loss in overtime. They've lost five straight overtime games. They led by eight in the fourth quarter. Lose in overtime. Michael Penix left the game with a rib injury. Didn't play in overtime. Tua Tagovailoa, the game-losing interception in overtime. First backup to throw an interception in overtime since John Skelton in 2012 for Arizona against the Bills. Ravens come away with the touchdown win in overtime. The other overtime game Sunday was in Washington. Giants, Commanders, New York getting a couple of touchdowns in the fourth quarter to force overtime. Game was tied at 27 after regulation. Giants miss a field goal on their first possession of overtime. Commanders punt on their ensuing possession. So, next score wins. Any score. Giants at Washington's 24. Seeing Cam Scataboo fumble the ball away with New York in field goal position. Washington takes it back the other way. They were at the Giants 24.
11: 20 seconds and the clock is running. If they're going to run the ball here, they've got to get down, get set, and spike it. In motion, Ben Sidett, 15 on the clock. Daniels, play action, rolling to the left, goes down now at the 25-yard line. There's only 7 seconds on the clock. There are no timeouts. This is going to end up in a tie if they don't spike it. Wow. It ends up in a tie. This is the end of the game.
9: Big 100 with the call. Number 5, Jaden Daniels. Respecting Jaden Daniels. Not allowing anybody to win in week 5. 27-27 the final. Game ends when Daniels takes that sack with no timeouts left and not enough time to clock it.
12: What happened there in that last play?
13: Just got to be better. We all got to be better situationally. Football starts with me. Everybody will say the same thing, but we just got to be better in situational football.
12: What were you trying to? Were you trying to throw the ball away and just took it up, or what? Were you, what was the goal on that play when you snapped?
13: We got to stop the clock. We got to know it's ozone situation. We got to relay that as an offense. It starts from everybody top down, but ultimately, you know, it's on me.
14: Did you hear anything or say anything in the huddle about, hey, you know, we've got to get the clock stopped here?
13: Yeah, I just got to be better.
15: I thought this was a hard-fought game to the wire. Leaving tonight with a tie feels like a loss. And the last sequence, you know, we throw it out of bounds, we clock it, you know, you give yourself a chance to kick it. And we pride ourselves on those moments at the end of the game. And after the first down run, you know, still trying to gain more for the kick. Right call is honestly like we can go clock it early and don't put ourselves in that spot, and that is that's my responsibility, nobody else's.
9: Washington coach Dan Quinn. Both teams had the ball inside their opponent's 25 in overtime when a field goal would have ended the game. The Scataboo fumble for New York, and then the game ends with the clock running on Washington. ESPN analyst Booger McFarland.
16: Both teams blew chances, but if you're the Commanders, 55 seconds left, 42 seconds go off before the next play snap. 13 seconds, and then Jaden Daniels starts to run around, boom. And just look, there's no urgency. Everybody's like, oh, okay, we got time. And then all of a sudden, you try to speed up. There was no communication. The players on the field did not know they didn't have any timeouts, and they did not know we were trying to clock the football. So where's the communication from the head coach to the quarterback? Because the people on the field did not know. For a billion-dollar organization, when you have a head coach and a quarterback who's in charge of the offensive system, and for that to happen, boom, that's inexcusable. Mm. And if you're Dan Quinn, I get it. You got to take ownership of it. But if I'm the owner, I want answers, because that is inexcusable when you're paid to manage the game and the game was not managed.
17: Giants fumble, and all they're trying to do is just position. Of course, the kickers missed three, but that's not why they fumbled. Jameis. Yeah. We missed the winning press conference from Jameis, because that might have been hilarity.
16: It would have been. And Jameis played well. You know, usually the Jameis experience, he keeps both teams in the game. He tried to a couple of times, but overall, Jameis Winston put his team in a position to win the game today. And I think as a backup quarterback, that's all you can ask.
9: Jameis Winston, 33 of 54 passing, 326 yards, 3 touchdown passes. He's the first Giants quarterback with 3 touchdown passes in consecutive games since Eli Manning in 2016. The Commanders' last 4 drives ended with punt, punt, punt, and that sack in overtime that ended the game. Jaden Daniels, 199 yards passing, 17 of 25, 103 rushing yards, 2 rushing touchdowns, but it comes in the loss. Washington and New York Giants, and 27-27 in overtime. SportsCenter All Night, ESPN Radio. There was a lot that Sunday gave us, including Niners linebacker Drake Greenlaw being ejected for headbutting a helmetless Ernest Jones while the Seattle linebacker was exchanging words with Greenlaw along the sideline. Turned out to be quite the Sunday in Seattle.
8: Sports Center all night. NFL game of the week. 49ers at Seahawks.
18: We are getting set for the 55th meeting between the Seahawks and the San Francisco 49ers. The Seahawks stand at 3-1. The Niners come in leading the division with an undefeated 4-0 record. These two teams don't like each other much. They are rivals in the NFC West, and we expect to have a great one today.
19: When the Niners came running out, lots of boos from the 12. So I think they're going to make it tough on them today.
18: Yeah, there's a fair number of red jerseys, though, here in the stands. So the Niners, in some ways, do travel a bit.
20: Purdy claps his hands. Here's the snap. Give to McCaffrey. Running left. Big hole. Christian spins forward into the end zone. Touchdown, 49ers!
21: In terms of playing like complimentary football, the way that we want to play here as Seahawks and become the team that we want to become, we're not there yet.
20: He takes the snap. Turn. Give. Helani. Ball out loose. It's in the end zone. Who's on it? 49ers say it's there.
22: The D was unbelievable today. I mean, to get us those four turnovers, what was the difference in winning and losing today? To be able to get the points off those turnovers, defend to the run well, for our guys not to waver at all. But Duggar did an awesome job stepping it up, and so did the rest of the guys on the field, so it was huge.
18: Sam throws. Catch is made. JSN makes a man miss. 10, 5, touchdown! Seahawks! Jackson, Smith, and Jigba! Just when you need to roll an 11, you got.
20: Kittle attached left as well. McCaffrey in the backfield. Purdy in the shotgun. Here's the snap.
23: CMC.
20: Brock drops back. Looks. Pressured. Uh-oh. Get out of there. Rolls out to the left. Brock still looking. Throws. And it is caught. Cooks got it. His first catch is a 49er. And the 49ers take the lead back.
22: I thought Brock did an unbelievable job finding a way there to win at the end. That's one of the best defenses in the league, one of the best defenses over these last few years. And there were some ups and downs. By no means was everything perfect, but I thought he was really good in the fourth quarter.
20: And the 49ers dug deep today. Welcome. To come from behind and beat Seattle.
23: Welcome to the world of euphoria.
20: San Francisco improves to 5-0 and now 3-0 in the division, and the 49ers have a stranglehold on the NFC West.
23: And what an absolute gutty performance. It is as hard to win here as it is anywhere in the pro game. Seattle had won 9 straight home games, going even including the playoffs, all the way back to week 5, Tampa Bay last year. The 49ers just snapped that home streak.
9: ANVR, Seattle Sports, 7:10 a.m. with the calls. Niners get the win, 32-29. Second team in NFL history to start 5-0, including 3 wins over teams that had at least a dozen wins the previous season. Niners 5-0. So are the Vikings.
24: Game tied at 13. No play action this time. Oh. End off Aaron Jones. Runs through a stain at the 2 to the end zone. Touchdown! He's showtime! Jones has run the Minnesota Vikings to a 19-13 lead.
25: Vikings fans cheer, but then again, we're about a mile and a half above the field behind the Saints bench. Ben Lieber looking to run down Aaron Jones as the Minnesota Vikings are going to beat the New Orleans Saints 23-13.
9: KFAN with the call. Vikings, their 10th 5-0 start in team history, second in 3 seasons, both under Kevin O'Connell.
26: All right, really, really proud of our team. Getting to 5-0 before the bye. Wanted to come into this season and progressively improve as a team, try to win every op we get. We've dealt with some adversity today, and these guys just keep forging forward, forging together. I'm just so proud of the group, and we'll get a little healthy here over the bye, and then start attacking it one at a time after that.
9: O'Connell joining Bud Grant and Dennis Green as the only coaches in Vikings history with multiple 5-0 starts. Vikings 10-game win streak in the regular season, tied for the 3rd longest in team history. And they get the win over the Saints on Sunday, snapping a string of 8 straight quarters without a touchdown when they got Kyler Murray's 15-yard touchdown pass in the 3rd quarter. Vikings, Niners, the 2 5-0 teams in the NFL. Chiefs are also unbeaten. They're 4-0. It was a bye week. They host the winless Chargers in week 6. Striking first on the diamond. That's next. Sports Center All Night continues. It's ESPN Radio.
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9: 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Baseball is down to its final four, game one of the NLCS on Sunday. Dodgers scoring first, an RBI single in the top of the second. Brewers would answer that with a Bryce Turang homer in the fourth. 1-1 deadlock would be broken an inning later in the fifth.
41: And the pitch. Swing and a ground ball. Base hit up the middle. Here comes Mitchell racing around third. Mitchell is in to score. Luis Lara, RBI single, and the Brewers have the lead in the bottom of the fifth. 2-1. Small ball does the job.
9: That coming in the bottom of the fifth, as Boog Sciabi mentioned, that would be the end of the scoring. Brewers win game one, 2-1. That's the good news for Milwaukee. The bad news, Brewers are 0-3 in a best-of-7 series after they win game one. Jacob Mizrowski went 4 and a third. The bullpen shuts it down the rest of the way. Heard it here on ESPN Radio. John Schaube and Doug Glanville had the call for us here on ESPN Radio. Back to Milwaukee. Boog.
0: Jay, thanks so much. All right, Dougie, so the Brewers showed off all of their skills in Game 1 on a Sunday night. They showed off the defense, the bullpen, the clutch hitting, and the slug when they needed to. They did a little bit of everything to win it 2-1.
1: Well, just think about talking to Pat Murphy before the game, and you laid out like where the Brewers have an advantage. And they hit them all, right? Their ability to have this bullpen put up zeros. If they get a lead, they run. They're aggressive. The first to third, they get the bunt down. It's small ball. But they, whenever they get the home run, that is such a big boost and a bonus. The quick strike to get back in the game. And then they just squeaked it across. A bunt, score from second base on a rookie Luis Lara. And all of a sudden, they had a 2-1 lead. And their bullpen does the rest. That is Brewers baseball to a T. And most importantly, they just minimized the damage and the slug from the Dodgers on the pitching side so that they didn't give up that quick strike number, which would have, you know, caused the lead to evaporate quickly.
0: What was your take on what you saw from Jacob Mizrowski?
1: Yeah, I thought he adjusted. You know, these teams, the Dodgers and the Padres, both are understanding, okay, righties, he's going to work away. So you got to get your hits away or you got to battle. Lefties, if he works away, if you're going to swing, try to make contact, a lot of foul balls. So that's frustrating for a guy like Mizrowski, getting so much swing and miss during the season. But I think he made big pitches when he needed to, got the double play ball, and those were key to get him out of jams. And, you know, he didn't. Now you look at the pitch count like, okay, it wasn't 120, so, you know, he could come back maybe an extra time if needed. So he gave them what they needed, and they had the lead. They held it, and the bullpen really deserves a lot of credit.
0: So the Brewers take Game 1. They'll send Logan Henderson to the mound in Game 2 against one of the better big game pitchers we've seen in recent memory, Yoshinobu Yamamoto. But the Brewers take Game 1, 2-1 the final. For Doug Glanville, I'm John Schaube right here at your home for every pitch of the World Series, Major League Baseball on ESPN Radio and the ESPN app. Now we send it back to Jay Reynolds in the studio.
9: All right, Boog. Dodgers 2 for 22 with runners in scoring position this postseason. They went 1 for 6 in Game 1 on Sunday. Monday, Game 2 from Milwaukee, our pregame 4:30 Eastern here on ESPN Radio. That's going to be followed by Game 1 of the ALCS, Guardians coming off their 5-game win over Chicago. They now face the Rays. One hurdle for Cleveland is the fact they're coming off that series that went 5. ESPN insider Tim Kirkchen.
7: Their entire staff was tremendous in that series. We saw Cade Smith at the end. Nobody has taken a good swing off of that guy the second half of the season. So this is why you cannot count the Guardians out because of their pitching. The only danger is they're probably not going to have Gavin Williams until Game 3, whereas the Rays are going to have their best three lined up, fully rested.
10: What are your expectations for Jose Ramirez?
7: Well, I expect him to be really good in this series because when they really needed him, we know he's one of the best players in the game. He's going to be a Hall of Fame third baseman someday. And if he keeps up the pace that he's at right now, he's got a chance to be the greatest baseball player ever to play in Cleveland. Someday he might even surpass Bob Feller as the greatest Cleveland baseball player ever. Tom Kelly and Tony La Russa used to tell me, when your best guy is also your best player, that's when you have a beat. And that's who Jose Ramirez is. He runs hard to first base every single time, and that rubs off on the entire team.
9: Doubleheader of baseball on Monday, NLCS Game 2. ALCS Game 1, every pitch of baseball's postseason is here on ESPN Radio. Right now, SportsCenter all night, back to Week 5 of the NFL. There are two teams that have gone to 5-0, Niners and Vikings. We also have two winless teams, like the Chargers.
11: Trips left, single receiver right, Herbert in the shotgun. They move again, no penalty flag. Herbert throws, ball is intercepted in the flat, intercepted and down the sideline. That is Brandon Jones with the pick. Brandon Jones, his second interception of the season.
9: 850 KOA, Broncos go on to a 23-17 come from behind win over the Chargers, who are still winless. ESPN's Booger McFarland.
12: They won. Sean Payton took over play calling. Did it make a difference? They won. I think the confidence of Bo Nix has to continue to improve. And when you go back to last year when Bo Nix made a gigantic improvement, who was in his ear? It was Sean Payton. Mm. So let's get some consistency back and get the guy who had him playing at a high level. I think the Broncos are one of those teams that by the time we get to Thanksgiving, you're going to look back and say, same Broncos. The pass rush will be better.
2: Okay.
12: The defense will continue to be good. And Bo Nix will round in the form. They got to run the football a little bit better and get Cortland Sutton more involved. He had his first touchdown of the day. He's got to get more involved.
9: Broncos trailed 17-10 with 9 minutes to go. Chargers wind up losing Jim Harbaugh's eighth straight loss, including the playoffs dating back to last season. Dolphins looking for their first win, taking on the Bengals.
3: On second and seven in Dolphins territory. Myers goes in motion from right to left. Burrow fakes to Perine, steps up in the pocket, flings it deep downfield for Chase. He goes airborne near the goal line and comes down with a one-handed, right-handed touchdown catch.
2: Oh, my God.
3: Ja'Marr Chase with an incredible grab for a Bengals touchdown.
9: ESPN 15-30. Bengals go on to a 31-24 win over the Dolphins. Bengals 3-2 with the win. Joe Burrow, 190 yards passing. Malik Willis, 137 in the loss. Notes there's a difference between practice and execution this year.
4: That's what we're trying to figure out, the same. We just got to go back to the drawing board, watch these last few games compared to practice, understand what we're good at, what we're not good at, understand what, you know, guys are comfortable with and what they're not comfortable with, and then just try to go and execute the next opportunity we can get.
9: Dolphins still winless. Texans and Titans went into Sunday both winless.
5: And the Texans are going to take knees and get out of here. 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Stroud to the line of scrimmage. Takes a knee. It is over. That's more like it.
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5: The Houston Texans get their first victory of the year. They pound Tennessee 26-3.
9: 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Texans first team to enter 0-4. Or worse, and win by more than 20 since 2011. 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
18: Back to school season means backpacks, schedules, and busy mornings. But there's one thing a lot of families forget to plan for. What happens when school germs start spreading and someone gets sick? Joining us now is Dr. Peter McCullough with some smart ways to be prepared before the school year begins. So, Doctor, back to school is exciting, but it also seems to be the time of year that families start getting sick again. Why does this season hit so many households?
19: Because people miss an opportunity, and that is to use nasal sprays and throat sprays twice a day preventively. 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
18: What are some of the most common health issues that families run into once the school season does start?
19: The kids are back in school, they're coughing, they're sneezing, and they clearly spread viruses and other illnesses. 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
9: Brewers take the opener of the NLCS, both league championship series. We will see on Monday. Texans get their first win and get Marvin Harrison from Arizona. We have three teams still unbeaten in the NFL, including a pair at 5-0.
13: Kittle attached left as well. McCaffrey in the backfield. Purdy in the shotgun. Here's the snap.
9: CMC.
13: Brock drops back. Looks. Pressured. Uh-oh. Get out of there. Rolls out to the left. Brock still looking. Still looking. Throws. And it is caught. Cooks got it. His first catch is a 49er. And the 49ers take the lead back.
9: KNBR with the call. Niners ultimately win it 32-29. They stay unbeaten. They're at 5-0. They're the second team in NFL history to start 5-0 with three wins over teams that had a dozen wins last season. 49ers' fifth 5-0 start in the Super Bowl era. One of three remaining unbeaten teams in the NFL. The Vikings are 5-0. Chiefs are 4-0 on a bye this week. Niners have partially done it with defense. ESPN analyst Booger McFarland.
20: They've played outstanding. They've played above their weight because they've had guys hurt. Nick Bosa is still hurt right now. Their defense, led by Fred Warner, and the pressure that the defensive line, regardless of who's up there, they get after the quarterback. This game, though, Boom, Seattle turned the football over a lot. The 49ers turned the ball over. You know what the difference in the game was? Mike Evans. Mm-hmm. You make the offseason addition, you bring in Mike Evans, and anytime Brock Purdy and the 49ers needed to play one-on-one coverage, they went to Mike Evans, and it was Mike Evans against a depleted Seattle secondary. That was the key. And I think if you're Kyle Shanahan, to go into that building against a team that you didn't score a touchdown against last year and get that win, to me, that's an outstanding win. Not just to stay undefeated, but for the psyche of the 49ers. When we can go in that building and not play our best and still win, that's a big-time win.
21: Purdy continued to play with confidence despite the sacks, and this is a big jump for the 49ers to win in there after being blown out last year in the playoffs.
20: Purdy is playing the position as good as you can play it. He's anticipating, he's throwing the football. Kyle Shanahan, to your point, there were some new wrinkles. You saw some new wrinkles in the game plan, and they did it without Juszczyk. They did it without Debo got hurt. Yes. They did it without some of their top guys. This was a really, really good win. But if you're Seattle, your top two running backs were out, you turned the football over, and you still almost had a chance to win, I think you feel pretty good.
21: Well, it takes Seattle. They're playing Thursday night.
20: Yeah.
21: They got to come up with something to calm things down in the turnover department.
20: They can't play the way they want to play right now, which is they want to run the football with Charbonnet and Price. They want to physically impose their will. Their offensive line is really good. And then that forces you to single cover JSN and Cooper Kupp. Now there's a little bit more that's going on Sam Darnold's plate. Not that he can't handle it, because he can, but they got to play a little bit left-handed. They want to play right-handed and come downhill. They can't turn the football over. So their margin for error is a little smaller right now. Seattle's a very good football team, but I think more has to be put on Darnold's plate. Mm. You got to ask more of Jackson Smith and Jigba. You got to ask more of Cooper Kupp right now, especially with those couple of big games coming up. They can't run the football. And when you become one-dimensional in this league, I don't care who you're playing, that's tough.
9: Seahawks snapping a streak of five straight wins in divisional games, including the postseason, have been the longest active in the NFL. They fall to 11-9 at home under Mike McDonald. Sam Darnold, fourth career game with five sacks taken and at least two interceptions. Lions with some impressive offense in their matchup with the Cardinals.
22: Brock right, tight to the formation left. Laporta to the right, gives 7 yards behind Goff, who takes the snap. Play action fake, they're going to throw for it. Wide open man, caught at the 20. Up the sideline, Laporta. He is in, dancing. It's a touchdown on a vacated right side. Sam Laporta, the only man in the zip code. Goff, with his hands behind his back, reaches out for the snap. He takes it. He's ready to throw. Standing sturdy in the pocket. Throw it wide left. Jumping grab. J-Mo touchdown. Just over the A in Arizona. The Lions on fourth down. Strike on an 8-yard touchdown. Quick snap. Goff ready to throw. Third down and 11. Steps into it. Fires near side. Williams end zone. It falls right into his lap. Touchdown, J-Mo. A parachute from Jared Goff to the near right pylon and a bullseye 39-yard touchdown.
9: Jared Goff and the Lions pulling away, and they get the win 45-21 over the Cardinals. Lions trailed 7-0 after the first quarter. They scored on seven straight drives prior to punting on the final drive. They win at 45-21, averaging 32.8 points per game this season. That's the most in the NFL, not Chicago. Jared Goff, dozen passing touchdowns and no interceptions this season.
0: I think today was a good example of, like I said, where we can go and what we're capable of. And I think I said it earlier in last week, we've been good, right? And like today we were great, and still some things to be better at, certainly. But today we kind of, okay, that's what we're capable of. And it's good to know that that's our standard now, and we can hold guys accountable to what we just did today.
9: Goff throwing for 271 yards and three touchdowns, ran for another. Coach Dan Campbell.
1: I thought the guys answered the bell, and I thought we played pretty fearless today. It's what we have to be able to do. That's our offense. You know, and I thought our guys really fed off each other. The O-line got going, you know, and opened some holes, and then, you know, Jaw started to come to life. You know, obviously made some of his own plays there once we got him started. And Laporta was huge for us today. J-Mo was huge for us today.
9: And the Lions go on to the 45-21 win over the Cardinals, who allow at least 30 points now in four consecutive games. SportsCenter All Night, ESPN Radio. The Lions put up 45 points. So do the Patriots.
10: May has time for lunch and a cup of coffee. Now throws. End zone. Wide open touchdown. DeMario Douglas, they call him Top. He couldn't be more wide open. The easiest touchdown pitch and catch ever. And the Patriots draw first blood.
23: They under pressure, throws wide open. It is caught for a touchdown. Now there is a flag down. There was contact. Maybe it's an offensive pass interference. We'll see. Hunter Henry has it. It's a touchdown catch for now.
24: This might be defensive holding.
25: Defense number 17.
23: Second and 19 for the 34. May, deep shot, left side, got a man. It is caught. Kyle Williams from Drake May. A rainbow out of the sky from May that was perfect. Into the outstretched arms of Williams. 34 yards for the score. And the Patriots have opened things up here on their first drive of the second half.
9: And they go on to a 45-17 rout of the Raiders. Drake May, 26 of 34, 374 yards. You heard the touchdown pass to Hunter Henry after the game.
26: Overall, this offensive performance, your quarterback, Drake May, these young receivers stepping up with the injuries. What do you say about the group overall?
27: It's just a lot of fun, man. A lot of guys are just, you know, are very unselfish and are just excited for the next guy to make the play. A lot of guys, like you said, stepped up today. And what more can you say about our guy behind, you know, behind center and 10? Just a stud, man, and just a joy to play with.
26: Just the last two games, that Buffalo last week and then here, I mean, what sort of statement, I guess, has he made to the world that was kind of probably questioning him a little bit a couple weeks ago?
27: Never questioned. I'll tell you that right now. None of us in that locker room, for anybody, ever questioned that guy. We know who he is, and he's starting to show it week after week.
26: It's not just the offense. You got injuries all over the defense. They obviously stepped up today. Cornerbacks that are having to play, they're generally back. What is it about this team? Why are you guys so good at that next man up thing everybody talks about?
27: Just unselfish, like I said, man. It's just the guys that care, man. There really is a connection on this team, and we're still building that, man. And we're still coming together. Everybody really cares about each other, and it's a lot of fun to go out there and play with that.
26: All right, defending AFC champs, back to 3-2. Thanks, Hunter.
27: All right, brother, thank you.
9: Hunter Henry with our Dan Graziano. You heard the game on ESPN Radio. Steve Levy had the call for us as the Patriots run away with this one. 45-17, Drake May throwing four touchdowns, no interceptions, threw for four touchdowns, ran for another. ESPN analyst Booger McFarland.
20: You're not going to be perfect. Play like you're 24 years old, like you're a young kid that's going to make mistakes, and we'll figure it out after that. And I thought today it did, boom, five total touchdowns. The big play was back. They threw the football down the field. Pop Douglas, a couple of long touchdowns. Hunter Henry, Williams, they pushed the football down the field, and he didn't try to guide the football. He threw the football accurately. He threw it deep. They made big plays. And I thought that this whole thing that Drake made, his demise is there, that's been drastically overstated. He's fine. He's outstanding. More importantly, the Patriots' defense was really good today. And so you saw a young player today, I thought, have a growing up moment and just kind of cut it loose, and it worked for the Patriots.
9: Patriots had 536 yards, their most in a game since 2021. Fernando Mendoza did make it into the game for Las Vegas. Completed six of his eight passes for 48 yards. He was the first overall pick, took his first snaps of his pro career on Sunday as the Raiders wind up losing to the Patriots. Patriots and Lions, two teams that put up over 40 on Sunday. Packers put up over 30.
3: They get motion to the left side. Love under center. First and 10. Play action. Love looks to deal. Rainbowing left side. Watson out there.
4: Yes!
3: Touchdown! Green Bay Packers! Third down from the Green Bay 46. In the shotgun, Love hears the snap. They stymie the rush. Love steps up. Rainbows deep
4: going
3: down
4: deep
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3: Oh, touchdown!
4: Yeah!
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9: 95-7, Big FM. Packers surprise the Bears. A 31-7 win over Chicago. The Bears 24-point loss, their second worst under Ben Johnson, behind week two in 2025 when they lost by 31 to the Lions. Tyson Bagent, 87 yards passing, couple of interceptions. First Bears quarterback with under 100 yards passing and multiple interceptions, and again since Tim Boyle in 2022. Packers get the win. They snap a streak of four straight games without a rushing touchdown. They improved to 10-1 at home against the Bears. In the last 11 matchups, Jordan Love throws for 367 yards and two touchdowns against Chicago, which struggled on Sunday. ESPN analyst Booger McFarland.
20: It was an eye-opener because of the big plays. The Bears' defense has played pretty decent.
5: But it has.
20: They gave up so many big plays, boom, and then the Bears' offense turned the football over. Five turnovers for the Bears today. It didn't matter which backup quarterback they put, whether it was Secret Invasion, whether it was Case Keenum, everybody turned the football over today, and you can't turn the football over five times and win a football game.
9: They didn't look good doing it, and they wind up losing on Sunday. SportsCenter all night. ESPN Radio. Steelers, a 34-22 win over the Colts. Steelers, five-game home win streak dating back to last season, the team's longest home win streak since 2020. The Steelers' sixth straight win over the Colts. Second-longest active home win streak against a single opponent. They've won 22 straight against the Browns. Week five wrapping up in L.A. Bills, Rams at SoFi, which saw the Chargers lose on Sunday. The makeover comes for the Monday night game. The Rams logo's now going onto the field. As for what could be a potential Super Bowl matchup, Bills-Rams, ESPN analyst Herm Edwards.
7: Against the Rams, it'll be, they'll get tested, their back end with Puka.
18: Mm-hmm.
7: They better figure out where he's at, because they're going to move him all over the place. Stafford, we know, is going to sit in the pocket. He's not a run-around guy. He's going to be sitting right there. On the flip side of it, if you're the Rams, you're nervous about who? Superman.
18: 17.
7: Yeah. Well, okay, what is he? Look, if when you play against Buffalo, you got to tell your defense, hey, look, it's real simple, guys, on defense. If we're going to lose to Buffalo, Josh Allen has to beat us throwing from the pocket.
18: Right.
7: We can't allow this guy to get outside the pocket, because once he gets outside the pocket, it's playground football, and we don't have a coverage for that. We just don't. Because he's Superman. And once he gets outside the pocket, he puts his cape on, and there's no telling what he's going to do. Is he going to run? Is he going to throw the ball, going to the right and throw it 60 yards over there to the left? Because he just does what he wants to do. It's almost playground. And it's like, no recess for him. Keep him in the pocket. Don't let him escape. And if we can do that, we got a chance.
9: Bills, Rams from L.A. You'll see it on ABC, ESPN, the Manning Cast on ESPN2. You're welcome, London. That's next. 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
9: 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Valkyries and Dream. The Golden State will host the first two at their home, Chase Center in San Francisco. Then, who knows? Chase Center holds 18,000. 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Atlanta would host games 3 and 4 plus game 6 if necessary, but as of Sunday night, the location of those games remains unannounced. NHL Sunday, Rangers playing their first game since losing goalie Igor Shesterkin for the season with a knee injury.
30: This is his season debut tonight. Schneider in on the right wing for New York, rather. Drops it for Tolvanen. Save made. Rebound. Cooley score.
0: scores. Lincoln had made the initial save. He dropped the juicy rebound to the top of the blue paint. And Will Cooley's got his second of the night and of the season. It's 6-2 New York.
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1: Betts waits the pitch. Swing and a fly ball center field. Playable Mitchell. He goes back out of the track and he makes the catch. And the Brewers have captured game one. Miguel able to finish it off and the Brewers hang on for a one-run game one win. Milwaukee 2 and L.A. 1.
9: The bullpen helping nail that one down. ESPN insider Tim Kirchin.
2: Mizorowski's made two starts in this postseason. He's got a combined 8 1/3 innings, meaning when they see trouble, even with a great pitcher like him, they're going to the bullpen because the bullpen has been so great this year. 23 2/3, one earned run and 19 strikeouts. And tonight, 4 2/3 scoreless. As we said, Abner Uribe has pitched in all five postseason games. Ashby came in and gave him two innings, which is so crucial, then the closer at the end. You cannot win in this day and age without a deep, versatile bullpen. And we've seen that deep, versatile bullpen for the Brewers the entire postseason.
9: Back and that's how they get the win in game one of the NLCS. Game two coming today, as is game one of the ALCS. Every pitch of baseball's postseason here on ESPN Radio. As for the top sounds from Sunday, John Ryder.
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13: How good is that? Are you ready to take?
10: Number five.
9: Thanks, Jay. We start with the baseball postseason and a rematch of last year's NLCS. This year's version, game one tonight in Milwaukee, Brewers and Dodgers. The Brew Crew doing damage off L.A. ace Eric Skubal in the fourth. Boog Shambi with a call on ESPN Radio.
1: Hit in the air, left center field. Pretty well struck. Baez back near the wall. It's 1-1.
10: Number four.
9: To week five of the NFL, and the Vikings doing it again with defense, this time against the Saints in New Orleans. The call on KFan.
17: Three receivers to the left. Wide receiver screen to Price. Makes the catch at the 20. They'll take it down. Ball's out. Saints have it. The referee says it's a fumble. That's Jonas Sanker. 40, 30, 20. See you later. Bye, Jonas Sanker. No flags.
10: Number three.
9: Sunday night football was a thriller in Atlanta. The Ravens rally looking to tie it up late. Call on WBAL.
19: The two-point attempt as the offense gets back to the line of scrimmage. It is Derrick Henry in the Wildcat who has not been on this drive at all. Fakes it to Flowers. It's a foot race outside. Henry dives. He's in. The Ravens tie the game at 23. 40 seconds remain in Atlanta.
10: Number two.
9: Jaden Daniels back for the Commanders, and he was running all over the place against the Giants. A game that finished in a tie. The call on Big 100.
21: Pressure coming up the middle. He just scampers away from it. He's off to the races at the 20. 15, 10, 5. He's gone! Touchdown! Touchdown, Washington! Wow. Daniels saw the pressure, took off, and they couldn't catch him. That was a party not to see.
10: Number one.
9: JR top sound Joe Burrow in the Bengals rolling in Miami on ESPN 1530.
19: On second and seven in Dolphins territory. Myers goes in motion from right to left. Burrow fakes to Perine, steps up in the pocket, flings it deep downfield for Chase. He goes airborne near the goal line.
9: Wow.
19: And comes down.
9: Wow.
19: With a one-handed, right-handed touchdown catch.
9: Oh, my God.
19: Jamar Chase with an incredible grab for a Bengals touchdown.
9: Phenomenal reception. Jets, phenomenal defense. 8 sacks and a win over the Browns, 17-12. Phenomenal comeback in London. Jake Elliott of the Eagles, a 48-yard field goal with 8 seconds to go. The ensuing kickoff.
22: With 8 seconds left, there's really not much they can do. Into the open field, though.
24: Into the open field. Can he get there? Can he get there? He's going to tackle it, though. With one second left.
22: 1 second.
24: With 1 second left, Amir Abdullah ran this thing back.
9: And Cam Little comes on for a 57-yard attempt.
24: Cam Little from 57 yards to win the ball game.
22: Snap
3: is high. Little kicks it up. The 57-yard field goal is good! Good! Good! They won it on a 57-yard field goal!
9: 1010 XL 92.5 FM. The Jaguars come from behind in the final 8 seconds in London to beat the Eagles. ESPN's Booger McFarland. Do you kick it to them?
4: No problem at all, because guess what? There have been this many kickoff returns for touchdowns this season. Zero. Right.

0: two games, 13 last week, 13 more this week. They turned the football over. But the sign of a good team is when you're not at your best, when you can find a way to win with your B and C game. They found a way to win a game they had no business winning. And I think if you're Liam Coyne, you have to go back to your team. Hey, we lost our long snapper. We had too many penalties, but we found a way to win.
1: First game in the Super Bowl era with two go-ahead field goals in the final 10 seconds of the fourth quarter. Jaguars win it 19-17 in London. What not to do in overtime? That's next. SportsCenter All Night continues. It's ESPN Radio.
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8: Back to school season means backpacks, schedules, and busy mornings. But there's one thing a lot of families forget to plan for. What happens when school germs start spreading and someone gets sick? Joining us now is Dr. Peter McCullough with some smart ways to be prepared before the school year begins. So, Doctor, back to school is exciting, but it also seems to be the time of year that families start getting sick again. Why does this season hit so many households?
9: Because people miss an opportunity, and that is to use nasal sprays and throat sprays twice a day preventively. These have been shown to reduce the common cold, flu, RSV, and other viral infections, but it has to be done twice a day on a regular basis.
8: What are some of the most common health issues that families run into once the school season does start?
9: The kids are back in school, they're coughing, they're sneezing, and they clearly spread viruses and other illnesses. 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
12: Hit in the air, left center field. Pretty well struck. Baez back near the wall. And it's out of here. Into the bullpen to left center field. Who says they don't slug?
11: Giants and Commanders go down to the wire in a divisional matchup.
13: Julie 140 will. He's got space again. 15-10. Touchdown to get three. And he's scored again. What a run by Daniels. Touchdown. Touchdown, Washington.

0: puts on a show as the Patriots take on the Raiders.
1: May wants to throw. Steps up. Deep shot. Middle of the field. And it is caught. Hauled in by Kyle Williams. Another gorgeous throw from Drake May.
0: The Jaguars meet the Eagles in London.
2: Fire. That ball's going to be caught up. Parker Washington, 45, 40. Ball on the right sideline. 35, 25, 20, 15, 10, 5. Into the end zone. Touchdown. And Jacksonville.
0: Plus, Josh Allen and the Bills head west to take on Matthew Stafford and the Rams on Monday Night Football.
3: You know, I got a ton of respect for Josh, what he brings to their team. 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
5: 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The team that had baseball's best record in the regular season opens its LCS with a win. That's on the way, but Sunday showed up with Week 5 action in the NFL. And some bonus action, in fact. Week 5 giving us a pair of overtime games, including the Sunday night matchup.
4: Ravens at Falcons.
5: This one went to overtime because the Ravens would rally in the fourth quarter.
6: Out of the shotgun is Huntley. Hill the tailback. Huntley looks left. Throws in zone. Spinning back to the football is Tez Walker. Touchdown, Ravens.
5: That brings Baltimore to within two. So
6: the two-point attempt as the offense gets back to the line of scrimmage. It is Derrick Henry in the Wildcat, who has not been on this drive at all. Fakes it to Flowers. It's a foot race outside. Henry dives. He's in. The Ravens tie the game at 23. 40 seconds remain in Atlanta.
5: So off to overtime. The Ravens get the ball first. They run off a 14-play drive, 7 minutes worth of football, and they punch it in from the one for the go-ahead touchdown. Now it's Atlanta's turn with the ball.
6: John Robinson to the right of Tua, out of the shotgun. Belt high snap. Tagovailoa steps up, throws, deals, and it's intercepted. Kyle Hamilton, the Atlanta native, makes the play to seal an overtime win for the Ravens. 30-23. It is done on Sunday night.
5: WBAL with the calls as the Ravens come away with the overtime win, their third straight win. All three wins have come in one-score games. Derrick Henry rushes for 102 yards, had a touchdown catch, eighth player in NFL history with 135 total touchdowns. And as for that seven-minute offensive drive in overtime?
7: Yeah, I mean, we just, obviously, you know, we wanted to score, but I think having that drive was great for us to be able to, you know, keep the momentum going, keep the drive going, letting the clock run down, and just keeping that energy. I feel like guys were just focused on another level and great execution by every single body on offense. To the O-line, man, hell of a job. They did a great job in the run game. Snoop balled out. I told y'all, when y'all asked me what I thought, turn on the tape. He gonna show you.
5: Falcons take the loss in overtime. They've lost five straight overtime games. They led by eight in the fourth quarter, lose in overtime. Michael Penix left the game with a rib injury, didn't play in overtime. Tua Tagovailoa, the game losing interception in overtime. First backup to throw an interception in overtime since John Skelton in 2012 for Arizona against the Bills. Ravens come away with the touchdown win in overtime. The other overtime game Sunday was in Washington. Giants, Commanders. New York getting a couple of touchdowns in the fourth quarter to force overtime. Game was tied at 27 after regulation. Giants miss a field goal on their first possession of overtime. Commanders punt on their ensuing possession. So, next score wins. Any score. Giants at Washington's 24. Seeing Cam Scataboo fumble the ball away with New York in field goal position. Washington takes it back the other way. They were at the Giants 24.
8: 20 seconds and the clock is running. If they're going to run the ball here, they've got to get down, get set, and spike it. In motion, Ben Sidett, 15 on the clock. Daniels, play action, roll it to the left, goes down now at the 25-yard line. There's only 7 seconds on the clock. There are no timeouts. This is going to end up in a tie if they don't spike it. Wow. It ends up in a tie.
5: Pick 100 with the call. Number five, Jaden Daniels. Respecting Jaden Daniels. Not allowing anybody to win in week five. 27-27 the final. Game ends when Daniels takes that sack with no timeouts left and not enough time to clock it.
9: What happened there in that last play?
10: This got to be better. We all got to be better situationally. Football starts with me. Everybody will say the same thing, but we just got to be better in situational football.
9: What were you trying to? Were you trying to throw the ball away and just took it up, or what? Were you, what was the goal on that play when you snapped?
10: We got to stop the clock. We got to know it's ozone situation. We got to relay that as an offense. It starts from everybody top down, but ultimately, you know, it's on me.
11: Did you hear anything or say anything in the huddle about, hey, you know, we got to get the clock stopped here?
10: Yeah, I just got to be better.
12: I thought this was a hard-fought game to the wire. Leaving tonight with a tie feels like a loss. And the last sequence, you know, we throw it out of bounds, we clock it, you know, you give yourself a chance to kick it. And we pride ourselves on those moments at the end of the game. And after the first down run, you know, still trying to gain more for the kick. Right call is honestly, like, we can go clock it early and don't put ourselves in that spot. And that is that's my responsibility. Nobody else's.
5: Washington coach Dan Quinn. Both teams had the ball inside their opponent's 25 in overtime when a field goal would have ended the game. The Scottaboo fumble for New York. And then the game ends with the clock running on Washington. ESPN analyst Booger McFarland.
13: Both teams blew chances. But if you're the Commanders, 55 seconds left. 42 seconds go off before the next play snap. 13 seconds, and then Jaden Daniels starts to run around, boom. And just look, there's no urgency. Everybody's like, oh, okay, we got time. And then all of a sudden, you try to speed up. There was no communication. The players on the field did not know they didn't have any timeouts, and they did not know we were trying to clock the football. So where's the communication from the head coach to the quarterback? Because the people on the field did not know. For a billion-dollar organization, when you have a head coach and a quarterback who's in charge of the offensive system, and for that to happen, boom, that's inexcusable. Mm. And if you're Dan Quinn, I get it. You got to take ownership of it. But if I'm the owner, I want answers, because that is inexcusable when you're paid to manage the game and the game was not managed.
14: Giants fumble, and all they're trying to do is just position. Of course, the kickers missed three, but that's not why they fumbled. Jameis.
13: Yeah.
14: We missed the winning press conference from Jameis, because that might have been hilarity.
13: It would have been. And Jameis played well. You know, usually the Jameis experience, he keeps both teams in the game. He tried to a couple of times, but overall, Jameis Winston put his team in a position to win the game today. And I think as a backup quarterback, that's all you can ask.
5: Jameis Winston, 33 of 54 passing, 326 yards, three touchdown passes. He's the first Giants quarterback with three touchdown passes in consecutive games since Eli Manning in 2016. The Commanders' last four drives ended with punt, punt, punt, and that sack in overtime that ended the game. Jaden Daniels, 199 yards passing, 17 of 25, 103 rushing yards, two rushing touchdowns, but it comes in the loss. Washington and the New York Giants end 27-27. In overtime. SportsCenter all night, ESPN Radio. There was a lot that Sunday gave us, including Niners linebacker Dre Greenlaw being ejected for headbutting a helmetless Ernest Jones, while the Seattle linebacker was exchanging words with Greenlaw along the sideline. Turned out to be quite the Sunday in Seattle.
4: 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NFL Game of the Week, 49ers at Seahawks.
15: We are getting set for the 55th meeting between the Seahawks and the San Francisco 49ers. The Seahawks stand at 3-1. The Niners come in leading the division with an undefeated 4-0 record. These two teams don't like each other much. They are rivals in the NFC West, and we expect to have a great one today.
16: When the Niners came running out, lots of boos from the 12. So I think they're going to make it. They're going to make it tough on them today.
15: Yeah, there's a fair number of red jerseys, though, here in the stands. So the Niners, in some ways, do travel a bit.
17: Purdy claps his hands. Here's the snap. Give to McCaffrey. Running left. Big hole. Christian spins forward. Into the end zone. Touchdown, 49ers.
18: In terms of playing like complimentary football, the way that we want to play here as Seahawks and become the team that we want to become, we're not there yet.
17: He takes the snap. Turn. Give. Halani. Ball out. Loose. It's in the end zone. Who's on it? 49ers say it's there. Touchdown!
19: D was unbelievable today. I mean, to get us those four turnovers, what was the difference in winning and losing today, to be able to get the points off those turnovers, defend the run well, for our guys not to waver at all. That Duggar did an awesome job stepping it up, and so did the rest of the guys on the field, so it was huge.
20: Sam throws, catches made, JSM makes a man miss, 10, 5, touchdown! Just when you need to roll an 11, you got it.
17: Kittle attached left as well. McCaffrey in the backfield. Purdy in the shotgun. Here's the snap.
21: CMC.
17: Brock drops back. Looks. Pressured. Uh-oh. Get out of there. Rolls out to the left. Brock still looking. Still looking. Throws. And it is caught. Cooks got it. His first catch is a 49er. And the 49ers take the lead back.
19: I thought Brock did an unbelievable job finding a way there to win at the end. That's one of the best defenses in the league, the best defenses over these last few years. And there were some ups and downs. By no means was everything perfect, but I thought he was really good in the fourth quarter.
17: And the 49ers dug deep today. Welcome to come from behind and beat Seattle.
21: Welcome to the world of euphoria.
17: San Francisco improves to 5-0 and now 3-0 in the division, and the 49ers have a stranglehold on the NFC West.
21: And what an absolute gutty performance. It is as hard to win here as it is anywhere in the pro game. Seattle had won 9 straight home games, going even including the playoffs, all the way back to week 5, Tampa Bay last year. The 49ers just snapped that home streak.
5: Seattle Sports 7:10 a.m. with the calls. Niners get the win 32-29. Second team in NFL history to start 5-0, including 3 wins over teams that had at least a dozen wins the previous season. Niners 5-0. So are the Vikings.
22: Game tied at 13. No play action this time. Oh. Handoff. Aaron Jones runs through a stain at the 2 to the end zone. Touchdown! He's showtime! Jones has run the Minnesota Vikings to a 19-13 lead.
23: These Vikings fans cheer, but then again, we're about a mile and a half above the field behind the Saints bench. Ben Lieber looking to run down Aaron Jones as the Minnesota Vikings are going to beat the New Orleans Saints 23-13.
5: KFAN with the call. Vikings, their 10th 5-0 start in team history, second in 3 seasons, both under Kevin O'Connell.
24: All right, really, really proud of our team, getting to 5-0 before the bye. Wanted to come into this season and progressively improve as a team, try to win every op we get. We've dealt with some adversity today, and these guys just keep forging forward, forging together. I'm just so proud of the group, and we'll get a little healthy here over the bye, and then start attacking it one at a time after that.
5: O'Connell joining Bud Grant and Dennis Green as the only coaches in Vikings history with multiple 5-0 starts. Vikings 10-game win streak in the regular season, tied for the 3rd longest in team history. And they get the win over the Saints on Sunday, snapping a string of 8 straight quarters without a touchdown when they got Kyler Murray's 15-yard touchdown pass in the 3rd quarter. Vikings, Niners, the 2 5-0 teams in the NFL. Chiefs are also unbeaten. They're 4-0. It was a bye week. They host the winless Chargers in week 6. Striking first on the diamond. That's next. Sports Center All Night continues. It's ESPN Radio.
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5: 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Baseball is down to its final four, game one of the NLCS on Sunday. Dodgers scoring first, an RBI single in the top of the second. Brewers would answer that with a Bryce Terang homer in the fourth. 1-1 deadlock would be broken an inning later in the fifth.
7: And a pitch. Swing and a ground ball. Base hit up the middle. Here comes Mitchell racing around third. Mitchell is in to score. Luis Lara, RBI single, and the Brewers have the lead in the bottom of the fifth. 2-1. Small ball does the job.
5: That coming in the bottom of the fifth, as Boog Sciabi mentioned, that would be the end of the scoring. Brewers win game one. 2-1. That's the good news for Milwaukee. The bad news, Brewers are 0-3 in a best-of-7 series after they win Game 1. Jacob Mizrowski went 4 1/3. The bullpen shuts it down the rest of the way. You heard it here on ESPN Radio. John Sciabi and Doug Glanville had the call for us here on ESPN Radio. Back to Milwaukee. Boog?
8: Jay, thanks so much. All right, Dougie, so the Brewers showed off all of their skills in Game 1 on a Sunday night. They showed off the defense, the bullpen, the clutch hitting, and the slug when they needed to. They did a little bit of everything to win it 2-1.
9: Well, just think about talking to Pat Murphy before the game, and you laid out like where the Brewers have an advantage, and they hit them all, right? Their ability to have this bullpen put up zeros. If they get a lead, they run. They're aggressive. The first to third, they get the bunt down. It's small ball, but they whenever they get the home run, that is such a big boost and a bonus. The quick strike to get back in the game, and then they just squeaked it across. A bunt, score from second base on a rookie Luis Lara, and all of a sudden they had a 2-1 lead, and their bullpen does the rest. That is Brewers baseball to a T. And most importantly, they just minimized the damage and the slug from the Dodgers on the pitching side so that they didn't give up that quick strike number, which would have, you know, caused the lead to evaporate quickly.
8: What was your take on what you saw from Jacob Mizrowski?
9: Yeah, I thought he adjusted. You know, these teams, the Dodgers and the Padres, both are understanding, okay, righties, he's going to work away. So you got to get your hits away or you got to battle lefties if he works away. If you're going to swing, try to make contact, a lot of foul balls. So that's frustrating for a guy like Mizorowski getting so much swing and miss during the season. But I think he made big pitches when he needed to, got the double play ball, and those were key to get him out of jams. And, you know, he didn't – now you look at the pitch count like, okay, it wasn't 120, so, you know, he could come back maybe an extra time if needed. So he gave them what they needed, and they had the lead. They held it, and the bullpen really deserves a lot of credit.
8: So the Brewers take game one. They'll send Logan Henderson to the mound in game two against one of the better big game pitchers we've seen in recent memory, Yoshinobu Yamamoto. But the Brewers take game one, 2-1 the final. For Doug Glanville, I'm John Schaube, right here in your home for every pitch of the World Series, Major League Baseball on ESPN Radio and the ESPN app. Now we send it back to Jay Reynolds in the studio.
5: All right, Boog. Dodgers 2-for-22 with runners in scoring position this postseason. They went 1-for-6 in game one on Sunday. Monday, game two for Milwaukee, our pregame 4:30 Eastern here on ESPN Radio. That's going to be followed by game one of the ALCS, Guardians coming off their five-game win over Chicago. They now face the Rays. One hurdle for Cleveland is the fact they're coming off that series that went five. ESPN insider Tim Kirchen.
10: Their entire staff was tremendous in that series. We saw Cade Smith at the end. Nobody has taken a good swing off of that guy the second half of the season. So this is why you cannot count the Guardians out because of their pitching. The only danger is they're probably not going to have Gavin Williams until game three, whereas the Rays are going to have their best three lined up, fully rested.
11: What are your expectations for Jose Ramirez?
10: Well, I expect him to be really good in this series because when they really needed him, we know he's one of the best players in the game. He's going to be a Hall of Fame third baseman someday. And if he keeps up the pace that he's at right now, he's got a chance to be the greatest baseball player ever to play in Cleveland. Someday he might even surpass Bob Feller as the greatest Cleveland baseball player ever. Tom Kelly and Tony La Russa used to tell me, when your best guy is also your best player, that's when you have a beat. And that's who Jose Ramirez is. He runs hard to first base every single time, and that rubs off on the entire team.
5: Doubleheader of baseball on Monday, NLCS Game 2. ALCS Game 1, every pitch of baseball's postseason is here on ESPN Radio. Right now, SportsCenter all night, back to Week 5 of the NFL. There are two teams that have gone to 5-0, Niners and Vikings. We also have two winless teams, like the Chargers.
12: Trips left, single receiver right, Herbert in the shotgun. They move again, no penalty flag. Herbert throws, ball is intercepted in the flat, intercepted and down the sideline. That is Brandon Jones with the pick. Brandon Jones, his second interception of the season.
5: 850 KOA, Broncos go on to a 23-17, come from behind win over the Chargers, who are still winless. ESPN's Booger McFarland.
13: They won. Sean Payton took over play calling. Did it make a difference? They won. I think the confidence of Bo Nix has to continue to improve. And when you go back to last year when Bo Nix made a gigantic improvement, who was in his ear? It was Sean Payton. Mm. So let's get some consistency back and get the guy who had him playing at a high level. I think the Broncos are one of those teams that by the time we get to Thanksgiving, you're going to look back and say, same Broncos. The pass rush will be better. Okay. The defense will continue to be good. And Bo Nix will round into form. They got to run the football a little bit better and get Courtland Sutton more involved. He had his first touchdown of the day. He's got to get more involved.
5: Broncos trailed 17-10 with 9 minutes to go. Chargers wind up losing Jim Harbaugh's eighth straight loss, including the playoffs, dating back to last season. Dolphins looking for their first win, taking on the Bengals.
14: On 2nd and 7 in Dolphins territory. Myers goes in motion from right to left. Burrow fakes to Pirine, steps up in the pocket, flings it deep downfield for Chase. He goes airborne near the goal line.
5: Wow.
14: And comes down.
5: Wow.
14: With a one-handed, right-handed touchdown catch.
5: Oh, my God.
14: Ja'Marr Chase with an incredible grab for a Bengals touchdown.
5: ESPN 15-30. Bengals go on to a 31-24 win over the Dolphins. Bengals 3-2 with the win. Joe Burrow, 190 yards passing. Malik Willis, 137 in the loss. notes there's a difference between practice and execution this year.
15: That's what we're trying to figure out, the same. We just got to go back to the drawing board, watch these last few games, compare it to practice, understand what we're good at, what we're not good at, understand what, you know, guys are comfortable with and what they're not comfortable with, and then just try to go and execute the next opportunity we can get.
5: Dolphins still winless. Texans and Titans went into Sunday both winless.
16: And the Texans are going to take knees and get out of here. Actually, they'll only have to take one. 19 seconds to go. Stroud to the line of scrimmage. Takes a knee. It is over. That's more like it.
5: And so is the streak.
16: The Houston Texans get their first victory of the year. They pound Tennessee 26-3.
5: 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Texans first team to enter 0-4 or worse and win by more than 20 since 2011. 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
1: Back to school season means backpacks, schedules, and busy mornings. But there's one thing a lot of families forget to plan for. What happens when school germs start spreading and someone gets sick? Joining us now is Dr. Peter McCullough with some smart ways to be prepared before the school year begins. So, Doctor, back to school is exciting, but it also seems to be the time of year that families start getting sick again. Why does this season hit so many households?
24: Because people miss an opportunity, and that is to use nasal sprays and throat sprays twice a day preventively. These have been shown to reduce the common cold, flu, RSV, and other viral infections, but it has to be done twice a day on a regular basis.
1: What are some of the most common health issues that families run into once the school season does start?
24: The kids are back in school, they're coughing, they're sneezing, and they clearly spread viruses and other illnesses. 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
24: 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We can use oral antivirals and antibiotics at home under the guidance of doctors through the guidebook and on telemedicine.
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5: What have we learned in week five? 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
5: Brewers take the opener of the NLCS, both league championship series. We will see on Monday. Texans get their first win and get Marvin Harrison from Arizona. We have three teams still unbeaten in the NFL, putting a pair at 5-0.
2: Kittle attached left as well. McCaffrey in the backfield. Purdy in the shotgun. Here's the snap.
5: CMC.
2: Brock drops back. Looks. Pressured. Uh-oh. Get out of there. Rolls out to the left. Brock still looking. Still looking. Throws. And it is caught. Cooks got it. His first catch is a 49er. And the 49ers take the lead back.
5: KNBR with the call. Niners ultimately win it 32-29. They stay unbeaten. They're at 5-0. They're the second team in NFL history to start 5-0 with three wins over teams that had a dozen wins last season. 49ers' fifth 5-0 start in the Super Bowl era. One of three remaining unbeaten teams in the NFL. The Vikings are 5-0. Chiefs are 4-0 on a bye this week. Niners have partially done it with defense. ESPN analyst Booger McFarland.
13: They've played outstanding. They've played above their weight because they've had guys hurt. Nick Bosa is still hurt right now. Their defense, led by Fred Warner, and the pressure that the defensive line, regardless of who's up there, they get after the quarterback. This game, though, Boom, Seattle turned the football over a lot. The 49ers turned the ball over. You know what the difference in the game was? Mike Evans. Mm-hmm. Make the offseason addition, you bring in Mike Evans, and any time Brock Purdy and the 49ers needed to play one-on-one coverage, they went to Mike Evans, and it was Mike Evans against a depleted Seattle secondary. That was the key, and I think if you're Kyle Shanahan, to go into that building against a team that you didn't score a touchdown against last year and get that win, to me, that's an outstanding win. Not just to stay undefeated, but for the psyche of the 49ers. When we can go in that building and not play our best and still win, that's a big-time win.
3: Purdy continued to play with confidence despite the sacks, and this is a big jump for the 49ers to win in there after being blown out last year in the playoffs.
13: Purdy is playing the position as good as you can play it. He's anticipating, he's throwing the football. Kyle Shanahan, to your point, there were some new wrinkles. You saw some new wrinkles in the game plan, and they did it without Juszczyk. They did it without Debo got hurt. Yes. They did it without some of their top guys. This was a really, really good win. But if you're Seattle, your top two running backs were out, you turned the football over, and you still almost had a chance to win, I think you feel pretty good.
3: Well, let's take Seattle. They're playing Thursday night.
13: Yeah.
3: They got to come up with something to calm things down in the turnover department.
13: They can't play the way they want to play right now, which is they want to run the football with Charbonnet and Price. They want to physically impose their will. Their offensive line is really good. And then that forces you to single cover JSN and Cooper Kupp. Now there's a little bit more that's going on Sam Darnold's plate. Not that he can't handle it, because he can, but they got to play a little bit left-handed. They want to play right-handed and come downhill. They can't turn the football over. So their margin for error is a little smaller right now. Seattle's a very good football team, but I think more has to be put on Darnold's plate. You got to ask more of Jackson Smith and Jigba. You got to ask more of Cooper Kupp right now, especially with those couple of big games coming up. They can't run the football. And when you become one-dimensional in this league, I don't care who you're playing, that's tough.
5: Seahawks snapping a streak of five straight wins in divisional games, including the postseason, have been the longest active in the NFL. They fall to 11-9 at home under Mike McDonald. Sam Darnold, fourth career game with five sacks taken and at least two interceptions. Lions with some impressive offense in their matchup with the Cardinals.
4: Brock right, tight to the formation left. Laporta to the right, gives 7 yards behind Goff, who takes the snap. Play action fake, they're going to throw for it. Wide open man, caught at the 20. Up the sideline, Laporta. He is in dancing. It's a touchdown on a vacated right side. Sam Laporta, the only man in the zip code. Goff, with his hands behind his back, reaches out for the snap. He takes it. He's ready to throw. Standing sturdy in the pocket. Throw it wide left. Jumping grab. J-Mo touchdown. Just over the A in Arizona. The Lions on fourth down. Strike on an 8-yard touchdown. Quick snap. Goff ready to throw. Third down and 11. Steps into it. Fires near side. Williams end zone. It falls right into his lap. Touchdown, J-Mo. A parachute from Jared Goff to the near right pylon and a bullseye 39-yard touchdown.
5: Jared Goff and the Lions pulling away, and they get the win 45-21 over the Cardinals. Lions trailed 7-0 after the first quarter. They scored on seven straight drives prior to punting on the final drive. They win at 45-21, averaging 32.8 points per game this season. That's the most in the NFL, not Chicago. Jared Goff, dozen passing touchdowns and no interceptions this season.
6: I think today was a good example of, like I said, where we can go and what we're capable of. And I think I said it earlier in last week, we've been good, right? And like today we were great, and still some things to be better at, certainly. But today we kind of, okay, that's what we're capable of. And it's good to know that that's our standard now. And we can hold guys accountable to what we just did today.
5: Goff throwing for 271 yards and three touchdowns, ran for another. Coach Dan Campbell.
7: I thought the guys answered the bell, and I thought we played pretty fearless today. It's what we have to be able to do. That's our offense. You know, and I thought our guys really fed off each other. The O-line got going, you know, and opened some holes, and then, you know, Jaw started to come to life, you know, obviously made some of his own plays there once we got him started. And Laporta was huge for us today. J-Mo was huge for us today.
5: And the Lions go on to the 45-21 win over the Cardinals, who allow at least 30 points now in four consecutive games. SportsCenter All Night, ESPN Radio. The Lions put up 45 points. So do the Patriots.
8: May has time for lunch and a cup of coffee. Now throws. End zone. Wide open touchdown. DeMario Douglas, they call him Pop. He couldn't be more wide open. The easiest touchdown pitch and catch ever. Good for 35 yards. And the Patriots draw first blood.
9: May under pressure. Throws wide open. It is caught for a touchdown. Now there is a flag down. There was contact. Maybe it's an offensive pass interference. We'll see. Hunter Henry has it. It's a touchdown catch for now.
10: This might be defensive holding.
9: Second and 19 for the 34. May, deep shot, left side, got a man. It is caught for the touchdown. Kyle Williams from Drake May. A rainbow out of the sky from May that was perfect. Into the outstretched arms of Williams, 34 yards for the score. And the Patriots have opened things up here on their first drive of the second half.
5: And they go on to a 45-17 rout of the Raiders. Drake May, 26 of 34, 374 yards. You heard the touchdown pass to Hunter Henry after the game.
11: Overall, this offensive performance, your quarterback Drake May, these young receivers stepping up with the injuries. I mean, what do you say about the group overall?
12: It's just a lot of fun, man. A lot of guys are just, you know, are very unselfish and are just excited for the next guy to make the play. A lot of guys, like you said, stepped up today. And what more can you say about our guy, behind center and 10? Just a stud, man, and just a joy to play with.
11: Just the last two games, that Buffalo last week and then here, I mean, what sort of statement, I guess, has he made to the world that was kind of probably questioning him a little bit a couple weeks ago?
12: Never questioned. I'll tell you that right now. None of us in that locker room, for anybody, ever questioned that guy. We know who he is, and he's starting to show it week after week.
11: It's not just the offense. You got injuries all over the defense. They obviously stepped up today. Cornerbacks that are having to play, they're generally back. What is it about this team? Why are you guys so good at that next man up thing everybody talks about?
12: Just unselfish, like I said, man. It's just the guys that care, man. There really is a connection on this team, and we're still building that, man. And we're still coming together. Everybody really cares about each other, and it's a lot of fun to go out there and play with that.
11: All right, defending AFC champs, back to 3-2. Thanks, Hunter.
12: All right, brother, thank you.
5: Hunter Henry with our Dan Graziano. You heard the game on ESPN Radio. Steve Levy had the call for us as the Patriots run away with this one. 45-17, Drake May throwing four touchdowns, no interceptions, threw for four touchdowns, ran for another. ESPN analyst Booger McFarland.
17: You're not going to be perfect. Play like you're 24 years old, like you're a young kid that's going to make mistakes, and we'll figure it out after that. And I thought today it did, boom, five total touchdowns. The big play was back. They threw the football down the field. Pop Douglas, a couple of long touchdowns. Hunter Henry, Williams, they pushed the football down the field, and he didn't try to guide the football. He threw the football accurately. He threw it deep. They made big plays. And I thought that this whole thing that Drake made, his demise is there, that's been drastically overstated. He's fine. He's outstanding. More importantly, the Patriots' defense was really good today. And so you saw a young player today.
13: I thought, have a growing up moment and just kind of cut it loose, and it worked for the Patriots.
5: Patriots had 536 yards, their most in a game since 2021. Fernando Mendoza did make it into the game for Las Vegas, completed 6 of his 8 passes for 48 yards. He was the first overall pick, took his first snaps of his pro career on Sunday as the Raiders wind up losing to the Patriots. Patriots and Lions, two teams that put up over 40 on Sunday. Packers put up over 30.
1: They get motion to the left side. Love under center. First and 10. Play action. Love looks the deal. Rainbowing left side. Watson out there.
34: Yes!
1: Touchdown! Green Bay Packers! Third down from the Green Bay 46. In the shotgun. Love hears the snap. They stymie the rush. Love steps up. Rainbows deep
34: going
1: down
34: deep
1: the middle.
34: Again.
1: Oh, he's got Watson in the end zone.
34: Yeah!
1: Oh, touchdown!
5: 95-7, Big FM. Packers surprised the Bears, a 31-7 win over Chicago. The Bears 24-point loss, their second worst under Ben Johnson, behind week 2 in 2025 when they lost by 31 to the Lions. Tyson Bagent, 87 yards passing, couple of interceptions. First Bears quarterback with under 100 yards passing and multiple interceptions, and again since Tim Boyle in 2022. Packers get the win. They snap a streak of 4 straight games without a rushing touchdown. They improved to 10-1 at home against the Bears in the last 11 matchups. Jordan Love throws for 367 yards and 2 touchdowns against Chicago, which struggled on Sunday. ESPN analyst Booger McFarland.
13: It was an eye-opener because of the big plays. The Bears' defense has played pretty decent.
34: But it has.
13: They gave up so many big plays, boom, and then the Bears' offense turned the football over. 5 turnovers for the Bears today. It didn't matter which backup quarterback they put, whether it was Secret Invasion, whether it was Case Keenum, everybody turned the football over today, and you can't turn the football over 5 times and win a football game.
5: They didn't look good doing it, and they wind up losing on Sunday. SportsCenter all night. ESPN Radio. Steelers, a 34-22 win over the Colts. Steelers, 5-game home win streak dating back to last season, the team's longest home win streak since 2020. The Steelers' 6th straight win over the Colts. Second longest active home win streak against a single opponent. They won 22 straight against the Browns. Week 5 wrapping up in L.A. Bills, Rams at SoFi, which saw the Chargers lose on Sunday. The makeover comes for the Monday night game. The Rams logo's now going onto the field. As for what could be a potential Super Bowl matchup, Bills-Rams, ESPN analyst Herm Edwards.
14: Against the Rams, it'll be, they'll get tested, their back end, with Puka.
15: Mm-hmm.
14: They better figure out where he's at, because they're going to move him all over the place. Stafford, we know, is going to sit in the pocket. He's not a run-around guy. He's going to be sitting right there. On the flip side of it, if you're the Rams, you're nervous about who? Superman.
15: 17.
14: Yeah. Okay, what is he? Look, when you play against Buffalo, you got to tell your defense, hey, look, it's real simple, guys, on defense. If we're going to lose to Buffalo, Josh Allen has to beat us throwing from the pocket.
15: Right.
14: We can't allow this guy to get outside the pocket, because once he gets outside the pocket, it's playground football, and we don't have a coverage for that. We just don't. Because he's Superman. And once he gets outside the pocket, he puts his cape on, and there's no telling what he's going to do. Is he going to run? Is he going to throw the ball, going to the right and throw it 60 yards over there to the left? Because he just does what he wants to do. It's almost playground. And it's like, no recess for him. Keep him in the pocket. Don't let him escape. And if we can do that, we got a chance.
5: 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You'll see it on ABC, ESPN, the Manning cast on ESPN2. You're welcome, London. That's next. 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
5: 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Valkyries and Dream. The Golden State will host the first two at their home, Chase Center in San Francisco. Then, who knows? Chase Center holds 18,000. The home court for the Atlanta Dream, the Gateway Center Arena, holds 3,500. Atlanta would host games 3 and 4 plus game 6 if necessary, but as of Sunday night, the location of those games remains unannounced. NHL Sunday, Rangers playing their first game since losing goalie Igor Shesterkin for the season with a knee injury.
25: This is his season debut tonight. Schneider in on the right wing for Ving, for New York rather. Drops it for Tolvin and save made. Rebound, Cooley scores. Lincoln made the initial save. He dropped the juicy rebound at the top of the blue paint. And Will Cooley's got his second of the night and of the season. It's 6-2 New York.
5: New York pulling away with the 6-2 win, 880 ESPN New York. 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
26: Betts waits the pitch. Swing and a fly ball center field. Playable Mitchell. He goes back out of the track and he makes the catch. And the Brewers have captured game one.
5: one down. ESPN insider Tim Kirchin.
0: Mizorowski's made two starts in this postseason. He's got a combined 8 1/3 innings, meaning when they see trouble, even with a great pitcher like him, they're going to the bullpen because the bullpen has been so great this year. 23 2/3, one earned run and 19 strikeouts. And tonight, 4 2/3 scoreless. As we said, Abner Uribe has pitched in all five postseason games. Ashby came in and gave him two innings, which is so crucial, then the closer at the end. You cannot win in this day and age without a deep, versatile bullpen. And we've seen that deep, versatile bullpen for the Brewers the entire postseason.
5: They get the win in game one of the NLCS. Game two coming today, as is game one of the ALCS. Every pitch of baseball's postseason here on ESPN Radio. As for the top sounds from Sunday, John Ryder.
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9: 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Are you not entertained?
2: Number five.
5: Thanks, Jay. We start with the baseball postseason and a rematch of last year's NLCS. This year's version, game one tonight in Milwaukee, Brewers and Dodgers. The Brew Crew doing damage off L.A. ace Eric Skubal in the fourth. Boog Shambi with a call on ESPN Radio.
26: Hit in the air, left center field. Pretty well struck. Baez back near the wall. It's 1-1.
2: Number four.
5: To week five of the NFL, and the Vikings doing it again with defense, this time against the Saints in New Orleans. The call on KFAN.
3: Three receivers to the left. Wide receiver screen to Price. Makes the catch at the 20. They take it down. Ball's out. Saints have it. The referee says it's a fumble. That's Jonas Sanker. 40, 30, 20. See you later. Bye, Jonas Sanker. No flags.
2: Number three.
5: Sunday night football was a thriller in Atlanta. The Ravens rally looking to tie it up late. Call on WBAL.
4: The two-point attempt as the offense gets back to the line of scrimmage. It is Derrick Henry in the Wildcat who has not been on this drive at all. Fakes it to Flowers. It's a foot race outside. Henry dives. He's in. The Ravens tie the game at 23. 40 seconds remain in Atlanta.
2: Number two.
5: Jaden Daniels back for the Commanders, and he was running all over the place against the Giants. A game that finished in a tie. The call on Big 100.
4: Pressure coming up the middle. Jaden just scampers away from it. He's off to the races at the 20, 15, 10, 5. He's gone! Touchdown! Touchdown, Washington!
5: Wow.
4: Daniels saw the pressure, took off, and they couldn't catch him. That was a party not to see.
2: Number one.
5: JR Top Sound, Joe Burrow and the Bengals rolling in Miami on ESPN 1530.
4: On second and seven in Dolphins territory. Myers goes in motion from right to left. Burrow fakes to Pirine. Steps up in the pocket. Flings it deep downfield for Chase. He goes airborne near the goal line.
5: Wow.
4: And comes down.
5: Wow.
4: A one-handed, right-handed touchdown catch.
5: Oh, my God.
4: Jamar Chase with an incredible grab for a Bengals touchdown.
5: Phenomenal reception. Jets, phenomenal defense. 8 sacks and a win over the Browns, 17-12. Phenomenal comeback in London. Jake Elliott of the Eagles, a 48-yard field goal with 8 seconds to go. The ensuing kickoff.
6: With 8 seconds left, there's really not much they can do. Into the open field, though.
7: In the open field. Can he get there? Can he get there? He's going to tackle it, though. With one second left.
6: 1 second.
7: With 1 second left, Amir Abdullah ran this thing back.
5: And Cam Little comes on for a 57-yard attempt.
7: Cam Little from 57 yards to win the ball game. Snap is high. Little picks it up. The 57-yard field goal is good! Good! Good! They won it on a 57-yard field goal!
5: 1010 XL 92.5 FM. The Jaguars come from behind in the final 8 seconds in London to beat the Eagles. ESPN's Booger McFarland, do you kick it to them?
17: No problem at all, because guess what? There have been this many kickoff returns for touchdowns this season. Zero. So nobody's returned one in the entire National Football League. So you kick the ball off, you make a tackle, the percentages are with you. Even if the guy goes another 5 or 10 yards further, as long as you make the tackle, the game's over. The one thing that couldn't happen did happen. got it in the field goal range with 1 second left. So I don't fault him. I fault the execution by his team on special teams.
1: So let's go to the Jags for a minute. They're 4-1, and they're doing it.

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1: The report found nothing that ever implicated Ward Manuel, where you're like, you have to fire this guy.
2: There were just too many things that were unsettling, so it's not a huge surprise.
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12: John Robinson to the right of Tua, out of the shotgun. 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
3: 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Sunday Night Football, the late game last night as Baltimore improves their record to 4-1, beating the Atlanta Falcons 30-23 in overtime. Atlanta 2-3 on the year. Michael Penix Jr. gets

0: banged up. Ribs, Tua comes in and Tua does what Tua does, which is throw a late interception in overtime, which unbeknownst to me, that is the first backup quarterback to throw an interception in overtime since 2012 with John Skelton doing it for the Arizona Cardinals. Wow. Good morning, Michelle Smallman. Green Bay Packers win. Good morning, Chris Canty. The Ravens win. The Giants tie. I am Evan Cohen. Patriots win.
1: What a glorious morning, and I can't wait to have Harry Douglas on our show today. Ooh. I thought about bringing my Lids Liquid Titanium Ravens hat in just to put it on during the segment that we were going to have Harry. But, Ev, I got to go to you because you sound really annoyed when Tua threw the interception. I'm curious to know whether you were more annoyed the fact that it was bad football or more annoyed that we have to take the over now in terms of snaps played for Tua in the regular season. Yeah.
0: Can I tell you the God's honest truth of what happened?
1: Yes.
0: I fell asleep. I swear to God, I woke up and I heard Tua interception. And I'm like, Tua, I watch all six episodes of the Saban documentary this weekend on the ESPN app. It's unreal.
2: I can't believe
1: it.
2: I can't
1: watch it. The halftime decision to pull Jalen Hurts for Tua, that was awesome.
0: But I was like, am I watching this again?
2: You thought you were like hallucinating into the Saban
0: doc? Why would he be in? I didn't even know he was active. I got to tell you, I didn't realize that.
1: You thought you were having a fever dream?
0: I was so confused because Penix has been really good and he was slinging it a little bit. Amongst all of the insane things that happened yesterday with Washington and their end and Philadelphia and their end, then we end the day with Tua throwing an interception? Where did that come from? Yeah, I was very confused by that, if I'm going to be honest with you. So, wait, is your biggest takeaway on the Ravens side or the Falcons side last night?
1: Well, I think it's got to be on the Falcons side, right? There has to be some concern, some angst about what's going on with Michael Penix. And I get that he got crunched at the end of regulation, but man, this guy feels like Mr. Glass. And when you have to break glass in case of emergency and go to Tua, probably not going to lead to a good outcome for your team. So if you're the Atlanta Falcons, you want to believe in what you've seen from Michael Penix over the course of the last 3 weeks. But the best ability is availability. And to hitch your wagon to a quarterback that's injury prone is concerning. Now, post-game, it sounds like he would have been able to go had they had the first possession in overtime. But it seems really strange that Michael Penix decides whether or not he's going to be able to go out there and really the coaching staff giving him that latitude in order to determine whether or not he's available. It just seems really weird for the Atlanta Falcons because he's been so good when he's in the game. The problem is you can't rely on him to be there when you need him. And I think that was highlighted last night in their overtime loss at home to the backup quarterback for the Baltimore Ravens.
2: Well, what have we learned about this Falcons team through 5 weeks? When Michael Penix Jr. is out there, they're a threat to win that division. When he's not, all bets are off.
1: So what is that? Okay, and I'm glad you made that statement. What does that mean in terms of how you feel about this Falcons team? Because that is a wide range on a spectrum when it comes to outcomes for the Atlanta Falcons. Because we don't know how many games he's actually going to be out there.
2: Correct. But the first 2 weeks of the season, whether it was Cooper Rush or Jack Strand, we saw this team look inept in week two versus the Carolina Panthers. And it was not that they didn't have the pieces in place. They just did not have the quarterback play to support what they're trying to do. Michael Penix Jr. comes back. They beat the Packers. They beat the Saints. He gets removed from that game. You just don't have faith in them without him out there. And if you can't have faith that he's going to be out there consistently, they're in a bit of a conundrum.
0: When he was out there, 19 of 32, 240 yards, a touchdown, has the injured ribs. Tua comes in, goes 2 for 3, 34 yards and an interception. But you ask, how do you feel about the Falcons? I'm going to ask, how do we feel about the Ravens? Because Tyler Huntley does what a backup quarterback needs to do. Efficient, don't turn the ball over, get out of the way. And Snoop Huntley has just done this year after year after year. I'm so impressed with this guy. 24 of 32, 201, two touchdowns, a rushing touchdown. You want to talk about a do your job kind of player? This is the ultimate do your job kind of. Like, think about if Tua, when he came in last night, was just like, all right, like, my job is not to make big plays. It's just to get out of the way. Mm-hmm. And this young man was, I guess he's not that young anymore, and Tyler Huntley, but he just knows what his job is. We're showing on the the TV side, Lamar Jackson, who was injured, was so pumped up for him. He just does a good job all throughout the game. And the last two drives, 11 for 11, 80 yards, a touchdown, and a rushing touchdown. That's the final drive of fourth quarter, final drive of overtime. Snoop Huntley did his job last night for the Ravens. And now they're 4-1. And with the Browns loss, by the way, Bengals are in last place. I don't know if you know that. Just want to point that out. Bengals last place. Just throwing that out there. Even with the win, which, by the way, if the Dolphins converted an onside kick, the Bengals could have lost potentially yesterday. Man. But just throwing that out there. But
1: or if the Dolphins had a quarterback. Malik Willis was awful.
0: Yeah, that whole Lambeau South thing, Smalls. Anyway, so the Ravens are sitting there at 4-1 in first place. They have to be feeling great about what's going on. And even Kyle Hamilton, right, the best player or the game-winning play, got hurt earlier in the game.
1: Yeah, I mean, and they will tell you that they have not played their best football yet. And that's got to be the most exciting part if you're a Ravens fan. And certainly when you look at what they were able to do defensively when it mattered, come through and make big plays. But the creativity on the offensive side of the ball, shout out to Declan Doyle. He did an amazing job. That two-point conversion where you had the Wildcat with Derrick Henry taking the snap and faking the handoff, the zone read with Zay Flowers and taking it in himself. Those are the types of things that you have to do when your all-world quarterback is out of the game. So credit to Declan Doyle for being able to come up with a game plan that was user-friendly for Snoop Huntley in the critical moments of the game. The creativity, it kept the Atlanta Falcons defense off balance all game long. They didn't have too many negative plays, and you never want to be behind schedule when it happens with your backup quarterback. So I thought that from an offensive standpoint, they called a masterful game in a big spot where the Falcons have shown that they're always going to be game in a primetime game. So I thought that was a huge, huge statement win for the Baltimore Ravens, that it's not going to go the same way as it did last year when Lamar Jackson was out for over a month.
2: Right. And I know leading up to this game, Jesse Minter's message to the team was, we believe in Tyler Huntley. Look what he did last season. They had two big wins versus the Bears and the Packers with him under center last year. So the team felt like they had a chance even with Lamar Jackson out. And this, to me, was a statement win for Baltimore. You look at the rest of that division and they, without Lamar, could say, okay, shoot, maybe we will take a step back here. But I don't know. I look at the Ravens, and they should win this division easily with what's happening with the Browns, the Steelers, and the Bengals. This is a Ravens team that even without Lamar was able to pull out a win, and hopefully he's going to come back sooner rather than later. I like what Declan Doyle and Jesse Minter have implemented in Baltimore, and maybe they needed a fresh voice. Maybe this is something that's going to really benefit them moving forward.
0: Define easily. Like, what's the situation?
2: Do you believe in any of those other teams in that division?
0: No, I don't disagree with you. I'm just asking you, like, easily would be what? By two games or more, would you say?
2: Yeah.
0: So two-game differential between first and second place in that division.
2: I would say so.
0: No, that's pretty strong. Right now it's one game, obviously. You know, all three teams below them, Browns, Steelers, and Bengals. Browns lost yesterday to the Jets. Ugly loss for the Browns. Great win for the Jets. Just find a way and be respectable as the process and program is growing with Aaron Glenn. They did their job. The Steelers beat the Colts. Colts are not very good. They have the Titans next week. They better win that because who knows. And then the Bengals beat the Dolphins, obviously. And so you look at that group right there. They're all 3-2, but I don't think you're off in what you're saying, because let's remember, they're doing this without Lamar right now. And the difference between a guy like Tyler Huntley and Tua, who I believe were teammates actually in Miami, is Tyler Huntley knows he's the backup quarterback and knows what his job is. It feels at times like Tua is trying to still be the starter. Right? Like, that's his, like, you're not a starter anymore. Being the backup means not throwing the interception in overtime. It's inexcusable. I'm sorry. And if that's going to be your backup quarterback and he's going to do that in overtime, then maybe your guy Cooper Rush, who I know you had to sit through an awful game, Smalls, in Atlanta, makes more sense, because you can't do that. You can't do what he did late in the game and obviously throw that interception. But yeah, Baltimore, clearly en route to a division, it feels like. Now, Atlanta's still alive. Obviously, it's five games. But Atlanta, if you look at their division in the NFC South, guys, you know, Carolina had a bye. They're 2-2. Tampa's 1-4. The Saints are extremely disappointing at 1-4. Atlanta's still in the mix, are they not? Or are you writing them off because you're just assuming every game or two Penix is going to get hurt?
1: I don't know if it's fair to write him off, and it doesn't seem like it's going to be a long-term injury with Penix. We'll find out more information in the coming days. But, man, it's hard to trust what version of the Falcons you're going to get just because you don't know whether or not he's going to be in the lineup. Mm-hmm. And I'm curious to know how players in that locker room respond. Remember, coming out of training camp, it was a little bit weird in terms of him saying, you know, whether or not he was going to be available to play in week one. And then, of course, he wasn't. It seems like more of the same this time around with dealing with this particular rib injury, which sounds like a pain tolerance issue. So, I mean, you have to defer to the player because every player knows his own body. And this is certainly somebody that has a medical history that's riddled with injuries. But at the same time, kind of got to put it on the line for your guys because you play the most important position in all of team sports. So I don't. This is a very weird situation in terms of how the Atlanta Falcons and how Michael Penix handles these injuries, this particular one, but also any type of future injuries moving forward.
0: Coming up, we go overseas to hear It's On Me next on Sportsman Life, presented by Progressive Insurance.
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3: Cam Little from 57 yards to win the ball game. Snap is high. Little kicks it up. The 57-yard field goal is good! Good! Good! They won it on a 57-yard field goal by Cam Little. Can you believe that? Can you believe that?
0: 1010XL 92.5 FM in Jacksonville, Jaguars Radio Network. one of the most wild endings to a game you will ever hear and see in your entire life in London. The Jaguars beat the Eagles 19-17. Smalls, you and I have been Nick Sirianni supporters and defenders.
12: Supporters and defenders.
0: Here's what's going to happen, I think. I think we just both got to talk this out in front of the world right now.
12: Okay.
0: I'll do the setup.
12: Yeah.
0: And then I think we should get out of the way for a minute or two because.
12: Speed our time.
0: I think so. I don't think we have much of a leg to stand on
12: today.
0: Well,
12: someone else has earned the right to talk about this.
0: Let me do the setup here. The Eagles depleted team second week in a row. Last week, remember, they were up 20-10. They blow the lead and they lose the game to the Rams. That would have been a good win, one would have thought. Well, this week, holy crap, are they going to pull this off? They have no Saquon. Lane Johnson retires. No Devontae Smith. They got guys getting injured during this game. Wait, oh my God. They just kicked a field goal with 8 seconds left. They're up 1 point with 8 seconds left. Take the headsets off. Start celebrating, right? Jaguars have no timeouts. Unbelievable. They kick the ball off to the Philly 35. Amir Abdullah, who's still in the league, returns the ball to the Philly 39 for 53 yards, setting up a 57-yard game-winning field goal, as you just heard. Inexplicably, Sirianni decides to do what he did. With no timeouts, kick it out of the end zone, give them the touchback. They cannot run a play and then have enough time to set up a field goal. Oh, by the way, cover kicks every so often. Awful. CeCe, I'll play the audio for you.
1: Please.
0: Of Sirianni taking blame and then ball, tee, swing away. Here's Nick Sirianni taking blame for that loss.
2: I didn't make the right decision and I lost us that game. And that's what I said to our guys. And what hurts there is that, you know, the guys fought so hard and then I don't make the decision that, you know, that I should make at the end of the game and I cost us that game and I put that fully on me.
0: Chris?
1: Well, we know it's fully on you, Nick. And this is the second week in a row where your players have to overcome bad coaching. And quite frankly, they weren't able to do it. Remember the decision in the fourth quarter against the Rams where he's got the ball down inside the five, goal-to-goal scenario, and he decides that he's going to go for it rather than take the points. This time, he decides to do the indefensible, which is kick the ball inbounds, allow the Jacksonville Jaguars to return the ball to plus territory to set up Cam Little for the game-winning boot. That just can't happen. I don't understand people that are still trying to defend Nick Sirianni this morning. Oh, it wasn't a bad decision to kick the ball away and allow them to return it. There haven't been any kickoffs returned for touchdowns this season. Yeah, except we saw Josh Cameron for the Jacksonville Jaguars in this game return a kickoff for a touchdown. Now, it was called back due to penalty, but we saw it. So you know that their scheme for a return is effective against your coverage, which was shaky all game. I don't understand how you can justify kicking the ball in the landing zone and allowing the Jacksonville Jaguars to return it. They had zero timeouts. All you have to do is kick the ball out of the end zone. Hell, kick the ball out of bounds and give it to them on the 40. Guess what happens? They won one play, and as long as it's not a touchdown, the game is over. You found the only possible way to lose a football game. And so as great as Nick Sirianni's coaching record was since he's taken over the team, it doesn't absolve him from criticism or blame for what's happened over the last 2 weeks, but certainly what happened across the pitch in London yesterday. That was an absolute embarrassment.
0: I have zero argument.
1: There is no argument.
0: I know. I'm not going to fight it. But I have a theory, and it's an awful one. I wonder, and I'm dead serious, I wonder if he heard all the noise about other teams kicking the ball out of the end zone and not kicking the ball for a return to waste time and thought that's what he should do. Because we've had the opposite.
1: With the Ravens and Cowboys?
0: Mm-hmm.
1: Sure, but I mean, you have to know they have no timeouts.
0: But that's what I'm saying. Is this is so bad that I wonder if he just defaulted to like, oh, everybody was talking about the Ravens and Cowboys, how there should have been a kick return and not a touchback. Circumstances are different.
12: Yeah, of course.
0: I know, but that's where I went. I'm like, is he just like listening to shows and hearing everybody critique? Because this is a totally different circumstance. That is ridiculous, what I just said. but I'm also not putting it off the table.
4: You're just grasping to find some reason why he would make that decision?
0: Well,
1: it was a full meltdown, F.
0: Well, I know,
1: think that's what happened.
0: And we'll get to the Commanders part of it.
1: And the wild part is, your team has not played well in the second half of games. And yesterday, your team played okay in the second half of that game. Jalen Hurts, that final drive, he has four completions to set up what amounts to a gimme field goal for Jake Elliott. It was an opportunity for them to win a game, and in large part be because of how they performed in the second half. I'm shocked with all of the injuries that they were dealing with. Guys out of the lineup, the skill position core, the offensive line, players decimated for all of that stuff. They lost guys on the defensive side of the ball. Jalen Hunt went out right before halftime. Like, they lost so many players in that game, and they came into the game shorthanded.
0: Mm-hmm.
1: And the guys you had out on the field played well enough to win. And all the questions we had about Jalen Hurts, I thought he answered them in terms of being able to lift everybody else around him. Because his connection to Dontavius Wick, his connection to Darius Cooper, they all played well because Jalen Hurts was the head of the stake and performed. He was what we expected, a championship quarterback showing championship mettle against what was the hottest team in football, the Jaguars, coming into that game, won 11 of 12.
0: Mm-hmm.
1: And all of the good vibes that you had with scoring game-winning points with 10 seconds to go gets washed away because you have a brain fart on the sideline. I don't understand. This is coaching malpractice.
4: Is that a way to lose your locker room? Because when I heard Jalen Hurts talk after the game, and maybe we have that sound.
0: We do.
4: Yeah. Okay, well, let's play that. Because hearing Jalen Hurts' reaction to this made me wonder how, even though Nick Sirianni took full blame for the loss, how the locker room responds to that. Feeling like a couple weeks in a row now, even being depleted, we've done our best, especially in this game, to try to overcome some of that, and you specifically have put us at a greater deficit. How does that play in the locker room?
0: Here's the quarterback, Jalen Hurts, postgame.
5: Can you walk us through some of the decisions that led you guys to have 8 seconds left on the clock in that situation?
8: Yeah, ultimately, that's not my place.
1: It's not my place. It's not my fault. That's not on me. I did my job.
4: So tell me, how does that play in the locker room?
1: But it doesn't play well, Smalls, because as a player, you're expected to have the poise to execute when the pressure is at its greatest. You're the one that's out there taking the slings and arrows and taking the actual physical hits.
4: Right.
1: Nick Sirianni ain't getting knocked down. He's not getting sacked. He doesn't have to make any tackles. He doesn't have that pressure on him. And so in those moments, he's got to make sure that he's seeing the entire game and find a way to manage it best to put his players in position to be able to get out of there with a win. And he didn't do that yesterday. He literally snatched defeat from the jaws of victory. I can't imagine that that's something that plays well. And now we're talking about scenarios week over week with Nick Sirianni.
0: I think we have to actually point out what he was asked about, though. In specifics on this, this is where it gets even worse. What he's talking about, the time left on the clock, the 8 seconds, that happened prior. So when they have the football after a 17-yard pass to Dallas Goedert and Jacksonville calls the second timeout, they have the ball first and 10, 25 seconds to go at the Jacksonville 34, which makes it roughly a 51-yard field goal,
1: mm-hmm.
0: which the assumption is Elliott can make that field goal.
1: Mm-hmm.
0: They pass the ball after that. The whole point that he was getting at, or they were discussing, is whether or not they should have just run the ball to kill the clock and taken their chances on a longer field goal and not worried about a couple of extra yards to make sure that the last play was their game-winning field goal. So even that Sirianni screwed up.
1: Yeah, but I'd rather have a 48-yard field goal than a 51-yard field goal. I know it's like 3 or 4 yards, but that's...
0: I understand, but yeah. But because of the calamity of errors... We are playing results on that one and say, well, if you would have done that differently, there aren't 8 seconds left. Like when we talk about, you always ask, like, what does Sirianni do, right? What if he's not calling, he's not running the offense, not running the defense. And I think we're going to have that question a lot, right? As I said, we're going to get to Washington later. What is Dan Quinn doing late in the game? What is Sirianni doing late in the game? But this for me is three different games this year where somebody that is completely on board with supporting and defending Sirianni questions him to no end. You guys disagree with me on my first one, which is fine. I thought he should have called the timeout when he saw Jalen getting out of the tent that night against the Bears. And then Dalton, who they since have cut, throws the interception. Issue one. Issue two, 20-10, fourth down last week. Kick the damn field goal. Go up 13. Rams didn't do that. Yesterday, this situation. But I'll go further. I despise fourth and one shotguns. Every time he was under center, they produced positive yardage, and they kept going away from that. They had poor decision after poor decision throughout the entire game. And I love, love, love Jalen Hurts. If he's telling you, I only want to run out of shotgun, your answer, if you're a head coach like yours, Tom Coughlin or Bill Parcells or John Harbaugh, the answer is no. We perform better when you're under center, so you have to go under center. They're worse when he's in shotgun. I don't understand it. From start to finish, disaster yesterday for the Philadelphia Eagles when it was right there for them for the second straight week.
1: Saving grace for the Eagles, though, they play in the NFC East.
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12: Back to school season means backpacks, schedules, and busy mornings. But there's one thing a lot of families forget to plan for. What happens when school germs start spreading and someone gets sick? Joining us now is Dr. Peter McCullough with some smart ways to be prepared before the school year begins. So, Doctor, back to school is exciting, but it also seems to be the time of year that families start getting sick again. Why does this season hit so many households?
11: Because people miss an opportunity, and that is to use nasal sprays and throat sprays twice a day preventively. These have been shown to reduce the common cold, flu, RSV, and other viral infections, but it has to be done twice a day on a regular basis.
12: What are some of the most common health issues that families run into once the school season does start?
11: The kids are back in school, they're coughing, they're sneezing, and they clearly spread viruses and other illnesses. 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
12: So is that what you recommend parents do now so that they're not scrambling later? 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
11: 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We can use oral antivirals and antibiotics at home under the guidance of doctors through the guidebook and on telemedicine.
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0: And give you one line on the Brewers up 1-0 over the Dodgers. NLCS MLB postseason is on ESPN Radio. 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Both games today, 5 p.m. start Eastern time. NLCS with the Dodgers and Brewers game number 2. And then game number 1 between the Guardians and the Rays. After that, Smallsy.
17: Texans at Titans.
12: It was a good day for CJ. Texans quarterback CJ Stroud throws for 261 yards, a touchdown. He ran for another score. The Texans finally win their first game of the season, beating the Tennessee Titans 26-3. And after the win, CJ Stroud finds out that he's going to be reunited with fellow Buckeye Marvin Harrison Jr.
0: Yeah, maybe they're alive. Maybe. Maybe not. I think that I just want to point out, I know the Texans are your theme. The head coach, Robert Saleh of the Titans, was asked post-game whether or not he'd consider benching Cam Ward, and it's not a ridiculous question to ask. Just throwing that out there. They're winless.
30: If we're keeping a book right now, we ask.
1: If you're D'Amico Ryans, you picked the right week to take over defensive play caller responsibility,
0: yeah,
1: didn't
0: point.
1: You? How great do you look?
12: Pretty good. You're like, ooh, the Titans are on the schedule.
1: Yeah, I'm going to take over defense this week.
12: Yeah. Let's circle that one.
1: Yeah. Will Anderson leading the league in sacks. How about that?
12: Ooh.
1: Will Anderson. I mean, listen, the Texans defense has not been what we thought it would be coming into this season, but Will Anderson is as advertised, and he's earning every bit of that contract to make him the highest defensive player in football. He is unbelievable.
12: Next one.
17: Broncos at Chargers.
12: I'm the captain now. Sean Payton took play calling duties away from offensive coordinator Davis Webb earlier in the week. He guides Denver to its first division win and first victory at SoFi Stadium since 2023 over the still winless LA Chargers 23-17
2: on Sunday.
1: Let me tell you something. This was all on Justin Herbert and Jim Harbaugh. I don't understand what the hell they were thinking about. You were up a touchdown with the ball in the fourth quarter. Why are you going for it in your own territory? You gifted the Denver Broncos a short field for them to tie up the game, so that was ridiculous. And then a sack fumble by Justin Herbert? That can't happen. But the two fourth quarter gaffes that opened the door for the Broncos to win that game in comeback fashion were on Justin Herbert and on Jim Harbaugh. Those guys are supposed to be the solution, not the problem. But if your defense is having to overcome your head coach and your quarterback, you're lost before you start. And that's exactly what the Chargers look like when you watch them play.
0: I did some math this morning. Average game for the five games played, 0-5 this year for the Chargers. The average numbers for Justin Herbert, 17 of 29, 187 yards, a touchdown, and basically 1.5 interceptions. That's an average game now. That's not a $50-plus million a year quarterback, that's for sure. Tyler Huntley gave you significantly better than that last night for the Raiders.
1: So, Evan, you were okay with Jim Harbaugh going for it in the fourth quarter?
0: Oh, no, you said everything.
1: Oh, okay.
0: I was adding up to it.
1: Oh, okay.
0: I was just doing that.
1: No, because you went to Justin Herbert. I didn't hear any criticism.
0: He gets annoyed when I'm on his same page as him.
1: I don't like it.
0: I was just giving him ammo.
1: Jeez. I don't like it. It makes me feel uncomfortable. I don't like it.
2: Next one.
3: Vikings at Saints.
2: There's no place like home. Justin Jefferson overcomes his ankle injury. He returns to the lineup in his home state of Louisiana with a leaping touchdown catch over multiple defenders to help the Vikings remain unbeaten. 23-13, they beat the New Orleans Saints.
1: Not today, ankles. That's what Justin Jefferson said.
2: Not today, ankles. That's right. Man, hey, good one.
1: I will say this. Kyler Murray didn't look bad. I know, Ev, we're not a Kyler Murray show. But we have to admit, he didn't look bad. And they had some explosive plays. Now, Aaron Jones in that ground game got going yesterday early and often. And when you have that as the foundation of your offense, good things are going to happen. I will just say this, Kyler Murray, not bad yesterday.
0: If your mark for a quarterback on a 5-0 team is he's not bad, then I think we're still asking the question, are they for real? My takeaway is how down I am on the Saints. I thought they were going to be awesome this year. I thought they were going to win that division. Is it still on the table? I guess so. Carolina's 2-2 that had bye week this week. Saints scoring 13 points. Tyler Shuck is better. I understand it's Brian Flores in that defense, but Saints, my theme on that one, how mad I am at them this year. So
1: Juwan Johnson has got to get that fourth down conversion, though, man. At the end of that game, he's got to find a way.
0: He's a go-to guy.
1: He's got it, but he's got to get it, though, Ev. That is a got-to-have-it situation. You are a big tight end. You got to burrow through some of those tackles and get there, man. You got to. Just got to.
2: And finally.
3: Bears at Packers.
2: Good, better, best. Christian Watson and Marshawn Lloyd were good. 2 touchdowns apiece. Jordan Love was better. 367 yards passing, the most by a Packers quarterback against the Bears at Lambeau. And the defense was the best, forcing 5 turnovers. The Packers exact revenge against their hated rivals by crushing the Bears. 31-7.
0: As she is sipping out of her cheese head koozie.
2: We
0: have the
2: Monday,
0: cheese
2: everyone.
0: Head on the table here. Smalls, good, better, best. That's what you said about the Packers. And yet, I don't think the most significant thing has been mentioned yet.
2: What is that?
0: By far, for all the people at ESPN Wisconsin who get on CeCe and I for being critical of the Packers, well, you've given us reason to. The most significant thing happened after the game. You finally have someone standing up for you. Zaire Franklin, the linebacker, went back at Luther Burden saying, you quit.
2: He did.
0: Finally, you got some griminess. Finally, you got some nasty on that team. He wasn't on the team when all this went down, if I'm not mistaken, a year ago, right? He was with Indy. Yeah. You got a guy that at least is willing. I'm slamming down because that's how angry I would get. Jordan Love looked great yesterday. They somehow survived this awful play. The most important thing is now I have an answer to who's going to fight back against the Bears. Zaire Franklin is the answer to that question.
2: He said the Bears have been doing a lot of weird stuff. Weird
0: Good
2: stuff.
0: Good for him. Good for him because LaFleur ain't going to do it. Love ain't going to do it. None of the guys that have been there are willing to say, bring it. I'll stand in front of everybody as they're trying to fight us.
2: But their messaging was always, we are going to do our talking on the football field. It didn't work out last season. I'm glad that they did it on the football field, because all that stuff, jawing back and forth at one another, doing the Ben Johnson, bleep those guys, I hate the Packers, that worked for them last season. It doesn't matter what you say if you can't back it up with your play. And the Packers need to move like they're playing the Bears every week, because this is a revitalized team that I had not seen so far this season.
1: Well, listen, I love the aggressiveness of Matt LaFleur. You saw it coming out of halftime, that first drive. They took three straight shots from midfield to the end zone. They had the first one called back on an OPI on Sturtevant, but then they had another shot with Christian Watson that they barely missed on the left side, and then they went right down the middle to Christian Watson again, where he mossed Dylan Thinneman. I thought the aggressiveness in the play calling was great. It was welcomed, especially in this matchup.
2: Yeah.
1: And then when you have your top two receivers go for a combined 12 catches on 56 yards and two touchdowns, it's probably going to be a good day for the Packers. So shout out to Green Bay. They stepped up in this rivalry. It feels like a rivalry now because the Packers have decided they're going to punch back.
0: 100%. Listen, if you look at week five of the NFL, the two most talked about names this entire week will be definitively Dan Quinn and Nick Sirianni.
2: For sure.
0: Like, no doubt, they will be the two most talked about names. If we get to the end of the season and your team, the Green Bay Packers, are hanging around and they're good, we are going to go back to Zaire Franklin after the game going after the Bears with a different mentality around this team. Yeah. We are going to go back to that soundbite at some point.
1: Sidebar, how do we feel about Marshawn Lloyd going cheese mode? How do we feel about that?
2: Cheese mode.
1: That's what they're starting to call him now. Cheese
2: mode.
1: How do we feel about that?
2: I like it.
1: We like it?
2: Okay. Love it.
1: All right.
2: Okay. How do you like it?
1: It works. Keep scoring touchdowns. We come up with nicknames for
2: you. That's true.
1: That's how it works.
0: I've been called that before, too. With every time I talk, a cheese mode, it basically is me at this point. See, even that was cheese mode. Coming up, the aforementioned Dan Quinn. You think Sirianni's getting heat? Wait till you hear what happened at the end of the Commanders-Giants game. We'll discuss next. 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
16: Daniels, play action, roll it to the left, goes down now to 25-yard line. 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
22: 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Bram Wansley with the call. That was a phenomenal call. Giants and Commanders tie at 27 apiece. I don't want to overstate this. I don't know how we have a moment in the NFL the rest of this the year that tops what we saw yesterday in terms of the jaw-dropping. This can't be real, right? What happened at the end of that game where basically the Commanders and the Giants, obviously, were tied in overtime. Next score wins. The Commanders, after a Cam Scataboo fumble in OT that gave the Commanders an unbelievable reprieve. I mean, my God. They thought, you know, they thought they were done at that point because they were in the proper territory for a field goal. Commanders get the ball back. They're driving, 55 seconds to go. They're at the Giants' 24-yard line. And for some reason, they let the clock go all the way down from 15 to 13 or 12. And then Jaden Daniels starts running around, in theory, I guess, to try to get better positioning for the field goal kicker. The problem is they're not in a formation to actually do that.
1: What do you mean better positioning? The ball is in the middle of the field.
22: Well, I understand. I'm trying to reason with it. It is one of the dumbest things I've ever seen in my entire life, where they're dancing around, the clock runs out, they can't even get a field goal. They could have spiked it. It's mind-boggling.
1: But here's the thing. If they were going to try to get better positioning for the field goal kicker, suppose the kicker wants it on one hash or the other, everybody in the huddle would know that. You wouldn't have receivers 20 yards downfield.
22: Right.
1: So this wasn't something that was pre-planned in terms of positioning it for special teams' sake. This was the quarterback and the head coach not being on the same page and not having awareness when it comes to the clock and not realizing that they didn't have any more timeouts remaining. Now, it sounds like in the huddle they said that there were no timeouts, but I don't know if that's the players trying to clean it up after the fact. But the reality is that not everybody knew that they needed to have a sense of urgency in this moment. And for the life of me, I don't know how everybody's not prepared for that situation.
2: And that's coaching?
1: Oh, that's coaching, but that's also on the quarterback.
2: Yeah.
1: He's the communicator. He's got the headset. He's got a direct line of communication to the sideline. He's got to let everybody in the game know, hey, this is the situation. This is what we're preparing for. Everybody has to be ready for it. Now, if the whole point was to run time off of the clock, then after, I believe it was the second down play, get in formation and everybody stand at the line of scrimmage. And as soon as the clock ticks down to about 4 seconds, you snap the ball and you clock it. You dirt the football. You give your special teams an opportunity to get on the field, get set, and you kick the game-winning field goal. I don't understand why they decided that they were going to run a play. Jaden Daniels scrambling around and everybody having this laissez-faire attitude and body language, and then allowing time to expire. That is egregious. And I want to call it franchise malpractice, Smalls, on the part of the coach and Dan Quinn specifically, but the players have got to know better, too.
2: But doesn't that ultimately lead back to the coach? I know Jaden Daniels took some of the blame, as did Dan Quinn yesterday. But
1: you think?
2: I know. And yeah, I mean, I hate to do this, but are we talking hot seat already with him? We had
0: We were doing it before the season.
2: No. I know, but now they're sitting there. They have 3 losses, a tie, and 1 win versus the Seahawks, inexplicably. But they have the 49ers next, then the Eagles and the Rams. I don't know how much longer we're talking about this with Dan Quinn being the head coach. And I hate to say that because he obviously took a franchise that had been a team that would be on Evan's hot mess rankings every single week, he and Jaden Daniels, and brought them to the NFC Championship game a couple years ago. And I know a lot of what we've seen from them, Jaden Daniels getting injured, things out of his control, but they're in a bad spot.
1: You know what, right, Smalls? I think this is the right time to do this. When it comes to sports figures, Evan loves to role play. So I got to ask the question, Ev, if you're Bob Myers, what are the questions that you're asking Dan Quinn this morning?
0: Yeah, so I don't think the Magic Johnson tweet is insignificant. Magic Johnson put out their tweet, and reminder, he's one of the owners of the team. He's not the majority owner, and he doesn't have decision-making power. But what he is one of the greatest athletes to ever live. I'm in total disbelief. My Commanders had such poor clock management in today's overtime game against the Giants. All we had to do was kick the field goal, and we would have won the game. So it's very simple. What I would do with Bob Myers, if I'm him, or anyone who you would say is running the team, Dan Quinn's in the room. We're going to do this once. You're going to tell me exactly what happened. We're not going to speculate. You're not going to make excuses. You make excuses, I hear a different story somewhere else. This is not going to continue. What happened? I just want to know the God's honest truth. And if he says to me, I screwed up, I didn't know what I was doing in this spot, I figured we had enough time to run a play and then spike it, and I totally miscalculated all of it. If I believe in him, I get him help. If I don't believe in him, he's almost done.
1: And there's a world that Dan Quinn doesn't coach another game for the Commanders for you?
0: No, I think it's at the end of the year at this point because I don't think they're going to want to do it. By the way, it's not like the offensive coordinator David Blau was much better in this spot.
1: No.
0: But meaning I hired him and I kept him for a reason. So if I believe in him, the help that I'm saying, this is, Herm Edwards had a guy when he was a head coach. That was his clock management.
1: A lot of these coaches do now.
0: Vrabel has Stretch, a guy by the nickname Stretch. Belichick famously had Ernie Adams. They all have these guys, and maybe he's got a guy. If he doesn't have a guy, he needs to get a guy. So you're asking the role playing is, do you need help? Mm-hmm. Do I need to get somebody to help you? And because if I believe in the person and there's a 10% margin of improvement needed, I'm going to help him with that. If I don't, you're putting yourself on the hot seat here. But all of this, if you look at it, there's a lot of, no, we were supposed to, no one knows what's happening. So Dan Quinn, Commander's head coach, Jaden Daniels, Commander's quarterback, after, in essence, you want to shrink it down? They let the clock expire before kicking or attempting a game-winning field goal when all they had to do after that 13-yard pass was spike the ball. Who cares about the time at that point? Kick a game-winning field goal. Here is their explanation, Quinn and Daniels, post-game.
3: Yeah, just like the sequencing of that does not fall on him. It's an outside throw or a clock. Those are the two, out-of-bounds throw or a clock. And it has to come from me. I don't even have to put him into that spot. I can do that earlier. And we can finish, the kick earlier. We don't need to gain more yards. So that's on me.
4: Was Jaden aware that there were no timeouts left? Or just kind of what was
3: I haven't spoken to him, but like I said, that falls on me, Nikki. So, he executes it, of what we need to do. And I don't need to put him in that space at all. This is how we got to go down. We don't need to gain more. Let's give, let's go win it right here.
5: We got to stop the clock. We got to know his ozone situation. We got to relay that as an offense. It starts from everybody top down. But ultimately, it's on me.
0: What do you think actually happened? If you're going to sit there and say, if I had to bet my life savings on what actually happened.
1: I don't think they realized they had no timeouts. I think that's what actually happened.
0: So the play call in that scenario becomes irrelevant because whatever it is, however much time it comes off the clock, we're good. We call timeout. We set up for the game.
1: There's no world that exists where your receivers are running 20 yards downfield if you have timeouts. If you don't have timeouts. If you don't have timeouts, there's no reason for your receivers to be 20 yards downfield. How does that make sense?
6: And a guy
1: because they've got to get back. They've got to get back to clock it if your quarterback takes a sack. So it's either. Here's what I think. I think you didn't realize they had no timeouts, and if they did, Jaden Daniels didn't execute the play call. Somebody didn't realize that they didn't have any timeouts. Either it's the entire offense or it's the quarterback. Either way, it's bad, and you get the results that happened on the field yesterday. Because Jaden Daniels has got to know, hey, I can't take a sack. I can't go down in bounds. I've either got to have a situation where I run out of bounds or I've got to throw an incomplete pass, and then we settle for a field goal. It just doesn't make any sense the way that they did it. They had a running clock. They should have got to the line of scrimmage, everybody in formation, and allowed a clock to tick down to 4 seconds and then clock the football. So you give your special teams an opportunity to get on the field. The play that they ran made no sense, period.
6: You'd be more frustrated today if you're a Commanders fan or Eagles fan.
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6: Good answer. Both of them are miserable this morning. We're unsportsmanlike.
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10: Snap, gave him a look. Now he's going to throw. Seam over the middle, caught. It is Watson, nicked by Thieneman, enough to put him down to the ground, but he's already deep into Bears territory. Snap goes to Luff. Steps up, going to heave it deep. He's got a man streaking down the middle of the field into the end zone. The catch is made. What a throw and catch. And it's Watson again. Wow. Snap. Placement made. Swings his right foot. Kick is up. It is no good. Cairo misses from 42. Snap. Play fake. Roshan Johnson with time. Bajan throws in traffic. Tip on the interception. Interception Green Bay. Tip pass intercepted by Xavier McKinney. Bajan in the gun. Motion. Komet. He'll block. And a throw over the middle. Intercepted. McKinney again threw up behind Loveland into the hands of Xavier McKinney. Keenum backs off as well. Play clock, plenty of time on it. Now he takes the snap. Here comes a blindside blitz. He throws over the middle of the end zone. It's intercepted in the end zone.

0: to the 10, to the 15, to the 20, and the Packers turn the Bears away. They get no points out of it. The interception by Tyron Hopper. Keenum awaits the shotgun snap, 2x2, motion to the left is Raymond. Snap back, blitzes on, throws, caught. Adunze trying to bust the second tackle, gives up the football. Picked up by the Packers. They didn't handle it. Now pile up at about the 44-yard line of Green Bay. Packers come up with a Green Bay ball. Here's the snap back. Arches the throw. Try to get rid of it. Fumbled it. It's on the ground. Recovered by Green Bay. He was in big trouble there and just tried to get rid of the football. And Green Bay comes up. What is that, five now? Five takeaways.
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2: 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We got Shay, we got Jay Moore, we've got you for a three-hour ride on this Bears Monday. We'll open phone lines for you, 312-332-ESPN, 332-3776 is our telephone number. 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As we talk to you about the Chicago Bears on this Bears Monday, losing to the Green Bay Packers by a score of 31-7. Cap, just a complete, utter failure by the Chicago Bears in all three phases. I mentioned to you last week in a rivalry game, nothing is guaranteed. And no matter if we felt like the Bears were the better football team, despite missing some players, the Packers didn't care about that. They didn't care about who was missing on the Bears. They just went right through the Bears as if it was the JV team.
3: It was the worst game of the Ben Johnson era. I thought the quarterback play was awful. I thought the head coach had a horrifically bad day with his play calls, and his team was unprepared. And as you take the field and you play like that, every single member of that football team, coach, and everybody that put the uniform on, they have to wear it. And to the victor go the spoils. Tip your cap to Jordan Love. He was magnificent. And the most telling thing for me, Bagent was awful. Case Keenum was not good. The defense wasn't good. But there were three plays in the middle of that game. They went downtown, incomplete. They went downtown, caught up, penalty, hands to the face, push off. They went right back downtown again, third and 22, and got the touchdown over Dylan Thienemann. And you know what that said to me? We're going to beat you downfield. You can't stop it. So guess what? We didn't hit the first two. We're coming right back at you again. Good luck to you, because you will not be able to handle it. And they were 100% right. So, again, to the victor go the spoils. The Chicago Bears were embarrassingly bad yesterday.
2: So, all of the narratives going into this game against the Bears for the Green Bay Packers is that Jordan Love and the Green Bay Packers offensive line, and there were issues internally, and the defense is susceptible. We kept hearing all these things, and that Matt LaFleur is on the hot seat, all this, yet you kept hearing about the Green Bay Packers, especially Jordan Love, saying, like, oh, this guy's less than, they can't do this, they can't do that. There's a lot of places to be able to put blame for this Chicago Bears loss against Green Bay, Cap. But one of them for sure is Dennis Allen, the defensive coordinator for the Chicago Bears. He is number one with a bullet, and here's why. There is one thing that the Bears need to do. The one thing that you knew going into this game is that the Packers could not run the football. That's not some just made-up narrative. The Packers knew that they couldn't run the football because they don't have the personnel to run the football effectively against the Bears or anybody. You've seen the last few games. They cannot run the football. So one thing that you know the Packers can do is throw over the top. That's just number one on the dry erase board. They can't run the football against us, guys. They can't do that. So watch for the bomb over the top from Jordan Love. And guess what? A secondary that couldn't get out of its own way yesterday, the Bears were awful, were porous from a secondary standpoint, to the tune of 367 yards and two touchdowns. One thing you had to do is to make sure that the Green Bay Packers did not throw over the top and that they didn't utilize their wide receivers for big plays like Watson, like Golden, like Tucker Kraft, like Bo Melton. Make sure it's underneath. Don't fall for the bomb. And guess what? The Bears fell for the bomb over and over and over again and lose 31-7. So there's a lot of places to blame, and we'll get to all of it. But I just want to make sure that, you know, Dennis Allen gets his slings and arrows right now, because that game plan was bad and the execution was even worse.
3: Yeah, and I put it more on the players than I do on Dennis Allen. You can only put out there who you have. You lost Tyreek Stevenson during the game. You lost Cam Lewis during the game. You lost Adengbo during the game. And you lost T.J. Edwards during the game. So that's four starters. That was a problem, A. B, you can only, as I said, put those guys out there. And the throws over the top, there were some terrible coverage. Jalen Johnson, give Shea credit on that. He called it weeks ago. That guy looks washed. He does.
4: I'd cut him. I would have to consider it if I'm the Bears. He's useless.
3: Yeah, right now you can't. I don't know what the dead cap hit would be, but I don't believe you can either, because you need bodies. You don't have bodies. And so whether it's him, whether it was Thieneman having to go around a referee on an incredible throw and catch, tip all the credit to the Packers, the one down the middle. Thieneman has to go around the referee, but it was a hell of a play by Christian Watson and an equally good throw. So, yes, Dennis Allen has to wear, because his defense gave up 31 points.
2: Yes.
3: But it's more on the players.
2: Yes, I mean, it's on everybody.
3: They all have to wear it.
2: I don't do blame pie after a loss. I don't do that. It's your unit and your team and your personnel, and they couldn't get it done. So now you have to go back to work. You know, when you go back into the film room, it's not Dennis Allen that won't be there and just the players just watching the film. It's Dennis Allen, it's the defensive coaching staff, and the players. When you lose, it's on everybody. It's on everybody. I don't do blame pie with this. It's everybody. So that was just bad defensively. Offensively speaking, with Tyson Bagent, let me just tell you something. No matter what people feel like Tyson Bagent is in this National Football League, whether or not he should start again, whether he is a starter in this league, that conversation aside, he was awful yesterday.
3: He was.
2: He was just awful. Like there was no clue. There's one thing to say, like, okay, well, you don't have Kyle Manungai. If you're a Kyle Manungai away from winning that football game, then give him all the money. That he should be making the most money in the National Football League. I mean, because you still have DeAndre Swift, who may not be 100%, but he should be better than 9 carries good for 43 yards. You knew that the Bears were in trouble when Roschon Johnson led the team in receiving. Okay, that's when you know that it's a bad day. That is a really bad day. And so Tyson Bagent, even in the Jet game, there's some things I did not like. Him throwing in a double coverage and just some underthrown balls. But he was able to survive with a good running game, did enough to be able to win against the Jets, because the Jets beat themselves more times than not. In this game here yesterday, Cap, there was just no rhythm to the offense. I understand that you didn't have Kyle Manungai, but Jet sweeps. I mean, are we going back to the Cordarrelle Patterson era in which you had Jet sweeps in which you got 1 yard or minus 3 yards out of it? I know that Ben was trying to, you know, push some buttons here to try to get the offense going. It just wasn't happening. In this game with Tyson Bagent or any game he starts, there needs to be a running game to set up the pass. Because if it's left to his devices to be able to throw down the field, it's not happening, Cap. He needs to be able to have a rhythm of the running game, short passes to get down the field. And none of that happened well for Bagent while he was out there. None of it.
3: No, he was terrible. Case Keenum wasn't much better. I don't know who they'll start next week if Caleb can't go. But everything I watched on video of Caleb before the game, there's a bunch of stuff out there. He looks like he's ready to me. Now, again, they always say on a hamstring, if you think you're ready, wait another week. Well, did they maybe think yesterday he was ready, but we're waiting another week? Or do they think he's ready next week and we're going to wait till the Patriots game here? Because right now, I don't know how you fix this thing defensively down the field. As I said, Jalen looks done, and the pass coverage was terrible. And you got your head kicked in. on every level. The only guy, if you said, give me one guy that you think played really well, I thought Austin Booker actually gave me great effort, got pressure. I thought that guy never quit playing. The rest of the group, horrifically bad. And the coach has to wear this one because we can all think how cute it is. F the Packers. It's all great. We loved it. Well, guess what? When he kicks your ass, you got to wear it, dude.
2: Yeah, no question about that. And so I just think that this is a game that I was concerned about because when anyone says, oh, the Packers suck and the Packers aren't a good football team. Okay, so there's still Bears fans today that feel like the Packers aren't a good football team. Today, they feel like the Packers are less than. Okay, so what does that say about you?
3: Yeah.
2: If the Packers suck, what does that say about the Bears? So if they're underwhelming and they're not a good football team and they don't have this, they don't have that. So what does that say about you and your 7 points that you scored?
3: Correct.
2: What does that say about your defense? So the notion that the Packers are less than in the NFC North and that the Packers suck and all that, tell me about why, if they suck so bad, how come on your side of the ledger, how come you can't utilize a tight end that should be all world by now in Colston Loveland? What is the disconnect with Colston Loveland and the Chicago Bears? Why can't he be more of a catalyst? I feel bad for the fantasy football owners around here that made sure that they had Loveland on their fantasy roster, and the guy hasn't put up any numbers because he's not getting the football.
3: Yeah, Shea.
2: Yeah, so I feel bad for guys like that because I don't understand this. Last year, it was, well, he's got to get up to speed with the offense, him and Luther Burden. And then they were really being able to flourish in this offense. But remember, it was slow early.
3: Yeah.
2: What about this year? That guy should always try to get the football because he's your number one tight end. But yet he gets two receptions yesterday, Cap, for 19 yards. Why can't he be more part of the offense? That guy is a safety valve for any quarterback on this roster. You throw it to him, he'll give you run after the catch and the first down. Why can't he be utilized more?
3: You're 100% correct. One of the interceptions, he had him open and he missed him. Threw it behind him, got picked off. Terrible throw. That was Tyson. The other thing is, Roma Dunze, okay, you put one ball on the carpet and fumbled. I don't know how you fumbled that, but you did. And then another one of the rare good throws by Bajan, right in the hands, and he drops it.
2: Yep.
3: So I don't want to hear about, well, are they going to pick up his fifth-year option? Are they going to extend him? Right now, that guy sucks. And if he didn't agree with that statement, he's not who I think he is because he's a talented kid. But he was horrifically bad yesterday. There was nothing about the offense that I thought was good. Nothing.
5: What else would you need to see to determine if Dunze is a bust?
3: I need to let the season play out. He wasn't healthy last year. So let it play out and see if you get some consistency out of him. But through five games, terrible.
2: Yeah, I think bust is too far. I think because a bust would determine like a guy that you can't utilize or just set aside, right? Wouldn't make the 53 man or would be on the practice squad. He's not a bust.
3: No, he's a pedestrian receiver.
2: Ineffective.
3: Yeah, he's a he looks like a journeyman receiver that you overdrafted at 9.
2: I mean, but it's up to the Bears to be able to get him going because it's about game plan. And also, when you get the ball, you got to catch it. We talked about, Jay Moore, how crucial this is for Roma Dunze this year to be able to come through. It's a crucial year for him because if it ain't going to work, he ain't going to be here.
3: Correct.
2: That's just it. So I just think that since the Carolina game, I just think that the offense has been just okay to underwhelming. I just think that this powerful offense that has all these weapons from Luther Burden to Roma Dunze to Colston Loveland, Xavion Thomas was utilized in the game as well, Cole Kmet, Khalif Raymond, Jahdae Walker. You have a lot of talent to be able to enhance your offense, to be able to take it to another level. And I just think that since the Carolina game, I haven't seen the explosion. I just think that there's been a lot of talk about this offense, about what they have, but the accomplishment has not been there enough. I'm not saying that the Bears automatically is going to win this football game, but I just felt, Cap, that offensively speaking, it was just is below standard, definitely below Ben Johnson's standard and below the standard of a team with all this talent on it, from a wide receiver standpoint.
3: completely agree with you. Now, again, the quarterback play was horrifically bad.
6: Yeah.
3: You know, I've never told you Tyson Bagent's going to be a all pro, but I did think he'd be a very competent backup. Not as good as Caleb, a little limited with his arm strength. He was terrible yesterday. That's just a fact. Mm-hmm. He deserved to be benched, and he got benched. And by the time they put Case in, the horse was out of the barn already.
5: It was too late. I thought Case should have started the second half.
3: I completely agree with you. Completely agree with you. He should have been at the half. He should have said, "Tice, not your day." Benched. Because at that point, it was what, 14-7?
5: Yeah, I mean, the defense held them 14 points for the first half, and then the wheels fell off the second half.
3: Correct.
5: Because if you look at the five turnovers that the offense created, you keep putting the defense back on the field. At some point, it's gonna break.
3: Yeah, and again, I like Ben's emotion. I like his passion. Don't be dropping F-bombs on the halftime interview. That's just low class. You're better than that. Dropping an F-bomb with J-Mac as he's walking off the field. That's not cute. It's not funny. And you're better than that. And you should apologize. You should say, "Hey, I'm sorry I lost my cool there." You want to yell? Have at it, man. We're all big boys and girls. Dropping F-bombs on live radio ain't a badge of honor. It was low class.
2: Well, here's the thing. The audience can applaud that, but that's part of the Ben Johnson experience. It's just what it is. The volatility, the emotion, over the top emotion, all this stuff. That's who he is. So you're going to have that more than once, Cap. He might do it again, and it's a shrug of the shoulder to me because this is his makeup. He's emotional. He is.
3: But you've covered coaches like I have.
2: Yeah.
3: Bob Knight and all these Roy Williams and different guys. Belichick. I don't Saban. I don't remember them using F-bombs on live radio. I remember them being rude, intense, ask a question and get, bit my head off. But we've all been there.
2: Yeah.
3: F-bombing coming off, I did not find funny at all. I thought, okay, they're done. They're done. That guy's lost his edge today. They're done. He's getting his ass handed to him by the guy he doesn't like, Matt LaFleur.
4: You could tell they were done basically when the ball got kicked off. The Packers were laughing at you.
3: Correct.
4: Like, they didn't do anything special yesterday defensively. They just loaded up the box to stop the run. They jammed the receivers. It was press man. They know Tyson can't beat him over the top. They just laughed at you.
3: They did. They absolutely. Well, you know when they laughed at you, Shea? When they went three straight times over the top. And the first two didn't last. And they third and 20. We got it. And they made a hell of a throw. Give that kid a lot of credit. Jordan Love was magnificent yesterday.
2: Well, yeah.
3: And the catch by Christian Watson on that play, like the first touchdown, okay, blown coverage. It reminded me of the DJ Moore touchdown in the playoff that beat the Packers. Wide open, left sideline. Okay, that happened. The one down the middle, that's just a hell of a football play, man.
2: You weren't going to do that if you're the Minnesota Vikings in that monsoon, okay?
3: Correct.
2: But I was still surprised at the Jet game and the Eagles game in which the Eagles and Jets did not do the same. I mean, that was always there for them. You have a defense that still is getting better because they're number one in a lot of different categories. But that was there for the Jets and the Eagles to be able to go over the top and try to challenge our secondary, and they never did it.
3: Did Devontae Smith play against us? I think he did, didn't he?
2: Yeah, but the game plan was never to go down the field. That's why it surprised me. I know the Packers could not run the football. This is their one-dimensional offense, and that's to be able to get it down the field, Cap, and it worked. It worked against Jalen Johnson. It worked against the secondary. It worked against this defense, and the Bears lose 31-7. It's not that the sky's falling. The point is, though, is that the Packer fan right now has the last laugh.
3: They do. No question about it.
2: They got it.
3: To the victor goes the spoils.
5: Yeah, Kobe Bryant done for the season?
3: He's out. Potentially could be back in December. Yeah, okay. Potentially.
2: Yeah, so don't believe the first report that you heard that he'd be back in
3: 8 to 10 weeks.
2: 8 to 10 weeks was the end of the year.
3: It ended up being 3 to 4 months.
2: Yeah, that'll be all. That's the end.
3: If they're in the race, they are expecting him back by like week 16, 15, right in there.
2: Super Bowl. That's wow. when he's that's because then there's rehab, Jay Moore. So it's Super Bowl.
5: Well, he'll be sitting in his stance.
2: All right, 312-332 ESPN 332-3776 is our phone number. If you're on hold, you will be on the air. The Bears lose to the Packers 31-7. We're talking to you about it on a Bears Monday on Cap and Jay Hood.
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9: Back to school season means backpacks, schedules, and busy mornings. But there's one thing a lot of families forget to plan for. What happens when school germs start spreading and someone gets sick? Joining us now is Dr. Peter McCullough with some smart ways to be prepared before the school year begins. So, Doctor, back to school is exciting, but it also seems to be the time of year that families start getting sick again. Why does this season hit so many households?
10: Because people miss an opportunity, and that is to use nasal sprays and throat sprays twice a day preventively. 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
9: What are some of the most common health issues that families run into once the school season does start?
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1: Yeah, this game is personal. So, I mean, I wouldn't expect them to lay down just because they're up. And for us, we got to fight back. Just as men, at some point, you just got to play for pride and name on the front and the back. So we just got to keep fighting. That we just didn't execute good enough, top to bottom, from the offense, defense, special teams. We didn't do anything that we said. I didn't say do anything. We didn't do a good enough job of the things that we said we're going to do, especially on defense and taking away the deep shots. And also they hit us with. And then just on the offense, not just executing at the level that they wanted to.
2: Fine speech, Jalen Johnson. But you're the root of the problem in a lot of ways in that secondary as a leader. Got to play better. Captain Jay Hood on ESPN 1000 and streaming on the ESPN Chicago app. Here's hoping that you will have a great Bears Monday as we talk about the Bears and their loss against the Green Bay Packers. 312-332-ESPN, 332-3776 is our phone number. There is no question that at the quarterback position, the wide receiver position, and the quarterback position, there is an irrational confidence in those positions, Cap, because the ego is massive. Because you're supposed to be a shutdown corner or just an all-world wide receiver or the best quarterback. You can't get their heads through the door. And for Jalen Johnson, I'm sure it's just like, oh, you know what? Didn't play well week to week. We'll go back and look at the tape, you know, kind of like a coach. No, man, it is clear Jalen Johnson has lost more than a step at his position. And here's how I know. Cap, there was a time that we would sit and talk about Jalen Johnson and that teams didn't want to even throw in his direction. That's when you know that you're good. You know, the Deion Sanders, the Darrell Revis. I mean, there's a long list of names of like, man, you got game plan for that guy. That guy's special, right? I'm not saying Jalen Johnson was Deion Sanders, but what I am saying is that there was a time where no one wanted to throw in Jalen Johnson's way. Now they want to throw in Jalen Johnson's way, and that's a problem.
3: Massive problem. Well said. Massive, massive problem. Because, you know, if you said, oh, wow, he bit on a guy coming over the middle and got beat over the all right, we'll fix that. He just looks washed. Tell me he doesn't look like he can't physically play anymore.
2: I agree with you. Yeah, he just doesn't look the same.
3: He looks like his body is done.
4: They hunted him yesterday.
3: Right.
4: It was like in, you don't see it in college when you got a corner on a team that just can't play.
2: Yeah.
4: And they just pick on you.
3: Right. And you just keep going, oh God, they're going at him again.
4: Like they had a giant red Sharpie out on their film all week. They just circled Jalen Johnson. He can't play. And they threw it over his head every snap, essentially.
3: Yeah.
4: They hunted him.
2: I'm sure Jonathan Gannon and that staff of the Green Bay Packers looked at that Panther film, because that's where you look first. Where are the Bears susceptible defensively? Let's take a look at what they were able to do. What did Bryce Young do to pick apart the defense? Because you can't tell anything from that Viking film, and the Jets and Eagles did not take shots. And I'm just, again, I'm perplexed why they didn't take shots against our defense. But they, I'm sure they looked at that Panther film and said, there's a hole here, backside of the linebackers from the secondary. There's a hole here. We could work on this kid here. Like, you could tell that they said, we can't win if we don't throw. Because you ain't going to do it with the running game. So that's what they did. And they looked all world. All the issues the Packers, right? Oh, they're less than, they're dirt underneath our shoe. I guess not. If you're walking to work or if you're listening, you say the Pack still sucks or Green Bay sucks. What does that say when the Bears only scored 7 points against the Green Bay Packers? I guess they don't suck. At least not today. They certainly do not.
3: No. And as I said to you at the start, I was doing a great appearance yesterday at Horseshoe Casino in Hammond. And
2: you survived, huh?
3: I survived. People were coming up to me going, hey, welcome to Hammond.
2: I don't think it was that, but go ahead.
3: They were very nice, very well, warm and welcoming to me and Brett, my son. Had a great time. And I said to the victor, go the spoils. They can talk all they want until Christmas Day, and then you play again at Soldier Field. And there'll be a lot of football between now and that game until it kicks off. But for the next 2 months, they could chirp all they want. They earned it. They beat your ass. They pounded you over the top. They pretty much shut your running game down. They did a good, you know, really good job, despite losing Edgerrin Cooper, and they don't have Micah Parsons, and they got a lot of injuries on that team. That said, when they wanted to make a play in the passing game, they were able to make it. The Bears, Tyson was terrible. Terrible. He was throwing into double cover. Like, what are you doing here? And then Rome put a ball on the deck. Case put a ball on the deck. Case threw a pick. It was just from bad to worse.
5: And then that scramble, Tyson Fields.
3: Yeah.
5: I'm like, what are you doing, dude?
4: It wasn't even a scramble. It was read option. Like, they get into the red zone. They got him taking snaps out of shotgun, and they're running zone reads. I'm sitting at home going, I don't really buy they believe this dude's a starter. Because when Caleb's in, they're not putting him in shotgun in the low red zone from the 7-yard line. You're not putting Tyson under center, and you're running read options for him. You don't believe he's a starter. They have been lying about their belief that he's a starting quarterback, and you could tell by the way they called the game. They didn't trust him yesterday. It's nonsense. Everything we've been sold about Tyson was fake. That was insane.
6: He's just been underwhelming from my standpoint. Dang. Because, and here's why, the last game that the Bears played before Green Bay when they took on the Jets, they ran the football exclusively. Tyson had a chance to be able to throw the football and didn't throw it well enough. So they just settled for the running game and they got out of there. In this scenario, Tyson Bajan has all of these weapons. I know that they don't have a nun guy, but that's not the elixir to the entire offense. Again, you still have Burton and you have Roma Dunze and you have Xavion Thomas and Khalif Raymond and Colson Loveland. You have a lot of people to go to. And unfortunately, it was just Tyson could not identify to get the ball out quickly. The other thing that you got to know is that you're no Caleb Williams. This idea that you're going to hold the ball, it's different when Caleb holds the ball because he holds the ball too long too, but also he can get out of the pocket and scramble.
3: Yeah, he's Tyson way more can't mobile. Do that. Yeah, way more mobile. That's A. B, Shea, where I'll disagree with you is they gave him $10 million, so they do believe in him. Now, he didn't do anything to justify that belief yesterday, but they do believe what they said. They do.
4: Maybe. Now, I think that was sorely misguided, though.
3: Now, who is going to start on Sunday in Atlanta?
4: Hopefully Caleb.
3: Hopefully Caleb. He looked great on the pregame video I watched. And then late last night, I was watching the baseball game. I'm like, wow, he looks like he's ready to go to me. But again, they always say with a hamstring, you're susceptible the first few weeks after you get cleared. So we'll see.
4: But I tell you again, too, part of why Tyson couldn't get the ball out quickly, the Packers just lined up right in the receiver's faces, jammed him at the line of scrimmage. They weren't letting him get open quick because they know this guy doesn't have the arm strength. He can't beat us. He can't hold the ball. He can't escape. They could play a simple defense, and they put him in a box. It's just, you're super limited with this guy as your quarterback.
6: It's cool to have the coach's support. If a coach feels like, hey, man, I feel like he could be one of 32 guys in the league that could start. It's cool to have that type of support. Mm-hmm. But then the whistle has to blow. And you have to be able to prove that.
3: Yeah.
6: And he has not proven it enough for me for him to be able to go on as starter for this Bears team. That's why I can't wait for Caleb to get back out there. And whether it's the Atlanta game or the New England game, I need to see him back out there sooner than later. Because now you have a guy that can harness the offense, who can get the ball to Loveland, for God's sakes. So, I mean, again, a coach's love is great. It's good that you have that kind of support. But then the whistle blows and you actually got to do it, and it looks like that in a big spot. It's pretty bad.
3: And I'll tell you the other thing. Look, I believe in Ben. Had a bad day yesterday? Yes, he did. But I believe in Ben Johnson. I think he'll get this thing fixed. When you get Caleb back, you'll be a different team. You could wake up today and go, wow, my coach is Dan Quinn. You got the ball in field goal range with 50-some seconds left, and you don't get a field goal attempt off. And your coach could be Nick Sirianni, and you take the lead by one with 8 seconds left, and you get beat.
5: I'm just glad that the theory is debunked that you can win with anybody, that Ben Johnson can win with anybody back there. That's not accurate.
6: I mean, he did until he couldn't.
5: There you go.
6: But, I mean, he won with all three quarterbacks.
5: Of course.
6: But, like I said, it's nothing like a coach's love. Nothing like a mother's love. Nothing like a coach's love until you actually have to do it. On the road, hostile environment, in a game in which it's the Bears-Packers, a big rivalry game, and then you look like that. A play full of piss. That's what it looked like.
5: That's the head, man. It's the ego.
6: 312-332-ESPN, 332-3776 is our phone number. If you're on hold, you will be on the air. Cap and I want to get your thoughts about the Bears losing to the Packers 31-7. It's a Bears Monday on Cap and J-Hood.
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2: The slot left and a tight end, Kraft, pulls in. He'll become the slot now. So empty spread. Three out to the right, two to the left. All the top weaponry out there for Green Bay. Love with nine on the play clock takes the snap against a four-man rush hit. Go. And down he goes. Sacked down the play. They get to him, and that is Austin Booker.
3: Austin Booker with a hell of a game for the Chicago Bears with a couple of sacks, back-to-back sacks. 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DePaul, to have a really good year this year, Cap. Looking forward to seeing the guys at Wintrust Arena. It's going to be a lot of fun.
4: Yeah, it should be great. My brother just got tickets. He's going to see them. They're playing in Fort Myers, I think, at Thanksgiving. It's some big tournament. That's so cool. He's like, I'm going.
5: Will they sweep Marquette again?
4: Maybe. And then Sylvie could say you're not his cup of tea. Let me ask you a question.
3: Love Fort Myers. Love a good small airport.
4: It's the best.
3: Easy to navigate in Fort Myers.
4: The best. So I got a question for you guys. If Austin Booker, his agent, says to you, all right, let's get his extension done. He's only got 1 year left. He's making 1.075. He's the greatest bargain in the NFL right now. What do you think it would cost to re-sign Austin Booker? Because I was having this discussion with multiple people. I have an idea from making some calls what it would cost. What do you think it would cost to lock up Austin Booker?
6: The agent's contract?
4: Oh, way more
5: than that.
7: I'm just messing with
4: you.
5: I would guess $400 to $100.
4: They said it would probably take $18 million a year to get him.
5: So I'm a little on the lofty side.
4: You got to do that, right?
3: Can I have a little bit more of a sample size than what we have now? Because I don't know if his water is shut off after this. I don't know that. The hope is that he's a monster. Because at this time, he's better than Montez Sweat. And that's supposed to be the premium pass rusher on this team.
4: Well, I'd have to look at what the blocking scheme is Montez getting doubled, and that's making things easier for Austin Booker. I got to look.
3: It's the Murray Kami conversation again. Let's get a little bit more of a body of work first.
5: Yeah, the good news here is you really don't have to make a decision on that until the offseason.
4: Correct.
3: But I would lean your way by saying lock him up. I would say that.
4: Yeah.
3: Now, the dollar amount on years, I don't know. But you want to have someone that's athletic, that's actually getting to the quarterback and is active.
5: Although,
3: so
4: he's only 23. He'll be 24 December 14th.
5: If you were to extend him now, could you get cap relief this year, perhaps to acquire somebody like Khalil Mack or a corner?
4: Maybe. Right now, I think you've got $9 million in space.
3: Sure.
4: It takes about $6 million to make the Khalil Mack deal.
3: So.
4: But you better go make a deal for a defensive back right now.
7: If you
4: are decimated back there.
7: If you was his agent and they offered you $4 for $60 million, would you take it?
4: No.
7: Okay.
4: I would not.
3: 312-332-3776 is our phone number, Lake Geneva. Here's Brian with us here on Cap and Jay Hood. Good morning, Brian.
8: Good morning, guys. Well, it's not really a great morning, but it is a morning nevertheless.
4: Don't let that team define your day. You go out and attack the day, man. Embrace the grind. We'll be back.
8: They better be. That day yesterday, from the players, the coaches, and the personnel should all be embarrassed for how they played. As Shea said, when they got on the field, they got done. They were punked, all right? They got punked completely. And you don't have to worry about the door sizes going into Hallis Hall today. They're all going to be normal size with Ben Johnson's head now after a day like yesterday. And
4: fair.
8: One David Kaplan, are you listening?
4: I'm right here, buddy, every morning.
8: I know you are. But if you ever come out with the take that Tyson Bagent can be traded and start for a starting quarterback in this league, then, buddy, you would be the biggest jackaloon in the city if you still hold that opinion.
4: I don't let one game determine how I feel. Settle down. Relax. There's a lot of bad quarterbacks in the league. He was horrifically bad yesterday. He was terrible.

0: He deserved to be benched. But I will come back with whatever take I want. You have a great day in Lake Geneva. Go get a cup of coffee, take a deep breath, and don't let your favorite football team determine how your day's going to go. Relax.
1: Yes, Brian, you have a right to feel how you want to feel, especially after the Bears and Packers. So don't let this guy tell you how to feel. You fan how you want to fan, because it sucks when you lose against the Packers. 312-332-3776 is our phone number. There is no relax when you lose against the Packers, by the way. Maybe you have your feet up, but it's hard to be able to lose against them because, again, the Packers will have that conversation. They'll have those bragging rights right into Christmas. So, and again, also we have to point out the how underwhelming the record is for Ben Johnson against the NFC North. That's also a thing. Okay, so there is no relax. There is no relax when you are underachieving against the other opponents of the NFC North.
0: Yeah, that's fine. Yeah. I just not going to let that. It's going to be 85 degrees and sunny today. Believe you me, the Bears are not going to dampen my mood. I will be outside, touching grass, enjoying a hike, and go, okay, see you for Atlanta. They were horrible yesterday. Well, horrible. It was not a fun experience to watch. 24 hours later, they won't affect my mood.
1: Touching grass, that's about right. Lewis and Lyle's on Cap and Jay Hood. Lewis, good morning.
2: I'd say it's a good morning, but, you know, after losing to the Packers, I mean, it was kind of a little bit of a bittersweet Monday. I got to say, and this pains me to say it, I blame Ben Johnson for this. I blame him for, I think, letting his ego cloud his thoughts. I blame him for not pulling Tyson Bagent sooner. I blame him for saying that Tyson's the starter, for even starting Tyson after that showing in against New York. He threw three... Take away the pick that he threw on the free play. He threw three picks and two of them were called back. He got lucky. And he did the same thing this week. It's like his ego got the better of him. And I'm going to blame him for that. And I have to blame him for this. He didn't run. He decided to throw, or he ran what, Swift, nine times?
1: Yeah,
2: nine for 43. Quarterback?
1: Yeah.
2: You got your backup quarterback in there, and you're only going to run nine times with your starting running back. What are we doing? You don't trust the guy, but you're not going to run. You don't trust Tyson, but you're not going to run. And when you do run, you're going to run these end arounds. You're going to try to get cute. I know he's a good coach. I know he'll rebound from this, but this one, he's got to wear this one.
1: No doubt. There's no question about that.
0: And I guarantee you, he's already in the office with his coffee, and he's going through the film, and he is not a guy you want to be around today. He knows. He got his head kicked in. It is what it is. Won't be the last time it happens. A year ago and maybe a month, they were coming off of what? 51-20 to the Lions to fall to 0-2? And everyone said, oh, God, this team's terrible. This quarterback's awful. This team's going to be brutal. And they turned it around.
1: We go to Sam and Mokina on Cap and Jay Hood. Good morning, Sam.
3: Good morning, gentlemen. How are you?
1: Well, thank you.
3: You're right. I will not let the Bears affect my mood today. Well, I'm also a Sox fan, so I won't let that affect my mood as well. But, Cap, I need to hear it from you. Tyson Bagent is not one of the 32 best quarterbacks in the NFL. And to all the Bears fans who wanted to see what Tyson could do, we heard it last year with Caleb Williams after they went 0-2. You get what you hope for, and this is what you got. Tyson Bagent is horrible. There is absolutely nothing about him that resembles an NFL quarterback. I don't think he's one of the 50 best quarterbacks in the NFL. What does he do that makes you think that he could have played quarterback in the NFL? Case Keenum should have started after the Eagles game. We saw how bad Tyson Bagent was against the Jets, and then we saw how bad he was yesterday. Case Keenum should have been in there. I'm not saying Case Keenum's an all-world beater. He's still a backup quarterback for a reason, but this loss is on Ben Johnson. Tyson Bagent has no arm. He has horrible decision-making. He's not as athletic as people think he is, so I don't know what do we think he was. Like, all of a sudden, oh, he could have been a franchise quarterback somewhere else. Please, somebody tell me.
0: Nobody ever said a franchise quarterback. No one ever said.
3: But you said, McCap, that he was worth a second-round pick. If you're trading a second-round pick, you better be getting a franchise quarterback back. Am I correct?
0: Damn. I don't know if you're getting a franchise quarterback for a second-round pick. You can't find franchise quarterbacks at times when you pick them in the top 10. So,
3: no. If the Chicago Bears traded for Tyson Bagent a second-round pick, you're expecting him to be a franchise quarterback. You would be sitting there going, okay, we gave up a second-round pick.
0: No, that's not true.
3: So you're just handing out...

0: You're just taking second round picks and just throwing them away for a guy who clearly
1: Sam, I'm on your side in this debate, and I even have to weigh in here. A franchise quarterback price tag is going to be like two firsts minimum.
2: That's correct.
3: The point is that just because Ben Johnson feels that Tyson Bagent could be one of the starting quarterbacks in the National Football League does not make it true. I don't care how much film that he watches, how much that we bend the knee at Ben Johnson at his altar. The opinion is his opinion. It's not my opinion, though. Just because he says it doesn't mean it's true. Tyson Bagent is a backup in this league for a reason, because he's a backup. He's a backup to Caleb Williams. And you just want him to be a stopgap more so than someone that's going to be over the top and eventually be a starter with the Bears. That's never going to happen here. So I'm just telling you that, again, you could like the guy, you could like his dad, you could like the story. I know a lot of people like the underdog, but I don't like the way he's played the game. Not just this game, but the last game as well. Less than pedestrian from Tyson Bagent. But he's a stopgap, not a starter in this league. Not at this time.
2: Correct.
3: I'm not correct. Well, I mean, just it's what it is. I mean, just because Ben Johnson says he is could be a starter doesn't mean it's true.
4: I think once you know your role, then that's how you operate. I mean, look at Tyler Huntley. He know he was a backup.
2: And he got the job done last night.
4: He got the job done. He's not trying to take Lamar's spot.
3: Oh, he's just there like, if you need me, I can harness the offense the best I can. I can't be Lamar, but I could be able to just do what I can to help.
2: Be a facsimile of him.
3: Yeah, just try to help.
2: A reasonable facsimile.
3: But from Caleb to Tyson, come on. Stop. 312-332-ESPN, 332-3776 is our phone number. If you're on hold, you will be on the air. We're going to have the platform with Shea coming up on this Bears Monday. The Bears lose to the Packers 31-7 on Cap and Jay Hood.
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6: 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Hoodie, you just brought it up in our last segment. Ben Johnson's record in the division in the regular season now falls to 2-6. And I do believe this needs to be highlighted a little bit. Because for everybody saying, like, well, we're 2-1 without Caleb and 3-2, it's a good spot to be. Do people realize last year the Bears were one of two teams since realignment in 2002 to win the division with a losing record in the division? And you now need to go 3-1 against the division the rest of the year just to avoid a losing record? Like, this will kill you in the division race. It will. There's a reality to, if you can't beat the teams that you occupy the same space as, you aren't winning your division. Last year was an anomaly. Last year is an exception, not the rule. Like, you got to start winning these games in the regular season. The Lions, the Vikings, the Packers, you got to beat them. Starting 0-2 already in the division is not a good place to be. Like, I know the record is 3-2. You wake up today, last place in the NFC North with no division wins. This is a really tough road they've now paved for themselves to repeat as NFC North champions.
7: Well, you're tied 3-2, three teams.
6: Understood, but effectively after tie breaks and all those things. And by the way, for all the talk about the Lions miss Ben Johnson so much, the Lions are now the number one ranked offense in football by any metric you want to check out. So I heard Sylvie say it yesterday on his swing of sadness, and he's right. If we're going to throw rose petals at Ben Johnson when things are going good, we got to also hold his feet to the fire when things aren't going so good.
7: Fair.
6: And this is becoming a trend. The worst coached games that Ben Johnson has had as head coach of the Bears have come against the Lions, the Vikings, and the Packers.
7: Mm-hmm.
6: That cannot continue. Period.
7: Fair.
6: You're not going to win the division this way.
8: You have to bank some wins in the division. And they're important, Cap. All the wins are important. All the games are important. But you got to do it in the division. And so for all the bravado, you brought this up earlier about the bravado of Ben Johnson and how much he hates that team up north and all that. That's fine. A healthy rivalry. But you know what? You got to win those too. I mean, I know that we like who Ben Johnson is, his demeanor and all that, but you got to be able to get it done. He was eating some crow there at the podium yesterday. He was very contrite, if you notice. There was no bombast there because he got his ass kicked. Now, what do you do about it? Coming up against Atlanta.
7: Correct. And a year ago when he got destroyed, 51 points, I think the Lions put up on him and laughed at him. Remember? They roared back and won the division. They won their next two. We'll see. We'll find out what they're made of.
8: It's very important. This season tells a lot about Ben Johnson because he's got the personnel that he wants offensively. He's got the quarterback that he wants when Caleb Williams is healthy. Now, let's see what happens in year two. Year one was amazing. A lot of mystery, a lot of magic. Now what do you do in year two? Gets even harder. What are you going to do about it, though? That's the question.
6: You got to bounce back, and it has to start with the games against your divisional opponents. Just has to. I've said it time and again. You're a Devin Duvernay miracle kick return and last-second field goal away from the Vikings being the NFC North champions last year. That was a poorly coached game in Minnesota last year. He got saved. He was he didn't coach well against the Packers in either of the wins last year, really, in sum total.

0: Caleb pulled a rabbit out of a hat twice. You can't keep living this way. This is not the pathway to winning the North.
1: That good fortune that the Bears had last year, Cap, now is in the Twin Cities.
2: Yeah.
1: Undefeated.
2: Yeah, 5-0. I don't think they have a great team, but give them credit, man. They're 5-0.
1: 5-0 is 5-0, man.
2: It is.
1: The platform is brought to you by
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7: Need him enough to put him down to the ground, but he's already deep into Bears territory. Snap goes to Luff, steps up, going to heave it deep. He's got a man streaking down the middle of the field into the end zone. The catch is made. What a throw and catch. And it's Watson again. Wow. Good snap. Placement made. Swings his right foot. Kick is up. It is no good. Cairo misses from 42. Snap. Play fake. Roshan Johnson with time. Bajan throws in traffic. Tip on the interception. Interception Green Bay. Tip pass intercepted by Xavier McKinney. Bajan to the gun. Motion. Komet. He'll block. And a throw over the middle. Intercepted. McKinney again. Threw up behind Loveland. Into the hands of Xavier.

0: Xander McKinney. Keenum backs off as well. Play clock, plenty of time on it. Now he takes the snap. Here comes a blindside blitz. He throws off the middle of the end zone. It's intercepted in the end zone. Out to the 10, to the 15, to the 20, and the Packers turn the Bears away. They get no points out of it. The interception by Tyron Hopper. Keenum awaits the shotgun snap. 2x2. Motion to the left is Raymond. Snap back, blitzes on, throws, caught. Adunze trying to bust the second tackle. He gives up the football. Picked up by the Packers. They didn't handle it. Now pile up at about the 44-yard line of Green Bay. Packers come up with a Green Bay ball. Here's the snap back. Arches the throw. Try to get rid of it. Fumbled it. It's on the ground. Recovered by Green Bay. He was in big trouble there and just tried to get rid of the football. And Green Bay comes up. What is that, five now? Five takeaways.
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2: 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And we are streaming on the ESPN Chicago app with David Kaplan and Jonathan Hood with you. We have Shay, we got Jay Moore, we've got you here on this Bears Monday with open phone lines for you at 312-332-ESPN. 332-3776 is our phone number. 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So along with the Bears' loss against Green Bay, it's kind of eerie, Cap, that we lost the coach, Mike Ditka, on Friday, right there in the midst of Meat and Cheese Week, just like we lost Walter Payton during a Bears and Green Bay week as well. And so the news comes down on Friday, Cap, and was announced. I heard Carmen Yurko as I'm driving home, hearing Carmen Yurko make the announcement that Mike Ditka passed away. And, you know, there's a lot of things to be said, but it's not just that we lost the Super Bowl champion coach from 85 or the guy that had his hairdo the way he did, combed backwards and the mustache and the sweater. We lost a Chicago icon. Away from sports, we lost an icon, because anytime that people want to talk like you, walk like you, eat at your restaurant, just be around you in your orbit, that means you've done something in this life. And so more than the sports, we just lost a Chicago icon. He wasn't from here, but didn't have to be, because he was one of us.
3: Yeah, he goes down for me as one of the most iconic personalities in the history of Chicago sports. Yeah, he won a Super Bowl as a player, and I think as an assistant, and as the head coach, obviously, the 85 Bears. He goes down as one of the three or four greatest tight ends in the history of the sport. I went back and looked after he passed. You realize that it took Brock Bowers 17 games to break Ditka's record for yards by a rookie tight end. And Ditka set that record in a 14-game season. It took Brock Bowers three more in a league that throws way more.
2: Yeah,
3: that's how good Mike was. And I got to be with Carmen Yurk to host the Ditka show when I first got here to the station at Ditka's restaurant. And he could not have been a nicer man. And people would line up at the breaks to get their jerseys and their autographs and all of that. And to hear that he had passed, we knew he was not doing well. We had heard stories. And you and I both are represented by the same guy that represented Coach, Steve Mandel. And I talked to him on Friday, and he had been with Coach, and it's just to listen to the emotion of Tom Waddle with Carmen Yurk the other day and then with Sylvie. It was like I got choked up just listening to Tommy. But to see the impact this guy had on this city, he will be forever missed, and there'll never be another one like him.
2: Mike Ditka talking about Tommy Waddle.
4: Whatever he's accomplished in life, he's done it because of Tom Waddle. He's done it because of the effort he put into being a football player, for one thing. If you're talking about full-out speed and blazing talent, no. But how do you measure the heart and the will of an individual? And he had that. So if you have the heart and the will, that's going to propel you to do things a lot greater than this guy who has these flexy muscles and stands around and gets his ass kicked when the ball snapped.
2: Yeah, Dan Campbell, the Lions head coach, had a Mike Ditka story as well.
5: I don't know if you saw the news that Mike Ditka passed away.
6: No, I didn't know that. Oh, my gosh.
5: It, but I don't know if you ever had any interactions with him as a player.
6: All right, so I got a great Ditka story. Somebody I you know, just loved growing up, man, and Ditka was it. And, you know, huge fan. So when I'm able to come out, you know, I'm getting drafted to go to the combine. Well, the Saints want to meet with me, in particular Mike Ditka, right, tight end. Hell of a player, hell of a coach, the whole thing. And so, so I'm already, you know, like, okay. And, I go in, well, I know he'll be in there, but it's going to be a little bit, no. I go in and there's one little light on. It's like a little lamp in the corner, you know, it's at the train station. And there's nothing in there. There's no couches. The room is totally cleaned out and there's one little table and the room is full of smoke. I mean, you can't hardly even see him. You just see this image off in the corner, this little lamp and smoke everywhere. And he's got that big fat cigar. And it was one of the best, times of my life and most intimidating times of my life sitting across from Mike Ditka. It was awesome though, man. Just, him asking questions about, you know, where you grew up, how you think, how you're wired, the game, what you see, it was awesome. And, so, man, thoughts and prayers go out to his family. You know, he's a legend. He's a legend.
2: That shows you how coaches are insulated because they're just working on a game plan. And then someone in the media pops up and says, hey, Mike Ditka died. He did? Because you don't know. The doors are closed. You got the lights off. You're looking at film. You don't know what's going on
3: in
2: the outside
3: on
2: world.
3: X.
2: They don't know. No. Like, so that's why Dan Campbell was surprised at that. I'll just say from my standpoint, it was a pleasure working with Mike. I was able to host the Mike Ditka Show twice in my career with Rick Talender and Doug Buffone, and also produced that show as well. And it was just amazing to be able to be, again, in his orbit, to be able to talk to him. When he invites you upstairs to Ditka's restaurant to be able to have a conversation about, not necessarily about football, but just about life and his perspective. He always had an opinion. So it was just cool for a kid from the South Side to be able to admire what the 85 Bears did and his era did. And then to be able to host a show next to him and talk to him about his ownership of the Chicago Blitz, I think at one point, or just like a lot of different things that he was involved in. It was just cool to just be able to talk to him and know him a little bit in my career. So that was really good.
3: Wasn't it the Rush?
2: The Rush. The Chicago Rush. Yes.
3: Was that the arena?
2: Yeah.
3: The Chicago Rush.
2: Mm-hmm.
3: And at the time, they drew really well, remember?
2: Yeah.
3: I went to a few games with Brett.
2: The other thing is, Cap, is that, you know, after his playing career and coaching to the Super Bowl championship and having an era they will never forget, just being able to part, and of course the Saints, you know, train your whole draft for Ricky Williams was wild. I don't think he'd do that twice, but he certainly
3: remember
2: did that.
3: They were in wedding gowns.
2: Yeah,
3: for the
2: he was in a suit and Ricky Williams is a wedding dress.
3: Yeah,
2: because they're married together.
3: Right.
2: I got the symmetry of that. Just and then after that, Cap, it's like, okay, he goes into media, and the litmus test for him to go into media is for him to be able to do a 1 hour bar show in his last years with the Chicago Bears. He put WSCR on the map, quite frankly.
3: He did.
2: Because something that you don't see anymore, a head coach in the NFL doing a weekly bar show. It happens in college all the time. Just go to your local, you know, college football D1 program and they'll have a radio show for coach. Here's coach from the Buffalo Wild Wings. You know, he's there for an hour,
3: right,
2: signing autographs, taking calls, whatever. But it was so uncommon to see a head coach be at a bar show, various bars around the Chicagoland area, 4 o'clock on Monday. And here's Ditka walking in. All right, gang, here we go. Here we go. Not in a good mood. And it's like, all right, coach, here we go. And you start the music and there it goes, right? But there is that one call that we'll always remember when he's taking calls. And again, this is while he's coaching. Okay. You're not going to get Ben Johnson at some bar doing a show and taking phone calls.
3: Never.
2: But you did get it from Mike Ditka. Again, this is a different time in the 90s. Neil from Northlake will never forget.
7: Why did it appear that Mike was holding back, trying not to cry like the baby that he is?
8: Well, Neil, I tell you what you are, I can't say on the air. But I tell you what, I'm 53 years old, and I my office is at 250 North Washington. Anytime you want to meet me there, you call me back on the air. You tell me what time and when, and I'll whip your ass. You got that, big boy? It's easy to hide behind a microphone, son. Let's get your face out in public and let's live where people have to see you every day, and we'll see who the gutless wonder is.
2: That thing, there was no such thing as viral back then, but that definitely was on SportsCenter.
3: Oh, it was just on SportsCenter.
2: Yeah. At that time, there's
3: like... Linda Cohn was doing the story.
2: The head coach of the Chicago Bears threatens a Bears fan on the radio. You know how big that was? That was huge news. But this is Ditka, you know, maybe a few daddy sodas, pissed off because the Bears lost the day before, and he's already done the media. He's already talked to Johnny Morris. That's something else, too, by the way. You're not getting the head coach at 10:30. No matter, home or road, he was there to be able to do the post game on Channel 2.
3: So he, true story, he does the post game right after the game with Johnny Morris. Mm-hmm. Then he has to come back and do it again at 10:30.
2: Right.
3: So he walks in. I have the film of it. He walks in right after the game, and he doesn't have pants on.
2: No.
3: He's wearing boxer shorts on TV. And he's got a jacket draped, like a top coat draped over his legs, so you can't see that he's not wearing pants. And he says, before they come on, he's like, we're only going to do this. And he's profane. At 10:30, John, why do I have to do it now and do the same thing at 10:30? Well, it's part of the deal. And he is furious.
2: Yes.
3: And it's just wildly entertaining because he's so mad how they played. And then at 10:30, he comes back. And do you remember the week he's on? I'll never forget. I'm watching. I'm like, he's drunk. You remember?
2: Oh, yeah.
3: And he had to issue an apology because he had had several drinks before he went on his TV show.
2: Oh, yeah.
3: Never forget.
2: Red nose, red face. But, I mean, he was the coach. It just shows a different time, Cap. Imagine, and again, fast forward to 2026, Ben Johnson. Here, you need to do the television here. You need to sit down and explain the loss against the Packers. And then come back at 10:30 and do it again.
3: Right.
2: Not home with the family. Not in the film room. Come back to the studio. No Zoom. Not in your headquarters. Not in your office. No, come to the studio and do it.
3: Oh, correct.
2: Think about
3: that.
2: Downtown. Think about that.
3: Yes.
2: Think of Ben Johnson had to do that, what that would be like.
3: Oh, my God.
2: That's the point. Like, how difficult would that be?
3: Like, Ben's not doing interviews.
2: Right.
3: He does whatever he has to do, and that's it. Coach would literally get in his car or have a service, drive him down to Channel 2, 7 hours after the game ended when he'd already done an interview with them.
2: Yeah, and do it again and explain why that the Bears lost.
3: Johnny had to wear it.
2: Yeah, and they were friends.
3: Oh, they're good friends.
2: but
3: I've already done this, John.
2: So there it is. We lost an icon, just an unbelievable force in Chicago sports.
3: He was.
2: And so... all the best to Mike Ditka and his family during this very difficult time. Do you have any information on funeral?
3: I have not heard yet arrangements.
2: Yeah.
3: So we will certainly let people know how they can pay their respects. But he was something else. I loved him. He was.
2: Yeah.
3: You got to host it. I got to be with Carmen Yurk and do it. I loved the guy. He was great to me.
2: Mm-hmm.
3: Great. Coach, can I come by with the camera and interview you? Sure. Never said no. Ever. Not the way it is today with coaches.
2: Nope. One of a kind, Mike Ditka.
3: Yep.
2: All right. More of your thoughts. And don't forget, Courtney Cronin comes your way at 7:35 on Cap and J-Hood.
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21: We'll have to watch the film, but right now it doesn't feel like much good at all. That was ass kicking. And, anytime we had something good going, get down there, it felt like, just something happened, we'd shoot ourselves in the foot. And it's unfortunate. They had a good plan. you know, gave those guys credit on the other side. Just won our day.
0: Defensively, they do a lot of things up front, create a lot of different exotic looks, bring a lot of guys on the line of scrimmage and changing it post snap. Did that have a huge effect on you guys today?
21: I'd say everything had an effect. I think they had a good plan as far as disguises and, they didn't do anything, that we hadn't seen before, but, I think they're mixing it up and, just executing it better than how we executed it. It just ended up today.
2: Case Keenum in for Caleb Williams in the conversation with Jay Mack on the Cap and Jay Hood Morning Show on ESPN 1000 and streaming on the ESPN Chicago app. 312-332-ESPN, 332-3776 is our phone number. I found it interesting, by the way, that Tyson Bagent was not at the podium, but he did the interview from his locker. Did the Bears look at the yardage and say, hey, Case had a better game than you, let Case represent the quarterbacks? I thought that was interesting.
3: Yeah, that surprised me that they didn't send him either both or Tyson, because he played the lion's share of the game, to the podium. But to his credit, he stood at his locker then and didn't say, well, I don't have to speak. He stood there and wore it. That's what a pro does. He wore it. He was terrible. And if he wouldn't agree to that, then he's wrong. And he would say, I was awful today. Absolutely, flat out, horrible.
2: Media tracked him down. Hey, whoa, where are you going? Where are you going? I thought it was strange. I thought that the starter should be able to speak for. I guess the Bears also said, boy, we're going to avoid the why were you benched question at the podium. But he had to answer at his locker. I think he should have spoke. He represent the Bears. He was a starter. The Bears lost. But Case Keenum, just like you just heard there with J-Mac, a professional. He's done this before.
3: He has.
2: He understands.
3: He said, I've been here before. It's happened. Won't be the last time. So hopefully they can get this fixed.
4: They was in fear he was going to throw another interception.
2: Oh, my God. 312-332-ESPN is our phone number. Listening on the ESPN Chicago app is Stan.
22: Pounding the table.
2: In Melbourne, Florida, on Captain Jay Hood. Stan, good morning.
22: Good morning, guys. I called 2 years ago, and I had lost my voice, and Hood, you were in the of a pounding the table.
4: Welcome back, Stan.
22: If you remember, but nonetheless,
2: do we remember, Stan? You are on our board.
22: Pounding the table,
2: of course.
3: Wow,
2: that's you right there.
22: Yeah, I just heard the wow. I remember Cap saying that. That's hilarious.
3: Wow.
22: Anyway, y'all remember me saying, "quote, draft Dallas Turner with the 9th pick." Okay, Roma Doomsday is soft. He's got no hands. He is soft. I don't know why it takes 3 years or 2 years to see that. I saw that last year. I'm like, this guy's soft. I mean, I don't care about his foot injury. His rookie year, I'm like, he's catching cupcakes in the end zone. I mean, come on, softball's in the end zone. This guy is soft. He doesn't have the strong hands in traffic, okay? I mean, anybody can catch the balls that he's catching, but he's not a number one receiver. He's not getting the contested catches that he should as a 9th pick overall.
2: Fair.
22: Tell me I'm wrong.
2: Fair.
22: And two, I said that last year. I said, it's time to move on from this guy. Right, trade him to the Falcons. All right, I'll take a bag of chips in a 5th round.
2: Stan, anyways, I don't know why you haven't called in a while, but you should be calling us, man, because you'll always be remembered of
22: pounding
2: the table around here. So call us again, please.
22: Yeah, I don't know who the wrestler was you were talking about, but nonetheless, let me finish. I got another chance.
2: Oh, well.
3: Oh.
2: We'll never know what Stan had to say.
3: Oh, wow.
2: Appreciate his telephone call.
3: The same draft, Dallas Turner. Dallas Turner went number 17. Number 19 was Jared Verse.
23: No, it is kind of incredible. If you were a person like me that was saying, take a defensive lineman, don't take Roma Dunze, whether you wanted Byron Murphy, Dallas Turner, Jared Verse, you were right. You can victory lap it all you want today.
3: Byron Murphy went 16.
2: Mm-hmm.
3: So if I told you you could have any of the three right now today, Murphy, Turner, Verse, who are you taking?
23: Probably probably Turner, to be honest. What I've seen from Dallas Turner this year is unbelievable.
3: Yeah, he's really good.
5: Mm-hmm. But this is the idea for the Bears to set up what they want to do offensively by having Caleb and Roma Dunze come in together.
3: Correct.
5: Hoping that they would be together for a decade. One is going to make it, and the other one, so far, probably not.
3: Yeah.
5: But it's up to Roma Dunze to be able to change that narrative.
3: It's funny that the guy Poles liked the most was Malik Nabers, mm-hmm. and he went six. He was off the board already. And he had some off-the-field issues. And then he ended up getting hurt, but more talented than Rome. No question about it.
5: 312-332-3776 here. If you're on hold, you will be on the air talking to you about the Bears and their loss against the Green Bay Packers. Courtney Cronin next on Cap and J-Hood.
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2: Good morning, Courtney. How are you?
12: I'm all right, guys. How are you doing?
3: We're doing good, Courtney. I sent the hoodie in to one of our callers. Not going to let that football team ruin my Monday. It's going to be 84, 85 degrees. Going to be sunny. I'm going to go touch grass. But that game sucked. It absolutely sucked. And I thought on every level, other than Austin Booker, who played a really good football game, there was not one other player that I go, wow, that guy really showed up. And it starts with the head coach who didn't have his team prepared for what Green Bay threw at him on every level. Your thoughts?
12: Yeah, I mean, every phase. Like, Cairo Santos missing that field goal, the perceived tripping, or I guess, like, very actual tripping that he tried to do to Matthew Golden on the sidelines. That was a bad look. And then offensively, terrible. Defensively, outside of Booker, terrible. Coaching, scheme, all of it. Like, I don't think you can find one redeeming quality from the loss. I really don't. I mean, other than being able to turn the page to go to Atlanta and then maybe Caleb Williams comes back, which I still think is a little bit of a stretch, but I don't know. I got back late last night. I've been up, you know, reading through all of the stat packets from this morning and just like trying to watch back the game. I can't find much to think that they're going to build off of here. This was a really, really, probably the ugliest performance since Detroit last year, the first one.
2: Yes. I thought that game against Detroit last year was the worst loss in the Ben Johnson era for me.
3: 51-20?
2: That was the worst loss for me, but this is a close second, Courtney. And so my issue is with Dennis Allen, because we knew that coming into the game that the Green Bay Packers could not run the football. The only way that they could score or be able to get yardage is to go over the top and go into the secondary. I told Cap I was very confused by the Jets and the Eagles game, in which the Eagles and Jets did not take shots down the field against the Bears secondary, but the Packers did. So I guess my issue is 367 yards and two touchdowns later, it's a 31-7 victory for the Packers. I just want to know from Dennis Allen's standpoint, from defense, why were they not prepared to be able to thwart the pass?
12: You know, it might not have been that they weren't prepared. It might be that their secondary is just not that good. That was the worst game that I've seen Jalen Johnson play. He looked slow. He didn't look like his old self out there. And I know he says he's feeling back to that person. That's not there. And it was really ugly. You knew the shot plays were going to come. I know that the Packers got a lot of flack going into this game for being 2-2 and for all the issues that they had offensively, but Jordan Love is still one of the best deep ball passers in the NFL. And it felt like they took that so personally that they kept trying to emphasize that any chance they got. And, you know, the throws over the top. I mean, you think about the first touchdown where Xavier Woods, I think, trips a little bit, but, you know, Watson gets behind him for the 42-yard touchdown. And then when they keep stepping up after they wipe the touchdown off the board due to offensive pass interference, and it's the very next play that Jordan Love steps into that throw and that catch on the other end from Christian Watson, like, they were just, you know, the defensive backs in Chicago were just going, like, ping-ponging all the way across the secondary, and it felt aimless. It didn't feel like there was much of a plan to try to figure out how to limit the deep ball, knowing that they weren't going to run the ball effectively. I don't know how it got that bad that early, but I do know that the reason they kept throwing it is because they were trying to prove a point. Like, you know, they're going for two when they're already up 29-7. They're, you know, late in the game, still throwing the ball. I asked Jalen Johnson about that. I was like, do you think they were making it personal? And he said, well, it is personal. Well, that was an embarrassment for that defense that had built up so much goodwill over the last 3 weeks of the season to go right back to what we thought they were after the shootout in week one.
3: So watching that game and seeing how bad Tyson Bagent looked, he just looked lost out there, and I expected way better. I'm not expecting it to be Caleb because he's not. Do you think Case starts that game next week if Caleb can't go? And you were there, Caleb, on the tape I watched, and I watched a lot of it, Caleb looked very much ready to play yesterday in his workout.
12: Okay, let's answer the second part first, because we don't know. I mean, it's a workout, and I understand that, you know, he's doing the Superman throw, like the 4th and 8, you know, the thing that made him, got him the cover of Madden. Like, it's mobility drills, it's throwing, it's routes on air. I think at game speed, when you're moving significantly faster than that, that's another obstacle they have to face. He may look ready, but he's had one practice on a short day. It's a red zone day on Friday. It's an hour and 15 minutes at most. I don't know that we can say that he's ready to go. He might be feeling better, but I still think about the short turnaround that they have after Atlanta in the 4 days to get ready for the New England Patriots. Then you have 11 days in between games. To me, it seems like week 7 is the right sweet spot if you're looking for one. But we'll see. I mean, Ben has still kept that close to the vest, saying it's close. Well, it's close could mean a lot of things. Yeah, like, he's close to coming back, not ready for week 6, week 7 potentially. But we'll see. I would think that Case Keenum, after what we saw yesterday, I don't know how you come back from that if you're Tyson Bagent. And I get it. Like, it's, you know, bad things are going to happen in the NFL to everybody. Starting quarterbacks who are great, backup quarterbacks who are average, and just bad quarterbacks who go, you know, bounce around the league, like Tim Boyle, the quarterback that Tyson Bagent, you know, he found himself in his company yesterday when he threw for less than 100 yards. Bears haven't had a passer do that since 2022. Bad company to be a part of. But, like, functionally, he's not operating one of the biggest components that they've been trying to inject in this offense this season more of, which is, like, throws off play action. He's been awful. And it's not just that play action is supposed to make you a better quarterback. In theory, yes, but there's the processing requires a lot. You have to be a lot faster to do it. If you have a slower time to throw, you have to turn your back to the defense. Like, the indecisiveness from Tyson Bagent that we saw in the first quarter, to me, was indicative that what Ben's asking him to do, and then what they truly were saying is, we don't trust you to throw the ball downfield with some of those horizontal passes. I think there's a disconnect there between what they need him to do in a high leverage situation against a good team versus a team you can get by with, which is the Jets. So I think that it was too little too late going to Keenum in the fourth quarter, but this will be a true decision Ben has to make. And I know people say, well, it's already decided, it's Keenum. Well, he's going to not try to go knee-jerk reaction off of one game, but I think if you're going to try to keep this thing going to get it in a good spot when Caleb comes back, that Keenum, and just the fact that he's seen more football, can operate the scheme better than what Case showed yesterday, is your best option.
4: Is Kyle Manungai the difference between a good running game and what we saw yesterday? I mean, DeAndre Swift's out there. You know why I asked that question is because 81 mm-hmm. rushing yards and DeAndre Swift with 43 of them. That, and you're trying jet sweeps that gave me the creeps of the Cordarrelle Patterson era of jet sweeps that would go for -2 yards. I want to get your thoughts about the running game, because I didn't think that Manungai was such a difference maker that you just couldn't run the football without him.
12: That was the most surprising part to me about yesterday. More than Bajent melting down, more than Colston, Loveland, Roma Dunze, all of the, you know, guys on offense just struggling. It was the fact that they had two rushing yards after the first quarter. This is the 28th run defense in the NFL. And yes, they know you're going to try to run the ball. You have the best rushing attack in the NFL. It took you until the second quarter to get it started. That's inexcusable. And when I asked Ben Johnson about that yesterday, like, that's the one, you know how much the run game means to him. He put that one on himself and he's like, I got to be better there. I don't think that it was just Jonathan Gannon taking away all the running lanes. I really don't, because more times than not, when you go back and watch the all 22, when that's available, you're going to see that a lot of the guys, like a lot of what Tyson Bajent struggled with is because guys were covered. They were just plastering in coverage downfield. I don't understand why there wasn't a more concerted effort to try to establish the tone physically up front with the run game when that has been their way around everything. And I know that the Eagles were successful in taking it away. That's fair. But Case Keenum could beat him with his arm. Tyson couldn't. And I just don't understand why they didn't try to go back to that more frequently early on, when it felt like, okay, this might be teetering on the edge of disaster because of how much Bajent struggled on those first three drives. They had, I think it was before the fourth drive, they had one first down and 13 total yards. I think at that point you realize, okay, you're in for a long day, lean on the ground game. And it never didn't feel like they gave Roshan Johnson, I thought at the goal line, yes, DeAndre Swift scores that touchdown, but they'd preached all week that maybe a bigger body back in there would have been a better option. I don't know. That's the biggest mystery of all of this, is where the heck the run game went after it had been so effective the week before, and just knowing how much it's a part of this scheme that just completely didn't show up yesterday.
3: I'm looking at the Athletics playoff predictor. We always check Fangraphs for baseball. Right now they have the Bears 57% to go to the playoffs, win the division 19%, and the Packers just a 33% chance to make the playoffs. Like, watching that game yesterday, I don't know if you two agree, I was not impressed with Green Bay long-term as a team. They kicked the Bears' ass yesterday, and I thought you were right. I said it to Hoodie earlier. Three consecutive plays, they went downtown. And he said, you're not going to stop us. Missed. Then they got that weak pass interference offensive call, and they said, okay, 3rd and 22, we're going right back downtown again over the top, and they beat Dylan Thienemann. They, to the victor go the spoils, but long term they did not impress me as a team. Am I wrong?
12: I don't know, because I feel like, you know, we've been impressed with the Bears. We haven't been impressed with the Bears. You're impressed with the Packers one week, you're not impressed with them. I mean, the early there's some bad football yesterday, Cap. And we think about the NFC playoff picture. The Eagles look like an absolute disaster.
3: Yep.
12: It was really, really sad, honestly, watching what happened with the Falcons last night and Tua going in for Michael Penix Jr. when that team looked like they were starting to turn the corner. You see what you see with the Bears. You watch what's happened with the Packers. The Vikings are 5-0. The 49ers are 5-0. I don't think we know if they're going to be a playoff contender or if we're going to be impressed by them. And we need to stop doing this week-to-week litigation of this. Like, you really don't know if teams are good until about week 9, week 10. And I know that's truly the halfway point of the season. But the way that the Packers looked offensively the first four games, when they could barely score 20 points, and then they do that, I don't think it's just a byproduct of them catching the Bears on their heels and just thoroughly dominating them. I think it's that they've had that all along. It's just being able to show that more consistently than you have a belief that this team's for real or for not. Like, the Bears could bounce back in Atlanta next week, and then they can bounce back against the Patriots, and this game is going to feel not like a distant memory because it's only 2 weeks removed, but it's going to feel like, all right, they moved on from that. I don't think you can write off any team at this point, maybe except the Dolphins, and look at anybody's playoff metrics or hopes and say, well, that one game's going to do them in. This one doesn't feel great. They don't get the Packers back here until Christmas, but it's still, you know, it's a long season. And the thing that you come away with, like, without a shadow of the doubt, is they've got an 0-2 hole that they're in right now in the division. And more than anything, that's indicative of their playoff success or non-success if they can't start to right the ship on that a little bit. And they're not going to have an opportunity now for a couple until after the bye to get another NFC North opponent.
4: Courtney, update us on the injuries for the Chicago Bears. And did you see the injuries when they occurred?
12: Yeah, the Stevenson one, when he went out, so he it was on one of those deep balls before the third and 22. So he goes out and he has I think it's a hamstring injury. I know that he was doubtful to return. So there's three big ones, him, Dio Dangbo, and then TJ Edwards. I heard J-Mac mention it, that he was leaving for the locker room because I had seen him in the injury tent and then I was watching the game, and then all of a sudden he's gone. So three starters on defense, and Dio was turning a corner these last couple of games. I know we're talking a lot about Austin Booker, but I think Dio had played a lot better. Those three are pretty significant if it ends up being more than a week-to-week thing, and they're going to be relying on, I mean, the secondary looked lost yesterday, but even losing a starter, it looked worse. That's where, I mean, we'll get an update from Ben here in a little bit when he talks this afternoon, but those are the three that are the significant ones that they're watching right now.
3: In terms of looking at Atlanta, I watched a lot of that game. I finally fell asleep, and Snoop Huntley became, did you know this, Hoodie? Tyler Huntley is the only quarterback in NFL history to go 10 for 10 or better with a passing TD and a rushing TD in the final 2 minutes of the fourth quarter plus OT. He's not Lamar, but he was a reasonable facsimile last night. What did that game tell you about the Atlanta team the Bears have to deal with on the road on Sunday?
5: Brother.
12: I think Atlanta's a pesky team. I mean, once they got Michael Penix Jr. back in the first win that they had on the road at Green Bay, and then to do what they've, you know, to start to come into their own offensively, it's almost like they remembered they had all these high, like priced, you know, expensive skill guys that they were trying to get involved with or trying to get involved in the offense. I think they've looked like a formidable team that just took about 3 weeks to figure out what they were doing. I mean, that was a back and forth game all day long. They've got if you want to talk about a team that's actually hard to run against, it's that one. It shouldn't have been the Packers. So I think it's making you rethink what your strengths are offensively in the time that Caleb's not there. If he's there, I still think it's something that you're going to be trying to ease him back in and not expect he's going to be Superman Caleb right away. But if it's still another week of a backup quarterback, there's got to be some fail safes that they can pull that look a lot different than this Green Bay game, because I don't know. There wasn't a workaround. Tyson Bagent struggled, and it felt like there was no real solution until Case Keenum came in, and a promising drive that starts off with that big Xavier Thomas return ends with an interception thrown in the red zone on fourth down. I think Atlanta's a good team. I do. I know that we only have a 2 or 3 game sample size here since Penix has been back, but they look like a team that's putting it together. And if you're the Bears, you go down to Atlanta, you know that you've got some big-time skill players that you have to cover. Drake London can break a game open. The Packers know that all too well. They saw it in week 3. You know, same thing, even getting Kyle Pitts going a little bit yesterday, and then Bijan Robinson's going to try to run all over you. Like, they just have to show up. I know it sounds so simple, but for a team that looks so ill-prepared yesterday, it has to be the antithesis of that if you want any chance of going down there and getting a win before then you've got to turn around for a short week.
4: Courtney, as always, we appreciate the time. Thanks for coming on the show.
12: Thank you both.
3: Have a great week. There she is, Double C, Courtney Cronin on the Yuengling Hotline.
4: Love ribbon, Johnny, every single day.
3: Love it.
4: Just one time. If I get them once, it's a good day.
6: He's waiting on the studio to stop clapping.
4: It's not going to stop. It's Courtney.
3: They loved it.
4: We will give you shot or no shot.
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12: Back to school season means backpacks, schedules, and busy mornings. But there's one thing a lot of families forget to plan for. What happens when school germs start spreading and someone gets sick? Joining us now is Dr. Peter McCullough with some smart ways to be prepared before the school year begins. So, Doctor, back to school is exciting, but it also seems to be the time of year that families start getting sick again. Why does this season hit so many households?
13: Because people miss an opportunity, and that is to use nasal sprays and throat sprays twice a day preventively. These have been shown to reduce the common cold, flu, RSV, and other viral infections, but it has to be done twice a day on a regular basis.
12: What are some of the most common health issues that families run into once the school season does start?
13: The kids are back in school, they're coughing, they're sneezing, and they clearly spread viruses and other illnesses. 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
12: So is that what you recommend parents do now so that they're not scrambling later? 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
13: 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After routine preventive measures are taken, the last thing we want to do is have a child get so sick that they need to go into the urgent care or emergency room for IV antibiotics. We can use oral antivirals and antibiotics at home under the guidance of doctors through the guidebook and on telemedicine.
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6: Good morning, boys. How are we feeling on a Bears Monday?
7: We're good, man. It's going to be 84, 85 degrees. Make it record heat, sun in the 80s tomorrow. Just because our favorite football team sucked yesterday, I'm going to treasure these days of extra summer. Treasure. That's that. What do you want me to do? John?
6: All right. Glad you're going to treasure the day, Cap.
7: I am. Going hiking today. I can't wait.
5: Well, the audience wants you to take a hike, so that's a good thing.
6: That's true.
7: That's okay.
6: All right, let's get started with how our favorite football team was dreadful yesterday. We'll start with Jalen Johnson, who metrically is the worst corner in the NFL now through 5 weeks. I mentioned this last week. He is giving up the most yards per target of any qualified corner, minimum 15 targets on the season. Per Pro Football Reference, Jalen has been targeted 18 times this year for 15 completions, 248 yards allowed. That doesn't even count blown coverages like the Christian Watson touchdown yesterday. It is by far a career worst passer rating allowed on every target that he has received. Mm-hmm. Shot or no shot, the Bears have to seriously consider cutting Jalen Johnson.
5: That's a no shot. They won't be cutting Jalen Johnson because you'd ask the question, well, who's going to replace him?
7: Correct.
5: And just anybody's not an answer.
7: That is correct. You're not going to cut him.
5: But you have the answer to the question of, is Jalen Johnson going to be here next year? The answer is no. I've been saying for a while now that this is still an evaluation for Ben Johnson and the coaching staff with the remaining Eberflus guys that are here. And so a lot of them are gone, but you just know that at season's end, okay, we're going to get younger and more dynamic and better at that spot. And so Jalen Johnson, Tyreek Stevenson, none of those guys won't be here.
7: Completely agree there, and it's a no shot. You're not cutting him because he'd get picked up in like 9 seconds. Doesn't matter that he looks like he's washed or struggling. You don't have bodies back there. So by default, he's going to continue to play.
5: Shay?
6: All right, well, despite the post-draft evaluation from Ryan Poles of, quote, we have really good corners and really good safeties and believe we can have quarterbacks hold the ball a little longer, shot or no shot, defensive back has now become the biggest need for the Bears as we approach the trade deadline.
7: That's a shot. With the injuries you've had, with Jalen's struggles, with Kobe Bryant, who everybody in the league loves, but he's out, can't play. He's injured. Yeah, you need defensive backs because didn't Cam Lewis go down yesterday?
5: Cam Lewis did go down yesterday, yes.
7: So, yeah, you're banged up big time. So you got to figure this out.
5: So that is a shot. You have to look at that position. We must know that Ryan Poles is a politician, right? It's those robocalls that you don't like and those commercials that come out of nowhere. You catch a stray by just watching college football and you get these political ads we talked about last week, Shay. That's what Ryan Poles is. Ryan Poles also said that the offensive line a couple of years ago is the best that he's seen. Like the offensive line the Bears had, five guys that can get it done.
8: My answer is no.
5: And the answer was no. That's exactly right, Darren. The answer was no, right? So he'll say whatever he needs to do to curry favor with the Bears fan and his belief. I'm sure in the building he believes that he's got great personnel. But again, when the whistle blows, it's a different story.
6: So. I said it the day of the draft when he went on the podium and said, we believe we have really good corners and really good safeties. We're going to have quarterbacks hold the ball a little longer. I said that quote's going to age like milk.
5: Yeah.
6: That you shouldn't have said that. That one is going to stick with you.

0: Well, I mean, it's not a surprise. Not a surprise. Anytime we talk about the defense and the issues with the defense, Shea, it's never a surprise to me, especially when I've been sitting here saying the same thing.
1: No, and it was
0: the lack of personnel overall.
1: Like, they did a great job for a couple weeks limiting scoring. They looked really nice defensively, yeah. But you look at the way the Eagles and the Jets have looked since. I'm not taking anything away from the way that the Bears won that game. It's just defensively, we might have been seeing a mirage a little bit. All the advanced metrics that I know people hate. Oh, your analytics, keep them. They all said this defense was way out over its skis, that they really weren't effective in pass defense at all. They've been bad against the run. We saw it yesterday.
0: Sure.
1: A Packer team that couldn't run the ball at all. Suddenly we get the Marshawn Lloyd game.
0: Yeah.
1: And they're just go-balling you to death.
2: They ran for 70 yards all day.
0: He's talking about the two touchdowns at the
2: Well, the one where he trucked Jalen Johnson, yeah.
0: I mean.
2: But I wouldn't call it the Marshawn Lloyd game.
1: 70 yards all day, Cap. That's a high watermark for a Packer team that had 232 rush yards on the season going into this.
2: I get it, but it's still, they didn't run the ball well. They did truck Jalen. He had to be like, whoa, that truck just ran me over.
0: That film is going to be really rough on that defense.
2: Oh, when they're sitting in there today.
0: God almighty.
2: Oh, God.
3: I heard they calling him cheese mode instead of beast mode.
2: Yeah,
0: you got that right.
2: He is Swiss cheese. Swiss cheese.
0: You know, the question still stands, Shay. Question still stands about the Jet game and the Eagle game. Why? Jets, that's Geno Smith. So you're not going to. He had one big play. Actually, he had one offensive play, and it was Tyreek Stevenson that was beat for the touchdown. One-on-one coverage.
1: Yeah, Isaiah Williams.
0: Okay, fine. The Eagles, same question. The defense is what it is. You had plenty of tape to see against Carolina of, wow, you can be able to slice up this defense. But yet they didn't take shots down the field. It's one of the reasons why the Bears won those games against the Jets and the Eagles, because they did not take shots down the field. But you know what? Green Bay did, because they saw it. They knew that they could exploit Jalen Johnson, a guy that you'd never want to throw against a couple of years ago. And now it's like, yes, we can eat if we throw it at Jalen Johnson.
2: I was just watching a piece of tape here that Chase Daniel put out. Jordan Love threw a dot 55 yards down the middle of the field, not a touchdown. And he got destroyed by Grady Jarrett. I mean, yeah, that ball was off his fingertips a half a second, and Grady Jarrett annihilated him. Ball was right on the freaking money. Tip your cap.
0: Grady's had a good year.
2: Yes. Yep. Absolutely, yeah. Yes.
1: For all the people who have wanted to say Jordan Love sucks, yesterday was a take your medicine day. And I've been saying it on the Bears podcast. I think I've said it on this show. The problems that the Packers offense have had really have had nothing to do with Jordan Love. He was keeping that thing afloat. And that's the difference, Hoodie. Like the Eagles and the Jets, they didn't take the top off because they didn't have quarterbacks who really could. They didn't have, like, the Eagles' offensive line was so compromised, and Jalen Hurts has always been limited as a passer. Geno Smith, you don't have to say anything more than that. But Jordan Love has the ability to just uncork that thing and drop it in right for a receiver. He did it yesterday.
4: You cannot trust Jordan Love.
2: Yeah, you could yesterday.
0: The Packers do not suck, and Jordan Love does not suck. Not against the Bears. If you're going to work this morning and talking about how much Green Bay sucks, then what does that say about the Bears this morning?
2: You
0: lost to a team that sucked then. Now what does it say about you? Look in the mirror as a Bears fan and ask yourself, so who are the Bears if you lost to a team that sucks?
1: And that's why I was so, I'll say, disgusted with what I saw yesterday, because that Packer outfit is compromised. They did not have their left tackle. They did not have their two premium edge rushers. They did not have one of their key wide receivers. They did not have their lead running back. And they bullied you.
2: And now they just lost Hargraves for the year.
1: They are extremely compromised. I still believe what we saw from them through 4 weeks was real. Mm-hmm. And they clowned you. And that's why I'm like, that was gross on the Bears' side of this.
2: They did clown you.
0: Now, maybe it's a different story when Green Bay takes on the Cowboys on Sunday Night Football.
2: Where's that game at?
0: It's in Green Bay. But the point is, though, is that no matter what happens against the Cowboys, you saw what happened on Sunday.
2: Yeah. No question about it.
0: The best part of Courtney's hit that we just had with her last half hour is just talking about how you really, it's hard to evaluate in this topsy-turvy National Football League, how to evaluate and say for sure that this is what this team is and this is what this team is. Like, for instance, our NFC North, there's three teams that are 3-2. Are the Vikings really 5-0? They are on paper. They earned their five wins, but are they 5-0 good? Probably not. But the point is, though, is that it does take time for you to evaluate that this is this team forever this season. Or is it week to week, like it always is in this league? This is sure, the things that we know for sure is that the Dolphins and the Titans suck.
2: Fair.
0: And they're not going anywhere anytime soon.
2: Fair.
0: So, but, you know, and the Bears at 3-2, that's not who they are, Cap. They're going to be better than this, but they got to lick their wounds along the way.
2: Yeah, but like tonight, I'm looking forward to watching that game. I'm sure like both of you, or the three of you are. Mm-hmm. I know I am. If the Buffalo Bills lose to the Rams tonight, they're 3-2 as well.
0: Yeah.
1: Whole league's 500. I've always said it. There's going to be a couple just awful teams and a couple elite teams. The rest of the league's 500.
2: Yeah.
0: All right, what else do we have, sir?
1: Rome Odunze yesterday caught only 3 of his 9 targets. He had another big drop. He had a fumble. This has just been the story on Rome dating back to last season. Ball security and contested catches continue to be a huge hole in his game. And the drops, they just can't keep happening. Shot or no shot, Rome's hopes for an extension went out the window yesterday.
2: That's a no shot. Again, we've played 5 games. Let's see where we're at after the playoffs if they make it. Let's see where we're at the end of the season. And then we'll make that determination. Because, again, you can't make a determination after 5 games.
0: No. But we could just say because it's shot or no shot. You know, shot or no shot is not definitive. Shot or no shot is what's happening today as he asks the question. Because he asked the question today, that is, and the question is, will he get a contract
2: extension? He said it went out the window.
0: Yeah, that's a shot. Today. Now here's the thing. The next few weeks, does he get the football? And what does he do with the football once he gets there?
2: That's what I'm saying.
0: Catalyst.
2: Like, I can't say that's a shot. I say no shot, it went out the window. Shot. It's still a blank canvas.
0: Yeah. It's a shot.
1: I don't think it's a blank canvas. I don't think we're evaluating off 5 games. I think we're evaluating off of 34 career games. And I think it's much easier if you're going to lump him in a pile of receivers that he was drafted alongside. He is much more in the Marvin Harrison Jr., Brian Thomas Jr. camp than he is Malik Nabers.
0: Yeah, so that I think that's because Shea asked the question today. Today is it's a shot because now it's a body of work. When we talk about the wide receivers on this football team that you know that can make plays, Cap, or tight ends, we look at Loveland, right?
2: Mm-hmm. Burden.
0: We look at Burden for his future. Is Rome even in the top 3? That's a tough one.
2: I mean, is Jahdae Walker active? They don't
0: He's on the edge.
2: Target
0: out there yesterday.
2: Khalif Raymond gets targeted.
0: Yeah. Jahdae was out there yesterday.
1: I can't square the circle on Colston Loveland. I can't figure this out. I don't blame the player. I think the player's good. I've always thought the player's good. He looked great last year at times. I don't understand why he can't get the football.
2: Me either.
1: It makes no sense.
0: If you utilize Laporta when you was offensive coordinator, why can't you utilize Loveland? Why can't you make him a monster in the offense?
2: I don't get it.
0: We go back to last year. He's got to get used to the offense. You got to get him acclimated to the offense. What about now? What about now? That's a safety valve for a first down, Cap, on the sidelines. That's who he is. Not over the middle, but on the sidelines, it's like, hey, here's a throw over to Loveland. You know he's going to give you solid run after the catch, and you'll get a first down. Why not? Why would you not do that? He was targeted how many times? He was targeted 5 times, 2 for 19. His longest was 12. He's better than that.
2: He is. No question about it.
1: Like, I know you don't want to force feed players, but there comes a time.
2: I got to get him involved.
1: We just got to get you 10 targets on a Sunday.
2: Yeah, totally agree. How many targets did Rome have yesterday?
1: 9. 9. And he only caught 3 of them.
2: For how many yards?
0: 40 yards. 3 for 40.
2: 40. Okay. Yeah, it's... I don't know. I did not see the screw up to the level of yesterday coming on both sides of the ball.
0: All right, coming up, we will go around the NFL on Cap and Jay Hood.
5: Cap and Jay Hood. Morning 6 to 9. ESPN Chicago. 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

0: 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Shay?
1: All right, it's Overreaction Monday, Hoodie. We will start with this. Drake May is back. Two back. AFC Offensive Player of the Week. He will win it for a consecutive week. He was stellar yesterday. Cut through the Raiders like a hot knife through butter. 76% completion percentage for 374 yards, 4 touchdowns, no turnovers. All of this despite his left tackle leaving the game, not returning, 2 receivers on IR. Hey, somebody out there stop me if you've heard of Efton Chisholm or Eli Raridan. Are those real names? Yes, they're 2 players who combined for 10 receptions yesterday. Like, and the Patriots put up 45 on the Raiders.
0: Yeah, it's like the old Patriots, just getting guys off the scrap heap.
1: Correct.
0: And being able to get it done. Drake May has been fantastic for the New England Patriots. There's a reason why that Patriots team went to the Super Bowl last year. May was the quarterback of that team. He was not just the doorman at the Four Seasons. He has ability, and he's a really good quarterback and really heating up. And by the way, next for them is the Jets. So the idea that Drake May is way less than, he's a young quarterback, just like Caleb, just like the rest of them. They're all learning on the job. And in this case, Drake May is flourishing.
2: Yeah, he was outstanding yesterday. Can't say anything but positive, flowery things. Shay.
0: No analysis there, huh?
2: What do you want me to tell you? He had 374 yards.
0: Yes.
2: He was great. Shay was just lathered up all afternoon about it.
0: He
2: great.
0: Was?
2: Good for him.
0: He was lathered up, you say?
2: I'm sure he was.
0: Oh.
2: I was in Hammond, Indiana.
0: Yeah.
2: I wouldn't know. Did take a little side jaunt, Brett and I, over to the Lost Marsh Golf Course and the, what do they call that area there?
0: Oh, but the lovely Hammond. And you're asking me, what do you call that area over there?
2: No, that part, the terminals.
0: Okay.
2: Yeah, we went over there and I looked around and went, yeah, not happening. They're not building there. Anyway, Drake May was great, Shay. Enjoy it.
0: I think we all can just enjoy a young quarterback playing well, as long as it doesn't happen against the Bears on Amazon Prime.
2: I never said he's not a good player. I just said I'd take Caleb over him. That's all.
0: Is that all you've said about Drake May? You sure?
2: Yeah. Shay was the one that was destroying him.
0: All right, Shay, is that what it is? That safe or out over there?
2: That is safe.
0: That's an out.
3: Out.
0: Yeah.
3: Out.
2: That's not out. I never said he was a bad player.
3: I am impressed. We both laid the cheese out. He just won't go for it.
2: Yeah. No. What do you want me to tell you? He had a good game yesterday. Thrilling for him.
3: Be his second consecutive AFC Offensive Player of the Week.
2: Probably. God bless
3: probably
2: him.
3: Probably he's ass, though.
0: Yes.
2: God bless him.
0: Yeah.
2: Good luck. Maybe you'll get a third. Have at it.
0: It's never as bad as you think. It's never as great as you think. Sometimes the answer is always in the middle. And you never give up on young players.
2: That's correct.
0: So the idea that Drake May is way less than Caleb has always been nonsense. It always has been. We can exalt the quarterback that's in town, but also give credit to others.
2: That's what I've done. I've said a million times. He took a team to the Super Bowl. He had a very good year last year. He was runner-up for MVP. I would take Caleb over him every single time. That's all I've said. So let's be clear.
0: Are you sure that's all you've said?
2: Yeah.
0: Don't think that's all you've said.
2: Yeah, it's pretty accurate.
0: Yeah, let's go back in time.
4: Let me ask you a question. Shay, you always ask us the questions. Shot or no shot, if you were running the draft for the Bears and you could redraft 2024, you'd still take Caleb number one and Drake May would not be the number one pick.
3: I'm not even interested in doing this again.
4: No.
3: Didn't we do this last year?
4: Question.
3: I said I'd pick Drake May.
4: You take Drake May today over Caleb in the draft.
3: Oh my, we did this 6 months ago, Kat.
4: Just answer the question.
3: I just did answer the question. And now you're going to call me stupid because I have a different opinion than
4: you.
3: I'm not interested in doing this.
4: I just want you on the record to say you would take Drake May.
3: But I just told you, we did this 6 months ago. I don't understand why we're doing it again. You're baiting me into giving you an answer where then I have a different opinion or an opinion you disagree with, and you're going to say I'm an idiot. Or you're going to get me on wax in 6 months like you're doing with the Tigers right now and go, see, I told you. So I'm not interested in your little bait trap. I see right through it.
4: Not
3: put the
4: a bait
3: cheese
4: trap.
3: Out.
4: I just
3: put your
4: want
3: little
4: you...
3: mouse trap out. I'm not going to get caught in this. I already said it.
4: Okay. Save that tape, Jay Moore. Thank you.

0: tape has been saved. Now, can we put it in recycling or?
1: Yeah. Same thing I said to you. I would take Caleb every time over Drake May. And Drake May's a very good football player.
2: I think both teams are going to be very happy with their quarterbacks.
1: That's fair.
0: That's good. I don't care about this conversation because it's going to be 83 degrees and it doesn't affect my mood.
1: Take that. Exactly right.
0: Yeah.
1: Exactly right.
0: Yeah.
3: Instead of touching grass, smoking grass.
0: Well, that's what this guy is for sure.
1: Well, that wouldn't be me, but
0: no,
1: I'll be touching grass today.
0: Yeah. That's not a surprise.
3: Shanks. I'll be smoking.
0: You all won't right. be doing that. You get out of here.
1: Enjoy.
2: We will continue with overreactions. Jim Harbaugh will be fired in season. The Chargers have fallen to 0-5. Justin Herbert looks completely broken. They are offensively inept with an offensive head coach and a newly hired offensive coordinator. And with their gauntlet schedule, I know, I heard it too.
0: Was that Shea Sanchez? What were you saying?
2: Coordinator. With their gauntlet schedule, they probably won't get their first win until mid-November. They're staring down the barrel of starting this season 0-10.
1: Yeah, he's not getting fired in season. He's not. Not going to happen.
0: How about step down?
1: That's not going to happen either.
2: Might not be a bad idea.
0: Maybe step down.
1: He's got nothing else that he's going to want to do.
0: What do you mean?
1: He can't go back to college.
0: Yes, he can.
2: He sure can.
0: Yes, he can.
1: Nobody's hiring that dude back to college.
2: He has
1: a show cause penalty against him.
2: If you hire Jim Harbaugh as your head coach, you cannot go to the college football playoff for, I think, until like 2030.
1: Yeah. So he's not going Perfect. Back to college.
0: And this Wild West, anything can be broken. The Wild West of college football, they'll welcome him back, especially if Saban's in charge. And Pat McAfee. They're both in charge of college football now.
1: There you go.
2: Speaking of which.
0: So, anything can happen.
1: What is he doing? Have you watched the Saban thing yet? The documentary?
0: No.
1: I'm going to watch that tonight.
2: What is McAfee doing on game day? Laying down on the floor and barking like a dog?
0: Dude.
2: Can we just do a show at some point, please?
1: The rumor is if they can't get a deal done with Aikman, he's going in the Monday night booth.
2: Ugh.
1: That's the rumor.
0: Pat? Okay. See, the thing is that none of this ever bothers me because I'm such a radio person. I know that we're on YouTube, but I'm such a radio person that I'll always listen to that first. I am so great with the sync job. I never am aggravated because I've always got a Kevin Harlan if I need to on the radio.
2: I'm gonna be like you, man. I'm gonna have the Westwood One dialed up.
0: You guys are always concerned about like the TV side, like this is terrible, it's a terrible guy, they don't know anything about the Bears. I got Jeff and Tom. I never worry about that stuff. You know why? Because as much as you think that those guys are learned, when they come, they fly in a helicopter in here on a Thursday or Friday, and they know something about the Bears within 24 hours, they don't know anything about our team. They don't. I'm talking across the board. But the people that live here, that know what's going on, I'll listen to those guys first. Kenny Albert. I don't mind Greg Olson because he still has his ear to the ground about the Bears. He knows what's going on around here because he's a Bear. But still, Cap, some of these other guys coming up, Drew Brees, Grandpa Munster, I got no time for that. Absolutely not. You kidding me? They will know the first thing about the Bears. But Jeff and Tom, they know exactly
1: what they will.
2: By the way, I'm still waiting for Drew Brees to explain the penalty that wiped the Tyson Bagent interception to the defensive tackle off the board against the Jets.
0: Well,
2: I haven't seen a replay of it. I haven't seen an explanation of it. I just know a penalty occurred.
0: That's right. That's right.
1: I don't know what the penalty. What was the penalty?
2: It's illegal hands to the face or something. I still don't know where.
0: But they never showed it, right?
2: They didn't show it. Drew Brees didn't talk about it. It was like bizarre.
0: But they never showed it, right? You know why? Because as you go down, and Cap will tell you, from the top crew to the bottom crew with Adam Archuleta and those guys, you get fewer and fewer cameras.
1: Yeah.
0: Tim Brando barely had he had like a Fox banner from like 1995 behind him.
1: Tim, do you have a banner in your garage?
0: Seriously. When each crew, it gets lesser and lesser, fewer cameras, fewer, you know, producer. It's the way it is.
2: Hey, Tim, we know you're doing New Mexico State on Friday night. Could you bring the banner with you on Sunday, please?
0: I certainly will. Thank you very much.
1: Throw that in your bag.
0: Seriously. When you get to the Chris Myers crew, you just don't have as many cameras as you have with the other broadcasts. All right, can you...

0: Sneak in one more, sir.
1: Yeah, Nick Sirianni should be fired today. Just get it over with. Oh, wow. We know this is how the story ends in Philadelphia at the end of this season. This is the completion of the Doug Peterson arc. You will be fired at the end of the year. So go ahead, rip the Band-Aid off. I've never seen it. 7 seconds left, and you have a one-point lead, and Sirianni tells his kicker to kick the ball into the landing zone for a return. Nick, are you aware that the Jags kicker might have the strongest leg in the league? They don't need to return it all that far to be in field goal range.
0: Brother.
1: What are you thinking? If you boom it out of the end zone, you have Trevor Lawrence asking for an 80-yard Hail Mary. What are you thinking?
2: I have no idea.
0: I can believe that. A bad coach is on parade for the NFL
2: Dan
0: this week.
2: Quinn, I mean, oof. He's another one that should get whacked.
0: Bad coaches' decisions, man. And I was telling Cap during the break, you can play as hard as you can. You can have all these different plays, but sometimes it comes down to one significant play or one call, and, man, that'll be all. Sometimes it comes down to one play, and you don't make that play, and you don't execute. It's on you as the head coach. It's not on the coordinator. It's not on the player. It's on you. Dan Quinn's got to be there, say, spike it, spike it, spike it. Got to be doing something. He wasn't doing that.
1: Why are you even running a play? No timeouts. What are you running a play for, Dan Quinn?
0: I don't understand.
1: Like, sure, Jaden Daniels has the football IQ of a toaster. I don't understand how you go down in bounds there. That's outrageous.
0: Wow.
1: It is an outrageous decision by the quarterback. But why are you even running a play?
3: Brother.
1: Just line up and kick the field goal. What are you thinking? Both teams deserved a loss yesterday. Giants and Commanders. Both teams should have gotten a loss.
4: That's burnt toast.
0: And yes, the burnt toast will be up there for sure for Allen's Alps on Thursday. We'll see him up there.
2: Allen's Alps. Let's see how he plays tonight.
0: Just a lousy weekend overall in Chicago sports. We'll talk about it.
2: Otherwise, it goes back to Purdy's peak. Allen is bad tonight.
1: Boy, is he good, dude. Purdy's Holy peak. Smokes, is he good.
0: MVP.
2: Unbelievable.
1: My God.
0: Not an overreaction there. You're out of character there. That this is supposed to be overreaction Monday.
1: But it's just every week I'm like, is this going to be the week that Purdy finally turns back into a pumpkin? And he just keeps getting better. It's unbelievable.
0: A lousy weekend for Chicago sports. We'll talk about it on the Cap and J-Hood Morning Show.
5: 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It's a Chicago thing.
0: Cap just left the room and told me that he'll be right back. 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
1: 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DePaul, Cap, should have a really solid year this year. Make sure that Holtman's taken care of. There's a lot of new infrastructure going around DePaul, so things are looking up for the DePaul Blue Demons for sure on the basketball front.
2: Yeah, I was talking to my guy Dwayne Peavy over the weekend. He is the fine athletic director of the Blue Demons, doing amazing work to get in the practice facility, as you just mentioned, and programs headed in the right direction. So what looked like a complete renovation is now... Let's add a big screen here, and maybe we can put some new bar stools over there.
1: Yeah.
2: Because this dude's working. Yeah. Dwayne Peavy, outstanding.
1: It's not your grandfather's DePaul.
2: It is
1: not. It's going to be, well, when you put money and infrastructure in something, Cap,
2: yeah,
1: things start to turn around. We are with you until 9 o'clock. Then it's Carmen Yurko, followed by Rich Eisen at noon. Waddle and Sylvia, too. This has just been a lousy weekend. Obviously, Bears and Packers, you look forward to the Bears beating the Packers, not the case. And so you got that. Then, of course, the White Sox losing three straight to the Cleveland Guardians, and then 1-2-3 Cancun, they're out. You talk about a team's water being cut off offensively, Cap. The Chicago White Sox, and I'm not going to take anything away from this season because they surprised everybody, including me. As a lifelong Southsider and a guy that loves this White Sox team, I will tell you, Cap, that this year was one of my favorite years as a White Sox fan. You know why? Because it came out of nowhere, unexpected. And then, for me, it wasn't that the Sox were lucky. Oh, horseshoe in the backside. They just won all these games from luck. No, these kids came together, and some of these veterans came together, and they were able to win and be able to get into the playoffs. Fell short against the Guardians to win the American League Central, but also they battled. They swept Houston and then go into Cleveland. They win two straight and then lose the last three. Obviously, in the offseason, when we get an offseason, there's got to be some adjustments made. But I will tell you, there's a number of teams that were non-championship teams that were my favorite. This is in my top five. I was a fan of like the 90s Sox. I love the Torborg Sox were good too. They didn't win and didn't get into all the playoffs, but that was a good team. This is one of those moments where I look at the team and I go, man, the future is so bright for this team. It's not just this year. The window's open for this team because of how young they are. But the inexperience showed in the biggest spots. They really did, didn't it?
2: Yeah, and they ran into just a ridiculous pitching performance of Gavin Williams. He was, like, I was watching the game and I thought Sean Burke threw five really good innings. Really good. Made one pitch that he'd like back, and that was the lowest pitch hit out in the StatCast tracking era 2008 to now. That was Jose Ramirez, who's a first ballot Hall of Famer, who golfed one out to right field. It was basically, what, 2 inches off the ground?
1: Mm-hmm.
2: It was ridiculous. Tip your cap. He got it done. But Gavin Williams was magnificent. The Sox were starting to run on fumes. Obviously, the strikeouts were a big issue, but the future is exceptionally bright. Now it's on Chris to get Jerry to go, all right, here's a little money. Go get some starting pitching to add in veterans so that you don't have to rely every fifth day on Noah Schultz and Hangin Smith and Drew Thorpe and Tanner I need a little bit of veteran sprinkle here and there.
1: Jerry should see that because he was there in Houston and also in Cleveland to see up close a ball club in which he wasn't going to spend money for that was able to go through the Save-A-Lot and the Dollar Tree to be able to put a roster together. That's how the White Sox were able to do this. It wasn't because of big money. Big money was spent in the front office because Chris Getz slid some people into the office that Jerry didn't know about. I think that Chris Getz was like, hey, we need to have this guy and this scouting service. We need this and this and this. And Jerry, hey, hang on a second. No, this is what we need to win for the future.
2: I'm
1: glad he put the infrastructure in around Chris Getz.
2: Well, a friend of Jerry's, who's one of his minority owners, said to me, Jerry goes, hang on a second, Chris. Who is this biophysicist or whatever? You've gone over your budget here.
1: That's right.
2: Yep, I did. What are you going to do?
1: Fire me.
2: Fire me.
1: I'm already fired. Fire me.
2: All right.
1: And so that's the whole thing. Like, you're not going to. And so Jerry had to acquiesce, right? But it wasn't into the money was not spent into the team. You didn't get the middle shelf or top shelf free agents. And you won't under Jerry. You won't. But you have to be cunning. And I think that that's what Chris Getz did. Now, we should talk about the deadline, Cap. I mean, again, the Sox failed at the deadline. That's why the team looked what it. The way it looked as far as a pitching standpoint, because you were just piecemealing a pitching staff together to get to this point. So I'm disappointed the way it ended, especially the 21 strikeouts on top of all the strikeouts they had in this series. But I'm happy that the future's bright for the White Sox.
2: It is.
1: I got a lot of phone calls and a lot of text messages saying, hey, keep your head up, you know, and that this team is going to be good and going to be heard from. I understand that. But it just sucks when you just run right into a wall over and over and over again. And I also feel bad for the White Sox fan that was looking to see history, to see the White Sox, you know, win at home, to be able to do something at home instead of always on the road. And the hope is it was going to be game five. I love that Sean Burke took the ball and said, hey, I'll take the ball. It's me. And he put it on his shoulders. It pitched well. But if it wasn't for that cricket shot by Ramirez.
2: It was. That's a great way to describe it.
1: Then who knows what would have happened. So,
2: do you know what his over under in outs was in the game? What do you think the over under for Sean Burke outs was Saturday night?
0: 11.5.
2: 11.5. I bet it over. I'm like, well, that dude's giving you at least 5 innings.
1: Mm-hmm.
2: There's no way. That bullpen's on fumes. He's a horse who asked for the ball. He's getting you 15, and he did.
1: Took the ball. I'm proud that he did that too. But it is what it is. And then, of course, on top of that, and now the Pope's sick. Pope.
2: Yeah.
1: Pope's down. Okay. So, yeah.
2: I'd say down.
1: Well, he's down. He said, Pope's down.
2: He's not down. I watched him do mass yesterday.
1: He's not well.
2: He's having a procedure done. Surgery.
1: Bears down. Sox down. Pope down.
2: Wow.
1: What?
0: Hawks lost.
2: Yep. See. Sounds like... I choose to live, Shay, in a glass half full world. I'm going to touch grass today. The weather's going to be great.
1: Yeah.
2: Stick it, Waddle. He's giving me a hard time. I'm deflecting to the weather. No, I'm not.
0: You are. Yeah.
2: I'm going to go out and touch grass.
0: Waddle's exactly
2: take,
0: right.
2: Yes. Take Maverick on the hiking hill. We're going to have a good time.
1: Let's talk about the weather, except instead of Bajan sucking. Let's just do that.
2: Bajan sucked. I've said it 19 times. Want me to say the 20th? Bajan sucked. Now I'm going to go out and touch grass.
1: Yeah, but that's not analysis.
2: But guess what? Caleb's coming back.
1: Yeah.
2: Bedard is imminent on his return.
1: Yeah.
2: Edzo's back with the Blackhawks. I live in a glass half full world. No. Take that, haters.
1: Yeah, the hope is they can throw the glass at you. As we get ready now for the classic Cap'n J-Hood cut of the day is right around the corner. Bajan sucked, but the sun's out. Yeah, let that be Caleb.
2: And I have some Penix news for you, too.
1: Yeah, I got Penix news for you, too. Wait until you get what I'm going to give you in the break. On Cap and Jay Hood.
2: Oh.
3: Cap.
1: It's big.
3: Jay Hood.
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3: 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But you're busy.
2: Busy.
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2: 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It's a classic, baby.
1: Jay Moore.
2: Yo. Yes, it's boring, but it's a sport.
25: Oh, gotcha.
2: Whatever.
1: It's not boring.
2: Okay, then you're boring.
25: All right, Pat Boren Hill.
1: I'm surprised, Cap, you're not doing laps on Bagent this morning. I'm surprised.
2: Because I don't want to make Shea look any worse than he does right now. I mean,
0: The guy goes 16 of 17. I mean, just looks amazing. Runs over a guy at like the 14-yard line and gets the ball down inside the 10. Gets up and is celebrating. He is 16 of 17. The touchdown at Alexander with the guy flying at him and he drops it over the top. Come on, man. That's a starting quarterback in the NFL. That is. I'm just telling you, he's a starter. And people that, I would have traded him for a fifth-round pick, kid. Okay, that's just,
3: If he's a starting quarterback in the NFL, Cap, why isn't he starting? I would still trade him for anything. He doesn't start. And if Caleb goes down, I think the season's over regardless.
0: I disagree.
3: Yeah, because you believe Tyson Bajan is God's gift to football. Well, then why isn't he starting?
0: Never said that.
3: I'm just so sick of it.
0: Because Caleb is there.
3: Oh, my God. Hoodie, he dominated a preseason game. Stop the presses. He's the greatest. He's better than 15 starters in this league because he dog-walked guys who are bagging groceries today.
4: And that's all, folks.
2: He's such an idiot. Such an idiot.
1: The classic Captain Jay Hood cut of the day.
0: Brought to you by David Flom and Matt Moore and Chicago Cut Steakhouse on LaSalle, north side of the Chicago River.
1: Carmen Yurko will be coming up next, and very sad Carmen DeFalco. He feels like I feel, you know, Bears down, Sox down, Pope down. Pope down.
0: By the way, this from Adam Schefter. Falcons quarterback Michael Penix will undergo an MRI today on his ribs to determine how much, if any, time he will miss.
1: That man wanted to play, man. And then you got Tua. I hope that the Bears get to Tua on Sunday. That'd be awesome. What's your favorite concussion from Tua, Cap? I like the one when he had the fork, when he put up the three fingers. That was pretty good. No, I enjoyed that.
0: That was bad.
5: Talk about the Vice Lord.
1: The Vice Lord, yeah. I enjoyed that.
5: I wish Carm's reaction were on camera.
1: Well, the point is, when I say that is, hey, man, he's got a family. Why is he still out there? I know he loves the game, but, man, head trauma is head trauma. Got to be careful. Right?
0: No question.
1: Thank you so much for checking us out, Shay, Jay Moore. And thank you, Cap and Jay Hood Nation. We'll talk to you tomorrow. So long, everybody.
0: Take that.
1: From Chicago.
0: Well, see you later.
8: I've got the best job, Carm.
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26: Hey, football fans, it's Tyson Bajan. 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
12: Motion to the left with Watson. Play fake, setting up the throw. Love looking deep down the left side. Going for Watson inside the 5 to the end zone for the touchdown. Snap, play fake, Roschon Johnson with time. Bajan throws in traffic, tip on the interception. Interception, Green Bay. Tip pass intercepted by Xavier McKinney, the 7th-year Alabama 2-time All-Pro and Pro Bowler with his shirts under center, Sean Ryan. Drags a man in motion to the right. Here's the handoff. Lloyd covers up at the 5. Blows right through Jalen Johnson and into the end zone for the touchdown. Time patrolling, looking, scanning, rolling. Pressure coming, evades. Yeah. Rolling to his right. Now circling all the way back to the 40. Rolling left. Bajan hangs out of the ball, throws an ugly pass. Umbrella coverage at the sticks as the snap goes to Love. Steps up, going to heave it deep. He's got a man streaking down the middle of the field into the end zone. The catch is made. What a throw and catch. And it's Watson again. Wow. 53-yard bomb on 3rd and 22. Football resting on the 38-yard line. Here is Love on a bootleg going deep down the field. He's got Kraft inside the 25-yard line. Shoved to the sidelines by Muhammad. Jordan Love just putting up bombs all day. They need the end zone. Packers showing blitz. They back off the linebackers. Keenum backs off as well. Play clock, plenty of time on it. Now he takes the snap. Here comes a blindside blitz. He throws over the middle of the end zone. It's intercepted in the end zone. Out to the 10, to the 15, to the 20. And the Packers turn the Bears away. They get no points out. Here's the snap back. Arches the throw. Tried to get rid of it. Fumbled it. It's on the ground. Recovered by Green Bay. Roschon was going for it, but the Packers looked like they got it. At the 41-yard line of Green Bay.
13: He was 5 turnovers later. Oh my God. You know, after a couple of good weeks around these parts, this weekend was kicking the ding-a-ling.
14: Yeah.
13: At least the weather was nice. I mean, it really was like a picture perfect weekend. Hopefully got outside and enjoyed that a little bit. But White Sox lose Saturday, and that was ugly. Setting a record, besting their own record that they just set. a couple of days
5: prior. Yeah, 19 and then 21. Not only did you best it, you bested it by two.
13: Yeah, I don't know. I didn't think you could get to 19 again, let alone get to two more.
5: Yeah.
13: I

0: think that was possible. And then the Bears go and lay an absolute egg in Green Bay. The Bears have played two division games this year. They've scored 10 points. 10. 10.
1: 10.
0: They've scored 10 points in two division games. And this continues to be an issue, as much as I think most of us love Ben Johnson and think this team is definitely going in the right direction. And I get it. They're a little bit left-handed. They're without their starting quarterback. But they're just not winning division games. They didn't last year under Ben Johnson. This is a recurring theme for this franchise. Since the start of 2022, the Chicago Bears are 5-21 straight up and 10-16 against the spread inside the NFC North. That's a 192 winning percentage. Only the Arizona Cardinals have a worse winning percentage inside their own division over that span. They're at a buck 54. The Bears are at a buck 92. 5-21 versus the division. It's abysmal.
1: It's terrible.
0: They've got 10 points.
1: Terrible.
0: In two division games this year. It's terrible. It's abysmal.
1: Yep.
0: And the biggest takeaway from yesterday is, you know, we'll get to the defense and some of the issues. They need their quarterback back. Hopefully that's this week. The Bears are a 3-point favorite on the line right now going to Atlanta. You know, when Michael Penix plays, he gives the Falcons like a reasonable shot on offense. Right? Like,
1: right.
0: Penix is skilled enough. He's, you know, he can spin it. Like, he's skilled enough to give them a reasonable shot. The problem is Michael Penix is never healthy.
1: Right. Oh, he's banged up.
0: And he got banged up late in the game yesterday. They couldn't hold the lead. They lost it. They lost in overtime. And he might not play this week. Adam Schefter, you heard Cap mention at the end of the show, just tweeted that they are going to have an MRI on the ribs of Michael Penix. Maybe Tua plays. That good for the Bears. But regardless of who the quarterback is for the Falcons, the Bears need their quarterback back. Can we not get the phone call this week? Well, you know, Ben Johnson really wants Tyson Bagent to be his quarterback. Yeah. No, he doesn't.
1: Yeah.
0: I can promise you Ben Johnson doesn't want Tyson Bagent to be his quarterback.
1: He doesn't want Case Keenum to be
0: no,
1: his quarterback.
0: No, he doesn't.
1: Either. You know, for all the Case Keenum lovers out there also, between one or two, neither one is really an option. It's
0: no.
1: Break glass in case of emergency.
0: That's correct.
1: That's where you're at. You'd prefer both of them be on the sidelines with hats on, with pens in hand, taking notes and charting plays. That's the preference out there.
0: That is the preference.
1: Yes.
0: That's what the preference is with the backup and third string quarterbacks.
1: 100%.
0: And it was just a disgusting display by the offense, a disgusting display by the defense. They can't stop Christian Watson. They can't defend him. In the last five games in which Christian Watson has started and finished against the Bears, you ready for his numbers?
1: I'm ready.
0: 19 catches, 435 yards, 5 touchdowns. That's 5 games. 19 catches, 435 yards, and 5 touchdowns. They can't defend him. Golden and Watson yesterday put up over 250 yards of
1: yes,
0: offense.
1: Yes, they did.
0: Does it help when you start losing guys in your defense? I get all that. Every team deals with injuries. There's, you know, that you can't use those things as an excuse. They happen, right? But they don't have a plan for defending this Green Bay team. They don't have a plan for defending Christian Watson. No matter what they've tried, it hasn't really worked. And the only two offenses that they've played this year with any kind of pulse, the Carolina Panthers and the Green Bay Packers, have lit their ass up.
1: Right.
0: To the tune of 68 points and a lot of yards. They have lit their ass up. So this defense still has a long way to go. And as we said a lot last week, I'm not sure how good it is. The defense has a long way to go, and they need their quarterback back. Other than that, everything's good, Yurko.
1: The most important thing being getting their quarterback back. Your defense is going to give you what it's going to give you. The best it's going to give you. I saw... XY access on corners in the league. You know, the X over there meaning something, the Y meaning something. All the good guys are in the top right. The guys that are good at something but not good at the other thing are below the line. The other guys that are good at something and not so good at the other thing are top left. The guys that are bad at both are in the bottom left. The bottom left. And guess where Jalen Johnson number one was?
0: Bottom left?
1: Bottom left. An outlier. So far out there.
0: I wonder what...
1: So far out there. You know, he's like that forgotten island that nobody even kind of remembers, you know? Uninhabited.
0: Easter Island or something.
1: Yeah, so far out there. The Galapagos Islands.
0: Galapagos Islands.
1: You just go there to study. That's all you do. You go there to study.
0: Yeah.
1: The creatures.
0: Right, exactly.
1: Right? That's how far you are.
0: Yeah.
1: But that's where he's at. Tyreek Stevenson, not any better. Thieneman got lost yesterday. I know he had the referee get in his way, but he was lost yesterday. That's where he was. You're not locating the football. I don't see defensive technique where you don't at least locate the football to know, okay, where is it? It's there. Hey, maybe I don't need to get all the way there. Maybe it's underthrown. Maybe anything. Maybe I could do something. But if you can't see the football, you really can't play.
0: That was on the Watson touchdown you're talking
1: about?
0: Yes, the football is the issue. That was a 3rd and 22 play, too.
1: Yeah.
0: That was 3rd and 22. Yeah. How on 3rd and 22 does a guy like Christian Watson get behind everybody, Eric?
1: Yeah, he did.
0: What? Don't you always say deep is the deepest?
1: Yeah, Thieneman was there.
0: But when he was sort of trailing.
1: When you don't see the football, he was coming over on an angle.
0: Yeah, he was coming on an angle.
1: I don't know if he's necessarily trailing as much. He's coming over on the angle.
0: Right. I thought the angle maybe was
1: there. But well, you saw he had to reroute because of the official.
0: Yeah, you said that. I didn't notice
1: the guy that.
0: That
1: was falling all over the field all the time.
0: Was that the same guy?
1: The one that looks like he's got some problems, maybe running. You know, maybe didn't pass the physical fitness test at the beginning of the year, and they gave him the bye anyway. He's a good guy. Keep him back there. You know what those guys become eventually? They become line judges.
0: Line judges.
1: Because you don't have to move as a line judge. As a back judge, you've got to have some skill and some dexterity.
0: I think he fell twice.
1: Yeah. And if you can't move or you can't get the hell out of the way, guess what? Become a line judge. Become an umpire. They barely have to move. They just have to move a little bit.
0: All right. So if you want to talk about the weekend, and I think a lot of this just comes down to the Bears need Caleb back. The defense isn't that good. You know, and this isn't overreacting to yesterday. We brought this up last week. It's hard to really believe in the defense yet when you'd seen the quality of offenses that they were playing. The Eagles are a hot mess. The Vikings offense is trash. And it was a slop. You know, they played that game in a slop.
1: Mm-hmm.
0: The Jets offense isn't any good. I mean, you've got to give these things some context. It's not overreacting yesterday. The defense isn't very good. As most of us predicted, it's not going to be very good. There are no difference makers on that D-line. Maybe Austin Booker. He's having a nice year.
1: Maybe.
0: I like Austin Booker. But I don't even know how much of a difference maker Austin Booker is. And you don't feel their guys. You just don't. When you watch these games, you do not feel them. And without a dominant defensive force, a player, a pass rusher, it's hard to be an elite defense. It's hard to be a great defense. It's hard to be a very good defense. They're not a very good defense. Like, that is what it is. They can still win because
1: right.
0: They need Caleb Williams back.
1: They need him back.
0: To give them a better shot.
1: You get more of the yo-yo effort. The yo-yo effort. Couple weeks it's there, then it's not.
0: When the quality of competition goes up, when the offenses they're going to face, their defense just isn't that good. But
1: you'll be playing
0: we
1: New
0: knew
1: England.
0: That.
1: Yes, New England, Seattle will be coming up on the schedule.
0: Correct.
1: You cannot play the way you play. Think you're going to get away with it.
0: Even if Penix plays this week, I would say it might be rough. Now, if Tua plays, you catch a break. But if Penix plays, he gives them. Like, he gives that offense with what they can do in the running game a little bit of juice and what they can do with Drake London and Pitts and Zacchaeus, right? Like, that, he gives them a little bit of juice.
1: Yeah.
0: They're not going to be that good on defense. They need the quarterback back, and they have to try to get this offense in a rhythm because it isn't. It isn't with Tyson Bagent or Case Keenum. It just isn't.
1: Right.
0: And it's not going to be. It's not magically going to be. Tyson Bagent averaged 4.1 yards per attempt yesterday. He's now gone 123 pass attempts without a touchdown. Tyson Bagent hasn't thrown a touchdown pass since November of 2023. He's thrown 5 interceptions in that span over those last 123 attempts. He's thrown 5 interceptions, but he doesn't have a touchdown pass. This idea that, oh, he could play for half the teams and they should trade him for a second-round pick and Ben Johnson wants Tyson Bagent as his quarterback, and it's all idiotic nonsense. That's all it is.
1: Yeah.
0: Idiotic nonsense.
1: You need your starting quarterback back.
0: They need their starting quarterback back.
1: You need the semblance of an offense of what it looks like when your starting quarterback is playing. Your backups can do a decent job of getting you around the football field, but they can't do what Caleb Williams can do, period. And the defense is what the defense is. If they're playing a team that's got doesn't have a quarterback, if they're playing a team that is struggling, if you're playing a team that's got the diminutive Smurf Kyler Murray back there, you've got a chance to be very successful. But if you play a legitimate offense, there's going to be problems. There are going to be problems.
0: My fear is that is true because I just don't think they've got the horses for this. I don't. I mean, Jalen Johnson, unfortunately, since the injury, and this, like, it's fleeting in this league, especially for these corners. Yes, it's fleeting. The ship may have sailed. And I'm not like, that's not putting Jalen Johnson on blast. Like, he's had some injuries. The ship may have just sailed.
1: What made him special, okay, before the injury, what made him special after the injury, it doesn't take a lot.
0: That's right.
1: It could take 10% away from what he was once able to do, and it's made him just an average cornerback.
0: It's so right.
1: That's the way it works. You know, that 10% difference, that was the thing that made him special at the corner position. If that is gone, never to be replicated, never to be found again, then he becomes just a very average corner. And he looks like a very average corner right now.
0: Yeah, that's just a fact. Again, I don't...
1: Tyreek Stevenson's never established himself as anything.
0: He hasn't.
1: But a guy that gets distracted on the football field.
0: Exactly. Like, he's got a lot of ups and downs. And again, this D-line, who do you really sense and feel week in and week out, down to down, play to play? Maybe Booker. It's not Sweat. No. I just don't know who they have. I don't think they have the horses for it. So I Yurko's right. We said this last week before it, that you still have to be somewhat skeptical as you're judging this defense because of who they've played. I just don't think they're that good. That's why they do need Caleb back, and they need to get this offense sort of on track to where it's consistent, it's dynamic. They're getting the big plays that Ben wants. They're doing all the things that they can do when they have their full complement of players on offense, primarily when they've got their starting quarterback playing. They'll win games even despite of what is maybe an average or slightly below average defense. If they can get him back, apparently the workout yesterday was good before the game that he went through about a 35, 45 minute workout. We're talking about Caleb Williams. That's good. And I saw some of the highlights, and they were, you know, he was exerting himself a little bit and was running and was doing some out of pocket stuff and trying to push that hamstring a little. Like, hopefully he's back this week. Do we have that Pelissero thing from this morning, you guys? Where is that? Not Pelissero. I'm sorry. I think it was Ian Rappaport. Excuse me. I said Tom Pelissero. I think it was Rappaport. Where is that, Hannah?
2: Grab it on video now.
0: Oh, yeah. Play. If we don't have the video, it's fine. Just the audio. It doesn't matter. Well. Just get the audio. Just so we can play it. Rappaport had an update this morning on Good Morning Football on Caleb and where he's trending. If we can play that, go ahead.
3: Because of all the things that happened in this game, the fact that Caleb Williams was working out before the game in a pretty strenuous workout, looking pretty good, looking like himself. I mean, he looks like Caleb Williams, right? I mean, you guys are watching this like I am. This is a very, very good sign. My understanding at the beginning of this whole thing was 3 to 4 weeks with a hamstring. He has missed 3 weeks. The fourth week is next week. He was working out hard before the game, and he returned to practice the Friday before. All signs point to Caleb Williams being back on the field this week for Chicago, which, considering the way it went this past Sunday, will be quite good news.
0: Yes, it will be quite good news. 312-332-3776. It's Carmen and Yurk until noon, presented by the Advantage Dealer Group. It's another beautiful day, so at least we have that going for us. But it was not a pleasant weekend for Bears fans and for White Sox fans. And we'll react to that throughout the course of the day today. Not a victory Monday, unfortunately. Bears lose in week 5. They're last in the division right now, if you look at tiebreakers and things like that, at 3-2. The Lions are 3-2. The Packers are 3-2. And the Vikings are a very unimpressive 5-0. Just like I can be critical of the Bears defense and who they've played, and they're not that good.
1: Yeah.
0: The Vikings continue to win games against teams that aren't very good. I get it. They're 5-0. Their defense, I do think, is good. Their offense is not good. They did just enough to win yesterday, and they got a win on the road against a subpar New Orleans team. But they are 5-0. And now they're at their bye with a perfect 5-0 record. 312-332-3776 for Carmen and York. We'll be right back.
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16: Snap, play fake, Roshan Johnson with time. Bajan throws in traffic, tip on the interception. Interception, Green Bay. Tip pass intercepted by Xavier McKinney, the seventh-year Alabama two-time All-Pro and Pro Bowler with his 21st interception.
0: Jeff Joniak yesterday here on your home for the Bears. Ugly loss to the Packers. The Bears are 2-11 in their last 13 trips into Lambeau Field, Yerk. They haven't won a game of consequence in Green Bay.

0: since November of 2015. And even that game, I don't think even, that's sort of debatable. That doesn't probably qualify as a game of consequence. The Bears were 4-6.
1: Yeah.
0: Going into that game, they went 6-10 that year. I don't know. Is that like a game of consequence? Maybe. That's the last time the Bears have won any game of consequence in Green Bay. 2015, just 2-11 in their last 13 trips. They were a favorite, and they got absolutely punked and smoked by the Green Bay Packers, who had a get-right game yesterday. They win 31-7. It's Carmen and Yurk now till noon. Then Rich Eisen, Waddle, and Sylvia will get you home after that. We're presented by the Advantage Dealer Group. 27 was the quarterback rating for Tyson Bagent. CCAT was asking us, it was the lowest since did we know when. We threw out a couple of guesses in the meeting. They were all wrong, and he said save it for the air. I mean, I threw out guesses like Craig Krenzel, Kyle Orton. I think I threw out a Chad Hutchinson. None of those are right.
2: Cade McNown.
0: Cade McNown. Yeah, you're going to go in Cade McNown, the San Francisco game.
3: This is per Brendan Shagrew from the Bears Wire. Tyson Bagent's 27.4 passer rating on Sunday was the worst for a starting Bears quarterback since.
0: Is it not Todd Collins?
3: No. Nope.
0: Jason Campbell? Mm-mm. Cordell Stewart?
3: We're going to 2011.
0: Caleb, what was his name? Not Caleb. Who was the kid? Caleb Haney?
2: Chad Hutchinson.
0: No, Hutchinson was before that. Caleb Haney.
3: It's Caleb Haney. There absolutely correct. Caleb when he Haney. Went 11 for 24 for 133 yards, three picks against Kansas City.
0: Oof, ouch. Caleb Haney. We need a different Caleb on the field.
2: That's a long time ago.
0: We need Caleb Williams. 27 was the quarterback rating. And he just, and Tyson Bagent looked, I mean, he looked timid, erratic.
1: Yeah, bad.
0: I thought he's supposed to know where to go with the ball. I thought that was his good attribute.
1: Yeah.
0: Oof. What happens if Caleb Williams can't play this weekend? Does he go back to Case Keenum or?
2: I would think he'd have to go to Case Keenum. Mm. That's what I think he'd have to do.
0: Ben said afterwards that he, right after the second interception is when he knew he was going to change quarterbacks. How about the last five possessions of that game for the Bears, Yurko? Oh, my God.
2: Oh, no, it was pathetic.
0: Oh, my God.
2: Yeah, you didn't think, you know, they were on a slippery slope, and they were heading down. And I never at any point in the second half felt like they were going to get any traction.
0: I know.
2: Felt like never. They weren't going to get their traction. This game was done. It's over. Nothing. They all look like deer in the headlights.
0: Right.
2: They're out there like wide-eyed, like, how's this happening? We don't know what's happening. It's like they don't know. You've got to get back to basics. You got to get back to the basics. You got to get back to blocking and tackling. When things aren't going right, get back to the basics.
0: According to next-gen stats for the weekend, still a game to play tonight, Yurk, obviously, and it's Stafford. It's two awesome quarterbacks. It's Stafford and Josh Allen tonight. But for the week, for week five, according to next-gen, Jordan Love's average completed air yards were 10.2. That's the most of any quarterback so far in week five. Drake May was a distant second, Yurk, at 8.5. That's how good and how dynamic that Green Bay offense was yesterday. 10.2 average completed air yards. You know who is dead last for week two so far? Tyson Bagent, 2.2.
1: Yeah.
0: So Jordan Love first, 10.2. Tyson Bagent dead last, 2.2. Love was 5 of 6 on passes 30 or more yards down the field. I mean, it was one big play dagger after another.
1: Yeah.
0: John's in Phoenix with Carmen and Yurk. What's up, John?
4: Hey, boys. Yeah, rough game yesterday. But I want to say this. If anyone's surprised, just go back to the Chargers Sunday night game when Bagent got tore up. I saw this coming, unfortunately. And Yurko's right. These guys look like they were deer caught in a headlight yesterday. This defense is pretenders. We have to somehow get Caleb back because I feel like this offense is going to have to average 30-plus points a game for us to win. And the last thing that I'll say is I saw somebody in the chat say this on Twitch. I'll shout him out, Bears 34. I want to know what your guys' opinion is. He was saying that maybe the Bears should go out and trade a 5th or a 6th round draft pick for Khalil Mack and to bring him back. What do you guys think about that?
0: Somebody asked us, I think, recently on the air about that. They had the Vita Vea versus Khalil Mack, right? Yeah. Thanks, John.
2: Yeah, that's what we're talking about, what they needed more. Vita Vea or Khalil Mack?
0: I don't know how much punch Khalil Mack has left. Now, if you tell me it's for a 6th round pick, all right, I could probably sign
2: you. You could live with it?
0: I could probably live with it, a 5th or a 6th round pick. I guess I could live with it. Because I don't know that they're going to get, I mean, do they have anybody that gives them what Khalil Mack can give them coming off the edge? Again, maybe Booker. I mean, Booker's flashed a little
2: Booker's
0: bit.
2: Booker's the guy.
0: You know, you got to hope maybe he just continues to get better. I still don't know that he's a dominant pass rusher yet, right? I don't think he's that.
2: Right.
0: Is he, York? I mean,
2: I don't think he's dominant pass rusher, but I think he's the most effective pass rusher that you have on your team.
0: Right now, he's the most effective.
2: He's the most effective pass rusher you have on your team.
0: Mike's in Oak Brook. What's up, Mike?
1: Hey, just wanted to say two things. First, Tyson Bagent is supposed to be a younger guy. I'm not sure why he didn't use his legs, because if you watch that game again, there were several opportunities he could have ran for a first down if he just committed to go ahead using the run. And the second question was, I have to ask, is at 3rd and 22, why wouldn't they send more pressure so that the receivers wouldn't even get a chance to make it to the first down marker before a ball would have to come out of the quarterback's hands? The only thing that could probably beat you in that instance is a screen.
0: Either, okay, Mike, thanks. Either shell coverage there, which they tried, it didn't work, or rush the passer.
2: What did they go with at that time? Did they go with like the six guys up front and then backed them out of there?
0: No, I thought they had more of a shell across. I thought they had more like a four across the back. And
2: so they're just bringing four. They're just bringing four is what you're telling me.
0: That's what I think. God, I haven't watched it yet. I haven't watched it yet, obviously. But
2: you saw that a couple times. They put seven on the line of scrimmage and three guys came darting back out of there.
0: Which they like to do.
2: In coverage, which they like to do, yes. They do like to do that. So 3rd and 22.
0: Third and 22. They just had no answer again for Christian
2: deep
0: Watson. Greg Olsen said it. Well, Yurko said it a million times over the years, and then Greg Olsen said it.
2: Yep.
0: Hey, deep is the deepest here.
2: Yeah.
0: You know where the threats are? They have an awful time defending Christian Watson. I gave you the numbers.
2: They do. And Jordan loves ball the way he throws it. He kind of throws it up there. And it comes, you know, the way it comes down, it's not like on a line. You know, some guys like to throw the ball on a line, which allows a guy or defensive back to maybe not necessarily be close, but still be able to kind of get a hand in on there, maybe late. Not the ball Jordan Love throws. He throws it way up there, and it comes dropping down. You know,
0: it'll love that Russell Wilson moon ball thing.
2: It teardrops down into the hands of the receiver.
0: It's effective, I guess, especially when they've got some of the speed they have and the guys that can win outside like that. Jordan Love played a good game. Look, Jordan Love's good. We know he's good. Sometimes he's very good, right? I mean, yesterday he was very, very good. He had a 137 quarterback rating. He was very good. He was very good, excuse me. He improves to 5-2 against the Bears in the regular season. He's got 11 touchdowns and 2 interceptions against the Bears in 7 regular season games. He's been pretty good against them. All right, more of your Bears calls coming up, 312-332-3776. We'll get into the White Sox and the tough performance on Saturday night a little bit, too. Tough way for the season to end. Still a fun year. I got some thoughts on just how it all went down, what the future is going to be like. Sadly, there's a lot of uncertainty about what baseball is going to look like in 2027. But I do think the future is pretty bright for the White Sox, which is good. It's Carmen and Yurko. We'll be right back.
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2: Oh, wonderful.
0: We swept Marquette.
2: Yeah, we did.
0: 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Back out to the phones here in a second. The lost fumble by Rome. 5 turnovers, first of all. It's the most in a game for the Bears since 2023. Only the 18th time since 2000 that they've had 5 or more turnovers in a game. It's a lot of turnovers to have in a game here. 5. That's ugly.
2: Yeah.
0: The fumble by Rome. My God.
2: Beyond the point of being ridiculous.
0: Yeah. And, you know.
2: Ball security,
0: please.
2: Wait, you want to get mad at DeAndre Swift? What the hell is that?
0: I don't know. Rome was targeted 9 times yesterday at 3 catches. Now, a couple of those were, I mean, one of them, Tyson Bagent threw him a Widowmaker ball. I mean, you can get somebody killed, so I get it.
2: The other one, he went to catch, and the defensive back put his arm in between everything, and he got a whole bunch of arm and a very little football.
0: 9 targets, 3 catches, 40 yards, and a fumble. Sylvie made this point on our text chain last night. So much for the famed 2024 wide receiver class. Marvin Harrison, maybe now that he's reunited with his college quarterback, maybe it gets him going. To this point, Marvin Harrison has been an epic bust.
1: Yes. Disgrace.
0: For the people that thought he's got to be the number one pick and he should be this and that. He's been an epic bust. Malik Nabers is good. Unfortunately, he had his whole second season wiped away. Yep. But Malik Nabers is good.
1: He had a touchdown yesterday.
0: I'd say maybe even very good.
1: Yeah.
0: Rome is okay.
1: Yes.
0: He's got 9 touchdowns in 34 career games. Rome is not the special player I thought he was going to be to this point.
1: Well said.
0: I'm hoping he can still get there, but Rome is not the special player we thought in year three.
1: No.
0: Brian Thomas was awesome as a rookie, but has completely regressed. Parker Washington has overtaken Brian Thomas as the best wide receiver down there.
1: Yes.
0: Xavier Worthy, I would say, is just kind of like mostly a somewhat tricky gadget guy. He's got 2 touchdowns in his last 18 games. I mean, he's just Xavier Worthy's a guy, right, Yerk?
1: Yeah.
0: Ricky Pearsall is always hurt. He's played 20 games. And Xavier Leggett is the definition of just a guy. He doesn't have a 500-yard receiving season yet. So much for the famed 2024 can't-miss wide receiver class. And the epic prospect that was Marvin Harrison, who, again, has been nothing but a big bust. And maybe that'll change now that he is getting a change of scenery. If you missed that over the weekend, he was shipped out to Houston. So he is reunited with his old college quarterback. Let's go to Phil in Plano with Carmen and Eric. What's up, Phil?
3: Not much. I just kind of wanted to talk about, like, the defense. I know everyone's like, okay, they stink, right? Okay. I'm viewing it as this, and I'll get your thoughts on it. I also have a comment about Bajan. But sometimes, you know, the defense is going to get exposed like they did, right? But sometimes a good offense makes an okay defense look better, and vice versa. A really good defense makes an offense look better. They'll give them better field position or whatnot. I think because of the Bears getting exposed offensively yesterday, Green Bay had that idea. They're like, okay, you know what? It ain't going to happen today. We're going to do what we want against this defense, and it opened it up for Green Bay's offense just to do what they want because they knew the Bears' offense wasn't going to do anything all day long. It was obvious from the first couple series, right? So my other thing about Bajan that I wanted to say was, and I think, Jerko, I think you said it last week, once a team, these teams get films, these quarterbacks, the backup quarterbacks, or even rookies or whatever, they start getting this film, then they start figuring out how they're going to game play them. And, man, it got exposed yesterday. Bajan, I mean, no offense to him. Dude, I love the guy, great personality, good fit for the Bears. But the thing is, they got film on him. And, man, he looked like a guy who was at, like, the end of his career and throwing, like, balls that were like a noodle arm, I guess you could say.
0: Well, he doesn't have a great.
3: You said it best this morning.
0: He doesn't have a great arm anyway. Right. Phil, thank you for the phone call. He doesn't have a very strong arm anyway.
1: Yeah.
0: His greatest attribute, I always thought, was the processing ability, knowing where to go to the ball. And I don't know if it was anything the Packers did. I just think he struggled for whatever reason. He was very tentative. I don't know why. He was inaccurate. He was tentative. Those are supposed to be his strengths.
1: Oh, almost like somebody critiqued him and said, you can't go to the checkdowns right away. You've got to go ahead and let things develop downfield. And when things didn't develop downfield, the checkdowns were gone.
0: Yeah, it was.
1: And it looked off. It looked off from the get-go.
0: Yeah, and I think Phil's point about the Packers on offense is I get what he's saying. I think they kind of went pedal to the metal. They realized that maybe they had the Bears in a tough spot because they weren't going to do much offensively. I think that was a salty Packer team that wanted to prove a point. Matt LaFleur's biggest, what's the word I'm looking for here? Like his biggest weakness as a coach. I think Matt LaFleur's very good and he's a very good play caller. His greatest weakness is when he gets a lead, he tends to sit on it too much.
1: Yeah.
0: It tends to become a lot of early down runs that do nothing. And not yesterday. He kept pushing. I think he wanted to make a point.
1: Mm-hmm.
0: I think he wanted to hang 40 on Ben. If his field goal kicker didn't miss 2 field goals, it would have been close.
1: Yes.
0: I think he wanted to get out there and really annihilate and try to embarrass Ben Johnson and the Bears. And that offense played like it. They took shots. They pressed.
1: That game.
0: There was no let up in them.
1: That game right there was like evidence pot A for why there should be no kickers in the NFL.
0: Yeah, I mean, Cairo Santos missed one.
1: Yeah. Trying to kick people.
0: They
1: on the
0: drafted
1: sidelines.
0: A kick too. That kicker was the draft pick of there. He was the only drafted kicker.
4: Yeah, Trey Smack.
0: Yeah. Trey Smack,
4: Florida.
0: Yeah. Reason number 1,541 why you don't draft kickers.
1: Don't draft kickers,
0: right?
1: Or punters.
0: I mean, you know. Matt in Berkeley. What's going on, Matt?
4: Hey, guys. Yeah, two things. Ben Johnson didn't call a very good game yesterday. Obviously, the game plan was very problematic. But, two, you got to look at Kevin Warren. This roster has a lot of shortcomings, and it seems to be coming home to roost.
0: Do you mean Ryan Poles?
4: You know what I mean? Oh, I'm not, sorry, Ryan
0: Poles.
4: Yeah, I mean, even the running backs signed Swift again, and then obviously the secondary, there's all kinds of issues. But it's going to be tough to win 10 or 11 games with this roster.
0: See, I don't know, Matt. Like, I think they can get to 10 with Caleb's back. I do too.
1: Now, listen, you get to 10 by having 7 losses. That's a lot of losses.
0: Yeah, I think they can. They're 3-2. Like, I still think they can get there. Matt, thank you for the phone call. But they need their quarterback back. They don't play a division game again until the Thanksgiving Day game in Detroit, Yerk.
1: Right.
0: So there'll be a lot of division games in the back half of the schedule. They've got to play better, and it's, I don't know how else to put this. I mean,
1: you can't.
0: Ben Johnson's won 2 division games, and you know, all right, they won the playoff game too. Fine, they somehow pulled the rabbit out of their
1: That's
0: out of
1: string,
0: that.
1: Yeah.
0: You pull the rabbit out of your ass or the hat or both, Yerk. I don't know. Maybe sometimes you pull it out of both.
1: You got to wash it.
0: You got to wash it. If it comes out of your ass, you got to really wash it. That's true. That poor rabbit. That's a tough spot for the rabbit to be. They, you know, fine, but he's got 2 wins in the regular season against this division. This is ridiculous.
1: Yeah, you're going to have to win in your division. If you're going to get to 10, you got to win in your division.
0: 5-21 in their last 26 division games. 5-21. Think about that. Mm-hmm. Let's go to Jason in Los Angeles. What's up, Jason?
5: Hey, what's up, guys? I rarely get a chance to talk to you because I'm always at work around this time, but got a little break. I'm confused by Ben Johnson because I love him as our head coach. His arrogance is, you know, on fourth downs and going for it. I can deal with that. What I can't deal with is how I can look. I'm a novice NFL fan. I didn't play football in high school, but I do see guys racking up stats, i.e. Christian Watson yesterday, mismatch all over the field. We have Tolson Loveland, who we were told was going to be like a top 2 or 3 tight end. Why isn't he being worked into the game plan as a quote-unquote security blanket? He's just blocking and getting basically dump-off passes that can't go anywhere. I'm confused as to the game plan on why Ben is not trying to put the ball in the best playmaker's hands.
0: That's a very fair question, yeah. Jason. I've got a whole thing here on Colston Loveland.
1: Yeah.
0: So Jason's thinking like my mind's thinking.
1: You saw what he's capable of last year.
0: Yes, we know what he's capable of.
1: You saw it, but you could only do what you're being asked to do.
0: And again, I think it's important to note that now they've played, what?
1: Five games,
0: 3.25 worth without their starting quarterback.
1: Yeah.
0: So I also feel bad about all my friends who I told, I don't even play fantasy football anymore. People, I'm like, I don't know why you guys are asking me. I don't play it. I don't like it. I don't think I'm giving good advice. I do feel bad, though, when I offered up draft Colston Loveland to anybody that I said draft Colston Loveland to. Colston Loveland's on pace for 374 receiving yards.
1: Yeah.
0: Now, I think that'll change. He's too good. I, like Jason, don't have a great answer, and I can't pretend like I've got the best eye that Waddle or Yurko could look at the film and maybe see something. I don't know if Ben could give you a good answer as to why Colston Loveland has been on the field, Yurko, for 85% of the Bears' offensive snaps. That is, unsurprisingly, the most for any non-offensive lineman on the team. You know, the 4 guys that have started every game. Tooney, Bradbury, Jonah, and Darnell.
1: Right.
0: They've played, obviously, 100% of the snaps.
1: 100%.
0: Your next highest snap share is Colston Loveland with 85%. He's on pace for a whopping 374 yards. I can't tell you, like, why. I know he's better than that. I don't know what the other team is doing. I don't know why Ben can't find a way. I think a lot of it just might be they've played Case Keenum and Tyson Bagent in their last 3-plus games, and maybe that's why. But, yes, here we go again, like this time last year, wondering why is Colston Loveland not more involved. Now, we saw how awesome he was in the back half of the season. Maybe that happens again. But he's on the field for 80, basically 7 out of every 8 offensive snaps they have.
1: He's either a weapon or he is not.
0: Right.
1: Is he a weapon or is he not a weapon? Is he a blocking tight end? Is that what he is? Is that what he's become here this year?
0: It's what he's done a lot of. Now, and I get it. He's good at that. They run the ball a lot. That's great. When it's going great, great. And again, I'm not going to pretend that I could tell you the finer points, right? But he appears to be a very capable, more than capable blocking tight end.
1: Yes.
0: And I think he's a valuable part of what they do in the run game. But I'm with you. Like, when you've got to move the ball, when you got to pass it, is he or is he not this matchup nightmare? We all think he is.
1: Well, we saw it last year.
0: Exactly.
1: I mean, you saw it last year against Green Bay. You saw him do it.
0: We absolutely did. So I don't have a good answer as to why it's something weird in these early parts of the season here where they're struggling to get him involved. And Ben's got to find a way to get him more involved. More of your Bears calls are coming up. We got all morning for it, folks. It's Carmen and York. We'll be right back.
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0: All right, October belongs to one team. 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
16: 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Beautiful Monday. At least we got that going for us. Not a great result, obviously, for the Bears as they get smoked again by the Packers in Lambeau. What else is new? 31-7. They were a favorite this time. Didn't matter.

0: result. And the White Sox lost as well. Tough weekend. Bless you, Yerk. Waddle and Sylvia, get you home a little bit later today. Rich Eisen talking football through week five with one game to go. Should be a good Monday nighter tonight out in L.A. with the Bills and the Rams doing battle. Let's go to Thomas in St. Charles with Carmen and Yerk on ESPN Chicago. You're home for the Bears. What's up, Thomas? How you doing?
1: Hey, good morning, boys.
0: Morning.
1: Good morning. Hard to be happy today, Matt.
0: Yeah.
1: I got a question for you guys. Now, I'm a victim of this as well as you guys are. Why were we so wrong about this game yesterday? Why did we think the tides are turning? The offensive line for the Packers is terrible. The Bears are going to go there and win. They're 3 points favorite with a backup quarterback. Ben Johnson can win with any of the quarterbacks. Why were we so wrong? We were outplayed at every level of that game. Special teams, kicking, everything. Got our asses whooped yesterday.
2: Yes.
1: And it was disgusting. And I have another question about Ben. Love the guy. But his play calling yesterday was abysmal. I mean, is there a placard on the wall at Halas Hall that says you have to run sideways wide receiver plays?
0: No.
1: I mean, what's going on with the Luther Burden play? Everybody knows what they're doing with it. You're down three touchdowns. You've got Tyson Bajan standing in a shotgun on delayed handoffs with one run to go. I mean, Ben, I'm sorry, guys. That was not the Ben Johnson I thought was going to turn the Bears around and make a difference.
0: Yeah,
1: you're wrong.
0: I never thought they, like, any of it got into a rhythm. You're right about that, Thomas. I mean, why that happens sometimes is the game gets away. As your quarterback is struggling, it's all going to look bad, play calling. So I think that was maybe the case yesterday. You know, for all the crap they give Matt LaFleur up there, Matt LaFleur's 13-3 against the Bears. I mean,
2: that's pretty damn good.
0: 13-3.
2: 13-3. That's 10 games above 500.
0: Thank you, Yurko. Jesus.
2: Just in case you didn't have a firm grasp.
0: In case you didn't
2: have a firm grasp of what we're talking about.
0: Oh, man. Rob's in Riverside. What's up, Rob?
3: Hi. I was reading about different players, what they had to say after the game, and the one that incensed me the most is Jalen Johnson. You know, over the first five games, his targeted completion rate is 84%.
0: That's bad.
3: And then yesterday, several of those long passes, he was just following. And his rationale was, I just didn't execute. Well, he's getting paid almost $1 million a game. How can you not execute? And then the worst part is he's affected all the rest of them, because I hear the safety, Xavier, what's his name?
0: Woods.
3: He says, I didn't execute. And Tyreek says, I didn't execute. Well, and Kyler says, I didn't execute. It's like they just passed around this excuse.
0: That's right, Rob.
3: Like, it's acceptable.
0: You're right. So, this is what, there are two things that happen after these games. Rob, thanks for the phone call.
2: Yeah.
0: You either don't execute or there's bad communication, the Washington Commanders finish. Well, we just had bad communication. You think? Yeah, I would say it's bad communication.
2: Yeah, we didn't execute.
0: I keep refreshing Pro Football Talk to see when the news is going to come down that Dan Quinn has been relieved of his duties. I mean, it's as bad as Eberflus 3 years ago on Thanksgiving.
2: Sure.
0: It's as bad. I'm sorry, it is. It's as bad as that. Now, maybe he's got a little bit more equity built up, like C-Cat said in our meeting. Like, he did take them to an NFC title game a couple years ago. Eberflus never came close to that. So maybe he's got some equity built up in Washington. I don't know how much, and it's a fireable offense. It just is. And so it's either players saying, well, I just didn't execute, or, well, we got to have better communication. Wait, yeah. You probably have to have better communication. Go have it at your next stop, because it's not going to happen here again. I keep refresh, Pro Football Talk. Has Dan Quinn been relieved of his duties yet? Holy cow.
2: It's not there.
0: Oh, my God. Let's play some other sound for people coming up too here. Zaire Franklin after the game. He's like the one Packer that was out there last week being like, yeah, this is a heated rivalry. We don't like them. They don't like us. They kind of like Matt LaFleur tried to more like downplay it a little bit, say it wasn't so much for him. It's more for the players. Franklin, he just got there. I mean, Zaire Franklin's played five games as a Packer, but he wasn't afraid to talk before and after. And it's easy to talk after when you go out and kick the Bears' ass the way they did. So we'll play that in case you missed it. We'll show you the highlight, too, if you don't know what we're talking about from the end of the Washington game. If you were out yesterday watching family or friends at the marathon, maybe, or doing stuff with the family on a beautiful day, and you're wondering what

0: 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I need a check.
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13: Oh, I hope everyone had a good weekend despite the outcome of the Sox and Bears games. I mean, it was gorgeous, like I said, so that was nice. If you ran the marathon, congrats. You ran and finished. Kudos to you. That was a tough day to run. I feel like everybody's probably got family or friends, some relatives.
14: Sun there.
13: Yeah,
14: sun. Wait,
13: my cousin ran. He was coming off a sinus infection, too. I'm like, dude, good on you, man. Yeah, my cousin Joe did it. Joseph yeah. Danielle, nice job. Raised a bunch of money for CF for the foundation.
14: Wonderful.
13: I said, I was texting him afterwards. I'm like, dude, too much sun and too hot. That's a tough day to run a freaking marathon. So congrats.
14: Like to have some cloud cover.
13: You need some cloud cover, and you'd like temperatures in the 50s, not 80.
14: 201, I believe the winning time, 201.
13: 201.
14: The ladies ran it in like 213.
13: Come on, man.
14: If I'm not mistaken, Carl.
13: It's just insanely fast. 26 miles. Yeah. My God.
14: Yeah.
13: So, you know, congrats if you did it. Not much good came out of the weekend for our teams, that's for sure, as the White Sox had an ugly loss on Saturday, just never really threatened. Sean Burke did his job. I mean, they pitched beautifully, Yerk. You know, one, I wouldn't even call it a mistake to Jose Ramirez. I still don't know how Jose Ramirez hit that ball out, Yerk. I mean, down on one knee.
14: Yeah, he went down there. I mean, we've seen that before. Seen the guy from New York do it, the lefty against
13: Daniel
14: the
13: Murphy
14: that one year.
13: Good
14: remember
13: call,
14: that?
13: Daniel Murphy.
14: Daniel Murphy did it, too.
13: Yes.
14: I thought they had him, too. I thought it was a good pitch. I thought they had him.
13: I wouldn't even say he made a mistake.
14: He's the guy that came and beat the – he did it.
13: Ramirez is the guy.
14: Whatever. He's a little powder keg of electricity, yeah. Whatever it was. But he was the guy. And the fact that nobody decked him. Nobody sat there and buzzed one right across the tower on him just to slow him down a little. No, you buzzed the tower.
13: Buzzed the tower.
14: Yeah, you got a little too much excitement, a little too much electricity, a little bit of too much
13: of
14: this.
13: You worry about that in an elimination game, though.
14: Oh, yeah.
13: I mean,
14: oh, yeah.
15: Do you think Jose Ramirez is like the White Sox public enemy number one of current players? I can't think of anybody else that has been as much of a Sox killer consistently and is still doing it.
13: Josh Naylor.
15: Not now, though. Josh Naylor is kind of irrelevant.
13: Yeah, I mean, it's bad. And I'll tell you who it's going to be. I just have a bad feeling about it. I joked last week.
14: Yeah,
13: who is it? I don't like his Australian accent. I don't like his Australian name. I don't like his Australian face.
14: He's an Aussie.
13: He's really good, though, and I think he's going to be a Sox killer. Is that damn Travis Bazzana. I don't like
14: He doesn't like him.
13: Travis Bazzana. Yeah, it sucks, you know. That.

0: certainly is. But the White Sox did nothing offensively in that game. I mean, nothing.
1: Listen, after this,
0: they put like seven balls in play, Yerk.
1: Yeah. You struck out 21 times.
0: Or six. What was it? I'm sorry, six balls in play.
1: Yeah, 21 times you struck out.
0: What?
1: 21 times, Carmen.
0: I guess, I think maybe it was like nine balls in play.
1: They put more balls in the play.
0: They had nine balls in play because they had three hits.
1: Yeah.
0: And so nine balls in play.
1: Not 27 batters. Of the 27 outs that were committed.
0: Right.
2: How about Andrew?
1: 21 were via the strikeout.
2: Yeah. Andrew Benintendi, 0-7. Seven strikeouts in all of his appearances.
0: And his at-bats were atrocious.
2: Terrible.
0: Yeah. They were just atrocious.
1: Well, your guy Murakami wasn't much better.
0: They were not, unfortunately. So that sucked. And then the Bears. I mean, my God, 2-11 in their last 13 in Lambeau, 5-21 in their last 26 inside the division, 5-21.
1: How bad the White Sox were in the final three games, two of those at home, and how bad the Bears were yesterday kind of takes you off the beaten path of how bad the Blackhawks are. So, I mean, you know.
0: They lost 5-2 on Saturday.
1: Yeah, at least he got them out of sight, out of mind. Nobody cares about the Blackhawks right now. Bedard's
0: what are they,
1: 1-5?
2: 1-5. 1-5.
0: So I was at their win. Do I need to go to more Hawks games? I was there for the Blues game. Should I go tomorrow? 1-5?
1: 1-5.
0: The Bears need Kayla back and the Hawks need Bedard back, I guess.
1: I have no idea. They've lost 5-2, 6-0. 4-3, a tight one against the Sabres, though.
0: Remember when I was like, they can't possibly just have another season where they have 70 points, right?
1: Oh, yeah. Yeah, let's hope we get there. You're right now, you're hoping they get there.
0: Guys, hey, listen. Anytime, guys. Anytime you want
1: to,
0: like.
1: It's a little early to go looking to see what pick the Blackhawks you're going to get because the Calgary Flames have 0 points.
0: All right, that's good.
1: So the Flames have 0 points.
2: Philly hasn't had a good week either because
0: Philly's had a terrible week.
2: The Flyers haven't even won a game. They're 5-2. And the Eagles.
1: They do have 2 points, though. They're tied with the Blackhawks.
0: Yeah. Ah, oh, my God.
2: 2 points.
0: The Bears have 10 total points in two division games this year. 10. They need their quarterback back. Caleb worked out before the game. Let's hope he's back for the Atlanta game. Penix could not finish the overtime loss last night on Sunday Night Football. It was a good game as the Ravens rallied in the fourth and then basically had the ball almost the whole time and took it right down the field, matriculated the ball, I should say, down the field, took the lead on the touchdown, and then you knew Tua was going to throw a pick. You just knew it, and he did to Kyle Hamilton. So Penix might not play this weekend. Maybe the Bears catch a break there. But regardless of that, they need their quarterback back. They do.
1: Yeah.
0: Bears are a 3-point favorite right now going to Atlanta.
1: In fact, that's the only thing I want to know.
0: That's the only thing I care about.
1: When I talk to Thayer, is Caleb coming back?
0: It's the only thing that matters.
1: When I talk to Courtney, is Caleb coming back? When I talk to Jason McKee, is Caleb coming back? When I talk to Jesse Rogers, is Caleb coming back?
0: We'll ask him. Ask him on Wednesday.
1: Yeah.
0: And then Danny had the nerve in the meeting. Danny Zetterman had the nerve to be like, well,
1: Somebody's from Kansas.
0: No, no, no.
1: Nobody cares who's from Kansas.
0: Austin Booker is from Kansas.
1: Nothing but losers with the Kansas.
0: Danny had the nerve to say, well, if Penix doesn't play, maybe they should hold Caleb out. I'm like, are you out of your mind? Did we just watch the same game?
1: Yeah.
0: Hold Caleb out. Yeah. Just because Penix doesn't play, are you out of your mind? I don't care what the other quarterback situation is. The Bears need their quarterback back.
1: You need to get your guy back. By the way, Kansas, the two numbers you need to get into Kansas, a heart rate and a bank account number.
0: A checking account number.
1: Checking account.
0: Do you have a routing number?
1: How are you paying for this? That's all we need to know. Welcome to University of Kansas.
0: Let's go to Sal in Connecticut. What's up, Sally, baby?
3: Hey, a couple points. With Roma Doomsday, I've seen enough after 34 games. If you're going to call Marvin Harrison a bust, you look at Roma Doomsday and Marvin Harrison's numbers, they marry each other.
0: Did you do that on purpose? Did you call him Roma a Doomsday on purpose?
1: It's good.
3: Yes, or I should call him Roma Bust Day. Okay?
0: That's pretty funny.
3: If you're going to call Marvin Harrison a bust, their numbers mirror each other. All they have to do is just switch helmets. And their numbers mirror each other. Both first round pick. They were both drafted in the top 10.
0: Yeah.
3: And after 34 games, I've had enough. I'd rather see Xavier Thomas. You spent the third round draft pick on him. Let's see what he could do. Trade Rome. Let's see if we could get a second or third round draft pick for him. I don't want to be sitting here at the end of January or February. Say, okay, we need to go out and get another wide receiver because Rome can't do it and Xavier is not the guy. So I'd rather trade Rome, see if we could get a second or third round for him. And find out if Xavier Thomas, who you spent the high draft pick for, can he play?
0: All right. Thanks. I wouldn't trade Rome. You said, listen, part of part of them moving on from Marvin Harrison is more than just he hasn't been productive. There's an attitude issue.
1: Yeah,
0: that they
1: there's
0: don't
1: an
0: like.
1: Issue.
0: He needs a fresh start. They do too. And so they're just cutting bait. I mean, they're getting a second round pick back for him still, you know, right? They traded, I think it's Marvin and a seventh, right, Yerk, for a second and a sixth.
1: Yes.
0: Is how the trade went down.
1: Yes.
0: So they're getting a second round pick back. They're cutting bait. I don't think the Bears are quite in the same position. Rome needs to be better. I don't know if his dad was tweeting again. Rome's got to hold on to the football. You got to catch it. You can't fumble it.
1: Yeah.
0: We know these things.
1: All right. You want to have him? 34 games, 115 receptions, 1,668 yards, 9 touchdowns.
0: That's Rome.
1: That's Rome Odunze. Marvin Harrison, 33 games, 108 receptions, 1,578 yards, 13 touchdowns.
0: Oh, wow. He's got 13 touchdowns. So he's got four more touchdowns, a little fewer yards. But again, it's not a good situation there. This transcends just like, or it's more than just they don't like the production. They don't like some of the attitude. I think it runs a little bit deeper. I don't think the Bears are unhappy in that way with Rome Odunze. He just hasn't been the dynamic receiver we thought he was going to be. Last year got off to such a promising start, too, and then he got hurt, and it hasn't really been the same. Mike's in Fulton Market. What's up, Mike?
4: Hey, how's it going, guys?
0: Good, man.
4: Hey, just wanted to provide, you know, another perspective. You know, as somebody that loves to overreact, I didn't really overreact to yesterday's game. I'm not going to lie to you guys. We were missing our franchise quarterback, missing our best running back. I think the Packers figured out Ben Johnson early on, and they stacked the box, and I think they were, you know, begging Tyson to throw the ball.
0: Yeah.
4: And I think that he proved that he couldn't. So, I mean, I think we just got to get Caleb back, get the young guy back. Get back to ground and pound, let Caleb do his thing, and we'll be all right.
0: Got
4: to
0: get your quarterback back, Mike. I agree with you. I absolutely do. And, you know, somebody had said, do you guys think there could still be a path to 10? Yes. They're 3-2, and there can be a path. But they need their quarterback to be healthy, and they need him to continue to get better and play better. And that's this defense, again, it is what it is. I don't think they're very good. They might not be god-awful. Yurko and I just said, can you be average? Can you be 16th, 18th? Hell, even 20th, you might be okay. Can you be 20th? Now, that might not be too much to ask. They're not 8th, though. I know that.
1: Did you see the stat they had on television since week one? What were the first?
0: Yeah. Again, against the Vikings, Jets.
1: It's just like, come on.
0: And Eagles.
1: That's why you've got to be able to sit back and be able to assess. Okay. Yeah. Yes. They look like they're playing well. And that's fine.
0: But you have to step back sometimes. And that's all we were doing.
1: Understand what you really have.
0: And that's what we were doing last week. Exactly. Yeah. And it's why I think there's still enough reason for concern. I don't think there are any real dudes on that defense. Certainly not on the D line. I think that matters. Yeah. Since week one, when you played a good offense, the only offenses they've played with a pulse have been Carolina and Green Bay. They hung nearly 70 points on them. Randy's in Seattle with Carmen and York. What's up, Randy? Randy.
5: Good morning, boys.
0: Good morning.
5: Sorry, I'm going to try to take you off speaker here. Okay. Good thing Micah Parsons didn't play yesterday. It just could have been that much worse.
0: Could have been worse. A healthy Micah Parsons. Yeah, you're probably right about that.
5: Your other two callers kind of hit a couple of the spots. One of them was, without question, Ben Johnson's worst game as a Bear. And maybe, you know, I don't know if he had anything this bad with Detroit. And the tight ends, you start looking at milk cartons because I don't know where they are, especially Colson Loveland. You're right. He's there.
0: Yeah.
5: It's not being used.
0: Yeah.
5: And we don't need to wait and find out what he is. And, gosh, I mean, I don't know. Did we hallucinate 59 points in week one? Did that really happen?
0: No, it happened. It happened. And just the right.
5: There hasn't been a semblance of that since.
0: No, I know. You're right, Randy. Thanks, buddy. You're right. I mean, 10 points in two division games is just tragic. Yeah, Loveland's on pace for 374 receiving yards, but he's on the field for 85% of the Bears' snaps, more than any other, you know, non-offensive lineman. And obviously more than the quarterbacks because they've played three different quarterbacks at this point. I don't know why it's been a struggle to get him involved a little bit more. We saw this last year early in the season. Cole Kmet is on the field for 61% of the snaps. You realize Cole Kmet's on pace for 190 yards? Now, again, these things I would think are going to balance out. It's five games. There's a lot left. There's 12 games left. And I would think it's going to kind of balance out or even out.
1: Sure.
0: Cole Kmet will have over 200 yards. But Cole Kmet's had over 500 receiving yards three times in his career. He's on pace for a buck 90. Colson Loveland's on pace for fewer than 400 after having over 700 last year. I think a lot of it is a byproduct of not being whole on offense either and not having your starting quarterback right now. Let's go to Jay in Homewood. What's up, Jay?
6: Hey, guys. And some of the callers hit on it. All intents and purposes, Bateson is a rookie. It doesn't matter how many years, it does matter, but it doesn't matter as much how many years you've been in the league as how many games you've actually played. I mean, he started five or six games he's basically a rookie. And so rookies, as we can see, oftentimes have deer in the headlights, and that's what it looked like. And so, and I think we can all agree, had Keenum started, the outcome would have been different. Now, the Bears might not have won, but it wouldn't have been this lopsided type game.
0: Yeah,
6: Keenum has demand over the offense. He's more measured. But Bajan is basically a rookie. And so I wouldn't over-respond to this. We are concerned about the defense, and I think we said it all summer. That's why I didn't understand why they got rid of Dexter. Perhaps it was money. I'm waiting for Sweat to step up. But Bajan is a quality backup. Again, backup.
0: A backup for a reason, yes.
6: He's a backup.
0: The longer you have to play your backup, usually the worse the results are. That is not all the time, but the overwhelming majority of the time is what we've always said. Jay, thank you for the phone call. He has been in a pro system for 4 years. I mean, is he a rookie? I get it in terms of games played. He hasn't played a lot, but Tyson Bajan's been in a professional organization for 4 years now.
1: See, he's seen a lot of things. Yes.
0: Yeah. Now it's going to be, if Caleb can't play this week, what is going to be the best option for them? And will Ben go back to Case Keenum? Yurko thinks he probably will, or that's what he should do if they have to play a backup again this week in week six in Atlanta. And then remember, next week for week seven, they'll play on the short week. They'll start the week. They'll host Drake May in New England. Drake May and the Patriots are kind of getting their act together after an awful start. Drake May's got seven touchdowns and one interception the last 2 weeks. He looked much better yesterday.
1: Yeah.
0: I mean, it looked more like the Drake May we saw a lot last year. We were wondering what the hell was going on in the early portion of this year. He looked much better yesterday. More Your Bears calls coming up. We got the rest of the morning for it. It's Carmen and Yurk until noon. Then it's Rich Eisen. Waddle and Sylvie will be back with you at 2 to talk Bears. It's Carmen and Yurk. We'll be right back.
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22: This look is dedicated to you. Thank you. Thank you.
0: Everyone's having a great Monday. It's Carmen and York. 312-332-3776. If you guys want to ring us up. Football started bright and early with another London game. And then we've got another one this week. The Jags play back-to-back London games. Do you realize that the Jacksonville Jaguars, York, between last week and Thanksgiving, play one game in Jayville? One. They play one game
1: That's
0: in Jacksonville.
1: Huh? One game in Jayville.
0: Between... whenever they left for London, I'm assuming they left home, you know, last Monday or Tuesday, Monday or Tuesday,
1: right,
0: to get to London. They play there again this week. They play one home game between now and Thanksgiving. That's pretty wild. But that game started bright and early. That game took forever. It spilled into the noon games. It was a wild finish. That one saw Nick Sirianni taking the blame afterwards for another Eagles loss. Jake Elliott gave them a late lead with about 8 seconds left. They decided to kick and not kick it deep. And Amir Abdullah had a huge return.
1: Right. And then gets tackled 1 second left on the clock.
0: With 1 second left.
1: I mean, was he going to give himself up? If he ran another 5 yards, the guy was going to tackle him anyway. Should the guy that was following him looked up at the clock and made sure it was at zeros before he decided to bring him down?
0: Well, that's a hard thing to do in the moment, isn't it?
1: Well, that's just it. But you've got to be ultimately cognizant. If you're giving chase... and you're there, it is the wonderfully aware ball player, the Hall of Fame ball player, that knows exactly where he's at and what time he's
0: there. Don't tackle him until there's zeros left.
1: Don't tackle him until there's zeros on the clock, then you bring him down. Tough.
0: Yeah.
1: That's tough. I agree. It's tough.
0: It's tough.
1: To be that smart and to be that cognizant. But you've seen it where guys don't score the touchdown.
0: That's true. Like Hockenson did it last
1: week.
0: And
1: so you can't tell me that people aren't aware. Somebody in that situation might have been aware, and they could have let that clock run down.
0: Maybe you're right. I mean, I think most of it's got to fall back on the coach, too. I mean, Sirianni said, you know, maybe he was spooked by what happened in the Cowboy game 2 weeks ago where they did kick it into the end zone, right?
2: Yeah.
0: Lamar got the ball
1: at the 35.
0: Got the ball at the 35. And, you know, we always say the way the rules have changed, it's made kicking field goals a little precarious because the kickoff rules are so different. And really, like one big completion or two medium-ish completions with these kickers these days can get you in field goal range.
1: Yeah, I mean, that's a 59-yarder.
0: It was a 59-yarder with room to spare. Now, the difference, though, with the Dallas Raven thing is the Ravens had a timeout. So I think Schottenheimer screwed that one up because the Ravens were still able to get that long completion to call their timeout. The Jaguars were out of timeouts.
1: Right.
0: So Sirianni probably should have kicked that thing deep and said, the hell with it, let him start at the 35. It wasn't the same as the end of the Ravens game, the Ravens-Cowboys game. He took responsibility for it afterwards. He said, that's what I told our players. That one's on me. Not that I think Eagles fans. There was a poor Eagles fan crying like in his dad's arm in London. I felt so bad. You go all the way to London. That poor kid's bawling. The dad's like, it's okay. It's
1: his
0: okay.
1: His dad's going Big Ben Parliament. Big Ben Parliament, son. Don't worry.
0: Come all the way to London to watch this.
1: Let's go to Abbey Road. We'll take our shoes off.
0: The Eagles lost again. The real tragic thing that happened from a coaching malpractice standpoint yesterday was, I said, this is as bad as Eberflus a couple of years ago on Thanksgiving Day in Detroit. It's every bit as bad. And we can roll it. If you guys didn't see it, you can watch it right now. This is the end of the Giants game. Giants and Commanders. And our video stream this week is brought to you by the DePaul Blue Demons. Experience the energy of DePaul basketball. 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So they, first of all, the Giants had a rally on the road late to even force overtime, York. They do.
1: Yeah.
0: Jameis leads a tying drive. It's 27-27. They go to overtime. Giants miss a field goal. Washington, I think, goes three and out and punts it, okay? Now the Giants have the ball back after missing a field goal, York. You said it. It was a bad day for kickers. Yeah. They're going down there in field goal range again for a chip shot, and they go down. They're trying to drive again on the ensuing possession after Washington punted, and Cam Scatabu fumbles. Now Washington's got the ball back. Now they're in position to kick a game-winning field goal, and we can play the video.
1: And this happens.
0: This happens. And nobody – they don't have any timeouts.
3: Rashad White – timeouts either team.
0: 40
3: seconds.
0: Another
3: 45 seconds to go.
0: 45 seconds.
21: What's that?
0: And they're just standing around.
3: Daniels.
0: Now there's 12
3: seconds.
2: Yeah, he's not passing the ball.
3: Okay.
2: Yeah.
3: Now they don't have a timeout. What are they doing?
0: Oh,
3: they
0: got
3: to get up and spike it. They're not going to be able to get
0: this
3: out of time.
0: To.
3: It's going to run out on them. The clock ran out as Daniels ran the ball.
0: Yeah, the announcers didn't know.
3: And Scatabu says, I'll take the tie and get out of town.
1: Yeah, Scatabu's happy.
3: Unbelievable.
0: Because he had the fumble.
1: Yeah. Well, he goes, oh, they're not
3: comedy of errors
1: it.
3: Late from a fumble by the Giants to the clock
0: they have
3: running out.
0: What do you mean
3: Washington.
0: You're not going to pass?
3: In field goal.
1: Yeah, you have to. You drop it. Throw the ball on the ground.
0: Chris Myers, I don't know who he's doing the game with. They didn't know what was going on either. Chris Myers finally realized, wait a minute. They can't stop the clock. They don't have a timeout. This is so egregious. It's so bad. It's a fireable offense. Everybody's got to own it and wear it, but ultimately the head coach, and they all, well, communication's got to be better. Yeah.
1: Why is nobody in the huddle saying anything?
0: Why
1: is
0: the player said?
1: Why in the center looking at the quarterback? Because the center's the smartest one. I don't care what anybody says. Hey, we need to spike this thing with 3 seconds on the clock.
0: Especially as they just waited and waited.
1: Yeah.
0: We're
1: going to spike this with 3 seconds on the clock.
0: The first down play ended with 47 seconds left. They took the play clock. Oh, my gosh. They took the play what? They took the play clock all the way down to zero almost.
1: You can see it was like 48, 47. But not that you have to take it to zero.
0: What are you doing?
1: You know?
0: Then you have to throw it.
1: Yeah.
0: You have to throw it away, right?
1: It was first down. You had downs to play with. So even let's get to the line of scrimmage. You know, let's run again. And then now we've got the time frame, and it's only third down.
0: Right.
1: Now we could spike and get the kicker out here.
0: Like, get it on the right hash, whatever, wherever you want, wherever your kicker wants. Isn't that what you use that for, York? Isn't that the operation? Okay, we got 47 seconds. Where does the kicker want it? Run it. Make sure if we get a few extra yards.
1: Right side, left side.
0: Now we have plenty of time to get back under center.
1: Yeah.
0: And Spike the ball. We kick the field goal.
1: We win.
0: We win. Instead, they get a tie. Boy, that NFC East, Yerk. Jeez.
4: Did you hear what John Harbaugh had to say about how conflicting the emotions are after tying the game?
0: Well, his team's 3-1-1. They're in first. What did he say?
5: I told the guys, you know, was it a win? No. Was it a loss? No. It was a tie. How's that make you feel? I'm happy it wasn't a loss, and I'm sad it wasn't a win. So that's how I feel. You know, it's a tie.

0: It's a heck of a lot better than a loss.
1: Boy, those Harbaugh brothers.
2: Yeah, geniuses.
3: They always
1: that,
3: said
1: that. Is that what happened?
3: Ties like kissing your sister,
1: that's
3: right? That's what they always say.
1: Yeah.
3: I go, but my sister was hot. So, I mean.
4: I was going to go the other way around.
3: No,
4: there.
3: You know what I'm saying? Well,
1: not really.
3: Ties like kissing your sister, but what if you got a hot sister?
1: I don't have a sister.
3: You know? Is it so bad?
1: I don't know.
3: I mean, I get it. If your sister looks like Beulah Ballbricker,
1: that's no good.
3: I get it. Yeah. Okay.
1: I'll tell you, those Harbaugh boys. Did we win? Was it a win? No. Was it a loss? No. Yeah. It was a tie. Great. Wonderful. And in the meantime, his brother, you want to talk about a disaster.
3: You know it's bad, though? French kissing your sister.
1: Okay.
3: That's no good.
1: Stop it now,
3: please. No, I'm just serious. That's not good.
1: Thank you. That
3: you crossed the line there, Carmen.
1: Okay? I didn't
3: you don't
1: talk
3: have sisters.
1: About it.
3: I don't have sisters.
1: No.
3: It's a good thing.
1: Yes.
3: Kissing your brother's worse, though.
1: All right.
3: Okay?
1: All right. I don't know how this spiraled into this. I mean, we're talking about the Harbaugh brothers, for crying out loud. Both of them are clueless at this point.
3: Oh,
1: I mean, Jim,
3: you got that right.
1: I can't make too many more excuses for Herbert. I feel like I was amply or I was the requisite amount of hard on him to start the year.
3: Right.
1: Now it's back to look at what that offensive line. That offensive line is in shambles. I mean, Slater and Alter out again.
3: They're both out again.
1: Jeez. Slater and Alter both out again.
3: At some point, you can't rely on them. They got to go.
1: Yeah, there were like four rookies on that O-line. McConkey's Quentin Johnson didn't play. McConkey's banged up. He's not 100%.
3: What's going
1: disaster.
3: On over there?
1: They need to trade Herbert.
3: How about Antonio Gates? Is he still playing? I mean, they might go get the ghost of Antonio
1: Gates. Go get Kellen Winslow.
3: Try to get some guys out here.
1: They need to trade Justin Herbert. They've broken Justin Herbert.
3: Yeah.
1: They've completely broken him.
3: We don't need him here. Where would he go? New Orleans?
1: They might like Shuck, but not enough where you turn away Justin Herbert. What about Atlanta? Like, are you ever going to believe that Penix is going to be healthy? What about like Stefanski and Herbert together?
3: I'm taking a look right
1: or
3: now.
1: What about
3: you know? Who'd kill for him? The Dolphins.
1: Yeah, but they're probably just playing for the first pick, though.
3: I got you.
1: You know, they're resetting and playing for so they can draft their young quarterback. I don't think the Dolphins would be in play.
3: Jets.
1: I'm not sure he wants to go play with Frank Reich, but that might not be his choice. He needs to get out of L.A. They need to trade him. They need to fire Jim Harbaugh.
3: Pittsburgh
1: as a replacement next year. For Rodgers? Rodgers will retire?
3: Yeah.
1: That's not a bad thought.
3: Postseason.
1: McCarthy
3: after the year's done, before the draft.
1: That's not a bad thought.
3: Yeah.
1: Yeah,
3: the Steelers won't be bad enough to draft a quarterback
1: when
3: they need to draft them.
1: No.
3: Otherwise, they'll end up with another Kenny Pickett, you know, on their hands.
1: It's a disaster.
3: I'm going down the list here, you know, just trying to, I don't know what Tennessee's doing, so that doesn't matter to me one way or the other.
1: They're probably going to give Cam a little bit of a shot.
3: Cowboys, Philly, no. New York, no. Minnesota all the way through, no. Yeah, I said New Orleans. What's Tampa Bay got going on?
1: Well, I mean, they just signed Baker. It's just he's hurt right now. Baker's going to be out with the thumb injury for a little bit here, so they got to play Jalen Daniels. Yes, Danny, we know Kansas guy. We know Jalen Daniels is a Kansas
3: guy. You sure he went to Kansas State?
1: Jalen Daniels went to Kansas.
3: Manhattan? No? Okay.
1: No. The quarterback playing for Tampa?
3: Just making sure.
1: Went to Kansas, yes.
3: Don't want to give him too much credit.
1: Stevens in DeKalb County. What's up, Steven?
5: Good morning, guys. How you doing?
1: Good. How are you?
3: We've been better, Steven.
5: Well, the guy from LA kind of stole the thunder about Colston Loveland's, usage. You know, my issue with Ben Johnson, and I know this was probably brought up in your show, in the post-game show, about, you know, Ben Johnson not taking the points and, the arrogance, which is his MO. But, you know, I just think that despite the plethora of young, talented weapons, Ben Johnson doesn't use enough and kind of half-assing things, for the lack of better terms, because he thinks that he's the smartest guy in the room and he knows and has all the answers to all the problems. But, you know, when you're 2-6 within the NFC North already,
1: it's not good.
5: That shtick at some point is going to wear out. And, you know, I just hope Ben just do things very, very simple for the sake of the offense and also defense, because defense is going to be out there when offenses keep, you know, not scoring points or keep going 3 and outs.
1: Thanks, Steve.
3: I mean, listen, we just got off a game 2 games ago where they held the ball for 42 minutes.
1: Right.
3: You know what the recipe for success for the Bears is. They have to maintain possession of the ball. They have to score touchdowns when they get down into the red zone. They have to keep their defense off the field to allow them to be able to be their best. If that defense gets out on the field for any extended stretch of time, you know it could be problematic for you. They've been able to get off the field. They've been able to get themselves off the field. They couldn't get off the field against the Green Bay Packers.
1: Not yesterday. They were one of the better third down defenses in the league. Not yesterday.
3: Yeah.
1: Brunch Rush is coming up next. More of your Bears calls as well. It's Carmen and Yurko until noon. We'll be right back.
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22: Sticks as the snap goes to Love. Steps up, going to heave it deep. He's got a man streaking down the middle of the field into the end zone. The catch is made. What a throw and catch and it's Watson again. Wow. 53-yard bomb on 3rd and 22.
1: Yeah, early in the second half, and that kind of felt like, that might be the dagger because the offense just didn't seem to have it. Quarterback play wasn't good. Bears need Caleb back badly. That was Jeff Joniak right here in your home for the Bears yesterday. Week 6, Bears at Atlanta this week. They might catch a break because Michael Penix went out again. No surprise, unfortunately. Just can't stay healthy. Hurt his ribs. Who knows what that's going to look like for the game down at Mercedes-Benz this weekend. Could be Tua under center for the Falcons. Bears are a 3-point favorite right now for the Week 6 matchup, but they get drilled by the Packers. We're talking about it. It's Carmen and York. Seems to be some growing sentiment that Ben's a little too, I've heard a lot from people here, a little bit too cocky, a little too egotistical, a little too this, a little too that. And I think Ben Johnson's going to be a great coach.
0: I'd prefer to have my guy believe him in himself.
1: Me too. I don't mind a little hubris and a little brashness. Mm-hmm. I think he's leaned into this Bears-Packers thing because he felt like they just kind of need it at this time.
0: Right.
1: I don't mind it. Now, I will admit, like, I know Kyle Shanahan's a great coach. I know Sean McVay's a great coach. I know Andy Reid's a great coach. We all know those things. Those are... You cannot debate those things. There's no world that you can debate if Kyle Shanahan's a good coach or not. He's a great head coach. Same with those other guys I mentioned. Ben's not that yet. He hasn't done it long enough. I think he'll get there. And if he does it rubbing guys the wrong way a little bit along the way, hey, so be it. I don't think they're 2-6 in the division because Ben is too cocky. I think he believes in himself, and I'm kind of with Yurko. Like, I want my guy to believe in himself. I want my quarterback to be a little cocky. I call me crazy.
0: Yes.
1: I kind of want my quarterback to be a little cocky.
0: I want him to have confidence in what he's doing.
1: Yeah. I think it usually is probably a good attribute for those guys.
0: Yep. Marino cocky. Favre cocky.
1: You know?
0: Quarterback's cocky.
1: I think Tom Brady's a little cocky. I think Tom Brady knows he's awesome. Rightfully so. I mean... So I think you got to have a little of that. I'm okay with it, but there definitely seems to be this growing. Well, Ben's too egotistical. He's too that. Look, Ben needs his quarterback back.
0: Yes.
1: Despite popular opinion sometimes on these airwaves, they want Tyson Bagent to be the quarterback. Now, that ain't true. They don't want Tyson Bagent to be the quarterback. Doesn't mean they don't value him. They don't like him. Yada, yada, yada. They want Caleb Williams to be their quarterback.
0: Thank you.
1: That's the quarterback they're going to win with.
0: That's who I'm looking
1: for. And they need him back. We'll get back to more of your Bears calls here. Let's do a quick brunch rush. Jack's gone today. Hannah, you going to do it? Hannah's back in the house.
3: All right.
1: She's so depressed about our White Sox.
0: Oh, well, I mean,
3: actually not that depressed.
0: They just struck out again.
3: Yeah, that's funny. No, I joked about it too. I went to the batting cage yesterday with my friend, I was like, "Put me in there." Like, I wouldn't have struck out like that.
1: You're like, "Let me just I'll go hop in the 70-mile-an-hour cage. I'll strike out as many times as the Sox did over the weekend."
3: Yeah,
1: Lord,
0: horrendous.
3: Great year, bad ending. Fine. So I want to go back to some Bears. There was a lot of discourse after this game. Kind of wanted to do a quick rapid fire true or false with some of the things I've seen and see what you guys think and your opinions on it.
1: All right.
3: First off, true or false, Jalen Johnson should be benched.
1: Boy, benched.
0: For who?
1: Yeah, for who?
0: Your problem. For who?
1: I'm gonna say false.
0: That's false.
1: I mean, I don't know, when Gordon comes back, does Muhammad get like a...
0: At the end of the year, do you say goodbye to him? Oh, tremendous possibility.
1: Yeah, that I would agree with.
0: Yeah.
1: I don't think he's
3: benched him. Is it clear that he is just washed at this point, or is there some
0: sort of...
3: He's
0: not the player he once was.
1: Yeah, right? Again, I think washed is too hard. He's not what he was.
0: Yeah, because of injury.
1: Yeah.
3: All right, next. True or false? The time is up for Roma Dunze to prove himself. Once Caleb gets back, it's now or never to show that he belongs on this team, or else by the end of the year, if there's no clear-cut answer, you might have to think about...
1: Well, they got to pick up a fifth-year option on him here.
0: Well, they've got to make that decision.
1: At the end,
0: they don't have to do anything.
1: Right. Yeah, they have to make that decision.
0: That fifth-year option then becomes guaranteed.
1: Correct.
0: Yeah. So
1: That's next spring, you guys.
0: That's May.
1: Yeah.
0: Beginning of May.
1: It's kind of do or die time. Yes, yeah. I would say that's truth. That is truth, yes.
0: It will be do and die at the end of this year, yes.
1: Come on, Rome. Still believe in you. Hold on to the ball.
3: True or false, with Menungai out, you saw that he was out very, very much so. He is the clear running back one over Swift.
4: No.
3: Or
4: false.
3: Do you think they're even? Do you think that Swift still has the edge?
4: I'd put him at even, but the better receiver is Swift and the better blocker is Swift.
1: And they just paid DeAndre Swift. They're not. Yeah. I don't think they're going to turn their backs on him anytime soon. I don't think he was the problem yesterday either by any stretch of the imagination. It's hard to really get the running game going the way the game script went. So hard to commit to it a little bit when you're chasing like that and just things didn't go their way. Next one.
3: This isn't really a true or false, but more so a question. Obviously, Ben Johnson has a serious NFC North problem.
1: Yes.
3: When is it time to panic on that?
1: Good
3: How
1: question.
3: Many, you know, what do you have? If he goes the rest of the way, you know, only winning one more game against a division opponent or something, when do you really start to worry about that?
4: January 10th.
3: How many more games?
4: Because the final three are against NFC North opponents. Thanksgiving, so four of your last seven
1: correct.
4: Are against the NFC North.
1: That is
4: so
1: correct.
4: When will I worry about it? At the end of the year, because if you can't win games within the division, you are not going to make the playoffs.
1: No.
4: You will not make the playoffs.
1: It was a complete outlier that they did it last year. I gave you guys the stat, before the season. They're one of only, I think it was three teams. I can go back in my notes.
4: Carm's got the NFL Bible out.
1: I had it in my notes.
4: I get you, but I just want the world to know the NFL Bible has come out. Carm is now referencing.
1: So here you go.
4: The thing that he spent the better part of 6 weeks in the summer putting together.
1: So since the NFL went to its current division alignment in 2002, of the 192 division winners, that's a lot of division winners, two have had a losing record inside their division.
4: Two.
1: The 2010 Kansas City Chiefs, the 2025 Chicago Bears. That will not happen again.
4: Yes.
1: Mark our words.
4: It will not happen.
1: Yurko is right. And Yurko kept saying it. They won the North without really winning the North.
4: They won the North without winning the North.
1: They are one of two teams, two out of 192, to ever in this alignment win their division with a losing record.
4: Infinitesimal.
1: It ain't happening again.
4: Infinitesimal.
1: So, they're 2-6 in the division. They do have a playoff win in the division last year. That's great, but it is not Purdy.
4: It's not Purdy.
1: No.
4: It's not Brock Purdy.
1: Not Brock Purdy, and it ain't Purdy.
4: It's not Purdy at all.
1: Next one, Hannah.
3: Two more things. Austin Booker, is he the best player on this Bears defense currently?
1: Probably. Right, Yurk? Would you agree with that?
4: Seems to me like he's the most productive player.
1: Maybe Thieneman. I think Thieneman's really good.
4: Doesn't mean he's the best player, but it means he's the most productive player. For the limited amount of opportunities he gets on the field, he's a very productive player.
1: Thieneman didn't have his best day yesterday, but I think he's been pretty good. I think Muhammad's been pretty good. The rookies have been good. And I think Yurko's right. It's probably Booker on a per-opportunity basis.
4: Per-opportunity basis, he's your most productive player.
3: And a lot of people have been talking about Jervon Dexter. You know, they traded him.
1: Jervon's been good for Atlanta.
3: He's been okay. He signed an extension there.
1: Yeah.
3: Was that a mistake to trade him, or should they have
4: absolutely
3: done? I agree
4: not.
3: With that.
4: Long gone. Four of the five in the middle are new. That's fine. An old, aged Grady Jarrett. No. They got a fifth rounder for him. They're fine. What's he at currently now? Everybody's like, this guy's the world beater.
1: He's been okay, right? He's
3: nothing special. Like, I don't know why people are acting like he's...
4: You know, he may be the best thing they've seen down in Atlanta in a long time at the defensive tackle position. Grady Jarrett got the knee injury. He was hurt, so they moved on from him. But, I mean, I don't know.
1: He's a half a sack.
4: Yeah, I mean.
1: His pressure numbers are pretty good. But yeah, like, it's okay. I think Jervon Dexter's replaceable. And they had a need. Obviously, Ian Cunningham knows him well. Wanted him, signed him, gave him a contract that the Bears weren't. So, no, I don't think it was a mistake. You know, pressure numbers are good.
4: He's got 2.5 TFLs in 5 games.
1: Yeah.
4: Okay.
1: Yeah. I think it's fine.
4: Yeah, that's fine. It's nothing that you hadn't seen here. We'd seen that here, right?
1: Yes.
4: 6 sacks was his high watermark, was it?
1: 6
4: for
1: sacks
4: Chicago
1: last
4: Bears?
1: Year was his high watermark.
4: I mean,
1: that
4: that's his high watermark. This guy that was playing like 80% of the downs or 70% of the downs. With whatever rotation they were in.
1: He played 62% last year, 67% the year before.
4: Okay,
1: that.
4: Two out of every three plays.
1: Basically two out of every three.
4: If you had 66 plays, he was playing 42 of them.
1: Correct.
4: And 44 of them.
1: And he had 11 sacks the last 2 years.
4: Yeah. It's good. Yeah, but that's Shan Yurkovich numbers.
1: Yes, it's replaceable.
4: That's who that is.
1: Yeah.
4: I had 5.5 sacks in a 6-game run.
1: Don't sell yourself short,
4: No, but it's the truth. They were never. Nobody was ever clamoring to sign the good kid. Oh man, we can't wait to get a hold of that Yurko. Boy, I tell you what, he's going to be special.
1: All right.
4: No, not really. What is he? Smart, intelligent player. He'll get in there. He won't make mistakes. He won't burn the barn down.
1: Yeah.
4: He won't burn the barn down.
1: Which is good. You don't want to burn the barn down. That's the Brunch Rush brought to you by Horseshoe Hammond Casino and Cap had his watch party out there for the game yesterday. I've got one when they come back home next week.
4: Oh, they're coming up.
1: Thursday night on the 7th, next Thursday.
4: Yeah. I'll be here.
1: You will be here.
4: That would be called the 22nd.
1: That is
4: October 22nd.
1: That is exactly what
4: it's
1: called.
4: That's what they would be calling that day.
1: I'm out twice next week. Next Wednesday, Sylvie and me have whiskey you together.
4: Oh, you're out and about.
1: Yeah, we're out and about. Sylvie and me are doing a tandem whiskey you with Bullet and Casamigos Tequila out in St. Charles.
4: Ooh,
1: newer place.
4: St. Charles.
1: Remember
4: that? No, it's St. Charles.
1: I don't remember.
4: Oh, yeah. It's from a football show.
1: Was it?
4: A movie, yeah.
1: So we're in St. Charles at, it's called, what was the name of that
4: You're
1: place?
4: You're way out west.
1: Yeah, we just talked about it this morning.
4: You're heading out west.
1: EJ's. Hold on, I got to get the name of it.
4: It's EJ's, RJ's.
1: EJ's Entertainment.
4: XJ's. All the J's, Carm.
5: I think the word simple might have been in it.
1: So is it Simple EJ's? Is that what it's called?
4: Simple? Simple Minds? Right, good band.
1: Yeah,
4: Simple. I love Simple Minds.
1: It's a newer place, I think. Simple EJ's Kitchen and Tap in St. Charles in the Fox Haven Square. Sylvie and I are going to be there with Bullet and Casamigos. That's next Wednesday night, the 21st. And then the 22nd, I'll be at Horseshoe Hammond for that watch party as our beloved will kick off week 7. Hopefully it'll be Caleb versus Drake May. That should be fun.
4: That'll
1: it's Carmen
4: exciting.
1: And Yurko. We'll be right back.
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6: Here at Bears head coach Ben Johnson. Coach Johnson, you've been able to regain momentum. How do you keep that momentum here in the second half?
7: Momentum. It doesn't matter. We got to play better ball here.
8: A lot of people have issue with that. Like, speaking of the cockiness in the air, like, what are you doing, Ben? You know you're on live radio. You know you're on the radio.
9: I think he was upset.
8: I know he was upset. You know, maybe that's the problem with catching these coaches in those moments. But
9: yeah, lackluster. Lackluster effort from his squad. I think
8: momentum,
9: he was
8: shmomentum.
9: Maybe he was upset at himself. Momentum, shmomentum.
8: We need to have a couple F-bombs on the over the airwaves.
9: You could have come at him with a question like this. Hey, your team was rotten in this first half. I don't think he would have sworn then. I think he'd have kept a straight face and he'd gone after it.
8: Where is that C-Cat? It's
9: I have no idea what you guys are talking about.
8: Oh, here it is. I got it. We were joking in the meeting and it... reminiscing about Coach.
10: Is this on live? Yeah. Is this on live on radio?
8: We've played that drop for so long over the years, and Merkin was telling the story on, is it Randy Merkin, our former producer, who's worked with us for a long time.
9: Yes, he has.
8: Waddle and Sylvie. Merk was telling one of his stories on his Instagram, and he was telling the story about the coach having to do a live read at one of the old Ditka shows when Waddle and Sylvie were doing it. Coach didn't know they were live,
9: mm-hmm.
8: which happens, you know,
9: yeah,
8: from time to time, right?
9: You know, what are you going to do?
8: It famously happened. I think it was Burt Blyleven once, right?
9: Oh, he got fired, remember?
8: Did he get fired?
9: Somebody else had him on.
8: Blyleven famously thought they were recording like an open into a Twins game and they were live and he didn't realize it. He just started dropping F-bombs because he screwed something up and he was saying start it over. And Merkin was telling the story that Coach did the same thing. He handed him a read. He thought it was recorded. And he started swearing, and
9: yeah.
8: Merkin was going, Coach, this is now. This is live.
10: Is this on live?
3: Yeah.
10: Is this on live on radio?
8: You hear the crowd going, yeah.
10: Is this on live?
3: Yeah.
10: Is this on live on radio?
8: The other funny thing I was thinking about over the weekend, I was texting with our buddy Adam Abdallah. And remember the time we spent like a whole day pondering if Coach Ditka farted or not on the set of Countdown?
9: Yeah.
8: Remember that?
9: Yeah, we broke it down.
8: Did Coach break wind?
9: Yeah. It looked like he broke wind. Like he had fallen asleep
8: like
9: and
8: broke wind.
9: Yeah.
8: He might have passed gas on Countdown. Somebody farted on that set. And Chris Carter was on it back in those days, too. And remember, Chris Carter was sort of shocking. Like, the coach just farted. Well,
11: Susie, I was from Philly, but they got rid of me, so I'm going with the Giants.
12: Well, let's see. If the Giants win, they're in first.
9: It resonated.
8: Somebody farted.
11: So I'm going with the Giants.
12: Well, let's see.
9: I mean,
8: I don't know why farting is still. I'm 50 years old and farting is still funny, Yurko. I don't know why.
13: That was unapologetic.
9: That's why the campfire scene in Blazing Saddles is always funny.
8: That's why when Yurko farts, as gross it is, I usually just laugh. Like, yeah. Well, just fart in studio.
9: Before Hannah walked in, I let one go.
8: Oh, my God. Before. Thank God you did it.
9: Yeah.
8: Well, you should have done it after.
9: Hannah came in. I'm like, oh, boy, I hope it's... I hope it was not senti.
14: I'm still clogged up, so I can't
9: good,
14: smell anything
9: wonderful.
14: Anyway.
9: Oh, my breaking for you, though, you know?
8: So Ben's swearing on the air.
9: You get in here, it's like medicine.
8: Coach is swearing on the
10: is
8: air.
10: Is this on live?
3: Yeah.
10: Is this on live on radio?
8: Coach is farting on the air. A lot of great videos and stories and tributes to Coach Ditka, though, over the weekend. The best stuff was the stuff he did for golf on NBC. My God. Where he was talking about slow play and like fixing your divot. It was fantastic. Coach had a good golf swing. You forget how good he was.
9: Yeah.
8: Such a good athlete. I mean, he had a good
9: swing.
8: Well,
9: we saw him on Bob Link.
8: We saw my

0: happen? Is it as simple as getting Caleb back? I think it might be. If
1: it would help.
0: Yeah, I think it might be.
1: It would help.
0: And what is this defense really? We'll continue to try to analyze and parse through that. 312-332-3776. It's Carmen and Yurko. We're back in 2 minutes.
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0: Bears got knocked down. The numbers are just ugly here, everybody. And thank God it was a beautiful weather weekend. It's the only thing that made it sort of palatable. The White Sox had a stinker on Saturday. The Bears completely laid an egg in Lambeau. So much for being a favorite. So much for, the backup will be able to do the job. This is why backups are backups. You don't want them to have to play too long. I don't know why Tyson Bagent struggled. Oh, my God. I'm struggling. Sorry, Yurk.
3: Are you okay? You're very emotional. Jesus. Today. Grab yourself a pepper, man.
0: No, it's
3: not. Give him a Dr. Pepper. Come on. It cures all ills. It's got 21 ingredients in it, man. One of them for sure will get in there and dissolve whatever issue that you've got going on inside there.
0: My allergies.
3: Pepper it up for me, guys. Somebody find me a my pepper, man. The table. It's in the closet behind here. Get that Dr. Pepper out of the closet, finally.
0: No, stop it. It's
3: fine. Get him out here. It's about time, Dr. Pepper.
0: Bagent looked...
3: darn you.
0: Darn you, Dr. Pepper. Bagent looked timid, inaccurate, just flat out bad. He had a 27... quarterback rating, that's pretty dreadful. He averaged 4.1 yards per attempt. He hasn't thrown a touchdown pass. He hasn't played a lot, but he hasn't thrown a touchdown pass since 2003. Mm-hmm. He's gone 123 pass attempts without a touchdown pass. He has 5 interceptions over that span. So he was not good. Stop the nonsense with Ben Johnson wants Tyson Bagent at quarterback, or the Bears could get a second round pick for Tyson Bagent. None of that's true.
3: Yeah, and stop the Case Keenum. Oh, he wants Case Keenum too. No, he doesn't.
0: They need Caleb.
3: No, he doesn't. They want Caleb Williams to be the quarterback here.
0: The good news is Caleb went through a pregame workout yesterday and looked like he was breaking a sweat and getting after it a little bit. Maybe the hammy's feeling good. Can he play in week 6 in Atlanta? We'll see. It's the biggest storyline of the week.
3: You've won 2 games with backup quarterbacks.
0: That's about as best as you can expect to do.
3: Well, I tell you what, you sit there, you pat yourself on the back and say, that's a pretty nice job. Anything after 2, you're starting to stretch it a little bit now, guys.
0: Of course.
3: Starting to stretch it. Break glass in case of emergency. That's what you have with a backup quarterback. They've done it, each one of them, nicely. They failed miserably against the Green Bay Packers. Miserable failure. Failures.
0: 2-11.
3: Bad.
0: In their last 13 trips into Lambeau Field. 2-11. They haven't won a game of consequence. And again, I don't even know if this game fits that definition. They haven't won a game of consequence in Green Bay since November of 2015. John Fox was the friggin' coach.
3: Yeah, Fox on the
0: run. Even that's debatable. They were 4-6 going into that game, and they were about an 8-point underdog.

0: So you might even say that wasn't much of a game of consequence. They went 6-10 that year. They haven't won any game of consequence, though, since that game, 2-11. And this division stuff is getting tiresome. They have 10 total points in two division games this year. Since the start of 2022, the Bears are 5-21 straight up inside the NFC North. Just 10-16 against the number, too. So they can't even beat expectation when they're an underdog. 5-21, that's a 192 winning percentage. The only team in the NFL with a worse division winning percentage since the start of 2022, the lowly, dreadful Arizona Cardinals, who have a 154 winning percentage. 5-21 in their last 26. Ben is 2-6.
1: Oh boy.
0: Versus the division.
1: It's not good enough.
0: It's crap.
1: It is not good enough, Carm.
0: Is what it is. They didn't have their quarterback.
1: They won the North without winning the North last year. We always talked about all winter long. You've got to play better in your division. If you're going to go to the playoffs, you need to play better in your division. You didn't give yourself a lot of room. If you're going to go 4-2 in your division, which is what you want, it's going to come with the victory in every single game left. And that includes Thanksgiving Day in Detroit. I don't know if you know how many times the Bears have won in Detroit or not, Carm, on Thanksgiving Day. But let me tell you, that's not a tremendous record either. I remember the great David Williams returning a overtime kickoff for a touchdown against the Detroit Lions for a victory.
0: Circa 1980.
1: I remember Ricky Prohl scoring a touchdown for the Chicago Bears in Detroit. And then Detroit scored the next 45 points.
0: Yeesh.
1: And then Detroit scored the next 45 points. So I remember a couple of Thanksgiving Day games where the Bears were up there. Not good.
0: Yeah.
1: Usually it ends
0: some
1: up
0: good,
1: being
0: some
1: not
0: bad.
1: Good. Yeah.
0: The last time they were up there, it wasn't so good. While Ben Johnson's having trouble in the division, Matt LaFleur is 13-3 against the Bears in the regular season.
1: 13-3. What's his record in the division?
0: I'll tell you what his record in the division is. It's going to be quite exceptional.
1: Go inside the Bible there and see what you have. Go to the book of Pacasus. Go into the book of Pacasus and see what you can find for me in the Bible there, Carm. Carm's on his own computer right now typing.
2: I'm logged into.
1: No, I understand what you're logged into.
0: I got to filter that.
1: You're going to have to filter that.
2: Talk amongst yourselves.
1: You're going to have to go amongst it. I could do it slowly but surely, manually going through all the Packers the last.
0: No, you don't want to do that. The computer will do it.
1: The last 13-3, that's 16 games, like the last 7 years. 7 years for.
0: 2019 was huge.
1: David LaFleur.
2: David?
1: Yeah, what's his name? Matt LaFleur. He's got a brother, right?
2: Yes.
1: His brother and a sister. Oh, this is for $1 million. Would you like to phone a friend? I don't think it's Madrid. I think it's France. Can we go 50-50? And it gives you Madrid fans. You know how it worked there on...
0: All right, here we go.
1: Who wants to be a millionaire?
0: Is 28-16 in the division.
1: 28-16?
0: 28-16.
1: 12 games above. 12 games above 500.
0: That's pretty good.
1: Yeah.
0: Better than 2-6.
1: Yeah.
0: 13, four games below.
1: 13-3 against one team.
0: 13-3 against one team. He's dominated the Bears. He's 28-16
1: yeah.
0: in 44 games against the division, which is pretty good. You'll take that.
1: Yeah.
0: Like Jericho said, the 12 games above 500. You'll take that from your head. But they don't like him in Green Bay. They want him out.
1: No, they
0: want
1: to get rid of him. 13 wins his first 3 years. 13-3, 13-4 when they went to 17. And they want to chase him out of town. Yeah. You think they want to chase him out of town today?
0: No, probably. Well, who knows? Maybe.
1: No. Are you kidding me? They're up there puckering up right now, putting their lipstick on.
0: So they get the last laugh again.
1: Yeah. You know what they're doing? They're kissing some keister up there now.
0: All right, let's listen into Ben Johnson as he had his conversation here a short while ago with our very own Jeff Joniak. Joniak sits down with the coach after every game. You hear it the next day here on your home for Bears football. Our interview with Ben Johnson is presented by villageofbedfordpark.com. Now's the time to make history for your business in Bedford Park.
3: Well, good morning, Ben, and thank you for joining us here on ESPN Chicago. Jeff Joniak with the head coach as we review yesterday's game north of the border. How are you feeling this morning, and what popped up on the tape that was encouraging and discouraging at the same time?
4: Yeah, no, it's one of those things. You leave that stadium with a bad taste in your mouth, and rightfully so. It's just like I said after the game, we turned the ball over too many times and didn't find a rhythm on offense. And then defensively, we let the ball over our heads. So not a recipe for success by any stretch. They had a good plan. We got to do a better job coaching them up here this week to get back on track.
3: What do you think?

0: of how they played overall, just not specifically what happened on a given play or snap?
1: Yeah, well, I mean, our group is a prideful group, and so they fought all four quarters. It just we never got the spark to get us going, and especially when we start in a 14-0 deficit, and we need somebody to step up to the plate and make a play and get us going the right direction, and we simply never got that.
0: I thought it was there. Right? You made it 14-7, the long drive. You got the ball back right before halftime. Were you feeling the same way? Like, okay, maybe we got this thing figured out here a little bit and we can start strong in the second half.
1: Well, we had talked all week long about how we needed to have a really good second half to win this ball game. And unfortunately, that wasn't the case. We got outscored 17-0. And, you know, a lot of their explosive plays came in the second half there. And four of our turnovers came then.
0: I know coach is not going to want to hear stuff like this, but it's the aggravation of the six plays. Those six plays average 43 yards. The other 53, 3.2. So you can't take them out, but in the big picture, big plays and turnovers do bite you.
1: Yeah, yeah. It's way too many. And, you know, we got to do a better job, and we'll keep putting these guys in as good a spots as we possibly can. I can't wait to see how we respond here this week, and we got another really good opponent coming up, going on the road one more time, and so once again, these guys, they know, they understand, we got a great group, and I know we'll respond accordingly.
0: There is all kinds of challenges with using three quarterbacks in a season, let alone this early in the season, 5 weeks. What are the challenges for you? And just getting to know Tyson Bagent, you know, a veteran like Case Keenum as well, but he's been around a lot longer. So,
1: yeah, you know, it's really building a rapport with those guys. They haven't had a ton of reps with the first string O-line or the first string pass catchers. And so that's really the biggest challenge. But we do know these guys, though. They've been around. They know the system. We have a good feel for what they're capable of and what they need to be challenged with a little bit. And, you know, frankly, the plan wasn't good enough yesterday and the execution wasn't good enough yesterday. So, you boil it down in a nutshell and got to coach better and we got to play better as a whole.
0: Is there a bit of pressing going on for Tyson? Would you say that?
1: I don't know. Once again, those are questions for him.
0: Okay.
1: I do think that, I can try to help get them in a better rhythm there early in the game. You know, what does that mean? Are there different type of play calls or maybe just some easy completions for them, things of that nature? I don't know. And so something that we'll talk about as a staff as we go through this week and what we need to do going forward to get off to a faster start. You know, I think that's the thing that was disappointing. First half, we didn't have a fast start and really second half either. You know, they started off with a touchdown and we got in the field goal range and then we missed the field goal. So, you know, we didn't start either half particularly fast on either side of the ball.
0: Ben Johnson, our guest here on ESPN Chicago this morning, wrapping up week five against the Packers. This seems to be a common thought, but once something happens like it did defensively with the big shots and connecting on those big plays, do you suspect you'll keep seeing it until the defense proves they can stop it?
1: Yeah, I mean, every week it's a different story. But sure, you know, I think every team we face is looking to get explosives in the passing game. And so we got to do a better job of defending those. At the same time, what little I know about Atlanta, I know that they have a really good running game, arguably the best in the NFL right now. So once again, different week coming up. And it'll be a whole different story on how we need to play offense and defense and special teams to come together for a team victory. But yeah, I mean, everything we put on tape, we're certainly conscious of that and needing to make sure that we keep doing the good things well and clean up on the things that don't look so good.
0: A couple of highlights, despite the loss. Austin Booker's play continues to rise. Is there still a ton of room for growth where you see this young player, this violent player coming off the edge?
1: Yeah, he's active. I think he's doing a really nice job. Good start to the season here. We just need to continue to see the consistency out of him. And yet, we really like the path that he's on right now.
0: And then the kick return game, Xavier busted one. He got a 61-yarder overall on the day, 32. On that play, you had Blackwell, Sanborn, Sewell making some key blocks. Break his game down a little bit for us in the kick return game.
1: We challenged our kick return unit. We didn't feel like we had really met the expectation level there through the first four games. And so it was good to see us finally pop one through like that. We know Xavion's got that ability, that game-changing ability in there, and combination of him playing with confidence and hitting the lane the way we want him to, combined with good blocking up front, and good things tend to happen when that's the case. So hopefully that's something that we can continue to build upon.
0: You'll know more later, I'm assuming, with injuries, but guys, soft tissue injuries knocked out three guys during the game, three important pieces to your defense. You know, you think you're always going to be working from a position of strength. You've got guys potentially coming back here sooner rather than later. Noah came back. Shamar could come back this week. Kyler, is that frustrating? I mean, it's a part of the game, but is it frustrating?
1: Yeah, I mean, you get used to it just in terms of guys going in and out of the lineup, and that's why we train our guys the way we do. We really try not to miss a beat whatsoever. I think if coaches adjust, players adjust, next man comes on in, and we keep it moving from there. And so we'll see what that means here for this week, who needs to be active, inactive, and at the end of the day, we still need to find a way to win this game.
0: And the quarterback situation, Caleb, with a long workout before the game, how's he trending and how do he look to you?
1: Going the right way. I didn't see the workout, so we're on the right path, though, and we'll see what that means for this week or future weeks.
0: Does the short week after play into a decision that you may make at quarterback?
1: I'm honestly not even thinking about that far. We are solely focused on today and this week.
0: All right. You touched on Atlanta. The defensive side of the ball, they appear with Jeff Ulbrich to be a very aggressive blitzing pressure team up front.
1: No, he's a phenomenal coordinator. Got to know him a little bit over the years and kind of respect it for him as a coach and a person. And he's got those guys playing really, really hard, both in the run game and the passing game. Doesn't seem like they have a weak link on paper right now. We'll see what the film looks like, but, big time challenge here coming up, going to their place. Obviously they're going to be salty having lost last night. And so it would be a similar story. We'll get their best shot, and we desperately need to respond the right way here.
0: Last word on their run game. What's different about Bijan?
1: Powerful yet shifty. He's the whole package. He can catch out of the backfield, extremely elusive with the ball in his hands. So when you get a big guy that can stop on a dime like that and break tackles, it's going to take all 11 guys swarming to the football to get this guy down.
0: All right, Ben, good luck with your prep this week. We'll talk to you later. Thank you.
1: Thank you.
0: That's Bears head coach Ben Johnson. I'm Jeff Joniak on ESPN Chicago.
2: 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Now is the time to make history for your business in Bedford Park. No commitment on the quarterback really yet, Yerk, or comment much on it, or what the plan is for Caleb. He said he didn't see the workout. He heard it was good. Doesn't want to think about should they wait to play him next week and on the short week. We're not going to get a lot of it until Wednesday. Yeah. We'll see what the first injury report looks like, how much Caleb does. Remember, he was limited in their practice last Friday. Hopefully he's trending in a good direction. He mentioned the big explosive plays. You know, Joniak had the breakdown of like those six huge ones versus all the other plays. Now, he can't take those out. Like Joniak said that. You know, but he thinks the D did some good things in a lot of the other plays where they weren't giving up the explosives, but they gave up all those explosives, and he knows they've got to be better. I told you, so far for the week with two quarterbacks to play tonight, the average completed air yards, according to NFL Next Gen, for Jordan Love, 10.2. That's the most of any quarterback so far in week five, and there's a pretty big gap between he and second place. Drake May's in second with 8.5. Tyson Bagent, unfortunately, was dead last. So that game saw numero uno and Jordan Love, 10.2.
3: Mm-hmm.
2: And the quarterback in dead last, which is 2.2 average completed air yards.
3: Numero 32, 33, 34, 35.
2: Not good.
3: How many ever quarterbacks ended up playing in the league this weekend?
2: Jordan Love's 10.2 is actually the seventh highest in any single game so far this season. So those big explosive plays killed the Bears. I was going to give that out as the Wild Fork Foods Wild Stat of the Day. But you know what? That's like negative against the Bears. Let's give out something else. And you could win a gift card.

0: All right, before we're out of here at noon, you could win a $100 gift card to Wild Fork Meat and Seafood Market. And here it is, York. Even though this is a good stat for a division opponent, it didn't come at the Bears' expense, but he is a fun player to watch. And while Yurko and I do agree that running backs are fungible, he is a fun player to watch. Jahmyr Gibbs scored his 58th career touchdown. I think he scored his 57th and 58th. He had two.
1: Yeah, he had two, I believe.
0: His 57th and 58th career touchdowns. And here's your Wild Fork Wild Stat of the Day. Wild Fork Foods Wild Stat of the Day. That is now officially the most touchdowns, Yurk, in NFL history for any player before turning 25 years old. That's impressive. 58 touchdowns in 54 games. He broke former Lion Barry Sanders' record of 57 before turning 25. Your other players with 50 or more before turning 25. MJD had 56.
1: Maurice Jones-Drew.
0: That's right. Todd Gurley had 56.
1: From Georgia.
0: The great Randy Moss had 53.
1: Oh, boy, a ton of them. I was part of a couple of those.
0: And Jim Brown had 53. And you know what? He did it in 48 games because they played a shorter schedule.
1: Yeah,
0: Jim Brown had 53 touchdowns in 48 games before turning 25. But Jahmyr Gibbs now holds the record. 58 touchdowns in 54 games. Very impressive. So there's your Wild Fork Foods Wild Stat of the Day.
1: I like it.
0: It's Carmen and Yurko. We'll be right back.
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3: 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Lewis is in Lyle with Carmen and York talking Bears. What's up, Lewis?
5: Hey, good morning, guys. So first off, before I get to my point, I just have a quick request ready on the north side. Please bite your tongue today. We're already getting it from Packers fans. We're going to probably hear about it from James and Palatine. I'm surprised we haven't, actually. We don't need to hear it from you. Like, we're already down.
3: What are you afraid of hearing from Eddie? Like, that? How bad the Bears are?
5: I just don't need to be piled on. I mean, I've got friends who are Packers fans. We don't need to be piled on about how bad the Bears are.
3: Yeah, all right. Fair enough.
5: Yeah, especially considering even when they play well, he still has something negative to say. We don't need more negativity. We're already negative. I just got to say, I mean, I called into Cap'n Hood this morning, and I was blaming Ben Johnson for the loss. I still put this on him, but everybody who's saying that he is arrogant, I think that he was arrogant, but I think that this might have humbled him, where now he knows, I can't do this with Tyson. I can't do it with anybody. I think he now realizes that he has to call a good, or he's not all that. I think that this is finally humble, or this is going to be humbling for him. I think that we're going to turn this around, and you know what? I'm going to just try to be positive. Bear down.
3: All right. Thanks, Lewis. I think he probably realized that, but all right. I mean, we've probably made too big of a deal out of, like, oh, Ben can win with anybody. I bet you if you asked Ben in the private, quiet moments and he couldn't lie, he would tell you, no, that's not true. I can't win with just anybody. Eventually
4: you need to have the best quarterback.
3: Yes, exactly.
4: You want to have your best quarterback, at very least the best of the three you have.
3: Exactly. Yeah, that's as simple as that.
4: Yeah, period.
3: Let's go to Jackson in the West Loop. What's up, Jackson?
6: Hey, I just want to thanks for taking my call.
3: Sure.
6: I mean, you guys were mentioning something about how, Ben is confident, but I feel like there's a fine line between confident and cocky, right? I mean, his first press conference, he's starting the fight with the floor. We have the handshake, of course. We have the F the Packers, of course. We have this entire week. Like, for example, last week, he's like, I'm going to be ambiguous who the quarterback is. Then this week, disrespect to the Packers by just saying Bajent right off the bat. All week about the Packers. And then this. So it's like, at what point is it like not just confidence, and is it just cockiness and class?
3: I don't know, I'm not sure, Jackson. I don't know. I don't mind him being confident and cocky even a little. I don't mind a little cockiness. It's okay. I don't know if there was any weird intention to him just announcing who the quarterback was going to be to the Packers. I don't think that was the case. But who knows? I don't know what's going on in the mind of Ben Johnson. I don't think that was like a game. I think he just like he, Joniak had asked him and he said it. He goes, yeah, Caleb's, you know, I think he said something. I can't remember exactly how it went last Monday, but he was like, no, we're going to go with Tyson this week. Tyson's going to be the quarterback. I don't think that was like disrespect towards the Packers announcing that.
4: I don't think it was any disrespect whatsoever. It was ambiguous the week before. It's not going to be ambiguous now. Right. This is who we're going to play. This is what we're going to do.
3: Yeah.
4: You'd like to be able to talk and have your team back you up. not

0: can happen. So now as a coach, you sit there and you're like, all right, I got to be a little bit more careful there. For one reason or another, this team, the way we've put this thing together this year, I can't get lippy. Maybe I just can't. Because the other team was really motivated. My team was not there.
1: Yeah.
0: My team did not bring its best game to the party. Mm-hmm. So I may not be able to do this.
1: Josh is in Kenosha. What's up, Josh?
2: Hey, good morning, guys. First time caller, and thanks for taking my call.
1: Sure.
2: It's time that Ben Johnson got humbled. Enough with the cockiness. You've done nothing to earn it. You're 2-6 in the division. Yes, you won it last year, but the division was down. You got lucky in 8 games. We need to overhaul the roster. We need to get rid of Santos. That guy couldn't kick it into Lake Michigan off Navy Pier. I am sick of him missing 40-yard chip shots. Can we fix that? Jalen Johnson, bye, dude. I'm sick of you getting burned. Like, I've got nieces who could outrun this dude.
1: Wow. They must be world-class athletes, those nieces.
2: Like, get gone. It's ridiculous. Rome is a bust. It's time to go. Bajan, you're gone. If you actually watched the game last week, he threw 4 interceptions. He was sloppy. 3 of them were called back on penalties.
1: Yeah, he wasn't great.
2: He got bailed out by the refs.
1: I know, he wasn't great.
2: Like, Case Keenum deserved to play after what he did against the Eagles. And Ben Johnson, for some reason, he thinks he's the smartest dude in the room. And Matt LaFleur outcoached you in every way. It's ridiculous. I'm tired of having Packer fans up here just wreck me every season. And people like Cap need to shut their mouth. Stop running your mouth during Packer Bear Week, because we get obliterated every time.
1: It does suck today.
2: And it's just embarrassing.
1: Josh, thanks. I think we're going a little overboard on the Ben Johnson needs to cool it stuff here. I mean, I don't know where this is coming from. Now, yeah, I want more than a 2-6 record. This team's got to be better in the division.
0: Yeah.
1: And this predates Ben Johnson. I keep giving the stat out. I gave it out a lot last week. This goes back to 2022. So that would have been what, Eberflus's first year, right, Yurik? Yeah, 2, 3, 4. Yeah, and then 5, 6 with Ben. This is a 5-21 football team. So this spans a couple of regimes now where it's just not good enough in this division. I agree with that. I don't know where the Ben got to calm down, or Ben can't do this, or Ben can't do that. I mean, look, they went in there without their starting quarterback. It's never position A. I'm a little surprised at how much Ben Johnson angst we're getting, I feel like. But maybe people are just overreacting a little to another bad loss. In Green Bay, you're overly emotional when you lose to the Packers.
0: Sure.
1: I guess, you know.
0: Yeah.
1: On the kicker thing, I heard somebody call into you and Peggy yesterday and say, Richard Hightower's terrible, and you're like, I'm going to put it on the kicker.
0: Yeah. Kicker's already got one guy fired this year.
1: Yurko goes, the kicker already got one guy fired. Now you want to fire the special teams coach,
0: no,
1: too. Yurko goes, I'll put it on the kicker.
0: Yeah, I'll put it on the kicker where it belongs.
1: The kicker, find the next one. Yeah. You know how Yurko and I feel about it. If we think running backs are fungible, we really think kickers are fungible.
0: Right.
1: Find the next one. Might be time to get the next one in here. Yeah, go ahead. Cycle through. Find your Brandon Aubrey.
0: Santos.
1: Go find your Brandon Aubrey somehow. Which, correct me if I'm wrong, undrafted, right?
0: I believe so.
1: Pretty sure.
0: Yeah.
1: I'll double check that.
0: Undrafted.
1: I don't follow the kickers all that closely.
0: No, nobody does.
1: Well, Meller does.
0: But. No, there used to be a guy for Georgia that had glasses on. I thought he was kind of okay.
1: Rodrigo, the guy from Indianapolis, right? The guy from the Colts?
0: Rodrigo.
3: Blankenship,
0: yeah.
1: There you go.
3: And Aubrey was undrafted.
1: Where was
0: Cam Ward?
1: Who's the guy in
3: Cam Little?
1: Cam Little. Was he drafted?
3: I'm pretty sure.
1: Sixth round.
3: Yeah.
1: All right. You know, at least it's the sixth round.
0: No, nowhere. It's wasted pick.
1: Who else is a good one right now? Help me. I don't know.
3: You know, Tyler Luke is good this year. He cost him the entire season last year.
1: Yeah, I was going to say, wasn't he terrible last year? He was drafted in the sixth round.
3: They also drafted Justin Tucker when he was a stud in Texas and ended up being Hall of Famer.
1: Yeah, Hall of Fame, Mike.
0: Hall of Fame, Mike.
1: Kickers, Hall of Fame.
0: Jeez. Hall of Fame.
1: The word.
3: Vinatieri just got inducted.
0: The only kicker that belongs in the Hall of Fame is if you've got a broom and a mop.
1: I don't understand.
0: And he's washing the floors. That's when they belong in the Hall of Fame.
1: When did it happen? When did this happen that people say kickers belong in the Hall of Fame?
0: Jan Stenerud.
3: They're the best at what they do. They can only compare to their compadres,
1: I don't understand it.
0: You know, Ditko's the first tight end in the Hall of Fame?
1: Yeah, I do.
0: Coach Ditka, first tight end in the Hall of Fame.
1: Yeah, we said it on Friday.
0: A legitimate position
1: yes.
0: in the NFL.
1: Kickers.

0: 1988 is when he went in the Hall of Fame.
1: Good Lord.
0: They went 16 years without putting a tight end in the Hall of Fame, right?
1: Meantime, they're putting kickers in the Hall of Fame.
0: Meanwhile, they're putting kickers in there like they're a dime a dozen now. Like, for one reason or another, they belong.
2: It's only three.
0: Ridiculous.
1: Well, who else is great that's a kicker? But most of them are undrafted or in the sixth round. You know, time to get the next one. And if Cairo Santos can't do the job, go get the next guy playing soccer somewhere.
2: Or Nick Folk do it last night. He's still in the league.
1: Find somebody. Go find a soccer player and get him in here.
0: It's Morton Anderson.
1: Get Cairo Santos out.
0: It's Jan Stenrud and the new guy. What's his name?
1: Vinatieri.
0: Vinatieri, yeah.
1: All right, we got to take
0: who else? Now this guy's got Justin Tucker going in. How about
1: some
0: punters? You
1: better watch it, C-Cap.
0: How about some punters for 1,000, Alex? I mean, what
1: are
0: you doing
1: over
0: there?
1: If we start getting people that say punters should be in.
0: Yeah, punters should be in now, too.
1: You can't get centers in the Hall of Fame. You want to put punters and kickers in?
0: That's what they're doing.
1: They don't put centers in.
0: That's what I can't get Sean Alexander, one of the most impactful running backs in the history of the league.
1: You got to put
0: 110 total touchdowns.
1: In the Hall of Fame?
0: Ridiculous.
1: People. When did this start?
0: The minute Clayton passed, that's when Sean Alexander lost his chance. Who's doing what in Seattle anymore? Did they even have somebody in Seattle?
1: I don't know.
0: Who's a journalist? Not
1: remember,
0: that journalism has anything to do with anything anymore.
1: It was going to make Courtney Cronin, like, her mission. She's like, I don't cover the Seahawks.
0: Doesn't matter. Right is right. Right is right. Right, Carm?
1: Well, right is right. Sean Alexander should be in.
0: Who wouldn't get Justin Tucker.
1: Sean Alexander should be in.
0: This guy's making a case for Justin Tucker over here.
1: It's Carmen and York. We'll be right back.
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1: Rich Eisen's coming up at noon. Waddle and Sylvie back with you 2 to 6 to get you home. And do we have baseball tonight, you guys? Are we taking game one of the ALCS tonight? Let's double check the schedule. I think we might roll into some baseball after Waddle and Sylvie tonight. The doubleheader of baseball today, the Brewers and Dodgers will play game two. I think it's a 4 o'clock first pitch our time. And then from Tampa, you will have the Rays and the Guardians. Unfortunately, not the White Sox.
0: I remember we used to carry every baseball game back in the day.
1: Back in the old days.
0: That's changed. That makes a lot of sense. I mean, do I want to listen to the Dodgers? Do I want to listen to Sylvia and Waddle?
1: I want to listen to Waddle and Sylvia talk about a Bears loss.
0: Saw poor Sylvia on that tire again, man.
1: I did, too. He asked me if I wanted to borrow it on Saturday night after the White Sox struck out 21 times.
0: Did he?
1: Yeah.
0: And then he says, no, don't borrow it to me, Doug. You can keep it because you never know what's going to happen. And it did happen.
1: A couple years ago when the Bears were going through the misery of the last... We do have the game. That's what I thought. We have game one of the ALCS. When the Bears were going through the misery of the last Eberflus season, like sometime in October, late October, early November, after one of the losses, I joked with Gio. I said, hey, let's go over. I don't have a swing like Sylvie does in the backyard. I said, let's go over to the park down the street at the school. And I said, tape me in the swing. You know, we'll have some fun like Sylvie does in the swing of sadness.
0: They were singing. No, they're swinging.
1: That's and I actually said to Gio Saturday night after the Sox lost, I was like, but it was like 10 o'clock. I don't know.
0: Yeah.
1: Like, should we go over to the park in the pitch dark and tape me in the swing? And we thought about it for a second. I'm like, yeah, it'd be kind of funny. Because Sylvie said,
0: there it is.
1: Go over, borrow the swing. And I was like, yeah, you know what? I don't even want it. I was pretty down on Saturday night after they lost.
0: I called for Keenum in the second quarter.
1: No, I was talking about the Sox.
0: I get you. I understand the Sox.
1: Sylvie texted me and said, Yurko thinks that they should maybe pivot.
0: I didn't like the way he looked at all. Bajent did not look good.
1: Yeah, it did not look good.
0: I'm like, listen, if they're going to. Yeah, they're going to try to realize anything out of this game. They might have to go a different direction.
1: He did say you were saying that. Like, this doesn't look right.
0: No, it doesn't look right.
1: And it really didn't.
0: No, nope, nope, nope, nope.
1: He just looked very tentative and shaky.
0: Yes. And Sylvie was here. Then he came on here at halftime and, you know, he's trying to raise the alarm. There's something wrong here, you know?
1: Yeah.
0: Ring, ring, ring. We've got a problem. It never got better. It just got worse. Somebody on X put out some great plays that Jalen Johnson has made in the past when he wore number 33. And you know, when his younger days, when he developed the reputation of being a top flight cornerback.
1: Yeah.
0: You know, they had some videotapes, but boy, you forgot how good he was.
1: Yeah, he was very good.
0: Yeah. When I say that now he's just he's nothing of his
1: That's what happens, man. It's fleeting.
0: It's the way it goes. It's unfortunate, but that's where we're at right now. You hope he can recapture something. You know, most of these veteran guys, when they lose a step, most of these veteran guys with a little bit of guile and a little bit of, sleight of hand, still find a way to be effective out there.
1: Let's grab a few more calls. It's got some more White Sox stuff maybe we'll talk about tomorrow, too. We've spent a lot of day talking about another ugly Bears loss in Lambeau, which we're all too familiar with.
0: Oh, boy.
1: Daniel's in Southern California. What's up, Daniel?
0: Hi, Dan.
18: Hey, guys. I think the only positive I took out of this game was watching it with my 15-year-old son. he got a taste of 40 plus years I've been watching of terrible quarterback play. I don't want to hear another peep from anyone saying that Tyson isn't or is the guy or Justin Fields or any other nonsense. Caleb, I've been a day one of this guy. Guy is going to be a champ with us. He's amazing. But again, 40 years is what yesterday looked like. It was a terrible feeling.
19: Yeah.
18: The other thing, is there a way that we can get maybe Peanut back? I think Peanut runs faster than Jalen Johnson at this point.
0: Nutty.
18: That's how bad that guy.
19: Thank you, buddy. Thank you very much.
0: Nutty's with the FBI now.
19: Yes, he is. He's an FBI agent. Can you believe that?
0: Federal Bureau of Investigations.
19: That's right. Jay's in Rockford. What's up, Jay?
20: What's up, boys? I cannot believe we're doing this today about Ben Johnson. Cockiness, confidence.
19: I'm a surprised.
20: What are we talking about?
19: I'm a little surprised too,
20: Jay.
19: What
20: are we talking about?
19: I don't know.
20: I want to pull over. It's insane. We haven't had a coach with moxie since the one who just passed away. When people call in, the Bears had not only no business winning this weekend, they had no chance. Three games, backup quarterbacks, divisional game, on the road. What are we talking about?
19: I'm with you, Jay.
20: I like
19: Ben as the coach. I know. And look, and I can admit, like, is he Kyle Shanahan yet? Is he Sean McVay yet? No. I mean, like, I understand that. That's what we're hoping he gets to. You got to do it over and over again to be undisputably, is it undisputably or indisputably? What's the right? Indisputably great or undisputably great?
2: Undisputedly.
19: Undisputed, right? You're the undisputed champ.
0: Undisputed champ. Yeah, you can't
19: be undisputedly
0: disputed.
19: Great like Shanahan, like Reed, like McVay. You have to do it over and over again. You have to win. You have to win a lot.
0: Yeah.
19: Like, I'll admit that, you know, he's got to get there. He's got to earn that. But I'll take Ben as my coach. I'm with you, Jay. I'm a little surprised at all the Ben needs to stop this and stop that and stop being so cocky at. I think Ben's excellent. I think he'll get this stuff righted. They need the quarterback back. And I still have faith and trust in his ability as a play caller, as a motivator. I think he's good for this team. He knows how to get the very best out of this team. And I think they'll get it back. Like, they're 3-2 with a winnable game this weekend. They're going to be a favorite this weekend in all likelihood.
0: All likelihood.
19: Then they come back home on a short week. That's usually a good thing. Like, they're like, you know, please, I don't... make it sound for 1 second like anybody thinks hope is lost here. They do need their quarterback back on the field, though. Yep. And
0: Caleb
19: they need
0: Williams,
19: him to stay there.
0: Number 18, second best 18 behind Mike Tomczak.
19: That much is for sure. Well, let's hope he's soon to be the best past Mike Tomczak. It's Carmen and Yurko. We'll be right back.
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19: Tiny Dancer?
0: Blue Jean, yeah. Baby. LA
19: for any specific
0: lady.
19: Reason? Just,
2: no. I don't know. I heard it in the car.
0: Citrus for the band.
19: I love the scene in
0: Almost Famous.
19: Almost Famous, yeah. When they're all singing.
0: On the bus?
19: Yeah, on the bus.
0: The band. I saw Elton John talk about a new song that he was working on.
19: Yeah.
0: And he's bringing out sheets of paper.
19: Really?
0: And he's talking about how he's going to change it. He's going to pick it up here. Then it's going to pick up the pace a little bit here.
19: Like, was he, when he was talking about Tiny Dancer?
0: The song, yes.
19: Wow.
0: Like, when he's young. When Elton John was young.
19: Wow.
0: And it was a concept.
19: Wow.
0: And he's saying it about Bernie Taupin's girlfriend.
19: Well, it works. Yeah. Is that right? It's about Bernie Taupin's girlfriend?
0: Bernie Taupin's girlfriend.
19: I don't think I knew that.
0: Well, that's what I'm here for.
19: It's a classic.
0: I'm here for all that stupid information that nobody knows and nobody cares about.
19: It's a classic. Doesn't get old. Yeah. Saw him do this live once at Wrigley Field. That was a treat.
0: Yeah, also a great one, because if you hear this 1,000 times, you think he's saying, "Hold me closer, Tony Danza."
19: Right.
0: Instead of Tiny Dancer.
19: Hold me closer.
0: Remember that? Hold me closer, Tony Danza.
19: Great song. I'm going to free up a few lines here, and then we'll get them all open to give away the Wild Fork gift card here at the end of the show. So,
0: and then the other great song, Carm, in Almost Famous, Mona Lisa's and Mad Hatters, when she tries to take the pills, and then they're pumping her stomach.
19: Yes.
0: Mona Lisa's and Mad Hatters.
19: That's a great movie, man.
0: Yes, it is.
19: Love that movie.
0: Yes, it is.
19: Colin's in the West Loop. Go ahead, Colin.
33: Hey, how's it going, Carm? First, I'll just say rough game yesterday for the Johnson trio, but I wanted to talk about just the Sox free agents. Most of their free agents are 30 and above. You got Grichik, Newcomb, Rogers, Pham, and Fetty. I would love to see him get Fetty back in that bullpen for long relief, but I think Newcomb might be a little too expensive. If the Sox are willing to open up the paychecks, they might have a chance, and I would love Grichik back if they can get him for cheap too. Those other two guys I could care less about, but yeah. I'll hang up and listen.
19: I think Fetty's the good call. I mean, he's seemed to carve out a nice little niche for himself here. They've done well with him more than any other team in the States has done, so I think that's a good call. You know, Grichik, a lot of times you catch lightning in a bottle and then guys just have to move on.
0: Right,
19: I think that was the case with Grichik probably. Newcomb, as he's getting a little older, who knows? That's a good question. Might be out of their price range, but boy, was he good for them. I don't know. Those are all questions we'll have to attack as the offseason goes on. Who knows what next season even looks like with the stupid labor stuff that is seemingly on the horizon. Paulie downtown real quick wants to say something about the Sox game from the other night. Go ahead, Paulie.
1: Yeah, I got some Bears thoughts I'll call you back with, but Ben.

0: flat out algorithm yesterday, and I never saw the guy so confused. But I didn't call about that. I know we only got a couple seconds. The only reason you do not pinch hit Grichuk for Muni with the bases loaded is because you don't want to hurt his feelings. And I'm very disappointed in Will Venable because of that. There was zero mathematical, strategic reason to leave Muni in. He can't hit lefties. Don't tell me he's starting to hit home runs again against AAA pitchers the last week of the season.
1: But what's the mathematic part? Like, what do you mean there's no mathematic? I mean, he hit 35 home runs. Isn't that the mathematic reason that you'd leave him in? Would you take Kyle Schwarber out of the lineup against the lefty in a big spot with the bases loaded in a playoff game? I mean, not that he's Kyle Schwarber, but like, I mean, why would you pinch hit there for your best home run hitter?
0: Grichuk was brought on the team to hit against hard throwing left-handed pitchers.
1: I know, but I don't think any manager takes out their leading home run hitter, Paulie. I mean, I'm not sure what mathematic thing you're talking about exactly. Was Grichuk really going to pinch hit there for? I don't know. Taking out your best home run hitter. If Muni doesn't get hurt this year, hits 40 something home runs. How many 40 home run hitters get taken out just because it's a lefty lefty? I think you're riding and dying with Muni, aren't you? I mean, and unfortunately, they died. I mean,
2: of his four strikeouts, which was your favorite?
1: Definitely not the last one. With the bases loaded? Or the second to last?
3: Which was your favorite strikeout out of all 21?
1: I don't know. I don't think it's like a no brainer that, oh, how could you not pinch hit Randall Grichuk there from? Again, it's like he's your.
3: I would have done it for Colson.
1: He's a 40 home run hitter. Colson, I might have. He's another 30 something home run hitter.
2: There was so much excitement, Carm.
1: I know.
2: So much.
1: Yeah, I don't think it was crazy.
2: And
1: that
2: they gave up nine. Gave up nine.
1: Let's. And then they gave up two. They pitched really well.
2: Yeah.
1: Lowest ball ever hit in the postseason since tracking started, like in 2015 or 2012 or whatever. You believe that?
2: Yeah.
1: It was like 0.89 inches or something above the ground. Yeah.
2: Oh yeah, where the pitch was at. Yeah. I'm like, well, I thought you meant lowest ball is flying out of the park. You know, the altitude that it reached.
1: No, I think lowest ball hit, like, where he made contact with the ball. Yeah, freaking crazy, Eric. All right, we need to give away the gift card to Wild Fork Meat and Seafood Market. It's Wild Fork Wild Stat of the Day. So, first correct caller, you're going to win. We talked about a record that was set in the NFL this weekend, and it was set by Jahmyr Gibbs. What record did he set this weekend? 312-332-3776. If you know, if you're the first correct caller, you win the $100 gift card to Wild Fork, which is great. Go stock up. Load up for the week, for food, for dinner, for the family, and then get some fun stuff to grill this weekend as you're getting ready for another football tailgate. Thanks to Hannah LaManna. Thanks to CCAP. Most importantly, thank you for listening and calling into today's show. So Waddle and Sylvia are back with you at 2. They'll get you home 2 until 6. They'll take you into the ALCS from Tampa a little bit later tonight. Enjoy the beautiful weather, everybody. Have a great Monday. We'll see you guys tomorrow. Rich Eisen is next.
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1: Number two of the Rich Eisen Show is on the air live from Los Angeles, California, where tonight a crazy weekend of football, college and professional, comes to a close. 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Marcus Spears here on the Rich Eisen Show. Good to see you, Marcus. How are you, sir?
2: Rick, what's up, man? I apologize for not being there today. You know, I want to be there while I'm in L.A., but I got some important family business, good stuff. But I got some stuff going on.
1: That's no problem. Let's just call it what it is. I mean, you may be from, you know, Texas by way of Louisiana, but today you're a true Los Angelino. You didn't want to drive in the rain. That's it.
2: No.
1: If it's raining, you don't get behind the wheel of a car. You might actually show up late to the game.
2: Well, Rich, I wasn't driving anyway, bro.
1: Oh, I'm so sorry. But I know it had to be something important because you love our green room stuff. You're a fan.
2: The worst part of the day is not getting the snacks.
1: It's funny. And I'll say this, I don't care. But, you know, I worked with Dan Orlovsky and Mina Kimes yesterday on NFL Network. Orlovsky called you bougie and said that you like things, you know, highfalutin, although I'm using that word. He did use the word bougie and said that you did talk about how nice it is coming here to this studio. And I greatly appreciate that word of mouth, Marcus.
2: It's one of my favorite studios I've ever been to. Real talk. The green room is amazing, but also, I told you this, walking through and seeing, the history and the people that's been there is cool, too.
1: I appreciate
2: that. It was my first, feeling of being on a late-night talk show. It was just during the day.
1: I will take that, sir. All right, so let's jump into it right now. Which locker room was it worse to be in, you think, yesterday? Eagles or Commanders?
2: Commanders. Commanders. 100%. To not give yourself a chance to win the game with a field goal that most NFL kickers can make. Now, that's not guaranteed, but just the operation and not even giving yourself an opportunity to win. I mean, you still have variables in that Eagles game where it's like, all right, get the dude on the ground or all of those things, even though that shouldn't have ended that way. But to beat the Washington Commanders and to rewatch one all of the time run off the clock, to rewatch you not be able to get a snap off to ground the ball to get yourself an opportunity to get a field goal. And then the lack of awareness. I mean, look, I know this is on Dan Quinn and the coaching staff 100%. But, man, everybody on that field been playing football at least 10 years. And for Jaden Daniels not to recognize that, for an offensive lineman or a wide receiver or a running back out there not to recognize, like, yo, man, we got to get the ball. We got to get the clock stopped to kick a field goal to win the game. Well, and we're in position.
1: But the minute that Daniels didn't clock it or throw it out of bounds, it was finished. There was no it was over. And I don't think it was because the Commanders didn't get back in,
2: Rich,
1: you know, because Rich, they were lollygagging back. That should never have happened.
2: It may have been over. But if you look at after that play with Jaden Daniels, at least simulates you in a hurry. The offensive lineman behind the scrum was getting up. I think it was the center was getting up like, oh, we got all the time in the world to win the game. And it's inexcusable as a player in that moment. Or it's 11 of us out there. It's 11. Like, somebody needs to say, yo, man, we going to run out of time and have a tie if we don't get the ball grounded and get a field goal. I blame Dan Quinn. I blame the offensive staff. I blame whatever communication was going on with Jaden Daniels in that scenario. But, Rich,
1: What do you think happened? Because to a man, you know, they all took responsibility for it.

0: you know, we read a couple offensive linemen saying in the huddle, they talked about there's no timeouts left. What, based on your, you know, experience, knowledge, being in huddles, what do you think happened?
1: That's what's so frustrating. You, like, I don't know what the mindset was for 11 guys, Rich. Like, I mean, you know how many people had to mess this up for this to turn out this way? I don't know if they thought they had more time. I don't know if they just miscalculated the whole situation. I don't know what. It, like, man, we played peewee football, and you know, to get another play, the clock has to stop. I mean, regardless of what the play was going to be, whether you're down four or whether you're down or you're tired and you can go in, we know we need another play before Jaden makes the awful decision not to throw the ball out of bounds.
0: Right.
1: We know we need another down in order to kick a field goal before that play happened. So I don't know. This is literally, for me, there is no excuse. Marcus. There is no excuse for all of it leading up to that point, but also getting to that point and the lack of urgency. Like, nobody realized in that small amount of time that maybe everybody need to be sprinting and we at least try to get to the line of scrimmage and get the ball down. Now, like, that part for me is the worst as far as anything. Like, you run the play like you got all the time in the world. And in that time, nobody recognized, hey, we about to run out of time. Let's hurry up and down the ball. Man, listen, dude, I've seen a lot. In football, I've seen a lot of dumb calls, a lot of dumb stuff by coaches and players. But this one, I mean, this one is crazy, bro. This one is inexcusable. And Dan Quinn's job is probably gone because of it.
0: You think so? When? You don't think the rest of the season could play out in a way that...
1: Well, It's gonna have to be a phenomenal run, Rich. Mm. Like, I think we at a point now where it's gonna have to be the type of run where you literally rip off 9-10 wins and you potentially get into the playoffs and Jaden plays out of his mind. Look, I always acknowledge, because I love DQ. Like, I think he's a great dude. I think he's a really good leader. Mm-hmm. But these unfortunate situations is why coaches get fired. These decisions. All of the, like, what if I'm gonna ask you this question, Rich? You know, we like to play this game,
0: yes, sir.
1: Right? Mm-hmm. I'm gonna ask you this question: where is the momentum for the Commanders right now? If you had to point to one thing that's looking up for the Washington Commanders that you could project either next year or the year after that, what area of this football team do you feel like, outside of Jaden Daniels, maybe returning to rookie season, Jaden Daniels?
0: Right. Well, that's the most important thing, though. Without that, then there really is nothing. You know, and Sonny Styles, I think he's a kid that you could build around. I'm biased. I think Mike Sanders still on the back end is pretty darn special.
1: Yep.
0: So, you know, and that kind of leads to my last question for you on this is, who's the best team? Who's going to win the NFC East here? What do you think? Is it the Giants at 3-1-1, or you think the Eagles pull it together, or your Cowboys can start playing defense in a manner where you're not talking about, somebody apparently getting fired for telling Dak that the performance was embarrassing.
1: I probably have more confidence in the Eagles. Because the past 2 weeks, the Eagles defense has played pretty well.
0: Jalen Carter was out of his mind in London.
1: Oh, he was, you could make an argument outside of what Drake May did and Jordan Love that he was the best player in football for the weekend. I don't have, and I know it's, look, offense is always going to get the nod, but the impact that Jalen Carter had on that game, just think if they recover both of those sack fumbles. But outside of that, you go to the Rams game. That defensively, they did a phenomenal job against the Rams as well. You know, they have two losses now that could be wins, and we've seen them look awful on offense. I think that's why people are like, man, but they played that game without Devontae, they played that game without Saquon. I know the offensive line is reshuffling and all of that. I get it. Dallas defense looks unfixable because I was talking about scheme. Rich, we talked about it. I was talking about scheme. They got to learn it. Bro, there's no – the effort on defense, the

0: ability to just say, hey, man, regardless of if we wrong, we're going to be wrong 100 miles an hour. They can't cover anybody right now. And, man, zone defense is bad. No pass rush. People running. I mean, look, Tampa, I didn't know who the quarterback was before the game, Rich. I'm just being honest. And I do this for a living. Did not know. Did not know who he was. And shout out to that young man, Jalen. Jalen, right?
1: Yes, sir. Yep.
0: But I don't have, like, once you put a performance like that together, like, I feel like Dallas is in either do or die, right? Like, this is the week that you got to get it corrected. There is no more, like, we're going to build and we're going to continue to get better even if we lose. This is the line of demarcation of can you go and run off? And defensively, I don't see it. When you think about the Giants, which I like a lot, and I know it sounds... It feels insensitive because we love Jameis. Mm-mm. Can you bet on it? if you say you can bet on it, you lying. You lying. You lying to yourself and you lying to everybody else. Right? Like, so again, like, I know it's cliche to say that about Jameis, and I know it's like the popular thing. I'm not trying to be popular. If Jameis plays well, the Giants are the best team in the NFC East. If Jameis plays well consistently, and Jameis' career, consistency has been the biggest issue. It ain't about talent and can he make the throws and is he a leader? None of that. None of that is the issue. The issue is Jameis going to cost you 4 or 5 games with his decision-making and turning the football over? We can't answer that and say, no, he's not, because history has told us it is. Now, this may be a one-in-a-lifetime situation where he don't go that route, but I'm just not going to bank on that. I'm still going Philly. I think their defensive unit has probably, over the last 2 weeks, been the best unit in the NFC East. I know Dallas put up points offensively, but they struggled 2 weeks ago early and often in that game as well. So it's a hard division to swallow, man. But I still go with Philly, as disastrous as it is right now. But that's where we are in this division right now. The whole division is a disaster.
1: Marcus Spears here on the Rich Eisen Show. So tell me if you think this is a fair statement or not. No matter how dynamic tonight's Monday night game is going to be, and I expect it to be, whoever wins, whoever even comes close to winning, still isn't the best team in the league because the 49ers are. You agree?
0: Reason I not tell you a couple weeks ago? Mm-hmm. We talked about it. That's the statement win, too, yesterday. Because Seattle defense was playing out of their mind in a lot large part of that game. And we saw San Francisco's defense be the catalyst and come up with big play after big play and stop after stop. Seattle out there on defense making plays, sacking Purdy and taking the ball away and just doing what Seattle defense does. And for them to come out of that game with a win, and you like the Mike Evans thing, I talked about it, man. Debo, hopefully he's okay, because I think he adds another element that's so hard to defend in this offense. But Mike Evans one-on-one is still Mike Evans. And I just couldn't believe they kept doing it. Like, that kid, Joe, shouldn't have ever been in that situation. And I give Mike McDonald a lot of credit. And he's one of the best minds, brightest minds, one of the best coaches in the NFL. And we not gonna throw a funeral, because it was a close game and Seattle had opportunities as well. But, man, I'm telling you, like, the 49ers – we talked about it on your show, Rich. Injuries is the only thing that I see derailing this team. And they won 13 games last year with a lot of injuries.
1: Yep, they sure did.
0: So they are the best team in football to me right now. One, because Brock Purdy's playing out of his mind. Two, the element that Mike Evans has brought when he just needs to have somebody to look down there and be like, I'm throwing it to him. But more importantly, what Raheem has done with this defense. And Dre Greenlaw didn't play majority of that game yesterday. He makes a huge difference. Now, he got to be smarter. And he's had some of his history tells you that he may make some of those crazy, idiotic choices throughout games. But when he's on the field with Fred Warner, and now that they starting to pass rush a little bit, Bosa is not even back yet. San Francisco a problem, dude. And I saw it a couple weeks ago, but I was reserved because I didn't know what we would see from Seattle, what we would see from L.A. The Rams got a shot at it because Miles is not there. AD is not there. They haven't played together yet. Puka just getting back a week ago. It's crowded at the top for this division between them three teams, man.
1: Have you ever gone at it with an opponent verbally? You're talking smack, you're talking mess. Did you ever take your opponent, flip him around so you could see his nameplate on the back to see who you're talking to? You ever done that?
0: No. That was the aura that you have to do that to somebody. Trayvon Diggs has been a Pro Bowler in this league, and interceptions and Mike was like, I don't even know who you are.
1: It's funny you use the word aura, Marcus, because Fred Warner referred to Mike Evans as walking aura.
0: Walking aura. Rich, I promise you this, Rich. If somebody did that to me on the football field, it would go beyond the field. You're not going to do me like that, bro. That's
1: why we Chiron you at the bottom so everybody knows who you are.
0: I know, right? I know.
1: I don't want to mess.
0: He turned the man around and had to identify him to see if he was worthy enough to talk noise. Are you kidding me? Are you freaking kidding me, Mike Evans? And then commits to have over 100 a TD and dominate the game in major. But that wasn't like that's a DB that's been really good in this league. He got a $100 million contract. And Mike spent Trayvon around like, bro, I don't even know who you are. Why are you talking to me? Let me identify you before I feel I need to respond.
1: What did the Ravens tell you about themselves last night, Marcus? What did the Ravens tell you?
0: Resilient team. I thought Atlanta was fine. But the Ravens, they're a serious football team. They working out some kinks still, but the playmakers are there. They featured Derrick Henry like they should have with Snoop Huntley. Snoop does a lot of things in that offense that Lamar is able to do. Lamar just does it, you know, 10X. But you see Zay Flowers, you see, you know, I was so impressed. The most impressive thing to me about that game was in that last drive, how Snoop Huntley handled pressure.
1: He was great.
0: Got the ball out of his hands to Mark Andrews quick. He did what he needed to do with getting a few yards and getting down. He managed that last drive like a high-level professional quarterback, and he's had time there. The Ravens organization, with being able to keep him and Lamar Jackson together so the offense doesn't change philosophically a lot, I think it's one of the smarter things we've seen over the years in this league, is identifying that your backup can offer you some of the same sizzle that the starter does. And then Justice Hill breaks off a long run. The thing that I liked about the Ravens yesterday is Nnamdi Matabike showed up, obviously Kyle with his interception. Defensively, they got some pass rush. Mike Green was the second-year guy, was really good last night, getting after Michael Penix as well. But what I liked about that was they didn't forget, and Rich, we've talked about it. I know you've talked about it on your show. I've talked about it on multiple shows. They didn't forget Derrick Henry played for him.
1: That's right.
0: And that's like, it's like Novocaine. Like, if eventually you're going to not have feeling anymore and just hand it to him and let him turn and churn and beat up on those tacklers until they decide we not going to hit him no more. And I thought Declan Dahl and Mentor did a phenomenal job not forgetting who their running back was.
1: No, I've got a few quick hitters for you before I let you go on the rest of your Monday. Marcus Spears here in his usual Monday spot on the Rich Eisen Show. Packers looked the best they've looked all year. The Lions defense, I understand, you know, a lot of people, it's Arizona. They still went into Arizona, and I know that they traded Marv, and I want to hit you on that in a moment. But they still have some offensive weapons there, and their defense showed up. And for them to show up like that after Calvin Shepard had a moment at a press conference this week that caused a lot of people, including this show, we were here going, I don't know if we should be saying stuff like that. His team backed it up. And then, you know, the Vikings keep on going at 5-0. The best team in that division is which? Who's going to win it all in that division, Marcus?
0: I'm going Minnesota. Obviously, that offense scares me. At times, but I believe over time, the continuation of Justin Jefferson and them continuing to get that offense going and the run game, getting some help back in that run game as well. I think Minnesota right now, because and look, I mentioned offense, but it's because of Brian Flores. It's because of what that defense does to you throughout four quarters of a football game. They make you guess. They make you speed up. They make your quarterback think he's seeing something and he's really not. I don't know who can crack the code. Ben Johnson was doing it when he was in Detroit. Doesn't seem to work right now in Chicago. But we'll see. We'll see how this turned out. But right now, Minnesota to me, because defensively, I don't think you can go into a game with any level of comfort about your quarterback not getting hit upside the head or you turning the football over.
1: Yeah, they have a bye this week, and then they're home for Indianapolis before the month stretch that I think we'll be talking about. Quote unquote, for real.
0: For real.
1: There's a visit to Detroit, a Monday night home game against Buffalo. My goodness, you'll be ready for that one. At Green Bay, and then in, I believe that game is in Mexico City, San Francisco and Minnesota.
0: Yeah.
1: It is indeed in week 11. That's where I guess the rubber will meet the road there. I did mention just moments ago, the trade Marvin Harrison Jr. to the Texans, does that unlock him in a way that he gets unlocked because he's playing with his old college quarterback? Do you think that's the impetus now for the Texans to go on a run? What do you think?
0: Yeah, so this came to my mind, and I hate to be like a downer,
1: uh-oh,
0: all right? But this came to my mind. I love Nico Collins, but he's missed a lot of games. And I felt like bringing Marvin Harrison in is a boom, or you get a really solid wide receiver. I don't think he's a bust. I think he's going to complement that team really well. But when you don't have Nico for times that you've wanted to have him, I wonder if CJ felt like he still didn't have a big body guy that could make up for the loss of Nico. Remember last year in the playoffs, Nico Collins was out as well. And some of those hamstring issues that keep showing up. So, one, I think it was a good insurance policy. The flip side of that is, now, if you're putting both of these guys on opposite sides and Marvin Harrison finds his juice and Nico has his juice, best of luck to you trying to stop that. Because what it turns into then with a team that really is not super successful on the ground is you having to commit so many people to coverage because you don't want people one-on-one with both of those big body guys. Red area should be tremendous as well. I like the move a lot. I like it a lot. And I think for CJ, more importantly, it should be a message to him that we confident in what you've been doing, because CJ has been solid. He's been playing well. He's had some good games, really good games. So I like it as an organizational move, to be honest with you. I hope Marvin finds his stride, because if he finds his stride along with Nico Collins, brother, that's going to be a problem.
1: Well, where do you also stand, real quick, this story that came out locally in Arizona, I think it was the Arizona Republic, saying that when he got there first to Arizona, he wanted some $50,000, you know, virtual jugs gun machine that he had in Ohio State, and he wanted Arizona to buy it, and they basically said, come out of your pocket. And that's what started some sort of downward spiral. Do you have any opinion on that?
0: I mean, get the damn jugs machine.
1: Or you're paying the guy a salary.
0: I'm not talking about the organization.
1: Yeah, what,
0: Marvin, get the jugs.
1: He did. He bought it himself. But that's being thrown out there as like Arizona did him dirty off the spot.
0: That's stupid.
1: Okay. That's what I was telling you guys before the show.
0: I ain't never heard nobody say it. Well, hey, man, give me a jugs machine so I can be a better receiver. And we just drafted you and gave you millions of dollars.
2: Arizona makes people pay for their own food. Like, come on.
1: So
0: invest in your craft.
1: Okay. Right. What happens tonight? Your opinion about this evening, Marcus Spears. Bills, Rams, Monday Night Football. Let's go.
0: If James Cook is not the MVP of this game, Buffalo won't win.
2: Ooh.
1: Okay.
0: Period. Like, I always worry when Josh gets into a high volume of passes. You were with Dan and Mina. I've been talking about this for years. I think when Josh can play a simple, on-time, in-rhythm football game and then use some of that Superman stuff that he has that nobody else seemingly can reach in the league when he gets going, I think that's when the Buffalo Bills are devastating. When he feels like he has to do that early and often, I get super nervous about this football team.

0: The other thing is this, too. Joe Brady knows that. We can beat around the bush and talk about, because we all love Josh. Josh is a great quarterback. He's done things in this league that are going to be historical. You worry about Josh when he gets high volume throwing the ball because he tends to throw it to the other team. And it's unfortunate. So if they can stay in that play action, let James Cook be explosive and create those opportunities for Josh to make back foot hand ball out of your hand throws, they got a real shot at this game tonight with the Rams. But I just don't want it to become Josh Allen got to be a Superman show, because I don't think the Rams right now can afford. I don't think the Rams offensively have hit where they will be. Mm-hmm. And if you Buffalo, you hoping it's not tonight. So don't give them extra possessions and extra opportunities. And that's why I feel like James Cook got to be the MVP of this game.
1: Okay. Well, Brockman's going. He's a season ticket holder despite being a Patriot fan. So that's the way I'm going to ask you to leave, because we're going to do overreaction Monday on a Tuesday on Tuesday's show. If the Rams beat the Bills, making him and, you know, a happy season ticket holder, it's a win-win for him because he gets to come on and say in an overreaction Monday on a Tuesday segment, the Patriots are the best team in the AFC East.
0: Mm.
1: What do I say? What do I say in response, Marcus?
0: You tell him he's right based on what we've seen the last 2 weeks.
2: I knew and, I liked you, Marcus.
0: And yep, appreciate it. I'm not one of those guys that need to be liked, but I definitely love it when somebody does. But Rich, I'll say this, man. The last 2 weeks for the New England Patriots feels like more of who they are. Because you remember when we talked about Drake May on his slide, it was all between the ears. That's what I told you. I said, this looks like a player that's locked up trying to do something that he's not, and maybe they worked on it in the offseason, and, you know, I want to try to be this type of quarterback. Go be Drake May, the quarterback. And coincidentally, because of his legs and the impact of him moving around, now wide receivers are open. Remember a year ago, 2 weeks ago, when we were talking about how receivers couldn't get open in New England and Josh McDaniels couldn't call plays, and some of that was his fault as well. Drake May is that type of player, though, that can make things easier for people around him. And they are doing a really good job right now as a football team of staying connected. And don't forget that this defense has been good since week one.
1: Okay. TJ, you want to send Marcus Spears on to his Monday? Is that what you just got him here to say?
3: So I just had a quick question for you, and I wonder if you've heard about this. Have Duke and Theo got any run lately?
0: Huh?
3: Have Duke and Theo, have they gotten any playing time lately?
0: Duke and Theo have played. They sent more film of them playing and making a play. So I was happy about that because, you know, we live in a time, man, where people would just be, you know, sometimes the sensitivity is at an all-time high, and you gotta be somebody you ain't. I wanted to see Duke and Theo playing. If nobody knows this reference, this
3: Rich was just
0: kids,
3: asking me about it.
1: Including the host of the program who handed it off to TJ Jefferson. So feel free to clue us all in.
0: This was two kids that sent in a video for our segment on NFL Live called Bust It Up. Mm-hmm. And the video they sent, Rich, was of two kids on the sideline dancing. And I was like, cool, okay. But I asked the panel up there, do you think Duke and Theo got any run in the game? But I want to see football plays being made for the segment. So then eventually they came back and they sent us some footage of them actually playing and not dancing on the sideline. And everything was rectified.
3: He had Laura, Mina, and Dan, like, literally laughing so hard
1: fantastic.
3: With this. It was one of the funniest things I've seen.
1: What are their names again? Duke and Theo. So has Duke and Theo been contacted by LSU to ask for a ninth year of eligibility so they can come play or what, Marcus?
0: Rich, I do not like how you sneak that stuff in there like that. Yeah, man.
1: Irv always referred to it as blowing darts, like a dart to the neck. That's what he thought.
0: Right in my neck. Anything negative for LSU is in my neck.
1: Good to see you, sir. Good to see you.
0: All right, brothers. Y'all take care,
1: Marcus Spears, everybody. Check him out Monday Night Countdown.

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0: Back here on the Rich Eisen Show, 844-204-RICH to call us on the WeatherTech fan line right now. Let's go to Carl in Antioch, Illinois, back here on the program. How you doing, Carl?
1: I'm doing good. I'm doing good. Tough weekend for the Bears fans. Dicka was a friend of mine. I met him three times. I got a Dicka autograph picture of me dressed as Dicka with Dicka at Dicka's restaurant during Dicka Wings.
2: Whoa. So, that's amazing.
3: That's a lot of Dicka.
0: Boy, that sounds like a you sounded like an SNL skit right there, pal.
1: Thank you very much. Well, when I get sad and excited, the accent comes out a little more.
0: Got it.
1: But I got a lot of memories. So I really wanted to just real quick, this Bears team, 10-7, like I said, just watch out. They're in balance. They told you after week one. And put me down for the Cowboys winning the East. And that 49ers that play with Cup, a lot of East camera views, West camera views, but there were no North and South camera views.
0: Right, which is why it stood as called. That's why. That's why it was as stands as called. It wasn't confirmed and it wasn't overturned. They stood. And that was my problem, is the guy who made the call so emphatically was so far beyond the play. I don't know how he could say with such certainty, but 'tis what it is, sir. You know?
1: Yeah, I just figure you can afford some pylon cans that go north and south and can zoom down the sideline. But I digress. Giants and the Commanders.
0: Yes.
1: I am speaking live in Antioch, Illinois, 3 miles down from where Commanders legendary quarterback Ethan Kalimanakis went to high school.
0: Okay.
1: So I am proud to represent his team here and say, when it comes down to that last play, I did some extensive research, okay? So we got about 40 seconds left. I think the plan was the whole time, take a deep breath, take off your helmet. We're going to kick a field goal, win the game. Jaden relays the message to everyone. We're going to kick a field goal, milk the clock down, snap the ball at like 8 seconds, 7 seconds, win the game.
0: Yeah.
1: Everyone relaxes. Somewhere along the line, there's 20 seconds left. And whether it's the kicker or whether it's the special teams coordinator, someone says, are you sure you can kick this from 44 yards? And they say, I don't know. That's a good point.
0: Carl, listen, I know you're going through, you know, what you think the conversation might have been or what have you. And I'm sorry, I just got to jump in here because we're going to end up having to take a break. That's Carl in Antioch, Illinois, giving us what he thought was the play-by-play there of what happened. I just, one last time here, there's no excuse for what happened in Washington, D.C. There's zero excuse for what happened in Washington, D.C. I can't say that enough. And I don't know what happened, but Jaden Daniels simply cannot hike the ball and keep the clock running. I don't know how he did not know that. And I see all the funny, cutesy memes that everybody thought that they would stop the clock with 5 seconds left in honor of him. I see all of the snarkiness towards Dan Quinn as well. And that might be just a way that people have fun with it. It's not funny. These people are going to be dealing with this the rest of their careers. And the only way you can wipe it clean from your career ledger is to keep winning and win it all. It's that simple. It's that simple, because I have never seen an end of game clock management so bungled like this. Whether it's the coach who didn't remind everybody what's up, I don't know if Dan Quinn can get in his headset. I think it's David Blau who's in his headset. You could see at one point, Jaden puts his hands over the ear holes of his helmet. And how they do not say, walk to the line of scrimmage, get it down to the last possible second, and spike it. End of story. Why are we even thinking of getting more yards? Maybe that's what they were doing, which is why Dan Quinn said, I got a little bit, it's my fault. I shouldn't have been looking for more yards there. I should have just kicked it from the spot. We shouldn't have done anything. Fine, whatever. But the bottom line is, if you do give your quarterback a either spike it or look to your left when you're lining up and let's throw it somewhere where we're going to get out of bounds and get more yards, that's it. And if Jaden Daniels doesn't throw it and he runs it, that's on him. It's on him. He's the quarterback, and it's just a massive foot shoot. They could have been 2-3, one game behind the Giants, same record as the Eagles and the Cowboys, and instead they're 1-3-1, and we're all wondering who the hell's in charge over there. It's a fair question to ask. because it's so crazy. And Dan Quinn knows this. He's been around the game forever. And same thing with Jaden Daniels. I don't know how the hell that happened. I do not know how the hell that happened. For American-made floor liners and a cargo liner that laugh in the face of fall weather, visit WeatherTech.com today. Oh, man. I still can't believe it. More of your phone calls and so many more games to discuss. The baseball playoffs have begun in the LCS world. And the Guardians made that LCS themselves this weekend. Rich Eisen here. At Hyundai, the SUV trophy shelf is getting a little out of hand because U.S. News and World Report named Hyundai the best SUV brand. 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Probably need those little visitor hard hats too. 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

0: 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You know, I was just saying, again, I don't know what to make of the Vikings, but you are what you are, and they're 5-0, man.
1: Yeah.
0: They're 5-0 with a banged-up running back room. Jordan Mason's been on IR, and Aaron Jones has been terrific. Justin Jefferson goes out. Jordan Addison goes off. Jordan Addison goes out. Justin Jefferson catches a touchdown. Kyler Murray goes out. Carson Wentz comes in. They trade away J.J. McCarthy. And their defense goes ahead and crushes everybody, just flattens everybody, makes their Sundays the worst possible day it can be. That's the way they've been operating. And they're 5-0, and now they're on a bye. So they'll come back. I imagine Jordan Mason can come back. Jordan Addison can come back. They're two Jordans. And then they've got the Colts at home. Daniel Jones has trouble protecting the football on occasion. Look out there. Just try and steamroll Jonathan Taylor on the way to Daniel Jones. We'll see what happens there. And then there's a big one at Detroit. The first day of November. Because the Lions are now on a bye week. And then they come back and they're home for Green Bay. Oh, boy. Before they welcome in Minnesota. That's a big sequence. Because the Lions are now 3-2. We played the soundbite of Kelvin Shepard, the defensive coordinator, this past week, going at it with the media, saying the calls that he made for blitzes –

0: against Carolina were the right calls, and everybody's like, well, the results don't kind of show that. And he started puffing his chest out and saying, we're going to hold up our one third here. It's offense, it's defense, it's special teams. I tell you, come hell or high water, we're going to hold up our one third. And the defense held it up against Arizona. I do not care about their record. I know that Brissett, when he has time, can find Michael Wilson and Trey McBride and Kendrick Bourne without Marv. And Kendrick Bourne was putting in some mad work without Marv. Jeremiah Love, Algier, they can put points up. And the defense did its job. They did its job. And then the offense, we are done wondering if it's Ben Johnson, okay? Because Drew Petzing, that was a big spot for him in Arizona, that he's no longer there. That was a nice win for their offensive coordinator. And they came in, and even though the first quarter did not look good offensively, they put up 45. Goff with 4 touchdowns, 3 in the air, 1 on the ground. Jahmyr Gibbs, 151 on the ground, 56 in the air. Third career game with 200 or more yards from scrimmage and 2 touchdowns. That's tied for second most in NFL history before turning 25. Only LaDainian Tomlinson has more than this guy. So that's happening. Jameson Williams finally found the end zone, and he did it twice. Yep. So Amon Ra was being taken out. Sam Laporta did his job. I mean, offensively, they are going to put points up, and it is no longer, what are you going to do on offense? They hired Drew Petzing, and I think that's fixed. If the defense can do what it did, then my prediction that the Lions would win the division is entirely possible. And they've got to feel really good about themselves. They really do, because they backed it up. And they kept pace with Minnesota, and they kept pace with Green Bay. Same record, 3-2. So while the Lions are on a bye week, Dallas goes to Green Bay. Minnesota's on a bye week right now. And Chicago, licking its wounds, is taking on Atlanta. And Atlanta, and that could either be Caleb versus Penix or Bagent versus Tua. Who the hell knows? But the Lions, come out of that game feeling good about themselves, and then a tighter group, I think, after the DC says that, and then the players back him up. I don't know if you heard about this as well, but the longtime voice of the Lions, Dan Miller, he's been the voice of the Lions since 2005. His wife, who we met through Westwood One Radio, passed away this week to cancer took her from Dan and his 4 children. I don't know Dan Miller, but I've heard of him. I've heard about him, pardon me. And all you need to know is the reaction that people have had, including, this is unbelievable, the head coach of the Lions, Dan Campbell, holding a game ball at the podium after the win.
1: This ball goes to Dan Miller and his family. So, it was hard to hear what they went through. Oh, it's been a tough road for Dan. It's for him. And, salt of the earth, man. Dan is salt of the earth, and I know this has been hard, and so, but now I know Cindy's at peace, and we love you, Dan. So appreciate you.
0: So, oh man,
2: jeez.
0: Just a high class moment out of Dan Campbell. I don't know if you saw Jared Goff after the game. He dedicated the win to Miller as well. He got choked up. So they hit the bye week feeling good about themselves on the football field and then becoming a tighter group in the state of Michigan. This goes a long way. Listen, as you know, I spent time there in that state. This goes a long way. The fans and everybody else, and we send our condolences to the Miller family.
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0: right, this is hour number three of the Rich Eisen Show here on Disney Plus, the ESPN app, ESPN Radio, coast to coast, 12 to 3 Eastern every single day. Sirius XM Channel 80, same thing there if you're a satellite person. 844-204-RICH is the number. Now we have a couple spots open on the WeatherTech fan line, so jump in while the jumping is good. We've got this entire third hour just for us to chit-chat. Marcus Spears was on top of hour number two. He's in town for Monday Night Countdown. He was normally, the whole thing was set up for him to be here. He told us at the last minute, can't make it. Can we Zoom? I just assumed that he's just now a full Los Angelino since he's been here twice now in the last month. That if it's raining,
1: nope,
0: not getting in the car.
2: Cancel.
1: Nope.
0: And again, if he shows up late for the game because it's raining, then we know he's a full Los Angelino. But he's also a professional. I think he'll be on time for Monday Night Countdown. That's leading to Bills and Rams. You're going tonight, right, Chris?
2: Definitely going.
0: Where are you going with, Sarah? You and Sarah?
2: Yes, sir.
0: Okay.
1: I may be going now.
2: Date night at SoFi.
0: What do you mean you may be going now?
1: Well, I may use my tickets. I may actually use them now.
0: Oh. By the way, you said at the top of the show you were giving it to a Buffalo Bill fan, which is typical.
1: I had a friend.
0: Typical man. That you would put to somebody to root against the Rams in your seats and line your own pocket.
2: Let me translate. Del Tufo didn't get the price he wanted, so now he's just going to eat it and go.
1: That's exactly it right there.
3: But you got two tickets, Mikey, so who's the other one?
0: I said you are what's wrong.
1: I have people that'll go.
2: Why don't you just ask TJ? Why don't you guys go together?
1: He's not leaving his house.
0: Why does he have to go? He doesn't care about the Bills and the Rams.
3: He's taking me to the Cowboys.
1: No, I'm not. They're gone. Those tickets are gone.
3: Mike and I are going to see the Rams.
0: Oh, those are two Cowboys fans in their seats for sure, right?
3: No, it's going to be both of us. We're going together.
0: This guy is such a fraud.
1: Not a fraud.
0: You are a fraud. You are a Yankee Dodger hat. What? You should actually have a hat that just says the word fraud.
2: Oh, that just says fraud.
1: RJ, I'll get one.
2: Hold on.
0: Are you upset because your Dodgers are down one game to nothing and then the NLCS?
1: I'm going to the games this weekend. I'm fine.
0: Oh, you'll be there, huh?
1: Taking Felly.
0: Oh, you are?
1: Yeah.
0: Because he's a real Dodger fan.
1: No,
0: actually.
1: He's just.
2: Yeah, well, I mean, yes.
1: He is a real Dodger fan. Just my friend.
3: Oh, so we're not friends? That's why
1: you are, you're not Dodger fans.
3: Yeah, but I'm a Cowboys fan, and you're not taking me to the game.
2: It's like me and Felly.
1: You're not Dodger fans like me and Felly.
0: Oh, suddenly it matters to you whether you're a fan of the team.
1: Yeah.
0: You're ready to line your own pockets.
1: Yes.
0: If a Bills fan was willing to pony up enough for your seats, and then somebody screams out, whose house? And it's like, my pocket's house. That's the way you should say it. Okay.
2: I'm wearing a hat that says fraud on it.
0: Can you do that?
2: Unbelievable.
0: I'm happy to put the Rich Eisen Show logo on the back.
2: You got it.
3: No, because you don't want yourself associated with
2: that's
3: fraud.
2: That's true. You don't want
3: to put your logo on it.
1: Yeah, because I'll turn it around.
0: You'll turn around, and then you'll have the logo. So it's a win-win.
1: People
0: walk around calling you a fraud, and then you turn it around, you got the show logo.
1: That's
0: all that matters.
3: You know what? Really, to stay on brand, we need to get him a hat that says Fugazi.
0: Oh. Okay.
1: You need to
0: now, I called the Packers for real. Did they win? Yes. I called the Lions for real. Did they win?
2: Yeah.
3: So what you said?
0: I called the Broncos for real. Did they win? Excuse me. The Broncos won.
3: They did. They did.
4: That's Fugazi.
0: The Broncos won the football game here in Los Angeles, even though I thought this was finally going to be the one for the Chargers. I thought this was it. Because, you know, Sean Payton calling the plays, it looked the same. It looked the same. Although you could see they made a commitment to J.K. Dobbins. They're like, we're going to run him, and we're going to establish the run, and that's going to make things easier for the quarterback, who I'm going to get in the ear hole of and basically tell him, you are aggressive, sir. I want chunk plays. I want you looking down the field. I want you making these plays, and it didn't materialize. And the Chargers did. Kimani Vidal, he rips one off, and the Chargers are up. I have no idea what's going on with Justin Herbert, man.
1: Yeah.
3: Well.
0: But listen.
2: I mean, I tried to tell you, like, a training camp what the problem was.
0: That's just so ridiculous.
1: I'm putting Brockman on this one.
0: It's so ridiculous.
3: Can't have his hair get
0: Dude,
3: rubbed.
0: You're the same broadcaster and the same producer and the same compadre on this show after falling in love. So what's the big deal? What's the big deal?
1: Zara's not sitting next to him giving him massages.
3: Yeah, that's true. She ain't rubbing his hair.
0: He was at lunch. It was a break. I feel like this is friends. They were on a break. So I feel like this is. It's not like it's 7-on-7 and Madison Beer runs in the middle of a huddle. They were breaking. It was at a break. So what? She's there. It's training camp.
2: And he looks like he's never played before.
0: So let's blame.

0: Any Madison beer? That's
1: who else
0: nuts.
1: We going to blame? Well, somebody's got to get blamed. Brockman, we got to blame somebody.
2: You can blame Jim. Let's blame Jim.
0: No.
1: Let's blame McDaniel.
0: The person that everybody's blaming is the OC.
1: Yeah.
0: That they brought in, or you can blame Jim for bringing in a system that clearly does not jibe with Justin Herbert, and Justin Herbert does not jibe with.
1: Let's blame Natron Means.
0: Clearly that the way that,
1: Natron.
0: Hey, listen, I always ask the professionals. I don't come here just throw opinions out without it being some, you know, researched or founded.
1: Yeah.
0: You know why? Because I'm a professional.
1: But everybody else does it, Rich.
0: I'm a pro. You know? And everybody's telling me that the timing system of Mike McDaniel, that ain't it for Justin.
3: Right.
0: You know? And it's not working. Something is not working.
2: He's trying to do the Tua offense with Justin Herbert, and they're not the same.
0: Apparently, that is just the boiling it down way to describe it. Yeah. I guess. I don't know. But what do you do? Do you now throw that out and start again?
3: Because
0: it does not look like the way that Jim Harbaugh is used to running an offense. And I thought, and everybody with Charger fans thought, the way that he runs his offense, so predictable. Let's get somebody in here that's a little bit more dynamic or is a little bit more exotic. And that ain't working. And I think Jim, he 0-5 to him does not compute. It does not compute. He was asked about what message to deliver to the team at 0-5, and this was his answer.
4: When you're 0-5, what is the message that works, you know, that kind of gets through, or is there one?
5: I don't know what that message is. The it's just in the, you know, the players that just fight their hearts out, you know, play, give it everything they have. That's the only way. That's the best way. But,
0: It's dicey for him right now, man. Cause I don't think he, you know, his way through would normally be, you know, who's got it better than us? And the answer is nobody. The answer is like, who's got it better than us? It's like everybody but the Titans and the Dolphins. And I didn't see that coming at all. In the spring, I had them second in my power rankings. But it was way, way, way, way too early. I think I'll have those number of waves, right?
2: Yeah,
0: and then when they lost their first two at home to Arizona and Vegas, everyone looks at their schedule like the next step is a doozy. They could be winless. And sure enough, next up is at Kansas City off a bye. And you know Andy Record's off a bye.
1: Ooh, that's really good.
0: Yeah, to the point where it makes you think, was that punt, pass, and kick off a bye too? He was better. He was better than everybody else there too.
1: Well, he was doing with the age fudging around back then.
0: Right? Oh, is that what it was?
1: He had to be like.
0: He looked like the rest of the Philly offensive line next to the new guard.
1: Right.
2: 22-5 off a bye for Andy Reid. 9-4 with Kansas City.
0: Oh my goodness! And then after the bye, the Rams, and then the Texans will have Marv up to speed. Imagine at the Ravens. Oh my gosh.
1: Trouble.
0: So it's time for something highly radical, I would think. I don't know.
1: Does that mean Archibald's coming here?
0: Dude, again, like I told you, and Daniel Jeremiah, I saw him briefly before he went to call that game on radio. I saw him briefly at NFL Network, and we were talking about what do you do? The whole idea that you would say, let's boot Justin Herbert out of here. Not going to work. Hasn't worked. Never going to work. That's nuts. He's so insanely talented. There were a couple of times where there were some design runs, and I'm like, there it is, like Rick Dalton GIF. There it is, like more of that. Like, he's Josh Allen. Let's use that.
1: Well.
2: Or you do 3 first-round picks for him.
0: And then you draft a kid, and you start from scratch. I don't think Jim's up for that. Nor that's not what Jim was. He's here to breathe life and get something done with Herbert. And he says, I wake up thinking, how do I get him in the Hall of Fame? Well, this clearly isn't it. And he tried with Mike McDaniel. And I think you got to like commend the swing.
1: Why not? Yeah.
0: But the problem is if you've got the golden sombrero or plus one now, do you make that switch? Do you do that?
2: If the Jets offered you 2-27 and 1-28, we can say no to that.
0: Jeez. You send him away. I mean, You don't believe you can build a franchise around Justin Herbert, for real. And then Slater and Alter out again.
2: I thought you could.
0: And Ladd's out and Quentin Johnston out, and they almost beat the Denver Broncos anyway.
2: It's year seven, man.
0: Yeah, but years one through four were terrific, and the last 2 years were playoff seasons, and then it went down the tubes in the playoffs. And by the way, those playoff losses, I don't think he was engaged to Madison Beer then either.
2: But they lost.
0: They were on a break.
1: Look, you never see Haley Steinfeld
0: in training camp.
1: You never see Haley Steinfeld on the field playing with Josh's hair. Okay.
2: Great point.
1: That's Got a point there.
0: It's just absurd. It's absurd. This whole thing about, oh gosh, athletes can't focus anymore if they're married or engaged to a highly successful, popular wife.
1: Taylor's
0: spouse,
1: up in the
0: that's
1: box.
0: Nuts.
2: Yeah, Taylor's up in the box.
0: I show up here every day, and I'm married to Susie, and I'm the same.
2: But she's not sitting in the chair.
0: She sits in this chair.
2: She's not rubbing your head.
0: I don't have hair.
1: Fact. That's a fact. And normally she kind of puts up a little bit of a combative role, just so we don't get on you guys about being too much in love.
2: It was weird.
0: What if I walked in the door and say, instead of referring to me as Rich, refer to me as Walking Aura, please.
1: You have a garage, I assume, right?
0: I have a pond.
1: You'll be by the pool.
2: I'm gonna text
1: Walking Aura.
0: Please. I don't know what they do across the way there, but for Jim to basically say, I don't know what the message is. Just try harder. And the problem is that they've got the Chiefs. You know they could beat the Chiefs, right? Coming off a bye.
1: I don't know that.
0: Wouldn't that be something? They have the horses. They can do it if they are healthy. Okay.
1: Oh. Rich, I have an idea that would probably make you happy in 3 years.
0: What will make me happy in 3 years?
1: What is it, 2029, Harbaugh's back in Michigan.
2: He can't. That's the thing that everyone forgets.
0: Yeah, there's a show called.
2: He is literally banned from being a college coach.
1: 4 years from that. 3 years.
2: No, it's like 10 years he can't.
0: Can I just focus on Penn State?
1: Not if you're going to be negative about us. No.
0: Meanwhile, the Denver Broncos.
1: Oh, yes.
0: The play calling, did it look any different to you? It did in the fact that they committed to J.K. Dobbins.
1: Yeah.
2: They ran the ball.
0: Right? To the point where R.J. Harvey wasn't as significant in the run game. I mean, he was out there. I don't know the snap count. But I did see a lot of number 27, and that was the way through. He had a 1,000-yard rushing season last year. They were committed to that run game, and then it opened things up. This is just game one. But you listen, if I'm the owner of the Denver Broncos, with all due respect, I want this guy calling my place. It's that simple. I'm not the owner of the Denver Broncos. I barely even shop at Walmart sometimes.
1: Well, I mean, you know. You're more of a Rodeo driver.
0: Oh, stop it.
2: Dobbins, 52%. Harvey, 37%.
0: There it is. There it
2: is. And Batty was...
0: And again, I believe it's...
2: Batty? Batty? Spell Batty.
1: Mm. Driving me Batty.
0: Okay.
1: But yeah, Rich, when you're the Walmart people and you give Sean all this money to coach, that is probably part of the reason you brought him in, right? So you definitely...
0: But if he says, I will be a better coach and a better person, you know, to be your coach without that responsibility, you got to listen. And then the first four games, it just didn't work out to his liking. And now he's back in the chair. They're 3-2. Defensively is where they just basically ended it. That was it. They got Herbert running for his life. And turnovers started coming, and that was the end of it. That was the end of it. And now Denver's 3-2, while the Chiefs are 4-0, coming off of their bye. Next up for Denver is, oh boy, just a couple nights from now in Seattle.
2: Yeah. Okay. Oh, I mean, how's that for Thursday night?
0: Home for Seattle. Oof. That'll be fun. Wow. The Chiefs can sweep them 2 weeks from now after a visit to Arizona. At Carolina, look out. That's pretty sneaky good. Mm-hmm. But Bo Nix has to play better. It just doesn't look that. It doesn't look in rhythm. It doesn't look in rhythm. And this is what Coach Payton had to say about his quarterback afterwards.
3: Like I said to him, I said, man, you're the guy we wanted here. Let's go. You know, in that old TV series, The Bear, where they just said, you know, let her rip. You know, I want him to make sure that, hey, let her rip.
0: So is he, which Bear character is he? Is he
2: Sean
0: Richie?
2: Sean Payton?
0: No, not Sean Payton, Bo Nix.
2: Oh, Bo Nix.
0: Tell him, let her rip.
1: Is he talking about the Bear?
0: All right, is he going to start
1: BJ in the Bear?
0: No, like, definitely not BJ in the Bear. Bear. Do you not watch the Bear?
1: I watched the Bear, but I don't see any core. I don't remember the letter.
0: Just letter. I don't. Whatever. I mean, he watches. We know he watches Ted Lasso. I'd love the pop culture references, as long as he's not throwing a fork at anybody.
2: Yeah, let it rip.
0: That's why he's in his ear now, right? So let it rip, kid. This is why we brought you here. Do you think you need a little bit of pumping up for the Heisman? That's what Jim tries to do with Justin Herbert all the time. But Bo Nix welcoming in the Seahawks after they lose at home to the 49ers, they are going to be a salty bunch. A salty bunch. And if I'm Cortland Sutton, I go find Diggs and I ask him to turn around and I can look at his name. Oh, that would really be messing with him.
1: It's going to be a good defensive battle.
0: Because if Nix can start getting in rhythm and Jalen Waddle can start getting in rhythm with him and the run game is what feeds everything, that's the way through. That's kind of what I saw yesterday. And it didn't look in rhythm, but it doesn't matter. They came out with a win. How does that sound?
2: Yep. It's all that matters.
0: So, 844-204-RICH, number to dial here on the program. We take a break right here on this show. 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
2: Wow. Is that it?
0: You're going to want WeatherTech. 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Just trying to rip stuff straight from the headlines for you. 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
3: Click of the button, baby.
2: Hold it up. I'll describe it.
1: Hold it. Make it.
2: It says fraud. Yeah. There's a new hat that's called that fraud. Fraud.
1: Yeah.
2: Okay. If the Brewers beat the Dodgers, you have to wear this hat for a second.
1: Oh, it's even Dodger blue.
2: If the Brewers beat your Dodgers
1: in the series or just tonight?
2: In the series, not okay. Tonight. Oh, come
1: for
2: on,
1: a week?
2: Man.
1: I don't know.
2: So. Come on. No, you got to win a series. Just because they beat the Dodgers once doesn't mean that the series is theirs.
0: Yes.
2: This
0: I'll
2: is a
0: do that.
2: World championship roster they're
0: but
2: trying to go against.
0: My team wins. All three of you have to wear one.
1: Wear what?
0: Wear that fraud hat.
4: I don't have a
1: Dodgers. I don't profess
2: to root for the Brewers.
0: I'm out of that. I'm not wearing that hat no matter what.
1: Why?
0: You guys, if I win.
4: Mike, he wants eight part of your hat. So
2: No, I understand. But he's coming up, like, there has to be stakes for him.
0: Both ways.
2: It can't just be he's got to wear a fraud hat if the Dodgers lose.
4: There doesn't have to be stakes.
0: They win. What do I, like, bring?
2: What do you get? What do you want?
4: You get the joy of your team.
2: What do you want as a Dodger fan that has it all? Because you started rooting for them 2 years ago.
4: I got a broken bobblehead.
2: Tell me what you want.
0: Throw out a first pitch, maybe during the season.
4: Can't
0: make that happen.
2: I mean, I could call them and they could say who?
4: Mike, you got a bad shoulder. Is throwing a first pitch a good idea?
0: I wouldn't even be able to reach home plate.
2: Okay, so let's not do that.
0: On a tee.
2: Let's not do that. I want you to look good. I want you to feel good. I want this to be a positive for you. Since you've been just a long lost Dodger fan, having joined them after Ohtani joined and they've not lost since you hopped on that bandwagon.
0: Let me think.
2: I want you to be happy.
0: Let me think about it.
4: Yeah, we'll
0: grant
2: make the fraud hat up.
5: I'm going to make the fraud hat.
2: Thank you.
4: Is this adjustable or do you need this head size?
5: No, this is adjustable.
4: Okay.
0: Yeah. I mean,
2: I'm glad because if the Dodgers win, it'll grow larger.
4: Yeah.
2: Like Leon.
4: Like, what do you make of this, Leon?
2: Hire right the first time with LinkedIn Hiring Pro, everybody.
1: And you won't be a fraud.
2: Hire right the first time with LinkedIn Hiring Pro. Get started by posting a free job at LinkedIn.com/Eisen.
5: Sorry, LinkedIn, I had that problem.
2: Let's go to the WeatherTech fan line. Who wanted a piece of Kenyi? Who wanted to speak with him?
4: I don't think any of us wanted
2: Somebody said, I want to speak with the guy who's a big Eagle fan. Was it O'Shea? Did O'Shea want a piece of
5: O'Shea? Yeah. O'Shea wanted
2: to. He's not here, so we'll have to call back.
5: He wanted him on Instagram.
2: But we'll take his call right now. Kenyi, how are you, bud? How you doing?
6: Man, it still go birds, but I'm not doing too good, Rich.
2: I know.
4: Yeah. Oh, that bass is out your voice, Kenyi.
0: Yeah.
4: Son.
6: Say, what did you say, TJ?
4: I said, that bass is out your voice. You got a lot of treble in there.
6: Hey, I'm a little under the weather, man. Cut it out, bro. But no, you said a lot already of my feelings in your opening segment, man.
2: Yeah.
6: So I'm going to kind of just, get to it. Great job on your broadcast. As, yesterday I was watching it. Good job, man.
2: Okay.
6: I've been missing for the past past weeks because of the Bears and the Rams loss. As of today, October the 12th, Sirianni has run his course. Oh. I'm so damn tired of his poor decision-making from going forward on fourth downs. And instead of taking field goals, to the poor play calling that kept the clock running in the last series, to the bonehead move not to kick it out of bounds to make Jacksonville offense try to win the game with no timeout.
2: Yeah. Well, kicking it out of bounds would have put it on the 40. I think you mean, like, kick it out the back of the end zone to put him on the 35. I get it.
6: Put it the back of the end zone. Exactly.
2: Right. Right.
6: So,
2: but Kenyi, without that decision, it was Sirianni's, like, masterpiece. Honestly, his first ballot Hall of Fame right tackle retires. He probably got an indication that it was coming, but still, it does happen in the middle of the season. It's his right to do it for whatever reason he wants, and certainly for the reasons that Lane Johnson said he's retiring. But the bottom line is it puts them right in the middle of the season, needing to figure out how to fill that hole. Cam Jurgens, who is supposed to be the next center forever after Jason Kelce gets moved, on the line, and he's not the same, so they move him away for a draft choice, and the guy who's replacing him gets hurt. You know what I mean? Like, and they were 8 seconds away from beating the Jacksonville Jaguars up. I mean, beating them up and getting Trevor Lawrence to look like he hadn't looked all season long, with the exception of on occasion in the second half in Denver. You're right there. I mean, you're right there.
6: We were. So look, check it out.
2: So you want him gone? You want him gone?
6: Y'all got to move on.
2: Okay.
6: Okay.
2: Kenyi.
6: With life, just like the NFL, the same things that make you laugh will eventually make you cry.
2: Ladies and gentlemen, Kenny and Washington,
6: D.C. I was laughing at Dallas when they lost by the 1 second field goal. Yeah. And it turned around and smacked me right in the face.
0: Boy. Look where that hate got you, Kenny. Get that hate out your heart,
6: go
0: son.
6: Go Birds. Go Birds.
1: See you, brother.
2: All right, okay.
0: See what hating on us gets you?
1: He's got a lot of other people rings.
0: We got five. All right.
1: You know what I'm saying? I don't know. They got two.
0: Yeah. First of all, it took them 52 years. That's something that no one wants to bring up.
2: All right. There you go.
1: All right.
2: That's Kenny in D.C. What games haven't we had yet? Oh, yeah. So how was Sarah watching Alabama, Georgia? Out of her mind?
1: Yes.
2: Okay. Because she hates, where does Alabama football rank?
1: Oh, my goodness.
2: Her? Is that number one in the hate department?
1: No, Phillies are first.
2: Phillies are first.
1: Phillies are first.
2: Okay.
1: Yeah.
2: The Philadelphia Phillies.
1: Oh, yeah.
2: She wants her Braves to beat the Phillies more than Georgia beating Alabama?
1: I think so. Yeah.
0: Wow.
1: I think so.
0: Yeah, I think she loves the Braves more than anything, though, right?
1: Yeah, Braves.
2: Georgia football against Alabama, it's on.
1: Yeah, it's on.
2: It's on, because as you know, the SEC, it just means more. Seriously, you know that.
0: Yeah.
2: You know that.
0: Clearly.
2: So when Ole Miss goes and destroys Vanderbilt, it's not a sign of the underbelly of the SEC being weak. It's a sign of the SEC being that strong.
1: Yeah, you need a different slant.
2: No, it's not a slant. It's not a slant. So when Indiana needs a remarkable fourth quarter to beat equally undefeated Nebraska, that's a sign that Indiana is ready to be beaten. That's the way it works.
1: Okay.
2: Okay?
1: Sorry, Nebraska's not winning any national championships.
2: But Indiana did.
1: Oh, great.
2: But Kirby Smart and Georgia Bulldogs took the lead. And have you ever seen Kalen DeBoer lose his mind like that? Ever?
0: I mean.
2: Ever.
1: Yeah, he.
2: When that pass interference call, even Fowler goes, here comes the flag. And I think they popped the flag, graphic up.
1: Yeah.
2: Well, even they took it down because they show the head ref like just messing with, it's just second down now. Let me put that.
1: Second down.
2: Let me put that rubber band on just my that finger.
1: Yeah, kind of shocking that a flag was.
2: Kind of shocking. That was. Yeah. That was wild.
1: But to assume that Alabama would have won the game after that, there was still 3 minutes on the clock. So Georgia would have.
2: Well, and then the last individual that Kalen DeBoer went nuts on was his own player had a 15-yard penalty that gave a free first down and ended the game.
1: Yeah. So, bummer.
2: Here's the deal, though. Back in the day, that would be the end of it, right? I think LSU, with two losses, having lost to Kentucky.
1: Well, they're still ranked.
2: No, they should be. They're one of the best teams in the country.
1: They have two losses.
2: It's just a tough. I don't care who's got two losses now. By the way, there's going to be a three-loss team that people are going to be talking about to make the playoffs. It's going to happen.
1: This year?
2: Indiana could beat Ohio State next week.
0: Yeah.
2: Football, God's willing.
0: That'd be great.
2: All right? This guy on the screen could beat Ohio State next week. And what, the Buckeyes with two losses, suddenly they're on the brink? Get out of here with that nonsense. Ohio State is one of the best teams in college football with the best player.
1: Let's game that out. Indiana beats Ohio State.
2: Sure.
1: You beat Ohio State.
2: Oh, wouldn't that be great?
1: They're out.
2: No, they're not. They shouldn't be.
0: No, why? They're out.
2: Why are they out? Because they lost to Texas in the last second. And Indiana, the defending champs, held serve on them at home.
1: And a team that your team's a mess.
0: Yeah.
1: Yeah, you're out.
2: Maybe by 6 weeks from now, we'll be less than a mess.
1: Okay.
2: And that's a rivalry where you truly throw the records out. And this year, perhaps, I will be asking for the records to be thrown out more than ever.
3: Google me.
2: It's different now. College football playoffs are different now. What? It's different. It's the way I'm looking at it. Because, again,
1: it's different. It's not better. I do not like the 12-team playoff.
2: No, it's better. Wait till they expand that, pal, because that's coming.
0: Four more. Well, then he won't like the 16 and the 24.
2: You know, honestly.
1: Where does it end?
0: 64.
2: Never.
0: Never.
2: In all seriousness, though, we need to take a different look at the way we view teams. Texas just lost. Texas could lose another one, right? They'll have two losses. Red River rivalry. There's Arch Manning, the Drake May of college football. By the way, that's how I'm sliding in the text chain. I just brought it to the air. But seriously, Arch Manning in Texas could lose another one and suddenly they're out. We shouldn't consider them at all.
1: If any of these teams get the three losses, you're out.
2: In the NFL, we see all the time teams go from wild card to the Super Bowl. That's the world we're going to start living in college football. It's just getting the so-called wild card team into the playoffs. and it's going to be up to a panel to decide it. That's the problem. Josh Pate's going to join us on Tuesday's program. We're going to talk about that a little bit more. Am I looking up at the Zoom camera and seeing somebody just zoomed
1: in?
2: Yes.
1: Oh, yes. So you weren't chiming in. We have our guillotine chat on mute. Vinny wants to chime in. He has a question.
2: Why are we on mute with a guillotine lead?
1: I'm just saying.
2: Vinny Pasquantino is zooming into the Rich Eisen Show. Great to see you, Vinny. What's going on?
4: What up, Vinny?
0: I got a question.
2: Hold on a second. The Jets beat the Browns, and suddenly this guy shows up. I want to come on the show and talk.
0: All of a sudden, you win another game this week. Weekend in New England, then I'm going to be there against Miami in 2 weeks. Now we're 4-3 and we're hunting for the playoffs.
2: Hunting?
0: So in the hunt.
2: Hunting. Well, as you know, we call it sniffing it here on the Rich Eisen Show, but it's okay. What's going on? To what do we owe the honor?
0: I need some advice on fantasy football. I know nobody cares, whatever, but guillotine league with the Kansas City Royals, all right? We allow trades. We allow trades. You can trade money and you can trade players.
2: Okay.
0: So we do an $1,000 league, and it's very similar to the league that I run with you guys.
2: Okay.
0: Where you can, every move you make costs a dollar.
2: Correct.
0: So no matter what, every move you make costs a dollar. If you have zero, you can't make money.
2: How can we help, Vinny?
0: Noah Cameron, starting pitcher for us, he's screwed this week. He's screwed. He is projected. Sorry, I'm trying to make this as quick as possible. He's projected 67 points. Oof. He has Matthew Stafford going and Khalil Shakir going. Okay. He needs...
2: How many points? What do we need?
0: He needs about 45, 50 points to advance tonight.
2: Okay.
0: I have Puka Nacua. He has sent me a Godfather offer for Puka, and I'm screwing him. I just want to make that clear. I know what I'm doing. He's offering me Breece Hall, Rashee Rice, Devontae Smith, and Drake May, and I'm going to make him throw in $200. And he has no choice because...
4: Or he's out.
0: He's out. Is this legal or is this illegal?
2: What do you mean? Is it... Why would it be illegal? I mean...
0: Well, I'm fearful that the guys in the league are going to get upset.
2: Well, first of all, very important question. This is the most important question I've ever asked you. Is Tommy Pham in this league?
0: Tommy Pham is not in this league.
2: Okay.
0: I need to call. I need to call Tommy.
4: That's the last thing you need.
1: Call him and Jock Peterson.
2: Okay,
1: figure this out.
2: No, don't involve Jock. He probably has PTSD from
0: that. I am
2: in
0: that league now, though. That league, I am in. Tommy's not in it, but I'm in.
2: All right, who would you be? Who's second on the griddle that Puka could get Noah past?
0: So that's the funny part. That's one of our minor league hitting coaches, Andy LaRoche, and our former big league strength trainer.
2: Okay.
0: Phil Falco. He does rehab in the minor leagues right now. He's the man.
2: So these guys are somewhere thinking I'm in the clear because there's no way that Noah's going to get through.
0: All of a sudden, here I come.
2: And now he's calling you up and offering you half of the injured list of the National Football League plus the red hot Drake May. Who's your quarterback that you have?
0: Dak Prescott. I mean, my team is loaded, and I have some of the most money. Like my team.
1: So he would now have.
0: I don't need to do this.
2: No, but Puka, he needs Puka on his team.
1: I know. Yeah. Noah Cameron needs Puka. So he would have Puka, Stafford, and Shakir tonight, needing like 50.
0: He would replace Shakir with Puka.
1: Okay.
2: So, he's
1: Stafford
2: doubling.
1: And Puka.
2: Oh.
1: So he'd stack tonight.
2: Here's what you need to do, Vinny. Here's what you do. You make it part of this is that he flips you Puka back.
4: That's where I would have
0: to lose him, and then I could just buy him.
2: Oh,
4: that's right. If he loses,
1: I think
2: with his money,
0: I've already taken most of his money because he needed
2: it. It's unfair.
1: All's fair in love and fantasy. Yeah. I think this is fine.
2: Yeah.
0: So you guys say fair trade?
1: It's
0: legal.
1: Legal. It's not fair. It's legal.
2: Yes, it's not fair, but it is legal.
0: It's legal. Producer Mike, somebody, please, can we clip that so I can send this to the group chat with them?
2: Yeah,
0: so
2: Jay, we got you.
1: Jay, what are you?
2: Yeah, we'll send you the clip here.
1: Yeah,
2: we'll send it.
4: Vinny,
2: but don't you have access to Rob Manfred himself? Couldn't you ask him directly if this is?
4: It's real baseball, Rich.
0: Is that who we want? That's a joke. It's a joke. It's a joke.
2: All of a sudden, the nuclear winter is happening because he just said that.
0: It was a joke.
2: Okay. All right, Vinny.
4: Vinny, here's something that might tip the scales to you doing
2: this
4: today, October the 12th. It's Herschel Walker trade day. So there's already been a precedent sent about a huge one-sided trade.
0: That's a great point.
4: I'm just saying.
2: Yeah. History is on Vinny's
1: side.
4: October the 12th, 1989.
2: Vinny's side has history on it.
4: Yeah.
2: All right. This is entirely going to get clipped. You send it to your, okay. your, and hopefully we have that influence, because also put this graphic up if we're going to clip this whole thing. RES Consulting is on the job. Only the top flight people reach out to RES Consulting for the most difficult problems. And, the, and,
3: so
2: and as you know,
3: the best thing about us, though, is it's about us.
2: It's the best thing about us is that it's about us. And now it's about Vinny. Okay, Vinny, I hope we helped.
7: Okay, yeah, that's perfect. Thanks, guys.
2: There you appreciate go.
1: See you, pal. Fantastic. We're here for diabolical that. Trade, though, man.
4: Dude, yeah, I would be so mad.
1: So mad if I would. What did he say? Is it Andy so, LaRoche?
2: Right?
1: Yeah. Oh, my God.
4: Andy LaRoche.
2: Oh, you're messing with the strength coach. Right, by the way, that was the most important first question to ask. If it's Tommy Pham.
1: As soon as you said that, I'm like, he's going to ask about Tommy Pham.
4: Because the last thing you want is yeah. Tommy Pham getting.
2: Yeah, I'd rather mess with a strength coach with him than a strength coach than him.
1: Yeah, no. Tommy Pham knows like.
2: He hits fastballs, Tom.
1: Yeah.
4: And he will slap you, too, so.
2: Yes, TJ.
1: That was
8: Coach Campbell.
1: Good point, yeah.
2: Now we got the muscle. Tommy Pham, the Frank Pantangeli of fantasy football.
1: He is the muscle. That's true.
2: I don't want to mess with him. Okay. 844-204-RICH number to dial. We'll hit a few more. That was delightful. That was a great.
4: You never know where Mondays are going to take you.
2: Never know where Mondays are going to take you. Except right now to break. One more segment here on this Monday program on The Rich Eisen Show. 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

0: tonight.
1: Good luck.
0: 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This man's been hanging on since junk because he wants to crow about his 49ers. All rise, Terzo and Iowa back on the Rich Eyes Show. What's up, Terzo? On the WeatherTech fan line, the man who started it all. What's up, Terzo?
2: Hey, I appreciate it. Hey, Rich, just real quick to fantasy since you had Vinny on. So remember last week whenever I called in on Friday, I said that I picked up the Cowboys defense and they got me minus 2 points.
0: That's correct.
2: Well, lo and behold, I am going to lose by 3 points this week.
0: Oh, Terzo, got to tell you, that's what RES Consulting is here for. We would have counseled against you, sir, even with Jalen Daniels getting the start.
3: That's what you get. That's what you get.
2: Man, and so the win yesterday, that really did kind of uplift my spirits. That was a heck of a game.
0: Big time.
2: Just going back and forth, you know. I don't know if our defense last year had a multiple sack game. What we were able to do yesterday was impressive. Like I've been saying all year long, if our defense can get pressure, we're going to be a heck of a team, man. And we, you know, we went up into Seattle and we demonstrated that we can play with anybody. And Brock Purdy, man, he is the MVP right now. Just hopefully he can continue with that. One quick thing with JSN dropping that pass. I don't know if you guys picked up on this, but I think about like two or three plays before that, he had kind of a helmet-to-helmet hit there, and he kind of trots off the field.
0: Yep.
2: And I was a little concerned that he might have been a little concussed whenever he dropped that, because that's the only way I can explain him dropping that pass.
0: It was so jarring, man. It was so jarring when he dropped that ball, Terzo, and thanks for the call. But, again.
3: He had an ankle twist that he had that he was kind of hobbling around at the end of the first half, and then he took that big hit.
0: Of all the teams that are 3-2, the team I'm concerned about the least are the Seattle Seahawks.
3: Oh, interesting. Yeah. That's a good segment.
0: It's the truth. But already, you know, Overreaction Monday was the lead item. They miss Kenneth Walker. It's the truth.
3: Big time.
0: Let's see what happens when Zach Charbonnet comes back. And let's see if he starts scoring touchdowns like it was last year. I'm not concerned about him. On tomorrow's program, Josh Pate talking college football and our usual Tuesday guest as well, Cam Hayward. Cam's like the Seth Rollins of the Pittsburgh Steelers, where he alternately loves and hates football depending on the results. Because when after a loss, he's usually like, "Yeah, I don't watch TV. I don't go out. I don't want to talk to people."
3: Watching game.
0: And after wins, he's like, "Hey, what's up, superstar?" You know,
4: makes a little bit of sense.
0: And the Pittsburgh Steelers, man.
3: Rodgers is balling.
0: Pal, they put up 34.
3: That's three straight.
0: Jeremy Bernard came to the fore. Freiermuth, two touchdowns. Yep. Jalen Warren is a problem.
4: Beast.
0: Problem.
3: Yeah.
0: 15 rushes, 101 rush yards, 87 receiving yards, a touchdown in the air, on the ground. Fourth player with multiple 50-yard touchdowns in a single game in franchise history. George Pickens, the others, Frenchie Fuqua.
4: Frenchie.
0: Who apparently, you know, that was the one right off of whose foot the Immaculate Reception caromed into one particular Franco Harris's hands. The other one, Louis Lips, everybody.
4: Hey, Louis Lips.
0: However, he's the only Steeler to do this with a rushing and receiving touchdown, 140 scrimmage yards after first contact. This guy's no joke.
3: Yeah, he's been awesome.
0: Can we get this more consistently, though? Can we get it more consistently, please? Because this win one, lose one. Let's see if they can break this streak. They're next up at Tampa. Okay, at Tampa.
3: Okay.
0: After that, they go to Paris.
4: Bonjour.
0: To take on the Saints.
4: I'm a Pell TJ.
0: Okay. Little croissant to go with your Jalen Warren. Yeah.
4: Comment allez-vous? Rodgers had such great things to say about Jalen Warren. I don't know if you saw him.
3: I saw that.
4: But, man, he keep the highest praise on him, man. So see if they can keep it going.
0: You know what? I haven't heard, you know, the word what in French is quoi? Do we call him TJ quoi?
4: TJ quoi.
0: TJ quoi.
4: I like it.
0: By the way, they win those next two. That's 5-2. They come home and take on the Browns, who you know they want to beat. Is that 6-2 going in the bye? Are they 6-2 going in the bye?
4: We know they're going to win 9.
3: Yes, I think.
0: And then they come out of the bye nice and fresh. And
3: now it's on.
0: And it's a big game in Cincinnati before visiting Philadelphia and then having Denver and Houston at home after that.
3: It's on.
0: The Denver game is the day after Thanksgiving at Jacksonville. Home for Baltimore, home for Carolina.
3: Their playoff team.
0: The one at Tennessee is the only one that jumped. That and the Saints, who have not been playing well at all. I know the first two games might have stayed. Saints are going to be less than what you think. You know, it's certainly not going to be a homecoming, is what I was saying. Now it might be a little different.
3: Yeah. Tennessee will have packed it in by then, too.
0: It's amazing, isn't it? One game against the Colts like that makes you sit here and think. And it was without Pittman, former Colt, right there.
4: They got some guys coming back. And when they're all healthy,
0: you know, Jet fans are all like, we beat the Browns and the Colts and the Cowboys lost, so our picks from them get better.
3: Yeah.
0: Well, theirs get worse, but that's for a different day. So the Browns are 3-2. The Steelers are 3-2. Bengals are 3-2. Ravens are 4-1. Arguably the best division in football. I ask you, though, who are you taking? Who wins it all? End of the day.
4: Like,
0: I said Bengals prior to the season.
3: North Division?
0: Yes, AFC North. I tell you kind what, of feel like the Ravens are going to take it now.
4: Ravens. When they're playing that well without Lamar, it makes you that feel like
0: Zay Flowers.
3: Their defense
0: is so good.
3: Zay Flowers is incredible. Ravens
0: so
3: defense
0: is Derrick Henry.
3: Doesn't scare me.
0: Oh, is that right? Because they Bijan had only a couple of bursts, and the rest of it, yeah, see you later.
3: Drake London was eaten. So was Kyle Pitts.
4: Also, Joe Burrow, he's my starter.
3: Pettix doesn't get knocked out.
4: He was just making it look so easy.
0: That's what
4: yesterday,
0: he does.
4: Man.
0: He just works there.
3: Yeah, and then Miami backdoored. Like, come on. What are we doing? They're not a great team.
0: Costing you money, apparently.
3: They're a good team.
4: Yeah, no one cares
0: so
4: about that.
0: You're not choosing the Bengals because they let the Dolphins in the back door and
3: that's
0: took money out of your pocket.
3: That's
0: is that what
3: I'm
0: you're saying
3: partly.
0: Right now? Let's be straight up.
4: Yeah, that has nothing to do with this conversation.
3: Okay. I don't know.
0: The Steelers, man. The Steelers. That was good.
4: Yeah.
0: Cam Hayward on tomorrow's program. Talk about all of it. James McAvoy will be here in studio.
4: I'm tripping out about that a little bit.
0: That'll be good.
4: Yeah.
3: It's going to be fun.
0: Young Professor X.
4: Come on. Let's go.
0: Tomorrow's program. That's tomorrow. We'll finish this show by doing it live on Disney Plus.
3: Who you got tonight?
4: What do you think?
0: Who do you think?
3: I don't know.
0: I take the Rams tonight. It's the Rams house.
3: Interesting.
0: Although that one person Del Tufo's going to let in the building to root for the Bills is going to tip the scale.
4: Two. I sold them.
3: Two.
4: They sold.
0: Order the fraud hat, please.
3: Done.
0: Please do that.
3: Done.
0: Wrapping on Disney Plus coming up in a sec.
1: Peace. All right, Rich, we're ready to go. Waddle and Sylvia, let's load up your phone calls at 312-332-3776. Was that the worst sports weekend ever?
5: Can't think of one that had more bad attached to it.
1: It's Saturday
5: that
1: night.
5: Sucked.
1: The Sox just continued to whiff.
5: That sucked.
1: The Bears offense continued to whiff yesterday.
5: That sucked.
1: I didn't expect that, Waddle.
5: I did not either. I'll wear that one. I had them winning convincingly.
1: Oh, look. Not only did I have them winning convincingly, but I had all these side things going on. I'll explain coming up next. But let's hear your phone calls. We'll carry the Ben Johnson press conference at 3. Is Caleb ready to go? We'll discuss. It's all coming up next.
0: Many people's first serious relationship didn't start with a kiss. It started with a kickoff. Or perhaps it was love at first hike. But unfortunately, many of these football lovers don't live in the same city as their team, which is why Marriott Bonvoy has hotels close to nearly every NFL stadium, bringing fans closer to the teams they love with over 30 different hotel brands. So if you want to

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23: Play fake, setting up the throw. Love looking deep down the left side. Going for Watson inside the five to the end zone for the touchdown. Snap, play fake, Roschon Johnson with time. Bajan throws in traffic, tip on the interception. Interception Green Bay. Here's the handoff. Lloyd covers up for the five. Blows right through Jalen Johnson and into the end zone for the touchdown. Handoff. Swift plunges into the end zone. Running left for the touchdown. Touchdown Bears. Steps up, going to heave it deep. He's got a man streaking down the middle of the field into the end zone. The catch is made. What a throw and catch. And it's Watson again. And a throw over the middle. Intercepted.

0: That escalated quickly.
1: That's not what happens.
0: That escalated quickly.
1: That was a good old-fashioned grade school ass-kicking.
0: Yeah.
1: You're out on the playground and you're mouthing off, and then somebody says, oh, yeah, and they pop you right in the face.
0: Whether you want to, they got clowned, they got punked, they got dog walked. That's a real trendy way to sum it up. What else can you say that the Bears got? What's another descriptive?
2: Delta ass.
0: The BTA
2: with spikes.
0: The BTA with spikes.
2: Not good.
0: It was our team got it, and you got to wear it.
2: Yeah,
0: we gotta wear it today. The good news is it's week five.
2: Mm-hmm.
0: The bad news is none of us saw that coming.
1: No, I mean, look, I watched a ton of what the Packers were doing the first 4 weeks of the season, and they were bad. Like, they were 2-2 coming into this game. They had beaten the Jets in overtime and barely got by the Bucs in Tampa the week before when playing a rookie quarterback who was making his first start. They got caught from behind in a demoralizing loss by the Vikings. And then they got ran out of their own building in their only home game by the Falcons, 35-14. Like, I felt, this is why one of my thoughts from yesterday was, just, a quick start's always important. But in this game, in that building, where that team was just ready to boo that fan base was ready to boo their team, they were not happy with what they saw the first month of the season. Don't give them anything to latch on to, and when they do, boop right down your leg.
0: I, like, Waddle, not only on the field did I think it was going to be, I had this all scripted in my head.
1: Oh,
0: this
1: you
0: is,
1: did.
0: This is what I envisioned, all right? This is what I had going on in my mind, that we were going to talk trash all offseason. We were going to talk trash leading up to the game, and that we would talk trash coming out of the game because we just took the third straight game from the Packers. I had in my mind that Ben Johnson would throw on the sweater vest in the celebration after the game. He would put on the aviators, he would light up a cigar, and he would break the team down with good, better, best. And the only game ball that Ben Johnson was going to hand out was to the Ditka family. Make sure Coach gets this. Have him buried with this. That was going to be the legendary celebration. I was that far certain, that far down the road. Shame on me for counting my chickens before they hatched. Shame on me, but shame on them too.
1: Shame on everybody.
0: Shame on them, but but yes, I'll point the finger at me. I got chesty. Yeah. I still believe there are a lot of good things that are going to happen this year. That you went 2-1 with a backup quarterback. Yeah. We can look at that through the lens of common sense. We could say, look, Ben Johnson has done way more winning than losing. And then we could point out some of the other things, or like, it doesn't mean that we think Ben is bad by any stretch, but there are things that we didn't like at all about that game yesterday.
1: Well, this thing I will rinse and get out of my system fairly quickly. But you do have to acknowledge a couple of issues. One is you need your starting quarterback back. As you said, they went 2-1 with a backup quarterback, which is probably what you could hope for. Take out all of the specifics. If you told somebody who was a fan of their favorite football team and your favorite football team lost their starting quarterback and you had to play a backup for the next three games, as a fan, you would probably say, wow, if you could go 2-1, I'm in.
0: Oh, yeah. I said it back then.
1: Yeah. So that's what happened. But you do have to. So you acknowledge, we all acknowledge, we need our starting quarterback back. And I think it was Paulie. Wasn't it Paulie, Charlie? You chart all this. Paulie called us and told us that Ben would rather have Tyson Bagent than Caleb, right? I think that was blown out of the water. I don't know why it just deviated from my own thoughts.
2: But I
1: heard Paulie calling Carmen York earlier today. We also learned that, look, the last 3 weeks, our defense has played really, really, really well, and you give them credit for that. But they're not ready for prime time. When they step up in class, you see that they still have some warts and it's still a work in progress and we still have some issues. This was the second offense that they have faced that is an actual, you know, kind of big boy offense. We have found out that the Carolina Panthers can really can boogie on offense a little bit. They gave up 37. We found out, now this is a Packers team, can't run the ball to save their lives. They were dead last in rushing yards per game, under 60%.

0: per game and under four per carry, like 3.2 per carry. But they've got a very good quarterback with some speedy receivers and a good tight end. But when you stepped up in class against this offense, once again, there was a little bit of a struggle. I go back to what we've said all along. Maybe you're not as good as you were over the last 3 weeks when you were giving up 217 yards per game and 9 points per game. Maybe you're not as bad as you were yesterday. But if you can be somewhere in the middle with where I think their offense is capable of being, we're in business. But you're not going to be a top five defense with this group. And to think that that was going to continue is just ridiculous. The thing that just, you know, kind of sits with me most is you really had a chance to kind of, I know this is a bit of an over, if this is an exaggeration, but kind of put an early season stake in the heart of your biggest rival. You could have dropped them to 2-3. Their fans wanted to fire the coach.
1: They were
0: all week.
1: They were booing with the lead going into halftime.
0: Yes.
1: That's how like anxious they've been about their team. This isn't like the lovable Packers teams that team has had before. They still don't truly love them, and they were booing the way they executed down the stretch of that game, a game that they ended up winning 31-7.
0: Because they were struggling. This team has struggled. They came into this game. They had lost 8 of their last 10 games. Going back to last year. So you kind of resurrected a team, at least for the short term, that was questioning itself and being questioned by its fan base. And oh, by the way, in the process, you once again failed against one of your division opponents. So the whole, you know, cauldron of poo is pretty disgusting. But like I said, you know, these things don't last forever, and you move on and you'll play the Atlanta Falcons on Sunday and look to get hopefully your quarterback back if he's healthy and get pointed back in the right direction.
1: Well, Kerry Benn's press conference at 3, he said some interesting things about Caleb Williams earlier today with Jeff Joniak. I'm looking for that bite right now. Which one is that, Charlie, on my screen here from Benn? The one about Caleb for this weekend, where he didn't really want to talk about it. It was a give and take between him and Joniak. Do you have that one?
2: Yes, it's second to the right, second down.
1: So in the middle there?
2: Yes.
1: All right.
3: Going the right way. I didn't see the workout.
1: All right, he was asked the question about the workout. This is how it started. Joniak asked him the question about his pregame workout. 45 minutes workout, and then there's a follow-up in there.
3: Going the right way. I didn't see the workout, so we're on the right path, though, and we'll see what that means for this week or future weeks.
4: Does the short week after play into a decision that you may make at quarterback?
3: I'm honestly not even thinking about that far. We are solely focused on today and this week.
1: Well, what does this week mean, then? If he's not focusing the equation of a Thursday night after a Sunday into the Caleb Williams thing, what's the like, isn't Caleb the focus this week? Or did he tell us right there that maybe they're going to take it this week with Caleb, and then however he comes away, he'll be fine, and then he'll worry about Thursday? What is he saying there? Like, that confused me a little bit.
0: Yeah, I don't know. I think at this particular moment, they're still licking their wounds from yesterday.
1: You just think he's not ready to...
0: I don't think he's ready to have that conversation.
1: Surprised that he didn't... But, well, maybe he couldn't watch it live. He's preparing for the actual game, like that there was no... They film that, don't they? The head coach has got to be aware of the reports of how Caleb came away with the workout before the game, correct?
0: I was surprised he wasn't out there watching it. He's his most important player. Now, again, I don't think it's essential. It just struck me as a little bit curious that your most important player is out there getting probably the most strenuous workout he's had since the injury. I mean, it's not, again, I don't think it's essential, but I was a little bit surprised. Like, I would want to be out there and watch. If I was one of his receivers, I'd want to be out there watching it.
1: Sure, absolutely. Here's a couple of things the way I lay it out. This is the way I said it to Waddle and the gang before the show. And if you want to weigh in, let's load it up. There are a few phone lines open here if you want to get in early. 312-332-3776. It's good news, bad news, because we haven't had like an Angry Bear show in a while, which is a great thing. But like, that was, to me, this is the most disappointed I've been in a Bears team in a long, long time. And when I use that term, the old disappointed, where I'm not mad at you, I'm disappointed at you.
0: Oh, that's what hurt most as a kid when your parents.
1: Yes, like Lovey was good at that too. Like he wouldn't really yell or anything like that. I've been madder. There have been many Bears teams and Bears games where I've been angrier. where Nagy got too cute, where Eberflus was completely clueless, the end of the Washington game, the end of the Detroit game on Thanksgiving. I was angry. I hated the dysfunction. I hated where we were. So there have been games where I've been angrier. But like the disappointment level, because I didn't see this coming. I want to list off a few of the things. I'm disappointed in Tyson Bagent. I didn't think, like Cap, that Tyson Bagent is a future starter in this league, but I did think it was a good story and he was capable of keeping the rig on the road. We went around the room on how we thought about Bagent last week. I told you I was disappointed. I thought he'd be better last week. This game, he didn't look like he'd ever be a starting quarterback. I'm not telling you that he may not get a job in a few years. He may, but that to me doesn't look like a guy who's got a future as a starting quarterback. Very disappointed. And maybe we did. And Ben too took games against Indianapolis and Tennessee in preseason a little more to heart. Disappointed, first of all, at the way Tyson Bagent played. I'm disappointed at where Jalen Johnson is these days. I don't know if it's because his injury has limited him. He's a shell of the player he used to be. He isn't close, and I'm worried about this. You're already short. Tyreek Stevenson has a hamstring injury. Kyler Gordon still isn't back. Malik Muhammad is a rookie. You need defensive backs, and right now Jalen Johnson's not one I can count on. He looks, as many people said, like he's cooked.
0: He's a liability. Right?
1: I am disappointed in Roma Dunze. Roma Dunze hasn't been the player we all were hoping for. I don't know where the development of Roma Dunze has gone. And it's one thing to say, well, look, Sylvie, they've played Case Keenum and they've played Tyson Bagent. Fine. Like, the targets have been a little bit inconsistent. When the targets come, you can't drop them and you can't fumble. You can't. That is not the player we thought we were getting when they drafted him at number 9 overall. Hugely disappointed at where the development of Roma Dunze is. I'm disappointed at the usage of Colston Loveland. How are they using him, guys? He has 110 total yards on the season. He was drafted to be a feature guy. What we're doing is we're drafting early in a draft a third string tight end in Roush. But yet we don't even know how to use our top end tight end. What are we doing? Why aren't we targeting Colston Loveland? He should be a player that should be amongst the best in the league with his skill set. It's only been trending up. Where the hell's he been? I don't blame him. This is a usage thing I'm disappointed at. And I'm, lastly, disappointed at the lack of fight. You can't go in there and get your ass kicked like that. Backup quarterback or no backup quarterback. You have to have more pride. You have to play with more physicality. You have to play with more passion on the heels of Ditka passing away. That thing looked nothing like a Ditka team or a Ben Johnson team for that matter. Ben's won a lot of games. So those are the things why I'm disappointed. I'm really disappointed. I am not out on Ben. I am not out on this team. But I'm not going to just shrug my shoulders and say, this is what happens when a backup quarterback should play. Because there are many things about this team and that loss yesterday that I was hugely disappointed about.
0: Well, you got beat completely. I would say it's one of those situations where you would give the advantage to the Packers coaching staff. They were the better team. They played faster. They were more aggressive. They were more assignment sound. They just were the better football team. Period, end of story. Why that was the case, that's a question that the coach is going to have to answer, and he's going to have to fix. There were three keys to the game to me going into the game. The first was get off to a quick start. Because as I've said 1,000 times, this is a Packer fan base that is a little upset with their team. And for good reason. They haven't been good the last several times they've seen them play. The only home game they played this year, the Falcons came into town on national TV and wiped them from the floor, from the field rather. So you heard the boos throughout. So it was a team that really, you know, I thought they were starting to wobble a little bit. So they gave you an opportunity to step in there and actually take them out of the game, or at the very least, you know, bring the crowd noise down a little bit. In fact, I just wanted them to start booing sooner rather than later. They didn't do that, obviously.
1: They did the opposite.
0: the second key to the game to me was establishing the running game. You're starting a backup quarterback.

0: They give up 140 yards per game on the ground and 4.2 yards per carry. So you should be able to run the ball, right? I don't know. Do we know if DeAndre Swift ultimately left the game because he was hurt? He had 8 carries and was averaging 4.5 yards per carry in the first half. He had 1 carry in the second half. They did not establish the run against a defense that was very generous against the run.
1: Did they just abandon him because it was 21-7?
0: They took an odd approach. Like the running backs only accounted for, what was it, like 15 carries out of the total carries, and you had 4 or 5 wide receivers.
1: Yeah,
0: you
1: know, a lot of running
0: sweeps. Yeah. You had all kinds of other, you know, and I wondered whether or not they were going to get a little bit exotic with Xavier Thomas because there was no Manung guy, but that seemed to get a little bit out of hand. So they didn't establish a run. And the final thing was defensively is we all said it all week long. Tom Thayer said it to us at the pregame and everyone mentioned it. Don't let them get behind you. They don't run the ball well. They're dead last running the football this year so far. They average like 58 yards per game on the ground at 3.2 yards per carry. Where they are dangerous is they've got a good quarterback who's got good deep ball accuracy, and you've got 2 speedsters. 1, Christian Watson, who has run circles around your team for the last few years, and Matthew Golden, who's a second-year player. And they got a good tight end who's coming back from an injury-filled season last year. Don't let them get behind you. They had committed 42 penalties coming into this game in 4 weeks. They were the second most undisciplined, the second most penalized team in the league coming into yesterday. Forced them to go the length of the field. They drop passes. They put the ball on the ground. They commit penalties. Their offensive line still isn't together and gelling. And they had 6 plays of more than 30 yards.
1: So how did that, if you knew that, if Thayer knew that, they knew that, how'd they get behind him? Why?
0: Well, I mean, you'd have to ask them why you would ever put your corners who are struggling right now in man coverage. A lot of it was assignment bust, guys not making plays. If I put you in man coverage and I have to rely on you to get deep, or I'm a safety in a zone coverage and you got to be deeper than the deepest receiver out there. You know, there were mistakes. Guys didn't play well. So, I mean, the 3 things that I thought were paramount for them to come out of there with a win, it was like, nope, nope, and nope. And you got your ass kicked 31-7.
1: So look, I'm not out. I don't think Waddle's out on any of this team. And we're upset. We're disappointed at things that we thought should be more obvious to them. But like, I'm not going to go off on Ben Johnson's arrogance or Ben Johnson's swearing. I think there's a lot of not keeping your eye on the ball this week, guys.
0: Misdirected
1: anger, like scapegoat anger at a really bad performance. So let's get to your calls. Marcus on the South Side, you're on ESPN 1000. What's up, Marcus?
2: Hey, what's going on, boys? Thanks for taking my call.
1: You got it.
2: So I want to ask you guys, and I'm not trying to put Waddle on the spot here at all to try to call out a player, but being our former wide receiver, I lean a lot on your advice and what you see out there on the field. And so far, I have to agree with Sylvie. I'm very disappointed with Roma Dunze. This is his 3rd year. And I agree with you, Sylvie, in terms of the lack of development. But at the same time, at the wide receiver position, how much development is needed? Look at Justin Jefferson. Look at Garrett Wilson. Look at Chris Olave. Look at JSN.
1: Yeah.
2: Guys that can play wide receiver. They play wide receiver regardless. They don't need that much development. This is year 3. He was behind DJ Moore for 2 seasons learning. What more development does he need? He should be able to dominate out there. It doesn't matter who the quarterback is. Look at Justin Jefferson yesterday, fresh off an injury. It doesn't matter who's throwing the football. He's making plays.
0: Well, he's obviously I would start my explanation by suggesting to you he's not Justin Jefferson. That's what he's proven to you. He's not Justin Jefferson.
1: I know that. It's like, I'm not battling you on the decision. Where was Justin Jefferson drafted?
0: I think 17th, 18th.
1: So, like, when you draft a receiver 9th, you expect him to be a dominant force.
0: JSN was drafted further down the road than that.
1: Right,
0: there's
1: exactly.
0: Plenty of them. No, I'm not. Look, I'm not making excuses for him. He hasn't delivered. There's no question. I thought last week his route running was as good as I'd seen it in a long time. Thought he did a really good job against the Jets, creating separation and. But you just can't have the number of drops that he's had. I mean, he had them last year. You can't put the ball on the ground. You got to make the most of the opportunities that are given to you. I said it to you at the start of the year. I thought that if he did not have a good season, they're going.

0: going to move on from. You're not going to give him $25 to $30 million a year the way that Chris Olave just got paid if you don't put up Chris Olave numbers. And it just hasn't. It hasn't been there.
1: I think it's a good example in the wake of Marvin Harrison Jr. getting dealt with his former quarterback. You know, I know his former quarterback's in the on the team that we're playing this week. I'm not saying you're trading him to Atlanta right now, but your former GM is there who drafted him. You know, he's Ian Cunningham, and his former quarterback's in Atlanta. This is not like the thing that I'm most disappointed about Waddle is we expected them to have as good of a weapon room as any in the league.
2: Yes.
1: None of them are producing at a high level. No. Some blame is on the player, some blame. I don't understand who gets featured, who doesn't get featured, who gets the ball. There's no dominant force. And I was expecting, hey, someone's going to be open with how good they are. You got Burton over here. You got Rome over here. You got tight ends out the wazoo. Like, someone's going to be open. And yet, 40 yards a game is basically what we're getting out of these wide receivers.
0: Well, you're getting 22 yards per game out of Colston Loveland.
1: That's unacceptable. How do you?
0: I'm with you. I said the other day, you've got to start focusing on getting the ball to your top playmakers and don't just rely on, hey, my system works. I would also say your starting quarterback has basically played one game and one game in the elements, and then he got hurt. I'm not an advocate at the moment of trading anybody, but again, you're going to define yourself over the course of the next 12 games.
1: Bounce back, Rome. Yeah. Bounce back. Like, I love the kid. I love him.
0: Oh, he's a hard worker. He's a good kid.
1: Hugely disappointed. The two words I keep using. Hugely disappointed in his development or where he is as a weapon right now. I really am. And I thought yesterday, I thought those days were done. That's pretty much why. Like, I'm a bit rattled today as a Bears fan.
0: Well, his rookie season, you saw some things that sparked. And again, that was in an offensive system that was kind of disjointed, to be kind. And he still had 54 catches for 734 yards and 3 touchdowns. Well, he got off to a pretty hot start last year, and then he got hurt.
1: Mm-hmm.
0: In just 12 games, he still had 6 touchdowns. So you thought naturally this season would be that season where you really find out exactly who he is. And so far, it has not been nearly as impressive as you hope.
1: But in general terms, not on Rome, I thought the days of going to Lambeau and losing 31-7 were done. I don't care who your starting quarterback is. Yeah. With this team, that shouldn't happen. Like, how the hell did that happen?
0: Well, your quarterback.
1: And that's why I'm most mad.
0: Your quarterback who was stepped onto the field yesterday from the opening snap didn't give you a chance.
1: No, he was terrible. And I very disappointed at what he has been. Like, we were told and we thought that this is going to be a perfect guy for the 2 or 3 game start. He's going to play point guard. He's going to keep the rig on the road.
0: He doesn't play point guard. He tries to play shooting guard.
1: He keeps clanking him to the other team.
0: You know, I mean, not to be repetitive, but I will be repetitive. When you are, take it from a person with limited ability. You have to acknowledge your limitations. You have to manage them. I can't play the wide receiver position like people who are more talented than I can. I got to play it to my best of my ability. I have to acknowledge what my strengths are and acknowledge what my weaknesses are. And don't accentuate my weaknesses, accentuate my strengths. So for the second straight start, I put on the tape and I see a young man who is a wonderful kid who works hard, who knows the system, but isn't acknowledging his limitations. And he's trying to make throws that he's not capable of making. And he's not taking the ball's not coming out quick. And he's not processing things quickly. And his accuracy isn't what it should be. If you lack the overall elite capacity that a player like Caleb Williams has, you can't try to play like him.
1: Yeah,
0: you have to play within the confines of your own skill set. And to me, that is not on display so far with Tyson. Is he pressing? Is he trying to do too much? Is he trying to audition for 31 other franchises? I don't know. But what I see from the young man right now, he doesn't play clean. The ball doesn't come out fast. He's not accurate enough. And
1: whatever the case is, he's lost his chance. The chance is over. Like if Caleb can't go, he's not my starting quarterback. Like whatever the reason is that you're mentioning, his chance is done, And I believe his chance is done in the league now.
0: I'm just giving you the explanation for why I think he is struggling. I would have replaced him with Case at the half.
1: Yeah, yeah. We were talking about that all halftime show yesterday. All right, we got to take all your calls. 312-332-3776. 3 o'clock, we'll see if Ben has shaken this off or if he's still a little down like he was in his Joniak interview today, which lives on the ESPN Chicago YouTube page. 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All right. We've got info on Michael Penix, the quarterback who may or may not play against the Bears this weekend. Shefty just tweeted about that. And Ben Johnson's press conference, plus your phone calls. 332-3776. It's Waddle and Sylvie.
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1: This team doesn't quit, so I'm going to go with a heart and pick the Sox. They win 5-4, and I've got 31-12 Bears.
6: I will also pick the White Sox. I'll go 4-2, and my Bears score is 30-17. I think they will win convincingly.
1: All right. Tyler, Charlie, you guys got one?
25: I'm in the same pickle as you, Sylvie, on the baseball game. So I'll go Sox, win that one. And then in the football game, I think the Bears win 31-13.
1: Yeah, we're all in the, we're very close with our score. Charlie, what about you?
26: Sox win it 3-1. They get it done. Bears put up a big number, and they score 45 and only allow 10.
1: Aiden, do you have a prediction?
27: 3-0, not one, but 2 Murakami home runs.
1: Boy, you really flip-flopped since you walked in the door. I'm glad we could get you to pick your White Sox.
27: Bears win. Bears win.
28: Felt like somebody kicked me right in the nuts.
1: What was that, 0-10? Were we 0-10 on predictions on Friday? I got the L on my forehead. I'm flying the L.
25: Homer Radio by us.
26: I love the Murakami part of that.
1: We missed it. That was the worst weekend ever.
6: Oh, it wasn't for a lack of support, right? I mean, most of us thought they were going to win and win handily. And that was like, you know what? I always would acknowledge the factor that is the rivalry. That wasn't a loss because it was a rivalry. That was a beatdown. I don't care who it was and whether or not it was at Lambeau Field and they had a giant G on the side of their helmet. That was a beatdown by anybody's, you know, measure.
1: I got a question for you later about the Bears' want. Let's get to some of your calls, though, here first. 312-332-3776. It is not a Victory Monday for any team in town. It's
6: by any team, you mean any team?
1: Any in town. Right? Did anybody get a win this? The Wolves lost too. I think I saw
25: Illinois and Northwestern carrying the torch.
1: Yeah, that's
25: for the
1: right.
25: State
1: right. That's
25: now.
1: Right. All right, college. Julian in Lindenhurst, you're on ESPN 1000. What's up, Julian?
0: Well, you guys stole all my thunder. You hit it all levels on the offense. You also could throw Cole Clement in there. That guy, he's a bricklayer. That guy always, had dabbed his ball all over the place.
1: He didn't say. He didn't. He didn't say.

0: he didn't set things off on the right course with his drop to start the game, right? Wasn't that the first pass that Bajan threw where he juggled it about four times and then dropped it and got leveled?
1: Yeah, and I thought it was going to go into somebody's gut for a touchdown. But, I mean, you get some women in there. There's so much to go on. It's our travel weekend with the boys going down to Atlanta, so I hope they don't rush Williams back. You know, if he's not ready, don't play him. I think Kasem can take him. Now we got to look. They're going to turn it around this way. Our drafting has hurt us so bad. Now you got to look at our defense. Our linebackers are old. Edwards is hurt every week. I mean, I'm a great Edwards fan, but you break down. Tommy, you know it. You get to that 30 number, and your body starts breaking down. We don't have linebackers. Jaden Johnson can't cover a poodle with three legs. It's been bad out there. And Tyler Gordon, we got to figure out what's going on out there. We had a cornerback that doesn't know how to swivel his hips, falls over his shoelaces for a touchdown, and you had a quarterback out there look like he played in a flag football league on Sunday mornings. Every time he threw a ball up 40 yards in the air, it came into somebody's hands. It was a joke.
0: All right, Julian, thank you. Well, what do you always say?
2: I would not undervalue the. I mean, if he was trying to take a shot at Jordan Love and their receivers and the deep ball, I would.
0: Today's not the day.
2: Those weren't luck. That was a team that got behind your corners, and a quarterback perfectly delivered a vast number of deep shots.
0: I won't even do that today. That's saying something. Mike, it's Skokie. You're on ESPN 1000. What's up, Mikey?
3: Hey, what's going on, fellas? Pardon my cold here. It seemed like at halftime, Ben had no clue, no answer. Didn't sound confident going into the half. But one interesting stat, I don't know if you guys heard this, but out of the 244 minutes that Ben Johnson has played the Packers, he's held the lead for 1 minute against the Packers. For 1 minute. It's awful. But the Bears are lost now, Caleb. And let's talk about their defensive backs. They have not been good for the last 5 or 6 years. They have not been good. You've had some really good individual performances in some games, but as a whole, they stink. They're not good. The defense is not good. This is their Achilles heel. Also the receivers, but they need Caleb back. The defense stinks. And the Packers still own the Bears. The Bears got lucky last year. Just be honest, guys. They got lucky.
0: Are you a Packer fan now? I see the way this is spinning. Or are you just a Bears fan who's pissed?
3: No.
0: Okay.
3: I'm a Bears fan that's pissed. No, I'm not a Packers fan.
2: Well, I would say this about the Packers. Like, there's no question there was good fortune that was involved. But as we say, once you are delivered the good fortune, it is up to you to take advantage of it. And that's what they did. The question is whether or not the good fortune is something that is repeatable. If you are not getting those quote unquote breaks that you took advantage of last year and you don't even get the breaks, there's no chance you're going to take advantage of them. There were no breaks yesterday. Well, there was nothing to take advantage of.
0: Someone sent me this, and it's a discussion point. I don't know what's right, what's wrong. I could only tell you what's factual here, and he did give you a fact. You could get mad at the facts. Like, oftentimes I'll tweet stats, and someone will get mad at me. I'm like, relax, Sylvie. I'm like, I just tweeted a stat. Yeah. That's all I did. I'm perfectly relaxed. I'm sending a stat. The Bears lost the first game at Lambeau Field last year. It was the first time they played. They lost 28-21. Entering the fourth quarter of the home regular season game where they clinched the division, they were down 13-9 entering the fourth quarter, 9 points through three quarters. In the playoff game, the Bears were down 21-6 entering the fourth quarter. Now, they came back and won. That's all that matters. And I know Bears fans will say that. I don't care. They won those games. You can't take that away. No one's taking it away. What is food for thought is, what are the Bears not executing the entire game offensively? So you lose 28-21. You're down 13-9 in the regular season soldier game. You're down 21-6 in the playoff home game. And then you lose 31-7 in this game. Without two miracles, you're looking at an offer. Now, they got the miracles and they won and no one celebrated more than me. So I'm thrilled and I will not penalize them for that. You are what your record says.
2: But in the offseason, this was the entire regression conversation.
0: Quicker starts.
2: Yes.
0: And quicker starts.
2: That like you can't rely on these huge breaks that go your way. Again, then you have to take advantage of them. But if they don't appear, There's nothing to take advantage of. And in the absence of those breaks, you've got to fill that void with being a better football team. They won 8 games last year when trailing at the 2-minute warning. 8 games. When people talk about regression, it's going to be maybe you don't get the ball bouncing your way in the manner it did the previous season. So guess what? You got to be a better football team. And on the regression conversation, I'll just give these stats to you real quick. Turnovers were a huge topic of conversation with regression. Takeaways so far this year, they have 6. There are 16 teams in the NFL who have more takeaways than the Bears. They've turned it over 10 times. There are only 3 teams in the league that have turned the ball over more than the Bears have so far this year. They are -4.
0: Where is that in the differential?
2: There's only, I mean, you only have a handful of teams.
0: That have a worse differential?
2: I think you were like 16th. You're 16th or 18th. You're in the bottom half of the league in turnover.
0: So with the luck stuff, you have to be better than in the things you can control.
2: Exactly.
0: That's what we're talking about. All right, 312-332-3776. I still believe Ben Johnson's a great coach, not a good coach, and I still believe that the Bears are a playoff team this year. I'm disappointed, though, and we're highlighting the things we're disappointed on. Ben Johnson was heated going into the half, and it caught us all by surprise. Wait till you hear this interview coming up next. It lasted about 15 seconds. We'll play you that coming up next. Then Ben at the podium at 3 o'clock. It's Waddle and Sylvie.
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8: Here at Bears head coach Ben Johnson, Coach Johnson, you've been able to regain momentum. How do you keep that momentum here in the second half?
9: Momentum. It doesn't matter. We got to play better ball here.
10: I was standing right here in the exact spot I am in. When that happened, getting ready to host halftime, J-Mac got him going into the locker room.
6: And you were like, oh, my goodness.
10: I couldn't believe it. I couldn't. And I still had hope at the time. Look, he was going to go into that locker room. He was going to set things straight. He was going to make adjustments. Dennis Allen's made some good halftime adjustments. You know, he's been better coming out of the half usually than going into games. So, like, I was still hopeful. And then it went south.
6: We need T-shirts. Momentum, schmomentum.
10: Cap, I guess, was upset about this. Like, what are we doing? We're upset about a professional football head coach on the field swearing simply because a mic was placed in front of him. This was Cap. I have not heard this yet. I was told about it.
11: I like Ben's emotion. I like his passion. Don't be dropping F-bombs on the halftime interview. That's just low class. You're better than that. Dropping an F-bomb with J-Mac as he's walking off the field. That's not cute. It's not funny. And you're better than that. And you should apologize. You should say, hey, I'm sorry I lost my cool there. You want to yell? Have at it, man. We're all big boys and girls. Dropping F-bombs on live radio ain't a badge of honor. It was low class.
10: No, it wasn't. It's not low class.
6: I did it like 3 weeks ago.
10: Yeah. Waddle dropped the F-bomb on the air. You think he said, you know what I'm going to do? I'm going to be cute and I'm going to swear on the radio. His emotions got the best of him. Like, it gets the best. Well, here we are with a lens of celebrating Ditka and all the press conferences where he cursed out a reporter. You know, there was even a story where a Tribune reporter at one time in 92 walked out on the press conference because he was so mad about some of the swears. All the tirades, all these different things. And Cap, you're better than that. You can't be offended by a coach. Then you know what he'll say? I'm not going to do the interview. You guys want the interview?

0: interview. It's part of the contract. Going into it, you're going to get what you get. Like, I there are other things this I can go after my coach from, but to even utter that over a 30-second period, I think is ridiculous.
1: His phone wasn't bad. Remember that?
0: That's right. Yeah. Crystal clear F-bombs, Cap.
1: Yeah, they came at you right away, one after the other.
0: Philly said...
1: Well, by the way, you're not going to hear from Cap because he's on a walk right now. He's enjoying the weather.
0: Yes.
2: Yeah.
0: He's
2: touching grass.
0: Philly said, you're on ESPN 1000. I got about a minute before we got a break for the press conference.
3: Yeah, no worries. Real quick, you're talking about getting Colson Loveland more involved and what's happening with that. If you go back and you look at the film on the first interception that Bagent threw, that looked like a classic Ben Johnson play where he had trips to the right, Colson on the line tight on the left-hand side, and the three receivers looked like it was their job to just get all the mess out of the way, and Loveland came up drag route behind the defensive line and was wide open.
0: Right.
3: And they actually talked about it. I think Olsen brought it up in the coverage. I think there were plays there to be made that Bagent just doesn't see, that Caleb probably sees and makes. And you bring up a great point with him being out the last few weeks. That's a big deal. You know how it is in the NFL. Your starter is your starter for a reason, and Caleb is a true difference maker in this league. I think things will be fine. And D.A. yesterday, D.A.'s been basically doing the best thing he can with the guys he's got to try to make things difficult on offenses. And yesterday, it just didn't work. But I think he's going to have success in games still moving forward because he has a good way of mixing things up to confuse quarterbacks.
0: Yeah, yeah. Sid, it's a good call. We'll talk more about that because Ben did address, like, things that he wished could be a little bit better, too, with Loveland because he's using him so much in pass protection that it's not something he would like to do as much. All right, coming up next, Ben Johnson meets the media. Has he settled down? What will he have to say about the quarterback situation? Is it a full go for Caleb Williams? Will he even show us his hand, or will he play this out the entire week? Ben Johnson next on ESPN 1000.
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11: When did you start? When in the game, when did you start weighing a quarterback change? How long did you hold
14: on? It was after the second interception.
0: I mean, I've just been very surprised by Bajent's boom goes the dynamite plays. It's the catastrophic plays that I just thought he was going to be more of that point guard. But not the case. One of the disappointments I took out of the game.
1: Hasn't had a touchdown pass since the 2023 season.
0: What does he have, 9 interceptions now?
1: For his career, 3 touchdowns, 9 picks.
0: Like we all sung his praises in the preseason, and when you perform like that, like it could just, you never know when your opportunity is going to happen. And when it does, if you do want to be a starter, if you're an undrafted player, you have to play better than he's played.
1: As a backup quarterback, you don't have to be the reason why we win the game. You can't be the reason why we lose the game.
0: Amen. Ben Johnson will meet the media here shortly. It is all brought to you. Our press conferences that we air all the time as home of the Bears are brought to you by Grainger for the ones who get it done. Tyler, what do you think? Do you think I got clearance here to take a call or two that we could just interrupt and go right to Ben when he starts?
15: I would hold off on
0: you
15: it.
0: You want to hold off? What did you, like, you don't play.
1: By the way, Michael Penix's rib injury is not as bad as initially thought, I don't think. So he may play against us, according to Shefty, right? Did I get that correct? I just summarized Shefty.
0: Yeah, he says Michael Penix's rib injury is not considered serious per sources. Penix might be able to return for Sunday's game versus the Bears, but the team wants to be cautious. All right, let's go to Ben Johnson here.
11: We'll be good to go for the course of the week. Have more updates there on Wednesday. But just like I shared with you yesterday, really not good enough execution in all three phases right there. And we got to be critical of ourselves, look in the mirror a little bit today and get that cleaned up and fixed. And we've had some good meetings already, and looking forward to cleaning up our mess and fixing everything we need to fix as we prepare for Atlanta. So I'll go ahead and open up from there.
16: Go first to Pat Finley. Go ahead, Pat.
17: Cleaning up your mess, without asking for state secrets, what are you focused on today in terms of getting it right?
11: Yeah, it's run game, pass game wasn't what it was supposed to look like. And then cleaning up those explosive plays on defense.
16: We'll go next to Dan Wiederer. Go ahead, Dan.
18: Ben, with the run game, what were you thinking philosophically yesterday, kind of just how it flowed and obviously you distributed it around to 5 different non-quarterbacks there. What was your big picture view today when you looked at it?
11: Yeah, you know, we kind of went into the game with a little bit less in the running back room than we normally do with Menungai being active and going. And so was looking to spread the load a little bit and didn't quite get as much out of that as we had hoped.
18: Obligatory Caleb question. What's your understanding of the hurdles that are left for him between now and the next time he takes a game snap?
11: Yeah, he's doing a great job progressing and we'll see when we can make him available to help us win ball games. But, he's itching to get back as soon as he can, which is a good thing. And, when we get the green light, we'll move forward from there.
16: Next to Courtney Cronin. Go ahead, Courtney.
19: Ben, after the Jets game last week, when you were watching the tape, you said with Tyson that you wanted him to look for those opportunities downfield, just knowing how important those are for the offense. Do you feel like yesterday he might have been maybe too locked in on some of those versus passing up some of the check down opportunities?
11: Yeah. Listen, they did a good job mixing up coverages and making things difficult and muddy for us. We can't put the ball in harm's way like we did with the 2 turnovers. And, those are things that will get cleaned up here today and we'll move on from and learn from. But, You know, I just thought as a whole, our pass game wasn't clicking. We couldn't get into rhythm offensively much at all. We had three and outs and then the five turnovers. So not a whole lot was going right.
19: Do you still think that Tyson could, is he a capable

0: Again, I didn't think our execution was very clean as a whole on the day, and things that we're looking at and addressing right now.
1: And then with DeAndre, obviously he had some nice runs on your guys' touchdown drive. What's the challenge for you, obviously, as a play caller, to want to get him in that rhythm more? But, you know, obviously the way the game, the way the score was, it seemed like he wasn't able to get kind of another drive like that for him.
0: Yeah, he. I thought he brought it yesterday. He ran hard with the opportunities that he was given. You know, once again, we just couldn't quite get in a rhythm in the run game or the passing game.
2: Move next to Jason Leisure. Go ahead, Jason.
3: Ben, if you guys don't have Caleb when you start practice Wednesday, will you go to Tyson or Case as your first string quarterback?
0: Yeah, we're still working through that. No determination has been made in terms of what direction we're going. There's a lot of things that we're assessing right now.
3: And with Tyson, the interception issue, you know, the ones that counted and didn't count over the last two games, are you seeing a root cause there? Is it a throwing issue? Like, what specifically stands out to you that he needs to correct?
0: Yeah, I can just say, you know, the first one wasn't where we wanted to go with the football. There was a defender in the window. So, yeah, we'll look at those and we'll learn from them and we'll keep it moving. He didn't make those issues or those same types of throws over the course of camp. And so we're looking at those, talking to him about it, and we'll clean it up from there.
2: Next is Sean Hammond. Go ahead, Sean.
4: Hey, Ben, big picture wise with your secondary, you look at the big plays. Were there any sort of commonalities among some of those big passes? And I guess sort of what's the message to your guys in the secondary this week?
0: Yeah, well, it's a collective deal going on. And, you know, when we win as a team. When we lose as a team. And, you know, as I keep alluding to with the offense, I'll be the first one to shoulder the blame for anything that went on offensively. And then defensively, DA is the same way. Just he'll be the first one to tell you when there's a bad call, but also a combination of bad rushes mixed in there and bad coverage mixed in there. So it was really all three things showed up over the course of the game.
2: We'll go next to Adam Johns. Go ahead, Adam.
5: Ben, kind of following up on that, in terms of Kyler Gordon's potential return, what's ahead for him this week? Is it more of a physical checklist you guys have for him, or is he kind of making up mentally for some of the time missed when he was away from the team?
0: I think mentally he's pretty sharp right now. We're once again in the middle of this stress test, making sure that he's physically prepared to play in football games.
5: And how about Shamar Turner? Where is he at in his recovery and potentially being activated?
0: Yeah, I think we have to make a decision here within the next couple of days of whether we want to put him on the 53 or not.
2: Last couple, we're going to go to Dan and Pat. Go ahead, Dan.
6: Ben, oftentimes the first four or five games is a good chance to kind of crystallize the offensive identity and vision. How has that been impacted for you this year with the lack of continuity at the quarterback position?
0: Yeah, that's interesting. I just brought up all five games on my computer right before this meeting, and I started diving through that. So we'll go through. We'll look at what we've done well, what we haven't done well, and, you know, take the quarterback position into consideration when we're looking at that. But running game wise, the types of throws that we're asking our quarterbacks to do, our route runners in general, you know, the things we take a lot of pride in on offense are how we go about our business from a fundamentals, technique, and finish standpoint. And, you know, those things aren't consistent at the level with which we would like them to be right now. And so as a coaching staff, we got to make sure that we're crystal clear on what the expectations are, and we got to get that out of our guys.
2: We'll finish up here with that. Go ahead.
7: Ben, how would you describe the mood at the meetings today and the trip home last night, knowing how much weight the Packers game carries around these parts?
0: Yeah, I mean, anytime you lose a game, it's disappointing. Our guys are professionals, though. They understand where we're at. We're a 3-2 football team. The part that stinks is that we're 0-2 in the division right now, so we've dug ourselves in a hole in that regard. And yet we got a great opponent and great opportunity coming up here this week, going on the road to Atlanta with a big game.
2: Thanks, Coach.
0: Thank you.
8: All right, there he is, Ben. That looks like a man who is still salty and a man who has not slept.
9: He looks like me right now.
8: Yeah, no, you look
9: totally
8: better than
9: like
8: him.
9: Me.
8: You look much better than Ben did today. Yeah. And he there were several

0: interesting answers. I was texting with Courtney too during that. After she asked the question about Bajan, exactly how I would have asked it or wanted someone to ask it. Have you lost confidence in Tyson Bajan to be your backup quarterback? And his answer was, we have three guys that can win in this league. His answer 2 weeks ago was, Tyson is the number two quarterback for a reason. Sounds like a different approach, doesn't it?
1: Yeah.
0: To direct Tyson Bajan question.
1: He made a factually accurate statement because each of the quarterbacks have won a game.
0: Right.
1: But, I would be very surprised if Caleb can't go if he doesn't switch to Case Keenum. At this particular moment, Tyson Bajan doesn't take care of the ball well enough for my liking. When you are playing a backup quarterback, that guy cannot be giving the ball away. You can't be the reason why you're losing games. You don't have to be the reason why we're winning. You can't be the reason why we're losing.
0: Exactly.
1: And Case Keenum to me is a guy, and again, it's a very small sample size, but I feel like he's got a better handle on the football, literally and figuratively, and won't be the guy that plays loose and careless with the ball. Whereas Tyson has shown, at least in the last two starts, that, you know, he is very confident in his ability and maybe makes some decisions that are cloudy and, you know, don't really gel with what the coach is asking. I mean, he talked about it on the first interception, you know, there's a defender dropped right in your eyes, eyesight. There's one on the outside and your tight end is coming open underneath. Drop it off. The ball just isn't coming out quick enough. He isn't taking enough of the, you know, the layups are giving you. And you can see what Ben is talking about, or read between the lines. The Green Bay Packers came into this game defensively with the intention of muddying up the center of the field. What is an easier throw for a quarterback that lacks arm strength?
0: Check down.
1: Well, no, I mean, it's the middle, that check down, but also working the middle of the field. Working the sidelines takes a hose.
0: Right.
1: So if you're a defensive coordinator, what are you going to do?
0: You're going to muddy the middle.
1: And force you to try and throw it to the edge and hope that if you try to throw to the edge, you don't have the arm strength to get it there. And in the meantime, you know, take the check down.
0: A couple of other things. Tyson Bajan has played, like you said, with the 9 interceptions. He has played in his career. And I want to say, like, we shouldn't even take this because there were some games he just came in, victory formation, or if it was a blowout. So, like, how many starts does he have in his career now? Does he have four in his rookie year and two this year?
1: I think so.
0: So in 6 starts, he has 9 interceptions. Caleb Williams in 36 starts has 14 interceptions.
1: Hence the reason why I'm saying, like, I just...
0: Yeah,
1: I,
0: you can't be... You, cost you the game. I thought this was very interesting, too. Two other things. I thought the Caleb Williams answer, when we get the green light, we'll move forward there. So it sounds like he still hasn't been medically cleared. Like, they may, even though Caleb was pushing to play, I think that's the term he used, they've gotta think about this. Remember, Tyreek Stevenson was cleared to come back from the hamstring. And what does he have today?
1: A hamstring.
0: These things linger. You cannot do this with if they play Caleb and he tweaks his hamstring again, I'm going to be pissed. You have to make sure that you get over this.
1: Well, he may eventually tweak it again down the line, but don't let that be the reason why be that you didn't give him enough
0: time to heal. And then I don't know about you guys. I thought the Shamar Turner answer at the end was odd. He said, we have to make a decision in the next couple of days to move him to the active, to see if he's going to be on the active roster or else he's done.
1: Right.
0: This wasn't if. The way he answered that question was, there are still if questions if Shamar Turner will be ready. Like,
1: if they don't put him on the roster, they got to put him on IR for the remainder of the year.
0: Yes, he is shut down for the year. So if it's still an if they still don't know he's healthy enough or good enough coming back from this injury, because I, like, Charlie, I don't know if you could spin that back. I thought it was weird the way he said that. That
1: But then again, he hasn't slept, so.
0: I know, right. But to me, it's like, hey, like, Shamar's look good. Yeah. You know, he'll be ready to go. This, we wanted to give him another week into the stress test or something. This was, we have to make a determination in the next couple of days if he's going to be on the active roster.
1: What was his designation in practice last week? Was it limited or was it full?
2: He was full the last 2 days, and then he was full on Friday of the Jets game.
1: So you would want, you would come to the conclusion then that he is physically okay. So now you got to make the decision whether or not you think he can impact your
0: or effective enough, or like enough. He could be healthy enough to practice, but still maybe with limitations because of the injury. I don't know. Maybe I thought there was a question there in the way he answered that.
3: You want to hear it?
0: Yeah, play that.
4: Yeah, I think we have to make a decision here within the next couple of days of whether we want to put him on the 53 or not.
0: Whether we want to put him on the 53 or not. Like, I think we've all thought that this is a fait accompli.
1: Well, I guess then, you know, his thought is if we bring him up, who are we taking out?
0: Yes. Yes. Who loses a roster spot?
1: You know what?
0: Because they're going to have to activate Kyler, right? And that's going to take a roster spot,
1: You know what? Since they've loaded the front, like, maybe just get rid of Dallas Turner or maybe Miles Garrett or, you know, Aaron Donald, one of the guys, just send them off. No, I'm joking, obviously.
2: Shamar Turner is someone that I don't think gets talked about enough either. Like,
0: that is a second round. What was he, a second round pick
2: from not this past draft, but the draft before.
0: Right.
2: And second round picks are supposed to be dudes for you.
0: That's right. You better come back.
1: Like Jervon Dexter.
2: And not just that, but we always talk about, oh, they haven't drafted defensive line. They haven't drafted defensive line. This is a guy that they actually drafted decently highly as a defensive lineman. He's supposed to be an impact guy for you.
0: Yeah, it's not enough swings, and the ones that you have swung on, you haven't hit yet.
1: And one of those guys that, in their minds, you can play inside and outside, has that versatility. So
0: where was Roush drafted to? Like, this still bugs me.
2: Third round.
0: It just bugs me that you're using a third round pick when Carmen and Yurko, again, were talking about running backs and kickers and stuff like that. You never draft a kicker. You never draft a punter in their mind. I'm thinking, well, where in the lens do you draft a third string tight end? And like, to me, role guys, a third round pick should be drafted on someone with higher upside who has a chance to be a starting lineman for you.
3: Do you guys see what the 49ers defensive tackle did yesterday? Yeah, they drafted him in the fourth. I try not to take victories on this stuff, but like, he was a guy I loved who fell in the fourth round, and he had a sack of fumble recovery in the end zone in the NFL yesterday.
0: Yeah. Wait, was a touchdown,
3: Grayson,
0: right?
3: Yeah, Grayson Halton.
2: That won them the game yesterday, too.
0: That's what I mean. Like, Ben may have loved Roush. I get it. But, like, Roush is your third-string tight end. Let's say Cole Kmet will eventually leave in a year or something like that, and he takes Cole. Then you've used a third round pick on a backup tight end. You just took a tight end in the top 10. I don't understand why you're with all the ammo, with all the line help you need, edge, tackle, offensive line. And the Bears are drafting a third string tight end in the third round.
1: I never have gotten an answer to the question, was DeAndre Swift hurt yesterday?
0: That was confusing too, the way he answered that question, because he said he ran hard.
1: He was effective. He had 8 carries for 4.5 yards per carry in the first half. In the second half, and by the way, I'll remind you that the score at halftime was 14-7. In the second half, Swifty had 1 carry. Now,
0: they abandoned the run.
1: That is a defense, as I've said 1,000 times now, that is giving up 140 yards per game and 4.2 yards per carry. And if he's hurt, then there's an explanation for it. He also talked about, I didn't think their running game, but there was missed assignments. I didn't think there was a lot of movement up front. And I asked this question to Tom Thayer, like, look, it's not an excuse, but it could be reality. The previous week, they were on the field for 43 minutes and 89 plays, and your right guard and your right tackle were both on the injury list. Like, was this a situation where they were a little gassed, or they just didn't
0: They've
1: have
0: been
1: their
0: banged
1: fastball?
0: Up too.
1: They
0: Not,
1: were banged
0: yeah,
1: up,
0: they
1: all
0: had
1: that
0: two,
1: stuff.
0: Two of them had, like, didn't Jonah Jackson and Darnell Wright have ankle injuries?
1: I think so.
0: They were limping all last
1: game.
0: So
1: maybe, you know, again, I'm not making excuses, but for a line that has been fantastic, I'm just trying to find, an explanation.
3: That's another regression thing too, Waddle. Like that was one of the biggest things that I was concerned about was not only regression on turnovers and late game luck, but
1: the health.
3: They were so healthy on the offensive line last year.
1: Yeah. Well, they had. By the way, they had six carries from non-running backs. They were wide receivers. Xavier Thomas had one. Luther Burden had four.
0: I know.
1: And Khalif Raymond had one. That's six carries.
0: He's really banged up too, Khalif Raymond. Have you guys noticed that? Yeah. He seems to be getting
2: hit
0: a lot.
2: There was one moment he, I think, was kind of limping off the sideline.
0: Yeah. All right, let's get to a bunch of these calls. Thorogood, been very patient as always. What's up, Thorogood? You're on ESPN 1000.
5: Patience, because it's a pleasure to listen to your wisdom and scholarship. You astutely made the observation, one of you, that that we have to keep in our first round tight end to help with protection.
0: Mm-hmm.
5: Well, who is he helping with protection? That would be the free agent Canadian football player Theo Benedict. Exactly. I don't know. I'm old school, and in the spirit of Mike Ditka, whatever happened to using a high draft choice, a first round draft choice, like a at the left tackle spot. It's disturbing in terms of just structure and approach. Just I must point out that, and I hesitate to say this, but does the emperor have no clothes? I mean, Mr. Johnson, it turns out he's just a bit of a hothead, isn't he? I mean, this notion that you would, I mean, brilliant, granted, but let's check his record. And when he was part of the Detroit Brain Trust, he was the same guy that they went for it on fourth down, and they lost the NFC Championship, a chance for the Super Bowl. In the playoff game, he concedes he should have taken the field goal instead of going for it on fourth down. At the end of the first half in yesterday's game, in the Jacksonville game, he goes for it on his 20-yard line against Jacksonville, turns the ball over and downs, gives up a touchdown. And yesterday, at the end of the first half, he decides to, it's less than a minute and a half left. He's going to throw. He's going to use Mr. Silly Putty arm to throw his way down the field to try to score. It didn't work. The Packers got the ball and had a chance to score. That sort of ego, bravado, will get you beat. And so I hope I'm wrong, but, you know, there are. And lastly, to drop profanity. You know you're the head coach. It comes with the jet. Does Andy Reid curse?
0: Oh, come on. How many of them do? Come on. Thorogood, I think you bring up a lot of good points. I think this is misdirected anger. I think the swearing on the radio thing is a dumb conversation. I really do. I mean, most of us use that language off. What's that?
5: You're the head coach of the Chicago Bears, yeah, sir. This thing called civility. Mr. Andy Reid does not use that language. It's not necessary.
0: Well, but I could list you. I could list you many that do. Like I understand. I would say he should be who he is. And that's the least of my concerns is going into a microphone dropping two F-bombs.
2: People didn't care last year, except for Chuck Swirsky, when he went after the Packers and said F the Packers.
6: Yeah, that's your IQ, buddy. Zero. Yeah. All the turnovers, I'd rather talk to him. I know I'm smarter than that.
1: I'm more concerned with the five turnovers. That's what I'm
3: I would encourage
1: concerned.
3: You to meet any football coach. Like they're the most like
1: a couple of things
3: potty
1: just
3: mouth
1: to address.
3: Like people you could come across.
1: The decision to go for it on fourth down in the NFC title game by the Detroit Lions, that's a decision made by Dan Campbell.
2: Also, if I remember correctly too, they got flack for not going for it on fourth down because it's kind of what they had been doing all year. They kind of tucked their tails.
1: But
2: in the
1: regardless,
2: NFC
1: that decision is made by the head coach. That's not made by the offensive coordinator.
0: This is why, like, I'm not going to pile on Ben Johnson for the big picture in all of this. He had a bad game. We could say we like somebody and say they have a bad game all at once. Did I have this right? Ben Johnson is head coach of the Bears is 14-7 right now. He was 11-5 last year, correct? And he's 3-2 this year.
1: Well, no, he was 11-5.
0: 11-6, I mean, 11-6 last year. He was 11-6 last year. So let me correct that. He was 14-8 with the Bears. 11-6 and 3-2, correct? If you take away the 0-2 start after they bounced back going 0-2 to start the year last year, since then he has gone 14-5 in the regular season. Make that 14-6. My math is off. 14-6 though since the first two games last year, and then if you add the playoffs, then he's 15-7. Mm-hmm. 8 games over 500 and.

0: three games is not bad. It's pretty damn good, considering where this team was, the dysfunction that was happening under Matt Eberflus.
1: I would say you can calm a lot of nerves by getting your team to come out and play better against the Falcons in Atlanta this weekend. And that's what he's done well. That his team, when it has gotten down, they haven't stayed down. They have bounced back, and the guys come out and they execute much better. I would say this is the worst loss I've seen them take, though. The loss to Detroit, they lost, you know, the Detroit Lions scored 55 points, but it was the second game. Nobody had any idea or nobody had any expectations. This game, albeit with a backup quarterback playing, was one where it just didn't feel right. It didn't smell right. It didn't look right. This is the one, this is the loss that probably for him is the hardest to sanitize.
0: Let's go to Nick and Joliet. Nick, you're on ESPN 1000. What's up?
2: Hey, guys. I think we need to go ahead and just step back a little bit. As Chicago media and as sports fans of the Chicago Bears, right now it was a bad game. Ben's had bad games. We're playing without Caleb. Our big safety, Kobe Bryant, that we got, he's down. We're dealing with it right now. But something that I think that needs to be addressed is Cap. Cap, same person on the radio that said he loved Ben Johnson's old school nonsense attitude and his refusal to back down from anybody. Now that Ben went ahead and he played the rival Packers that we hype up every season, he went ahead and used the F word. Now we want to go ahead and say that he's low class, he's this, he's that. Even our fans that are bringing down Ben Johnson. But we will be the first fans to jump and say he's the GOAT of Chicago and he needs a statue when he goes for it on these fourth downs or he beats the Packers or he does extra stuff.
0: I'm disappointed.
2: Right now,
0: Nick, I'm disappointed in Cap for saying that. Look, I'm not going to fight like I used to with Cap. We've been on great terms. But, like, I think this was a way also to, hey, I was the one who'd been saying I would not trade Tyson Bagent for anybody. I don't come with a second round pick. I'm not trading Tyson Bagent for a second round pick, Cap said. And this was a way in misdirection of saying, hey, forget about what I said about Tyson. It's a beautiful, warm day. I'm not going to let that bother me. And by the way, Ben is classless for swearing. And like, I don't know what we're doing. If we're spending time worrying about Ben Johnson, his comportment is fine. He's a football coach. He's not a professor at a university. He's not the Pope. He is the head coach of the Chicago Bears, which, by the way, I like my head coaches to have a little chip on their shoulder. He didn't have a good game. I'm fine, but I still will in the grand scheme of the Ben Johnson stuff, this is a non-discussion point. I can't even believe a host on the station would even take, I hear Cap the way he swears.
1: Yeah, I don't.
0: Get out of here.
1: It's not an issue to me.
0: Let me go to Stan in Melbourne, Florida. What's up, Stan?
1: Ooh, Melbourne, Florida. Love it. Nice.
3: What's going on, guys? I just want to touch on a few things. And you're absolutely right, Sylvia. I mean, come on. Least of our concerns is that.
0: Yeah.
3: Small potatoes, stop. All right? Ben Johnson's our guy. I trust that guy. And I will trust him until, you know, there's a volume. When I say a volume, like there's a huge volume body work that tells me, no, I can't trust that guy anymore. And that's not coming anytime soon. All right. First of all, Roman Doomsday. All right. I called it 3 years ago. I called into the station and I said, at the ninth pick, we need to take Dallas Turner. All right. And we could even maybe trade back a couple to grab him. But if we don't, that's fine. He's that special of a player that if he's available at the ninth pick, you're grabbing him, okay? That's first of all. Roman Doomsday is soft. I've watched him for 3 years now, all right? His contested catches are awful. He's got soft hands. He's not physical, all right? Once the great coach said, he may not be the fastest receiver, he may not run the best route, but he's going to dive into a den of rattlesnakes, the coach, on the great Waddle. Anyways, next point.
1: Snakes. I hate snakes.
0: Really quick, Stan, we got a bunch of people here.
3: All right, let me get on a couple more here. All right. So here's a couple guys that we could grab cheap, okay, this year, okay? First one being Minka Fitzpatrick, the safety for the Jets. Think about it. Think about it. Next, Jeffrey Simmons, the D tackle for Tennessee. Yeah,
0: if they want to trade him. All right, we got to run. Stan, I got one really quick.
3: Last thing. All right. Sign Parker Washington next year. Thanks, guys.
0: All right, there you go.
1: Just signed a giant extension, didn't Parker he? Parker Washington just
4: signed? No, he turned down an extension.
1: Oh, he turned one down. Yeah. Okay, that's right.
0: Yeah, it's going to be a high price.
4: It was a big bet on yourself moment, because I can't remember the other receiver that signed just
1: somebody
4: before him.
1: Yeah, yeah.
4: And then he got offered pretty much the same deal. I think it was like 3 for $75.
1: Can we think Michael Wilson.
4: Michael Wilson.
0: But he kind of contradicted himself. He's like, draft Dallas Turner over the wide receiver. I want the money and the assets to go into the lines. Let's enough of this stuff with all these fancy items on the outside. Can we build up our line of scrimmage a little bit better? Joe Tooney's not getting any younger.
1: No, he's not.
0: We still don't know how Ozzie's going to return at left tackle. We don't have enough up front defensively. Every dollar goes there. Up front. All right, 312-332-3776. We will not do Waddle's World today. We will continue to take your phone calls. Let's do express calls coming up. If you want to address what Ben had to say, the Packer game, if you went to the game, would love to hear your experience. If you want to talk White Sox with the Sox fans, we've not gotten any of the Sox calls. We've not addressed the Sox performance on Saturday, because that's a complicated one to get after. Less complicated in the grand scheme of the game. But when you look at the totality of the season, we'll get to all that coming up next.
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11: 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Waddle and Sylvie.
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13: Snap, play fake, Roschon Johnson with time. Bajan throws in traffic, tip on the interception. Interception Green Bay, tip pass intercepted by Xavier McKinney. Motion, Komet, he'll block, and a throw over the middle, intercepted. McKinney again, threw up, here comes a blindside blitz, he throws over the middle into the end zone, it's intercepted in the end zone, out to the 10, to the 15, to the 20, snap back, blitzes on, throws, caught, Adunze trying to bust the second tackle, he gives up the football, picked up by the Packers, they didn't handle it, now pile up at about the 44-yard line of Green Bay. Packers come up with a Green Bay ball. Arches the throw, try to get rid of it, fumbled it, it's on the ground, recovered by Green Bay. Roschon was going for it, but the Packers looked like they got it.
14: What is that, the old LeBron thing? Not one, not two, not three.
15: Not four.
14: Five? Unbelievable. The turnover montage, something that I thought we would be playing for Green Bay, the way the Bears take the ball away. But no.
15: Hasn't been the case this year.
14: No, it hasn't. You gave the -4 turnover differential earlier. Let's go through express calls. I've got a couple questions for you. Later in the show here at about 4, we'll do the, I want to read you something about Austin Booker, and then I also have something about Luther Burden getting into a sort of a social media thing with Ant, Anthony Davis, who grew up in Chicago as a Packer fan. It was social media today, Waddle. But I do know that, what's-his-name addressed Luther Burden in the locker room, a Packer player.
15: Zaire Franklin.
14: Yeah, Zaire Franklin, who's done a lot of talking.
15: Player.
14: Yes, I know.
15: Really
14: you
15: good
14: like
15: player.
14: Him. Let's go through a bunch of calls and let everyone say their piece. Let me go to Mike in Heartland, Wisconsin. Are you a Bears fan or Packer fan?

0: Chicago Bears, originally from Arlington, taught in Naperville. So can I just read my journal?
1: A Joniak's journal or your journal? This is Mike's journal.
0: No, it's Joni's journal. It's my journal from 5:15 this morning when I was at the Pancake House in Green Bay. Ooh. Ready?
1: Mm-hmm.
0: Not playing hooky from school because you're a science teacher. You're a fungi. And you have a floating holiday this year that your superintendent gifted to you. So it's Christopher Columbus Day. And he sailed the ocean blue and did what he wanted to do. So yesterday, you shot your shot. Not gonna ruin my Monday. Going for a hike. Not an overreaction Monday. You went to the hallowed grounds of the frozen tundra for the first time in your life, and Lambo and the Packerbackers survived you. Shout out to all the Packerbackers, flowers. Those fanatics dealt with me. In my homage, Hello Kitty J hoodie jorts with suck my dick on the front and kiss my butt kiss on the back, orange and blue rugby hoop socks, mullet, there you go, Tommy, and Tough Mudder Roselle headband. PCA MVP.
1: I got to interrupt you for a second. What are you doing? I don't understand.
0: I'm reading my journal.
1: Yeah, but what's going on here? I don't.
2: Bang!
1: What are you doing?
0: I was in the parking lot. I'm sorry.
1: Yeah, I don't understand any of this. I know you're trying to make it jokey. Maybe I'm a little bit short-tempered today after the Bears' performance, but what are you doing? I don't understand this.
0: This was the best experience of my life, Sylvie. Like, awesome sporting event, like being in the parking lot at Lambeau.
1: So you liked going to...
3: It was an homage to the event.
1: You just couldn't talk to us?
0: Which is the brand for the Hello Kitty sweatshirt that I was wearing up there. It was Rare Air. And it was awesome. So
1: thanks, Mike. But Tyler, you
3: I
1: were,
3: feel incredibly you hoodwinked right now, yeah, because he was incredibly normal when he answered his call.
1: You, I saw you motioning to me. Were you telling me to hang up?
3: I was telling you to drop him.
1: I don't understand. If you had a good experience, why do you have to read something from your journal? Why can't you say
3: a journal? I thought it was a poem for a second.
1: I didn't
3: too.
1: Understand any of it. I thought
3: if you got a poem to make it a haiku, what is what, five lines?
1: Yeah, it's,
3: and then get out.
1: But
3: we'll give you five lines of a haiku and then you're out.
1: Can't you just say, guys, I went to the game yesterday. I'm a Bears fan. I was hugely disappointed in the outcome. But I got to tell you, going to Lambeau Field was fun. The weather was perfect. The fans were nice.
3: Was he even a Bears fan? I thought he was a Packer fan.
1: No, he said he was a Bears fan.
3: He was a Bears fan.
1: Yeah.
3: I couldn't
1: tell.
3: That's
1: what I asked him right at the beginning.
3: By the way, I kind of lost interest really quick.
1: Me too.
3: No disrespect meant.
1: All right, let's move on here.
2: Hey!
1: Jimmy on the north side. Jimmy, do you have any clue what that was?
4: I don't, it was someone on peyote, I believe. that was one of their more bizarre lead-ins I've had as a caller. But best your families, boys.
3: Thank you, Jimmy.
4: Yeah, it's nice to have a little bitch, something to bitch about, right?
1: No, I mean, it's not. I want to talk about
4: Sylvie,
1: two victories
4: today.
1: Your
4: voice. I hear your voice. You've been holding some of this stuff in for a little bit, and I think it's good to get out. But this game, I'm just going to write it off. I mean, 2-1 with backup quarterbacks, and you know, you don't have your starting running back in this game. I don't think this is the team we should be benchmarking them into the rest of the season. That said, Roschon Johnson, I mean, that guy, can we move on there? I mean, I have empathy for him that, you know, he probably took a couple too many upstairs, but, you know, he's just not running. And if you look at probably every drive that ended in, like, the second half, he must have carried the ball at least once. He's got nothing. I mean, there's got to be something better out there.
3: Well, it was really odd, Jimmy. To that point, it was really odd that, as I said earlier, DeAndre Swift had 8 carries in the first half and was making headway. He had 9 carries total. I believe
4: 2 games in a row.
3: Yeah, I believe Roschon had what, 5 carries for 6 yards or 6 carries for 5 yards or something
4: if
3: really
4: he had
3: weird.
4: 5 yards, I'd be shocked.
3: So it was just I didn't understand why Swift didn't get the ball unless there was an injury that I'm not aware of.
1: I don't think so.
2: Someone did call in with a theory and
3: 5 carries for 6 yards for Roquan.
2: Apparently,
3: Roshan.
2: I went back and I looked at it, and he does have a little bit of credence to it. It does look like on DeAndre Swift's touchdown run, he fumbles the ball a little bit.
1: Oh, you think so?
2: Here, let me pull it up real quick. You can watch it on YouTube in a second.
3: You can bench him if you've got Kyle Manunga, but you can't bench him if you've got Roshan Johnson.
1: All right, well,
3: that's what I would say.
1: Tyler, can we play it on the other side? Let me take another call. We'll play that on the other side. Just grab that.
3: Thanks, Jimmy.
1: Pat and Champagne, you're on ESPN 1000. What's up, Pat?
5: Hey, guys. Yeah, thanks for taking the call. I just wanted, you guys were talking earlier, if it was, you know, just good fortune or execution on these deep balls the Packers have. And if you have to look for any evidence, look at that sequence of three plays that ended with the touchdown over Thienemann. The, you know, play number one, just barely overthrown, like the DV, I don't know if that was Stevenson or who was in at that point.
3: Stevenson.
5: Step and a half behind. You know, just overthrown by a C hair on that one. Then the next play, you have Jalen Johnson getting burned. And, you know, Jalen Johnson, I mean, he's been getting burned all season. I don't know what's going on with him. I don't know if he's injured. But he was saved by that PI. And then the worst was the third play, not only because it was a touchdown, but because Thienemann was in position to make a play. I mean, he got to his spot on time. He was in position.
3: He just didn't get his head around.
5: He didn't locate the ball. He was playing the receiver. He was in desperation mode when he didn't have to. He could have picked that off. And it was just, that was just the dagger. And I don't know what the fix is. I think, number one, they need a big pass rush. No pass rush on that whole series. I think that could be like the short term option, but they need some answers on defense.
3: Well, I mean, it's a good call, and now what you're limited, now what you have, especially with Stevenson out, and you could question how well or poorly he was playing. Jalen Johnson, who at this particular time, I hate to say it, is a liability out there, and they're hunting him out there. They're hunting big plays at him. You've got a rookie on the other boundary corner with Malik Muhammad. You've got a rookie safety, a backup safety, and a backup nickel.
1: It's
3: that isn't consistently getting there, you can't blitz because then you're leaving the group that I just explained to you alone back there. And if you don't come after them with some sort of pressure, you're asking that group to cover all day.
1: Yeah,
3: I mean, it's
1: Brendan Shagrew tweeted this. He's a longtime listener, and now he's in the media, does a great job covering the Bears. He's a great follow. He said, Jalen Johnson's completion percentage allowed by year. All right, so let's go back to 2020. He only allowed 56.4% completion rate when he was targeted. 2021 went up a little, 59.7. Very good, though. 2022, 58.8. 2023 went down to 55.2. That was his best year. 2024, it went up to 66% completion rate against him. Last year, it was 72.7%.
3: He wasn't right last year.
1: And this year, it's 83.3%. It's like a good free throw shooter where there's no one guarding you making a 15-foot shot compared to you on coverage when you have a quarterback trying to evade a pass rush.
3: What was his number back in the day? Changed to one. What was his number?
2: I mean, 33.
3: When he was 33, he was a different player. I'm not suggesting it's the number. What I'm saying to you is he's a different guy now.
1: We don't have a good success rate with number one.
3: Yeah, so, I mean, the point is that he doesn't look like the player that was one of the top three or four corners in the league prior to the injury. He looks a little bigger. He looks slower.
1: How much is Sweat and Jalen Johnson making combined together when you include like the
3: 40 million?
1: It's got to be a lot of money.
3: 25 and 50.
1: What's
3: Jalen make? 19?
2: I think 17-ish.
3: 17. What is
1: 25 for?
3: So about 42?
1: Like, I can't imagine either will be back next year. Do you?
3: I can't.
6: Didn't think Dio would have any chance of coming back. And this is even before he started playing well this year.
1: There was a lot of dead money, though, right? Wasn't that the reason?
6: Well, now it's harder to get off his deal next year.
3: Because they restructured.
2: Oh, boy. It is on the doorstep of 50. It's like 49.5.
1: Yeah, that's a lot of money for two players who
3: aren't. That the opponent doesn't feel on a consistent basis.

0: They're amongst your highest paid players.
1: You're getting more out of Sweat than you are Jalen.
0: Yeah, of course, yeah. All right, more of your phone calls, 312-332-3776, and then we'll discuss, did any of the Bears players quit? That's something that's being discussed by Packer players and Packer media. We'll get to that next.
2: This is Waddle and Sylvie on ESPN Chicago, Chicago's home for sports.
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9: That's right, Greg. It's, you gotta admire that. I texted with Olsen yesterday because he has seen two Bears clunkers. And after the Carolina game, I think he did the following week against the Vikings, where the Bears offense scored three. Then they've had the two good games with the backup quarterbacks, where they handled the Eagles and the Jets. And then he got the Packers game, and they scored seven.
10: Hello.
9: He's seen 10 points scored by the Bears, Greg Olsen, our guy.
10: I don't know what these guys are talking about. This Bears team stinks.
9: 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I see Lewis and Lyle is in there. I see Justin is in there.
10: Hello.
9: Where's our guy who's the big Justin, our big Sox fan? We got to get to some Sox in a little bit. Who else can I give a shout out to? One Cold Boy.
10: Excuse me?
9: I'm just reading all the names. Martin's in there, who I've bickered with before. 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We're nearing 25,000 wow. subscribers. We're almost there, guys. Can you get us to 25,000 this week?
10: Wow!
9: Subscribe, yes. Mad Dog, almost. Not in your level, but we're very proud to have nearly 25,000 people on our show's YouTube page, youtube.com/@WaddleandSylvie. It's all brought to you by the DePaul Blue Demons. 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
10: A lot of enthusiastic Packer backers on some of the sites, aren't there? You know, dropping their thoughts.
9: I have not seen a lot
11: really?
9: Of Chiefs.
11: There's some well-earned peacocking.
10: Yeah, yeah. Of course. Yeah. Absolutely.
11: Well, very well-earned.
10: Absolutely.
9: In our chat,
10: don't mind the lack of correct punctuation and some misspelling and some all caps, but outside of that, it's all fair game.
9: I did not get much trash talk from our neighbors who work at ESPN Milwaukee. I did not get a text from Wildy, nor Tausch, nor Brust, or any of the people that I know and have a personal relationship with. So You know, they know it could bite them in the ass here later in the season.
10: I think most of the people up there that were following the Packers were looking for the coaching change. Like, I'm not saying those guys, but Packer fans, like, wasn't this the chorus coming from up there the last couple of weeks? They want a coaching
11: change.
10: It's
11: been happening since the playoffs,
10: right?
11: Really.
10: Like, I mean, like, in the first four games of the season, they were dreadful.
9: But what did they lose in a row? What, at one time, seven?
10: They lost six in a row last year, didn't they?
9: Well, six into this year.
0: Yeah, plus the game this year.
10: Right, so was it seven?
9: Yeah, I think it was somewhere around there. All right, I want Tyler, I want you to share that highlight on the other side. I want Waddle to address, did Luther Burden or anybody else quit? That's the accusation from the Packer locker room. And then a quote that was interesting also from Austin Booker, who did have a good game. All your phone calls coming up, 312-332-3776. Sox fans, if you want to talk about what happened on Saturday, how you're going to view this season now as a whole after losing the last three games of the series after taking a 2-0 lead, 332-3776. It's Waddle and Sylvie.
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10: Yeah, nothing like the neighborhood spot on game day. 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Every screen is on.
0: Yeah, you got strangers 1 minute, but that's the next moment you're high-fiving friends. 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

0: whole series going into halftime. I'm like, okay. And next thing, it blinked, and it was 20-7. I think they missed the extra point on that touchdown.
1: I mean, I didn't understand why they completely got away from running the football, especially with Swift. Swift had one carry in the second half.
0: All right, you want to show us this, Tyler? You have a theory that maybe he almost fumbled, or some people have pointed this out?
2: Someone called about this. So, all right, watch DeAndre Swift if you're watching us on YouTube. You can see when he gets the ball there, he like kind of hesitates and it flutters. And now here's the angle from behind. Maybe you get a little bit of a better look at it here. So watch Swift. I don't know why this won't play now.
0: Tech now.
3: You close enough, Waddle?
0: I can't see either. My eyesight is so bad. And it's such a, we, on our monitors, we have like big monitors, but it's so small. It's a small little box. It's like picture in picture. I couldn't tell. What'd you think? What'd you see?
1: I couldn't really tell either.
0: That should be nowhere. And like, they made it dicey again getting in the red zone. That was fourth down, wasn't it?
1: I think so, yeah.
2: Yes, it was.
0: Like, I was like, oh, are they not going to score again in the red zone?
1: That right there was not enough for me to watch his carries go away.
2: Yeah, I agree.
0: And I hated was the third down play the one to roam in the end zone?
1: It was a one-man route, and it was
0: covered.
1: Yes, it was. I did not understand the play.
0: I didn't understand the play. I'm still confused about.
1: Do you know what was my battle cry back in the final iteration of Mitch? What would I always scream at you?
0: He sucks.
3: Split the field.
1: Yes. Cut the field in half and make him work on one side of the field. Don't ask him to do stuff he can't do. And you finally got some production out of him. Remember, that was going into the postseason. Like the final four games of that season, including I think he played really well in Jacksonville in one of those games.
3: It was a COVID season,
1: and
3: right?
1: And they finally, I think it was, Charlie, and they finally kind of cut the field in half for him. Like, with Tyson, I don't know why, and I think you did see them get him out on the edge more. But after a while, you have to then dial stuff back and go, the full field reads are not working.
3: It's fine if you're a backup. Like, you should treat a backup.
0: It shouldn't be the basis of your offense.
3: You know, Mitch, who was supposed to be the starter,
1: but
3: and you're doing it.
1: Especially if you're a backup, cutting the field in half shouldn't be some wild concept.
0: Yeah.
1: Don't ask me to read everything else that everyone else, you know, that your starting quarterback can, especially when you've showed this propensity to not do a great job taking care of the football. So I think it would make it easier on him. He needs to make it easier on himself if he gets back out there and stop trying to be Superman and just, you know, take what the defense is going to give you.
0: If you're just getting into the show, Ben Johnson spoke 1 hour ago. He said, when asked directly if Tyson Bagent can still be your backup, he said, we have three guys that can win games in this league. It's a different approach than 2 weeks ago when he said Tyson was the backup for a reason. Also, he made it an if proposition on Shamar. I checked in with a couple of the Bears beat writers, including Courtney. And one beat writer, this wasn't Courtney. Courtney thought it was interesting. One beat writer told me maybe he was just in a pissy mood. And this is like, he, instead of just laying it out there, we're going to activate him on Wednesday.
1: Yeah.
0: Wednesday's the deadline, or Thursday, whatever it is. He made it an if proposition. But it's something to keep your antenna up. And then as far as Caleb's concerned, he said, when we get the green light, we'll move forward there. So maybe they're still looking for doctor's clearance, and there's no guarantee on whether or not he'll play. But Caleb, certainly the way he's tweeting, the way he's putting some hype videos out there seems pretty open. Some good responses here too, Waddle, on Cap going after Ben for swearing on our, let me play you this. If you missed this, this was Ben Johnson going into halftime with J-Mac.
4: Here, Bears head coach Ben Johnson. Coach Johnson, you've been able to regain momentum. How do you keep that momentum here in the second half?
5: Momentum. It doesn't matter. We got to play better ball here.
1: I think he lost himself because he was trying to say momentum, schmomentum, and he kind of butchered that and then gave me another iteration and then went, you know what? F it all.
3: Yeah, he gets so pissed off, he can barely form a sentence. Yeah. Like, I feel like that was what was happening with Ben.
0: Yeah, and people have caught the Cap said this.
6: I like Ben's emotion. I like his passion. Don't be dropping F-bombs on the halftime interview. That's just low class. You're better than that. Dropping an F-bomb with J-Mac as he's walking off the field. That's not cute. It's not funny. And you're better than that. And you should apologize. You should say, hey, I'm sorry I lost my

0: cool there. You want to yell? Have at it, man. We're all big boys and girls. Dropping F-bombs on live radio ain't a badge of honor. It was low class.
1: Matt Albert on Twitter says, Cap got mad at him for swearing, but yet Cap is the same guy who yells at Craig that he needs to swear more and show more emotion, of course, in the Cubs dugout. Another person, Jim, said, he says, Cap wishes counsel would swear. That's the funny part. I didn't know this either, as I gave him a shout out. Brendan Chagrew is listening. He says, the calls on Waddle and Sylvie today have been .. something. People are going through it, I guess. And I think this was in response to the journal. And Mikey Betts also tweeted, get this guy off the airwaves. His poem sucks. At Waddle and Sylvie.
2: Bang! I didn't know what he was doing. I really did.
1: That's why I interrupted
2: him. I had no idea. But what he was doing took too long.
1: Way too long. And Paul tweeted, he says, this is the worst call I've ever heard on a sports talk radio show.
3: He's not the only person that's called him.
1: Oh, really?
3: Shame
1: on me for letting it go as long as I did before asking what the hell he was doing. I thought there was going to be a payoff. There was no payoff. It was dumb.
2: Boom goes the dynamite.
1: Let's just have a conversation. All right, did I miss anything else before we go on, guys? Let me take some of these calls. Tom in Lockport, you're on ESPN 1000. Hey, Tommy.
4: Hey guys, great to talk with you today. Yeah, just with regard to that guy, I think he confused your number with his therapist, first of all, with that poem.
1: Yeah, and there's nothing wrong with that. Get help, but don't bring that to the LH.
2: Hey, if you call in your therapist and the answer on the other end is, hey, welcome to ESPN 1000, what's your thought? You definitely have the wrong direction.
4: Yeah. No, guys. Hey, and Tommy, this really specifically, I think, kind of pertains to you. I was surprised. Okay. Now, being fair, I'm a 50 plus year season ticket holder through my dad, grew up in Chicago. And it's not that our teams didn't go to the playoffs in the 70s and in the early 80s. It's we sucked. I mean, we finished last. And Ditka comes along and he changed all that. He changed it. And I saw your words, Tom, or heard your words, saw him too. Thought it was fabulous for the coach. Here's my point and my question. I was shocked because Ben Johnson, you know, put it correctly, right? And I love Ben, and Bears are going to be back. But for yesterday, I was shocked that Ben Johnson had to say, we got hit in the mouth. Because that's what Ditka made sure his teams do, Tommy. As you know, I guess my point was that performance yesterday coming out of the gate was a disgrace. A disgrace to the coach. I know they'll be back. I love Ben. But yesterday, that was a disgrace. And I'll listen to what you guys have to say, Tommy, especially from you.
2: Well, you know, I mean,
5: he has become a disgrace to the profession.
2: 99% of those guys, you know, probably never saw Coach Ditka on a sideline, never saw him even in a – most of them probably never saw him on TV set. Like – the coaches know, the people inside Hallis Hall know, but the players themselves, I think what resonates more with them is the rivalry with Green Bay. With all due respect to the coach, like, I think that the bigger issue here isn't that they dishonored Coach Ditka, who would not have been happy with the performance, was just that to get beat by your biggest rival in the manner in which you did, that's what's left such an awful taste in everyone's mouth. I don't know if I'm of answering that or expressing myself correctly, but like, I don't know. I don't hold that current team responsible for honoring the legacy.
1: It totally makes sense. But I think his words are still true.
2: Absolutely.
1: Take Ditka out. It was a disgraceful performance.
2: It was against your top
1: backup
2: rival.
1: Quarterback or not. Yes. Not acceptable anymore. Yes. Not for this team that went 11-6 last year. Not acceptable.
2: I hold them more accountable for playing that way against your arch enemy.
1: Yes.
2: Versus
1: holding
2: coach.
1: Up. Yeah. Here, I want to play you this with that as the backdrop. Luther Burden said this last week regarding the Packers and what the goal is here coming into this game.
6: I feel like you want to beat them really bad, like everybody else in the room, every Chicago fan. We just want to beat them real bad and make them quit.
1: So make them quit. This was Zaire Franklin after the game.

0: after they put it on the Bears.
1: Man, I feel like since I've been here, it's just been a bunch of them saying a whole bunch of stuff about us. Them making a whole bunch of comments about us, doing a whole bunch of stuff about us, and all the things we've been doing is focus on being the best versions of ourselves. And that's the message that Coach LaFleur been preaching, just being the best versions of ourselves. It's not about them, it's about us. And, you know, we see all the little weird stuff they be doing in the media and all the different stuff they be saying. We got guys that never really made a real play in this league talking about making somebody quit. That's weird. We don't do that. He quit today, by the way. He didn't want to play anymore. We focus on ourselves, man. We ain't really worried about that. We ain't play that in a team meeting or nothing. We just focus on ourselves, being the best version of ourselves, and we put out a good performance today because of that.
0: I mentioned, too, Anthony Davis figures into this in the strange social media world we're in. You know, he's an adopted Packer fan. He explained this, the way he became a Packer fan. He was never a football fan. Like, when he got to the New Orleans Pelicans, he still wasn't a football fan. And someone in the organization said, you got to choose a team. And he didn't want to pick the Bears, so he landed on the Packers. This wasn't like years of watching the Packers. He's from Chicago. We know this. So Burden's like going back and forth with him on social media, too. Is there too much? Are there some guys worried too much about other stuff? And what about what Zaire Franklin said
2: I did not,
0: he made Luther quit? That Luther quit playing today.
2: I didn't see that. I didn't notice it. Unless there is an example of it that Zaire would like to point out. He's a hell of a player, and I wrote this down since I've been here. They traded for him in March of 2026 this year. Like, how much have you been paying attention to the conversations that exist between Bears players and Packers players over the course of the last 6 months? Like, maybe during the week, but like, I didn't.
3: Maybe he's watched a lot of, like, Wednesday night, like, Chicago baseball games
2: guess,
3: in the summer.
2: I don't know.
3: I mean, a lot of Green Bay Sox chants.
2: I mean, he spent 8 fabulous years, I think, or 7 great years in Indianapolis playing for the Colts. I don't know, you know, I mean, I don't get it. I did not see Luther Burden quit. I didn't see any Bears players quit out there.
0: I don't know that.
2: I mean,
0: it wasn't on my radar either until he said that, and that's why I thought I'd ask you. This is Craig in Oak Park. What's up, Craig?
4: Hey, good afternoon, guys. Thanks for taking my call. Sorry for the tough weekend. Tough weekend for us, Salukis, Sylvie, but
0: we'll lose. South Dakota, I want to say.
4: Dakota.
0: Yeah, it's we have not had a good season so far.
2: Really?
0: Saluki
2: where was the game
0: at?
2: Was it here or South Dakota?
0: Where was it at? Was it in South Dakota, Craig?
4: I think it was in South Dakota, yeah.
0: Yeah.
4: I got to check, sir. But I definitely won't beleaguer the point about Swift. The people were saying that, you know, the Bears got behind, and I'm like, well, Swift is the better pass catcher.
0: Yes.
4: That's better block, you know, pass protector and everything. So that didn't make sense. My question to you guys is who is the wide receiver coach for the Bears with year three in? And we don't have a bona fide wide receiver one after letting DJ go between Odunze, Burden, Walker, Khalif Raymond. Meanwhile, Drake May is throwing for 374 yards, throwing to somebody named Kyle Williams, Eli Raritan, Pop Douglas, and Efton Chisholm, and he gets 374 out of that guy. So who is developing our wide receivers? I'll hang up and listen. Go, Saluki.
2: Well, it's Antoine Randall-El, who I think the rest of the NFL feels very good about.
0: Including us.
2: Including us. I don't point at him for this. I just don't. He has input, but he's not calling plays. I don't blame him for Rome Odunze not catching the ball as frequently as he needs to.
0: Or fumbling.
2: I think his body of work is very, very good. He helped develop Amon-Ra St. Brown. Jameson Williams was a player that got better under his direction, I think, as well. I think he's a really good football coach. I wouldn't put that on him. So I'm not sure. I don't know where to place the blame other than the player. I mean, Rome is a hard worker. He's a good kid. He's a good teammate. He's got good size, good speed. Make the catch. Make the play. Don't fumble the football. That's all I can tell you.
0: Mm-hmm.
2: So, and if you don't do the things you're expected to do, you won't be around long.
0: Jeff and Downers, you're on ESPN 1000. What's up, Jeff?
5: Hey, how you guys doing? First of all, Tom, I talked to you guys on Friday concerning coach, and Tom, I heard you earlier on one of the.

0: TV stations and your emotion. When you can be like that, and a lot of people look up to you and they value you as a as an individual, thanks to just giving other people permission to show emotion in vulnerable places. So I just want to say a thank you for that, and letting other people bring a great example for other people in those types of moments.
1: It's a great point.
2: Nice of you to say, but...
0: Well, you know, it's the truth. It's the truth, because we all, you know, puffy chest. We got to, you know, we got to sometimes, if something's bothering us, we got to let it out. You know what I mean? So that maybe that's, but anyway, two things, one with the White Sox and one with the Bears. Listen to the Bears post interviews. It seemed like a lot of the guys were just saying, we know what we needed to do. We recognized what they were doing, but we just didn't execute. So is it lack of personnel? Is it lack of talent? Listen to that comment. And then the other thing is with the White Sox. You know, the lack of starting pitching just caught up to them. That's my opinion. And you can't go bullpen, and expect to be able to win, especially when you're playing a team that can see these guys over and over again in short spurts. Game's always going to catch up with you. And it just seems like it caught up with the White Sox during this playoffs. Now, should they, you know, you win the first two, should you be able to take that third one, especially when you have two at home? Absolutely. But I think also I look at Venable, and, you know, I'm a high school volleyball official, and I see a lot of my friends, you know, even like when I'm officiating sometimes, you could be doing regular matches all the time, and then you're getting into those playoffs, you're getting to that championship match. And it's not that you're questioning your ability, but sometimes the moment, it's like you want to react as opposed to letting the game come to you. It just seemed like sometimes – he was reacting as opposed to letting the game more come to him. So, but I love this team. I think they're going to be back. I love the post interview in the locker room. I just thought this was a heck of a season for the White Sox, and I'm already looking forward to next season.
2: I would say, like, their biggest issue down the stretch was that they couldn't put a bat on a baseball. They struck out 52 times in the last three games that they lost to the Guardians, and Sean Burke came out and gave you every bit of what you could have ever hoped.
3: Yeah, like the games 3 and 4, they didn't get the pitch. In games 5, they got as good of pitching as they could hope. The home run that Jose Ramirez hit was a great pitch.
2: Yeah.
3: It was what? The lowest ball that he has hit for a home run in his career.
4: Anyone's hit for a home run in the StatCast era.
3: Oh, wow. Yeah. That's incredible. And like, to me, it reminded me a little, Tyler, I don't know if you brought back flashbacks. It looked the trajectory of the baseball like the Rajay Davis home run to right field instead of left. It was even near the camera in right field compared to the camera that spun around in left field. And I kept thinking the Sox were going to break through, that they would come up with a big hit. By the way, Waddle just turned on the baseball game. Now the Dodgers lead the Brewers 1-0, but it looks like tie game in the first 1-1.
4: Dumb is this? We're playing this at 4:00 today.
3: But I was saying to Waddle, when would you play it?
4: Well, you just stagger the games. Well, like, I'm saying like different days.
3: But you can't go every other day with games at home.
4: I think you should, though.
3: Oh, you do? You would do it like the NBA?
4: I kind of want to see.
3: Every game you... I think there's only like two games that are overlapping, though.
4: I want to see like best on best. And if that means the relievers get a little extra rest, so be it. Like, okay. I think that's the best way to do it. And you get to see more of the best starting pitching.
3: Hasn't this always been the case, though, in the CSs? There's like two dates.
4: Yeah.
3: Game one, game three, game four aren't overlapped. But I think, you know, today is, and maybe there may be one later.
4: I think, I mean, one easier way to do it is, well, have another West Coast team. But you can't dictate that when you get to a CS.
3: Yeah, that's right. And you hate starting the game, too, at 9. Like, what's worse, starting at 9 or starting at 4?
4: I think starting at 4 is worse.
3: You do?
4: Maybe it's like the hours of what my job are versus the average 9-to-5, but I think starting a game at 4. But even if it was you work at 9-to-5, you can't get to this game. No. Game starts at 4.
5: People putting their, you know, they put their phones under their desk.
3: Yeah, for sure. If you have a rooting interest. But getting back to the Sox, I know I'm not the right guy, you know, but I think a lot of people recognize that we've been very fair, even though we're not the White Sox, that we've given them their flowers.
5: Absolutely.
3: And I understand. And I understand that this season has been one of the greatest gifts that fan base ever could have gotten. That's one thing. Blowing a 2-0 lead with two games coming home And that game five offensive performance, that's brutal. Like and I know coming from me as a Cubs fan, some will say, oh, stay out of Sox business, Sylvie. If this were the Cubs, if this were
1: you better stay out of White Sox business.
3: Yeah, sorry, Kenny. If this was the Bears in like a comparable offensive performance in a playoff game, that is one of the worst offensive performance I've seen from any team in any sport in an elimination game. Not only were they no hit for five innings, they set another Major League Baseball record with 21 strikeouts, breaking their own record from a few days before. So it, yes, they're plucky, they're fun. It was a great story. You have to find a way to dock the boat. You can't strike out 21 times.
2: 52 times in the last three games.
3: Montgomery, awful. Benintendi, awful. Murakami, awful. The only guys who like gave good at bat, even my guy Chase Meidroth was not good in that final game. Antonacci and Teal. Those were two guys who seemed to fight a little bit more. Antonacci put the ball in play, I want to say, every time. I don't care, lefty, righty, that kid's in my lineup no matter what, because he's just a gamer. And I thought Teal had some good at-bats, and then he finally broke through with a hit. And Gavin Williams was great. Don't get me wrong, fantastic. You just can't strike out 21 times in any level in that big moment.
2: Your four number four hitter and your number five hitter, Murakami and Benintendi, both had the golden sombrero.
3: Yeah, eight strikeouts between the two of them.
2: Eight at bats total, eight strikeouts. Unbelievable.
3: It was still the third time they saw Gavin Williams, wasn't it? Started a game, came in the game four, short rest. He balled out in game five.
4: And saw him playing during the regular season, too.
3: The 84 Cubs, I could tell you, was one of my fondest seasons ever. That Cubs team was not picked to win. They got to the NLCS. They took a 2-0 lead against the Padres. And they had to go 3 on the road to San Diego. This was worse. Because you took a 2-0 lead on the road, coming back with 2 at home, and you couldn't find a way, despite those great crowds. Yes, they'll learn from it. Yes, you found a lot of players that you feel good about going forward, some confusing players too. But man, that is as brutal of an offensive performance as I've seen in a game five.
2: It's historically bad. The last three games, they were historically bad.
3: Crazy. So it's just a shame. I felt for a lot of Sox fans. I have something about that in the good, the bad, the dirty. Something that happened at my house over the weekend. Twice. Not once, but twice.
2: Oh, no.
3: From kids. Damn kids.
2: Oh, really?
3: I'm going to be the old man yelling at the cloud here.
2: What do you mean going to be?
3: I am. If you want to weigh in on the Sox, on the Bears from the weekend, 312-332-3776. We haven't talked about that Commanders finish, too. Oh, was that terrible? Oh,
2: that may be in somebody's good batter.
3: I got that. I've got one, too, on that. It's all coming up next. The good, the bad, the dirty coming up next.
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14: Boom!
13: That's your promo.
14: Right there.
17: 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It showed three of the top four highest rated were built in 1957 or earlier, including Wrigley Field, ranking third on the list. Lambeau Field in Green Bay and Fenway Park in Boston clocked in at second and fourth as fans put a premium on history and tradition of vintage stadiums. 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For the Crane Sports Business Minute, I'm Danny Ecker.
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3: All right, guys, it's the good, the bad, and the dirty, and it's brought to you by Yingling Flight, the next generation of light beer. Around the room we go. We pick one thing good, one thing bad, one thing we deemed as dirty. Interpret it the way you'd like, and We'll all take a shot at this. What do you got for us on your good, Waddle?
0: My good was the performance of Drake May yesterday against the Raiders at home. Threw for 374 yards on 76% completion rate. Four touchdowns, no interceptions. Had himself a 151 rating.

0: It's a week after he threw for 269 yards, three touchdowns against the Bills. I think it's just a good reminder that young quarterbacks, you don't write them off after a couple of really bad games. They can obviously bounce back, and that's what Drake May has done for the Patriots in each of the last 2 weeks.
1: You know how they ebb and flow. You always point it out to us. My good is Caleb Wilson. I've told you guys this. I am convinced that he is going to save the Bulls franchise. I also think that his three-point shooting has been outstanding this preseason thus far, and I think this has been a blessing in disguise. If he would have showed the ability to shoot the three, probably would not have gone to the Bulls and he would have been drafted higher. I think the sky's the limit for the kid. I know it's only preseason basketball, and I don't want to judge him like I judged like a backup quarterback, Tyson Bajan. But I think this kid's skill set, his work ethic, I've told you this many, many times. I'm getting more excited for the start of bowl season thanks to Caleb Wilson. That's my good. Tyler, what's your good?
2: My good is Kentucky and their football program. They pulled off the win against LSU over the weekend, and this Kentucky team is fun. They are kind of these, it's obviously not a quote unquote football school, but they have kind of risen out of nowhere, and they've got this new coach, Will Stein. He was the OC at Oregon, and he's just got some great offensive designs that he's brought to the SEC. And this Kentucky team, they beat Texas A&M a couple weeks ago. They were in a real fight with Bama until the wheels kind of fell off late third quarter there. This Kentucky team looks like they could be going to the playoff if they can pick up one or two more big time
0: wins. Who's their coach?
2: Will Stein. Stein.
0: Oh, you said Stein. Yeah. Okay. Yeah.
2: He's one of those guys. I wouldn't be surprised if the NFL looked at him.
1: Do you think, Tyler, that this could be similar to Indiana, where it was a former basketball school, now with money that they have, with the right way to do it, that they could, they've been better the last 15 years or so, but can they take another step because of the new way of doing business?
2: I would have to see, though, what's their level of money? Because Indiana had, an unlimited faucet of money that they were willing to throw at football once it got good. I want to see.
0: They had a lot of donors, didn't they? There's a lot of billionaires that went through.
2: Vandy had something similar a year or two ago where Clark Lee, he got the football program going in the right direction, and it's like Vanderbilt's one of those big time universities, they can throw around money. I don't know if Kentucky's there yet. And we've seen Kentucky really commit to basketball. I wonder what the commitment's going to be like to football.
1: Okay.
0: By the way, did you see Northwestern comes in at 25 on the latest?
1: Yeah, they
0: AP
1: should. Yeah.
0: Top 25.
1: Who they play, Ball State this weekend, but still they continue to just, the way they run the football and Chip Kelly, his alignments, they're a capable team.
0: Yeah.
1: I was very impressed in the way they played against Penn State when I went. Charlie, what's your good?
3: Yeah, we're going to head out to the Pacific Northwest for Oregon State wide receiver Jesse Legree. He is probably the best wide receiver in college football right now, not named Jeremiah Smith. He's a freshman from Baltimore who ended up all the way out at Oregon State. In five games this year, he has 932 yards. He's got 12 touchdowns on 38 receptions. So basically every three times he's catching the football, he's catching for a touchdown. He had another huge day this weekend. I don't want to do the thing where as soon as a guy at a lower level plays super well, we talk about what program is going to get him at a bigger level. But for now, Jesse Legree is tearing up college football. You'd probably be your Biletnikoff winner if it weren't for Jeremiah Smith so far.
1: Okay. Waddle, what's your bad?
0: My bad is the end of the Commanders game. We described it quite a bit earlier today. If you're in position to kick a game-winning field goal and you run out of time and your game ends in a tie, you're a loser. You're not just a tire, you're a loser. You lose. I know you tied, but you're a loser. How about that?
1: Oh, I agree. I want to take it a step further. I'll piggyback on you because my bad is the coverage of the Commanders in the way they lost it. I think the head coach should be
0: held
1: accountable, yes. But I feel like it's all Dan Quinn. If this was Caleb Williams, who ended the game with a lack of urgency, the way Jaden Daniels ended the game, it would be everyone going after Caleb. Caleb should know better. Caleb this and Caleb that. You can't, as a quarterback, not know the situation, sure they should be in your headset. Sure they should go over that. You're still the quarterback. You know it's a tie game. You know you have no timeouts left. You know the clock is running after you elected to not throw the ball out of bounds. And you kept it, and you still laid on the ground for a couple seconds. I don't understand it, and I feel like the amount of criticism that Caleb Williams got for taking a cart after a hamstring injury was even more than what Jaden Daniels has received today. There's some out there, but I don't think it's the appropriate level of criticism, and most of it is scapegoating Dan Quinn.
2: I'll go with the other big coaching blunder of the day yesterday. I'll take Nick Sirianni and his decision to kick off to Jacksonville. And that ends up not kicking it through the end zone. It would have allowed Jacksonville to take a return, get it into field goal range with 1 second left on the clock, and ultimately kick a game-winning 57-yard field goal yesterday. Nick Sirianni after the game, quote, "I cost us that game, and I put that fully on me." If there's one city you cannot say that in, it is Philadelphia.
1: Well, do you think that's better? Because, like, I heard this morning on one of the shows, they said, look, they're going to go after Sirianni no matter what. It's a better tact to go that way and take the L and be accountable.
2: I think there's a difference between being accountable and then creating t-shirt material that can lead to your firing. And that's exactly what Sirianni did. Like, there's a different way to be accountable and not say, I cost us that.
3: We were watching that game, and we couldn't believe the number of penalties that Jacksonville committed. Do you know what the final tally was for them? 13 penalties for 100 yards.
1: That's crazy.
3: And the Eagles still couldn't beat them. Still couldn't beat them despite that. It's crazy.
1: They were missing a ton of guys, though. Like, I didn't think the Jaguars did not play. Not just the penalty. We were watching, there was one Brian Thomas play where it should have been an easy touchdown. It was a great throw, and he lazily did not get the second toe in.
2: Although, apparently, they've done some, like, look at the replays. I think they did. He did get the second throw in, and they didn't challenge it.
1: Oh, wow. Okay. Because it looked
3: it didn't look like it to us from where we were sitting.
1: Charlie, what do you got? Or who's up? Is it? Charlie, what's your bad?
4: Yeah, my bad is the quarterback play we saw in the AFC West yesterday between the Chargers and the Broncos. Bo Nix, 16-27 for 123 yards and a touchdown. Unethical quarterback I've never had any respect for basically since he's been in the NFL. His ADOT is around like Cooper Rush, Snoop Huntley. Unethical quarterback. He throws like 5 yards. Like, his average depth of target is 5 yards. 5 yards, Waddle. That's not many yards.
3: Whoever was calling plays, it didn't change much, did it?
4: No, sir.
3: Crazy.
4: And the other side of that is Justin Herbert, who forgot how to play football or something, because, like, it is a complete... He is, like, unwatchably bad right now. I never thought Justin Herbert was ever going to be... Like, I never saw him in the top three, like, Josh Allen tier that I think a lot of people wanted to put him in. I didn't see him in the, like, Tyson Bagent tier of quarterbacks from
3: Sunday. By the way, we talked about this a couple of weeks ago, but do you know who they have next? They're at Kansas City.
1: Yeah.
3: Then they get the bye. Then they're at the Rams. Then they're home against Houston at Baltimore before week 11 they get the Jets at home. Like, the meat grinder that has been their schedule and the ineptitude of their team, the combination, could leave them at what? 0-9?
2: 0-9. Oh, and by the way, mixed in there is the trade deadline. So you may sell off a lot of good, like, short-term
3: hopefully
2: pieces.
3: Hopefully they send Khalil Mack our way. Yeah.
2: Like, how many losses in a row can you wear before someone gets fired, whether it's McDaniel
1: someone's
2: or Harbaugh?
1: Fired, yeah.
2: Like,
1: someone's going to get
2: how many in a row can you wear?
1: And they may all get fired. Yeah, I didn't expect this.
3: I thought that quarterback was really going to develop into something special.
1: What's your dirty?
3: My dirty is Gavin Williams. Now, again, I mean, maybe you say that this had more to do with the Sox ineptitude at the dish, but Gavin Williams and the Guardian pitchers, as their Guardian starting pitcher, went 5 2/3, 1 hit, 0 earned runs. He really basically held them at bay. And then everybody else who came in and threw the baseball, the White Sox couldn't hit either. There was some question about him. And I know, Tyler, I think you said what he did coming in, throwing, what was it, like 13 or 18 pitches?
2: Yeah. Uh-huh.
3: Was kind of like, you know, what he would do
2: well, no,
3: in
2: no,
3: between
2: no.
3: starts.
2: Yeah.
3: So
2: So, yeah, basically there's this new thought in baseball where you take your starters and on, like, their high-intensity bullpen day, you have them just throw a relief inning.
1: Right. And instead of wasting it in the bullpen,
2: I think,
1: help the team out.
2: Marlins did it a lot at the end of the season, and I think there's this thought in maybe among novice baseball fans that just because you're not pitching, it means you don't throw a single baseball.
1: Right.
2: That's not the way it goes. There is a lot of throwing to, like, revamp you and get you ready for your next start, and they're like, why would we waste these bullets that where there's nothing that can be accomplished with them? Let's actually use them in games and have them go in relief.
1: Do you guys know the term, and Stacey King, the late great Stacey King, used this a lot, KYP?
5: Know your personnel?
1: Know your personnel, and I issued a warning to my kids. Yesterday, Bears and Packers, and I get home, you know, I leave after halftime, so I'm driving listening to the third quarter. I got home at the end of the third quarter, ready to watch the fourth, and my oldest son has a friend over who is a Packer fan, wearing a Packer jersey, cheering for the Packers out loud in my basement.
5: Oh.
1: That can't happen. Know your personnel. A play date cannot be arranged in a Bears fan household where you invite the Packer fan over. And the day before that, for White Sox baseball, we had kids over as well, and including one Cubs fan. And I'm a Cubs fan, but I hate this. You know this both ways. Who has grown up in a household where they actively root against the White Sox. And it's always both sides blaming each other. Well, Cubs fans always root against the Sox. So I've got this mouthy kid. He's actually a great kid. I've got this kid
5: What's
1: over.
5: What's his name? Let's call him out.
1: No, he is yelling and cheering and screaming.
6: What's up, Trevor?
1: When the Guardians, Trevor's family is a big Sox family. But so that it wasn't them. This one kid's a Cubs fan, and he was screaming like he grew up in Cleveland. I'm not here for that. I have friends who are Sox fans. And, by the way, I've got a bet on the White Sox winning that series. And our work, by the way, benefits from it.
5: Did you send that kid packing?
1: I was not happy. I told my wife, I go, what's he doing over? We can't have him over. He can't be
5: calling
1: over. I don't like any of this where you're a Cubs fan and you're rooting for the Guardians. I think that's low.
5: Especially when you were rooting for your money.
1: And vice versa. I think it's stupid when Sox fans root against the Cubs and they root for one of their rivals. It's so dumb. But
5: sounds
1: I
5: like
1: hate
5: you don't
1: it.
5: Have. Sounds like you don't have control of your household.
1: There will be. I don't.
6: Take
1: and there
6: the
1: will
6: ping pong
1: be. A,
6: tables out.
1: We will be all hands on deck meeting, Charlie. Like we're gonna get the whole family together. We're gonna have a big
2: it's
1: talking.
2: Going on the hot tub.
1: That's right.
5: That's right. We're gonna have a powwow in the hot tub.
1: Get out of my house, damn it! Cheering like that.
5: Wow.
2: My dirty from the weekend. This was from Mike Evans, and if you're watching on YouTube, we'll play
5: so
2: the
5: good.
2: Clip. Is one of the best chirps I've seen. So Mike Evans is playing great football. Trevon Diggs gets in his face, and Mike Evans basically spins him around to look at the back last name nameplate on his jersey as like, who the hell are you? And it was just, I thought it was so
3: beautiful.
2: Funny. One of the
3: Never
2: best
3: like
2: low-key
3: it.
2: Chirps that I've ever seen. Well done by Mike Evans.
5: Well done. That was dirty. Did him dirty. Did him really dirty.
3: My dirty is just the Bears secondary. That was brutal this weekend. I mean, that's a problem that doesn't get solved by your quarterback, unfortunately. Hopefully it gets a little bit, like, better and you can stay in these games a little bit more.
5: Thought,
3: but if you can't protect over the top, then you're gonna be in some shootouts again.
5: Caleb's return does not fix your defense.
1: Can Kyler's return fix that and maybe moving Cam Lewis to another spot?
5: It'll definitely help, that's for sure.
1: All right, there you go. The good, the bad, dirty. Dirty. I also want to give a bonus good. All the marathon runners.
5: Oh, yeah.
1: I've never had a better view of the marathon than I had this week. I put it on my story. The iconic view that we have here at the Chicago Board of Trade building is that, you know, like that shot down LaSalle looking north.
5: Yeah.
1: Because it's basically the end, the financial district's the end of LaSalle on this end at least. And then it still goes through on the south side. But the way you see all the runners.
5: It was awesome.
1: It was the sound of everyone cheering. It was
5: for
1: magical.
5: Hours too, because we'd go back and forth through the kitchen when we were here for pregame, and
0: obviously everyone runs at a different pace, but there were runners for hours.
1: And that's a hot day for runners yesterday. Yeah. Like, that was a tough day to run in. So shout out to everybody who finished the marathon, who raised thousands of dollars for people in need. Congratulations.
0: How did Rizzo do?
1: Rizzo went like 5 hours and something. I think his wife ran quicker, but great job nonetheless.
2: Oh, yeah. Did she his bib number?
1: No, what was it?
2: 44:16.
1: Oh, was that on purpose?
2: Yeah, it had to, like a vanity. I didn't know you get vanity bibs in the marathon. Cool.
1: His number, and of course the year the Cubs won the World Series.

0: Series 44-16. Jake Arrieta was like, I think he ran in 4 hours. You're like, that guy is just an incredible
1: shape. Shirtless or with a shirt on? He does everything.
0: He had a tank top. He was in it, so he had the guns out, I believe.
1: Okay.
0: We had a lot of famous, but Chelsea Clinton ran the Chicago Marathon. So it was a great day here in Chicago. Perfect weather day. Hot for runners, of course. All right, coming up next, more of your Bears phone calls. If you want to talk White Sox with us now that their season is over, load us up. We'll get through all these phone calls, tell you what Ben had to say too at his press conference, and when Caleb could be returning. It's coming up next.
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13: Scott Daly will send it back on the left hash. Slight angle right. Good snap. Placement made. Swings his right foot. Kick is up. It is no good. Cairo misses from 42. It is 20-7 Green Bay, 8:36 to go in the third quarter.
0: Kyler, you want to react to that?
14: I mean, after yesterday, field goal kicking is one of the lowest pieces of my worries with this team right now.
1: I get that, but you can't, you know. It's,
14: no, but he can't, yeah.
0: Can't miss the 40-yarder.
14: You can't miss the 40-yarders, yes. And then the other thing from yesterday, like, the Bears could not win the Jaguar game yesterday.
1: No, that's
14: like, and that's a win, like, that could have been taken away from you, potentially, where you get a last second chance at from the, what was it, like 40 yard line?
1: What was his, what's his longest field goal?
0: With a bad snapper, the backup snapper.
14: Yeah. What's that guy's long?
1: No, what's Cairo's long?
14: Oh, Cairo's long?
15: From me to you.
0: 60? No, that's not true. I thought he hit a 60 yarder. He's not deep into the 60s, isn't he? Or no, did he never hit a 60?
14: I don't think he hit a 60. I think it's like 55.
0: Oh, really? Okay.
14: Yeah. So that, like, they couldn't have won the Jaguar game where last second you get the ball to the 40-yard line. You couldn't even attempt it.
0: Yeah, you have to throw a Hail Mary most likely. Yeah. What is what was I going to ask about Cairo? There was something
1: 55 is the longest in his career.
0: Okay, 55.
1: Yeah. 50 is his
14: I think he kicked a longer one in the preseason.
1: I think you're right about
0: it. Maybe that's when it was
14: 60. It was like hot. It wasn't 60, but it was like hot and like the ball was just flying.
0: What was the score at that time? Was it still a game when he missed it? I thought it was still.
15: It would have been 20-10.
0: Yeah, like that's why to me, I know it. Like they had just missed their extra point on the touchdown and then you tried a 40 yarder and you missed it and it just continued to spiral out, you know?
1: Yeah.
0: It's like 10 points
1: all
0: is that.
1: All facets of your team yesterday. And Xavier Thomas had a nice kickoff return, but pretty much all facets of what you were doing didn't work.
0: A couple of notes that I promised to. Ben was not definitive on Caleb. Not that he will be. And, you know, with Atlanta, you may want to keep him at bay. But the way he said it, do we have this here, Charlie, where I could just play this? Here was his answer about Caleb.
16: Yeah, he's doing a great job progressing. And you know, we'll see when we can make him available to help us win ball games. But, you know, he's itching to get back as soon as he can, which is a good thing. And, you know, when we get the green light, we'll move forward from there.
0: So that ending, when we get the green light, we'll move forward from
1: Where's your money on who starts right now, right
0: Caleb
1: today?
0: Caleb Williams.
1: My money would be on Case Keenum.
0: Really? Yeah. What do you know?
1: I don't know anything. I'm just saying this is what my bet would be.
0: Even after the workout and even after...
1: I'm just nervous
0: the national
1: about
0: me. And remember, they didn't put him on IR because
1: but you're also
0: thought he'd be back in less than 4 weeks.
1: But you're also playing a game 4 days later as well.
0: Yeah. Do you need to worry about that then, or should that be a part of the plan?
15: I think it should. I know Ben is Mr. One Day at a Time. Like, we're only focused on what's directly in front of us. But with the hamstring injury, like, that's, I feel like with soft tissue injuries, you do need to consider the turnaround. If you're also coming right off an injury and then playing a game 4 days later,
1: I'd have to talk to a doctor as well. But you're also playing on AstroTurf or a form of AstroTurf or, you know, field turf in Atlanta, aren't you?
14: Yeah. Mm-hmm.
1: So, does that factor into your decision as well?
0: And then, like Courtney has said, if you think you're healed, wait an extra week.
1: Right.
0: So if you wait an extra week and you don't play in Atlanta, then you come back on short rest. You're not coming back on short rest because you've been out. You also play on a Thursday. And then after your first game, you've got 10 full days to recover.
1: I have no idea. I'm just making a
14: what
1: guess.
14: If Caleb plays Sunday and then Ben Johnson does his best Will Venable, goes with an opener for the start of the Thursday game,
1: and then
14: Caleb gets the second half.
1: Well, Grant Taylor obviously would then start against the Patriots because he, you know, you give him
15: the old Spurrier, switch quarterbacks every
1: drive.
15: That's
1: the reason why, listen, if they were playing again Sunday to Sunday, I may think differently. I just think because of their scheduling, I don't know.
0: Well,
1: I'm not sure.
0: And this is what he said about Tyson or Case in case Caleb isn't available.
1: Hope I'm wrong.
16: Yeah, we're still working through that. No determination has been made in terms of what direction we're going. There's a lot of things that we're assessing right now.
0: And then he said this, is Tyson still a capable backup?
16: I think we have three guys that can win games in this league.
0: He was very evasive there, and it was not the same as he said 2 weeks ago when he said, there's a reason why Tyson was our backup quarterback.
1: He also spent a lot of time talking about the turnovers. And I know Case threw one as well, threw a pick as well. But I look at what Case did in that game and I just throw it away.
0: And it was fourth down. He needed a touchdown. Yeah, like you had to try and force it in, right?
1: I mean, anything I saw from Case yesterday, you just put into a separate pile over here because he didn't prepare to be their starting quarterback, and you put him in well behind.
0: Yeah. All right. All your phone calls coming up. 312-332-3776. Can we find four toasts to Bears players in an ugly, ugly game? We'll get to the toast of the game next.
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24: 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After

0: Looking deep down the left side, going for Watson inside the five to the end zone for the touchdown. Snap, play fake, Roschon Johnson with time. Bajan throws in traffic, tip on the interception. Interception Green Bay. Here's the handoff. Lloyd covers up at the five. Wow. Blows right through Jalen Johnson and into the end zone for the touchdown. Handoff. Swift plunges into the end zone. Running left for the touchdown. Touchdown Bears. Steps up, going to heave it deep. He's got a man streaking down the middle of the field into the end zone. The catch is made. What a throw and catch. And it's Watson again. And a throw over the middle. Intercepted. McKinney again threw up behind Loveland in the hands of Xavier McKinney. Here's the snap and a handoff to Lloyd. They got some room on the outside. He's going to waltz in for the touchdown on the run left. Throw wide open left side of the end zone. Golden for the two-pointer. 31-7.
1: Do you have to, Charlie? Do you have to? Less production today on a day like today. We have a terrible highlight.
2: Leave a memory. Make it sting.
1: Let's get to the toast of the game, guys. It's presented by our great friends and partners at Binney's Beverage Depot, the official champagne provider, Chicago Bears Radio. If you can't find it at Binney's,
2: it's probably not worth drinking.
1: That's right. Go stock up today.
2: I have a drink tonight.
1: Are you going to have a drink tonight?
2: I don't know. I might. You know what I did? I actually hijacked a bottle of scotch from my daughter and son-in-law's house. I had one of my other daughters hijack it and bring it back to my house, and I've had it since like Friday.
1: This is a great tagline for Binney's Beverage Depot. Instead of, if you can't find it at Binney's, it's probably not worth drinking. How about, don't steal from your kids. Stop at Binney's Beverage Depot.
3: You're like Santa Claus.
2: Yeah. How great is it to sit here? It just means I'm closer to the end of my time, but how great is it to sit here and tell you that I'm stealing alcohol from my children?
3: Yes. In fairness, they probably stole a bunch from you when they were growing up.
2: No question. So this I told you when I moved out of
3: back.
2: When I moved out of Foxy's house, the room that had the bedroom that had like these panic panels that you pushed in and there was room in there, five bottles of vodka in there, half full.
1: From your kids. That's where they were hiding it.
2: Yes.
1: I like how you call Foxy's house too. It was
2: Foxy's house. It was his.
1: You sold it to anyone who's new to the show. Waddle, when John Fox got the Bears job, John Fox bought Waddle's house. Yes. Waddle's house was on the market.
2: Did you just come and looked at it?
1: Can I guess? It was test by memory. Both Ryan Sandberg and Kerry Wood.
2: Amen. Foxy bought it.
1: Oh, you know what? I'll take it. All the sports stars. And that's how we, through Waddle, became friends with John Fox. John Fox used to, while he was the Bears coach, used to text Waddle about the way different mechanical things would work in the house.
4: How do I fix this oven down in the basement?
3: That's like literally the scene from Talladega Nights where he's calling Will Ferrell.
1: Yeah. It's so great.
2: Do you know where he's at now? He's an assistant coach with the Buffalo Bills, I believe.
1: Tonight.
2: In Los Angeles tonight.
1: Taking on the Rams. He's like a consultant, right? Does he travel with the team?
2: I don't know. He's like a defensive, consultant or assistant.
1: Who do you think makes more of an impact in their current role? Is it John Fox or Matt Eberflus? Eberflus is with the 49ers and so on.
3: Whatever the coaching equivalent of like unplugging the video game controller and telling him you're playing, I feel like that's what's going on in San Francisco.
2: I mean, I'm laughing now, but their injuries are no joking matter. It happens all the time.
1: The 49ers?
2: They just lost Debo.
5: Substation.
2: They just lost Debo.
1: They keep winning.
2: I don't know half of their guys that they're actually running out there.
5: Oh, their receiver room?
2: And Trey Greenlaw just got suspended for a game for using his helmet as a weapon.
1: Do
2: you know what I'm going to go with? What you're thinking. I'm going to go with the guy with two sacks. I'm not. I'm going to go with DeAndre Swift, who had 43 yards on only 9 carries. He averaged 4.8 yards per carry, which is pretty damn good. He had a rushing touchdown, and he also had 4 catches for 30 yards. I thought in an otherwise offensive, disaster, I thought Swifty stepped back in. They gave him an opportunity. I think he delivered. Wish they would have given him more carries.
1: You know, I set my board
2: thinking... By the way, it's slim pickings when it comes to these totes.
1: I set my draft board thinking that you were going to take Austin Booker.
2: I know.
1: So I was prepared to say, my toast of the game goes to Mother Nature for the fourth warmest game in the record books at Lambeau Field in October. Because it was a beautiful day. Because

0: There's not anything else. I'm going around. I'm like, I'm not giving any of these half-ass thumbs up and a ass kicking like that. But since he left Austin Booker on the board, he's making plays. He's sacking quarterbacks. Herb Howard tweeted this. 2 days before the Jets game, Bears defensive end Austin Booker expressed to me that he wasn't happy with his role on the team. He wanted more playing time. In the two games since, Booker has 3 sacks and 4 tackles for losses. And then Herb goes on and he says, today I asked Booker if he changed his approach in the past couple of weeks. He said, quote, no, when the snap count goes up, the production goes up. I thought that was odd. That Austin Booker was not happy
1: Miles
0: with playing time.
1: All right, I got you.
0: but good for Austin Booker. We could use more
1: now,
0: pressure.
1: Look, you take nothing away. I would like more consistent pressure from the entire front. But his 2 sacks were, you know what? He's getting to the quarterback.
0: Tyler, who's your toast to?
2: I will give my toast to Xavion Thomas for his 61-yard kick return in the game. It is slim pickings.
1: Yeah, that's what it is. It really is. Well, he does not. I mean, that was the first time he really felt like they even asked him to have an impact. Whereas the first 4 games, you're asking Sam Roush to actually be your leading receiver, for crying out loud.
0: And wrap us up, Charlie.
3: I kind of want to give it to the three of you for coming up with three guys to pay for. I'm going to give it to Caleb Williams for
0: his workout.
3: Getting a good workout in. Yeah, getting a nice sweat going, being a good teammate. Sounded like it was a pretty awesome workout from everything we heard.
0: I love that. All right, it's the toast of the game. It's presented by Finney's Beverage Depot, official champagne provider of Chicago Bears Radio. If you can't find it at Binny's,
3: probably not worth drinking.
0: And if you don't have a bottle, stop at Binny's and not your kid's home and steal their booze.
1: Well, that's where they got it. They bought it at Binny's. Okay. There's one right down the street.
0: What's more fun? What was more fun for you? Playing with like a 10-year-old when your dog, who was this? Was this George's house?
1: Yes.
0: Playing with Georgia when she was 10 in the backyard, or being able to drink with Georgia now that she's an adult and your son-in-law? What's a more fun stage? Like doing adult stuff? I don't want to limit it to drinking, just drinking. But you know what I mean. Like everyone says, it's really cool when my kid's old enough to have a drink with now.
1: Yeah, but it's also very cool to be with your child as they're growing up.
0: Of course. I'm not saying that either.
1: I will go with when she was younger, because that was... I don't know why, but I would say that. I mean,
0: because we always reminisce. We reminisce to the.
1: But it is also great to actually be able to sit down and have an adult interaction with your daughter. My God, I would hope so. She's 33, for crying out loud. We don't have an adult interaction. I don't know what to say.
0: All right, let's take these calls. 312-332-3776. Make your point, and we move on so we can get as many calls in here before Aki's A-list. Joel is in Denver. You're on ESPN 1000. Hey, Joel.
4: Yo, what's up, guys?
0: You.
4: First, rest in peace, the coach. Amen. Thoughts and prayers to the family. Look, we were just getting gutted. I've never seen a game. It was just back-to-back-to-back-to-back home run. I just felt like, how did we not get to DA on the sideline? I'd be like, no matter what, dude, no more deep balls. It was just the most painful thing I've ever witnessed. I just don't know when we're going to finally flip the script in our division and start beating the North. It just was horrible. It reminded me of my insecurities of the secondary coming into the season. Now we're exposed. I feel like every team should just throw the deep ball on us. In respect to some of the other comments today, I don't have any qualms with Ben Johnson throwing F-bombs. I think there need to be some more boundaries given to the teams, more privacy. Like, maybe we should just give the teams media correspondents, have like a little White House press secretary for everyone. I mean, like, we have enough cancel culture in this world. We don't need to be canceling head coaches for dropping F-bombs when they're getting crushed by their arch-rival enemies. Thanks, guys.
0: Yeah, you got it. It's a good call, Joe.
1: Defensively, what I would say to you is what makes it even more exasperating, that's a word, the Green Bay Packers were really no threat to run the football. the end of the day, they had 26 carries for 70 yards. That's 2.7 yards per carry.
0: Yeah, and you're allowing
1: so you don't have to drop an extra defender into the box to try and take the run away from them. So you can actually drop an extra defender back there, put him on the damn, you know, goalpost for crying out loud, but don't let anyone get behind you.
0: Yeah. You know, the look, we know that these interviews with coaches, and we're saying this because caller called in complaining, Cap complained about Ben dropping the F-bombs on with his J-Mac interview. We know they're basically worthless to begin with, right? Didn't they jump the shark when Greg Popovich started making mockery out of it and would basically not give any answers on the sideline? What Ben actually did was he told you how the hell he felt. Yeah. You know what I mean?
1: Momentum, schmomentum.
0: Yeah, and we got to play effing better football. Like, so, like, at least he gave you something there. I don't understand why someone would complain about that in a 31-7 loss. Let me go to Zach on Milwaukee Avenue. You're on ESPN 1000. What's up, Zach?
5: Hey, Sylvie.
6: This call will be recorded.
5: What's the opposite of...
0: Wait, hold on now. Hold on now. You're recording the call on us?
1: Is this...
5: Oh, yeah, my buddies who are following along in my WhatsApp chat, I told them I was calling in to hit on Jalen Johnson, and they wanted me to record it for them.
1: I thought maybe you were calling from maybe a correctional facility.
0: Yeah, I know. No, you could always go to the podcast or could go to the stream, youtube.com/@ESPN1000Chicago and get it there. And it's brought to you by DePaul Basketball. 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All right, go ahead.
1: Do they sweep Marquette again this year?
0: Yes.
1: Okay.
0: Yes. All right, go ahead. I'm sorry.
5: I love that. Okay. Yeah, no worries. I was just going to say, you know, Stacey King would be very proud of the Packers because they knew their personnel. They had Jalen Johnson circled. They were going to target him. He looks old. He looks slow. He's a liability at this point. Did you guys talk about that Brendan Segrew tweet where he went over the numbers of opponent? You guys talked about that?
0: It's a tough name, Waddle.
1: Segrew.
0: Give him a break. Yeah, we did. And just
5: Segrew, I'm sorry.
0: Yeah, to sum up, basically, like the first 5 years of Jalen Johnson's career, like he was holding wide receivers to what? Like in the low 50, like
1: high 50s, low 60s like, completion percentage. But again, you have to factor in he could be playing off coverage if someone throws a hitch. That factors into
0: as
1: that.
0: As a completion, 55%, 58%. And last year it went up to like 75%. This year it's like at 84% completion rate. So that's what you're talking about, right, Zach?
5: Exactly. And at what point, you know, I'm not aware of an NFL statistic like WAR in baseball, but if one were to exist, I would imagine that at some point, you know, it's almost better to have a replacement level player. I mean, like whether Kyler Gordon comes back or not, at what point do we have to have a serious conversation about benching him? Because he's a liability at this point. I'm curious to hear your guys' thoughts about that.
1: It's, you know, it is definitely something to discuss. I think probably the best statistic attached to it would be quarterback passer rating when targeting him, probably, right? Even more so than completion percentage.
0: Maybe.
1: I
0: don't know.
1: I would just tell you this. The eye test is the most damning process.
0: Yeah, he looks slow. He looks old.
1: And by the way, he's not old.
0: He's 27.
1: No, I know. And knowing that, you can't consistently leave him in some of the solo situations that they seem to want to leave him in.
0: Yeah, they still trust him for whatever reason. Zach, what's your buddy's names?
5: I want to give a shout out to Jeremy Kay. He's been on the Jalen Johnson train for a while, or I guess the negative train. He's been, a couple of years ago, he noticed a loss of his step. And he's been, you know, shouting it for years now about how they got to move on. So I want to give Jeremy a shout out and Kiva as well for giving me the tip to record this call. So thanks a lot.
0: All right. Shout out to those.
2: By the way, you brought up the passer rating against Waddle for Jalen Johnson. So far this season, it is 118.6. Which isn't as bad as I thought it would be.
0: Really?
2: It's still not good.
0: 118?
2: You want to hear Tyreek Stevenson's? 140.7.
0: Oh, boy.
2: This is out of 158.3.
0: I was going to say, like, to put it into context, how many quarterbacks in the league throw for 118 passer rating for the season? You know what I mean? Like, this is like a suit.
1: Five.
3: If you're targeting these guys, you're basically an MVP.
0: Yes, that's the point. Exactly. Like, there are probably even lower
2: there
0: than
2: are
0: five.
2: Four quarterbacks this season that have that. I'll say actually,
0: what is this
2: there's
0: stat?
2: Really only
0: what
2: two.
0: Number? 118.
2: 118. It's really only two because two of them are Drew Lock and Jackson Dart.
0: Yeah, yeah, exactly.
2: So it's Lamar Jackson at 119.6 and Brock Purdy.
0: So you are basically like Charlie summed it up perfectly. You are getting, you know, those two quarterbacks every time you throw at Jalen Johnson and Tyreek Stevenson. And Tyreek, like they have to, they have a big problem to solve.
1: Yes,
0: on how
1: they
0: want to proceed. Like, I don't know how it's going to get any better. All right, let me see who's been on hold.
1: What, as I said to you guys all along, their veterans are playing like rookies, and their rookies up until yesterday had been playing more like veterans.
0: Brett in Ottawa, Illinois, you're on ESPN 1000. What's up, Brett?
6: Evening, fellas. I just want to say my buddy Tyler was hoodwinked from that guy earlier. That was the worst journal entry I've ever heard.
0: Yeah, I didn't understand it from the start.
6: He said his best day of his life was yesterday. If the best day of his life was getting his ass whooped by a rival, then he's got to get out more or something. I don't know. But he, you know what? Enjoy your flapjacks at the Pancake House. We got bigger fish to fry.
0: I love it. I love it. Way to bring it strong, Brad. What else you got?
6: I got my P's and Q's out.
0: Okay, that's it.
6: I got my P's and Q's out on the way home yesterday.
0: All right, good. All right, see you, Brad. Brett just wanted to call in and rip the call.
1: Yeah, that's fine. Yeah,
3: we found a very uniting force today among a lot of division and anger about who's mad at Ben, who's about swearing. We found one guy who brought everybody together.
0: Carmine in Norridge, you're on ESPN 1000. What's up, Carmine?
7: Hey, guys, how you doing? Thanks for having me on.
0: You got it.
7: I just got a question. You know, when I saw Keenum play that one game, I saw a lot of really good stuff. I saw a good rhythm. I saw a lot of people, you know, happiness. Everyone was cheering for them. When I see this Bajan kid play, I don't see none of that. I just don't understand why they're sticking with this kid. Can you explain that to me?
0: I don't know if they are now. I mean, like, if they have to go to a backup again,
1: we
0: think it's going to be Keenum.
1: I mean, this is Ben's decision. Ben has said repeatedly, now over the course of the last year plus, so now you're how many games in? You're five games in this year. They played 17. That's 22, two playoffs, 24 games. So since Ben's been in the building, Ben has consistently said that he thinks Tyson Bagent is one of the best 32 quarterbacks in all of the National Football League. I mean, I guess the best, not to push it off on anyone else, you'd have to ask the head coach why he thinks that the way he does. I think currently right now,
0: do you think he still feels that way? We don't. We hoped that Bajan could be that when we hadn't seen him since 2023.
1: I think Ben, as much as he values taking care of the football, I can't imagine that he thinks that Tyson is a better option at this point than Case if still Caleb isn't ready. Like, you can't live with those drive killers or sacks and turnovers. Tyson's more likely to be sacked or turn the ball over based on recent performance.
0: Yep. Marty in Sawyer, Michigan. You're on ESPN 1000. What's up, Marty?
8: Hey, guys. How you doing? How you doing, guys?
0: Everything's good.
8: Hey, you know what? I'm listening to everybody talk, and if you roll back 2 weeks from today, you know, we had a defense that everyone was saying was not that good. We were saying that the way I look at it, we're lucky to win those two games where we had our best quarterback out, and everyone's pounding on the fact that, you know, look, if you think about it, a lot of these teams, when they play a game like this, it kind of puts things in perspective and allows them to kind of look back and go, you know what, we gotta straighten out some stuff. And I think that, I mean, I listened to the Sunday show with Tyler and those guys in the morning, and they were talking about Super Bowl contenders. I mean, I think we were ahead of our skis here, and we got to put it in perspective and realize that we still are a pretty good team, and we get one bad game, and it's not the end of the world right now.
1: I think how they lost and who they lost to,
0: yes,
1: is exacerbating the feelings that we all have, and you also factor in, it was a Packer team that looked dreadful for the first 4 weeks of the season, and you felt like you had an opportunity, especially with a backup quarterback. Now, I will agree with you. if I just said, regardless of how it looks, whatever the names are, if I said to you, you're a fan of an NFL team and your starting quarterback is going to be out for 3 weeks and you're going to go 2-0.

0: won over that stretch, what would you say?
1: Good, good, good. But
2: yeah,
1: Marty,
2: you're right. You got a point there.
1: Marty, let me say one thing. I know, like you, sure. What you're saying. There's no way you, as a Bears fan in Sawyer, Michigan, thought the Bears were going to go into Green Bay and lose 31-7. There's no way you had that on your Sunday. So, like, you can understand why people are pissed. No one saw this coming.
2: Agreed. But nobody saw the fact that we also won two games with backup quarterbacks, too. So, you know, I think sometimes, you know, when stuff like this happens, everybody kind of zeroes in and goes, okay, you know what? Now we got to reset. And I think it's going to. I think next week is gonna be a different story.
0: I know
1: so,
0: that.
1: I hope so, Marty.
0: And Marty, thanks for the call. I know this is kind of common thought these days, but when I say to you guys, what week actually do you think you'll have a really good feel for who's good and who's not good in the NFL season? Do you think it's right now?
1: No,
0: because I don't.
1: No.
0: Week 14? Is it week 9? Is it 10? Is it 11?
1: I
0: in all seriousness, like week 10? When week
3: does Yurko always say like Thanksgiving is like really when?
1: I think that's a good time.
0: So, I mean, there's so much defining of who you are going to be by every team at this point that.
1: You know what this game reminds me of from last year? What game was the Baltimore game last year?
4: The Bears, like week 8, I want to say.
1: Was it later? Was it even later than
4: it was,
1: like,
4: wasn't it the
0: was
4: week?
0: Was right after.
3: They'd started
0: Cincinnati,
3: feeling themselves a little bit after that, I think.
1: Well, they went to Baltimore. Did they get their ass kicked?
3: Yeah, but like leading up to that, I think they were starting to get into a rhythm. And then it just felt like, oh.
1: And I thought we were past the Baltimore kind of loss.
0: Baltimore was actually, interestingly enough, Baltimore was after you had just beat Dallas, Vegas, you go by, you find good fortune in Washington. You beat them 25-24. You beat New Orleans 26-14. So you were on a 4-game win streak, and then you went to Baltimore and lost.
1: What was the final of that game?
0: 30-16.
1: Very similar to this one where we had Caleb, they had their backup.
0: Yeah.
1: Lamar was out that game. And I'm like, oh, so I don't think even after the Baltimore game, any of us knew what we were in store for in a postseason run.
0: Yeah.
1: Like, I just think we were expecting when you lose more games like the way they lost in Lambeau last year and the way they lost to the 49ers last year, where even when they lose, they're in it and they're putting up a fight and they're going punch to punch with them. But like this season game just wasn't that.
0: It was, seasons are different. They are. Every season is different. And that's why I said when we went through the conversation about regression. It's turnovers and it's how you win games. And if you aren't getting those breaks that then you then take advantage of, then you've got to fill that gap by being a better overall team. That's how you do it. And our expectation, I think all of us, was they'll be a better team in 2026 than they were in 2025.
1: When we come back before Aki's A-list, I want to play you what Case Keenum said. I thought it was very good yesterday. Like, he's very wise as far as his advice and some of the things that he tries to teach the younger players on this team. We'll play that next. 312-332-3776. It's Waddle and Sylvie.
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6: 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It's a Chicago thing.
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14: snap. Play fake. Roshan Johnson with time. Bajan throws in traffic. Tip on the interception. Interception Green Bay. Tip pass intercepted by Xavier McKinney, the seventh-year Alabama two-time All-Pro

0: and Pro Bowler with his 21st interception.
1: Empty set. Bajent in the gun. Motion. Komet. He'll block. And a throw over the middle. Intercepted. McKinney again. Threw up behind Loveland. Into the hands of Xavier McKinney.
2: It was bad enough to witness it live, and then now I gotta relive all these terrible highlights today. We're getting through this Monday malaise between the White Sox getting eliminated and the Bears getting their ass kicked up at Lambeau Field.
3: It's not getting any better for Tyler either, because the Brewers currently have a 3-2 lead over the Dodgers in Game 2 of the NLCS after winning Game 1 yesterday.
2: They chased Yamamoto, I believe, in the third, right?
4: Yeah. 2 2/3.
2: Yep. 2 2/3 for Yamamoto.
3: He's been the best postseason pitcher in a really long time, hasn't he? Yeah. Was he the World Series?
4: He was World Series MVP last year.
2: Want to play you this from Case Keenum. This was him after the game on how the team will respond.
5: Yeah, I mean, I think responding like we know how to. It's a tough, resilient group. We're fighters. We're a really good football team. It didn't show today. But golly, I think I know guys are going to come and get back to work and get their bodies back right, get their minds back right. It's a long season. You know, there's a lot you find out about yourself in this part of the season, and you're kind of becoming the team that you're going to be. Your identity is getting forged, sometimes through fire, and it was in the fire today. So we'll see what kind of identity we have coming out of the back end of this thing.
2: That's right. He also added like something that he's been in the league so long that he knows the way you're defined is the way you bounce back from
3: exactly.
2: these
3: losses. Exactly. I've always told you, the great philosopher Mike Ditka used to always say, it's not the adversity that defines you. It's how you respond to that adversity. That's what makes you who you are. So how are you going to respond to this adversity? And a lot of that adversity is self-created adversity.
2: Yes.
3: How do you respond to it? And the truth is most times with this team, with this staff, this coach, they bounce back after being down. We said it a lot about the White Sox throughout the course of their baseball season, that they would get down, but they wouldn't stay down. We'll see what the Bears have. I think that this Falcon team is going to give them quite a challenge. I think it's a scrappy defense that's better than I anticipated. I believe by a lot of metrics, aren't they one of the best run defenses in the league right now? They do get after the quarterback without their top two pass rushers, and they got weapons. So how are you going to respond in Atlanta, regardless of who's under center for them?
2: Tyler, do you have Samaki's A-list, or do you want to? Should we stick with the calls? You tell me.
4: I've got a couple I can throw your way.
2: What do you got for us today?
4: You kind of hit on it on the way into the segment, but everything has been going wrong in Chicago lately. You had the Bears getting their ass kicked up in Green Bay. The Sox choked away a 2-0 lead. If you're like me and you hate the Brewers not only won game one against Scooble, but now are up 3-2 over the Dodgers in game two. The Hawks, I don't even know if they're playing the same sport as the opposition right now. They're 1-5. And oh, by the way, the Bulls blew a big lead in a preseason game last night if you really want to cherry on top of it right now. What a disaster. Like, I don't remember sports weekends like this. And we went through some really lean times in 2023. And, like, individual moments, I think, were worse over the course of, like, 2022 to 2023. But as a weekend, I can't remember one much worse than what we went through.
2: If you're not going to win the title, you're going to get your heart broken. And the Cubs, like, they didn't even flirt with it. Like, I don't think you even put the Cubs in there, did you? From a couple weeks ago, I know this wasn't this sports weekend, but in the last 2 weeks, they got eliminated. The White Sox had, like you said, the 2-0 lead, got eliminated. They're going to be some heartbreaks. That's for sure. And I thought the least of my concerns was a blowout loss at Lambeau.
3: By the way, can I give you some good news? I think Bedard's supposed to be back on the ice tomorrow.
4: Yeah. All right. He's turned in towards making his debut tomorrow, which I think is faster than people thought.
3: Yeah. And by the way, to your point, I think 4 of their 5 losses have been by at least 3 goals.
2: And Eddie Olczyk's back.
3: And Eddie's back.
2: We got that news.
3: Right.
2: He's about time. Boom. Get him in the booth more. I know he's going to be like an ambassador, and he's going to do some pre-games. Get him back in the booth.
3: Back in the booth.
2: Like, I love Panger, too, but like, there's enough hockey to go around.
4: Why not have all 3 of them?
2: Yeah. There's enough hockey to go around. I know Pat Boyle's got to be thrilled.
4: Oh, absolutely.
2: Right? No question. Have Eddie with him for some games.
4: Yeah, that was like the lone good news of the weekend.
2: Yeah.
4: And then I guess we mentioned, too, like the two big college football teams in the area both won. But that was about it. Like, it was not a good weekend.
3: Not a lot of good stuff.
4: So we talked a little bit about Tyson Bajent, his performance.

0: Vince, he ultimately gets pulled. Ben Johnson addressed it a little bit earlier today. Would not commit to anything with Tyson Bagent whenever Caleb gets healthy or even for this week. But whenever Caleb comes back, who's the backup QB for this team moving forward? Because
1: Case Keenum.
0: We've talked about like the hamstring injury. That can flare up again. We saw it with Tyreek Stevenson this past week. There's no guarantee that Caleb still plays the remainder of the games that he's here.
1: It's Case Keenum. I don't think you can watch what Tyson did over the last two games and think to yourself that you have any sort of solution there. I think you feel worse about him today than when you didn't know about him when he was battling PJ Walker. You know, at that time, like, we're like, okay, PJ Walker's done a couple of, see, he started some games in this league, and if he beat him out, he's pretty good. But I think these are the moments that define you when you get your opportunity. And I got to say this, like, and I like him. I like him as a person. I've always had a good relationship.
2: It's a great story, too.
1: It's a great story, but his season's been a disaster. He got hurt in the preseason. He also got hurt before what would have been his first start. And that's when Case Keenum was able to start Heat End. He came back and he did play, but he didn't play as well as I think a lot of people thought he would. And this past week was a disaster.
2: He didn't learn from any of the mistakes he made in the first game, which, you know, that's not a good sign. I think he's a great kid. I think he's a good story. I think he'll be in the league for a long time as a backup. I don't think that at this particular time, the Bears coaching staff can trust him to take care of the football. That may change. Maybe Case comes in and it doesn't go well. You never know. Like, here's the deal. If your backups are going to have to play an extended period of time, the odds are you're going to have a rough season.
1: Yes.
2: Right?
1: Yes,
2: I mean, so, but at this moment, I would have to go with the guy that I trust to take care of the football better. And that would be Case. And that's on tape. That's on full display.
1: And Tyler, this carries like 10 times the weight of a good preseason performance, right?
0: Oh, absolutely. It's part of why when they had the decision, do we ride with Case another week until Caleb gets back or do you go with Bagent? I really wanted the Bagent mystery box to still exist because I wasn't that confident he'd go out there and not light the world on fire, but look like a confident backup.
2: You mean for his value.
0: Yeah. And now, like, we've had the Case or the Tyson Bagent mystery box. Is it worth a fifth round pick? Is it worth a fourth round pick? A third round? It's worth nothing.
1: Yeah, you
0: it's
1: wouldn't
0: worth
1: get a peck.
0: Nothing now. Not even a conditional seven.
1: Well, think about this. Like, the thing that Ben said about one of the best 32, I think now go around the league about with the backups. Like,
0: is
1: how?
0: He one of the best 64? Is that what you're asking?
1: Well, I'm saying, like, look, Jameis has his issues, but if you need to win a game, you're taking Jameis over Tyson now. You're taking Drew Locke over Tyson now. Who are the other backups who we've seen?
0: I mean,
1: play?
0: We saw Snoop Huntley.
3: He was right.
0: Yesterday.
1: Mason Rudolph. Snoop's one good.
3: Who is Snoop Huntley's offensive coordinator? It's Declan. He's running a Ben Johnson offense.
1: We've seen some of these quarterbacks now, like Carson Wentz. Rather have Carson Wentz than Tyson now.
0: Would you rather have Mitch or Bagent? I'm not even thinking that long. I'd take Mitch in a heartbeat.
1: I think you're right. Like, I don't want to be too hard on the kid, but we only can judge the games that matter. And
0: 100%.
1: And the turnovers, like Waddle said, it's one thing if you're not going to win because of. We know that as a backup, very rarely you're going to win a game because of you. But you can't lose the game because of you.
2: Yeah.
1: And that's
2: look,
1: that's the
2: some,
1: fail
2: he
1: here.
2: He did some good things against the Jets.
1: But a lot of bad things too.
2: But yes, but there are too many, you just can't, and your margin for error as a backup, regardless of position, is so much smaller than a starter, so. Got to take care of the football.
0: Yep. This was from Adam Schefter earlier today on the Bears' next opponent, the Atlanta Falcons. Michael Penix's rib injury is not considered serious per sources. Penix might be able to return for Sunday's game against the Bears, but the team wants to be cautious and see him practice this week before he knows whether he'll be able to play in week 6. And the injury report brought to you by Lerner and Rowe. It's not the size of the wreck that matters. It's the size of the check. Danny Zetterman was bringing this up, and I think we may all be in agreement on this. Does the Falcons quarterback decision for next week impact the Bears quarterback decision for next week?
4: No.
0: As in, injuries do. If it's Tua out there, you're more likely

0: to go with a Case Keenum and a backup as opposed to bringing Caleb back.
1: No way.
2: Oh, boy.
1: No way.
0: I 100% agree. I don't think you have to, like, take care of your own mess.
1: Yeah. The only way Caleb plays is if he's 100%. Is he told?
0: Yes.
1: Not 98%, not 95%. He's got to be 100% or else he doesn't play.
2: Amen, because you've got another game in 4 days. So, and you've got, and after that, you've got still got 11 more or 10 more after that. So.
1: One thing we didn't talk about that I want to do on the other side, and I'll take a couple more calls. Did an opponent of a Chicago team go overboard with trolling? We'll address that coming up next.
3: 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Chicago.
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12: Go Bears!
10: How'd you guys feel about, oh, they're going to challenge it. There was a play at the play in the Brewers-Dodgers game where the Dodgers took a 4-3 lead and the Brewers are challenging it. How'd you guys feel about the Guardians doing from their social media accounts, their own social media accounts, not a fan account, their accounts. They were really trolling the White Sox and Sox fans. I think they had like 5 or 6 different tweets. What do you guys think?
13: I thought it was fine because I think a lot of Sox fans were putting their names in Sharpie into the ALCS.
10: So you had no problem with it.
13: I would say that anytime a fan base starts like getting out ahead of themselves, then it's fine.
4: Should it be the team's account doing it?
13: I don't think it matters.
4: Really?
13: I it does not matter to me.
14: I think you leave it to the fans. I think you let them handle it.
4: I think Charlie.
14: I think one is fine. Five, it's like, dude, quit posting.
10: You know what a good take on this was? Aiden, who's a diehard Sox fan and wasn't doing well. He's like, go for it. You know, and like now receipts will be kept and the Sox could use a good rival.
15: Yeah, that's what he said.
10: It will light the rivalry. Did you see too? I think Gavin Williams said, just like the Bears did with the Packers, they said F the White Sox. Did you see that?
13: In the
10: locker room and during the cell. What'd they give him? What's their thing? The sword or something like that? I think the Guardians too were making fun of the White Sox and Vassell with magic wand. Is it magic? Something beats magic all the time. Forget what it was. But there was a lot of stuff. I thought it was interesting.
13: Yeah, like when you have props and stuff like that, don't expect it to always go. Like the Guardians, they were another team that, remember that guy Jeffrey Yan, the Mets pitcher,
14: jump
13: up in the air? They mocked the hell out of him, too.
10: So same thing here.
14: Yeah. I don't think the Dodgers will do it, but I want Dave Roberts to say he got a letter from Bobby Uecker.
13: Vince Scully.
14: From Vince Scully.

0: they beat the Brewers.
1: Let me go to Mike in Elmhurst. Mike, you're on ESPN 1000. What's up?
2: Mikey.
1: Mike was at our remote on our event on Friday, as he wanted to say something about that, but he was not there. Jason in Mount Prospect, you're on ESPN 1000. Hey, Jason.
3: Hey, guys. Thanks for taking the call. I, first of all, just want to give a little bit of space here for Tyson Bagent. The poor guy, the game must have looked really fast to him on Sunday after practicing against the Bears secondary all week.
4: Well played.
3: The other thing is that my daughter is a huge fan of the movie Remember the Titans. And so we watched that movie, I don't know, 50 times. And there's a scene in there towards the end where one of the cornerbacks is getting just beat like a drum. And he comes out and he says, I can't hang with this guy. Yeah. You know, put in Petey. And the coach says, you want to give your helmet to Petey? Go ahead. And, he gives him the game for the better of the team. Waddle. In an NFL team, is there ever somebody that says, like, hey, man, I can't do this?
4: No.
3: I'm out of here.
1: Is that what you're suggesting with Jalen?
3: Not do it.
4: Yeah, no, I've never seen that.
3: Jalen and whoever else.
4: Yeah, I've never seen that. I mean, at some point you do have to come to terms with your football mortality, but I've never seen anybody say, hey, you know what? I can't do it anymore. You go out there.
1: By the way, are we going to this game in progress? So we're going to take you to Brewers and Dodgers. This game is top five. Dodgers lead right now 4-3. Also, thank you to the DePaul Blue Demons. 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And we'll have plenty more on the Bears going forward against the Falcons. We're back tomorrow in our normal time.
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1: 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For Waddle, I'm Sylvie. It's ESPN 1000. 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
9: Hi, it's Andre Dawson, including myself, Ed Belfour.
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18: Stayed away the whole time from Terang, and although Terang has hit the ball opposite field well, he has not fared that well against lefties this year.
19: Contreras steps in, and the pitch. And a breaking ball is in for a strike. Contreras, one out of two with an RBI single. He's also flied to center. The pitch. Swing and a high fly ball. Well struck center field. Paez back. Turns and looks, and it's way out of here. Off the batter's eye in center field, Contreras has tied this one up at four. A no-doubter to center.
18: And he does his trot where he stops halfway between second and third, turns almost like a bazooka, and then does his crown on the head as he trots into home. And boy, did he crush that. His swing has been a little bit off earlier, but he timed that one up perfectly, straight away center field with some extra distance to boot.
19: Well, the Brewers last in the National League, and in baseball, only the Blue Jays hit fewer homers than the Brewers did, but it's not like they hit zero homers, says Pat Murphy. First pitch to Bowers is outside. And again, they don't slug until they do, is kind of the story for the Brewers. The 1-0. And Bowers takes a strike on top of the home dugout, and across downtown Milwaukee is their slogan for 2026 postseason, and that is win our way.
18: Yep.
19: The 1-1. Is outside, and whereas
18: I like the double meaning, you know, it's kind of nice, yeah.
19: But I think that they win every way, man.
18: Let's just put their stamp on it, their style.
19: The 2-1 is outside and low.
18: Well, you know, this was sort of the worst case scenario in the sense of Bubic in, but at the same time, a lefty and the one righty in the sequence of five batters hits a home run to center. Now he's got three lefties in a row.
19: Here's Bowers now. The 3-1. Fouled off of the plate. 3-2. Yeah, it's a good point. I mean, this is the perfect pocket for him. And a righty does the damage. Speaking of lefties, JoJo Romero continues to loosen in the bullpen for the Brewers. Meanwhile, the righty Rock Stewart is up in the Dodger pen. Bowers has popped out foul and had a great plate appearance, walked on 12 pitches in the third. 3-2. And that is in there, got him looking. Bowers froze in.
18: Well, he stayed away from lefties, and it's worked well. He's

0: Well, heck, they were already on their feet. 0-2 now. Bubich is ready. Kicks, fires. Up and in, and that missed. Yeah, they count 1-2 on Yelich. Two outs, bases clear. The Brewers fight right back to tie it at 4. The 1-2. Way outside. And now 2-2. Yoshinobu Yamamoto started. He lasted 2 2/3 innings. And the Brewers chased him, making him throw 36 pitches in the third. The 2-2. Swing and a soft liner. That'll fall for a base hit. Added to left center field. Yelich is aboard.
1: And, you know, Yelich has that style. He starts upright and he kind of sits down into his stance. And then he tries to come back up through his hands. He gets jammed there, but that did the work because it ended up not being hit hard enough to carry out to the outfielder and just drop safely into left center.
0: Well, Yelich bears watching. 11 steals and 12 tries. He can still run the pitch. His outside ball one to Mitchell. Mitchell 0 for 2. He has struck out and he has grounded out. Brewers 4, Dodgers 4. We're in the bottom of the fifth. The 1-0 is low and outside.
1: Right now, Bubich is really quick to home, so he's quick pitching, and it might be impacting his command. It seemed like all of a sudden he's rushing to home.
0: Lefty comes set, the 2-0. And that misses outside. So now 3-0. Cooper Pratt waiting to hit in the on-deck circle down to our right. Yelich at first, 2 away. Tied at 4, bottom 5. Here's the pitch. Outside, and he walked him. The Cubs had overall more walks in the majors than the Brewers, but the teams were basically tied in terms of walk rate. So when you're looking at teams that are going to take the free pass, the Brewers right there at the top of the list. So two aboard with two out. Dave Roberts out of the dugout. Look, Mom, more relievers. And this call to the bullpen with two outs in the fifth. It's the Brewers 4 and the Dodgers 4. 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
6: Reminder, the ALCS opening up in Tampa Bay tonight. Rays pitching well rested. Drew Rasmussen going in game one after that historic ALDS start against the Yankees. Guardians piecing things together with Foster Griffin going for game one tonight. 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

0: Milwaukee, back to Doug Glanville and Boog Sciambi.
1: All right, Nick, thanks so much. And Brock Stewart will take over. So the big right-hander, 35 years old. And into the game, he appeared 28 times for the Dodgers this year, a 2.70 ERA. He's got some funk to him, and he throws hard.
2: Yeah, practically sidearm pitcher. And the uses the four-seamer and sweeper changeup combo.
1: Here's Cooper Pratt. First and second, two outs, the pitch. And that one outside. Stewart, who was out of baseball in an independent league in 2020, was pitching at a big league level for the Dodgers, Jays, Twins, and the Dodgers again. Here's a swing and a grounder up the middle. Edmund up with a throw to first. And the bases are loaded. Was it hit very hard? It was just well placed.
2: Yeah, it's on the shortstop side of second. Edmonds comes around it and stutter stepped a little bit because Betts was in his peripheral. So then he cuts the angle off and tries to circle through the backhand. And when he threw it, didn't get a ton on the throw. A little bit on that first base side of the out right field side of first base. And Pratt actually goes head first into the bag, and it's because Freeman ended up pulling his toe off the base. Yep. That made it absolutely clear he was safe.
1: And an opportunity for Sal Frelick with the bases loaded and two down. The pitch and a fastball for a strike. Frelick has flied out and he has walked. Back and forth we go here in Milwaukee, American Family Field. Bases loaded, two down. 4-4, the pitch to Freeland. Swing and a miss, and it's nothing in two. Yelich at third, Mitchell at second, Pratt the runner at first. The Brewers have tied the game at four here in the bottom of the fifth. Stewart comes set. He kicks a deal. And that's on the outside corner. Got him looking. Frelick frozen at the plate. And the Brewers leave him loaded. But Milwaukee able to tie things up. We go to the top of the sixth. And here in Milwaukee, it's the Dodgers 4 and the Brewers 4. This is the National League Championship Series on ESPN Radio and the ESPN app presented by Gusto.
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1: Top of the sixth here at American Family Field on a beautiful evening. The roof is open, and we got ourselves a ball game. 4-4. As we move to the sixth, a new pitcher will take over for the Brewers. It'll be the lefty JoJo Romero, one of their pieces they acquired at the trade deadline. A veteran left-hander, 30 years old, who's pitched at the major league level for the Phillies, the Cardinals, and now the Brewers. Down the stretch with Milwaukee, 11 appearances, a 3.38 ERA. And he has already pitched this postseason in a couple of games against the Padres, and he allowed a run in two and a third innings. Lefty delivers, Ohtani shortens the bunt and takes down low. So Romero has been one of the better non-closers in the National League. Pitch, swinging a little dribbler, foul at the plate. And Contreras pouncing on it as Ohtani beat that one into the ground. It's 1-1.
2: Yeah, Romero has a sidearm delivery, left-hander, sinker, sweeper from that tough angle, especially for lefties. But lefties have still had decent success against him, but he's got a tough delivery to counter.
1: Ball to strike, Romero delivers. And a breaking ball, swing and a miss, and it's 1-2. You know, Shohei Ohtani, one of those guys, you see he wears the elbow guard on his right elbow. He wears a shin guard on his front right leg. You just don't see it because he wears it under his pants. The 1-2 is tapped foul at the plate. I mean, right in on his thumbs.
2: Yeah, that's the second one, and you know he has that slingshot angle, and it's running a sinker in on Ohtani, and he's fouled off a couple balls that I thought had hit him, but it just went straight down in the ground. Just a strange kind of foul ball, but Ohtani just way on top.
1: The 1-2 is popped up, foul. That one off a third, and it'll get out of play.
2: Yeah, Ohtani's swings just look so out of whack. It's, you know, very unusual to see him so off balance. He's above the ball. He's under the ball. He's pulling off. He's squatting.
1: The pitch. Check swing. He went too far. Struck him out on a bender down and away. And Ohtani was reaching. And there's one away.
2: Yeah, the thing is, like, the chase, he's swinging at so many pitches that aren't in the zone. And he does have chase in his game, but he just kind of is, so this ball is in the other batter's box, and he tried to hold up, and then he tried to let go of the bat to try to take the walk, and they didn't buy it.
1: First one to Will Smith, misses the mark, and ball one, no strikes on the catcher, who is flied out and lined out. Dodgers and Brewers tied at 4, top 6. The pitch, swing and a miss. Romero is not a big guy. He's 5'11". He's stocky, though. Built kind of like a fire hydrant. 215 pounds. Throws pretty hard, though. His fastball get up there 95, 96, even 97. The 1-1. Breaking ball down and in. Smith, who stands with his feet close together, but an open stance deep in that right side batter's box. Infield is backed up. The 2-1. Tapped foul at the plate. Well, Will Smith, who battled injuries this year, nevertheless been an all-star three times. There's another guy who's in that conversation for top catchers in baseball. One out, base is empty. Top 6, tied at 4. The pitch, breaking ball in there. Got him looking. Smith is gone. Romero freezes him two away.
2: Romero goes sort of the backdoor slider, and Smith gave up on it. He thought it was going to be outside. He sort of gets relaxed, and that ball took a right turn into the zone.

0: So two down, here's Max Muncy, the pitch. And that's down and away. And ball one to Muncy, who was struck out and popped out. The pitch. Swing and a bounding ball hit on the ground to the right side, smothered by Terang. Throws across his body to first in time to get Muncy, and Romero able to get him 1-2-3. We're midway in the sixth here in Milwaukee. Dodgers and Brewers tied at four. 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
1: Hey, it's Golic Jr. Coming up Tuesday, we'll break down a potential Super Bowl matchup between the Rams and the Bills and recap both the American and National League Championship Series in baseball. 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
0: Last half of the sixth, and another good one here in Milwaukee. John Chabi, Doug Glanville with you. Our producer is Rob Kelly. Our engineer is Jack Hicks. And the Brewers and Dodgers are tied at four apiece. It'll be Hamilton, the Churio, and then Terang here in the home half of the sixth against that right-hander, Rock Stewart. So Stewart continues. David Hamilton has singled, stolen a base, and scored a run, and he's wrapped into a fielder's choice. So a battle of the bullpens. And I think you'd have to say a surprise that Yamamoto lasted just 2 2/3. A surprise that the Brewers have made two errors, both by the pitcher. Here's the pitch. In there for a strike, nothing in one. Muncy inside the base at third. Freeman, same story at first, not quite as far in. You'll one. And that's inside. Did it hit him? It did. And he'll take his base. He had to skip the rope to get out of the way, and he didn't. So it's a hit batter, and speed is aboard.
9: Well, it's that slider, and you think you're getting out of the way, but the ball is following you. It looks like you're jumping from it, but you just can't get out of the way in time, and it goes down and in. It hits kind of like his left foot in the sort of toe area, ball of your toe. And he got the first fairly quickly, and then he's like, wait a minute, this actually hurts. I need to take a second here.
0: Now, Hamilton hit on that left toe. He did some stretching. Matt Eric, or Spencer Allen, I should say, their first base coach, saying to Pat Murphy, their trainer, nah, you don't need to come out. And Murph and the trainer said, just hang on a second. We want to make sure that You're okay. Freddie Freeman is involved in the discussion as well, because Freddie's like that. He's friendly and he's concerned.
9: Freddie might have a medical degree we don't know about. So
0: yeah.
9: It's possible.
0: And I think there's also an element for Pat Murphy, who's got the bad hip. It's like, look, David, if I'm going to walk all the way out here, I'm staying out here to talk to you.
9: Yeah. Yeah.
0: Because my hip hurts.
9: He's waiting for the cart from the bullpen. And plus, things buy some time. You know what? It might wear off.
0: There you go.
9: It might not.
0: Man at first, Cheerio at the plate. Tied at four, bottom six. Throw to first, and the throw gets away. Hamilton gets up, races to second, and takes a big turn. The throw to third, knocked down by Muncie. And now Hamilton on the error. He got tangled up with Freeman. It was like they were playing Twister over there at first base. And eventually, it was Hamilton able to shed the tackler and make his way to second.
9: Well, this is may go down as the PFP game, because the pitchers, I'm not sure what they're doing. They're throwing everything in the trash. And this is leading to all kind of extra bases. And Hamilton's so fast. You put him in scoring position. No bunt necessary. And Cheerio, who's been made for these moments.
0: And the crowd has come to life. The pitch is inside, ball one to Jackson Cheerio. So some sloppy defense by pitchers on both sides. The veteran Stewart. And the pitch. Swing and a dribbler foul third base side. Wow, Dave Roberts has Tanner Scott up in their bullpen. Yeah, we're in the bottom of the sixth. The 1-1. Swing and a foul ball off to the right. That'll get out of play. 1-2 on Cheerio, who is 0-3 with a pair of strikeouts.
9: Well, and if there's that one lane that the Dodgers want to exploit, it's all those lefties. They're three in a row, then Pratt, then Freeling, and Hamilton. He's like, they're lining up well for a bullpen.
0: 1-2. Swing and a ground ball to short. Bats up with it. Throw to first, in time to get Cheerio, but on the play, Hamilton sprinting to third, so the go-ahead run is 90 feet away. Betts took a peek, but Hamilton read it well and took off.
9: That was a very good read by Hamilton, and right away, he didn't hesitate. It was hit kind of where he was originally taking his lead, so really behind him ultimately, and Betts was right there, but there was no play to be had. Hamilton too fast.
0: So one down, infield comes in, and now time called. And they're going to go ahead and walk Bryce Terang. So Dave Roberts walking Terang. And here comes Contreras.
9: Terang needs to get in motion and just steal that bag. And because dare them to throw at Hamilton at third, and Contreras is just a double play.
0: Absolutely. Terang is on first. Contreras at the plate. Homer to tie it his last time up. Stewart comes set. The pitch. Swing and a line drive into left field. It'll fall for a hit. In to score is Hamilton. It's an RBI single for Contreras, who delivers again. Milwaukee 5 and LA 4.
9: Wow, and Stewart throws the big leg kick on him, and it did not pay any dividends in the location of that pitch. He got it up in the zone. Contreras just gets on top of a hanger, and just a little bit towards the end of the bat, which served him well, because it made that ball topspin in front of outfielder Teoscar Hernandez. And that is all they needed to get the run across.
0: 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Another call to the bullpen, and Tanner Scott is being summoned. And

0: with nobody out, or with one out, I beg your pardon, and two aboard here in the bottom of the sixth. The Brewers have a 5-4 lead on the Dodgers. 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
3: Nick DeLuca back here in our Baseball Tonight studios. The ALCS opening up in Tampa Bay tonight. You can hear it right here on ESPN Radio. Cleveland just 1-5 against Tampa Bay in the regular season. Worst record against any AL opponent this season. 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
0: Yeah, Nick, it's 5-4, Milwaukee on top, and that intentional walk is looming out there at second as the Brewers looking to put up a crooked number here at the bottom of the sixth. Tanner Scott is on, who's effectively their closer, and bringing him in in a big spot here with one out and runners at first and second. Bowers is at the plate. Left on left. Scott fires. Swing and a miss. A four-seam fastball at 96.3.
4: Well, right now they're entering like what lefty palooza over here. I mean, the Brewers have Bowers, Yelich, Mitchell, Freeling, Hamilton, and just Pratt the lone righty in that next six batters.
0: Here's the 0-1. Outside. That one at 98.
4: Well, it's nothing secret from Scott. It's slider, four-seamer, throws hard, and a three-quarter delivery.
0: Yeah, he is a tough customer. The 1-1. Check swing went too far. Awkward swing from Bowers.
4: And going into yesterday against head-to-head, it was 0-for-5 with four punch-outs. So it's not been a good look for Bowers, and that's part of the reason this was a good matchup to start for Scott.
0: Bowers back in the box. One out, first and second. A 1-2 is outside and low. This is the sixth pitcher used in this game by the Dodgers. The pitch. Swing and a miss. He struck him out, and Bowers is gone.
4: And Scott just slings that four-seam fastball, but most importantly, he put it where he wanted it there. That was down and away. And flailing at it was Bowers.
0: And here comes Yelich. Two out, two aboard. And a swing and a miss and a slider. Yelich in this one has grounded to third, knocked in two with a single, and singled again. So he's two out of three. He's got Terang at second, Contreras at first. 5-4 Brewers. The pitch. Outside.

0: Ball to strike the count. Here comes swing and a miss. He challenged him. He went after him with a four-seamer at 98. And Yelich came up empty.
1: Yeah, that ball has some hop on it. It is by these hitters.
0: Durang at second, Contreras at first. The 1-2 cut on and missed, struck him out. Scott comes in and puts out the fire, but the Brewers pick up the run to take the lead. As we head to the seventh, it's Milwaukee 5 and LA 4. This is the National League Championship Series on ESPN Radio and ESPN app, presented by Gusto.
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6: Nick DeLuca in our Baseball Tonight studios. ALCS Game 1 in Tampa Bay on tap. Rays pitching well rested. Guardians piecing it together after going 5 in the DS. ESPN MLB analyst Tim Kirchen thinking advantage Tampa to start the series.
7: They fight you on every pitch. They run the bases beautifully, and they play tremendous defense, especially in the outfield. To me, that's the strength that... And the fact that, including the playoffs, they're 31 games over 500 at home, and now they have home field advantage, of course.
6: Yeah, and we'll pile on a little bit. Cleveland 1-5 against Tampa Bay in the regular season, their worst record against any AL opponent this year. Drew Rasmussen and Foster Griffin, the pitching matchup coverage underway here on ESPN Radio and the ESPN app. Let's go back to American Family Field with Doug Glanville and Boog Shambi.
0: Abner Uribe will take over, Nick. And the right-hander we saw in last night's game will have the seventh. And it's the bottom third of the order. Páez, Tucker, and Edmund scheduled against the reed thin right-hander with that turquoise glove.
1: Yeah, big time sinker slider combination. He does a good job of keeping the ball down at the knees. So if he does get contact, a lot of it is on the ground.
0: So Uribe going to work. Páez climbs in. He's 0 for 1, a walk and a flyout. And a pitch. Swing and a dribbler foul, third base side. And now time is called. And Páez will step out. Andy Páez, one of the better defensive center fielders in the National League, if not all of baseball. One one down. And a pitch. Swing and a miss. Of course, this year, a pretty good chance the gold glove will go to the kid from Chicago in center field, Pete Crow Armstrong. And likely, I think he'll win the platinum glove as well.
1: And an MVP.
0: The pitch. Swing and a miss. Struck him out. And he got him on a breaking ball. Páez is gone.
1: The thing about the Brewers, and we talk about their shutdown bullpen, but the Dodgers have not had that much traffic on the base. They just made the most of it, some of it because of mistakes on the Brewers, two by Henderson. So they have four runs on not a lot of traffic. And conversely, the Brewers, they've been on base all through this whole game.
8: Yep.
1: They have hits, they have walks, they have hit by pitches, and they have one more run. So they haven't been quite as efficient getting these runs across.
0: Pitch to Tucker. And that's in for a strike. Kyle Tucker has lined out. And he has doubled and scored. Brewers lead at 5-4, top seven. Uribe fires. Check swing on a pitch down and in. Did not go. That's David Rackley down there. Yeah, the Brewers 5 runs, 8 hits, 2 errors. Dodgers 4-3-1. Brewers have left 9. The Dodgers have left 2. The 1-1. In there for a strike, and it's 1-2.
9: The batter is challenging
0: the
9: strike call.
0: Kyle Tucker challenging in the most Kyle Tucker of ways. He didn't really tap his helmet. He kind of touched his ear flap. And that's a ball. And the call is overturned.
1: Tucker's like, you morally missed that pitch, and you should correct your mistake.
0: So now it's 2-1 as the call is overturned. And Tucker digs back in. The 2-1. Hit on the ground. Fair ball to first. Backhanded by Bowers. And he beats Tucker to the base. There's two away.
1: Yeah, left-handers, that's the challenge. You get into the mode of rolling over. It's an easy out. First base scoops it up unassisted. And retired that quickly.
0: Yeah, the batter now will be Tommy Edman as Contreras going out to talk to Uribe. Not quite sure what this conversation is about. The lefty Aaron Ashby is up and throwing under the watchful eye of Charlie Green. I'm guessing Ashby will have the eighth. And then the big fella, Trevor McGill, to try and close it down for the ninth. Two outs, bases empty. Top seven, Brewers 5, Dodgers 4. Here's the pitch. Swing and a hard hit one hopper to Terang at second. He gloves. He throws to first in time. And Uribe gets it 1-2-3 as he pumps his fist, making his way off the field and into the first base dugout of the Brewers. Time to stretch. It's midway in the seventh here in Milwaukee. The Brewers lead 5-4. 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
2: 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National League Championship Series on ESPN Radio, and it is game two. The Brewers lead it by a run. Rob Kelly, our producer, and Jack Hicks, our engineer. Garrett Mitchell will dig into the batter's box. Muncy inside the base on the grass at third. Scott fires. And that's in for a strike. Garrett Mitchell 0 for 2 with a walk in this one. Deal one. In there for a strike. And it's nothing in two. On Mitchell.
3: Yeah, Scott has so much life on the ball, and see hitters kind of think it's going to be low, and they give up on it, and it stays a little bit more on that plane than they thought.
2: The 0-2 is in the dirt.
3: But what's tough about it is the angle. You know, he's not like Vessia, where he's kind of over the top. He's coming almost like a sidearm delivery, and it still has that, like, carry to it. Really tough to find that sweet spot on him.
2: Yeah, the stuff is filthy. The 1-2 is cut on and missed, struck him out. Scott has come in and struck out all three batters that he has faced. One down here in the bottom of the seventh. Yeah, they paid Tanner Scott 4 years, $72 million. It was the Cubs and the Dodgers were the main participants in his free agent bid. Dave Roberts out of the dugout. We got another pitching change. As Scott does the job. And the batter now, or the pitcher now, will be Edgardo Henriquez. Called to the bullpen. And with one out and nobody on in the bottom of the seventh, Brewers 5 and the Dodgers 4. This is the National League Championship Series on ESPN Radio and the ESPN app.
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5: Nick DeLuca back here in our Baseball Tonight studios, closing in on first pitch at the Trop. ALCS Game 1. In St. Petersburg, the Rays and the Guardians. Drew Rasmussen getting the game one start after a huge outing against the Yankees in the DS. Foster Griffin getting the nod for Cleveland in game one, trying to figure out the pitching on that side after going five against the White Sox. Coverage underway on ESPN Radio. Back to Milwaukee with Doug and Boog.
2: All right, Nick, thanks. And the new pitcher will be the hard-throwing right-hander, Edgardo Henriquez. Well, this guy can bring it. He's only 24 years old. This year, 2.85 ERA, 61 games, 60 appearances. Big-time arm. He'll deliver first offering to Pratt. And a fastball in for a strike at 102.
3: Yeah, that's his two-seamer. He also has a four-seamer, which also averages about 101.
2: Muncy even with the base at third. Deal one. Swing and a miss. Nothing in two, the count on Cooper Pratt. Pratt in this one has grounded out twice and has an infield single. Enriquez listening in says yes. The right-hander kicks, fires too high. Only two strikes on the shortstop.
3: Well, last two have been listed as 103. He's rounded up.
2: Only two strikes now. One out, bases empty. Next pitch up and in. Look out, Cooper.
3: Yeah, that's when you take a timeout, because it's like you realize that you got out of the way later than the ball being by you. It just happened to be able to miss you on its own. But if it's at your head, you are too late. I mean, he's turned his head away after the ball goes by him. I mean, it's just 103. Yeah. And then you realize, like, I need to, like, catch my breath because I almost lost my head.
2: 2-2 now. One out. Bases empty. 5-4 Brewers. The pitch. And it's fouled away off to the right. Yeah, it's pretty amazing the velocity that we've seen in this series in just two games and in these playoffs, to be perfectly honest with you. The 2-2. Swing and a line drive. Base hit over the leaping Edmund and out into right center field. Pratt got enough of it and dunks it into right. They're not booing, they're cooping.
3: They got a pitch down. Enriquez had been working the top of the zone. Maybe not totally intentionally, but it was effective. He brings it down, and Pratt was able to punch it to right field. Might have broken his bat. Edmonds jumps and is about a foot short of it. And the ball falls safely into right center. Coop fired up as he gets the chance.
2: Frelick is at the plate. There goes the runner. The pitch is a strike. Throw to second. Tag. Out at second. Cooper Pratt cut down by Will Smith. It'll go 2-6 on the caught stealing. And they will not look at it.
3: I think the Brewer bench is like, you're looking for a replay. The ball did beat you by about 10 feet. A perfect throw by Smith. It was tailing over into that first base side of second. So all he had to do is, Betts had to do is catch and tag. Feet first, Pratt out.
2: Great throw by Smith. Here's Frelick swinging and popping one up. Foul ground, third base side. Muncie chases Matt Erickson out of the coaching box and catches it in foul territory. And the inning comes to a close. We played seven here in Milwaukee. It's the Brewers by a run, leading the Dodgers 5-4. 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
2: Top of the order for the Dodgers here as we start the eighth inning in Milwaukee. It'll be Betts, Freeman, and Teoscar Hernandez. Abner Uribe back out there. A reminder, don't miss the Brewers and Dodgers. It's game three of the NLCS Wednesday at 8 Eastern on Fox and ESPN Radio. And we will be on the call for that. So Uribe to face Betts, with Ashby hot in the pen. Gotta figure what, Uribe for Betts, and then he goes and gets him and brings Ashby in for Freeman, Hernandez, maybe Otani.
3: Yep.
2: We'll see. Uribe at the bell. He's ready to work. Betts, one for two. The pitch. Fastball for a strike. A sinker at 99. A 1-1 on Mookie Betts, the former MVP. The 0-1. Swing and a pop foul. That's out of play off to the right. Mookie, an 8-time All-Star, 6 times a Gold Glover. To mention the MVP, you'd have to say this guy's headed to the Hall of Fame.
3: Yeah, you would think so.
2: 0-2 down. Uribe. The kick, the pitch. Just off the outside edge. I mean, half the crowd stood up ready to cheer a strike three, and instead Chris Siegel said, nope. Uribe, 1-2. Outside. And that was a slider.
3: Well, Betts is still such a tough strikeout, and he still knows the zone. He's going to make you bring it in there, and then he's going to make contact.
2: Uribe comes set. The 2-2 on the way. Swing and a miss. Struck him out. Uribe gets Betts, and here comes Pat Murphy. And the wheels, they keep on a-turning.
3: It's a great pitch by Uribe. Just down in the zone, took something off of it, spins it. And Betts was just early.
2: I tell you what, you get a chance to be the sponsor and call to the bullpen on the NLCS. You're getting good value. Abner Uribe out of the game. It's the call to the bullpen. And into pitch will be the lefty Aaron Ashby with one out here in the eighth. It's the Brewers 5 and the Dodgers 4. This is the National League Championship Series. It's game 2 on ESPN Radio and ESPN app.
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2: Aaron Ashby in these playoffs has thrown 7 2/3 innings of scoreless baseball. He's given up 2 hits, and he has been brilliant. Pitched last night 2 scoreless innings, delivers a breaking ball for ball one to Freddie Freeman. Freeman 0-for-2 with a sac fly. Left-hand hitter, left-hand pitcher. And a pitch. Swing and a bouncer foul, first base side.
3: Well, Ashby's workload is really incredible. His ability to bounce back after extended appearances, repeat games. He was an opener, he was a middleman, bulk guy, closer. He just does everything.
2: And his stuff is filthy. Left-handed reliever delivers. Swing and a dribbler foul at the plate. And Freeman able to stay alive. 1-2 on Freddie Freeman. And now the fans rise to their feet and wave those gold rally towels. Infield shifted, playing Freeman to pull a bit. Ashby delivers. Swing and a miss. He struck him out. And that was the breaking ball. And Freeman gone.
3: And the breaking ball backed up a little bit on him. It didn't have that sort of lateral movement. It kind of went in, and Freeman swings over top it. He thought it was going to come back into the zone more, and it stayed inside. I don't know if that was intentional, but that was a great pitch.
2: So, two away now, and here's Teoscar Hernandez. And the pitch. Swing and a dribbler foul back to the backstop.
3: The thing about Ashby so interesting is he gets on top of the ball, but he has, you know, by these ratings, he has very little extension. The ball, you know, it's not like he's reaching out in front. It's ball's like coming over off the rubber practically.
2: Here's the pitch. Swing and a bouncer to first. Bowers up with it. He'll take it himself. Steps on the bag with the left foot. Bowers beats Hernandez to the base, and 1-2-3 go the Dodgers. We'll go to the bottom of the eighth. It's the Brewers by a run. They lead the Dodgers 5-4. 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